0: NFL told a German media outlet that the league will eventually have a team permanently based outside the U.S. In college football, North Carolina naming Wisconsin transfer Billy Edwards as their starting quarterback for their opener against TCU. They'll be played in Ireland on Saturday, August 29th, and on ESPN-TV. To the baseball scoreboard, the Guardians pounding the Giants 7-1 in the fifth in Cleveland. Joe Adell has a three-run homer, his 19th. He has three hits, and he's drove in six already. The Marlins and Phillies tied at one in the fifth. Phillies going for a fifth straight win. The Yankees and Orioles knotted at one in the fifth at Camden Yards. Trent Grisham with the 17th home run of the season for New York. Blue Jays shutting down the Rays 6-0 in the fourth at the Trop. And the Padres lead the Mets 1-0 in the third. Fernando Tatis Jr. with a leadoff home run.
1: Hey, this is Rich Eisen. Coming up on Wednesday, Super Bowl MVP Cooper Kupp joins us on the program. It's time for the Bears season preview in my four-down series. That's on Wednesday's Rich Eisen Show on Disney+, the ESPN app, and ESPN Radio.

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1: Who is the best party school in America? Florida State, speaking of schools that I hate, comes in at number three.
2: I haven't been there to go out.
1: Oh, I have many
2: times. Since like 1998.
1: Okay, well, I'm also going back in my day when I used to go and party there and go to the fraternities, all of that stuff. It was a good time, FSU. We used to always say they were the better party school because it was everybody who couldn't get into UF. That's what we used to always say. Alabama comes in at number two.
2: Could have made a run at number one.
1: I would maybe put it at number one. I will say Tuscaloosa, probably the best college town I've ever been to. I was blown away at how pretty Alabama was as a school and how fun that damn town was, and I wanted to hate it.
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3: You gotta fight for your right to run.
1: It's true. Darn it, did I want to hate that place, Tuscaloosa, Alabama. You just can't hate it, Ian Fitzsimmons. You know all about that.
2: It's one for the books, to say the least. And as I told you last night, you still haven't had Chuck's Sushi, because that is some of the best sushi in America, and it's located in Tuscaloosa, Alabama. There you
1: still
2: go.
1: Makes no sense.
2: I know.
1: One of these days, though, I am going there.
2: I know.
1: If ESPN ever lets us even eat on this college football campus tour, because we are busy from sunup to sundown. But if they do, Chuck's will be on the menu. You're listening to Amber and Ian. We're presented to you by Progressive Insurance. You can find him at Ian Fitz ESPN. You can find me at Amber W Sports. Let's not talk about party schools, though. We will talk about college football a little bit later in the show here tonight. But let's talk about what's happening with the Los Angeles Lakers. Family drama, Ian Fitzsimmons, because, you know, like they say, a wise man once said, mo money, mo problems. And that seems to be what's happening right now to the Buss family. They've got a lot of money. They would like to have even more money. And when you're dealing with those sorts of dollar figures, there can be a lot of drama that develops amongst a family. And that is exactly what has happened here.
2: This is one of those movies where everybody ends up dead.
1: What?
2: See Scarface.
1: That's a little harsh.
2: I mean, everyone's going to lose. I mean, don't take it literally. I mean, damn, woman.
1: Figuratively speaking, like, okay. Yeah, I'm picking up what you're putting down.
2: Wait a minute. Are you being literal?
1: There's no, like, machine guns at the CVS steps, like in Scarface.
2: What is wrong with you? Do you think I was being literal? What the hell did you do today?
1: Scarface is a little extreme.
2: I mean, my gosh. But, yeah, it's an analogy of, you know, how this whole thing is going to play out. I mean, you've got, you know, all the siblings, all with a first name of letter J in their name, Jimmy, Janie, Jesse, Joey, you know, and Johnny, whatever their names are, all against Jeannie. This is one, again, where everyone's going to end up losing. It's awesome to me for watching from afar. Internally, I can't imagine.
1: Oh, it's so sad.
2: Having this relationship with my siblings. I mean, my brothers and I are so close. You know, it's like we breathe the same air, even though we live everywhere from Seattle to Dallas to Asheville, North Carolina, and God rest his soul, you know, in Hagerstown, Maryland. So I don't understand how you can get this way, but maybe money just makes you cross and greed can, you know, just drive a stake through anybody's heart. But
1: It's not always just greed. It's a difference of opinions, and everybody thinks that they're right. So the story goes that Jeannie doesn't want to sell their interest in the
2: Lakers. She loves being the governor.
1: That makes sense because she has a vested interest in it. She's the governor. Her siblings want to sell. Now, is that greed or is that, hey, this is the valuation right now. Why are we still maintaining an interest? They are no longer involved with the team because Jeannie Buss fired her two siblings who were, in fact, involved with the team. Her two younger siblings, Joey and Jesse, they were the ones who originally did not want to sell to Mark Walter. They were also the ones who had positions in the front office with the Los Angeles Lakers. So they didn't even want to sell the team to begin with. They ended up, apparently, reportedly, they ended up deciding to be in line with their siblings in the Mark Walter sale. That sale reportedly was really driven by Jeannie Buss. So finally, the younger two finally get on board with the others and say, fine, we'll all sell to Mark Walter. And Jeannie Buss maintains her control under the Mark Walter sale, she uses that control and power to then fire Joey and Jesse from their respective positions in the front office. One of them was the head of basketball operations. So she created an environment. I mean, it's like a TV show, right? It's like Succession. And she created an environment where none of her siblings are involved in the team. She's the only one. And so all of her siblings are now not attached to the team in that way and are thinking, you know what we're going to do? We're going to sell to Iger and Kushner, who I'm sure have been blowing up their phones.
2: Yeah, I mean, you know, Walter's made an extra $2.7 billion, billion in less than a year. Now, there's some, you know, rumblings about his financial situation or whatever, and Dodger fans are a little concerned, right? You know, I mean, Chelsea fans overseas are a little concerned. But just sticking with the Lakers here, I mean, he did make an extra $2.7 billion in less than 10 months. Shams Charania was on the Pat McAfee show on, you know, Jeannie Buss just saying, you know what, to her siblings, you're fired.
4: There was a deal that she would be the governor for the next 5 years through 2030. So there's four more years left. Well, you know what happened in the ensuing months after that transaction took place? All of the other five siblings were terminated and fired from their role.
2: All right, so that happens. I'm with the five siblings.
1: She has fired all five of them. Overtime.
2: If my older brother or one of my younger brothers were to terminate me from the family biz,
1: this is where it gets ugly.
2: This is where it got. Now,
1: I think it feels.
2: You don't
1: like
2: trust
1: Ashley.
2: Me anymore. You don't value my opinion anymore. We're not having Christmas anymore, or Thanksgiving, or Easter. You know what? Here is the basketball middle bird right there. And now it's game on. And now this is where we are. And I'm telling you, this is one of those movies where everybody, not literally Miss Wilson, ends up dead. Because I don't see how everybody wins in this situation.
1: This feels like to me, and I feel like these situations with these families that end up in these disputes, in these types of disputes, I feel like this is often the case. This feels like to me, this is more about power than about money. So it's very easy to look at people who are wealthy and when they're talking about selling something and say, oh, well, they're greedy or whatever. It doesn't seem like that to me. It seems like this is about power. Jeannie Buss put herself in a position where she felt like she had the ultimate power. She uses that power to get rid of all of her siblings. And now her siblings have obviously banded together and they're trying to yield their own power to sell the trust's portion of the team. And she's a co-trustee. So her lawyers are saying, hey, you can't do that without her approval. There will be lawsuits. And I will tell you, there is a winner in this whole equation, and that's billable hours, because damn, is it good to be a lawyer right now. Around this situation,
2: everybody listening that's not a lawyer just threw up on the, right on their steering
1: it's
2: wheels
1: true,
2: on their
1: man.
2: Boots. I mean, yeah.
1: Listen, everyone hates a lawyer until they need one. The lawyers didn't create this situation. The family created this situation. The lawyers have to clean it up, and they're going to make a hell of a lot of money doing it in the process.
2: I could not care less. I guess in the movie where everybody does not literally end up dead, I guess the lawyers are the only ones standing. Bottom line is this: this is a blue blood franchise, not just in America, but globally, that has just sold not once, but twice in less than 12 months. Mm-hmm. It is remarable. It is hypnotic.
1: Don't you think that maybe we should also be questioning a little bit, though, the NBA's approval of the sale to Mark Walter, if you consider, I don't know what was known, maybe Jeannie Buss wanting to sell it to Mark Walter. She couldn't have possibly thought it was going to be flipped within a year if she sold it to him. But should those parties have all kind of known if they knew that
2: that's a tax bracket that I'm not involved in.
1: Because there's a lot of investigations into him is my point.
2: I understand it. Yeah, like federal investigations. Yeah, I get it. I understand, you know. And
1: he had used, reportedly, didn't he use money from a Saudi fund, I believe, to fund his purchase of the team? That's, I think, all part of this, correct?
2: You said it, not me. And
1: listen, this is just what I understand the situation, and all of that seems like something that maybe isn't solid situation in the world for the long term here. And we don't want these sorts of teams flipping in a year.
2: The one of the most iconic brands in sports is in a big old family just spitfire. I mean, and again, when this stuff happens with families that have money, it typically does not end up well for any of them. And now, Laker fans, man, buckle your seatbelts because you're going for a ride because Lord knows what the hell's going to happen with, again, one of the biggest brands, not just in America, but globally. That's what's happening right now.
1: Here's what I will tell you. This situation makes me sad for Jerry Buss and his memory because there's no chance that Jerry Buss wanted his children in this fight. And he probably set up the trust in order to try to prevent this exact situation. And this exact situation ends up happening many years later. Coming up next here.
2: You think they're in probate?
1: Not anymore. No, I think we are far down the road with all of that. But that probably was not a pretty. I think that they had an estate. I don't think that they just went straight through probate. But I'm sure that that whole splitting of his estate was not a beautiful process either. Coming up next here on Amber and Ian. ESPN Radio Two-A-Days takes us to Miami, Florida. What should we expect from the Miami Dolphins? We'll find something good to talk about right here on ESPN Radio.
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21: Hey, it's Evan Cohen. Coming up Wednesday, we continue to get you ready for the NFL regular season as we go Two-A-Days with the Bears and the Bills and tell you which team has a better chance to live up to their expectations. 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
0: 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The Miami Dolphins.
2: I'm Marcel Louis-Jacques covering the Dolphins, and success in 2026 won't really be determined by wins or losses, but rather by week-over-week progress for the youngest team in the NFL. The Dolphins will eat an NFL record $180 million in dead cap this season, but they also drafted a league-high 13 rookies in this year's draft. So while the wins may be few and far between, there's plenty of exciting things to watch on either side of the ball, like the development of Kaden Proctor, Caleb Douglas, Chris Johnson, and Jacob Rodriguez. And then, of course, there's quarterback Malik Willis, who was the only free agent to sign a multi-year deal with the Dolphins this offseason. How he develops as both a leader and a quarterback will impact exactly what the Dolphins' trajectory is for the near future.
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3: We are in the midst of our ESPN Radio Two-A-Days here on Amber and Ian. The Miami Dolphins are on the clock right now, Ian, on DraftKings. The Miami Dolphins, odds of winning a game this season, plus 150. The Miami Dolphins, odds of winning five games this season, plus 30,000.
4: There ain't no shot they reach five.
3: Ye of little faith, DraftKings. So let's stick with the Dolphins conversation. Let's head to Miami. That's where we find my friend Leroy Horde. You can hear Leroy on WQAM down there in Miami. Of course, 10-year NFL vet, kind enough to hop on. And Leroy, it's good to talk to you, old friend. Give America something good to watch with the Dolphins this season, not named Malik Willis. Go.
5: So here's the thing. They have a lot of young talent, and I think a lot of times we discredit it because we don't know. But we've watched, you know, over the last couple of weeks, a lot of young guys really step up. You got Caleb Douglas. You got Chris Bell coming back. You have a bunch of guys on defense. And the problem is that we haven't seen them play football yet. So the question is, how good are they really going to be? The offense had some success this past weekend, but guess what? They were playing – half the guys they play won't even be on the Atlanta won't even be on the team. So how we feel about that? You know, there's just a lot of questions. And I think when you have young talent, that's kind of the place everybody goes, is that, oh, they're too young, they can't win. But I've seen crazier things, because when you mix – a young team with a young coach or a new coach, they're not setting their ways yet. And a new coach could come in and set the tone, and these young men go out and play, and you get shocked. The problem is that everybody else has 200 and plus 80 million to spend on a team, and the Dolphins have on their roster about 100 plus. And so that in itself will eventually catch up to him. But what I've seen so far is a lot of promise. The offensive line with Proctor on the left side and moving Savainaya over to the right in his natural position. I have begged and pleaded for the last year trying to explain to people how difficult it is for offensive linemen to switch sides of the ball. And for some reason, they don't get it. They just think that Savainaya just woke up this year. So we'll see. I'm as interested as anybody, because I think the fact that nobody knows what this team is going to be means that nobody has any faith in them.
4: Leroy, I remember, you know, that when the Cowboys kicked Larry Allen inside a guard, just ended up in Canton, the late, great Larry Allen. I'm not comparing. I'm giving it as an example. I want to be clear here. But I think moving Proctor, you know, out of Alabama from tackle into guard is a brilliant move. But having said all of that, I do love the draft, man. I mean, you know, Jacob Rodriguez out of Texas Tech was one of my favorite players, along with Kyle Lewis. I think Kyle Lewis was a steal. I can't believe he lasted till the fourth round, the linebacker out of Pittsburgh. The Texas guys and Trey Moore and Michael Taft at safety. Overall, I think the Dolphins had a hell of a draft. But to your point, they're young. So What are realistic expectations? No BS when it comes to this Dolphins team. Not toward the future, because that's what they're building for with a new head coach, a new GM. But what are realistic expectations?
5: I would say expect if you get anything out of this year, get the process, them being where they're supposed to be, them running good offense without timeouts early in the game because they're not organized, defensively, everybody trying to be where they're supposed to be. And then if they lose, okay, if they lose a lot of games, make it be because of talent and not because of boneheaded mistakes. And if they can accomplish that, then you can evaluate where your team is and move on from that. But if they're not organized and nobody knows what to do, it's going to be hard to evaluate the talent that you have. So as I watch every game, as I watch each game from week to week, I'm going to look at, okay, is this a physical thing or a mental thing? And if you can make all your mistakes during the course of the year physical, then I think they have a good building block to move forward in the next few years or the next couple of years. But like I said, I remember being a rookie, and I got to tell you, it was frightening. It was frightening, and it's a little bit easier at running back, but there's a couple of things you got to do as a running back that I never had to do in college. And, you know, eventually it gets overwhelming at times. You're tired. These guys have never played football this long. So I'm wondering at what point of the season do they just look exhausted?
3: Yeah.
4: Week 14.
3: I mean, it is normally what happens to rooks, absolutely. At least they have that guy there in the backfield at your old position who is definitely not a rookie. I think we all can believe in him. Leroy, one more for you because we're up against it, but you're down there. You're hearing a lot more of Jeff Hafley than I've even had the opportunity to. But when I have heard him, it sounds like to me he's trying to be the opposite of Mike McDaniel. Have you gotten that impression? This is the opposite of Mike McDaniel era?
5: I don't think it's very hard to be opposite of Mike McDaniel. Like, he's a unique character in itself. And the thing is that you have to go in, the closer you can be, and this is with anything you do in life, the closer you can be to who you are, the better chance you have of having success. If you have to be somebody you're not, you're going to struggle because eventually the true you is going to come out. So I appreciate listening to him. Have him talk. Some of the things he says, it seems like it's genuine. It seems like that's who he is and that's who what he's about. And I think that's the part that just, you know, if you're a fan, it's not Mike McDaniel, so it's great. But I look at it from the standpoint of he's been consistent with his message. He's been consistent with how he treats his players. Everybody knows what the deal is. And you can grow from those things, having him be. He has to be consistent in order for his team to be consistent. And wherever you've heard him talk, he's been consistent with his message, how he's going to do things, and what the team's going to be about.
3: Mm-hmm. A lot less meandering in those press conferences than there used to be. Leroy Horde, you can hear him on WQAM in Miami. Thanks, Leroy.
5: Leave my chicken wings alone, Amber.
3: Never. Thanks, Leroy. Leroy and I used to work at the same station down when 790 The Ticket obviously existed in Miami. We worked together for many years, and we'd have these station events out places, you know, and he would order chicken wings and fries and stuff, and I would steal them off his plate.
4: I respect that. You put a chicken wing in front of me, and I mean, I'll fight you for the last one. Well, I don't care.
3: I would pull the move where I would, you know, I would order a salad because I'm always watching my girlish figure, and then I would just eat his chicken wings because they didn't count.
4: So you
3: Leroy would be like,
4: didn't
3: what the
4: count?
3: Hell? Yeah, the calories don't
4: you're,
3: count.
4: You're like,
3: I didn't
4: the, you're like the person that goes to the fast food restaurant, orders, you know, the biggie size, and then gets a Diet Coke.
3: Oh, I just did that 2 days ago. Coming up next year. How much do preseason rankings sway the college football committee? We'll talk about it on ESPN Radio.
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16: Hey, this is Rich Eisen. 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
1: I'm John Ryder. ESPN's Shyam Sharani reporting the Buss family reiterated their intention to sell their remaining shares in the Lakers, saying in a statement, five of the six members of the Buss Trust are, quote, united in the decision. Co-founder of ESPN, Bill Rasmussen, has passed away at 93 years old. 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NFL news, Giants signing former Steelers running back Najee Harris to a one-year deal.

0: teams. And for me, that's all I want to do. I just want to help everybody around me be the best possible coach, player, athletic trainer possible.
1: Von Miller is entering his 15th NFL season. In the WNBA, the Fever lead the tempo 72-67 late third quarter in Toronto. You can watch the game on ESPN. Kelsey Mitchell with 20 points. Caitlin Clark has 18 points, 6 assists. In baseball, the Yankees and Orioles are tied at 1 at in the 7th at Baltimore. The Marlins lead the Phillies 3-1 in the 6th.
2: Hey, it's resident Super Bowl champ Chris Kennedy coming on Wednesday. The Buffalo Bills and Josh Allen are still searching for a Super Bowl appearance. I'll tell you if they finally break through this season. It's on Sportsmanlike, 6 a.m. Eastern, right here on ESPN Radio, ESPN2, and ESPNU.
3: The AP has released their top 25. 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
4: You have 9 Southeastern Conference teams that are ranked in the top 25. There are a combined 0 first place votes, not one.
5: I think the committee reads these rankings and kind of just gives a pass, even though they don't have to make any decisions until late October or early November.
6: The AP preseason top 25 came out. Everyone freaked out about the rankings, as we do, Ian Fitzsimmons, when we're talking preseason college football polls. You're listening to Amber and Ian. We're presented to you by Progressive Insurance. Well, why in part is because you have the inevitable fan bases that feel disrespected. Today, all over my television set was people complaining about Indiana. Our very own Courtney Cronin was one of them. She was on First Take today, hosting First Take, and she was saying what an injustice it was, fighting with Paul Feinbaum about where Indiana should be ranked
7: in this preseason poll.
6: It is funny when you think about where Indiana football fans were 2 years ago versus now when they're upset about being 6th in the country.
7: One, I told you last night, I don't doubt Cignetti. You know, I'd put him right now, pencil Indiana into the college football playoff semifinal, minimum, because he's that good, and they're restocking right now. Nobody has more wins. Let this sink in, folks. This is a fact. Nobody has more wins in big boy college football than Indiana the last 2 years, 27-2. So
6: right, but it's not the same team as the last 2 years.
7: I get it.
6: I mean, they've lost some pieces. I
7: get it. I don't care.
6: They're reloading. Of course, they lose a Heisman Trophy winner. They lose their top two receivers. They lose their 2,000-yard rushers.
7: Get it?
6: It's not the same team.
7: Reloading.
6: That's fine, but until you see some of those pieces, I don't think it's insane that the AP would say, hey, I'm not sure you're a top five in the preseason.
7: Ohio State. Hey, Ohio State, we haven't seen a lot of these guys. They're number one in the country. They lost half their damn roster to the NFL last year of their starters, and here they are at number one. Why is there a difference? The logo on the helmet.
6: Really? You think that that's why?
7: Absolutely.
6: So you think the talent level as it currently sits at Indiana is equal to the talent level as we know it right now at Ohio State?
7: I think they're right there. Absolutely. I'm not doubting. Why would I lie to you? I mean, I'm not doubting Sig at all.
6: But it's not about Sig. The fact that they're 6th in the country, I think, is a nod to Sig. I mean, they're a top 10 team.
7: Yeah, and look, that's
6: nobody's a top 10 team if you don't believe in the coaching.
7: I don't care about preseason rankings. I really don't. I told you this last week. I told you this last night, and I'll say it again now. Preseason rankings are useless.
6: Is it disrespectful to Mario Cristobal that he's number 7?
7: No.
6: Because made that argument. But everyone's all up in arms about Sig being number 6. And I think that's interesting because other team was just in the national championship as well.
7: And they lost to SMU and Louisville. The other squad went undefeated. So that there's your difference.
6: But both of them ended up in the same damn place.
7: They did. But one had 2 losses. One didn't. You know, and that is the only difference that I can give you. But again, Mario Cristobal and Cignetti and anybody else who feels – and Kalen DeBoer – you know, and his squad at Alabama, anybody who feels that the preseason rankings by the AP or the SID/GA poll, you know, that came out with the USA Today, the coaches poll, you have your chance to prove everybody wrong.
6: But do you? And here's the
7: – Hell yeah, you do.
6: This is why it's an important conversation, because theoretically, yes. But what impact do the preseason polls have on the actual college.

0: College Football Committee. Rick Neuheisel thinks that they have an impact. Here was the college football head coach when he was on College Sports on Sirius XM.
1: I think that they impact what the committee does too much. I think the committee reads these teams, reads these rankings, and kind of just gives a pass as to those should be the teams that we're watching, even though they don't have to make any decisions until late October or early November. I just think they show up the same, especially for like a team like Notre Dame, who's going to be basically a double-digit favorite in every game until November. Eli Drinkwitz brought this up a year ago when I was talking to him. We get put into a league with all these preseason, you know, hype machines. We don't get that kind of hype. And so that's why this was tied into why he wanted automatic qualifiers rather than hype as to the reason why you get into a college football playoff, right? And so I kind of agree with him. I think there are teams out there that sometimes get the short end of the stick because they weren't considered amongst the blue bloods at the season's beginning.
2: Rick and I have had this discussion several times over a dinner and just at random media days. And I could not disagree more. I've served on the mock committee not once but twice. And when you walk in there, it's drilled into your skull. There aren't any rankings until our rankings. You have all the tape, all the film. You can go and ask them, all right, give me fourth quarter on the plus 40-yard line, their third down and fourth down conversion rate to close out a game. That's a winning team ending a game on a knee, genuflect formation. That's the data that these guys have. And also the eyeball test, watching the game. So The Athletic has done studies on this, you know, where how much do preseason rankings really impact the college football playoff committee's opinion, whether it's the first rankings or the last. And I'll give you this, Amber. We talked about this last night. How many teams from last year's, let's go back to last year, in the preseason AP poll, finished in the top 25 of the college football playoff rankings? 13.
0: You told me. Okay.
2: 13 of 25. Nearly half the damn preseason poll and the AP and coaches poll did not finish in the top 25. So how are the rankings being impacted? Seven of the top 15 weren't ranked in the final rankings.
0: I guess if I'm playing devil's advocate here and I'm taking the Rick Neuheisel side of this, he would say that there are teams certainly that lose their way out of the conversation. I think he's referencing the committee being swayed by the teams that are very squarely in the conversation. Because obviously, when teams start dropping multiple games and teams are dropping games to unranked teams and we're talking all that sort of stuff, then fine. That's an easy decision. That's not part of the equation. But if you're talking the difference between Ohio State and
2: Notre
0: Texas,
2: Dame and Miami,
0: it comes down to the end of the season. Or Notre Dame and Miami, obviously. Yes,
2: Miami
0: that sort
2: won the
0: of
2: game.
0: Decision.
2: You know, Texas A&M and Notre Dame. Texas A&M won the game.
0: So the head-to-head mattered, yeah. But don't forget where Notre Dame was ranked right up until D-Day when all of a sudden the committee said, okay, now we're going to take into account the head-to-head. And then Notre Dame just falls, and they fall out of the playoffs after being in the postseason the entire time.
2: And that's part of not being in a conference can punish you. And that's what Kurt Cignetti was talking about earlier this week, or last week, late last week. You know, hey, you're not in a conference. When Indiana dropped Notre Dame and everyone's ripping Indiana, Sig goes, hey, we'll play Indiana. I mean, Notre Dame. I want to play Notre Dame. But they're not in a conference like we are. They're not playing, you know, conference games that mean a hell of a lot more. I'll play Notre Dame 2-for-1. You're coming to our place twice. We'll go to your place once. That's the punishment for not being in a conference. So I respect the heck out of that. Hell, in the last 17 of 18 years, Amber, a team in the top 10 has finished unranked. 5 of the last 7 years, 3 of the preseason top 10s have finished in the college football playoff rankings unranked. So you tell me, how is that impacting the college football playoff committee's decisions when it comes to preseason rankings and how it impacts them mentally going in when 5 of the last 7 years, 3 of the top 10 in the preseason AP and coaches polls have finished the college football playoff rankings out of the picture? Well, not again, even the top 25.
0: I think when it comes to those teams, then, yeah, it's not close and it doesn't. I think the impact is the teams that are close and where they end up even being seeded for the ones that are in. I think that's the argument, is that they're impacted because of the hype around these programs and the respect that they're given, whether it's deserved or not.
2: Yeah,
0: how can you possibly, if you're a committee member, completely tune out the noise? We're all going into this season with preconceived notions.
2: Well, as an attorney,
0: who we think is going to be the best.
2: You've read everything. As an attorney, how do you go into a case without a preconceived notion?
0: Well, you don't as an attorney.
2: As an analyst with the College Football Playoff Committee. You're going in without any preconceived notion. That's your job. As an attorney, that's your job. As a member of the committee, that's your job.
0: I think, well, that it, and maybe so. And we can give them, I guess, the benefit of the doubt that they do it. I think it would be very hard. Like, for example, if you were on the committee, you're very high on Oklahoma this year. And so it would be hard then, because you're going into the season, you're thinking Oklahoma's very good. And so if Oklahoma starts proving you right, then that's an impact. If they're proving you wrong, that's an impact. I mean, we all have those preconceived notions about all of these teams. And certainly the preseason polls, I guess, feed into that noise, and maybe that's the concern around them. At the end of the day, they mean nothing, but
2: Nada.
0: They do get a lot of attention.
2: We all love it. We all love debating it, and it gives us a lot of fodder, you know, because we have
0: and
2: one more Saturday.
0: And we pay attention to it during the beginning of the season, that's for sure.
2: One more Saturday, and then it's here. It's coming up. It's right around the corner. It's what, 11
0: back.
2: Days away, man, or 10 days away. It's a glorious time of year, but to me, I disagree with Coach, and he and I have had this conversation before, many a time, as a matter of fact. I don't think that any preseason rankings have any impact on what the College Football Playoff Committee does.
0: Coming up next here on Amber and Ian, an MVP candidate went yard again tonight. Is he the most electrifying player in the game? We will discuss right here on ESPN Radio.
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0: Watch him. It's a high fly ball, deep right. Going back, Montgomery. He looks up. Cubs walk it off. Pete Crow Armstrong ends the game the way he started it with a home run to right.
1: That courtesy of Cubbies Radio Network, that Pete Crow Armstrong guy, he's pretty good. He's taking baseball world by storm. He might even be taking the MVP this season straight out of the hands of Shohei Ohtani. 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Shohei did seem like, Ian, he was on pace for a fifth MVP in 6 years. And then he stopped pitching at the beginning of July.
2: And then the knee, yeah.
1: And the knee, part and everything of it. Else, right? And if he's not pitching, if he's not the dual threat, and you have this other guy over here quite literally doing it all, not doing that, but doing it all otherwise, because Pete Crow Armstrong is known as a player who can do it all. He's among the league leaders in OPS, stolen bases, outs above average. He gets it done at the plate, on bases, in center field. I mean, he does it everywhere, and he's electric.
2: He is right now, to me, the most electrifying player in baseball, more so than Shohei Ohtani. What he does in the outfield is—he's the best defensive player in the game. I mean, I put him at first base; he's scooping everything like ice cream. I mean, I don't care where you put him. Put him at shortstop; he's turning two like it's nothing. And then when it comes to at the plate, you know, he's hitting what, around 285. He made it. History this last night with a leadoff home run and a walk-off home run. He's now, again, back-to-back 30-30 clubs in 30 stolen bases, 30 bombs. What more do you want him to do? I mean, he's tied for the league lead in triples. He hits doubles. You name it. You want him to spray it to left, spray it to right. He does it all. PCA right now for my beloved Chicago Cubs, to me, and this is without bias. I mean this, and you guys know I don't brag about my Cubs on air a lot. And let's be honest, in recent history, we haven't had a lot of reason to brag about the Cubbies a lot. This is the 10-year anniversary of that remarkable World Series run where they're down 3-1, for people who don't remember, and they won Game 5, Game 6, and then Game 7 against the Tribe in 10 innings to get it done. Timing is perfect for everything, and PCA, to me, is the most electrifying player in baseball. And, man, if I wasn't saving all my money right now for the start of college football season, which starts next weekend, I would go ahead and hammer down on him to win the MVP of the NL.
1: That's
2: over
1: wild.
2: Shohei.
1: If he's able to dethrone Shohei Ohtani. But you're absolutely right. He might. You mentioned it. The first player since 2010 to hit a leadoff homer and a walk-off blast in the same game. He is 24 years old. He's had a 100-point increase in his on-base percentage from last season. He's become a very disciplined hitter. He is very, very good.
2: Watch him in the outfield. Like people don't factor that in for some reason. They all look at offense, you know, and maybe that's the society we live in today. Unless you're, you know, Aaron Donald and the Rams and that guy named, you know, Garrett just kind of brought over, you know, just kind of happens to be able to get after the quarterback. And Trent McDuffie, right? The Rams believe in a little thing called defense. So do the Seahawks, the champs. When it comes to baseball, everyone just looks at home runs. How many home runs do you have? Pitching. What's your ERA and strikeouts? Right? Not did you get a guy to hit into a double play by pitching away from him? Mm-hmm. You know, or is a guy hitting behind a runner in this day and age? Well, PCA does that kind of stuff. But in the outfield, I mean, he's making diving catches. You know, he's throwing guys out at the plate. I mean, he's crashing into the wall.
1: He's the best making defender in the game.
2: Amen. He is. And, oh, by the way, he also does the things that America loves, and that is hitting home runs. He is the rare athlete in this day and age. Don't get Herb Street started on this, because Herbie is a diehard Reds fan. He hates my Cubbies. Herbie, I hope you're listening right now, partner, because, man, PCA is whipping your ass, Kirk. And, look, he is an athlete playing baseball. There's not many of them anymore.
1: Oh,
2: this dude is a legit ball player.
1: Hold on, there's not many of them anymore. I feel like now they're more athletic than they used to be.
2: Hell no.
1: Babe Ruth was out there with a cigar and a beer.
2: There's that was a different era.
1: The athleticism's a little bit better than back then. What era of baseball were we talking about?
2: Maybe.
1: Well, there was some health during a certain period of baseball.
2: I'm not going to the roid era, but look.
1: Okay, I was going to say that's
2: you know, with the shift and everything, it's all strikeout or home run, strikeout or home run. Now they've modified the shift a bit, but it's still there for to a degree. But it's not like you're hitting behind runners anymore. It's not like
1: I see what you're saying.
2: You have guys that you don't have a lot of dudes snagging bags, man. You used to have Ricky Henderson snagging 50 bags a year. PCA is being celebrated for getting 30.
1: Mm-hmm.
2: He's got speed. He's got athleticism. He's got arm strength. Put that sucker on a football field, and he's a hell of a slot receiver. He's an athlete.
1: I think because it's not as flashy. Now, you do have a pitcher does a split squat every time he strikes the batter out. That's athletic.
2: Is he still doing that, or was that just the first one?
1: Yeah, he did it, and he did it accidentally the other day. Well, he did it when he shouldn't have done
3: it. Yeah, so he did it. And then it did try to do the ABS, and they ruled against him.
1: Yes, the ABS.
2: Are you Astosh? I didn't see that.
1: An unnecessary split squat
2: from
1: the ABS.
3: He did the 10-foot jump off the mound, and then taps his head to challenge the pitch.
2: What's that rook's name for the Mets again? What's his name?
3: Jeffrey Yarn.
1: We'll look it up.
2: Yeah, I mean, look, if I go yard off of him, I'm telling you, if I'm PCA and I play the Mets. And I yank one. Let me tell you, I'm moonwalking to first, and I'm staring at him the entire time.
1: I want more of it.
2: I mean, that's what I mean. Yeah, if you're gonna show me up, right, for striking me out, don't throw at me, partner, because I'm moonwalking to first.
1: I want everybody
2: out
1: there doing jumps and whatever. But, let's see it all. Eric Hosmer, he won a World Series. He was on the Pat McAfee show. He said PCA is the real deal.
4: He's for sure the most electrifying player in baseball, man. I mean, he's electric on the base paths. Right field line, it's 350 down the lines for the hitters there. So Yankee Stadium's like 307. Tough ballpark to hit there. It gets shorter in the gaps, but that's a big line down there for Wrigley Field. And then also in Chicago, Zito can tell you guys better than anybody, it is freezing till about mid-May. So to hit at Wrigley Field early on in the season is very tough. So I can see PCA riding this out throughout the rest of the year, and man, is it fun to watch. First pitch homer last night, and then the last pitch you saw a walk-off homer, just electrifying.
1: I mean, you did have Alvarez chasing a triple crown. You have Mizorowski, obviously. Like, there are other very electric players outside of PCA and Shohei Ohtani right now in baseball.
2: Yeah, look, the Miz is awesome to watch, but you see him once every 5 days.
1: But yeah, that's the problem.
2: You see PCA every day. Sorry. I mean, I'm. This is not me being a Cubs fan. This is legit. PCA is must watch. And right now, if you were going to wager, and I'm not, because I got to save my bank account for college football coming up next weekend. Yeah, I said college football next weekend, with some damn good games, by the way. But man, if I could. But I'm going to be disciplined. I'd go ahead and bet PCA to win the MVP in the NL.
1: Really? You feel like it's already over? I think Shohei's still the favorite, right?
2: No, actually, PCA's minus 115. Shohei's minus 105.
1: Flip? Yep. Oh, well, then you can't bet it because now the odds aren't. It's not as good anymore. You see, this is what you needed to do.
2: I'm all about value.
1: Coming up next here on Amber and Ian, Roger Goodell said something that has Ian's blood boiling. We'll discuss on ESPN Radio.
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25: I'm John Ryder. The Buss family reiterated their intention to sell the remaining shares of the Lakers, saying in a statement, five of the six members of the Buss Trust are, quote, united in the decision, reports ESPN's Shams Charania. Seahawks still planning on signing cornerback Terrion Arnold, but they're working through the timing, reports the NFL Network's Ian Rappaport and Mike Garofalo. Arnold's facing several felony charges. Commanders head coach Dan Quinn says that quarterback Jaden Daniels is progressing well in camp.
26: He's thrown like an incredible training camp. His accuracy, his command of it, a new system, you wouldn't feel like that for him. But I've been like certainly impressed by what I've seen so far by him.
25: And Washington's season opener is at Philadelphia on September 13th, Sunday. NFL Commissioner Roger Goodell told a German media outlet that the league will eventually have a team permanently based outside the U.S. One final already from baseball in Pittsburgh. The Pirates down the Tigers 4-1 behind Braxton Ashford, who's now 13-5, allowed one run, didn't walk anybody over eight innings. In progress, eighth inning in Baltimore, the Yankees lead the Orioles 3-1. Trent Grisham with his 17th home run and a two-run single. Phillies have come back, now lead the Marlins 5-3 in the seventh. Philadelphia with a four-run sixth. They're going for their fifth straight win. Guardians pounding the Giants 8-1 in the eighth. Big night for Joe Adell. Three-run homer is 19th. He has three hits. He's drove in six. Cardinals lead the Reds 3-0 in the ninth. Kyle Leahy and three relievers working on the combined shutout. The Red Sox.
27: Hey, it's your resident Super Bowl champ, Chris Candy, coming on Wednesday. Ben Johnson is setting a high expectation for the Bears this season, but will they be able to live up to the hype? 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

0: Are you ready?
1: Oh, hi there.
0: It's Pacheco and Hart here on ESPN Honolulu. Have you in? You want to get in touch with the program, 808-296-1500 is how you can do so. Some of the stuff that we are talking about on the program, apparently, there is a kicker battle that has been won at the University of Hawaii. They had practice today, and this is according to Christian Shimabuku from Aloha State Daily. Special teams coordinator Thomas Sheffield says he's decided on the team's new starting kicker, Sean Olivera Harley, who was the backup last year, hit a 61-yarder in the elements in Saturday's scrimmage.
2: Wow, that'll do it.
0: Yes, that will definitely do it. But the punter is undecided.
2: You think Konsei could hit a 61-yarder in the rain? I'm not sure about that.
0: I'm not sure either.
2: He had trouble with a 38-yarder in the dome, but that's a different story. But, oh, that's great. I mean, that's the only one I've heard of. Maybe it's on social media, you know, seeing his name here and there. But, okay, that's good.
0: Because I remember we talked about him maybe about a month ago, and the thing that we remembered was he was the kickoff guy last year. And then, you know, he had trouble with kickoffs very early on.
2: That's right. And you mentioned that the other day. That's right. Okay.
0: And then Konsei ended up taking it. Then Konsei had trouble with a kickoff in that preseason game last week. So we'll see how Sean Olivera Harley does. By the way, the University of Hawaii also announced some of their giveaways and promotions for this coming season for football.
2: Mm-hmm.
0: And I have a couple words about some of these promotions. We'll share that coming up in a little while.
2: Wow. Okay.
0: Here's a hint. There are two whiteout nights.
2: That's okay. For what? Football?
0: For football, yeah.
2: What's wrong with that?
0: Well, it's not the worst one, but where's a greenout? Where's a blackout?
2: Every other game every game besides the whiteout should be a greenout. You know, their colors being green and all?
0: Yeah. But, I mean, you have white, you have green, you have black. You would like, I guess, a little bit of coordination, right?
2: You'd be cool to have a red out, just for the heck of it, just to throw everybody off. Wear red.
0: You know, I'm just thinking about it. The only thing about the whole white out against UNLV is my only thing is a white out would work during the day. I like the idea of a blackout at night when it's already dark above you. And you got black shirts all around you, and it creates a little bit more of an atmosphere.
2: That would be cool, but we have a bye on for Halloween, but we have a bye on the 31st. That would have been great, a blackout for Halloween.
0: That's a good point. They were thinking about the kids.
2: But actually, you know, you could have a Halloween theme for the very first game, because, I mean, at Costco and Sam's Club, they're all getting you ready for Halloween now.
0: Oh, they've already been out for like a month.
2: Yeah.
0: Come on now. What's up with that?
2: And as soon as mid-September gets here, it's Christmas time.
0: We're bypassing the turkey. Forget the turkey. Get your tree now.
2: Retail can't make money from that. We'll let the grocery stores deal with the turkey.
0: Last night, we had University of Hawaii volleyball. The exhibition against Chaminade was at Banco Arena at Stan Sheriff Center. It's kind of hard to take things away from a match like that. I mean, Hawaii won in three, and then they played a fourth, which is partly why we don't necessarily do volleyball exhibitions on radio.
2: Wait, Hawaii won in three, and then they played let's do one more.
0: Yes.
2: Yeah, because it's kind of an exhibition in practice. Do you know how many people were there? The stats said zero, but the photo in the paper looked like it was pretty crowded.
0: There was more than zero from what you found. I guess they didn't really count because it was free.
2: Oh, I see.
0: Yeah.
2: Well, you can still count.
0: Because you don't. Well, because you don't have
2: finger.
0: The.
2: Use your finger. One. Two. Use a clicker.
0: Well, I guess that means you have to have people out there instead of usually you scan the thing and then it gives you the number every time you use your machine to scan the ticket.
2: No, just use the little clicker. It's a round little thing. It goes click, click, click.
0: Yeah.
2: Just use that. 1, 2, 3, 4. Oh, he moved. Now you got to start all over again. Okay, so I'm looking at the box score.
0: Yeah.
2: And Hawaii wins 25-20, 16, and 10. Do you know if we won the fourth one?
0: Yes, Hawaii did win the fourth one. 25-13 in the fourth.
2: Yeah, so, you know, it's really, you can't tell anything by the box score. You can tell that the depth got a lot of playing time. And that's about it.
0: Yeah, I think...
2: I mean, if Shalae Reed has 6 kills, you know she didn't play that much.
0: Yeah, and she started... I mean, the starters, I guess if you want to take anything away from that, Miliana Sylvester, Shalae Reed, Tally Hawkes, Adriana Arquette did start...
2: Victoria Leyva?
0: Victoria Leyva started as well. But I think you're also looking for whether it is a true outcome of what a starting rotation would look like. The two other players that did get in there as part of the lineup, Rachel Purser, the freshman middle blocker from Coronado High School in Las Vegas, Nevada.
2: Mm-hmm.
0: And Purser finished with 3 kills, hit 091.
2: Mm-hmm.
0: And then Pana Rotkai, who is a senior outside hitter from Budapest, transferred over from Dayton. And that was about to give a pronunciation guide live on the air.
2: I was looking at my phone like,
0: yeah, sorry. Played the first 3 sets, actually led UH with 13 kills in 35 swings.
2: We call them slam downs.
0: You call them slam downs.
2: By the way, Kaheya Moriwaki, she played libero in the last in the third set.
0: Mm-hmm.
2: Did she have a different name last year? I don't remember Kaheya being her first name.
0: Not that I recall.
2: I don't. It was something else. Anyway,
0: you're trying to make me think for whatever reason.
2: No, you got to look it up.
0: Yeah. Other than that, I think what comes out to me is we know where this team is going to be relying on. And by the way, her name was Kaheya Moriwaki last year.
2: It was.
0: Yeah. We know where this team's core is, not necessarily a surprise. And you hope that core is healthy. You hope that core, can be consistent throughout the course of the year. Cause I will say this non-conference slate that the University of Hawaii has this year is not it's not a gimme slate.
2: Mm-hmm.
0: You've got, you're going on the road, going to Vegas. You've got that, they're calling it the Lucky Aces Women's Volleyball Invitational. I don't think the Outrigger Invitational is a walk in the park. UC San Diego is going to be there, and I think that's a fascinating ad. And of course, the season opening out Hawaiian Airlines Wahine Volleyball Classic, when you've got Georgia Southern, Baylor, and San Diego there, you kind of know at that point we've got a real tough assignment ahead of us just going into Mountain West play. So these matches, especially these first couple of weeks, I think will be really interesting to see how they look right out of the gate.
2: Yeah, and I think it's a challenging non-conference schedule, but at the same time, it's not impossible. It's not where you're going to go up and you're not going to learn anything about your team because you just get slaughtered.
0: Yeah.
2: So it's good competition to head into Mountain West play.
0: The one thing that you don't like is 18 service errors to 4 service aces over the course of 3 sets.
2: Ow.
0: As compared to Chaminade with just 6 service errors and 3 service aces. But then again, that's a difference of 25 amounts of serves between the two sides. But that also means for every 4 serves that you had a service error for UH. So as we've learned, though, as we've learned with the men's team, though, because while they would also have a high amount of service aces, they would have a much higher amount of service errors in the first month of the year. And they would gradually get that better and serve to a clip that Charlie Wade likes. So, I mean, you're kind of looking at the same thing with the women's team and getting to that level. But it is finally nice to see that you've got that in the books before you get the season started next
2: year. Yeah, and I mean, the whole point of this is just, you know, I wish we would have had the Hilo exhibition as well, but the whole point, you got a lot of new players, getting everybody used to playing with each other, getting used to being coached up in a game situation like this with a brand new coaching staff, et cetera, et cetera, et cetera.
0: From the 781, oh, great. For me, already having kind of a word or two on the promotions.
2: A rocky relationship.
0: From the 781, I can already visualize Captain Fun calling Josh a bum.
1: Pacheco, you bum!
0: Oh, yeah, I know. I don't know. I don't think it's that bad. I don't think it's that bad, but I do think it is something that it would be better. I'm already there. Let's just go there. They have announced the promotions for football season, and they're good promotions. I think it's really I think it's really good. I have nothing against the promotions. So for the UNLV game, it's Hawaii's team Whiteout. They are giving away 2,500 white t-shirts from the sponsor, which is California Hotel and Casino. Okay. Now that's good. I wonder why we can't do more. See, you've got a 15,000 seat venue. You want to encourage people wearing white, but you're giving out white shirts. You're expecting 12,500 people to go heed the call to wear white. 2,500 is a sixth of your attendance.
2: Right. You should be. Okay. So if I'm on a limited budget, or this is what's being provided to me, it's what's being provided.
0: Mm-hmm.
2: So maybe you lay those down on the first few rows all the way around, so the cameras get it with the whiteness on there. And when they pan out, they won't. But you know what? We'll help. By just reminding people it's a whiteout, it's a whiteout, it's a whiteout, wear white.
0: See,
2: some people don't care.
0: Yeah.
2: They don't listen to the radio, or they just don't care. They'll hear it 10 times and go, well, I look fly in this red turtleneck or something, you know, and wear that to the game.
0: See, I think we've seen NBA playoff games when you have those shots in the arena before the game starts, and every single seat in the NBA arena, every single one, has a t-shirt laid on that seat the color they want you to wear.
2: Right.
0: To like what you're
2: when
0: talking about.
2: When I went to
0: the
2: Storm game, they had little towels mm-hmm. on everyone. You're supposed to pick up the towel and wave it around.
0: Right.
2: And that towel cost maybe 5 cents to make. You know, it was just a cheap little towel, but you know.
0: It's
2: easier to do the towel than a whole t-shirt.
0: You never know how many kids are like, hey, I got a towel I get to take home with me. Shark Tank is like, What's your cost to make, and what's your they always ask you how much does it cost to make something,
2: right? And your return on investment.
0: Yes, I don't know. I just, for me, 2,500. It's like, okay, season ticket holders will probably get. If I'm someone that I'm choosing a game, and I'm thinking, okay, I want to take my kids to, they'd love to get that white t-shirt. But what if they don't get there in time and, you know, there's no white t-shirt for them? It's a bummer.
2: Well, if it's for your kids, it's probably not going to fit anyway.
0: Yeah.
2: Look, it's for the Boyd Gaming Group?
0: Yes.
2: Okay, so for, say, the California Hotel and Casino, whatever's written on there. I mean, it's 2,500 impressions they get by passing it out. But we should be responsible fans. When we hear that it's going to be a whiteout, just wear white. I got an idea.
0: Okay.
2: Captain Fun, I hope you're listening.
0: Okay.
2: For one of these games, let's see, Ultimate Cakey Night, no thank you. Game of Homecoming,
0: no thank you.
2: Now, Military Night, okay, for Military Night. Okay, Military Night, instead of like a whiteout or a blackout or a greenout, have shirts and skins. All the ladies wear shirts, all the guys... Go tarps up. All the guys, no shirts. Take off your shirt. And it's shirts and skins night. That would be fun.
0: Okay, so tarps off night. Okay.
2: Yeah. So all the guys, you have to take your shirt off when you're watching the game. Now, it's got to be a day game somewhere if you have one. You don't want to do that at night. It might get chilly.
0: Yeah. Well,
2: young, old, little boys, papas, grandpas, everybody.
3: I think you're going to regret
2: all
3: some
2: the guys.
3: Of
2: take off your shirts. Yeah, of course. That's the fun of it. I go out there, my boobs flapping in the wind. It's like, yeah, let's go, Bows.
0: Woo! I don't want to visualize that.
2: I'd say that's for military night. Military okay. night, let's go shirts and skins.
0: I think they have to do something where, and I've seen other major league events doing it where you have like a section. So if you're doing the tarps off thing, you're in a particular section, yeah. and that's where you stay.
2: Yeah.
0: Because I mean, then it looks cool.
2: But that's how tarps off works. By the way, we were watching, right? The Little League World Series game.
0: Oh, yes, that's right.
2: And there were the little kids were doing, there were a bunch of 9-year-olds doing the tarps off.
0: Look what we've done to everybody.
2: Yeah, but the so for folks that don't know, tarps off, and I didn't know this. I didn't know it was called this, but I witnessed this at a Mariners game, and you know, there was like 6 guys in one section, all by themselves, way up at the top. They took off their shirts and were, you know, twirling them around like a terrible towel, and then another guy joins them, a few more join them, and then soon it was probably 5,000 people in that section with their shirt off. More people were watching them than were watching the game. It was, and I didn't know. I was telling Josh about it. I said, I didn't know what that was called. He said, it's called tarps out. I went, oh, okay. But anyway, that would be fun to do at the stadium, but it has to be if there's nobody there. Yeah. Or everyone in one section just kind of does it together.
0: Yeah.
2: Because in Seattle, the way it worked was people just ran up there from all parts of the stadium.
0: See, that's that also means that your stadium's not full because everybody can run up to that section.
2: Yeah, yeah. I mean, but it was probably about, I'll say 2/3 full.
0: Mm-hmm.
2: It was against the White Sox.
0: See, that's a good one too. Take advantage of trends. I like that. I like that one.
2: Okay. So for military night against North Dakota State, that's on November 14th. It's sponsored by Heineken. They say mahalo to every branch of the military. First 3,000 fans get a Timmy Chang bobblehead.
0: Okay.
2: Oh, people I think are going to be lined up really early for that. Active duty, DOD, civilians, reservists, and retired members, 50% off select tickets. Military marching band perform alongside the UH marching band. How about just have the military band? Nothing against the Hawaii marching band, but, you know, you guys don't need to be out there.
0: Oh, Chris.
2: Give all the glory to the military on that day. And they're having a military aircraft flyover celebrating Veterans Day weekend. Now, hopefully not a drone. Like a real...
0: I think we've done things that are way better than drones. Yeah. I don't think I'm worried about that one.
2: That's cool. That is awesome. Okay. Senior night, the second you said there's 2 senior nights. I know we got to take a break.
0: Yes.
2: You said there's 2 senior nights, and the second senior night is the last,
0: Sacramento State.
2: Oh, sorry, you said there's 2 whiteouts.
0: Yeah.
2: The last one is on senior night, but they need to do a little more on that.
0: Okay, you know what? Is that something you want to tease?
2: Yes. Nanny, nanny, boo, boo. We'll be right back.
0: All right. First, tell us about the all-new Hawaii Football Podcast.
2: Yes. 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

0: could keep this going for a little while.
1: Mm-hmm.
0: It is Pacheco at
2: heart.
0: Let
2: it breathe. Let it breathe.
0: It's not for too long.
2: Let's say play the first 2 minutes.
0: We still gotta get to the tease, though. Otherwise, we're gonna go right to SportsCenter after the 2 minutes.
1: Ah, okay.
0: Okay.
1: Okay, so
0: for those that were listening just last, or that weren't listening last segment, we were going over some of the promotions. I had my little quips and all that stuff about it. Chris believes he is honed in on senior night.
1: Yeah, and, you know, senior night is awesome. We have the best, I think we all agree, we have the best senior night out of anybody,
0: no
1: right?
0: Doubt.
1: We used to have the best tailgating, and we have the best senior night. The way we did it. Remember when Norm Chow came and then he did the whole mainland style senior night?
0: Oh, that's right.
1: Everyone's
0: like,
1: boo, that stinks. Get out of here.
0: Yeah.
1: And then they went back to how they used to do it. And I mean, that's awesome. But it's a whiteout. And of course, the seniors on the field after the game. I wonder if there's something else we can add to that. Just because it's special. Yes, I get it. But I don't know if there's something, I don't know, another bobblehead or a free towel or something. There's something we got to add. I don't need an answer now, but something we could add to that would be great.
0: How's about, yeah, I know you said you don't want an answer now, but.
1: No, I mean, if you have one, that'd be awesome.
0: How's about the first, I don't know, I feel like 2,500 is low, so I want people to go home with something. Like the first 5,000 people get a senior poster of all the seniors in the senior class. And
1: yeah, but in today's day and age, if you don't put everyone on the poster, there's going to be a lawsuit.
0: Okay, then put everybody on feelings. The damn poster. Fine.
1: Well, actually, yeah. I mean, you could have a poster. But see,
0: and then have it signed previously.
1: No, you know what I would do? Do a poster of something else because the season's done.
0: Sure.
1: Here's a poster of everyone.
0: Sure.
1: But then you don't really want to put it up because those guys are pretty much gone.
0: Unless
1: they're either graduating or going to the transfer portal. Oh. Okay. You know what? There might be something. If you know by then they're going to a bowl game, there might be something that you can, with the Sheraton Hawaii Bowl, you can set up. I don't know. I'm going to keep thinking.
0: Okay. Mm-hmm. Well, can the Sheraton Hawaii Bowl do anything? Because technically it's supposed to be a very neutral event.
1: Yeah. Yeah. I don't know. There's something. There's something we can do.
0: I'm glad we're thinking.
1: Because there's one game that honors the kids. It's Keiki Night.
0: Mm-hmm.
1: There's Hawaii's Heroes First Responders Night. And you know what? You should include the HECO and Board of Water Supply and the Spectrum and the Hawaiian Tel.
0: That's a good idea.
1: Include all of those guys who are working around the clock.
0: I love that.
1: Not just the cops and the fire. Look, our police and fire and EMS and lifeguards. We certainly appreciate them, but they're not the only ones who help out coming, when it comes to disaster time.
0: That's an awesome, awesome idea.
1: Okay. So
0: is that why you make the long dollars?
1: That's why I make the, that's something, I used to have somebody that always used to say that. That's why I make the long dollars.
0: And that's the first I ever heard it because you wrote it in an email earlier.
1: Right. Okay. So whiteout against UNLV. That's okay. That's kind of cool. Henry Kapono is going to perform the national anthem in Hawaii Kaponui. That's very cool because he used to play football for UH. I'm wondering if you want to rotate more artists in there.
0: Mm-hmm.
1: Nothing against Henry. I'm just saying that if you want to put some other guys in there, if the Green wants to perform or Kapena or
0: I have an idea
1: kind of
0: to that. I have an idea to that.
1: Mm. Jake Shumabukuro on the ukulele playing.
0: No, keep Henry. Uh-huh. Keep Henry. I'm reminded of his 4th of July performance in Hawaii Kai on the 3rd.
1: Oh, that's right.
0: And he had his, like, Artists on the Rise, part of his Henry Kapono Foundation.
1: Okay.
0: And they would perform some of his songs. They'd perform some of their own songs. So maybe you have an artist or two on the rise, a part of his foundation, that joins him for Hawaii Pono'i or for the national anthem.
1: Yeah. Oh, I see that on that first home game,
0: yeah,
1: they're going to have U.S. Army Apache helicopter flyover. How about that?
0: I have one more, and this feels like we're stretching toward a break, but I do have one more. We need a kupuna night, and I think for
1: every night is kupuna night at UH Sports. Especially men's basketball. It's Kapuna night every night.
0: I was going to say the first.
1: And women's volleyball, yes.
0: The first 1,000 or 2,000, whoever. Don't card them. That would be very awkward. Mm-hmm. But you get a free seat cushion.
1: How about this? Since they're Kupuna, and these are my people now.
0: They're your people.
1: The last 1,000 to show up. Get the, they get, we're moving a little slower. If you're the last 1,000, you get the seat cushion. That's the way to do it. You know what? We should do it. We should do a flyover for every game. How about that?
0: That I think that might be a little expensive.
1: For the first responders night, they have a pregame flyover by the American Medical Response Medevac helicopter. Hmm. You know, in case unless they're busy that at that time. But right. You know, hey, that's kind of cool. Just get any kind of helicopters. It don't have to be military. Somebody fly a Cessna over the thing.
0: Right, coming up after SportsCenter, today in NFL training camp news, more fights.
1: Oh,
0: just see Saints Cowboys. My goodness.
1: Oh, no.
0: And why is Terrion Arnold in the news? That's coming up here on ESPN Honolulu.
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1: I'm John Ryder. The Buss family reiterated their intention to sell their remaining shares in the Lakers, saying in a statement that five of the six members of the Buss Trust are, quote, united in the decision, reports ESPN's Sham Sharania. To the baseball scoreboard, we've got a bunch of finals now. The Yankees knock off the Orioles 3-1 at Camden Yards. Trent Grisham with his 17th home run, also had a two-run single as well in the victory. Guardians blow out the Giants 8-1. Joe Adell with a three-run homer is 19th. He had three hits and drove in six. Cardinals blank the Reds 3-0. Kyle Leahy the winner. He's now 10-4. Leahy and three relievers combined on the shutout. In Pittsburgh, the Pirates getting solid starting pitching and power.
2: 2-2 pitch. Swing and a deep drive out to right center field. O'Neill Cruz is back in the black and gold, and the Pirates have the lead.
1: Call on 93.7 The Fan. O'Neill Cruz, that two-run shot is 15th. Braxton Ashford goes to 13-5 with a win, allowed just one run.

0: On Wednesday, Super Bowl MVP Cooper Kupp joins us on the program. 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

0: You know, I had to get some ZZ Top in here. 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
0: It is Pacheco and Hart here on ESPN Honolulu. 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Another day in training camp, which means another day of fights. And there's a pretty gnarly brawl in the Saints-Cowboys joint practice. Was it Saints-Cowboys? No, it wasn't Saints-Cowboys. You know wrestling, right? You know the Steiners?
3: It sounds familiar to me.
0: So the Steiner family, their son... Oh, yeah, it was Saints and Cowboys. Okay. The son plays for the Saints. His name is Brock Recksteiner.
1: Cool.
0: Very original.
1: That's cool.
0: And, yeah, there's video of him... in a fight with the Cowboys, and he pulls out a nice little German suplex. I would say like a C for execution, but he already tried. And oh, by the way, Brock Recksteiner's already been suspended by the league for performance enhancing drugs. So, I mean,
3: he comes from a wrestling family. That's right, what they do.
0: Right.
3: Wow. It says here in a report, at least six fights break out during Cowboys and Saints joint practice.
0: That sounds tame compared to the Niners Titans from last week.
3: Wow.
0: The Seattle Seahawks, though, are in the news with Terrion Arnold, you know, likely to be signed there. But signed
3: if he doesn't go to jail.
0: Right. Now, explain this, because we always talk about thinking teams have morals, then we realize they don't.
3: Right, exactly. I mean, if this guy wasn't a first-round draft choice from, 2024, whatever it was, the guy would be in jail. We wouldn't be talking about it. It'd be another, you know, guy, punk off the streets, if I'm going by something Beretta would say in the 70s. But the he thought that somebody stole $100,000 from him and some jewelry. So some guys. So him and his friends kidnapped him and then beat him up. And now he's facing, serious charges. Yeah. One of them could be life in prison for this.
2: Was it worth it?
3: I don't know. But apparently they didn't even steal his stuff. It was mistaken identity. So anyway, I guess awaiting trial, he's trying out for the Seahawks because he got cut by the Lions. The Lions cut him, said, "What? No, you're gone." And the Seahawks are all, "Wait a minute." And now he's trying out. I mean, if it's just based on football, the guy's a pretty good player. He's going to make the team. He's not like an all-pro type of guy, but he's a good football player.
0: There are franchises that I feel like you would expect would take good moral stances. And there are franchises that you would think, okay, if somebody's a free agent and they're a free agent because of this nonsense, that a franchise like that would take a flyer on. We've kind of come to... get used to that a little bit. The Seahawks are a franchise that I would have always believed would not be a team that would be trying out Terrion Arnold.
3: Yeah, and I think that what you're thinking is, okay, if he makes the team and he helps us out, then great. We got a deal. Mm-hmm. If he goes to jail, well, we'll go out and find somebody else. But it's for people that follow the team, and look, innocent until proven guilty.
0: Of course.
3: But, I don't know. If you're kids that follow the team, you're basically saying, yeah, we'll do anything. And there's a lot of teams out there that would not still, even in today's day and age.
0: I

0: you're a Seahawks fan, how does that play out to you, especially given what you did last year? It just feels like something that's so unnecessary.
1: Yeah.
0: It almost like you're doing this for Hard Knocks. You're doing this because, hey, we're Hard Knocks on HBO Max, which I still haven't seen an episode yet.
1: Yeah, but that's not the Seahawks doing it. HBO would have to do it for Hard Knocks.
0: No, I know. But, I mean, if Seattle were, for whatever reason, thinking that way, let's do this and see if it gets some attention. I doubt it. I'm being kind of conspiracy theory.
1: I think they're doing exactly what I just said. It's like, hey, can't hurt to the, if he gets off, we got a pretty good football player, and it's an area of need for the team.
0: Yeah. As I think about it, too, okay, you would alienate some of your fan base.
1: Right.
0: But they're sold out. That's exactly where I was going with it, is that, okay, do you really care? Mm-hmm. The people are still going to line up anyway, and what did you do last year again?
1: And if it was another team and you're in Seattle, you're like, what are they doing? But when it's your own team, you're like, hey, the guy's not, innocent until proven guilty.
0: That's amazing to me. That is so amazing. But it's what we've just become used to, especially in the National Football League, more so than any other sport. What do you think are the chances that they actually do sign him? And deal with the fact that, there is punishment.
1: I wonder if you're going to have protesters at training camp, right? I mean, don't they want to sign him? I mean, the latest was he was working out for him.
0: The way that you get the team to kind of cut all ties with that is to have exactly that, is to have enough protests where it makes it on TV.
1: Mm-hmm.
0: And
1: it'll make it on local TV at least,
0: for sure. But I think of like San Francisco, and it's a little bit, it's very different, but it got it when that whole Pride Night thing kind of blew up on nationally, it got in the news and everything. Part of why it did, one, social media, but two, you had people protesting, you had people that were like, yeah, no, we can't support this team anymore. That's the kind of stuff that once it gets on the TV, once it gets on the social, then it's like as a team, okay, this is more than just like a small little internal. Now this is on the news.
1: What happened with the Pride Night?
0: That's the one where there was a player for the Giants, a pitcher who had a scripture verse on his hat.
1: Oh, the San Francisco Giants.
0: Okay,
1: I remember this, yeah. He had a scripture verse. He didn't want to wear the rainbow hat,
0: right.
1: And he had a scripture verse, and because that's what his religion was.
0: Mm-hmm.
1: And so, yeah, that was bad. It was hate speech.
0: Yeah.
1: you can give your opinion, but it has to be our opinion. Otherwise, it's hate speech.
0: Right. Yeah, and that's the only way it happens. But I can't imagine at the end of the day, I can't imagine Terrion Arnold getting signed. This is like a nice to think of, but there's also a common sense aspect to this. Mm-hmm. Like mistaken identity, not just the fact that you beat up these guys, but you beat up the wrong people, even more so. I've got some real serious questions for you.
1: Yeah.
0: All right. The other thing, we were talking about fights earlier, and Cowboy Saints joint practice today. Had a good old bunch of them. It was in Oxnard, California. There was, I think you said, at least 6 major brawls. We're not just talking about, like, one guy punching another guy, or, one guy sticking their fingers in the eye hole of a helmet. we're talking, like, big, massive scrums of people.
1: Yeah, like a battle royale.
0: Yeah. Oh, yeah. See, you're playing along with the theme.
1: Mm-hmm.
0: The head coach of the Dallas Cowboys, Brian Schottenheimer, let's just say that he was not pleased.
2: A little chippy, not as not the way we like to do business. Got to be better, but I got to look at the film. We're certainly not going to take from anybody. But again, it was chippy on both sides, and like I said, I want our guys to play on the edge without going over the edge. One guy sounds like he might have thrown a punch, and that's why he left practice.
0: So there was a little bit of discipline with someone throwing a punch. You had a Saints player saying they thought it would be Chippy coming into practice. So not a little surprising at all. Tyler Shuck, they felt the juice.
1: He felt the juice.
0: As he said. And he said he was talking you know what. So you felt the juice, but you were given some back too.
1: Look, I mean, these guys are just angry, violent people when they're on the field, some even off the field. But, you know, you put yourself in that situation, maybe some guys trying to make a team, other guys just trying to be the enforcer on their team. Some guys just love fighting.
0: Mm-hmm.
1: And you put them out in that situation, both teams are like just chomping at the bit, right? So as soon as one guy whips his helmet, hey, as long as you didn't go first, you can go all out and not get in trouble.
0: Yeah,
1: seems.
0: The guy who I think could find himself on the wrong end of this is Donovan Ezruaku. He was thrown out of practice. He threw punches, who Coach Schottenheimer is referring to. Mm-hmm. But that's the second time he's already been kicked out of practice for throwing punches. Because he did this earlier in training camp and was sent to the locker room.
1: He has issues.
0: Yeah. And when you have the head coach saying he can't hurt the football team, when he says there's two officiating crews that know he lost his composure,
1: mm-hmm.
0: and you know that's important because going into the season, we know that officials, when they do their homework and they prep who they've got going into that week, they are also prepping tendencies of players. So if you've got this young man who's on the Cowboys team and you know things are getting a little
1: chippy.
0: Yes. You know, you're thinking, all right, well, we know we might have to do some damage control
1: right
0: before, you know, before anything even happens.
1: Right. OK, it's getting a little chippy out there. But, you know, you want to see if he can control himself, if he's going to make the football team or if
0: and
1: he's
0: he
1: a
0: will.
1: Part of the football team. Yeah. So if you're part of the football team and it's the I don't know, you're down, you know, you're up by three, the other team is driving for a touchdown. Oh, okay, you slap somebody or get in a fight during the game because you can't control yourself.
0: Mm-hmm.
1: Then all of a sudden they're in field goal range, they tie the game or they win the game, and it's because you couldn't control your head. I don't know, that's a risk to have a player like that. Unless he's a, you know, all-pro type player, then right. you take the risk.
0: Yeah, this is a second-round draft pick from last year from Boston College. Had 40 tackles and a couple of sacks last year.
1: As a linebacker?
0: Yes.
1: Okay.
0: I was listening to another official a couple weeks back, and they were talking about how, crews kind of, you know, prep for certain players, and part of it is if they start to see something that could potentially sway that player to do something, they'll pull them to the side, and they'll talk mm-hmm. to him and say, hey, keep your head in there, you know, don't hurt your team, blah blah blah, like, you know, they no official
1: I don't think they're gonna have that tone.
0: No,
1: I don't think anybody's gonna say, hey, keep your head in there.
0: No, but you're not gonna yell at him either.
1: I think you get his attention.
0: Yes,
1: if you have to grab him by the face mask, you get his attention and say, don't do it.
0: No,
1: don't think about it.
0: No official wants to throw out a player in a game.
1: Yeah.
0: No one takes it. It's like basketball referees. Most, except for a few in the NBA. No one wants to give a technical, and no one wants to throw anybody out. That's not, you don't feel good about that.
1: Right.
0: And so I think officials are kind of in that mode. And now you've got a couple guys that have mental notes now on them. By the way, going back to Brock Rechtensteiner,
1: mm-hmm.
0: the player who delivered a okay German suplex. Not that we should be glorifying that.
1: Now, is it a German suplex?
0: Yes.
1: What makes it a German suplex and not a suplex?
0: A regular suplex. God, are we going to have this conversation?
1: Yes.
0: A regular suplex is you're face-to-face in front of each other. You lift the guy up, and he lands on his back. So you're it's up and over.
3: All right, I got it.
0: A German suplex.
1: It's the one where you pick him up and you're leaning backwards and you
0: and he lands on his back.
1: Right, and you land on your back too. He gets hurt, but somehow you don't get hurt.
0: Yeah,
1: even though both backs land on. Okay, got it.
0: And you just make sure that you know, for safety reasons, make sure the guy doesn't land on his head.
1: Yeah. Okay. So ESPN, they just said they body slammed him to the turf.
0: That's safe.
1: Okay. And what I found out is since his name is Rex Steiner. His parents' real name must be Rex Steiner and not Steiner.
0: Probably.
1: It was a showbiz name, like Hart.
0: That is correct. I would say if you've been popped for PEDs and you're suspended for 8 games, should you even be playing in preseason games?
1: Well, you can. So, you know, it makes sense to see what he's got.
0: Because like, you're in these preseason games and... So what? Okay, if I'm going to do something stupid in practice or I'm going to do something in a game, right. I've already been suspended for X amount of games, so who cares?
1: Well, because when you're done, you know what you got in the player, or is it worth keeping holding on to the guy and going through the, you know, his suspension, or do we cut him loose? So that's why if he's in a game or these joint practices.
0: All right. You can get in touch with us. Our text line or phone line is at 808-296-1500. Tell us about a new show coming up on Wednesday. Well, it's not new. It's episode number 2 on Wednesday.
1: Oh, that would be
0: In Focus
1: with Dave Kawada. 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

0: All right, it is Pacheco and Hart here on ESPN Honolulu. Got the WNBA on our screens, and Becky Hammon looked like she wanted to go after a referee a short time ago. Vegas Atlanta is on ESPN television right now. That's Vegas, one of the best teams out there. Atlanta with Angel Reese, who everybody likes to talk about. What do they call her? ATL Barbie, I think is her nickname now.
1: Oh, really?
0: Yeah.
1: Like Mega Barbie? Sophie Cunningham, they call Mega Barbie.
0: So we're just overusing the Barbie name, is what you're saying.
1: Well, the Aces are 24-12.
0: Yeah.
1: The Dream, 21-13. I wonder why they have two less games than the Aces. But anyway, pretty even matchup. Wins, loss.
0: Yes. I don't know if you saw this, but Roger Goodell spoke with RTL from Germany, and the international slate came up. And he was asked about the growth of the league. I don't see audio about on this, but Goodell telling Marcus Kuhn, who's the interviewer, former NFL player, quote, at some point, there will be NFL teams outside the USA.
1: Right.
0: I have no doubt that this will happen.
1: Right.
0: One day.
1: No doubt is the word that started out. But OK, is that in 20 years? Is it in 3 years? And where would be a great location? I mean, the best location to me would be somewhere in Canada.
0: Yeah, but I don't think they're... I think that might be too easy.
1: Right. Okay, so Germany. I mean, it's... I don't know. Just I think you got to have a couple teams. A couple teams out there maybe in Germany where you could go play... A team could go play both of them back-to-back and then come home with a bye. Or something. I don't know. It's a long way to go. And what do you benefit by having a team in Germany?
0: Right.
1: How much more money will you make? Will you make more money? Will this team be perennially bad because nobody wants to live in Germany?
0: Right.
1: Right? I mean, it's hard enough sometimes for these pro teams in Canada. A lot of the Americans, they don't want to live in Canada. They don't want to deal with those taxes. So, I don't know. I would rather see another American team, another American city get a team.
0: You know, London,
1: whether you're down there in San Antonio or you're in Hawaii, I know that's never going to happen, or other parts of, other parts of California, maybe.
0: Let's get one in the Dakotas. What the heck? That won't happen.
1: I don't know if
0: either.
1: You have enough people that live there that can support it, but.
0: Right.
1: But, you know, I mean, maybe it is Memphis. Maybe it's Birmingham. You know, they love their football over there. I don't know.
0: You know, I was thinking about this a little while ago. London's probably the easiest one because the Jaguars play twice there a year for the most part.
1: Just move the Jaguars to London already.
0: That's fine. but this tells you that if you're going to do that, then you're probably going to add a couple teams. This is not something you do with the teams that you currently have. And it's not just one, like two, maybe four. My thinking is sometimes novelties are good to be novelties. They don't need to be regular things.
1: Right. And a lot of times you see something that's a novelty is successful. And it's like, let's make it a regular thing and it dies. You're exactly right.
0: So like I think of this might not be a great example, but we talked about a couple of weeks ago the WWE is coming here, which is great. You know, I love that professional wrestling is going to be here. Now, if they were coming here every year. Honestly, that'd be like a little much. It's never on TV. Mm-hmm. You never get all of the top names.
1: Mm-hmm.
0: So you do that. The novelty kind of wears off a little bit. It's good to have like once every 7 years, you create some demand. You have people like, I wonder when they're coming back. We'd love to see them. Please come back.
1: Right.
0: You know, and then they do.
1: And that's like I said, the WNBA, if they came here, any two WNBA teams, it would sell out the Stan Sheriff Center. If you did it every year, maybe not. You know, a lot of people I think would still go. But yeah, same thing along those lines.
0: Like you would see, let's just use London for example. If you looked at London and you had 7 or 8 games a year, whatever, and you had in the month of November and December, you had teams like the Titans coming down.
1: Mm-hmm.
0: And it wouldn't help that your team would be bad, too.
1: Mm-hmm.
0: If you had all of that, those fans are going to be like, We love our soccer in some of these locations. Why are we going to have this force fed down our throats?
1: Right. So if you're go to the one of those London games in Wembley Stadium and it's sold out and you're like, yeah, more of this, and then now you're playing every week, you still going to get those crowds? Right. I don't know the answer to that. You could. If you're going to do this in Dusseldorf, are you going to get that many people, or Berlin or wherever?
0: And I cannot imagine that anybody's going to build a stadium in these locations just for a football team.
1: Right.
0: Not like they do here in America.
1: Mm-hmm.
0: And that leads me to other issues. If you're going to share a stadium with a soccer team and you're doing some of this stuff during soccer season, the health of the playing surface is going to become key. Injuries, that's been talked about, because everybody wants to play on grass like the World Cup did.
1: The thing that you have to ask yourself is this what the fans want? Is this what your customers want?
0: Mm-hmm.
1: Are they going, we got to expand to Europe? No.
0: No.
1: Nobody cares. They either hate it or they don't care. But if you say, we're going to have a team in San Antonio and Memphis, they'll be all, hey, cool. And Birmingham, hey, cool. Expansion, more teams, the more the better. They might complain that maybe it waters down the talent because there's more teams, for players to play in. But, yeah, nobody's going, we got to get in Germany. We got to get in there. What's Goodell thinking? Let's do it.
0: From the 391, do we not remember the NFL Europe League? I do remember NFL Europe, and I loved NFL Europe. Kurt Warner played in NFL Europe, you may remember.
1: Nick Rolovich.
0: Yes. NFL Europe was awesome. Now, correct me if I'm wrong. NFL Europe was played when soccer was not, if I'm not mistaken, right?
1: I don't remember.
0: That
1: was a long time.
0: Because, like, soccer, like, one of the biggest leagues, which is the Premier League, actually kicks off, I think, this weekend. So, you know, there's a couple months where you don't have the biggest league in that section of the world playing. So I think it wasn't competing, but that was your league for upstarts. Mm-hmm. That was your UFL, except it was the NFL.
1: Right, and that's fine. That's fine if you're going to be like, okay, we're going to have a minor league system. It's in Europe. That's fine. That's great. I think it's a great idea. Having the NFL, not such a good idea.
0: Yeah. All right, SportsCenter's coming in here. We've got our first look at traffic in just about 90 seconds as well. It's Pacheco and Hart.
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7: The family feud continues. I'm Q Myers. The Buss family reiterated their intention to sell their remaining shares of the Lakers, saying in a statement that 5 of the 6 members of the Buss Trust are united in the decision. The statement comes in the wake of Jeannie Buss, the current governor of the team and the only sibling to abstain from the vote to sell, declaring her intention to contest her brothers and sister. And if the sale of the remaining share does go through, Jeannie would lose her status as governor of the franchise. She had a previous deal with Walter to remain as governor through 2030. In Major League Baseball, the Dodgers on Tuesday put closer Edwin Diaz on the IL because of inflammation on the right side of his neck, while four-time MVP Shohei Ohtani progresses towards a return to the mound. Diaz, who is 2-2 with 11.85 ERA and 7 saves in 11 opportunities in 16 games in his first season with the Dodgers, returned to LA on Tuesday and will have imaging on his neck. Also, Diamondbacks manager Torey Lovullo said he has been told that Ketel Marte traveled back to Phoenix for tests on his left knee and was a bit surprised at the lack of communication with the All-Star second baseman. Asked if he thought Marte would play for Arizona again this year, Lovullo said he hopes so. Three-time All-Star Marte is hitting .249 with 21 homers, 67 RBIs over 118 games in the season. Marte failed to show up for Arizona's 11-1 loss at Boston on Monday night. And in the WNBA, the Sun topped the Sparks 85-77. The Fever, they defeated the Tempo 101-95. That's five straight wins for the Fever. Kelsey Mitchell had another game, topping 20 points when she dropped in 29. That's Kelsey's 20th straight 20-point game, tying Asia Wilson for the longest streak in WNBA history. And the Aces and Dream are just about at the half with Atlanta up 48-41. Aces head coach Becky Hammond has been ejected for arguing with the officials.
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8: There's still some work happening on the Polykailua bound. The right lane is closed from Upper Nu'uanu Poly Drive to the tunnels. It's clear if you're going over on the Likelike or the H3. Going east is good after Punahou. The drive west has the H1 slowing after the Hickam curve, and the Moanalua slows after Pu'ulua Road. H1 improves after Ka'amilo, but stays under speed to the split. If you're inbound, got backups at Middle Street as usual, and then slow H1 traffic to Makiki.
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0: Chris Hart, Josh Pacheco, great to be with you. It is Pacheco and Hart. You are listening to ESPN Honolulu. Get in touch with us here on the program. Our number 808-296-1500. Some of the stuff that we are talking about here coming up in just a second. I did want to give a shout out really quickly. You know, we spent yesterday thanking a lot of the people from HECO and some of the other road crews. This morning, every stoplight was back working coming in from East Oahu. Wow. So they did a fantastic job getting everything back together. Yesterday, I think it took almost an hour to get in from Hawaii Kai, just the number of lights that were out, people using it as four-way stops, people, you know, not speeding and causing junk to happen. Mm-hmm. You know, there were still some out last night, and there were, good on HPD. They had some people out, especially because it was dark in some of those lights that were out. They were sitting there, kind of keeping people on task, making sure that they follow the four-way stops.
1: Reminding everyone, this is the rule. It's not an optional, you know. You treat it as a four-way stop, an always stop. People think that's optional, and it's not.
0: Right.
1: By the way, that one traffic light on Cam Highway by 49er Drive-In, 49er mm-hmm. In, that's been out for a couple of days.
0: Still really? Wasn't,
1: earlier this afternoon, it was still Hamajag.
0: But the work that's been done to try to get everything back together has been nothing short of impressive. Mm-hmm. And I know earlier we got where did this come from? It came from HECO. It was around 1 p.m. They had restored power to more than 91%. 91% of their customers had power across their territories. About 40,000 were out as of 11 a.m.
1: That's across the state, not Oahu.
0: Yeah. 11,400 in Honolulu, leeward, and windward areas are still out. They said here, Oahu had 30 transmission and sub-transmission lines affected by the storm. 13 have been restored, so that's what, 43%. They are working to repair 10 damaged poles in central Oahu that carry sub-transmission lines. They also say they're working on reconnecting Ho'ohana Solar, which would stabilize the electrical grid. But they are reminding customers from Salt Lake to East Honolulu to have who do have electricity to once again conserve power as much as possible.
1: I still think that you should be conserving a lot of power with all those people out of electricity.
0: Yes.
1: By the way, there was something in the newspaper, and this was one of Hiko's comments. Hiko says, this is what was written. Hiko says, customers who experience prolonged outages should generally see lower electricity usage reflected in their bills. Really? The power's out for 3 days. When you get your bill, it's going to show that you use less electricity. It didn't say it's going to be cheaper, but you use less electricity.
0: Yeah.
1: Thank you for that.
0: I will say, I did get something. I have AT&T as my my wireless carrier, and I did get a text from them earlier today. It said, if you don't subscribe to an unlimited plan, actually I do, so it doesn't matter to me. Don't worry about going over your talk, text, and data. We won't charge you for any overages for like a month's time from August 17th to September 15th.
1: Oh, that's nice.
0: So just, you know, because you're using a lot of data just to even try to get something because, you know, everybody's been going on and getting their data.
1: Right. You know, one of the things that I've seen on social media is all the people giving Hawaiian Electric a hard time. And they're saying, you're going to pay for my groceries and all of that? And I didn't know. I was reading the, what's that column in the paper where people send in their questions?
0: Was that Kokua line?
1: And she says, oh, way, and that kind of stuff. To the man who cut me off, you know, that kind of stuff. But I didn't know. If you have food in your freezer and it's like half full, your freezer, then, or if it's full, you have a full freezer, and you don't open it, that food will last for 2 days. If it's like half full, it'll last for like a day, 24 hours.
0: Interesting.
1: But because a lot of people on social media are saying, well, Hiko should pay for my, you know, my food that's spoiled. Hiko didn't make your electricity go out.
0: Correct.
1: And there's some kind of statute that says if it's an act of God,
0: which this
1: hurricanes
0: is.
1: And storms and things like that, Hiko is not liable for damages caused by the storms. So you can actually fill out a form and they'll review it. You got to do it within 30 days. But you can fill out the form, but, you know, I wouldn't expect much.
0: No, I didn't realize the timing on whether you had a, full freezer or not a full freezer.
1: It was in the away column or whatever it's called. It's the lady that answers the questions.
0: It might as well just be called that at this point.
1: I mean, you could do Google because that's what that is now. I mean, you could Google those
0: questions.
1: Please
0: don't try to take someone's job away.
1: I know, but you get those answers in seconds.
0: Yeah, you know, I'm trying to think of how much food we had in our freezer because we were out for about a day. But my wife is one of those that, you know, don't take any chances. I'm one of those that's like, maybe take a chance. And so,
1: if it's chicken, throw it away.
0: Yeah, no, because we had like I had some like frozen, you know, like frozen like microwavable stuff and then ice cream. We had like ice cream.
1: Well, the frozen microwavable stuff, that'll last, you know, till 2030.
0: She threw them out.
1: She threw it. That was an excuse to throw out that crap.
0: Yeah, that's right.
1: But ice cream? Did ice cream?
0: There was some ice cream in there.
1: So you got to eat it. It's going to go, you know, it's going to melt.
0: Yeah.
1: Can't help yourself. Got to eat it all.
0: I know.
1: Don't want to waste.
0: Yeah.
1: So, people with food insecurities.
0: You have to remember for those people emailing the Kokua line or the Ole, whatever. Those things can be replaced. People can't. So put in perspective a little bit. I know that's kind of hard for some people.
1: Yeah, I was bummed. I saw that somebody, an elderly lady on the Big Island died.
0: Yeah, they were looking for her. And She was last seen at her home on the Friday. They were looking for her the first time. They didn't find her. And then the National Guard came in the second time around, and they found her, a 93-year-old.
1: Yeah, she'd already passed when they found her. But
0: they're also reminding people that the ground is still very saturated.
1: Wow.
0: So there is the possibility that you could still have downed trees and, you know, other things that could happen, even if there isn't a lot of rain or a lot of wind, just because there's so much water that fell in some places over 3 feet on the Big Island. I think Laupoio had like 43 inches of rain that it will not take much to cause something. I did also see something in Kaimuki a little while ago. The interior roof of a seafood restaurant had collapsed, and it did injure a woman. So, just because there's no storm right now doesn't mean that, hey, everything's great in the world. It's not. I was really stunned to see Punalu'u Bakery out in Kau. I saw it on the news last night.
1: That's one of our sister companies. How are they?
0: Oh, they can't take orders. They can't take online orders. They can't do anything in person. I think they said that you're not going to see any of their products in store shelves for the time being.
1: Oh, no. Good people that work over there, too.
0: I know. There was some damage to the building and the parking lot. I don't even know that there's a parking lot left. We would go there every time. Back when I went was at home. Every year we'd do a parade out in Kau. I don't remember what the parade was, but after the parade we'd be all done, and a lot of us would go to Punalu'u Bake Shop, and they didn't just have like the sweet bread and all that
1: right,
0: stuff.
1: Right, it's like a restaurant.
0: Kinda. Yeah. There's some grab and go stuff and everything. It was just kind of like a nice place to just kind of sit down and relax before driving back to Hilo.
1: Mm-hmm.
0: So every year that was something that we did, and it was just normal, and it was just a part of what you did, and obviously a visitor spot for people who drive down. You know, they go past the volcano, they want to go south toward Kailua Kona. That's just like the place that you stop and you go to.
1: Right. All right. Well, gosh.
0: Yeah.
1: Hopefully they get things back together.
0: I will say, be vigilant. The Central Pacific Hurricane Center has a thing out. Well, first off, Lala is still a hurricane and is headed toward the Papahanaumokuakea National Marine Monument.
1: Nice, Josh.
0: Oh, because I said
1: what monument?
0: The Papahanaumokuakea National Marine Monument.
1: Oh, Makakamakaukau.
0: There is a... Thanks. There is a, I think there's a hurricane watch or a tropical storm watch for that as it's heading there. And then there is another one. It's a tropical wave.
1: Okay. Is this the one that you're talking about? Because I didn't see it in the paper. I didn't see it on the news. But another storm.
0: That's kind of brewing. They're calling it a tropical wave. Well to the east, southeast of the islands, producing disorganized showers and thunderstorms. They say environmental conditions appear conducive for gradual development of this system, and a tropical depression is likely to form towards the end of the week over the weekend, while the system moves generally westward across the western portion of the East Pacific and into the Central Pacific. The question is the track, because we don't know it, because it's not a thing yet. So it's really hard to say. But they're saying in the next 48 hours, formation chance is low at 30%. Formation chance through 7 days, high at 70%. So, remember, Lala was that way, and then Lala formed kind of late, and then...
1: Yeah, it formed quickly, and then hit.
0: Yes.
1: Luckily, it Lala stayed more southerly than we thought it would.
0: Mm-hmm. Mm-hmm. So, just be mindful of what's going on. You and I are news and weather junkies, so we pay attention to it, and we'll keep you abreast of what we know. But that is something that's out there in the tropics right now. All right, it is Pacheco and Hart here on ESPN Honolulu. You can text in, you can call in at 808-296-1500. Someone sent us this link from USA Today. And it does mention one of the storms that I was talking about. There's another one in the eastern Pacific, which is by the tip of Baja, the Baja Peninsula, from
10: Canada. California, California or Mexico. Yeah. How did Canada show up? That one's not expected to do anything because it's just so far away.
1: But it's to the east of us.
10: Way to the east. That's way in the eastern Pacific. That's not really expected to be a thing. But they're saying, this is what they say here. Meteorologists tell USA Today that, quote, whether another storm could form and threaten Hawaii as it recovers from Lala's stupendous rainfall is worth watching closely. They're saying about the one that I had just referenced.
1: Mm-hmm.
10: Andy Hazelton, an associate scientist at the University of Miami, quote, right now it's looking like it'll hopefully stay southwest of the islands, but it's something to watch for sure. You can tell because El Nino and all of that stuff, that is something they're certainly paying attention to. They don't want people to just kind of forget, especially because this was such a big thing. Coming up, we were talking about University of Hawaii football earlier, and we were talking about themes and all that stuff. Someone texted in and threw out the idea of something that maybe Hawaii should have its own tradition. For whatever reason, we want to try to find new things for Hawaii to do.
1: But before we do that,
10: yeah.
1: And I know where you're going, but maybe we get a mascot. But anyway, go ahead.
10: Are we back there again?
1: Yes, we are.
10: Okay.
1: But anyway, so go ahead.
10: Okay. Well, I was going to tease that because there's something in the text line. So I did tease that.
1: Right. So, but there's something that we should do that other teams do.
10: Yes. Mm-hmm. That's exactly it. First, I believe you have something to tell us.
1: Check it out. Podcast Huddle Up with the Venaries, a Hawaii football podcast. New episode drops every Friday. You can check out the latest. 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Anyway, they get plenty already at ESPNHonolulu.com or our YouTube page. 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
13: One new accident. It's downtown on the ramp from Vineyard Boulevard to the H1 eastbound. Looks like they've wrapped up the work on the Pali Kailua bound. There was a lane closed between Upper Nu'uanu Pali Drive and the tunnels, but traffic is moving okay again through that area. Traffic does get slow from the hairpin turn down to Mauna Willi Junction. No issues going east to Hawaii Kai. Going west, the H1 slows after the Hickam Curve and the Moana Lua at Pu'uloa Road. You'll pick up speed at Aiea Heights Drive.
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0: Hey, we should have mentioned this earlier, but thank you, Jameson Irish Whiskey, for their support of Huddle Up with the Veneri Brothers. Don't want to leave them out.
1: No, do not want to leave them out. And if you're going to have a drink this weekend, you got to be a Jameson.
0: And drink it responsibly.
1: Mm-hmm.
0: All right, our text line, 808-296-1500. We were talking earlier about some of the different events that the University of Hawaii is doing during football season. They've got their theme nights and all of that. Someone's taken this to a different level. From the 208, thanks for listening in. Maybe Hawaii should have players touch something before coming out on field.
2: Oh, they all touch something.
0: Like how Notre Dame does.
1: Play like a champion?
0: Yeah. I was thinking, you know, they walk
1: I
0: down.
1: Know. I know. They touch our mascot. Oh, we don't have one. That's right.
0: Why are you so caught up on that?
1: Because mascots are cool.
0: You know, I was...
1: I told you all the benefits of having a mascot.
0: Right.
1: Marketing-wise, you do what the NFL does during the Pro Bowl when they're here. Well, we're not going to send the players out to the shopping mall. We'll send the mascot and the cheerleaders, right? You can have the... year-round, have the mascot make an appearance at places. When season tickets go on sale, promote that kind of stuff. Fires up the crowd. It's, you know, it's there's just so many reasons to have it. And so few not to have it.
0: Okay.
1: And I know they've wanted to have it before, and it gets caught up with the Hawaiian Studies program or something like that, and then it ends up going away. But you got to figure it out, folks.
0: Well, you know, nowadays, do you need a mascot to go to those events? Because you could probably just bake it into someone's NIL deal. Hey, for $200,000, you need to make five appearances outside of games or something like that. I don't know.
1: Well, you do appearances at places that are giving you the NIL.
0: There you go. I was looking, what was it? I was watching something, I think it was on the news. You remember the game where Craig Stutzman got penalized for kicking the ball into the stands?
1: Yeah, he hates when people bring that up, but yeah. Now that he's coaching for San Jose State. Let's bring it up all the time.
0: You know what? You did it, so it's your fault. I think that same game...
1: Scored 70 points that game.
0: That same game, I don't remember if it was him or someone else, that Rolo threw the touchdown in the back of the end zone, and Vili came up to the end zone to celebrate with him, and the official immediately threw the flag because you had a touchdown celebration with Vili right there.
1: Oh, is he considered a prop?
0: Yeah, of course.
1: I think that's funny. They should let him be. I like when Vili got in a fight with the cheerleader from BYU. That was kind of fun.
0: That doesn't help the cause.
1: No,
0: of,
1: it doesn't.
0: From the 371, it says gong shell. I think they mean conch shell.
1: Right.
0: We have that for baseball already.
1: But that's hard to blow. You mean, We don't do that now with the new Vili guy they have out there.
0: I don't
1: see
0: recall.
1: That guy should just be the mascot. I mean, he's already dressed up and everything.
0: I don't recall. I just know with the conch shell, they have a designated person every game at home. Mm-hmm. When the infield goes out and takes the field, at that same time, someone is blowing the conch shell.
1: You're talking about baseball.
0: I'm talking about baseball. That used to be Ty Atkins' job, and then I think Elijah Iquez had that job last year.
1: That's hard, you know, to do that.
0: It was Ashley Lalee, who, thank you, Texter from the 782, who got the penalty for hugging Vili after catching a touchdown pass. Yeah, reminder, guys, no props. You can do like a little celebration as long as it's not directed at anybody. Like a real quick one with your team if you're not hurting anybody, but make it quick. Don't taunt. Don't use props. Otherwise, you're going to hurt your team.
1: Don't kick the football. Don't punt it into the stands.
0: A
1: la Craig Stutzman.
0: Come on. You can do it in the NFL. You
1: but
0: can't
1: you know
0: do
1: what?
0: It here.
1: When you're winning 70-14 or whatever it was, it's okay. Everybody punt it into the stands. That's a party.
0: That's like rubbing like a whole bottle of salt in a wound.
1: Yeah, it was against BYU.
0: Exactly.
1: So that's okay.
0: Yeah. Back when
1: you notice June Jones didn't punish him or anything?
0: Of course not.
1: Oh, boys will be boys.
0: Back when that,
1: I love it.
0: Back when that was kind of a rivalry.
1: Yeah, it's still a rivalry today. Even the players now, I mean on our side.
0: Yeah.
1: Even the players now do not like BYU. And they understand if you play here, you know, some of there's some guys that go, oh, it's just another game. I get it. But there are the local players, they know because mom and dad or grandma and grandpa tell you about how the hatred of BYU, the sports hatred
0: sure.
1: of BYU sports.
0: Okay, you know what then? If that's the case, mm-hmm. then I don't need to see Arizona State on the schedule.
1: Oh yeah.
0: If that is indeed something you consider a rivalry, I don't think BYU considers it.
1: No, they don't.
0: But you know what then? You try to schedule them every year. Be like what Notre Dame USC used to be. I think they're off for a couple years. Do what those teams do.
1: If you can get them to play here. I mean, they're a Big 12 team now. You know what I would do? If you could somehow do this, this would be a perfect scenario. Hawaii against BYU in Allegiant Stadium. Because people from Hawaii love to go to Vegas. People from BYU love to go to Vegas.
0: Well, wasn't that talked about previously, trying to get a game, a neutral site game? Well, it wasn't Vegas. It was talked about as at SoFi. Because they were, I think it was the governor who was talking about trying to work something out with the Rams. Mm-hmm.
1: And for some reason, they say Wisconsin people love to go to Vegas, like the football games. That was told to me by somebody in Vegas one time.
0: Interesting.
1: Anyway, yeah.
0: I'm sure there are also people from Nebraska who like to go to games in Vegas.
1: Yeah, I don't know.
0: I'm sure from Colorado and North Dakota and South Dakota.
1: But what I'm saying is, like, anytime Wisconsin's there, they fill the place.
0: Sure. Have the Packers played in Allegiant? I can't remember that they have.
1: The Green Bay Packers?
0: What other ones?
1: Oh, I don't know. I guess. No, the Boston Packers. Dummy.
0: To me, I think you got to try to make that happen. And you know what? Here's what you do. You're UH. You say, because we want to treat this like a whole rivalry thing. Mm-hmm. You say, we've been wanting to schedule BYU. We believe they're a rival.
1: They're ducking
0: beat them
1: us.
0: They're ducking us. Exactly.
1: They won't return our phone calls.
0: And then you could claim, yeah, they hate us so much, they don't want to play us because they think we're going to beat them. Yeah. Use that.
1: They're so afraid of us. They're chicken.
0: Yes.
1: Pecock, pecock, cock, cock. That was a chicken noise.
0: Yeah, I was on Kauai a month ago. I know
1: you
0: that.
1: You know that noise.
0: But
1: or nowadays, Pearl City Walmart. Same thing.
0: Really?
1: Oh, yeah.
0: We got some in East Honolulu, too, actually. Yeah. But, you can use that almost like scare them into playing you. That's how you kind of force your way to rekindling a rivalry. I don't mind that way.
1: BYU isn't going to say they hate Hawaii. Wait, I lost it.
0: While they're buying
1: up the islands. Is BYU buying up a bunch of land here?
0: Not that I know of.
1: Thank you for the text.
0: It's from the 781.
1: Mm-hmm.
0: Okay. All right. Traffic is coming up here in a little bit. We've got SportsCenter on the way to Chris Hart, Josh Pacheco, Pacheco and Hart, ESPN Honolulu.
2: ESPN Honolulu traffic.
3: The freeways going west aren't too bad this afternoon. There are slowdowns to Halaba, but after Iaea Heights Drive, the H1 is moving at a fairly good pace to the split. The driving time from downtown to the H1-H2 split, 31 minutes if you take the H1, 35 if you take the Moanalua. Out in Kapolei, there's heavy Farrington traffic after the end of the freeway, and Kalailoa Boulevard is bumper-to-bumper northbound from La Willy Willy to Kapolei Parkway. No incidents going east or windward. Vineyard Boulevard eastbound is extra slow because of an accident on the ramp to the freeway.
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7: Couple big games from the WNBA. I'm Q Myers. Earlier in the evening, the Fever, they defeated the Tempo 101-95. That's five straight wins for the Fever. Kelsey Mitchell had another game, top of 20 points. She dropped in 29. That's Kelsey's 20th straight, at least 20-point game, tying Asia Wilson for the longest streak in WNBA history. Speaking of Asia Wilson, her Aces are in action right now, down 60-49. In the third quarter, Aces head coach Becky Hammon was ejected halfway through the second quarter for arguing with officials. In the NBA, family feud continues with the Buss family as they have reiterated their intention to sell their remaining shares in the Lakers, saying in a statement that five of the six members of the Buss Trust are united in that decision. That statement comes in the wake of Jeannie Buss, the current governor of the team and the only sibling to abstain from the vote to sell, declaring her intention to contest her brothers and sister. If that sale of the remaining share does go through, Jeannie will lose her status as governor of the franchise. She had a previous deal to remain as governor through 2030. And the Dodgers on Tuesday put closer Edwin Diaz on the injured list because of inflammation in his right side of his neck. While the four-time MVP Shohei Ohtani progresses toward a return to the mound, Diaz, who is 2-2 with 11.85 ERA and 7 saves and 11 opportunities in 16 games in his first season with L.A., returned on Tuesday to L.A. and will have imaging on his neck. For more scores and analysis, check out ESPN.com and the all-new ESPN app.
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3: Oh, Josh.
4: Yes, Chris.
3: We just received an email from Captain Fun.
4: Is he mad at me?
3: No, he wasn't listening. Obviously. Oh. He sent out a press release. And
4: it's basically the same thing we got a couple hours prior.
3: Right. That we were talking about. Did we mention the four Da Ohana ticket pack, though?
4: No, we did not.
3: Okay, good thing he sent this. Okay, so they've got this deal. I think they had this last year. So for the football game, you can buy the Ohana pack, $99. You get four end zone tickets, one parking pass, four drinks, and four hot dogs, $99. My question is, what if you have three kids? Everyone does things in fours. There's a lot of people that have three kids.
4: Then one parent's going to get left out.
3: I guess. Or, you know, if it's like one's a teenager, they don't want to hang out with their parents. Once they're about 12, they don't want to hang out with their parents anyway. So.
4: That's true.
3: Okay, so
4: that is true.
3: I bring that up. Hence, four Da Ohana ticket pack.
4: The four drinks, four hot dogs, although they say offer will provide, how does that say, $30 of concession credit. Am I reading that correctly? $30 of concession credit to be used at all concession and food vendors.
3: Oh, okay. So you have a $30 credit. So you can buy four hot dogs and four drinks, or you can get whatever, $30 worth of something.
4: Right. Which is good.
3: Okay.
4: There are only 100 of those. So,
3: oh, okay.
4: Yeah. So, with the exception of Ultimate Cakey Night, where they have 150.
3: So, a little bit more. So, how do you get it?
4: You can go. They have a link that they give you. It goes to Hawaii Athletic. It basically etickethawaii.com.
3: Okay. Okay.
4: And what they say
3: where you regularly get your tickets.
4: Yeah. And they say it's almost gone. For for all 1, 2, 3, 4, 5, 6 games.
3: Well, good deal. That's why
4: it is a great deal.
3: Yeah.
4: You said something I want to actually
3: about getting a mascot.
4: You did. I wasn't going to go back there. Something you said last hour that I really hope that gets considered for Hawaii Heroes Night. I think you had said previously, okay, Hawaii Heroes First Responders Night. Presentations will recognize HPD, HFD, EMS, and lifeguards. And they'll have a flyover from the American Medical Response Medevac helicopter.
3: Yeah, yeah.
4: I've never seen that before, but mm-hmm. I think that'd be kind of cool. Mm-hmm. But I want to reiterate something you said, and I think a lot of people would agree with you. I certainly do. Given Lala and given the incredible work that the crews from Hawaiian Electric and utilities providers, all of that they're doing, I would hope that we get to recognize them on Hawaii Heroes and First Responders Night.
3: Yeah, I mean, everyone's complaining, no, I don't have electricity. You didn't have electricity, but these guys worked around the clock to get it back on for you. Now, it's not life or death, and that's what firefighters, lifeguards, police officers, EMS guys, they face that. You know, EMS not so much as the firefighters and lifeguards and police officers, but you know, it's these are first responders as well. They're out there in the rain, in the muck.
4: Right.
3: I mean, they're undermanned. They had to have 100 people come from the mainland to start arriving here to help out with the ending of the effort. So I don't know. I think it'd be cool. But again, I mean, where do you stop? I mean, I think you have to have your Spectrum, Hawaiian Telcom, and your HECO guys out there.
4: Yeah, I think if you categorize it to adding those who had worked hard during Hurricane Lala, if you expanded it under that premise, mm-hmm. then I think you know where it is that you kind of stop. But you know, you say okay, maybe it's not life and death, but for Kupuna, some who need power for some of the medical equipment that they mm-hmm. might be on, that is life or death to some of them.
3: Yeah, no, so. It is. And I think that they should at least be mentioned on Heroes Night.
4: Yeah, yeah.
3: If they're not there, represented or whatever.
4: Bring them out during a timeout or something. Or

0: Mm-hmm. Or what you can do is on the video board during a timeout, maybe you're able to compile all of these videos. I mean, HECO has a really good public relations team. When they send out releases, there's videos and photos of all the stuff that they're doing. You could work with them and some of those other providers. Right. You package all that video together. Maybe you have athletic director Matt Elliott saying, "Mahalo, we thank you for everything you're doing for our community." You have Timmy Chang saying something similar and put it out there.
1: I think that would be good. One of the things is, though, that we pay HECO.
0: Sure.
1: And rates go up whether we want it or not. So there's all that, a lot of people who despise HECO.
0: That's unfortunate.
1: Yeah, it's unfortunate. They blame them for the power outage, for not being prepared for it enough and that kind of stuff. So hopefully that wouldn't backfire and you have boos or something like that. Because there's always a few. Yeah. No one's going to boo the police or the fire. It's just that we're thinking a little bit more outside the box than just police and fire. There's other heroes in our community.
0: Yeah. I hate the idea of booing at that point in time. You said that, and that just gave me kind of like an ick feeling. Mm-hmm. By the way, we got something but right after we got on the air. Congrats to Andre Iligan. One of the best tennis players the University of Hawaii has had.
1: Probably the best tennis player we've had.
0: I'm sorry. I was trying to be safe. He's going to be he got a wild card entry to the qualifying tournament for the U.S. Open.
1: I saw that.
0: Yeah. One of nine players to receive a wild card entry. So they'll be at the Billie Jean King National Tennis Center next month in New York. Now, it said, okay.
1: I think he still has some qualifying to do.
0: Okay. He does. He has to win three matches in that qualifying tournament to get into the main draw. It's kind of cool. You can watch those matches. I think ESPN puts them up on ESPN Plus. Hmm. So if you want to check those out, you can do that. He is coached by Daniel Arenas, who played at UH from 2009 to 2011. So there's a former UH player coaching him, which is kind of neat.
1: Did we have Andre on, or was it me and Gary one time?
0: I think it was you and Gary.
1: Oh, okay. We had him on one time. He was kind of cool.
0: Yeah. You also think there are in UH, you probably know more about this than I do. I'm kind of coming up with this on the fly just because we got this during the show. There are players who have unlikely routes to being household names, or maybe not household names, but becoming one of the best at what they do in their particular sport. I think of Andre Iligan, who went to Farrington and goes from, winning a couple of singles titles at Farrington. I don't think of Farrington as a tennis school.
1: Right, but he wasn't, if I'm going off of memory, he wasn't really that into tennis. It was something he kind of just came across.
0: I think you're right. But yeah, he was a back-to-back title winner. I think he's in the Hall of Honor, if I'm not mistaken, the HHSAA Hall of Honor. And to go from, like you said, just kind of getting into it.
1: Wait, aren't you one of the voters for the Hall of Honor?
0: I am. This is
1: you don't remember him? He's not that long
0: ago.
1: No,
0: I remember him, but we're talking, was it 20? So this was 8 years ago.
1: Yeah, it's not that long. You're getting like me.
0: Great. But, I mean, that's unlikely to me to become, as you said, the best player to play tennis at the institution. I would call that an outstanding story. I think recently, would you agree with me that Jackie Johnson's rise from playing local ball, being undersized, having bet on himself, playing somewhere else so he could get some film on himself and, work hard and show work ethic and then go to University of Hawaii for a couple of years and look great last year?
1: Right. Well, being an all Mountain West player. But the thing about Jackie Johnson is when he first got to Hawaii, he's a walk-on.
0: Right.
1: And when we did our remote broadcast from down there in the morning, a number of years ago, he was the guy who was all, "Who's this guy?" Because we were there at, 6 a.m. or whatever. He was and they said, all the other coaches, he's the first guy out every morning. He comes out there when it's still dark, and Jackie Johnson's first, "What's his name?" "Jackie Johnson." "Okay, we'll try and remember that name." And then he starts getting up, further up and up the depth chart. to becoming a star player for Hawaii. That's awesome.
2: Yeah.
1: Rich Miano could be the same kind of story that you talk about when you talk about that type of player. Chad Owens is another.
2: Yeah. Jackie Johnson from Roosevelt then goes to Lawrence Tech University.
1: Mm-hmm.
2: And then goes from redshirting to having 5 sacks and co-leading the team to then getting 7.5 sacks and becoming all conference first team. Mm-hmm. That's a story that you couldn't script.
1: Mm-hmm.
2: And I think we had talked to him. We had the media scrum before the Hawaii Bowl, and I think he kind of had said it that way. He's not like a big speaker at all, but I think he kind of talked about it a little bit, like, you wouldn't have expected that, but you have the faith of coaches who see the effort that he puts in, and they reward him for it. And you look what comes out of that for a guy who's 6 feet, 245.
1: Mm-hmm,
2: well,
1: mm-hmm.
2: Is it 6 feet in
1: you're
2: air
1: using
2: quotes.
1: Finger quotes.
2: I am using air quotes, yeah.
1: But hey, Aaron Donald is quote unquote 6 feet tall. James Harrison, you know, Steeler right. Great, 6 feet tall.
2: Can you think of anybody else that's kind of one of those unlikely rise to, you know, name recognition at the University of Hawaii? And I'll throw this out to the listener as well, 808-296-1500. Can you think of anybody?
1: You got to give me a second.
2: Yeah, of course.
1: I'll think probably a few.
2: Yeah, this was kind of on the fly as we saw the Andre Elagon release that came in just a little while ago. But at the U.S. Open, a major tournament, one of the more fun major championships that's not like the Australian Open, that's pretty neat. And I would hope, and kind of not hope at the same time, that he plays like the number one or number two player in the world.
1: Because
2: mm-hmm. what that means is you're going to be on TV. you might lose like 6-1, 6-2, 6-1. But
1: if you can bet, even if you don't get killed, if you battle for a little while,
2: right?
1: You know,
2: which
1: maybe you run out of steam at the end, but you know, you get people to kind of notice,
2: right? Which, and by all accounts, he would be someone that wouldn't be surprising. Pacheco and Hart, our number 808-296-1500. So yeah, if you could think of someone that you would describe as a out of nowhere, who creates his own success and becomes kind of a solid name.
1: You know who would be one? Colt Brennan, in a way, right?
2: Okay.
1: Because he got into that trouble in Colorado. He had to walk on at the University of Hawaii. And, you know, he's got the starting job. And he was okay his sophomore year. It was pretty good. Then junior year, it was just an explosion. And then, you know, this senior year as well. I mean, he could have played, you know, he could have been drafted after his junior year, possibly in the first round.
2: I'm trying to think of how I want to turn that one with Colt, because you could take a couple different angles of how it became kind of a surprise. Is it because of the chance that he was given? Is it because of just not knowing who he was in general? Like, where does that lie?
1: I think a little bit of both. I mean, okay. Here's a guy that was basically kicked off his team, had to go find, and he had to walk on, right? Now, the coaches, the guys who were recruiting him, I think Rich Miano was one of the main guys.
2: And someone brought him up, by the way, on the text line.
1: Yeah, I mentioned him a second ago, too. But, with Colt Brennan, the coaches knew his talent. But still, I mean, this is a guy who was, you know, who made his way here. A.C. Carter would be another guy who Jackson Wheeler discovered back in the day, coming from, you know, humble beginnings to come over and be a star player at the University of Hawaii. That's a big one, I think, A.C. Carter.
2: One texter from the 373 says Jesse Sapolu.
1: See, it's so long ago. I don't remember. Was he a star player at Farrington? I think he was.
2: Yeah. I'll throw this out, too. It's going to be harder to find these people unless you're talking about maybe another sport. But in football, and I guess men's basketball, where we are talking about the way you buy players to succeed,
1: right,
2: that it's harder to pull out the Jackie Johnsons and similar players because many of them would get lost in the weeds.
1: Right. And then, well, some players like, okay, you maybe have, say, let's keep it on football.
2: Okay.
1: You have a player that's a pretty good player from Hawaii, but he's undersized. He's not really getting any scholarship offers, you know, from your Power Four conferences. And he comes to play here. And so if you're a really good player in high school, those guys don't go to the University of Hawaii because they can make, you know, Jaron Keawe Sagapuolu-Tele can make, you know, or however many, much money he's, you could be set for life playing college football, in other words, if you handle that money right.
2: All right.
1: So those guys don't, those guys don't come here. But anyway, at the same time, there's got to be a bunch of guys that we can think of who came from Roosevelt. I mean, mentioned two right there,
2: right.
1: Playing for UH football, becoming stars.
2: All right, hold that thought. I know people were trying to dial in. We'll bring you in here in a moment. We've got traffic in 15 seconds. Pacheco and Hart, ESPN Honolulu.
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5: The drive west is slow to Halava on both freeways, and after the Halava merge, the H1 moves better, but stays under speed to the H1-H2 split. The H2 is good up to Central Oahu. Fort Weaver is slow southbound from Queens to Old Fort Weaver. Barrington is slow at the end of the freeway, picks up after Kalailoa Boulevard, but gets slow again from Horokai Hale to Nanakuli. The commutes look good to east and windward Oahu on the Pali, Vilikevike, and the H3.
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1: 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And Neil is on the line at 808-296-1500. 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
10: Hey, what's up there?
1: Hey.
10: So, you guys talking about the unheralded or underappreciated or whatever you want to call it.
1: Rags to riches stories.
10: I don't know if it was said already because to me, is Chad Owens is one.
1: Right. I mentioned, we mentioned guys from, you know, a couple of guys from Roosevelt, actually. But, yeah, Jackie Johnson and Chad Owens.
10: Chad Owens.
1: They were out there scouting somebody else at Roosevelt. And, you know, the quarterback.
10: If you were out there, you were trying to scout Chad Kapanui.
1: You're right.
10: As the quarterback. You had to throw the ball to somebody. And it was usually brother Chad.
1: Right, so they were like, well, who's that guy he's throwing to? That guy we really like, too.
10: Yeah, exactly. He's just this acrobatic, small guy, bro, and he was just, like, tearing it up. Mm-hmm. The other guy I can think of coming out of Castle was Blaze Soares.
1: Wow, I haven't heard that name in a long time, Blaze Soares.
10: Blaze Soares, the linebacker out of Castle, I mean, he is the anchor of the Castle defense the year that they played for the state championship against St. Louis. I mean, they didn't win, but, you know. But I tell you, man, as a proud Castle alumni, you know, watching Blaze do the things he did, in high school and then also in college was like we kind of saw it coming if you were following Castle High School football at that time.
1: Mm-hmm.
10: The other kid that I will tell you that didn't play for UH but came out of Hawaii and made a name for himself, not so much in the limelight of D1 of big name D1 football. He's now coaching at Kalaheo is Jameson Lee.
1: Jameson Lee
10: came out of Castle, ended up, you know, playing junior college ball for several years, and then ended up at Alabama A&M University, and rewrote the record books at Alabama A&M, and you know, great kid, really, you know, a good, you know, he's a great football mind. He's learning the ways of how to be a good high school football coach. He's really changing the culture over there at Kalaheo. So I think, you know, he definitely should be one of those that you guys mentioned because, like I said, he came from Castle. He came from a
1: non-football school. Yeah. All right. Hey.
10: Not a huge football school, but, you know, he made a name for himself
1: right on.
10: By just putting in the work.
1: All right. Hey, thank you for calling in, Neil. Thank you very much. 808-296-1500. Somebody texted in Ashley Lalee, and that's a great story because Ashley Lalee went to Radford High School, and he went to Radford High School, and they were running like a triple option or something like that, and he was a wide receiver. So, I mean, he was just at the wrong place at the wrong time when it came to high school. He walked on to the University of Hawaii and then became, you know, the highest drafted player ever out of the University of Hawaii, first round draft choice for the Denver Broncos. That's a great one. Thank you.
2: On a side thought, actually, we'll get to this coming up at the top of the hour because someone's bringing up ways to make money. But in all seriousness, you don't get these kinds of stories more often than not at the big programs. Mm-hmm. So it's the programs like Hawaii. It's the
1: big programs like, yeah, we got this guy and it was like only $500,000 NIL. And look what he turned out to be.
2: Yeah, we got him from a Ball State and he turned into an all Big Ten selection after, you know, dominating at Ball State. yeah, that's one of the reasons why it's so fun to root for a team like Hawaii because you have those kinds of awesome stories. So, yeah, well, keep some of those coming at 808-296-1500. Kind of fun to just kind of, even though it's very brief, just walk through memory lane a little bit and just kind of enjoy talking about some of that stuff. Coming up, by the way, what are we? 48 hours away, Hawaii and Western Michigan in Rainbow Wahine soccer.
1: Right.
2: We're getting ready for that here soon.
1: Yeah, so they, you know, looking for their first win of the season, but that's exciting stuff. And folks can go down and check it out or watch it on TV.
2: Now, remember, it's because it's on campus, it's earlier, so it's not, you know, your normal, you have a game at 6:30
1: what
2: or
1: time
2: 7
1: is
2: o'clock.
1: It?
2: I want to say it was it 4? 4 o'clock. Against Western Michigan, 2 o'clock on Saturday against Idaho. You like the way that this team played in the first half against Kansas State, got on the board against them first.
1: Mm-hmm.
2: You like the resolve against Texas Tech, allowed just that one goal.
1: Well, we had more, you know, we had more shots on goal than they did. We just never make them straight when kick on crooked.
2: You try kicking a ball straight. Goalie will save it every time.
1: When I was 20, yeah, that's true.
2: Western Michigan, they have not played yet. This would be their they've played some exhibitions earlier, and then I think they played one. They played three exhibitions. I didn't know you could do that. Mm. So their season debut is actually today. They're playing against the University of Idaho today before playing on Thursday. And I think that one is underway, if I'm not mistaken. Is it underway now or is it Central Time? I don't remember what they are. They say they play at 10 o'clock, and that would mean if they're Central Time, they're playing at 5, and I don't think they'd be playing at 5 on campus because it's going to get dark on them. Mm-hmm. Here it is. 1-0 Idaho. They're at the half. So those are Hawaii's opponents. You wouldn't really care, except those are the teams Hawaii's going to play. Idaho's 2-0. They beat Washington State last Wednesday 3-0.
1: Hmm.
2: And then, they play in the Kibby Dome. Your favorite venue.
1: Well, it's kind of a rivalry because aren't they like a mile apart? Pretty Washington much. State and Idaho.
2: But yeah, they play at the Kibbe Dome and they beat CSUN 1-0. Remember, have you been to the Kibbe Dome?
1: No.
2: The P1 FCU Kibbe Dome. Hawaii football has some memories in that.
1: I mean, I remember seeing it on television.
2: Quonset Hut.
1: Right.
2: Idaho was 6. Hey, look,
1: we can't tease them. Look where we're playing. We're playing in a makeshift one until our stadium is built.
2: But it's not our fault, so we can't tease them.
1: It's not our fault, but they
2: choose to play in that venue. Mm-hmm. But you can't tease them, too, because they were able to get a title sponsor for that venue,
1: That's
2: too.
1: That's right.
2: Sports Center is coming up, making money in college athletics. There is one insurer who's given out a lot of money. Hal, that's coming up next.
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16: WNBA going on in Las Vegas, not currently going the Aces' way. I'm Q Myers. The Dream and the Aces are about midway through the fourth quarter. Atlanta's up 83-73. The big story from this one, though, Aces head coach Becky Hammon, she was ejected halfway through the second quarter for arguing with the officials about a non-call on Asia Wilson, and got a T, kept on arguing, and got another T. She was ejected. Again, it's about midway through the fourth quarter with Atlanta having a 10-point lead. In the NBA, the Buss family reiterated their intention to sell their remaining shares in the Lakers, saying in a statement that 5 of the 6 members of the Buss Trust are united in the decision. The statement comes in the wake of Jeannie Buss, the current governor of the team and the only sibling to abstain from the vote to sell, declaring her intention to contest her brothers and sister. If the sale of the remaining shares does go through, Jeannie would lose her status as governor of the franchise. She had a previous deal to remain as governor through 2030. And in Major League Baseball, the Dodgers on Tuesday put closer Edwin Diaz on the IL list because of inflammation in the right side of his neck, while four-time MVP Shohei Ohtani progresses toward a return to the mound. Diaz, he's 2-2 with an 11.85 ERA and 7 saves and 11 opportunities in 16 games in his first season with the Dodgers. He returned to LA on Tuesday and will have imaging on his neck. For more scores and analysis, check out ESPN.com and all new ESPN app.
4: ESPN Honolulu Traffic is brought to you by Midas Hawaii.
17: New accident reported in the Pearl Ridge area on Moataloa Road westbound at Kaanai Street. That's just west of Ka'amilo. Also had one on North School near Lanakila Avenue. That one's been cleared. The H1 eastbound is slow through town from the Middle Street merge to Makiki. After that, it's clear to Hawaii Kai. The Woodward roads look good. And to the west, the usual slowdowns. The driving time from the Poly downtown to the H1-H2 split, 35 minutes by taking the H1, 38 if you take the Moanalua.
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2: Yes, we do.
1: All right.
2: That's coming up.
1: All right.
2: It is Pacheco and Hart.
1: Not Wahine volleyball, but girls volleyball.
2: Yeah, live mics are great. It is Honolulu. Thanks for having us in. That is Chris Hart. I'm Josh Pacheco. Some of the stuff that we are talking about here on the program, we are talking about Rainbow Wahine volleyball, who wins last night in 3+1 against Chaminade. They
1: meaning
2: wanted to.
1: Meaning
2: they played an extra set.
1: Just because it was good fun.
2: That's volleyball. I was starting to say this back in the 3 o'clock hour.
1: Right.
2: It's why we don't necessarily broadcast the exhibition games. It's like, all right, now it's just becoming kind of like a fun free-for-all kind of thing. And it throws everything off.
1: And that's what it is, you know. Yeah. And it's cool that the fans get to go in and watch it. And then the players all have a spam musubi at the end. You know, it's fine.
2: It's the one and only opportunity you get to see them before opening night next Friday. So you wanted to see that. I mean, there's obviously some stuff you kind of want to clean up a little bit. For example, like to clean up the service errors. But you're looking to see, okay, who's going to be the standout? Who's going to be the ones that kind of come into the fray and, you know, really make an impact early? And I think the name that stands out, because she is new to the program, you have to talk a little bit about Pana Rotkai, the senior transfer from Dayton who led them in kills.
1: Right. I see that, but I don't know what to make of it. Is this like a brand new star on the horizon, or is this just somebody that got more playing time that they want to see? Because you don't want to play, you don't want to risk injury to your, you know, captains or your starters.
2: She was at Dayton last year.
1: Mm-hmm.
2: Previously was at Purdue Fort Wayne and was a two-time Offensive Player of the Year in the Horizon League. Was an AVCA All-American Honorable Mention in 2024. Freshman of the Year in the conference in 2023. So, I mean, you are talking about someone who's not coming in as like maybe a nobody to Hawaii fans because you weren't playing some of those schools.
1: Right.
2: But not a nobody in volleyball.
1: But on the level of play at I forget what the acronym is for IUPUI or whatever it is.
2: Indiana University, Purdue University of
1: that's who you're Indiana. Talking about, right? Where she was?
2: No, she was at Purdue said? Fort Wayne. That's
1: oh,
2: different.
1: Sorry, Purdue Fort Wayne. You know, Purdue Fort Wayne might be pretty good in volleyball, but they're, you know, we're not what we used to be in women's volleyball, but we're certainly above them.
2: Oh, absolutely.
1: Yeah.
2: Absolutely. By the way, IUPUI is no longer IUPUI.
1: Oh, what do they go by?
2: IU Indianapolis.
1: That's easier.
2: So Indiana is what it used to be, Indiana University, Purdue University of Indianapolis. Now it's IU Indianapolis.
1: There you go. That's much easier.
2: But the weird thing is, so it uses the University of Indiana logo because they are Indiana University, Indianapolis.
1: All right. All right, anyway.
2: That shouldn't be allowed.
1: Yeah, I mean that's like
2: that's like your feeder program to Indiana.
1: Right, that's like BYU. You know, somebody there's BYU, and when BYU Hawaii, you're using the blue and white BYU logo.
2: Oh, that's right.
1: Right.
2: In athletics, by the way, they just call themselves IU Indy.
1: Okay, that's cool.
2: They are, and they're the Jaguars.
1: Jags.
2: Of IU
1: Let's
2: Indy.
1: Go, Jags.
2: Because. It would be insulting to call them the IU Indy Hoosiers. Thanks for leading me down that rabbit hole. Yeah. Hawaii women's soccer getting ready for its Outrigger event on Thursday. They're going to play Western Michigan Thursday. Right now, Idaho and Western Michigan are playing. They're in the second half, 1-0. Idaho, who's looking to get to 3-0 on the season. So that looks like that is a potential early test for the Rainbow Wahine soccer team, mm-hmm. if they end up getting the Vandals of Idaho. And we got some news from college football today. As you know, we haven't seen it at UH. Oh, by the way, I should mention, they got the right conference patch on the women's volleyball jerseys. It has the Mountain West logo.
1: Now you gotta explain what you're talking about.
2: So there was a video a couple of weeks ago of, and it was online, of the volleyball players going into the locker room, and they were seeing their jerseys, I'm assuming for the first time, and the jerseys.
1: They were play acting, is what they were doing.
2: I guess so.
1: Yeah.
2: Because the jerseys that were hanging in their lockers had the Big West logo instead of the Mountain West logo. So,
1: but it looked good. I mean, if you weren't watching with a magnifying glass like you were,
2: What did you call it?
1: A magnifying glass.
2: I was going to call it a microscope.
1: It's
2: been a long time since I have used a magnifying glass. Where can you find one of those? Amazon?
1: Oh, I'm sure.
2: I'm half joking about that. Mm. The other thing, so college sports, money. There is another insurance company that is spending a lot of money. We're so used to, in college football, we're used to a couple of things. When you see a field goal that is kicked in at least one of the end zones, the Nets has the Allstate logo.
1: Mm-hmm.
2: At UH, the other one has the
1: Hawaii
2: Pacific
1: logo. All over the country.
2: Yes, that's right. It's a staple. Well, there is a company that is now investing in field logos across college football.
1: Uh-huh.
2: Progressive Insurance.
1: Oh.
2: They have signed a deal.
1: These insurance guys, they got a lot of money, huh?
2: Yeah. They also like to create songs about dog parks.
1: At the dog park.
2: They actually have. I, for whatever reason, the song was in my head. So I Google searched the jingle, mm-hmm. and they actually have like a kind of full-length song of the Progressive Dog Park jingle. It's like a minute and 15 seconds.
1: Oh, let's make it rejoin music on our radio show.
2: Well, if you want to give us some money, Progressive Insurance,
1: I'll
2: we'll make
1: play
2: that...
1: it anyway because it's entertaining.
2: I want to make it the rejoin music every time. But anyway, 13 schools, including, believe it or not, Boise State. They are the only non-power conference school in this.
1: Mm-hmm.
2: Will have its logo on the field. Varying in placement. Some will be at like the 25s.
1: Mm-hmm.
2: Some of them will be at midfield, which would be like right below your school's
1: logo.
2: It would
1: be in the middle. Yeah, okay.
2: Like, so if it were at UH, for example, you have the H logo, and then right below the H logo, you've got Progressive.
1: Yeah, that's ugly. I mean, you might not have a choice if you need money for NIL, but it's...
2: The deal will see Progressive's field logo complemented with in-game video board features, in-venue LED signage, something that we don't really have. The new Aloha Stadium should have that, right?
1: Yeah. Well,
2: digital and social media integrations and other game day experiences. I'm not sure what they're spending on that, but that's... that's becoming kind of the norm. Was it last year that it started where they were allowing, you could have up to, I think, four sponsor logos on the field and it would be at the 25s. And, mm-hmm. and I've always believed that is something that you've got to have. If we want to talk about bringing in money, and by the way, Progressive did this with Learfield, so they're doing this all the Learfield schools. Mm-hmm. If you want to talk about bringing money into the program, whether it's for NIL, however you decide to distribute it, that is something that if you don't have it, it's almost like you're kind of left out. Mm-hmm. Like, I'm not saying, you know, whoever it is, you have the H logo at midfield, and right below the H logo, you have, I don't know, McDonald's. It sounds like you don't like anything around the 50-yard line. Am I getting that vibe from you?
1: Yeah, but you might, like I said, you might not have a choice. Do
0: for
1: you
0: the
1: want
0: right
1: the
0: price.
1: NIL? Right. Well, and somebody texted in, are we going to have any kind of logo patch on our uniforms?
2: I've heard they're working on it.
1: Right.
2: So I think volleyball might, I've heard, but I didn't see any on the jerseys yesterday.
1: Right. So, you know, there's a lot of ways you hate to do it, but at the same time, get used to it. It's a money deal. And I think it was Steven had a column in the Star Advertiser today. That was Steven that wrote today, yeah?
2: I think so, yeah.
1: So, I mean, Steven has a good point. University of Hawaii is out there on their own. When it comes to NIL, they're not getting help from anybody.
2: Right.
1: So even though you might not want a sponsor's logo on the 50-yard line, if they're paying, you got to take it.
2: Yeah. You know, this is part of what was the expectation, to me personally, I think of athletics director Matt Elliott, which is the new sources of fundraising, the new sources of bringing money into athletics.
1: Mm-hmm.
2: To me, this is the one that I believe is kind of like gifted to you. It's just a matter of, can you take advantage of it? I think of the fact that you've got more games on national television at home now than you've probably ever had.
1: Mm-hmm.
2: That kind of viewership alone says, hey, if people are watching you, then, you know, they're going to see the logos that are on the field, whether you mm-hmm. put them at 25s, you put them at midfield, whatever. And then when you think about it too, that also goes, because I think if it's on your field for the next year for the video game, they put it in the video game. So you've got that kind of branding because it's now literally a part of your field.
1: Mm-hmm.
2: Progressive is going to be as part of that field at Boise State as is the color blue. Which I know is going to sound kind of bizarre,
1: you
2: but
1: know, people spend millions of dollars to have the naming rights for the stadium. Yet when that football game is done, all you're going to remember is Progressive.
2: Mm-hmm.
1: So it's smart marketing on their part.
2: Yes. We also learned a little bit. I think we talked the other day about the Mountain West settlement with the Pac-12 because I think Sportico came out with something on the details of that settlement.
1: Mm-hmm.
2: And what it ultimately came down to is the Mountain West. Okay, this is what it is. The Mountain West is going to deduct and withhold $9.8 million owed to each of the five schools from the final league,
1: mm-hmm.
2: I guess, revenue that came in. It had previously was 46.9. They're getting less from the schools. So the five schools paying the Mountain West $49 million. They're going to deduct 9.8 to each of the five. They will be paid within 3 business days of the Mountain West receiving the separate payment. And then the Mountain West says that they own the game footage created by the schools, so they can't use them for anything else like promotional and things like that.
1: Mm-hmm.
2: But that is money that gets kind of impacted for all of the other schools. This is where I think if the Mountain West really could, we laugh at the Big 12 because they did the whole Monster Energy thing and they got it on the cheap.
1: Oh, yeah.
2: Monster Energy, there wasn't a monster amount of energy put into that deal. But this is where I think the Mountain West could step in and be like, hey, you know what? One of our biggest sponsors, they want to brand themselves as our conference, you know, so let's call it. I can't use Old Trapper because the old Trapper is now the Pac-12. They actually.
1: Oh, really? They bailed the Mountain West?
2: Well, I guess they're still working with the Mountain West.
1: They fleed the Mountain West as well?
2: Well, I guess. Well, okay, let me backtrack. They're still doing stuff with the Mountain West. It was Old Trapper Mountain West Media Days.
1: Right.
2: But the Pac-12 recently signed.
1: And they
2: thing.
1: Also sponsored some postseason tournaments.
2: Yeah, the football championship as well. The Pac-12 had announced them as like a founding partner
1: mm-hmm.
2: and official beef jerky of the Pac-12 conference.
1: Okay.
2: So you know what? My allegiance to Old Trapper is now gone. Give me Oberto. I want Oberto beef jerky with those the cocktail pep smokies.
1: Yeah.
2: That's what I want.
1: Another great health food item.
2: I don't care about that. But they have advertising integration. So you know what? On the field, So get like Monster's competitor. Red Bull Mountain West football. Give me a Red Bull logo. Get it on the 25-yard line. There's someone who drives around a Red Bull car on this island. I don't know who it is.
1: I think it's Clarissa Moore.
2: Oh, maybe.
1: I'm just joking. No. It's not. But
2: it's like a...
1: That's one of her sponsors.
2: It's someone who just like works for the distributor and they just drive the car. But it literally, it's like a small car.
1: Uh-huh.
2: And
1: it's a promotional vehicle. Yeah. So it's like the Oscar Mayer Wienermobile.
2: Exactly. It has a big replica can on the top.
1: Uh-huh. Sure.
2: You know what? Someone brings they go that to car events, to the game.
1: They go to the beach and they hand out Red Bull. I know they did this in the past and stuff. Yeah.
2: Something that... actually, I wonder if you can do that nowadays, because in the past, Red Bull was banned for college athletes couldn't drink Red Bull in the past.
1: Why?
2: It was a banned substance, I guess, because some of the stuff that's in Red Bull. So if you if you were subjected to a test and you had drank Red Bull and you had stuff in your system, like you'd get popped.
1: Oh, that's why Red Bull gives you wings and it's like you're about to get tackled and then you fly up. It's unfair. I got it.
2: But other ones wasn't a problem. I guess they made other energy drinks that didn't have the same thing in there. But to me, that's something that if you don't have, you're missing out. Hmm. And I hope, because Matt Elliott did tell us it is something that they're working on. I think he said maybe not like a blanket one for all sports, but maybe looking at some for different sports. If you can maximize revenue that way, that'd be really, really good. But I'd be bummed if you go through a football season and you don't have anything on the field, which is a perfect place to bring in money. I especially think of, I know people are going to watch that week one game against UNLV.
1: And that's really cool. The only thing is the economy is so bad right now. And if you could do a one-year deal, but who's going to want to do a one-year deal? What I'm getting at is maybe the way you do it is if the economy is so bad, you have a sponsor at a discounted price for this year and maybe next year, and then it goes up every year after that, and you do a five-year deal with somebody. But, I mean, who is out there? Who is out there that's not cutting right now? It comes out of an advertising budget. So
2: that's true.
1: There's so many people cutting their advertising budgets just because of the economy. The smart ones keep it up. And they find other ways to cut, the smart companies.
2: I think there are, this better than I do. I think there are some companies that college football is their bread and butter. And so every year they're going to figure out a way to be a part of it.
1: Mm-hmm.
2: Old Trappers one, I never really thought of Progressive, but...
1: on a national level, it makes sense. If you're a soft drink, if you're a beer...
2: Modelo was the big one because
1: Modelo was a big college athlete.
2: Were the ones that were like...
1: They do it on a national basis. They don't do it locally here.
2: Oh, you know what it was? It was Dos Equis, because Dos Equis was doing the go for dose.
1: Right. Dos Equis was they sponsored college football overall. Right. That was their big thing. Then now I believe it's Modelo.
2: Oh, okay.
1: And Modelo does UFC and stuff like that, right? And when it comes to, like, University of Hawaii is Heineken.
2: Right.
1: Right? And, they've got signage all over the place. They're not on the field, but they have presence at the games. So who else can you find? Cell phone companies.
2: Yeah.
1: Cell phone, your Verizon or...
2: who's the big one? AT&T is the presenting sponsor of the national championship.
1: Okay. So that's, again, on a national level. Yeah. Locally, are you interested in having being a sponsor of the University of Hawaii? The problem is a lot of these decisions for the local market are made on the mainland.
2: Right.
1: When they see our stadium and they say, how many people does it fit? Wait, how many TV games do you have? So that makes it a little harder. You can still sell it, but maybe not get the money, the investment that you would hope for.
2: All right, coming up, Chris, you might want to close your ears or just take off your headphones when we get to something that happened earlier today to your team. And I'm not talking about your fourth favorite team. I'm talking about your number one.
1: Do you mean the Steelers or my side team, the Seahawks?
2: And none of the above.
1: All right.
2: That coming up, plus... Is it really the Lakers if there's no bus involved? That's coming up in a little bit.
1: All right. Hey, I want to remind you, coming up, it's coming up on a week from tomorrow, the Josh Walker Show, live at Ruby Tuesday, Moanalua. Kanoa Leahy is your host. come on down. I think they're planning on bringing in a couple of players, but it's going to be our very first Joshua Walker show, 6:30 to 7:30 at Ruby Tuesday, Moanalua. 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
22: Windward traffic is okay to Kailua and Kaneohe. The Pali is clear after earlier storm debris work above the reservoir. Going east looks good. This afternoon, the heavy town traffic lets up at the Ward on-ramp. The freeways going west are now looking typical, with the usual backups from Halava and then slow H1 traffic to the split. In town, Ala Moana Boulevard unusually slow this afternoon from Ward Avenue to Bishop, and Nimitz from there is extra slow to Waiakamilo.

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8: Chris Hart, Josh Pacheco. It is Pacheco and Hart. You are listening to ESPN Honolulu. Another sports center is coming up in just about 5 minutes. What is this one from the 551? Oh, I would read it, but I just got locked out of my text line. Oh, that's perfect timing for that.
9: Ah, that happens.
8: It was someone trying to make a funny about sponsoring the Mountain West from the 551. They didn't give the sponsor official toilet paper of the Mountain West.
9: Charmin.
8: Yeah. And what's wrong with that?
9: Nothing.
8: Nothing's wrong with that.
9: Charmin makes you enjoy the go.
8: Yeah. The whole animated bear thing's getting a little overdone now. I think we can get rid of the whole animated bear stuff. But Chris, cover your ears, although it's radio, so you can't.
9: Yeah.
8: Your Mariners lost today.
9: That happens a lot lately.
8: They lost 22-0.
9: Oh, my goodness. Who did they play? Not the Astros or Rangers.
8: No, they played the NL Central leading Milwaukee Brewers.
9: Oh, wow. 22-0. Is that where you come out and you start having, like, the outfielder being the pitcher?
8: I think you can only do that after the seventh or eighth inning. I think there's actually a rule for that.
9: Oh, because that's why you have someone like Kiner Falefa, because he's a good pitcher.
8: For a field player, the loss matched baseball's modern era record for the biggest shutout. There were 3 3-run home runs and a 2-run home run since 1901. There were only two other instances where a game was decided by the final score of 22-0.
9: Wow!
8: Yeah.
9: Well,
8: I mean,
9: if you're not gonna go to the World Series, you know, you might as well be known for something, I guess.
8: I mean, you're not far away. I know you wrote the season off already.
9: They're like 6 games back. Oh no, I think they're only 4 games back right now.
8: They're 4 back with a month and a half to go. Mm. Why are you writing them off?
9: Because they're very inconsistent on offense, and usually the pitching isn't that bad, but now pitching seems to be in question. They can't win on the road. You need to win on the road.
8: The division leader is 63-63.
9: I know. That's baseball.
8: That's why I
9: right,
8: say.
9: Right. The division leader is 63-63, and you can't climb within one game of first place.
8: That's why I say the only two teams that can write themselves off in that division are the Angels and the Athletics.
9: That's true. Okay. That's all right.
8: There's hope. Have some faith.
9: All right.
8: All right. Is it a Lakers franchise if there's no bus involved? That's coming up. Pacheco and Hart, ESPN Honolulu.
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10: Windward and east side traffic is okay. The commute to the west side is typical. The H1 slows at the Hickam curve. The Moataloa gets slow at Kaiser. After the Jalava interchange, the H1 stays under the speed limit to the H1-H2 split. From there, the H2 is good up to Mililani and Waiawa. Fort Weaver is slow southbound from Farrington to Old Fort Weaver. And at the leeward coast, Farrington Highway is slowest now from Horokai Hale up to Nanakuli.
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14: All the action in the WNBA is officially in the books for the evening. I'm Q Myers. The Sun, they topped the Sparks 85-77. The Fever, they defeated the Tempo 101-95. That's five straight wins for the Fever, and now we're in third place in the WNBA standings. Kelsey Mitchell had another game, top of 20 points, which she dropped in 29. That's Kelsey's 20th straight game with at least 20 points, tying Asia Wilson for the longest streak in WNBA history. The Dream, they defeated the Aces 97-82. Angel Reese, she had 21 points and 10 rebounds for Atlanta. For the Aces, head coach Becky Hammon, she was ejected halfway through the second quarter for arguing with the officials. And the Sky, they topped the Liberty 93-86. Natasha Cloud, 35 points and 9 rebounds for Chicago. In the NBA, the family feud rolls on with the Buss family. They reiterated their intention to sell their remaining shares of the Lakers, saying in a statement that five of the six members of the Buss Trust are united in the decision. That statement comes in the wake of Jeannie Buss, the current governor of the team and the only sibling to abstain from the vote to sell, declaring her intention to contest her brothers and sister. If the sale of the remaining shares does go through, Jeannie will lose her status as governor of the franchise. She had a previous deal to remain as governor through 2030. For more scores and analysis, check out ESPN.com and the all-new ESPN app.
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0: All right, Pacheco and Hart, it is ESPN Honolulu. Thanks for allowing us in here on your Tuesday. Our text line's been active today. Our phone line, 808-296-1500. Texter from the 781. The entire AL is a mess. See, don't give up.
1: Yeah, like the poor Yankees. Man, injury after injury.
0: Unless you're a Yankees fan, you're the only person going out there. Poor Yankees.
1: I mean, it could be worse. We could be the Giants.

0: Hence, the AL is a one.
1: No, that's not fair. Tampa Bay's been consistently good recently.
0: All right.
1: But if you were making that point, the Chicago White Sox lead the American League Central. Yeah, the American League's a mess. Mm-hmm. Yeah, reminder, lots of postseason coming up here on ESPN Honolulu, so be on the lookout for that. All right. The Los Angeles Lakers, we talked a little bit about this yesterday. First, Mark Walter sells his share of the Los Angeles Lakers to the Kushner-Iger Group. Now, the Buss family selling their remaining shares, with the exception that this might be held up because Jeannie Buss is saying, no. I object to this, and I am the controlling governor mm-hmm. of the Buss shares. So maybe this doesn't happen.
0: Or they outvote her. And see, there's a way that what was the guy's name? Not the two new owners, the guy that sold it.
1: Mark Walter.
0: There's a way that as Mark Walter is owner, he can take her and make her not the governor. You know, they did some kind of agreement that said, hey, you know what? We'll sell this to you, Mark Walter, but Jeannie's got to be the governor. And he's like, okay. Because you saw his quote yesterday. It was, well, she's the governor now, and, you know, we want to honor that agreement. But, you know, maybe one day we don't. I'm paraphrasing.
1: Right.
0: So nothing's etched in stone. If she doesn't want to sell, he might just say, well, you're not the governor. And now, you know, we'll see what happens.
1: It doesn't feel like it's the Lakers anymore. There are some franchises.
0: It's still the Lakers, I'll use it again. You know, the Washington football team without Jack Kent Cook. You get used to it.
1: Yeah, I mean, sometimes you notice it by the way things are done. Like, okay, we probably could have said that about the Dodgers when Frank McCourt got rid of the team. And then that new ownership group comes in. And I guess in one way, it says, okay, they spent money. They made the Dodgers a yearly contender. Sometimes mm-hmm. they flopped in the postseason. But mm-hmm. recently, they've been winning World Series. Sometimes you say, okay, good riddance. Frank McCourt was, I think he found himself in, wasn't he in debt, if I remember correctly?
0: Yeah.
1: Yeah. And so they needed him to get rid of that franchise. And Magic Johnson and those other mm-hmm. people come in and they do a really good job. Mm-hmm. I don't think it's a secret, and I don't know that I necessarily would put this on Jeannie Buss, but you think of the Lakers franchises of old, was Jim Buss, right? Those franchises were consistently good,
0: mm-hmm.
1: championship contending, where I think you kind of wonder if the Lakers are going to be the Lakers again. Or
0: better than the Lakers.
1: That's the thing.
0: Is that where you're going? Sorry, I cut you off, babe, because maybe you need this to not have the Busses involved so that they can get past all of that and move into the new era, new leadership, a new thought process. Look, the Lakers are always going to be, I'll steal Mark Walter's quote the other day. It's the city of Los Angeles' team. They're just the stewards, mm-hmm. right? I don't know if it's Iger or these other guys. But basically, the Lakers are the Lakers. No one's bigger than the Lakers. The Buss family at one time was the Lakers.
1: Right.
0: But as we move on, we're seeing that, Jerry Buss was the Lakers.
1: Yeah, thank you, Jerry Buss.
0: His kids will never be the Lakers, is what we're finding out.
1: Which is weird. Because and maybe this is part of the problem. Maybe you're catching me in an area where I have to check myself.
0: Check yourself, Pacheco.
1: Before I wreck myself.
0: You bum!
1: Thanks. I was in the middle of getting a rap line in there. Jeannie Buss was kind of becoming like her own element, right? At one point it was the whole dating Phil Jackson thing. And then, she's had the side venture. She's allowed, she's helped in, what was that? Was it Netflix or whatever that series?
0: Yeah, that was a good one.
1: Yeah.
0: She was a consultant. It was basically about her or about them.
1: Yeah.
0: Because it had the Wacky Brothers. And if you haven't seen it, I don't even remember what it's called. It's really good.
1: She's got another venture. She founded she took over a women's wrestling company.
0: Oh, yeah.
1: So, like, she's got herself in these other ventures.
0: Well, like a lot of really rich

0: people do.
1: That's right. But it makes...
0: Mark Cuban wasn't just involved in the Dallas Mavericks. Correct. He had a lot of, things going on.
1: See Shark Tank.
0: Well, and other,
1: he was Dairy Queen before that, right? Wasn't he Dairy Queen?
0: He didn't own Dairy Queen.
1: But he franchised them, right?
0: Did he?
1: I thought he did.
0: I don't think he got involved in Dairy Queen.
1: I don't know why Dairy Queen comes to mind.
0: He did some promotional event in a Dairy Queen, and so did who else? Somebody else. Anyway.
1: You know what? I'm sorry. He managed a Dairy Queen for a day.
0: Right. It was a publicity thing.
1: And then it turned into a $500,000 fine because he said Ed Rush, the league's head of officiating.
0: That was the old Mark Cuban. Yeah.
1: He said he wouldn't hire Ed Rush to manage Dairy Queen.
0: Right. And then he managed a Dairy Queen. That's awesome.
1: Anyway, I'm sorry. Anyway, I don't know why I tied those two together. Mm. But if you're the Buss family and that is your franchise... It makes me wonder why on earth you would say it's time to get rid of it. Is it too time consuming? Is it something that you just don't feel like is yours anymore? Has it gone so far away from...
0: You're talking about who?
1: I'm talking about the entire Buss family.
0: Right. I'm thinking for some reason, and I don't know this, and maybe it's because I saw the TV show that kind of modeled after the family. Mm-hmm. This is... The other brothers, they just want the money.
1: Yeah.
0: It's like, I'm tied up in this thing. We're not winning championships. Just give me my share of the pot.
1: Right.
0: And I'm going to go on with my life.
1: And is that what's holding Jeannie back?
0: And this is Jeannie's identity. Mm-hmm. This is her identity more than anything. I mean, she has lots of money and she has a lot of, what do you call it? Not sticks in the fire. Anyway.
1: She's invested a lot into it. She's got irons in the fire.
0: Irons in the fire. Thank you. But, she is still, when you think of Jeannie Buss, you don't think of sexy women's wrestling, whatever the league is called. You think of the Lakers.
1: Yeah.
0: Right?
1: Yeah. It makes me wonder. I'm not someone to tell people how to spend their money.
0: Mm-hmm.
1: Could Jeannie Buss have just bought the rest of her family out?
0: I don't know.
1: If that was something that was so important to her that she wanted to maintain her ability to be controlling governor, she wanted to maintain the Buss family's name in the Lakers because right. that has been something for decades, and you care about it so much. I mean, you sit courtside.
0: Maybe she's honoring her dad.
1: Yes. If you can't buy out the rest of your siblings,
0: mm-hmm.
1: Then maybe it wasn't right for you. But I kind of feel like if you're going to make this big stink about it, then get your attorney sending a letter into Shams so that it can be posted up on the internet and everybody can talk about it. Put your money where your mouth is if you have the money to do it.
0: Right.
1: That, to me, is where I'm a little perplexed.
0: Yeah.
1: I feel like, hey, I'll buy my four or five other siblings out, and maybe they'll let me buy them out for a discount or whatever.
0: Yeah. Oh, no. No. They might be related, but they're not.
1: But they're all still selfish.
0: Right. I'm just thinking that, maybe in the past, now, I wonder. I mean, is each kid going to get a billion? I mean, this is so much money. That I think that's why they're like, when they were approached, went, what? How much? We're in.
1: Right. Yeah.
0: There's a lot you can do with $1 billion each.
1: If you're a fan, you hope it's for the better because things like, okay, we got Luka. Right. But nobody thinks we're going to win it. And I shouldn't say we. I'm saying if I'm speaking as a Laker fan, because I'm not one.
0: Mm-hmm.
1: Nobody thinks we're going to win a championship with Luka. Not with the way that team is constructed. There's no chance. Right?
0: Dallas went to a championship with just Luka. Maybe they had a little more, but
1: no, that's a good point. But he is older.
0: Oh, he's not old yet. You're going to go Google his age.
1: I'm going to. Yes.
0: He's older, meaning what? He's 28? He might be. That's his prime.
1: Oh, he's 27. Yeah.
0: 27 years old. He's still young. Stop it.
1: Yeah. I don't know. I mean, to me, the way they're constructed, they're good. They're a playoff team.
0: Uh-huh.
1: I don't see him elevating the rest of that franchise. But anyway.
0: He's a really good player. You need players around him. Problem is, if I'm a free agent, why am I going to play over there? I'm never going to get the ball.
1: Right. That's the thing.
0: Magic Johnson, everybody got the ball.
1: Right. That's the thing. If you're Bob Iger. Because
0: he was a point guard. But of course.
1: I would love to have a sit down with Bob Iger and the Kushner bro and see, okay, who's running your franchise? Who are you going to have as your president of basketball operations? Who are you going to have as your GM?
0: You hire people for that.
1: Yeah. Who are you gonna have do that? How much are you gonna meddle in operations? Because are you a Jerry Jones, or are you most other owners in professional sports that leave the professionals to do those jobs? Which one are you?
0: Well, I mean, from what they've said, or that might be. The other guy, I mean, from what they always say is, you know, this is, you know, we're not going to meddle in this. We're going to let the experts, you know, do their jobs. And that's how they got to be where they are in life, right?
1: Yeah.
0: But sometimes you do have a Jerry Jones. Not often, but sometimes you do have a Jerry Jones.
1: The last thing you'd want to turn the Lakers to is an investment property. I think of how they're, and I'm going to hit touchy subject here.
0: Why do you say that?
1: I'm going to use a touchy subject here because there are people who get mad because there are individuals who don't live here who buy up properties and turn them into investment properties and turn that around for money later.
0: Right, but why don't you want to make the Lakers, there's a reason why you said this, why don't you want to make the Lakers an investment property?
1: Because you turn them into investment property, I actually think, A, you devalue the actual investment. Because I don't know how much more you can actually valuate that team unless they win championships. So because the Knicks are gonna look a lot better after winning a championship.
0: Right.
1: But you try to turn that into investment property, I don't think you get your return on investment.
0: Right. Because to build the value of that team, you can do a lot of things that doesn't necessarily make it a better basketball team.
1: Right.
0: You're going to put all of your money into, if you own the arena, into that, into whatever it is. Your priority is making it worth the most, not getting to a championship. That's why it's dangerous.
1: I wonder what more can they actually do to actually make money? Because it feels like they do a lot. The Lakers, it's AEG who owns Crypto.com Arena.
0: Mm-hmm.
1: That's Anschutz Entertainment Group. So the Lakers don't own that arena.
0: Mm-hmm.
1: They're a tenant, like the Clippers were a tenant before Steve Ballmer decided to build his own palace in Inglewood, right?
0: Right.
1: So unless you buy that out, okay, there's one less revenue stream.
0: Mm-hmm.
1: You've got a massive television deal right now that you've got going on.
0: That's right. That would be a part of the deal, right?
1: Yeah. Uh-huh. Hope you can make more money on that when that comes up for grabs. Because I don't think there's going to be much more on the horizon for that because the NBA is actually looking to take more of those local rights in-house.
0: Mm-hmm.
1: So outside of this deal, regional sports networks are fading into the sunset. How many of them are actually surviving now? Not many.
0: Oh, really?
1: So Major League Baseball has taken a bunch in house. All the Bally Sports are gone.
0: Oh, because the streaming guys are taking over.
1: Well, because Bally Sports couldn't make payments. They weren't making money. They were falling behind on payments. And,
0: oh, wow.
1: So some of these teams had
0: kind of like Live Golf.
1: That is right. So some of these teams, they had to end that. They're going with Major League Baseball to do their productions, but they're losing a lot of money. So you have your losses in rights deals means that actually kind of hits into your budget a little bit.
0: Mm-hmm.
1: I don't think the Lakers will get anything better because the NBA is talking about local rights and they're talking about like Amazon, which means if the league is sharing rights with local teams, then you're not getting that same money. That's another potential investment that you end up losing on.
0: Hmm.
1: So what can you actually do when you're already the face of LA basketball? What can you actually do that builds your investment?
0: You win. Win a couple of championships, and then there's more value in the team. That's why I don't understand why the Golden State Warriors are worth so much.
1: Mm-hmm.
0: Because they haven't won a championship lately, but apparently, you know, the whole Golden State Warrior vibe, even though they haven't won in a while, is out there. And Steph Curry's not going to play for them for a while, but right now that shine is still on them, and that's why they're the what is it, second most valuable, third most valuable NBA team, something like that.
1: And
0: the market size is pretty good.
1: And the Valkyries, which they're a part owner
0: of. Why are the Valkyries worth whatever they're worth, $600 million or something? It doesn't make sense to me. They're 2 years old, and they haven't won anything.
1: Yeah, I wonder.
0: Part of it is that you're the number four market in the country. I get it.
1: I think moving from Oakland to San Francisco made that happen.
0: Mm-hmm.
1: Because if they were still in Oakland, and I had nothing against Oakland, but... the other thing, the Warriors own the arena they play in.
0: Okay.
1: Yeah. Most teams lease it.
0: Right.
1: The Warriors own it.
0: Gotcha.
1: So
0: like the Cowboys.
1: Yeah. And like 100% owned. Not like you build it, you kind of own it, the taxpayers give you some money, et cetera. A $1.6 billion project that they own 100%. So I think that's where a lot of the value is.
0: Hmm.
1: And being in San Francisco. And
0: just so folks know, because it's not only your games that are playing there, it's
1: concerts.
0: The Valkyries might play there, the concerts, the expos. And I mean, that thing is probably used all year round.
1: Yeah. You don't have that. And if you're willing to spend the money, and if players want to play for what would be a new kind of new, it's not new look, it's a new vibe. I don't even know if that's correct. I'm trying to find the right
0: way
1: to put it.
0: You're talking about the Lakers.
1: Yeah.
0: You want the Lakers vibe, and you want the Hollywood celebrities showing up.
1: And they
0: because
1: will.
0: The Lakers are more than a game. It's an event.
1: Yeah.
0: So you want to keep all of that, but at the same, you just want to win again. You want to get somebody to win again, and because right now you think it's worth a lot at $12.5 billion, win a couple of championships with Luka.
1: Yeah.
0: You know, I mean, Luka can make the value of that huge. So, I mean, Luka, say you draft a couple of guys or you get one other superstar to come. It's got to be it can't be somebody like Kyrie Irving or somebody like
1: no.
0: that. I mean, you need somebody like a star player. Like back in the day, it would have been a Kevin Garnett or something like that.
1: You need James Harden.
0: No.
1: Bummer.
0: But what if it's Kevin Durant? Kevin Durant's not going to. He's going to stay there a year or two. I mean, how long is Kevin Durant going to actually continue to play? But that's why it was good that you had LeBron James there.
1: Yes.
0: You know, if you got somebody like Wemby, pretend you're the Dodgers and you get everybody, you have Luka and Wemby.
1: Right.
0: But Wemby wouldn't want it. He'd never get the ball.
1: The other thing the Lakers did have for a little while.
0: James Worthy?
1: No. It felt like Rich Paul was kind of like pulling the strings.
0: Hmm.
1: You know, you had a former agent in Rob Pelinka who was the GM.
0: Mm-hmm.
1: You had Rich Paul kind of moving guys around. I wonder how involved Jeannie Buss was. It would be something, I'm sure. Jeannie Buss is going on a free agent visit for whatever reason. Does Bob Iger show up? And, hey, Kevin Durant, Bob Iger, you remember me. I ran the company that had Snow White and the Seven Dwarves movie. How would you like to play for my team? Your team? I thought you were trying to sell ESPN. What are you trying to do here with the Lakers? Coming up, we say a very brief farewell to Chris. I know you probably.
0: Hopefully,
1: didn't
0: it's
1: comment.
0: Brief.
1: I think it's brief. And how do we do that? By talking about one of Chris's favorite things. That's coming up. Pacheco and Hart, ESPN Honolulu.
0: Spam.
2: 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And where does Harry Douglas rank? 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
4: If you're coming in from the west, the H1 is the better route right now. There's an accident on the Waterloo in the Fort Shafter area, and traffic is backed up to Pu'ula Road. After middle, the H1 is slow to Ward. To the west, both freeways have cleared to Halaba. The H1 picks up some speed after Kaimukani, but stays below the speed limit until you get to the H1-H2 split. Ward Weaver's clear, but still slow through the Westlock area. Barrington at the leeward coast is under speed from Kalailoa Boulevard to Nanakuli.
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0: All right, coming up, it is game night here on ESPN Honolulu. By the way, the word spam that was mentioned as we went to a commercial break, our random food reference of the day.
1: Yes.
0: It took us...
1: We didn't even talk about food today.
0: I know. It took us 2 hours and 51 minutes to utter the word spam.
1: That's why food. Nobody's texting. Nobody's calling in.
0: I was going to bring up something with food, but it was like... Not great, because it was one of those, like, fruit bars. Not ice cream, but, like popsicles. It's like these healthy fruit bars, and they were recalling them because there's the possibility of glass contamination in them.
1: Oh, my goodness.
0: No reports of illnesses or injuries, but they were saying, if you have them, get rid of them. You never know if your batch might have them.
1: Okay.
0: That's why I didn't bring it up, but since we're here.
1: Uh-huh.
0: All right. So you're gonna be away for a little while. You've kind of told people already, but for those that haven't listened in a little bit, what are you doing?
1: I'm having a hip replacement.
0: Yeah. So.
1: So yeah, hip replacement on my right hip. So I don't. You know, everyone's different. I'm just kind of scary.
0: You'll be fine.
1: I mean, not super scary, but I mean. The procedure takes like an hour, hour and a half. It's just, when you're going to be back. You know, that's the thing. When I'm going to be back to playing golf, when driving a car, coming to work. That's the kind of thing.
0: We're going to miss you. Scott Robbs will be sitting in for you.
1: Mm-hmm. Thank you, Scott.
0: While you're gone. By the way, are you awake when this happens? Like when they have the procedure, like do they keep you awake?
1: Well, no, they put a painkiller in your spine.
0: And then
1: they do something that makes you kind of fall asleep. You're not like awake and you're like, hey, they're tugging at my leg, you know?
0: Oh, jeez. All right. On that
1: note. So basically
0: note,
1: after you're done, they kind of wake you up and go, okay, start walking around. And then they send you home. You're home that day.
0: Whoa.
1: Yeah. I mean, it's still a major surgery. But you're not staying overnight in the hospital.
0: Well, that's a positive, I guess, out of all that. I was going to say we can talk about one of your favorite things, which was golf. But I also realized we're down to our final 20 seconds.
1: Bye-bye, live tour.
0: Yeah. John Rahm, possibly PGA in 10 seconds.
1: Oh, no, he's doing it. He's going back. Yeah. He's got to pay $25 million and apologize to everybody.
0: And all to charity.
1: Yeah, that's some good charity.
0: He's going to do the Brooks Koepka thing and hope to get back. All right, I will see you soon. Take care. Game night is coming up next. Pacheco and Hart, you are listening to ESPN Honolulu.
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9: The family feud continues in L.A. I'm Q Myers. The Buss family reiterated their intention to sell their remaining shares of the Lakers, saying in a statement that five of the six members of the Buss Trust are united in that decision. The statement comes in the wake of Jeannie Buss, the current governor of the team and the only sibling to abstain from the vote to sell, declaring her intention to contest her brothers and sister. If the sale of the remaining shares does go through, Jeannie would lose her status as governor of the franchise. She had a previous deal to remain as governor through 2030. In Major League Baseball, the Dodgers on Tuesday put closer Edwin Diaz on the IL because of inflammation in the right side of his neck, while four-time MVP Shohei Ohtani progresses towards a return to the mound. Diaz, who's 2-2 with 11.85 ERA and 7 saves and 11 opportunities in 16 games in his first season with the Dodgers, returned to LA on Tuesday and will have imaging on his neck. As a matter of fact, the Dodgers were in action. They took the victory over the Rockies 7-6. In the WNBA, all games are final. The Sun topped the Sparks 85-77. The Fever defeated the Tempo 101-95. Five straight wins for the Fever, and now in third place in the WNBA standings. Kelsey Mitchell had another game topping 20 points, when she dropped in 29. Kelsey's had now 20 straight games with at least 20 points, tying Asia Wilson for the longest streak in WNBA history. For more scores and analysis, check out ESPN.com and the all-new ESPN app. Coming up next on Game Night, we continue to go around the WNBA with Emmett Golden and me here on ESPN Radio.
10: Coming up on the Wednesday edition of Unsportsmanlike with Evan Carr, Michelle Smallman, and me, Chris Caney. The Buffalo Bills and Josh Allen are still searching for a Super Bowl appearance. I'll tell you if this is the year that they finally break through. 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
2: Funny you say that I'm the mean one. 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

0: friendly push to try to help you be the best that you could be. I think that that's good looking out, to be honest.
1: Both my boys would say I was the mean one, too. And you know I'm
0: if
1: not
0: you're
1: mean.
0: The mean one, right. I am the mean one.
1: I think
0: you are the nicest guy I know.
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0: And that mean guy is by the name of Emmett Golden. This mean guy, yeah, I'm Q Myers. 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So, Emmett, if you're the mean guy,
1: yeah,
0: and I'm the mean guy,
1: mm-hmm.
0: Does that mean that one day we're going to do a show here on ESPN Radio and we're going to be grumpy old men?
1: I hope so. You know, I hope so. We could be Randolph
0: and Mortimer.
1: And
0: that's a movie reference that I don't do very often, by the way. I'm
1: just yeah, you know who Mortimer and Randolph are?
0: That's in Trading Places, right?
1: Yeah, there you go. Let's go. Let's go. That's what I'm talking about, man. That's
0: there
1: what I'm talking
0: go.
1: About.
0: See? Every once in a while, man, a broken clock is correct, right?
1: I can
0: make it happen. Every once in a while, we make it happen all the time here consistently on Game Night on ESPN Radio and the ESPN app. Let's go all things WNBA like this.
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0: One of the big games that took place in the WNBA this evening was the Fever and the Tempo. And Emmett, it's not necessarily because of the tempo, but the way that the Fever are rolling right now.
1: Yeah.
5: Mitchell. Swish. My goodness. She makes it look easy.
1: That highlight courtesy of ESPN, and she has been making it look easy as the Fever roll the tempo 101-95.
0: Yeah, that's five straight wins for the Fever. They were back and forth with the Aces for third and fourth place. Now the Fever are in third place by themselves. Kelsey Mitchell, 29 points. It's a 20th straight game. 20-0 straight games, and she's had at least 20 points, tying Asia Wilson for the most in WNBA history. Kelsey Mitchell, I feel like she's not being talked about enough when it comes to potential MVP, but
1: right.
0: She has literally been balling all season long. And she's not, you know, the one that everyone talks about immediately. And I guess when you're playing for the Fever and you have someone like Caitlin Clark, and then you have Aaliyah Boston that's been balling out as well, it's easy to get caught up in the mix. But if you ain't paying attention to what Kelsey Mitchell is doing, you're doing it wrong.
1: Yeah, because she is getting it in, and you know, we'll see what the MVP comes down to. You know, I think Olivia Miles will be kind of involved in that voting. I don't know if she's gonna win it being a rookie and everything, but Kelsey Mitchell will, I think, be involved in there. We'll see what happens, but we know, as you pointed out, she's always going to be overshadowed by Caitlin Clark. And after the game, Caitlin crawled up with Holly Rowe.
6: This was a hard-fought game down the stretch. This is an area your team has been trying to grow in, giving up big leads and closing out games. How did you get it done tonight?
7: Yeah, I didn't think we played all our best, but hey, we'll take a win when we can get it. And like I said, this team's been in every single game. So credit to them. They fought. We found a way to win. That's all that really matters.
6: You had to do it without Kelsey Mitchell in the fourth quarter. What do you know about what's going on with Kelsey?
7: Well, maybe if Canada had air conditioning, Holly, that would probably be helpful, but a million degrees in here, but hopefully she'll be okay, but we certainly missed her.
6: Other than the heat, how have you enjoyed your trip north of the border, your first time here in Canada?
7: It's been great. The fans were great tonight, and it's really cool to see how much women's basketball has grown, so really fun for my first time in Canada, and certainly excited to come back.
6: The road trip continues. It's a hard one moving forward. How do you take the lessons learned tonight and apply those going ahead?
7: Yeah, I mean, we can't play as sloppy as we did tonight, and that starts with me, so just clean it up a little bit. Hey, we'll take whatever win we can get, but these next two are really tough for us, so go one at a time. It's a long road trip, but we're going to have our hands full, but we'll be ready.
6: Thank you so much.
7: Thanks.
0: Caitlin Clark at 24 points, 7 assists, and 7 turnovers. She talked about a little sloppy, those turnovers. Mm-hmm. Definitely sloppy. And a little shade that she threw at Canada, huh? No AC in the arena. Said it was too hot. Kelsey Mitchell sounded like she cramped up. And I remember when that happened last year for Kelsey when they were playing the Aces in the playoffs. And she was balling out in that game. And then she just kind of like locked up. I remember when that happened. And when she left that game, she wasn't the same. We all remember LeBron when he locked up in San Antonio.
1: Yep.
0: So that, you know, you got to stay hydrated. You got to stay, obviously, air conditioned. But, man, Caitlin Clark, her first time to Canada, she's throwing that shade. And lack of shade, right, apparently, in the arena. But the Fever do get the victory. Like I said, fifth one in a row. They win 101-95 over the Tempo. The Dream and the Aces. Becky Hammon, she got tossed early, and the Dream got balling early on. Check it out.
8: Ryan Howard drives and scores.
1: That highlight courtesy of ESPN, short and to the point. She drives and scores. Here we go. Let's cut out all the fluff, right?
0: Hey, man, let's just get right to it.
1: Right.
0: She shoots, he scores.
1: That's it. That was fantastic. That's courtesy of ESPN. The Cliff Notes version of the highlight brought to you by ESPN. The Dream beat the Aces 97-82 tonight.
0: And Ryan Howard had 23 points, 4 steals, 20 points in the fourth. And at least 6 games that she's done that. She's had 20 points, excuse me, in 4 of the last 6 games after scoring fewer than 20 points in 9 straight. So there you go. As I mentioned, Becky Hammon got tossed early. To me, that was the story of this game. She gets tossed in the second quarter, and I thought that was just too early. That was too early for the Aces to try to get some kind of momentum because their coach got booted. So I understand what she was going for. She was defending Asia Wilson, who didn't get a call on one end. And, again, I think she just went a little too far early on. Asia ends the night 27 points, 14 rebounds, 4 blocks. How about that? Just another great stat line for Asia Wilson.
1: Say, so Asia Wilson was Asia Wilson tonight. Yeah, that's what she does. You talk about get down how you live. That is how she lives, and she gets down like that every night.
0: Absolutely, but this one goes to the Dream. You got to give them credit for that. They've had a hell of a season. Angel Reese, she had a big performance as well, like she seemingly always does. And Atlanta is a tough out. There's no doubt about that. They win 97-82 over the Aces. Doing a little bit of WNBA roundup here on Game Night on ESPN Radio and the all-new ESPN app. The Sky and the Liberty. This game, Emmett, was all things Natasha Cloud.
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10: That's her spot. Right there at that free throw line. She's been getting that shot all game.
1: And highlight courtesy of My 9 New York. The Sky 93, the Liberty 86.
0: Yeah, Natasha Cloud was in her bag. I mean, man, 35 points and 9 rebounds for Chicago. Are you serious?
1: Wow.
0: that's the game. That's the performance that she had. First player in Sky history to have 35 points and 5 rebounds and 6 assists in the same game. Second player with such a game in WNBA season, joining Asia Wilson, who did that against the Mystics. So a pretty good company to keep right there when you're talking about what company she joined this season. But Natasha Cloud, she's always one of those players that I really enjoy her style of play. I like to say she has a little something in her neck, and she's always, you know, attacking the rim. She's not one of those that's just standing out there by the three-pointer and casting those shots, but she really does attack the rim. The Sky are a mess of a team. But on this night, at least, you know, they were able to get that victory over the Liberty based off Natasha Cloud and her big night that she had.
1: Yeah, I fully expected the Liberty to get this one. And they even came back late in the fourth quarter, and I was like, yeah, here we go. You know, they're going to beat the Sky. But to give the Sky credit, they held on and got the victory tonight.
0: Yeah, and you might have been really paying attention to that because
1: I was.
0: DraftKings app
1: I was really, really paying attention.
0: I'm not going to tell everybody your business. I don't want to throw all your business in the street, but your DraftKings app might have been open in particular, paying attention to the Sky and the Liberty, the game that the Sky win 93 to 80. What is it, 86?
1: 93, yep, 86? 82.
0: There you go.
1: Oh, no, 86. I was looking. I'm sorry.
0: See how you see, see what you
1: That's my bad. I looked at the wrong
0: score. You're supposed to be the guy that has my back, and you said to me in the wrong direction.
1: I did. That's on me. You know when you make a foul and you raise your hand and let everybody know it was
0: I know, but you know my coach always said, you know what my coach said?
1: What's
0: I don't want the my bad guy.
1: Well,
0: I don't want the my bad guy.
1: With you.
0: I don't want the my bad guy. I want the guy that's going to do it right. He's Evan Golds, and I'm Q Myers. It's game night here on ESPN Radio. Speaking of doing it right, Jim Harbaugh seems like he's already in midseason form. 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

0: Apparently, Jim Harbaugh is already in rare form. He's in midseason form.
1: It's like a plane, you know, just starting on a runway. It's going to get moving and it's going to get going, and then it's going to start going so fast it's just going to take off and be flying. But there's a ramp up. I think of it as a glide theory that we move into.
2: Listen, having characters in sports is what makes sports fun. 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
0: Promise that. He's going to say something that's going to make you laugh. He's going to say something that's going to probably make you angry. But he is a winner. Will the Chargers be winners this season? It's game night here on ESPN Radio, the all-new ESPN app, SiriusXM Channel 80, and tune in. 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He's Emmett Golden. I'm Q Myers with the Chargers. And now they have their offensive coordinator, Mike McDaniel, who I know is fired up to work with Justin Herbert. Everything we've heard since he's been moved on from the Dolphins and in L.A. with the Chargers has been great things about that relationship, the great things that they're going to do together, and how this offense could really take off. And it's supposed to be this year where, hey, the Chargers take that next step. But unfortunately, Emmett, for them, the same old happened today at practice, where their center, their free agent acquisition, one of their big free agent acquisitions that they had this offseason, Tyler Biadasz, he was carted off the field with an apparent left leg injury Tuesday during the joint practice with the 49ers. And unfortunate for him, yeah. Unfortunate for that Chargers team. And here it goes, already a hit to that offensive line. I don't know how serious this injury is, but it does not sound very good when it comes to that offensive line and your starting center.
2: And you hope it's not major, like that will cost him the year. You right. hope that. Even if it's something that is a month or 2 months, it still puts you behind. You know, it's so hard to catch up when you start the season after missing a substantial amount of time. So hopefully it's not too bad, and they're just going through taking abundance of caution, and hopefully that's the situation. But whenever somebody gets carted off, and this happened earlier today, and we still haven't heard anything from it, that's typically not good, because they're usually in a rush to tell you and to tell everybody, hey, it's fine, he's going to be all right. When it takes a while to come out what happened once a guy is carted off, is usually not good.
0: If you're a Charger fan, if you're a Charger player, if you're in that organization, you're thinking, here we go again. When Biadasz gets carted off the field, it's very similar to what happened around this time last year, August 7th to be exact, in 2025, when their starting left tackle, Rashawn Slater, had a torn patella tendon. He was forced to sit out all the 25 season. That was his and Slater sat out his eighth practice in a row on Tuesday because of a setback suffered in practice on August 4th. So there's a little bit of a step back, and you're already concerned about Biadasz. Trey Pipkins has assumed Slater's position since Slater's been out. So already here you go, the shuffling of the deck. And, you know, this is a big year. Again, I think this is a big year for the Chargers in general. I think it's a big year for Justin Herbert in general to show that he could be the reason why this team takes off and takes that next step. Even if they end up having to deal with some injuries on the offensive line, they're just going to have to figure these things out.
2: Yeah, you will. And I will say this, for any quarterback, it's difficult to be successful if you don't have a good offensive line. But I don't know if I don't expect it to be terrible. You know, I'll say that. So I still would like to see what Justin Herbert will be able to pull off. Even with that being said, it was a bunch of new pieces on this line anyway. You know, Zion Johnson left. He's here where I'm at in Cleveland now. And you just talked about center being a big free agent signing. And now both those guys are gone. So the offensive line, it takes a while to build that chemistry and continuity. So they got to figure that out now. And it's almost a good thing for Justin Herbert, because if they don't start off fast, no one's going to blame him. And they don't typically blame
0: him. That's real. I mean, they don't blame him now. They don't blame him now. I still question, what he is actually going to be as far as taking it to the next level in the National Football League. And like I said, sometimes you just have to overcome bad obstacles. And and I get it. Offensive line is necessary to have success. But, man, this has been so many years, and he hasn't had the success that everyone has hyped him up to be, right? He's had good success. They've gotten to the postseason, but he hasn't had postseason success.
2: Right.
0: And that's something that we always judge quarterbacks in general, especially when you're a quarterback in the $50 million a year club.
2: Oh, ain't no question. Like there, but there's we pick and choose. When I say we, I mean fans and members of the media on who we give the benefit of the doubt to. And I don't mind giving guys the benefit of the doubt, especially when they play great football and they're great. But when you haven't done as much as other guys, and those other guys don't get the benefit of the doubt, but you do, I have a hard time understanding that. You know, Lamar Jackson doesn't get the benefit of the doubt, even though he's been awesome. And even in, when you look at his struggles in the postseason, and I'll even say this about Justin, you don't win games alone, especially in the postseason. You need everybody. You look at Lamar, there's been Mark Andrews. We know he, you know, had a big drop, but we go, man, Lamar lost. You know, and it's like, yeah, not the Ravens, but when it's when the Chargers lose, it's never Justin Herbert loss. It's usually we play a game in Cleveland on my show locally called Reason or Excuse. They usually make excuses for him.
0: Well, Jim Harbaugh is very motivated to not only win some games in the postseason, not only win a bunch of games for the Chargers and potentially hoist a Lombardi one day, he's also motivated to get Herbert to the Hall of Fame. Check it out.
3: Really, becoming of like, boy, this is the best quarterback. I think he's the best there ever was. You know, that's what I think. And really, like, his only weakness right now is those of us around him that he's counting on, coaches, playmakers, offensive line, and we have got to just do everything in our power, mm-hmm, to, you know, to get up to that level. And we've been doing that. We've been working to get that done.
4: Yeah.
3: And it's, you know, I don't know if we're going to get to where he's at, but like, gosh darn it, let's get as close as we possibly can.
4: Right.
2: Let's ring the bell.
0: Thank you.
2: Yeah, let's ring the bell. Thank you. He's the best that ever done it. He's the greatest quarterback ever, and we can't let him down.
0: Right.
2: Like, come on, bro. Look, I'm not saying Justin Herbert's bad, but right, to say he's the greatest quarterback that ever lived, have you right, met Tom Brady?
0: Right.
2: All right, Joe Montana, you're telling me Justin Herbert is better than, and I know that's your quarterback, big right, dog. I know. You want to lift him up. I understand that. But let's not be ridiculous here.
0: Yeah, no, that went too far. That went way too far. And, again, I get it. He's trying to, you know, boost him up with plenty of confidence. He's got plenty of confidence, right? He's already the guy that they've been talking about forever, that he's the guy that you would create in a lab if you're trying to create a quarterback. Great. All right, now you created it in the lab. Now go out and win some damn games, right? Go out right, and win some games in the postseason, right? You've had success in the regular season. You were up by, 27 points in the postseason. You lost. You had an opportunity to get a win in the postseason. You threw 5 picks. You know what I mean? Like, that ain't on the coaches. That's not on the playmaker. That's on you. When you throw 4 or 5 picks in a game, guess who that falls solely on?
2: That's on you. Yes.
0: Do you think if Lamar Jackson or Jalen Hurts or Josh Allen or insert whatever quarterback you want, Sam Darnold, anyone, I don't care. You think one of those guys throws 4 or 5 picks in a game, they're going to say, well, you know, Kevin O'Connell really let Sam Darnold down, Kevin O'Connell let Kyler Murray down, or, you know what
2: let's
0: I mean?
2: Go like, to C.J. Stroud. Like, that right, happened to C.J. Stroud this year, and right, nobody was like, oh, man, they got to do a better job of calling
0: Devin
2: better
0: D'Amico
2: plays.
0: D'Amico right, Ryan, you need to do a better job to make sure C.J. Stroud don't throw those picks. Like, that's not the case.
2: No.
0: So it's so wild to hear. You said it, reason or excuse, so many excuses for the lack of postseason success for Justin Herbert and the Chargers.
2: Yeah, man. Like, I there's a piece of me that gets it, that you want to lift your guy up and give him confidence. But I don't know if it's just Jim being Jim or if he's just tripping. You know what I'm saying?
0: Because well, Herbert. Remember, he talked about him a lot, even while he was still at Michigan, that mm-hmm, if there's a quarterback he'd like to work with, that would be the guy. Like, I know he's always been a big fan of Herbert's from a distance, but, I mean, come on, give me a break. Let me see some postseason success before you anoint him as the, you know, the greatest to ever do it. And the only people that are letting him down is everyone around him and not him. Like, at some point, wild, where's the accountability, right? You're the quarterback. Isn't there supposed to be some accountability?
2: That's why he walking around in puppy love.
0: Yeah, exactly. Speaking of Michigan, let's go back to the college ranks. We'll do that next here on Game Night on ESPN Radio on the all-new ESPN app.
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1: All games in the WNBA are now final. I'm Q Myers. We'll start out with the Sun. They topped the Sparks 85-77. But the Fever, they defeated the Tempo 101-95. That's five straight wins for the Fever. They're now in third place in the WNBA standings. Kelsey Mitchell had another game top of 20 points when she dropped in 29. That's Kelsey's 20th straight game with at least 20 points. That ties Asia Wilson for the longest streak in WNBA history. The Dream, they defeated the Aces 97-82. Angel Reese had 21 points and 10 rebounds for Atlanta. Aces head coach Becky Hammon was ejected halfway through the second quarter for arguing with the officials. The Sky, they topped the Liberty 93-86. Natasha Cloud, she had 35 points and 9 rebounds for Chicago. The Dodgers on Tuesday put closer Edwin Diaz on the injured list because of the inflammation in the right side of his neck. Four-time MVP Shohei Ohtani, he progressed towards a return to the mound. Diaz is 2-2 with an 11.85 ERA and 7 saves and 11 opportunities in 16 games in his first season with the Dodgers. Returned to L.A. on Tuesday and will have imaging on his neck. Speaking of L.A., the family feud with the Lakers and the Buss family continues. The Buss family reiterated their intention to sell the remaining shares in the Lakers, saying in a statement that five of the six members of the Buss Trust are united in the decision. The statement comes in the wake of Jeannie Buss, the governor of the team and only sibling to abstain from the vote to sell, declaring her intention to contest her brothers and sisters. If the sale of the remaining shares does go through, Jeannie would lose her status as governor of the franchise. She had a previous deal to remain as governor through 2030. For more scores and analysis, check out ESPN.com and the all-new ESPN app. Coming up, more Game Night with Emmett Golden and me, Q Myers, here on ESPN Radio.
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3: The AP has released their top 25. 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
4: You have 9 Southeastern Conference teams that are ranked in the top 25. 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
5: I think the committee reads these rankings and kind of just gives a pass, even though they don't have to make any decisions until late October or early November.
1: The AP Top 25 poll is out, which means what? College football is right around the corner. He's Emmett Golden. I'm Q Myers. It's game night here on ESPN Radio. The all-new ESPN app, SiriusXM Channel 80, and TuneIn. We are presented

0: teams that are ranked top 25, some of these teams that are expected to be in the CFP and make a deep run, we can decide if we're going to rock with them or we're going to kick them to the curb. So if you don't mind, let's go ahead and give it. Do you want to sell or do you want to buy first? I'm going to go ahead and let you pick your poison.
1: So I'll buy first, and I'm sorry, you're going to be annoyed with me because this ain't a hard stock to buy, but I'm going all in like it's Bitcoin, all right? And this is the Ohio State University.
2: O-H-I-O.
1: Yeah, O-H-I-O.
0: I get it.
1: Yeah, you know it. They're the number one team in the country for a reason. Julian Sain is really good, was in the Heisman running last year. You think like he could, you know, possibly win the Heisman this year. And then Jeremiah Smith, arguably the best player in college football. I expect him to be a top three pick in the NFL next season. So they got a tough schedule. There's no doubt about that. But I don't foresee them losing enough games not to get in the college football playoff. Right. And once they get into the college football playoff, after the season and the schedule that they have, they're going to be ready for anybody. So I'm buying the Ohio State Buckeyes.
0: Yeah, I mean, look, they're the number one team in the AP Top 25 poll. They got 40 first-place votes. I mean, that makes all the sense in the world, right? That was the one that you saw, and you're like, yeah, okay, they're going to go to the CFP. There was a time, you know, when it was only four teams that made the CFP, you could basically pencil in, you know, Bama, Georgia, at that time, I believe, Clemson, or Ohio State. It was like three teams, and then there'd be one more, right? It'd be Bama, Georgia, say Ohio State, and then sometimes it'd be Clemson, sometimes it'd be other. Whatever the case may be, Ohio State is in that stage right now where Ohio State's going to be in it every year, right? They're going to be in it. And once they get into the dance, they know how to finish. They know that they have an opportunity to go win the whole thing. Now, they might not beat Michigan, and they might call for Ryan Day's job, but they're going to be right there where they need to be and be in the CFP. I think that that's an easy buy. For me, I'll make it a little bit more difficult. I'm going to buy, and it's not because I'm in the great state of Texas right now, but I'm going to buy the Texas Longhorns. They're the number five ranking right now, AP Top 25 poll. Arch Manning, I believe in him. I hesitate a little bit because I think that his name has really overhyped his game at this stage of the game, but they have so many playmakers, right? Cam Coleman is a wide receiver. He transferred from Auburn. Colin Simmons, edge rusher, 12 sacks a season ago. Ryan Wingo, another really good wide receiver. That's going to make Arch Manning's his season in his process, I feel like, that much easier, that their weapons offensively and defensively. Honestly, I think this is a year that Steve Sarkisian needs to take this team, take this Texas Longhorn program, and get them into the national championship game.
1: You know, I had two teams, and Texas was my second one.
0: Okay.
1: You know, for a lot of the reasons that you explained there. But the biggest reason is Arch, and not because his last name is Manning, because I feel like I've seen him improve. And and when you improve from one year to the next and you continue to do that, and you obviously have the pedigree that he has with that last name, it makes me believe that this is going to be your best year of college football. And if this is his best year, then I think Texas is right in it. So I'm a little bullish on the Longhorns, and a lot of it has to do with the way Arch Manning has improved. Had a bunch of hype, and I don't know if he could have ever really lived up to the hype. It was almost a LeBron level, right? When LeBron was coming to the league, and it's like, he's going to next Jordan. It's like, there's no way he's going to live up to it. He did. I don't know if Arch can meet the hype, but I think he's going to be really good this season.
0: Doing a little buy-sell here when it comes to college football and the rankings and the playoff stock here on Game Night on ESPN Radio and the all-new ESPN app. He's at McGolden. I'm Q Myers. So, okay, so we did a couple buys. How about a sell? And I'll actually lead this thing off.
1: Okay.
0: And it pains me to do this. I'm going to sell Bama. I'm going to sell Bama. They're ranked 13th right now. It's not like that they're a top two, top three program. You know, I just – Kalen DeBoer is in year three. Honestly, and you know, you've been doing the show with me long enough, I didn't think that Alabama was a CFP team last year.
1: Right.
0: I thought that they made a mistake by putting them into the CFP. I hate to say that as a guy who loves to yell Roll Tide, who loves to see Alabama football. I just don't think that they've – found their Alabama ways. The I's aren't dotted, the T's aren't crossed.

0: right? They don't have a consistent run game. Their defense, they have the players, but it seems like there's a just it's just not what I'm used to seeing and not what most Alabama fans are used to seeing. And I just don't think that they're going to live up to the hype. They got another quarterback coming in the mix now. Ty Simpson's in the NFL. This is a big year for Kalen DeBoer, man. He's got to turn that 13th ranking and get him up there into the top five and really make a run. And I don't know if that's going to be in the cards.
1: Ironically, Alabama was one of my teams. I was.
0: See, stop cheating off my paper, man. Stop looking at my test, man. I'll tell you, I didn't do good in school, so I'm not the guy that you need to look over the shoulder.
1: Great minds think alike. That's all it is.
0: So then, what's our problem?
1: Right. Great minds think alike, and I feel, and it's a tough spot for Kalen DeBoer. I think he's a really good head coach.
0: I do too.
1: I do. It's just tough to replace Nick Saban. And when you don't have, and it's tough to say you don't have immediate success. It's not like they've been terrible at all. You know, they've been bad for Alabama standards.
0: Right.
1: You know, so you don't have success right away. Then I think it just begins to be somewhat of a cloud hanging over the program. They don't really recruit like they used to. I think in not just NIL, but the transfer portal now. People are looking around like, hold on.
0: They're not waiting in line to play for Alabama anymore.
1: Yeah, like, look what the Big Ten is doing. You know, like, oh, I go to Indiana.
0: Ohio State. Caleb Downs bounced from Alabama, right?
1: Right.
0: And went to Ohio State after Saban retired. So there's options out there for these big-time players now.
1: I believe Julian Sain did, too. So, you think about that. They could have had two of the best players in college football last year. But it just – Alabama doesn't have the brand that they used to. It's still a strong one, and I don't think they're going to fall off and just be a bad program forever. But I think Alabama 13, 10, 8, I think that's where they are in the rankings going forward.
0: I'll tell you what, man, if they start off this season and they're not playing very well, I'm going to be calling the Paul Feinbaum Show, and you're going to hear – Q from Vegas. Paul, you tell Kalen DeBoer this is Alabama football. This is not what we're expected to see. I need to see him run the ball. I need to see him tackle. I need to see him win some games. Roll Tide.
1: Yeah, and then Paul's going to be like, I listen to game night, Q. Aren't you from Oakland? Why are you speaking with a Southern accent?
0: I'm trying to disguise myself, Paul.
1: Right. He's like, I know it's you. So the other team I had as my, you know, I'm kind of selling the stock on is Notre Dame.
0: Oh, wow.
1: Yeah. And for this reason, they will be ranked high throughout the year. Their schedule's not that tough. They do face three ranked opponents, BYU, SMU, and then Miami. Miami's actually the only game that I'd be surprised if they didn't win when I look at the rest of their schedule. They got Rice. They got North Carolina, Michigan State. So I think they'll be in a college football playoff one and done, though, because I don't think they're going to be ready to face the type of competition that they're going to face in the college football playoff. So I don't think they're going to, you know, stink up the joint. I just think they're going to look a lot better during the regular season than they're actually going to be once the postseason starts.
0: You know, that's one of the programs that I was buying. I was buying Notre Dame because of C.J. Carr. Mm-hmm. I think that he's going to end up being the dude. I know Julian Sain is the dude there at Ohio State, but I think that C.J. Carr is absolutely the truth as well. And so, Marcus Freeman, in my opinion, has a very talented roster, maybe one of the most talented rosters he's had in a long time, and that's saying something, especially when they had a guy like Jeremiah Love last year, right? And he went, number three overall in the past draft? So,
1: yeah.
0: I mean, there's a lot of talent there at Notre Dame, and I really do believe in the head coach, Marcus Freeman. So I guess that'll be the one that we split right there. You're selling it. I'm buying it. Notre Dame, C.J. Carr for me, and you think the playoffs, but they're going to be one and done. He's Emmett Golden. I'm Q Myers. It's game night here on ESPN Radio. If you did it big, we know about it, and we celebrate it next here on game night on ESPN Radio, the all-new ESPN app.
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1: Up to the ones that deserve it.
2: Nothing can stop me. 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All the way up.
1: This is All the Way Up.
2: All the way up. All the
1: way up. On game night.
2: I'm all the way up.
0: He's Emmett Golden. I'm Q Myers. It's game night here on ESPN Radio, the all-new ESPN app. We are showing that love to the ones that deserve it. And we got to go Major League Baseball action. And the Brew Crew, they deserved a lot of love, Emmett, because, well, this is what they did to the Mariners.
3: Here we go, Sanchez. Ground ball to third. Hamilton has it. He'll take it to the bag, and this one is over. A historic night at the ballpark as the Brewers rout the Mariners by a final of 22-0. They tie a franchise record with 22 runs. Not a lot to dissect except for blowout. That's it.
2: Nothing can stop me. I'm all the way up.
4: 620 WTMJ on the call. Very rarely do you see a baseball team get twomped, and that's beat by 20. But that happened tonight as the Brewers beat the Mariners by 22.
0: Yeah, man, that was the largest victory there in modern era since 1900, or tied, I should say, for the largest in modern era.
4: Mm-hmm.
0: Man, that's incredible. I can't even wrap my mind around 22 runs. Bring in a position player to pitch.
4: If you're at that game and you're the fan of the winning team, do you stay till the end or do you leave?
0: I don't know. At some point, I probably think I would just leave because I understand it's over.
4: Yeah.
0: I guess it depends on if it's a weeknight, like if it's right now
4: or a weekend
0: today, or if it's a weekend, I might just kick it and just have some fun. Depends on, I guess, how long they continue to serve beverages and, how much, we can have some kind of fun celebration in the stands. But that's a really good question. What would you do if your team was up like that? Would you make it out, hightail it out of there early, or would you stick around late? That's a really good question, Emmett. I like that.
4: Well, thank you.
0: Night here on ESPN Radio. The Cubs, the White Sox. This one took extras, but we're going to start this one in the bottom of the first.
3: Here's the pitch. He drives one in the air to right field. Back goes Montgomery. Back near the right field fence at the wall. It's gone. A home run for Pete Crow Armstrong.
5: It's unbelievable. Leads off the game yesterday with a bomb. Finishes the game with the bomb. And now leads off today with a towering shot to right.
2: Nothing can stop me. I'm all the way up.
4: Highlight courtesy of Cubs Radio Network. The Cubs beat the White Sox 4-3.
0: And it didn't take extras. It just was a rain delay.
4: Right.
0: So
4: yeah.
0: It took extra long.
4: Shout out to Jesse Rogers, too.
0: Yeah, to get that one done. That was quite a lengthy game there just because of the rain delay. But Pete Crow Armstrong, what a season he's having.
4: Mm-hmm.
0: That dude is a fantastic player, man. He is absolutely balling. Definitely the Cubs have a really good one, but they don't need me to tell them that. They know that, and Major League Baseball all know that. Again, showing the love to the ones that deserve it here on game night on ESPN Radio on the all-new ESPN app. What about the Dodgers and the Rockies? Shohei, keep on doing what you do.
6: Swings and hammers it deep right center field. Way back it goes. There it is, number 30. For Shohei Ohtani. And the Dodgers lead it 3-1.
2: Nothing can stop me. I'm all the way up.
4: That's how it sounded on AM 570 LA Sports as the Dodgers beat the Rockies tonight 7-6.
0: Ohtani joins Kyle Schwarber as the only player to hit at least 30 home runs in each of the last six seasons. Right?
4: Wow.
0: Think about that. Think about how often my man is going yard, and to keep that kind of company right there. There's not a lot of players that are doing what Ohtani and Schwarber are doing, but Ohtani is so much fun. And, oh, by the way, Emmett, I don't know if you know, they're ramping him back up so he can get back on the mound and be a pitcher as well.
4: Yeah, the rich get richer, right? Even though it's the same player, when you have a guy that could pitch as well as he does and do what he does at the plate, you might win a World Series or two with a guy like that.
0: You know what? I also want to show some love to Kyle Tucker, man. You want to talk about a dude that was going through it.
4: Yeah.
0: He snapped a 0-for-26 skid with a double in the fourth. He went into the game, obviously, 0-25, but, man, had another at-bat where he didn't – get on base, didn't get a hit, finally got a double. He has been going through it, was struggling in the outfield as well. It just looked like one of those situations where you're just in your head, lost your confidence, and trying to figure things out. And that was unfortunate for him. I'm glad he snapped out of it. I hope he could build off that. I hate to see any player slumping like that.
4: Especially, I'll say this, shout out to Dave Roberts, because he's 0 for 26 and you're losing, right? The Dodgers were losing a bunch of games, and a lesser manager would have been like, hey, man, I had to take you out the lineup. You can't play, but sticking with the guy is cool. I'm glad it paid off for him tonight.
0: Yeah, no doubt. Well, we're showing that love to the ones that deserve it here on game night on ESPN Radio and the ESPN app. How about the Yankees and the Orioles? This happened in the top of the third.
7: Drill deep to right field. There it goes. See ya. Looks like it went to Utah Street. A long home run for Grisham. The Yankees are on the board. It's 1-0.
2: Nothing can stop me. I'm all the way up.
4: Highlight courtesy of the YES Network, the Yankees 3, the Orioles 1.
0: Yeah, that's a much-needed victory for the Yankees, right? I mean, look, they're going to be – I keep saying they're going to be fine, but they've been struggling to manufacture runs. They've been struggling to do that. So, they need that victory. And even that one wasn't a big-time performance right there. I mean, three runs, you'd like to see them – get some of their big bats back and actually start hitting the ball around the yard. I know a lot of Yankee fans that are continuously angry at that team. How about this note real quick? And I know we already talked about the Mariners getting, blank 22-0 by the Brew Crew. Mina Kimes from here from ESPN had a great tweet. The Seahawks gave up fewer points in 17 of 21 games last season than the Mariners did tonight.
4: When you said the Mariners got blanked tonight, that could mean so many things and be accurate all at the same time.
0: Okay, there you go. That's the expert analysis that you'll get here on game night on ESPN Radio on the all-new ESPN app. He goes by the name of Emmett Golden. Apparently, he is a world-class philosopher at this stage of the game. The Red Sox, they stay red hot.
3: 0-2 pitch. There's a deep drive down the right field line. It's hooking near the pole. It is a towering fly. It's a home run. Hard to judge from here as it went past the pesky pole, but it's fair and a home run and a tie game on Rutschman's first as a member of the Red Sox. It's 4-4.
2: Nothing can stop me. I'm all the way up.
4: 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Red Sox get the win 9-4 over the Diamondbacks.
0: That's the Red Sox 19th win in the past 25 home games to improve to 31-31 at home this season. Major League best 31-11 since July 1st. I've been saying it for a while. I'm not a Red Sox fan, but I feel like I've adopted them as my next team because they've just had an incredible run after getting so far down early in the season to be where they are at this stage of the game. Let's get one more quick one in. How about the Padres and the Mets? How about Fernando Tatis?
3: Lindor hits it in the air deep down the right field line. Fernando all the way into the corner. At the wall. Leaps up and... Did he catch it? He's holding. He's waiting. That. He did it! What a play! Fernando went up over the right field wall and took a grand slam away. Of all the robberies he's ever made, this one is the best!
2: Nothing can stop me. I'm all the way up.
4: 97.3, the fan on the call. Padres 5, Mets 2.
0: We had to say the best for the last. That's robbed, right. The grand slam. Shout out to Fernando Tatis with the fancy glove work to keep the Padres from losing to the Mets. They win 5-2. SportsCenter All Night is up next on ESPN Radio.
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21: He drives one in the air to right field. 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Back near the right field fence at the wall. 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
25: 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There are division races. There are wild card chases. They're certainly keeping our attention here in mid-August. There's also a pretty good, intriguing MVP race in the National League. Pete Crow Armstrong of the Cubs, the Dodgers, Shohei Ohtani. It's up for grabs. Clearly, though, a two-man race. Tuesday, Ohtani and the Dodgers in Denver facing the Rockies.
6: Swings and hammers it. Deep right center field. Way back it goes. There it is, number 30 for Shohei Ohtani. And the Dodgers lead it 3-1.
25: Ohtani joining Kyle Schwarber as the only players to hit at least 30 homers in each of the last 6 seasons. Dodgers a 3-1 lead there in the third. An inning later.
6: And the pitch swung on. That's in the right center. That's going to get down for a hit. Tucker is going to get waved around third. And in with a run scoring double is Teoscar Hernandez. 3 doubles in a row. 2 runs in. And the Dodgers with a 5-3 lead.
25: AM 570 LA Sports. Dodgers edge the Rockies 7-6 Ohtani, 16 homers against the Rockies since he joined the Dodgers. That's the most for any player against a single team in the last three seasons. His 10th career home run at Coors Field. Ohtani, 3 homers, 5 RBI, 5 runs scored in the first 2 games of this series against the Rockies as the Dodgers improved to 20-5 against Colorado since the start of last season. To Chicago, Cubs, White Sox, and just like on Monday, bottom of the first.
1: Here's the pitch.
21: He drives one in the air to right field. Back goes Montgomery. Back near the right field fence at the wall. It's gone. A home run for Pete Crow Armstrong.
2: It's unbelievable. Leads off the game yesterday with a bomb. Finishes the game with the bomb. And now leads off today with a towering shot to right.
25: PCA with a leadoff home run for the 2nd straight game. He did not walk it off with another home run, as he did on Monday, but Tuesday's game did come down to the game's final at-bat in the 9th.
1: It's quiet all of a sudden.
21: Bregman lines one to center, base hit. Kelly's going to try to score. Here comes the throw by Peters to the plate. Not in time. Cubs win. Cubs win. Another walk-off win at Wrigley.
2: The 2nd one in 2 days against the White Sox.
25: Cubs Radio Network as the Cubs beat the White Sox 4-3. Cubs with their Major League best 13th walk-off win of the season. No other team has more than 9. The Cubs have 13, including 2 in a row. 13 walk-off wins, tied for the Cubs' 2nd most in the season in team history. PCA, his 6th leadoff home run this season, most by a Cubs player since Dexter Fowler had 7 in 2016. PCA, home run, couple of walks as well in the Cubs' win, certainly in a battle with Ohtani for MVP. ESPN's Tim Kirkchen.
3: He is having a remarkable season. He hit his 31st home run of the season tonight, making him the first Cub ever to have a 30-homer, 30-steal season in back-to-back seasons. That's how good he has been, but it's way more than that. Craig Counsell, the manager of the Cubs, has told me more than once that PCA is the best defensive player at any position on the planet right now. And he told me he's the fastest player in the league, and he's a different kind of fast, he said, than any player I've ever seen. Starting, stopping quickly, quickness on the bases. He can win a game with his legs. He can win a game with his glove. And he's had a great offensive season. I think it's a dead heat right now for the MVP in the National League, PCA and Ohtani. Now, if Ohtani goes crazy in September pitching, that could settle things, but it's really, really close right now.
25: SportsCenter All Night, ESPN Radio, NL MVP race, really close. You know what wasn't that close? Brewers Mariners in Milwaukee.
1: We're long past the first pitch. Lara, fly ball to deep left. Back it goes. It is up and gone! The first big league homer for Luis Lara. Another 3-run home run by the Brewers tonight. It's their 3rd, and Lara's going to want that baseball back. Lara homered. Hits one off the end of the bat. Shallow center. That will fall for a base hit. Make it 22-0.
25: There really should be a mercy rule. 22-0 in the 8th inning. By the end,
1: here we go. Sanchez, ground ball to 3rd. Hamilton has it. He'll take it to the bag, and this one is over. A historic night at the ballpark as the Brewers rout the Mariners by a final of 22-0. They tie a franchise record with 22 runs. Not a lot to dissect except for blowout. That's it.
25: 620 WTMJ, Brewers edge the Mariners 22-0. It's time for the largest MLB in the modern era shutout. Cleveland defeated the Yankees 22-0 in 2004. Pirates beat the Cubs 22-0 in 1975. 22-0 Brewers over the Mariners on Tuesday. Milwaukee manager Pat Murphy.
5: You know, it's just one game, and it's a pretty good performance. Pretty darn good performance. I think Harrison was not his sharpest, but, settled in after the first hitter. I thought Drouin was good, Anderson good, and then there are a lot of great, Bowers continues. His body's banged up, but he continues to swing it. Great to see Yelly swing the bat like that tonight. Isn't perfect, but God, that was really nice. The kid's been working at it. Mitchell back to swinging the bat, and Hamilton, wow, pretty special. And Joey Ortiz, he just keeps doing it, playing defense and whatever else. He twisted his ankle a little bit, so we'll have to see on that. Contreras had a great game. Throwing that guy out was a turning point in the game, I thought.
0: Brewers matching their franchise record with 22 runs. They did it in 1992. They extend the lead for the best record in baseball to 2.5 games. 22-0 shutout of the Mariners. ESPN MLB reporter Jesse Rogers.
4: It really says a lot about both teams this year, right? The Brewers are the Brewers. They're the best team in the league, at least in the regular season. And the Mariners are wholly underachieving this year after getting so close to the World Series last season. I mean, it's a testament to sort of the chemistry that the Brewers have created. And there's seemingly something missing on the Mariners' side this year. Cal Raleigh at the top of that list, and we know that this team has struggled all season. Something missing in the water in Seattle, and that'll be dissected, I'm sure, in the offseason.
0: Mariners tied for the most runs allowed in franchise history. Fourth time this month they've allowed double-digit runs. This time it's a 22-0 shutout at the hands of the Brewers. The series between the Padres and the Mets, it's had its share of defensive highlights this week. Monday, the Mets gunning down three runners at the plate from the outfield. Tuesday, the Padres are turning the favor with their outfielder, with their outfield play.
7: Lindor hits it in the air, deep down the right field line. Fernando all the way into the corner. At the wall, leaps up, and did he catch it? He's holding, he's waiting. He did! What a play! Fernando went up over the right field wall and took a grand slam away. Of all the robberies he's ever made, this one is the best!
0: That was in the first inning as Fernando Tatis taketh away. He also giveth his team some offense.
7: First pitch is on the way. Tatis swings, hits it a mile. Deep to left field, way back. Oh yeah, gonna go! Second deck in left for Fernando Tatis Jr. And it's 1-0. One pitch into the game. 2-1 is hit in the air, deep to right field. Bench is going back onto the track. He's at the wall. This one, gonna go! Fernando does it again. Apo Taco for Tatis. His second of the night. A two-run homer, and it's 3-0.
0: 97-3, the Fan Padres. A 5-2 win over the Mets. Tatis with the two homers. 15 on the season. His second multi-homer game this year. Also had one at the end of June against the Cubs. Padres beat the Mets. New York four-game win streak comes to an end. SportsCenter All Night, ESPN Radio.
8: What's that sign say?
9: No bare feet.
8: What's that sign say?
9: No fighting.
8: What you mean?
9: No fighting.
0: Somebody owes me a gumball machine. Joint practices in the NFL can get a little testy. We saw that between the Cowboys and the Saints as punches were thrown, there were helmets tossed, and there were body slams as well. Scuffles happening at the joint practice between Dallas and New Orleans. Cowboys coach Brian Schottenheimer.
13: A little chippy, you know, not the way we like to do business. Got to be better, but I got to look at the film. You know, we're certainly not going to take, you know, from anybody. But again, it was chippy on both sides. And like I said, I want our guys to play on the edge without going over the edge. One guy sounds like he might have thrown a punch, and that's why he left practice.
26: Yeah, I'll keep that between me and the team. But, yeah, it was more about mindset, mentality, ability to refocus when bad stuff happens. And, we're going to play on the edge, and we're not going to take, I'll say the word again, from anybody. But at the same time, I don't think that they were the only ones stirring up the I think we might have been stirring it up as well. But it was a sloppy practice all in all, and it's got to get better.
0: Not the best day for the Cowboys, but they did make a signing this week.
27: This is as good as Dallas has looked in a while.
28: 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Damn the torpedoes, man. 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
29: I truly believe that if someone said to them, if you make this trade, it guarantees that you'll win the Super Bowl, they would make the trade.
0: Dallas Cowboys bringing in linebacker Von Miller this week. officially introduced by Dallas on Tuesday.
23: I can still play football. You know, I can still play football, but, you know, I can still contribute in other ways. You know, on my Super Bowl teams, it's not just one person that gets it done. I think you can say what you want to say about my play on the field and what I got left. When it comes to being a great teammate, like, if it was a Hall of Fame for that, like, I'm going to the Hall of Fame first ballot. To be honest, it's not. I'm probably the best teammate that ever played in the National Football League, and I say that with all confidence in the world. My ability to get people around me to play at a level that they wouldn't normally play at, like, I don't think nobody does that like me. And I said the other day that I can contribute 10 to 15 plays. That's without even being on the field. So you got a game that you play 50 snaps, you know, 60 snaps, something like that. I can win 10 to 15 of those without me being even on the field, without my play, just by my knowledge of the game and getting everybody else to play the level that they wouldn't normally play at. So whether it's the defensive coordinator, defensive line, young guys, like, I can contribute in so many different ways to win games. And that's not even talking about the type of player that I still believe that I am.
0: And if he can do all that and help the Cowboys raise the Lombardi?
23: I think that question it answers itself. You know, it's the Dallas Cowboys. I won a Super Bowl in Denver. We had a million people out there. We won a Super Bowl with the Rams. It wasn't as much. You know, it was the parade. We were stopping at red lights and stuff. You know, it's just we still won a Super Bowl, and it's still exciting. It's still dope, but it's just a different feel with those two organizations. If, you know, I was with the Buffalo Bills and we ended up winning a Super Bowl, it would be a holiday in Orchard Park. It would be a holiday in Buffalo. Like, everybody would remember that. It would be statues for everybody. That's just the type of organization that they have, the type of fans that they have. Dallas Cowboys fans are in that same type of stream. They're not the same. Bills Mafia, Cowboys Nation is totally different things. That's not what I'm saying. But the fans here are diehard fans, and if we're able to do that, if we're able to have a successful season and win the Super Bowl, like, it'd be a holiday in Dallas as well. Like, people love the Dallas Cowboys. They either love them or hate them, but at the end of the day, they all root for the Dallas Cowboys. And for us to be able to win a Super Bowl, it'd be crazy in Dallas. It'd be a holiday as well.
0: Great teammates, solid roster. As for Von Miller's actual impact for the Cowboys, ESPN analyst Mina Kimes.
10: I think it gives them depth, which is something they had been lacking in past years. And now when I look at this defensive line as a whole, the build actually reminds me a little of the team that just won the Super Bowl, Seattle, which is to say the strength is the interior. Your superstar is Quinnen Williams, who just got paid. But then outside of him, at edge, you have a lot of options. You can send waves of pass rushers. They added Rashawn Gary. I thought Donovan Azaraku was quite good last year as a rookie. They drafted Malachi Lawrence. Now you're adding Von Miller, and suddenly you have options so that deep into the fourth quarter, that four-man rush can continue leaning on new players the way Seattle did to great effect. It definitely seems to be an improved group. The ceiling of it, I think, will depend on whether or not any of those players really emerges.
0: We'll see how the impact winds up being in Dallas. Von Miller joining the Cowboys. Straight ahead, key matchups on the hardwood. SportsCenter All Night continues. 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
2: Now Reese with the mismatch over Gray, it won't drop. And a technical foul on Becky Hammon, and she's got to be careful not to get another one. And she does, and Hammon has been tossed. Becky Hammon ejected here with 5:06 to go in the first half. First, chasing after Amy Bonner, who gave her the first tee, and then Roy Gobain gave her the second tee.
1: Becky Hammon ejected in the second quarter. Interestingly enough, the last 10 teams to have their coach tossed in the WNBA wind up losing the game.
2: Ryan Howard drives and scores.
1: Short and sweet. Dream, a 97-82 win over the Aces. We saw it on ESPN. Dream snapping a seven-game losing streak against the Aces, their first win since May of 2024. The Aces' fourth home loss this season by at least 15 points. They fall to the four seed, half game behind the Fever. 21 points for Angel Reese in the win. Reese, Ryan Howard, Alicia Gray, first trio of teammates in WNBA history with 20 points and three steals in the same game. Gray had 21 in the win.
3: We know at our best, we're best in conversion. So we knew we had to limit them to one shot, because if you get an ace of the second shot, then they catch and get open shots. So the biggest thing was to limit them to one shot and then get out in conversion. We know we're at our best when we're pushing the pace.
4: You know, Lisa, I also think you guys are in your best when everyone's involved, whether it's you, whether it's Ryan, whether it's Angel. You guys are the best when all those people are contributing. And it was a big bounce back game for Angel Reese tonight. What did you see from your all-star teammate in this matchup against Asia Wilson?
3: Angel, she's just a dog. I mean, she plays hard no matter what. I mean, she just goes. I mean, she has high energy. I mean, she was big for us tonight. When the score started to get close, she made big buckets for us. So, I mean, I'm glad to have Angel Reese on my team.
4: If the playoffs were to start today, you guys would play the Aces. I know we got a few games left to play in the regular season before that gets solidified. But how much standings watching are you guys doing right now in terms of where you guys are on the seeding?
3: I mean, you want to win. The biggest thing, you want to get home court advantage. I mean, it's hard playing a team twice at home. So right now, it's win games. I know we're on a long road stretch, so it's kind of, we want to win all the games, but win as many games as possible so we can get that home court advantage during playoffs.
1: Asia Wilson had 27 points in the loss for the Aces. Dream with the 97-82 win in Las Vegas. As for the Fever, they were facing the tempo.
5: Clark connects on a three for 12th straight game with at least two made threes. 12 points, three assists for Clark. Just a slight difference game and shot clock. Mitchell, oh, what a move. Mitchell, my goodness, what a flip after another beautiful ballet from Kelsey Mitchell. Kelsey Mitchell with 16 in the first.
1: Saw it on ESPN. Fever, a 101-95 win over the tempo. Kelsey Mitchell finishes with 29, 11 of 16 from the floor, 4 of 6 from three-point range. 20th straight 20-point game. Caitlin Clark, a 24-point night as well.
6: This was a hard-fought game down the stretch. This is an area your team has been trying to grow in, giving up big leads and closing out games. How did you get it done tonight?
7: Yeah, I didn't think we played all our best, but hey, we'll take a win when we can get it. And like I said, this team's been in every single game. So credit to them. They fought. We found a way to win. That's all that really matters.
6: You had to do it without Kelsey Mitchell in the fourth quarter. What do you know about what's going on with Kelsey?
7: Well, maybe if Canada had air conditioning, Holly, that would probably be helpful. But it's a million degrees in here. But hopefully she'll be okay. But we certainly miss her.
6: Other than the heat, how have you enjoyed your trip north of the border, your first time here in Canada?
7: It's been great. The fans were great tonight. And it's really cool to see how much women's basketball has grown. So really fun for my first time in Canada, and certainly excited to come back.
6: The road trip continues. It's a hard one moving forward. How do you take the lessons learned tonight and apply those going ahead?
7: Yeah, I mean, we can't play as sloppy as we did tonight, and that starts with me. So just clean it up a little bit. Hey, we'll take whatever win we can get, but these next two are really tough for us. So go one at a time. It's a long road trip, but we're going to have our hands full, but we'll be ready.
6: Caitlin, thanks so much.
1: Caitlin Clark going South Park. Blame Canada. Fever, though, do get the win, 101-95 in Toronto. Clark, Mitchell, responsible for half the offense, ESPN analyst Janae Ogumike.
8: When it comes down to one word, it should be historic when you think of Caitlin Clark and Kelsey Mitchell, because they are putting up historic numbers together. This is the hottest offense the WNBA has ever seen, and it starts and in some ways ends with their backcourt, because they put together complete games. As you mentioned, Kelsey Mitchell had 29 and three quarters. She overheated, which is wild. And then Caitlin Clark, 24 and seven. To me, it's their synergy. Caitlin is so good reading defenses, knocking down her signature logo three, but also is finding her teammates in ways that are amounting in career highs or just tremendous production offensively from everybody else. And then, of course, Kelsey Mitchell is just on the ultimate heat check. They have every answer for what the defenses have thrown at them. I think we should just stop and appreciate this, because this is truly history.
1: Mitchell and Clark with their 16th game this season, in which they've each scored 20 points. Fever get the win over the Tempo. Toronto's 11th straight loss, tying the longest losing streak in the WNBA this season. The Storm doing it twice. Sun and Sparks on Tuesday.
9: Out circling, weaving, looking for a spot. Off the screen, Cloud pull up for two.
1: Sun with the 85-77 win. The Sun winning both games against the Sparks this season. Final matchup coming up on Saturday in LA. Sparks have lost five straight and 11 and 12 of their last 14 games. SportsCenter All Night, ESPN Radio. NFL News Chiefs offensive coordinator Eric Bieniemy back at work on the heels of the shooting of his wife last month, an incident for which their son is charged. Bieniemy telling reporters his wife is improving.
10: Yes, she is on the road to recovery. Yes, she is doing great. It's one of the main reasons why I'm back here, because of her recovery. She's truly a soldier. She's a saint, and it's been incredible to watch. But with that said, you know, I know I was driving her and a bunch of my family members crazy in the house. So she was like, "You have my blessing to leave." So it was time to get back.
1: In his 2-week absence, Bieniemy missing 11 of the Chiefs' training camp practices. Straight ahead. 5 out of 6, anyway. That's next at ESPN Radio.
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1: Von Miller officially introduced by the Cowboys on a day where joint practice with the Saints got a little bit chippy. Brewers crushed the Mariners, a 22-0 shutout. The race for MVP in the National League continues to be tight. PCA, Shohei Ohtani, both homer again. The Dodgers getting a win over the Rockies in Denver.
2: And the pitch swung on. That's in the right center. That's going to get down for a hit. Tucker is going to get waved around third. And in with a run scoring double is Teoscar Hernandez. Three doubles in a row, two runs in. And the Dodgers with a 5-3 lead.
1: So it sounded on AM 570 LA Sports. Dodgers go on to a 7-6 win over the Rockies. Dodgers improving to 20-5 against Colorado since the start of last season. After the win, Teoscar Hernandez with Spectrum Sportsnet LA.
3: Seemed like it was going to be a three-hit one, but the two big hits, the triple and the double. But first, tell me, in that first at-bat, it's clear you thought you got a good. Were you thinking that?
4: I don't know how that, not even to the wall. That's a little embarrassing, but, you know, it was a good day. Feel really good at the plate. Now it just be consistent with it, seeing good pitches and getting hard contact.
3: Yesterday we were talking about the splits and how good you've been against lefties. When you have a performance like today against a righty, what does that just tell you as to what you're seeing from your swing and how you really are feeling at the plate?
4: We're just going into the right direction. We're taking the right approach. We're working the right things, and it showed tonight.
3: Between you, Tommy, and Kyle, it's felt like you all, or not it felt like you always had a five-hit performance combined. When you can see the bottom of the order, not just the top of the order, get going, what does that do for this team as a collective you're looking to get back on track?
4: It just, if we continue to do that, it just make everything easier for the top of the lineup, you know, getting on base, trying to do the job, so they don't feel that pressure, that much of a pressure during games. But our job is to try to get on base, and if we got a situation, drive it in, and if not, just get on base for the guy on top.
3: All right, Teoscar, well, it was a great night at the plate, a great night defensively. Congratulations on this win tonight.
4: Thank you. Appreciate it.
1: Speaking of great nights, Shohei Ohtani with another home run. He has 16 homers against the Rockies since joining the Dodgers, most by any player has had against a single team over the last three seasons. Ohtani joining Kyle Schwarber as the only players to hit at least 30 in each of the last six seasons. There's the question about Shohei Ohtani down the stretch and the Dodgers' usage earlier on unsportsmanlike, our buddy Evan Cohen.
5: I am telling you right now, the move for Ohtani, if he could pitch, is the Dodgers should make him their closer in the postseason. CeCe loves this so much, it pains him that he loves this idea.
6: I didn't say that.
5: You hate this idea.
6: I didn't say that either.
5: Well, give me what you're going to say.
7: But you're like, I don't know, they got to figure out the lineup, whatever, but you should totally just make him the closer. Yeah.
5: I don't know how the rules work relative to, like, if you move him from DH to closer, if you lose the bet, like, whatever, you need a pinch hitter, if he goes extra inning.

0: and a walk-off homer in a two-game span. Second time this season with a leadoff home run in back-to-back games. 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
1: He is right now, to me, the most electrifying player in baseball, more so than Shohei Ohtani. What he does in the outfield, he's the best defensive player in the game. And then when it comes to at the plate, he made history just last night with a leadoff home run and a walk-off home run. He's now, again, back-to-back 30-30 clubs. What more do you want him to do? I mean, he's tied for the league lead in triples. He hits doubles. You name it. You want him to spray it to left, spray it to right. He does it all. PCA, to me, is the most electrifying player in baseball. And, man, if I wasn't saving all my money right now for the start of college football season, which starts next weekend, I would go ahead and hammer down on him to win the MVP.
0: PCA with his 31st homer of the season, tying his career high, which was set last year. The Cubs, meanwhile, get their Major League best 13th walk-off win of the season. Nobody else has more than 9. SportsCenter All Night, ESPN Radio, Red Sox, Diamondbacks.
2: 0-2 pitch. There's a deep drive down the right field line. It's hooking near the pole. It is a towering fly. It's a home run. Hard to judge from here as it went past the pesky pole. But it's fair and a home run and a tie game on Rutschman's first as a member of the Red Sox. It's 4-4.
0: First as a member of the Red Sox, 9th for the season. Drove in 3. Red Sox, a 9-4 win over the Diamondbacks. WEI 93.7 FM. Red Sox, 19th win in their past 25 home games. 31-31 at home this season. For the Diamondbacks, their third straight loss. Of course, questions surrounding Ketel Marte. ESPN's Tim Kirkchen.
3: I can't recall anything quite like this. Sunday night, Ketel Marte was seen with friends and teammates, and everything seemed to be okay. And then he did not show up at the ballpark on Monday. And they expected the Diamondbacks, even at 5:30 in the afternoon, that he was going to walk into the clubhouse. And the lineups weren't even given to the broadcasters until 6:50 for a 7:10 first pitch. And then Torey Lovello, who's one of the great communicators in baseball and can talk to anyone, he couldn't even find Ketel Marte. So this is a very confusing situation. And yet something similar happened to Marte last year, where he just disappeared without telling anybody where he was. So this is a mystery, and there are a lot more answers that need to come here. But this guy's one of the best players in the game. They're in the middle of a pennant race. They need him badly, and they couldn't even find him. Some answers need to come out of this, and pretty quickly for the Diamondbacks.
0: SportsCenter All Night, ESPN Radio. Yankees have won 6 of 8 against the Orioles this season, a 3-1 win over Baltimore on Tuesday. They've held the Orioles to 3 runs or fewer in 7 of their 8 matchups this season. Trent Grisham with his 17th homer of the season. Go ahead, 2-out, 2-run single in the 7th. Phillies, a 6-4 win over the Marlins to extend their win streak to 5 straight, tying the team's longest win streak this season. Pirates, a 4-1 win over the Tigers, who are 1-4 in their last 5 games. Enter the day tied with the Orioles and Rangers for the final AL wild card spot. Tigers losing. Mariners, who are also in that picture, are shut out 22-0 by the Brewers. Back to Tim Kirkchen.
3: The Tigers have a run differential of plus 86 this year, and they're still under 500. But they can really swing the bats. And if they continue to swing the bat like they have lately, I think they're going to make the playoffs in a season in which they traded the best pitcher in the league and Casey Mize. I'm also, of course, keeping my eye on the Mariners, who came 1 win away from going to the World Series last year. At some point, you have to think they're going to get hot, and their great pitching is going to carry them into the playoffs. And at some point, Cal Raleigh's going to have to swing the bat better, and they're going to score a few more runs. So those are two teams I'm watching, the Tigers offense and the Mariners pitching.
0: 30 for 30's new series, The Betrayal of Shohei Ohtani, is available on all major podcast platforms. The Betrayal of Shohei Ohtani is presented by Gusto. SportsCenter All Night, ESPN Radio. The big news in L.A. on the NBA front is what's going on with the Lakers. The Buss family reiterating its intention to sell the remaining shares in the Lakers, saying in a statement, 5 of the 6 members of the Buss Trust are, quote, united in their decision. That statement coming on the heels of Jeannie Buss, the current governor of the Lakers.

0: Lakers, as the only sibling to abstain from the vote to sell. She says her intention is to contest the intentions of her brother and sister. ESPN's Dave McMenamin.
1: That's going to be a legal battle, and I think the point of contention will come down to what Jeannie's lawyer has pointed to, the 2017 judgment that three of the trustees all have to turn their keys at the same time, Joey Buss, Jeannie Buss, and Jeannie Buss, in order for the team to be sold. But fast forward 8 years later in 2025, when Mark Walter purchased the Buss family's majority share of the Lakers franchise, there was a new agreement put in place by the Buss siblings that is considered a tag-along provision, which was if at any point Mark Walter sells the team, the Buss siblings will be allowed to tag along their shares with the new ownership group at the same valuation if the new ownership group is interested. Clearly, Josh Kushner and Bob Iger, our former boss, are interested in purchasing the 18% remaining under control by the Buss family. Five of the six siblings want to do it. Jeannie Buss doesn't. And this could go as far as the courts to figure out which side they will side with. But if you think about it, if you're talking about what's in the best interest of the family trust,
2: yeah,
1: if five of the six siblings are standing on one side of the aisle, you would think that would be where the family trust's interests lies.
0: Likely to be decided by a court. If the sale of the remaining shares goes through, Jeannie Buss would lose her status as governor of the franchise. Had a previous deal with Mark Walter to remain as governor through 2030. SportsCenter all night, ESPN Radio. You no doubt saw the news Tuesday, the passing of Bill Rasmussen at the age of 93. As a kid growing up in New England, I spent a lot of time listening to sports on the radio. Yes, there was football on TV on the weekends, NBC's baseball game of the week, or This Week in Baseball if you wanted to see the highlights. But I consumed most of it on the radio. And among the listens, the then New England Whalers. One of the voices on their radio broadcasts, Bill Rasmussen. And now, here I am on the radio at the network he conceived.
3: 3, 2, and 1.
4: They score!
5: We love sports.
4: Unbelievable!
5: Because sports are all about stories.
6: Hey, Brad, this place is going wacky.
7: We don't have to take anybody that Mel Kiper says we have to take.
4: Booyah!
5: In the story of ESPN, can't be told without Bill Rasmussen. In fact, it starts with Bill Rasmussen.
8: What does all of that mean to you?
9: I guess I've never really been one to stand up and say, look what I did. There are a lot of people that I walk into a room, they have no idea I am, and it's just, that's fine. Of course, I'm proud of it.
5: The year was 1978, and Rasmussen had just been fired as the Hartford Whalers public relations director. With no job and a family to support, he started thinking.
9: I guess I'd always been a sports fan. So something in sports was going to happen. And wouldn't it be great if we could produce our own programming and get some coverage, maybe locally, maybe in New England?
5: The initial conceit was modest. But then Rasmussen learned that a new communications satellite was being launched into space. Now there was potentially a vast canvas to work with. And he and his son Scott started drawing up plans.
9: Our options, our plans, our dreams expanded. RCA Americom had not been able to convince the television industry that this was going to be a big thing. So they were willing to show the industry by working with us.
5: With his big idea in mind, Rasmussen was able to reserve a portion of the satellite's capabilities. But he didn't have the capital to complete the transaction or to build the network he envisioned. So he started looking for partners.
8: But to secure the funding, you had to make a deal. What was the deal you guys struck?
9: Pretty well. They would provide the money. He started out and he said, we take 80% of your company and we'll give you all the money you want. No, make that 85. That was tough to take. If I didn't give up the control, we would have lost the idea.
5: With the vast resources of Getty Oil behind him, Rasmussen could now start building his dream into reality. He broke ground on a headquarters, not far from his home in central Connecticut. Just 15 months after the idea was hatched, ESPN went live on September 7th, 1979.
2: Yea, verily, a sampler of wonders. Hi, I'm Lee Leonard, welcoming you to Bristol, Connecticut, 110 miles from New York City. Why Bristol? Because here in Bristol is where all the sports action is as of right now.
8: What did you think at the moment Lee Leonard came on the air?
9: We were all so standing there, we just kind of looked in awe. I guess we crossed our fingers and we had to go, here we go, guys, because one of our contractors was still finished cleaning up and he's out in the hallway. This guy out there with a mop cleaning the hallway. And we're over here making TV history.
2: Now, I'm still not sure just exactly how it works, but here's a man who can show us, Bill Rasmussen.
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9: It confirms that optimism, that if you keep asking questions, you know, some interesting things happen, but of course I'm proud of ESPN. Who wouldn't be?
0: Jeremy Schapp with Bill Rasmussen's story. ESPN coming up on anniversary number 47 in a couple of weeks. Among those who were here in 1979 as Rasmussen launched the network, our former colleague Bob Lee.
12: To be in a room with Bill was to feel his infectious enthusiasm, the energy he brought. Who kept it alive, blowing this campfire and keeping it alive, what, maxing out his credit cards at one point to make sure we got up on the satellite. You know, the Los Angeles Lakers wouldn't be worth $12 billion if early ESPN, this acorn, had not flowered in creating the genesis for the sports culture that now is so important to this country and to this world.
0: Bill Rasmussen, ESPN co-founder and first president, dying Tuesday at the age of 93. 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
15: Mark Tauscher, Packers Hall of Famer, ESPN Milwaukee, joining us here. I was back in Madison last year as well, and Evan Cohen and Michelle Smallman took me to Tornado Room. 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
3: Hard to give a grade on that sample size. We'll grade every play and then we'll get better.
4: Certainly would have liked to have seen Tua play a little better, especially considering the last time we saw him in Miami, it wasn't good and he had to get benched.
1: Tua Tagovailoa, underwhelming in his debut in the preseason opener. Two series, completing three of five attempts for 22 yards. Earlier on ESPN Radio, the voice of the Falcons, Wes Durham.
5: We'll have to wait for the Penix clear to action, if you will, to get this quarterback competition we've spent a lot of offseason worried about. But for me, if your most important characteristic is accuracy, then Tagovailoa may very well be the fit you're looking for. And I think the structure fits Tagovailoa. And I'm not trying to demean Miami. I just happen to think this is the best offensive skill set Ian and Amber he's ever played with, given London and Robinson and Kyle Pitts and Austin Hooper's back. And I think it, with Tommy Rees and what they learned in Cleveland together and how they can employ some of the positives to that here in Atlanta, I think it could work, but it's going to be bumpy.
1: Speaking of heading into preseason week number two, Niners running back Christian McCaffrey missing a handful of practices with what the team has called tightness. Not everybody's buying it, though. ESPN insider Adam Schefter.
6: Kyle Shanahan, the 49ers head coach, said that if it were not a joint practice today against the Chargers, Christian McCaffrey would have been out there. It just sounds like they're maintaining him and resting him and being smart with him in light of the fact that he's had some muscle tightness. I know some people have suggested maybe it's contract related. I'm told by the team that's not the case at all. They have no reason to believe this is contract related, despite the fact that a number of running backs have passed him up in salary. This is about being smart with Christian McCaffrey and making sure that he is physically ready when the season gets underway here in a few weeks.
1: McCaffrey has 2 years remaining on the extension he signed in 24. Back to baseball. Blue Jays double up the Rays 10-5. Rays have lost 4 of 5. Twins a 4-1 win over the Braves, who've lost 4 of 5. Rangers shut out the Nationals 5-0, while the Angels beat the Astros 3-1. Astros leading the AL West down to 1 over the Rangers.
0: 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Today's top sound.
7: How good is that? Are you not entertained?
0: Number 5.
1: Baseball in Milwaukee. Brewers squeak by the Mariners 22-0. A game that also featured an early career milestone. 620 WTMJ.
8: Lara, fly ball to deep left. Back it goes. It is up and gone. The first big league homer for Luis Lara. Another three-run home run by the Brewers tonight. It's their third, and Lara's going to want that baseball back.
0: Number 4.
1: There are two players who have hit at least 30 homers in each of the past six seasons. Kyle Schwarber and now Shohei Ohtani. AM 570, LA Sports.
9: Swings and hammers a deep right center field. Way back it goes. There it is, number 30 for Shohei Ohtani. And the Dodgers lead it 3-1.
0: Number 3.
1: Yankees win in Baltimore. All of their runs coming from one bat. Michael Kay on the YES Network.
10: Two balls, two strikes, two outs. Line drive, base hit center field. Jones scores. Lombard scores. Moving to third is Caballero. It's a big two-run single for Grisham. He's driven in the Yankees three runs tonight. They're up 3-1.
0: Number 2.
1: Speaking of New York, the Mets have a homer brought back in. 97.3 The Fan.
11: Lindor hits it in the air deep down the right field line. Fernando all the way into the corner. At the wall, leaps up, and did he catch it? He's holding. He's waiting. That. He did! What a play! Fernando went up over the right field wall and took a grand slam away of all the robberies he's ever made. This one is the best!
0: Number 1.
1: For the second straight night, we see a walk-off in Chicago. 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
9: Bregman lines one to center, base hit. Kelly's going to try to score. Here comes the throw by Peters to the plate. Not in time. Cubs win. Cubs win. Another walk-off win at Wrigley.
12: The second one in 2 days against the White Sox.
1: That's how the game ends in Chicago. It began with yet another homer from their MVP candidate. Where's that race at this point? That's next. SportsCenter All Night continues. It's ESPN Radio.
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0: Coming up on SportsCenter All Night. The Cubs and White Sox continue their series at Wrigley.
30: He drives one in the air to right field. Back goes Montgomery. Back near the right field fence at the wall. It's gone.
0: We have the latest with the Lakers ownership situation.
31: This battle that's going on right now, to be clear, isn't about whether she's governor or not. 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
0: Von Miller speaks for the first time as a member of the Cowboys.
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0: Plus, Caitlin Clark and the Fever try to make it 5 in a row against the Tempo.
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1: 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There are division races. There are wild card chases. They're certainly keeping our attention here in mid-August. There's also a pretty good, intriguing MVP race in the National League. Pete Crow Armstrong of the Cubs, the Dodgers, Shohei Ohtani. It's up for grabs. Clearly, though, a two-man race. Tuesday, Ohtani and the Dodgers in Denver facing the Rockies.
2: Swings and hammers it. Deep right center field. Way back it goes. There it is, number 30 for Shohei Ohtani. And the Dodgers lead it 3-1.
1: Ohtani joining Kyle Schwarber as the only players to hit at least 30 homers in each of the last six seasons. Dodgers a 3-1 lead there in the third. An inning later.
2: And the pitch swung on. That's in the right center. That's going to get down for a hit. Tucker is going to get waved around third. And in with a run scoring double is Teoscar Hernandez. Three doubles in a row, two runs in. And the Dodgers with a 5-3 lead.
1: AM 570 LA Sports. Dodgers edge the Rockies 7-6. Ohtani, 16 homers against the Rockies since he joined the Dodgers. That's the most for any player against the single team in the last three seasons. His 10th career home run at Coors Field. Ohtani, three homers, five RBI, five runs scored in the first two games of this series against the Rockies, as the Dodgers improved to 20-5 against Colorado since the start of last season. To Chicago, Cubs, White Sox, and just like on Monday, bottom of the first.
3: Here's the pitch. He drives one in the air to right field. Back goes Montgomery, back near the right field fence, at the wall, it's gone! A home run for Pete Crow Armstrong.
4: It's unbelievable. Leads off the game yesterday with a bomb, finishes the game with the bomb, and now leads off today with a towering shot to right.
1: PCA with a leadoff home run for the second straight game. He did not walk it off with another home run as he did on Monday, but Tuesday's game did come down to the game's final at-bat in the ninth.
3: It's quiet all of a sudden.
2: Bregman lines one to center, base hit. Kelly's going to try to score. Here comes the throw by Peters to the plate. Not in time. Cubs win. Cubs win. Another walk-off win at Wrigley.
4: The second one in 2 days against the White Sox.
1: Cubs Radio Network as the Cubs beat the White Sox 4-3. Cubs with their Major League best 13th walk-off win of the season. No other team has more than nine. The Cubs have 13, including two in a row. 13 walk-off wins, tied for the Cubs' second most in the season in team history. PCA, his sixth leadoff home run this season, most by a Cubs player since Dexter Fowler had seven in 2016. PCA, home run, couple of walks as well in the Cubs' win, certainly in a battle with Ohtani for MVP. ESPN's Tim Kirkchen.
5: He is having a remarkable season. He hit his 31st home run of the season tonight, making him the first Cub ever to have a 30-homer, 30-steal season in back-to-back seasons. That's how good he has been, but it's way more than that. Craig Counsell, the manager of the Cubs, has told me more than once that PCA is the best defensive player at any position on the planet right now. And he told me he's the fastest player in the league, and he's a different kind of fast, he said, than any player I've ever seen. Starting, stopping quickly, quickness on the bases. He can win a game with his legs. He can win a game with his glove. And he's had a great offensive season. I think it's a dead heat right now for the MVP in the National League, PCA and Ohtani. Now, if Ohtani goes crazy in September pitching, that could settle things, but it's really, really close right now.
1: 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You know what wasn't that close? Brewers Mariners in Milwaukee.
6: We're long past the first pitch.
3: Mara, fly ball to deep left. Back it goes. It is up and gone! The first big league homer for Luis Lara. Another three-run home run by the Brewers
7: first tonight. It's their third, and Lara's going to want that baseball back. Lara homered. Hits one off the end of the bat. Shallow center. That will fall for a base hit. Make it 22-0.
1: There really should be a mercy rule. 22-0 in the eighth inning. By the end,
7: here we go. Sanchez, ground ball to third. Hamilton has it. He'll take it to the bag, and this one is over. A historic night at the ballpark as the Brewers rout the Mariners by a final of 22-0. They tie a franchise record with 22 runs. Not a lot to dissect except for blowout. That's it.
1: 620 WTMJ. Brewers edge the Mariners 22-0. It's time for the largest MLB in the modern era shutout. Cleveland defeated the Yankees 22-0 in 2004. Pirates beat the Cubs 22-0 in 1975. 22-0 Brewers over the Mariners on Tuesday. Milwaukee manager Pat Murphy.
8: You know, it's one game, and it's a pretty good performance. Pretty darn good performance. I think Harrison was not his sharpest, but... you know, settled in after the first hitter. I thought Drouin was good, Anderson good, and then there are a lot of great, you know, Bowers continues, his body's banged up, but he continues to swing it. It's great to see Yelly swing the bat like that tonight. Isn't perfect, but God, that was really nice. The kid's been working at it. Mitchell back to swinging the bat, and Hamilton, wow, pretty special. And Joey Ortiz, he just keeps doing it, playing defense and whatever else. He twisted his ankle a little bit, so we'll have to see on that. Contreras had a great game. Throwing that guy out was a turning point in the game, I thought.
1: Brewers matching their franchise record with 22 runs. They did it in 1992. They extend the lead for the best record in baseball to 2.5 games. 22-0 shutout of the Mariners. ESPN MLB reporter Jesse Rogers.
9: It really says a lot about both teams this year, right? The Brewers are the Brewers. They're the best team in the league, at least in the regular season. And the Mariners are wholly underachieving this year after getting so close to the World Series last season. I mean, it's a testament to sort of the chemistry that the Brewers have created. And there's seemingly something missing on the Mariners side this year. Cal Raleigh at the top of that list, and we know that this team has struggled all season. Something missing in the water in Seattle, and that'll be dissected, I'm sure, in the offseason.
1: Mariners tied for the most runs allowed in franchise history. Fourth time this month they've allowed double-digit runs. This time it's a 22-0 shutout at the hands of the Brewers. The series between the Padres and the Mets... it's had its share of defensive highlights this week. Monday, the Mets gunning down three runners at the plate from the outfield. Tuesday, the Padres are turning the favor with their outfield play.
7: Lindor hits it in the air deep down the right field line. Fernando all the way into the corner. At the wall, leaps up, and... Did he catch it? He's holding. He's waiting. That. He did! He what a play! Wow. Fernando went up over the right field wall and took a grand slam away. Of all the robberies he's ever made, this one is the best!
1: That was in the first inning as Fernando Tatis taketh away. He also giveth his team some offense.
7: First pitch is on the way. Tatis swings, hits it a mile. Deep to left field, way back. Oh, yeah, gonna go. Second deck in left for Fernando Tatis Jr. And it's 1-0. One pitch into the game. 2-1 is hit in the air, deep to right field. Bench is going back onto the track. He's at the wall. This one, gonna go. Fernando does it again. Oppo Taco for Tatis. His second of the night. A two-run homer, and it's 3-0.
1: 97-3, the Fan. Padres, a 5-2 win over the Mets. Tatis with the two homers, 15 on the season. His second multi-homer game this year. Also had one at the end of June against the Cubs. Padres beat the Mets. New York, four-game win streak comes to an end. SportsCenter All Night, ESPN Radio.
10: What's that sign say?
11: No bare feet.
10: What's that sign say?
11: No fighting.
10: What's it mean?
11: No fighting.
1: Somebody owes me a gumball machine. Joint practices in the NFL can get a little testy. We saw that between the Cowboys and the Saints as punches were thrown, there were helmets tossed, and there were body slams as well. scuffles happening at the joint practice between Dallas and New Orleans. Cowboys coach Brian Schottenheimer.
12: A little chippy, you know, not as not the way we like to do business. Got to be better, but I got to look at the film. You know, we're certainly not going to take, you know, from anybody, but again, it was chippy on both sides, and like I said, I want our guys to play on the edge without going over the edge. One guy sounds like he might have thrown a punch, and that's why he left practice. Yeah, I'll keep that between me and the team, but yeah, it was more about mindset, mentality, ability to refocus when bad stuff happens, and we're going to play on the edge, and we're not going to take, I'll say the word again, from anybody. But at the same time, I don't think that they were the only ones stirring up the shit. I think we might have been stirring it up as well. But it was a sloppy practice all in all, and it's got to get better.
1: Not the best day for the Cowboys, but they did make a signing this week.
13: This is as good as Dallas has looked in a while.
14: 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Damn the Torpedoes, man. Do it if Crosby's available and healthy.
15: I truly believe that if someone said to them, if you make this trade, it guarantees that you'll win the Super Bowl, they would make the trade.
1: Dallas Cowboys bringing in linebacker Von Miller this week, officially introduced by Dallas on Tuesday.
32: I can still play football. You know, I can still play football, but, you know, I can still contribute in other ways. You know, on my Super Bowl teams, it's not just one person that gets it done. I think you can say what you want to say about my play on the field and what I got left. When it comes to being a great teammate, like, if it was a Hall of Fame for that, like, I'm going to the Hall of Fame first ballot. I'm probably the best teammate that ever played in the National Football League, and I say that with all confidence in the world. My ability to get people around me to play at a level that they wouldn't normally play at, like, I don't think nobody does that like me. And I said the other day that I can contribute 10 to 15 plays. That's without even being on the field. So you got a game that you play 50 snaps, you know, 60 snaps, something like that. I can win 10 to 15 of those without me being even on the field, without my play, just by my knowledge of the game and getting everybody else to play at a level that they wouldn't normally play at. So whether it's the defensive coordinator, defensive line, young guys, like, I can contribute in so many different ways to win games. And that's not even talking about the type of player that I still believe that I am.
1: And if he can do all that and help the Cowboys raise the Lombardi?
32: I think the question is, it answers itself. You know, it's the Dallas Cowboys. I won a Super Bowl in Denver. We had a million people out there. We won a Super Bowl with the Rams. It wasn't as much. You know, it was the parade. We were stopping at red lights and stuff. You know, it's just we still won a Super Bowl, and it's still exciting. It's still dope, but it's just a different feel with those two organizations. If, you know, I was with the Buffalo Bills and we ended up winning a Super Bowl, it would be a holiday in Orchard Park. It would be a holiday in Buffalo. Like, everybody remember that. It would be statues for everybody. That's just the type of organization that they have, the type of fans that they have. Dallas Cowboys fans are in that same type of stream. They're not the same. Bills Mafia, Cowboys Nation is totally different things. That's not what I'm saying. But the fans here are diehard fans, and if we're able to do that, if we're able to have a successful season and win the Super Bowl, like, it'd be a holiday in Dallas as well. Like, people love the Dallas Cowboys. They either love them or hate them, but at the end of the day, they all root for the Dallas Cowboys. And for us to be able to win a Super Bowl, it'd be crazy in Dallas. It'd be a holiday as well.
1: Great teammates, solid roster. As for Von Miller's actual impact for the Cowboys, ESPN analyst Mina Kimes.
16: I think it gives them depth, which is something they had been lacking in past years. And now when I look at this defensive line as a whole, the build actually reminds me a little of the team that just won the Super Bowl, Seattle, which is to say the strength is the interior. Your superstar is Quinnen Williams, who just got paid. But then outside of him, at edge, you have a lot of options. You can send waves of pass rushers. They added Rashawn Gary. I thought Donovan Azaraku was quite good last year as a rookie. They drafted Malachi Lawrence. Now you're adding Von Miller. And suddenly you have options so that deep into the fourth quarter, that four-man rush can continue leaning on new players the way Seattle did to great effect. It definitely seems to be an improved group. The ceiling of it, I think, will depend on whether or not any of those players really emerges.
1: We'll see how the impact winds up being in Dallas with Von Miller joining the Cowboys. Straight ahead, key matchups on the hardwood. SportsCenter All Night continues. It's ESPN Radio.
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1: 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Las Vegas didn't have its coach for half the game.
2: Reese with the mismatch over Gray will drop. And a technical foul on Becky Hammon, and she's got to be careful not to get another one. And she does, and Hammon has been tossed. Becky Hammon ejected here with 5:06 to go in the first half. First, chasing after Amy Bonner, who gave her the first tee, and then Roy Gulbayan gave her the second tee.
1: Becky Hammon ejected in the second quarter. Interestingly enough, the last 10 teams to have their coach tossed in the WNBA wind up losing the game.
2: Ryan Howard drives and scores.
1: Short and sweet. Dream, a 97-82 win over the Aces. We saw it on ESPN. Dream snapping a seven-game losing streak against the Aces, their first win since May of 2024. The Aces' fourth home loss this season by at least 15 points. They fall to the four seed, half game behind the Fever. 21 points for Angel Reese in the win. Reese, Ryan Howard, Alicia Gray, first trio of teammates in WNBA history with 20 points and three steals in the same game. Gray had 21 in the win.
3: We know at our best, we're best in conversion. So we knew we had to limit them to one shot, because if you get an ace of the second shot, then they catch and get open shots. So the biggest thing was to limit them to one shot and then get out in conversion. We know we're at our best when we're pushing the pace.
4: You know, Lisa, I also think you guys are in your best when everyone's involved, whether it's you, whether it's Ryan, whether it's Angel. You guys are the best when all those people are contributing. And it was a big bounce-back game for Angel Reese tonight. What did you see from your all-star teammate in this matchup against Asia Wilson?
3: Angel, she's just a dog. I mean, she plays hard no matter what. I mean, she just goes. I mean, she has high energy. I mean, she was big for us tonight. When the score started to get close, she made big buckets for us. So, I mean, I'm glad to have Angel Reese on my team.
4: If the playoffs were to start today, you guys would play the Aces. I know we got a few games left to play in the regular season before that gets solidified. But how much standings watching are you guys doing right now in terms of where you guys are on the seeding?
3: I mean, you want to win. The biggest thing, you want to get home court advantage. It's hard playing a team twice at home. So right now, it's win games. I know we're on a long road stretch, so it's kind of, we want to win all the games, but win as many games as possible so we can get that home court advantage during playoffs.
1: Asia Wilson had 27 points in the loss for the Aces. Dream with the 97-82 win in Las Vegas. As for the Fever, they were facing the tempo.
5: Clark connects on a three for 12th straight game with at least two made threes. 12 points, three assists for Clark. Just a slight difference game and shot clock. Mitchell, oh, what a move. Mitchell, my goodness, what a flip after another beautiful ballet from Kelsey Mitchell. Kelsey Mitchell with 16 in the first.
1: Saw it on ESPN. Fever, a 101-95 win over the tempo. Kelsey Mitchell finishes with 29, 11 of 16 from the floor, 4 of 6 from three-point range. 20th straight 20-point game. Caitlin Clark, a 24-point night as well.
6: And this was a hard-fought game down the stretch. This is an area your team has been trying to grow in, giving up big leads and closing out games. How did you get it done tonight?
7: Yeah, I didn't think we played all our best, but hey, we'll take a win when we can get it. And like I said, this team's been in every single game. So credit to them. They fought. We found a way to win. That's all that really matters.
6: You had to do it without Kelsey Mitchell in the fourth quarter. What do you know about what's going on with Kelsey?
7: Well, maybe if Canada had air conditioning, Holly, that would probably be helpful. But it's a million degrees in here. But hopefully she'll be okay. But we certainly miss her.
6: Other than the heat, how have you enjoyed your trip north of the border, your first time here in Canada?
7: It's been great. The fans were great tonight, and it's really cool to see how much women's basketball has grown. So really fun for my first time in Canada, and certainly excited to come back.
6: The road trip continues. It's a hard one moving forward. How do you take the lessons learned tonight and apply those going ahead?
7: Yeah, I mean, we can't play as sloppy as we did tonight, and that starts with me. So just clean it up a little bit. Hey, we'll take whatever win we can get, but these next two are really tough for us. So go one at a time. It's a long road trip, but we're going to have our hands full, but we'll be ready.
1: Caitlin Clark going South Park. Blame Canada. Fever, though, do get the win, 101-95. 95 in Toronto. Clark Mitchell, responsible for half the offense, ESPN analyst Janae Ogumike.
8: When it comes down to one word, it should be historic when you think of Caitlin Clark and Kelsey Mitchell, because they are putting up historic numbers together. This is the hottest offense the WNBA has ever seen, and it starts and in some ways ends with their backcourt, because they put together complete games. As you mentioned, Kelsey Mitchell had 29 and 3 quarters. She overheated, which is wild. And then Caitlin Clark, 24 and 7. To me, it's their synergy. Caitlin is so good reading defenses, knocking down her signature logo three, but also is finding her teammates in ways that are amounting in career highs or just tremendous production offensively from everybody else. And then, of course, Kelsey Mitchell is just on the ultimate heat check. They have every answer for what the defenses have thrown at them. I think we should just stop and appreciate this, because this is truly history.
1: Mitchell and Clark with their 16th game this season, in which they've each scored 20 points. Fever get the win over the Tempo. Toronto's 11th straight loss, tying the longest losing streak in the WNBA this season. The Storm doing it twice. Sun and Sparks on Tuesday.
2: What a pass. Leisure Walker to Burke. That was pretty.
9: And this is where Connecticut is key.
1: Sun with the 85-77 win. The Sun winning both games against the Sparks this season. Final matchup coming up on Saturday in LA. Sparks have lost 5 straight and 11 and 12 of their last 14 games. SportsCenter All Night, ESPN Radio. NFL News Chiefs offensive coordinator Eric Bieniemy back at work on the heels of the shooting of his wife last month, an incident for which their son is charged. Bieniemy telling reporters his wife is improving.
10: Yes, she is on the road to recovery. Yes, she is doing great. It's one of the main reasons why I'm back here, because of her recovery. She's truly a soldier. She's a saint, and it's been incredible to watch. But with that said, you know, I know I was driving her and a bunch of my family members crazy in the house, so she was like, you have my blessing to leave, so it was time to get back.
1: In his 2-week absence, Bieniemy missing 11 of the Chiefs training camp practices. Straight ahead, 5 out of 6 anyway. That's next at ESPN Radio.
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1: Von Miller officially introduced by the Cowboys on a day where joint practice with the Saints got a little bit chippy. Brewers crushed the Mariners, a 22-0 shutout. The race for MVP in the National League continues to be tight. PCA, Shohei Ohtani, both homer again. The Dodgers getting a win over the Rockies in Denver.
2: And the pitch swung on. That's in the right center. That's going to get down for a hit. Tucker is going to get waved around third. And in with a run-scoring double is Teoscar Hernandez. Three doubles in a row, two runs in. And the Dodgers with a 5-3 lead.
1: So it sounded on AM 570 LA Sports. Dodgers go on to a 7-6 win over the Rockies. Dodgers improving to 20-5 against Colorado since the start of last season. After the win, Teoscar Hernandez with Spectrum Sportsnet LA.
3: It seemed like it was going to be a three-hit one, but the two big hits, the triple and the double. But first, tell me, in that first at-bat, it's clear you thought you got a good. Were you thinking that?
4: I don't know how that, not even to the wall. That was a little embarrassing, but, you know, it was a good day. Feel really good at the plate. Now it's just be consistent with it, seeing good pitches and getting hard contact.
3: Yesterday we were talking about the splits and how good you've been against lefties. When you have a performance like today against a righty, what does that just tell you as to what you're seeing from your swing and how you really are feeling at the plate?
4: We're just going into the right direction. We're taking the right approach. We're working the right things, and it showed tonight.
3: Between you, Tommy, and Kyle, it's felt like you all, or not it felt like, you always had a five-hit performance combined. When you can see the bottom of the order, not just the top of the order, get going, what does that do for this team as a collective you're looking to get back on track?
4: It just, if we continue to do that, it just make everything easier for the top of the lineup, you know, getting on base, trying to do the job, and so they don't feel that pressure, that much of a pressure during games. But our job is to try to get on base, and if we got a situation, drive it in, and if not, just get on base for the guy on top.
3: All right, Teoscar, well, it was a great night at the plate, a great night defensively. Congratulations on this win tonight.
4: Thank you. Appreciate it.
1: Speaking of great nights, Shohei Ohtani with another home run. He has 16 homers against the Rockies since joining the Dodgers, most by any player has had against a single team over the last three seasons. Ohtani joining Kyle Schwarber as the only players to hit at least 30 in each of the last six seasons. There's the question about Shohei Ohtani down the stretch and the Dodgers' usage earlier on Unsportsmanlike, our buddy Evan Cohen.
5: I am telling you right now, the move for Ohtani, if he could pitch, is the Dodgers should make him their closer in the postseason. CeCe loves this so much, it pains him that he loves this idea.
6: I didn't say that.
5: You hate this idea.
6: I didn't say that either.
5: Well, give me what you're going to say.
7: But you're like, I don't know, they got to figure out the lineup, whatever, but you should totally just make him the closer. Yeah.
5: I don't know how the rules work relative to, like, if you move him from DH to closer, if you lose you need a pinch hitter, if he goes extra innings, they'll figure that out. I'm sure there's a way of doing that.
7: Hey, you guys take care of that, but well, yeah. Use my bright idea. Figure it out later.
5: You don't think Ohtani is the closer in a big spot is a good idea if he's not going to start? Because the arm stuff, that give him an inning here and an inning there versus Edwin Diaz?
6: If he's going to pitch, he's going to be my starter.
1: Ohtani's offense has been okay. Three homers, five RBI, five runs scored in the first two games of the series against the Rockies. Speaking of home runs, there's the Cubs and the White Sox. Alex Bregman had a walk-off single for the Cubs as they beat the White Sox 4-3. Pete Crow Armstrong with another leadoff home run, his sixth this season. First player in baseball history with multiple leadoff homers and a walk-off.

0: has it all. PCA, to me, is the most electrifying player in baseball. And, man, if I wasn't saving all my money right now for the start of college football season, which starts next weekend, I would go ahead and hammer down on him to win the MVP.
1: PCA with his 31st homer of the season, tying his career high, which was set last year. The Cubs, meanwhile, get their Major League best 13th walk-off win of the season. Nobody else has more than 9. SportsCenter All Night, ESPN Radio, Red Sox, Diamondbacks.
2: 0-2 pitch. There's a deep drive down the right field line. It's hooking near the pole. It is a towering fly. It's a home run. Hard to judge from here as it went past the pesky pole. But it's fair and a home run and a tie game on Rutschman's first as a member of the Red Sox. It's 4-4.
1: First as a member of the Red Sox, 9th for the season. Drove in 3. Red Sox, a 9-4 win over the Diamondbacks. WEI 93.7 FM. Red Sox, 19th win in their past 25 home games. 31-31 at home this season. For the Diamondbacks, their 3rd straight loss. Of course, questions surrounding Ketel Marte. ESPN's Tim Kirchen.
3: I can't recall anything quite like this. Sunday night, Ketel Marte was seen with friends and teammates, and everything seemed to be okay. And then he did not show up at the ballpark on Monday. And they expected the Diamondbacks, even at 5:30 in the afternoon, that he was going to walk into the clubhouse. And the lineups weren't even given to the broadcasters until 6:50 for a 7:10 first pitch. And then Torey Lovello, who's one of the great communicators in baseball and can talk to anyone, he couldn't even find Ketel Marte. So this is a very confusing situation. And yet something similar happened to Marte last year, where he just disappeared without telling anybody where he was. So this is a mystery, and there are a lot more answers that need to come here. But this guy's one of the best players in the game. They're in the middle of a pennant race. They need him badly, and they couldn't even find him. Some answers need to come out of this, and pretty quickly for the Diamondbacks.
1: SportsCenter All Night, ESPN Radio. Yankees have won 6 of 8 against the Orioles this season, a 3-1 win over Baltimore on Tuesday. They've held the Orioles to 3 runs or fewer in 7 of their 8 matchups this season. Trent Grisham with his 17th homer of the season. Go ahead, 2-out, 2-run single in the 7th. Phillies, a 6-4 win over the Marlins to extend their win streak to 5 straight, tying the team's longest win streak this season. Pirates, a 4-1 win over the Tigers, who are 1-4 in their last 5 games. Enter the day tied with the Orioles and Rangers for the final AL wild card spot. Tigers losing. Mariners, who are also in that picture, are shut out 22-0 by the Brewers. Back to Tim Kirchen.
3: The Tigers have a run differential of plus 86 this year, and they're still under 500, but they can really swing the bats. And if they continue to swing the bat like they have lately, I think they're going to make the playoffs in a season in which they traded the best pitcher in the league and Casey Mize. I'm also, of course, keeping my eye on the Mariners, who came 1 win away from going to the World Series last year. At some point, you have to think they're going to get hot, and their great pitching is going to carry them into the playoffs. And at some point, Cal Raleigh's going to have to swing the bat better, and they're going to score a few more runs. So those are two teams I'm watching, the Tigers' offense and the Mariners' pitching.
1: 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The Betrayal of Shohei Ohtani is presented by Gusto. SportsCenter All Night, ESPN Radio. The big news in L.A. on the NBA front is what's going on with the Lakers. The Buss family reiterating its intention to sell the remaining shares in the Lakers, saying in a statement, 5 of the 6 members of the Buss Trust are, quote, united in their decision. That statement coming on the heels of Jeannie Buss, the current governor of the Lakers, as the only sibling to abstain from the vote to sell. She says her intention is to contest the intentions of her brother and sister. ESPN's Dave McMenamin.
4: That's got to be a legal battle, and I think the point of contention will come down to what Jeannie's lawyer has pointed to, the 2017 judgment that 3 of the trustees all have to turn their keys at the same time, Joey Buss, Jeannie Buss, and Jeannie Buss, in order for the team to be sold. But fast forward 8 years later, in 2025, when Mark Walter purchased the Buss family's majority share of the Lakers franchise,

0: There was a new agreement put in place by the Buss siblings that is considered a tag-along provision, which was if at any point Mark Walter sells the team, the Buss siblings will be allowed to tag along their shares with the new ownership group at the same valuation if the new ownership group is interested. Clearly, Josh Kushner and Bob Iger, our former boss, are interested in purchasing the 18% remaining under control by the Buss family. Five of the six siblings want to do it. Jeannie Buss doesn't. And this could go as far as the courts to figure out which side they will side with. But if you think about it, if you're talking about what's in the best interest of the family trust, if five of the six siblings are standing on one side of the aisle, you would think that would be where the family trust's interests lies.
1: Likely to be decided by a court. If the sale of the remaining shares goes through, Jeannie Buss would lose her status as governor of the franchise. Had a previous deal with Mark Walter to remain as governor through 2030. SportsCenter All Night, ESPN Radio. You no doubt saw the news Tuesday, the passing of Bill Rasmussen at the age of 93. As a kid growing up in New England, I spent a lot of time listening to sports on the radio. Yes, there was football on TV on the weekends, NBC's baseball game of the week, or This Week in Baseball if you wanted to see the highlights. But I consumed most of it on the radio. And among the listens, the then New England Whalers, one of the voices on their radio broadcasts, Bill Rasmussen. And now, here I am on the radio at the network he conceived.
2: 3, 2, and 1.
3: They score!
4: We love sports.
3: Unbelievable!
4: Because sports are all about stories.
5: Hey, Brad, this place is going wacky.
6: We don't have to take anybody that Mel Kiper says we have to take.
7: Booyah!
4: And the story of ESPN can't be told without Bill Rasmussen. In fact, it starts with Bill Rasmussen.
8: What does all of that mean to you?
9: I guess I've never really been one to stand up and say, look what I did. There are a lot of people that I walk into a room, they have no idea I am, and it's just, that's fine. Of course, I'm proud of it.
4: The year was 1978, and Rasmussen had just been fired as the Hartford Whalers public relations director. With no job and a family to support, he started thinking.
9: I guess I'd always been a sports fan. So something in sports was going to happen. And wouldn't it be great if we could produce our own programming and get some coverage, maybe locally, maybe in New England?
4: The initial conceit was modest, but then Rasmussen learned that a new communications satellite was being launched into space. Now there was potentially a vast canvas to work with. And he and his son, Scott, started drawing up plans.
9: Our options, our plans, our dreams expanded. RCA Americom had not been able to convince the television industry that this was going to be a big thing. So they were willing to show the industry by working with us.
4: With his big idea in mind, Rasmussen was able to reserve a portion of the satellite's capabilities. But he didn't have the capital to complete the transaction or to build the network he envisioned. So he started looking for partners.
8: But to secure the funding, you had to make a deal. What was the deal you guys struck?
9: Pretty well. They would provide the money. He started out and he said, we take 80% of your company and we'll give you all the money you want. No, make that 85. That was tough to take. If I didn't give up the control, we would have lost the idea.
4: With the vast resources of Getty Oil behind him, Rasmussen could now start building his dream into reality. He broke ground on a headquarters not far from his home in central Connecticut. Just 15 months after the idea was hatched, ESPN went live on September 7th, 1979.
10: Yea, verily, a sampler of wonders. Hi. I'm Lee Leonard, welcoming you to Bristol, Connecticut, 110 miles from New York City. Why Bristol? Because here in Bristol is where all the sports action is as of right now.
8: What did you think at the moment Lee Leonard came on the air?
9: We were all so standing there, we just kind of looked in awe. I guess we crossed our fingers, we had to go, here we go, guys, because

0: one of our contractors was still finished cleaning up, and he's out in the hallway. There's a guy out there with a mop cleaning the hallway, and we're over here making TV history.
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0: 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Who wouldn't be?
7: Jeremy Schapp with Bill Rasmussen's story. ESPN coming up on anniversary number 47 in a couple of weeks. Among those who were here in 1979 as Rasmussen launched the network, our former colleague Bob Lee.
8: To be in a room with Bill was to feel his infectious enthusiasm, the energy he brought, who kept it alive, blowing this campfire and keeping it alive, what, maxing out his credit cards at one point to make sure we got up on the satellite. You know, the Los Angeles Lakers wouldn't be worth $12 billion if early ESPN, this acorn, had not flowered in creating the genesis for the sports culture that now is so important to this country and to this world.
7: Bill Rasmussen, ESPN co-founder and first president, dying Tuesday at the age of 93. SportsCenter All Night continues. It's ESPN Radio.
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3: Hard to give a grade on that sample size. We'll grade every play and then we'll get better.
4: Certainly would have liked to have seen Tua play a little better, especially considering the last time we saw him in Miami, it wasn't good and he had to get benched.
1: Tua Tagovailoa, underwhelming in his debut in the preseason opener. Two series, completing three of five attempts for 22 yards. Earlier on ESPN Radio, the voice of the Falcons, Wes Durham.
5: We'll have to wait for the Penix clear to action, if you will, to get this quarterback competition we've spent a lot of offseason worried about. But for me, if your most important characteristic is accuracy, then Tagovailoa may very well be the fit you're looking for. And I think the structure fits Tagovailoa. And I'm not trying to demean Miami. I just happen to think this is the best offensive skill set Ian and Amber he's ever played with, given London and Robinson and Kyle Pitts and Austin Hooper's back. And I think it with Tommy Rees and what they learned in Cleveland together and how they can employ some of the positives to that here in Atlanta, I think it could work, but it's going to be bumpy.
1: Speaking of heading into preseason week number two, Niners running back Christian McCaffrey missing a handful of practices with what the team has called tightness. Not everybody's buying it, though. ESPN insider Adam Schefter.
6: Kyle Shanahan, the 49ers head coach, said that if it were not a joint practice today against the Chargers, Christian McCaffrey would have been out there. It just sounds like they're maintaining him and resting him and being smart with him in light of the fact that he's had some muscle tightness. I know some people have suggested maybe it's contract related. I'm told by the team that's not the case at all. They have no reason to believe this is contract related, despite the fact that a number of running backs have passed him up in salary. This is about being smart with Christian McCaffrey and making sure that he is physically ready when the season gets underway here in a few weeks.
1: McCaffrey has 2 years remaining on the extension he signed in 24. Back to baseball. Blue Jays double up the Rays 10-5. Rays have lost 4 of 5. Twins a 4-1 win over the Braves, who've lost 4 of 5. Rangers shut out the Nationals 5-0, while the Angels beat the Astros 3-1. Astros lead in the AL West down to 1 over the Rangers.
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7: How good is that? Are you not entertained?
0: Number 5.
1: Baseball in Milwaukee. Brewers squeak by the Mariners 22-0. A game that also featured an early career milestone. 620 WTMJ.
8: Mara, fly ball to deep left. Back it goes. It is up and gone. The first big league homer for Luis Lara. Another 3-run home run by the Brewers tonight. It's their third, and Lara's going to want that baseball back.
0: Number 4.
1: There are two players who have hit at least 30 homers in each of the past 6 seasons. Kyle Schwarber and now Shohei Ohtani. AM 570 LA Sports.
9: Swings and hammers it deep right center field. Way back it goes. There it is, number 30 for Shohei Ohtani. And the Dodgers lead it 3-1.
0: Number 3.
1: Yankees win in Baltimore. All of their runs coming from one bat. Michael Kay on the YES Network.
10: 2 balls, 2 strikes, 2 outs. Line drive, base hit center field. Jones scores. Lombard scores. Moving to third is Caballero. It's a big 2-run single for Grisham. He's driven in the Yankees 3 runs tonight. They're up 3-1.
0: Number 2.
1: Speaking of New York, the Mets have a homer brought back in. 97-3 the fan.
8: Lindor hits it in the air, deep down the right field line. Fernando all the way into the corner. At the wall, leaps up, and did he catch it? He's holding, he's waiting. He did! What a play! Fernando went up over the right field wall and took a grand slam away of all the robberies he's ever made. This one is the best!
0: Number 1.
1: For the second straight night, we see a walk-off in Chicago. 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
9: Bregman lines one to center, base hit. Kelly's going to try to score. Here comes the throw by Peters to the plate. Not in time. Cubs win. Cubs win. Another walk-off win at Wrigley.
11: The second one in 2 days against the White Sox.
1: That's how the game ends in Chicago. It began with yet another homer from their MVP candidate. Where's that race at this point? That's next. SportsCenter All Night continues. It's ESPN Radio.
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13: Hey, this is Rich Eisen coming up on Wednesday. The Seahawks going for back-to-back titles. Cooper Kupp, Super Bowl MVP from a couple of titles for him ago, will join us. 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
12: He drives one in the air to right field. Back goes Montgomery. Back near the right field fence at the wall. 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
16: 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There are division races. There are wild card chases. They're certainly keeping our attention here in mid-August. There's also a pretty good, intriguing MVP race in the National League. Pete Crow Armstrong of the Cubs, the Dodgers, Shohei Ohtani. It's up for grabs. Clearly, though, a two-man race. Tuesday, Ohtani and the Dodgers in Denver facing the Rockies.
17: Swings and hammers it. Deep right center field. Way back it goes. There it is, number 30 for Shohei Ohtani. And the Dodgers lead it 3-1.
16: Ohtani joining Kyle Schwarber as the only players to hit at least 30 homers in each of the last six seasons. Dodgers a 3-1 lead there in the third. An inning later.
17: And the pitch swung on. That's in the right center. That's going to get down for a hit. Tucker is going to get waved around third. And in with a run scoring double is Teoscar Hernandez. Three doubles in a row. Two runs in. And the Dodgers with a 5-3 lead.
16: AM 570 LA Sports. Dodgers edge the Rockies 7-6. Ohtani, 16 homers against the Rockies since he joined the Dodgers. That's the most for any player against the single team in the last three seasons. His 10th career home run at Coors Field. Ohtani, 3 homers, 5 RBI, 5 runs scored in the first two games of this series against the Rockies, as the Dodgers improved to 20-5 against Colorado since the start of last season. To Chicago, Cubs, White Sox, and just like on Monday, bottom of the first.
12: Here's the pitch. He drives one in the air to right field. Back goes Montgomery. Back near the right field fence at the wall. It's gone. A home run for Pete Crow Armstrong.
18: It's unbelievable. Leads off the game yesterday with a bomb, finishes the game with the bomb, and now leads off today with a towering shot to right.
16: PCA with a leadoff home run for the second straight game. He did not walk it off with another home run as he did on Monday, but Tuesday's game did come down to the game's final at-bat in the ninth.
12: It's quiet all of a sudden. Bregman lines one to center, base hit. Kelly's going to try to score. Here comes the throw by Peters to the plate. Not in time. Cubs win.
17: another walk-off win at Wrigley.
18: The second one in 2 days against the White Sox.
16: Cubs Radio Network as the Cubs beat the White Sox 4-3. Cubs with their Major League best 13th walk-off win of the season. No other team has more than 9. The Cubs have 13, including 2 in a row. 13 walk-off wins, tied for the Cubs' second most in the season in team history. PCA, his 6th leadoff home run this season, most by a Cubs player since Dexter Fowler had 7 in 2016. PCA, home run, couple of walks as well in the Cubs' win, certainly in a battle with Ohtani for MVP. ESPN's Tim Kirkchen.
19: He is having a remarkable season. He hit his 31st home run of the season tonight, making him the first Cub ever to have a 30-homer, 30-steal season in back-to-back seasons. That's how good he has been, but it's way more than that. Craig Counsell, the manager of the Cubs, has told me more than once that PCA is the best defensive player at any position on the planet right now. And he told me he's the fastest player in the league, and he's a different kind of fast, he said, than any player I've ever seen. Starting, stopping quickly, quickness on the bases. He can win a game with his legs. He can win a game with his glove. And he's had a great offensive season. I think it's a dead heat right now for the MVP in the National League, PCA and Ohtani. Now, if Ohtani goes crazy in September pitching, that could settle things, but it's really, really close right now.
16: 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You know what wasn't that close? Brewers Mariners in Milwaukee.
20: We're long past the first pitch.
21: Lara, fly ball to deep left. Back it goes. It is up and gone! The first big league homer for Luis Lara. Another three-run home run by the Brewers tonight. It's their third, and Lara's going to want that baseball back. Lara homered. Hits one off the end of the bat. Shallow center. That will fall for a base hit. Make it 22-0.
16: There really should be a mercy rule. 22-0 in the eighth inning. By the end,
21: here we go. Sanchez, ground ball to third. Hamilton has it. He'll take it to the bag, and this one is over. A historic night at the ballpark as the Brewers rout the Mariners by a final of 22-0. They tie a franchise record with 22 runs. Not a lot to dissect except for blowout. That's it.
16: 620 WTMJ, Brewers edge the Mariners 22-0. It's time for the largest MLB in the modern era shutout. Cleveland defeated the Yankees 22-0 in 2004. Pirates beat the Cubs 22-0 in 1975. 22-0 Brewers over the Mariners on Tuesday. Milwaukee manager Pat Murphy.
22: You know, it's one game, and it's a pretty good performance. Pretty darn good performance. I think Harrison was not his sharpest, but, settled in after the first hitter. I thought Drouin was good, Anderson good, and then there are a lot of great, Bowers continues. His body's banged up, but he continues to swing it. It's great to see Yelly swing the bat like that tonight. Isn't perfect, but God, that was really nice. The kid's been working at it. Mitchell back to swinging the bat, and Hamilton, wow, pretty special. And Joey Ortiz, he just keeps doing it, playing defense and whatever else. He twisted his ankle a little bit, so we'll have to see on that. Contreras had a great game. Throwing that guy out was a turning point in the game, I thought.
16: Brewers matching their franchise record with 22 runs. They did it in 1992. They extend the lead for the best record in baseball to 2.5 games. 22-0 shutout of the Mariners. ESPN MLB reporter Jesse Rogers.
23: It really says a lot about both teams this year, right? The Brewers are the Brewers. They're the best team in the league, at least in the regular season. And the Mariners are wholly underachieving this year after getting so close to the World Series last season. I mean, it's a testament to sort of the chemistry that the Brewers have created. And there's seemingly something missing on the Mariners side this year. Cal Raleigh at the top of that list, and we know that this team has struggled all season. Something missing in the water in Seattle, and that'll be dissected, I'm sure, in the offseason.
16: Mariners tied for the most runs allowed in franchise history. Fourth time this month They've allowed double-digit runs. This time, it's a 22-0 shutout at the hands of the Brewers. The series between the Padres and the Mets has had its share of defensive highlights this week. Monday, the Mets gunning down three runners at the plate from the outfield. Tuesday, the Padres are turning the favor with their outfield play.
0: Lindor hits it in the air deep down the right field line. Fernando all the way into the corner. At the wall, leaps up, and did he catch it? He's holding. He's waiting. That. He did! He what a play! Fernando went up over the right field wall and took a grand slam away. Of all the robberies he's ever made, this one is the best!
16: That was in the first inning as Fernando Tatis taketh away. He also giveth his team some offense.
0: First pitch is on the way. Tatis swings, hits it a mile. Deep to left field, way back. Oh, yeah, gonna go. Second deck in left for Fernando Tatis Jr., and it's 1-0. One pitch into the game. 2-1 is hit in the air, deep to right field. Bench is going back onto the track. He's at the wall. This one, gonna go. Fernando does it again. Apo Taco for Tatis. His second of the night. A two-run homer, and it's 3-0.
16: 97-3, the Fan. Padres, a 5-2 win over the Mets. Tatis with the two homers, 15 on the season. His second multi-homer game this year. Also had one at the end of June against the Cubs. Padres beat the Mets. New York, four-game win streak comes to an end. SportsCenter All Night, ESPN Radio.
1: What's that sign say?
2: No bare feet.
1: What's that sign say?
2: No fighting.
1: What's it mean?
2: No fighting.
16: Somebody owes me a gumball machine. Joint practices in the NFL can get a little testy. We saw that between the Cowboys and the Saints as punches were thrown, there were helmets tossed, and there were body slams as well. Scuffles happening at the joint practice between Dallas and New Orleans. Cowboys coach Brian Schottenheimer.
3: A little chippy, you know, not the way we like to do business. Got to be better, but I got to look at the film. You know, we're certainly not going to take, you know, from anybody. But again, it was chippy on both sides. And like I said, I want our guys to play on the edge without going over the edge. One guy sounds like he might have thrown a punch, and that's why he left practice. Yeah, I'll keep that between me and the team. But, yeah, it was more about mindset, mentality, ability to refocus when bad stuff happens. And, we're going to play on the edge, and we're not going to take, I'll say the word again, from anybody. But at the same time, I don't think that they were the only ones stirring up the I think we might have been stirring it up as well. But it was a sloppy practice all in all, and it's got to get better.
16: Not the best day for the Cowboys, but they did make a signing this week.
24: This is as good as Dallas has looked in a while.
25: 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Damn the Torpedoes, man. Do it if Crosby's available and healthy.
26: I truly believe that if someone said to them, if you make this trade, it guarantees that you'll win the Super Bowl, they would make the trade.
16: Dallas Cowboys bringing in linebacker Von Miller this week. Officially introduced by Dallas on Tuesday.
27: I can still play football. You know, I can still play football. But, you know, I can still contribute in other ways. You know, on my Super Bowl teams, it's not just one person that gets it done. I think you can say what you want to say about my play on the field and what I got left. When it comes to being a great teammate, like, if it was a Hall of Fame for that, like, I'm going to the Hall of Fame first ballot. I'm probably the best teammate that ever played in the National Football League. And I say that with all confidence in the world. My ability to get people around me to play at a level that they wouldn't normally play at, like, I don't think nobody does that like me. And I said the other day that I can contribute 10 to 15 plays. That's without even being on the field. So you got a game that you play 50 snaps, you know, 60 snaps, something like that. I can win 10 to 15 of those without me being even on the field, without my play, just by my knowledge of the game and getting everybody else to play the level that they wouldn't normally play at. So whether it's the defensive coordinator, defensive line, young guys, like, I can contribute in so many different ways to win games. And that's not even talking about the type of player that I still believe that I am.
16: And if he can do all that and help the Cowboys raise the Lombardi?
27: I think the question is, it answers itself. You know, it's the Dallas Cowboys. I won a Super Bowl in Denver. We had a million people out there. We won a Super Bowl with the Rams. It wasn't as much. You know, we were stopping at red lights and stuff. You know, we still won a Super Bowl, and it's still exciting. It's still dope, but it's just a different feel with those two organizations. If, you know, I was with the Buffalo Bills and we ended up winning a Super Bowl, it would be a holiday in Orchard Park. It would be a holiday in Buffalo. Like, everybody remember that. It would be statues for everybody. That's just the type of organization that they have, the type of fans that they have. Dallas Cowboys fans are in that same type of stream. They're not the same. Bills Mafia, Cowboys Nation is totally different things. That's not what I'm saying. But the fans here are diehard fans. And if we're able to do that, if we're able to have a successful season and win the Super Bowl, like, it'd be a holiday in Dallas as well. Like, people love the Dallas Cowboys. They either love them or hate them, but at the end of the day, they all root for the Dallas Cowboys. And for us to be able to win a Super Bowl, it'd be crazy in Dallas. It'd be a holiday as well.
16: Great teammates, solid roster. As for Von Miller's actual impact for the Cowboys, ESPN analyst Mina Kimes.
4: I think it gives them depth, which is something they had been lacking in past years. And now when I look at this defensive line as a whole, the build actually reminds me a little of the team that just won the Super Bowl, Seattle, which is to say the strength is the interior. Your superstar is Quinnen Williams, who just got paid. But then outside of him, at edge, you have a lot of options. You can send waves of pass rushers. They added Rashawn Gary. I thought Donovan Azaraku was quite good last year as a rookie. They drafted Malachi Lawrence. Now you're adding Von Miller, and suddenly you have options so that deep into the fourth quarter, that four-man rush can continue leaning on new players the way Seattle did to great effect. It definitely seems to be an improved group. The ceiling of it, I think, will depend on whether or not any of those players really emerges.
16: We'll see how the impact winds up being in Dallas with Von Miller joining the Cowboys. Straight ahead, key matchups on the hardwood. SportsCenter All Night continues. It's ESPN Radio.
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0: the case for Notre Dame begins and ends with C.J. Carr. C.J. 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
2: Now Reese with the mismatch over Gray. It won't drop. And a technical foul on Becky Hammon, and she's got to be careful not to get another one. And she does, and Hammon has been tossed. Becky Hammon ejected here with 5:06 to go in the first half. First, chasing after Amy Bonner, who gave her the first tee, and then Roy Gobain gave her the second tee.
1: Becky Hammon ejected in the second quarter. Interestingly enough, the last 10 teams to have their coach tossed in the WNBA wind up losing the game.
2: Ryan Howard drives and scores.
1: Short and sweet. Dream, a 97-82 win over the Aces. We saw it on ESPN. Dream snapping a 7-game losing streak against the Aces, their first win since May of 2024. The Aces' fourth home loss this season by at least 15 points. They fall to the 4 seed, half game behind the Fever. 21 points for Angel Reese in the win. Reese, Ryan Howard, Alicia Gray, first trio of teammates in WNBA history with 20 points and 3 steals in the same game. Gray had 21 in the win.
3: We know at our best, we're best in conversion. So we knew we had to limit them to one shot, because if you get an ace of the second shot, then they catch and get open shots. So the biggest thing was to limit them to one shot and then get out in conversion. We know we're at our best when we're pushing the pace.
4: You know, Lisa, I also think you guys are on your best when everyone's involved, whether it's you, whether it's Ryan, whether it's Angel. You guys are the best when all those people are contributing. And it was a big bounce back game for Angel Reese tonight. What did you see from your all-star teammate in this matchup against Asia Wilson?
3: Angel, she's just a dog. I mean, she plays hard no matter what. I mean, she just goes. I mean, she has high energy. I mean, she was big for us tonight. When the score started to get close, she made big buckets for us. So, I mean, I'm glad to have Angel Reese on my team.
4: If the playoffs were to start today, you guys would play the Aces. I know we got a few games left to play in the regular season before that gets solidified. But how much standings watching are you guys doing right now in terms of where you guys are in the seeding?
3: I mean, you want to win. The biggest thing, you want to get home court advantage. I mean, it's hard playing a team twice at home. So right now it's win games. I know we're on a long road stretch, so it's kind of, we want to win all the games, but win as many games as possible so we can get that home court advantage during playoffs.
1: Asia Wilson had 27 points in the loss for the Aces. Dream with the 97-82 win in Las Vegas. As for the Fever, they were facing the Tempo.
5: Clark connects on a three for 12th straight game with at least 2 made threes. 12 points, 3 assists for Clark. Just a slight difference game and shot clock. Mitchell, oh, what a move. Mitchell, my goodness, what a flip after another beautiful ballet from Kelsey Mitchell. Kelsey Mitchell with 16 in the first.
1: Saw it on ESPN. Fever, a 101-95 win over the Tempo. Kelsey Mitchell finishes with 29, 11 of 16 from the floor, 4 of 6 from three-point range. 20th straight 20-point game. Caitlin Clark, a 24-point night as well.
6: And this was a hard-fought game down the stretch. This is an area your team has been trying to grow in, giving up big leads and closing out games. How did you get it done tonight?
7: Yeah, I didn't think we played all our best, but hey, we'll take a win when we can get it. And like I said, this team's been in every single game. So credit to them. They fought. We found a way to win. That's all that really matters.
6: You had to do it without Kelsey Mitchell in the fourth quarter. What do you know about what's going on with Kelsey?
7: Well, maybe if Canada had air conditioning, Holly, that would probably be helpful. But it's a million degrees in here. But hopefully she'll be okay. But we certainly miss her.
6: Other than the heat, how have you enjoyed your trip north of the border, your first time here in Canada?
7: It's been great. The fans were great tonight, and it's really cool to see how much women's basketball has grown. So really fun for my first time in Canada, and certainly excited to come back.
6: The road trip continues. It's a hard one moving forward. How do you take the lessons learned tonight and apply those going ahead?
7: Yeah, I mean, we can't play as sloppy as we did tonight, and that starts with me. So just clean it up a little bit. Hey, we'll take whatever win we can get, but these next two are really tough for us. So go one at a time. It's a long road trip, but we're going to have our hands full, but we'll be ready.
1: Caitlin Clark going South Park. Blame Canada. Fever, though, do get the win, 101-95 in Toronto. Clark, Mitchell, responsible for half the offense, ESPN analyst Janae Ogumike.
8: When it comes down to one word, it should be historic when you think of Caitlin Clark and Kelsey Mitchell, because they are putting up historic numbers together. This is the hottest offense the WNBA has ever seen, and it starts, and in some ways ends, with their backcourt, because they put together complete games. As you mentioned, Kelsey Mitchell had 29 and 3 quarters. She overheated, which is wild. And then Caitlin Clark, 24 and 7. To me, it's their synergy. Caitlin is so good reading defenses, knocking down her signature logo three, but also is finding her teammates in ways that are amounting in career highs or just tremendous production offensively from everybody else. And then, of course, Kelsey Mitchell is just on the ultimate heat check. They have every answer for what the defenses have thrown at them. I think we should just stop and appreciate this, because this is truly history.
1: Mitchell and Clark with their 16th game this season, in which they've each scored 20 points. Fever get the win over the Tempo. Toronto's 11th straight loss, tying the longest losing streak in the WNBA this season. The Storm doing it twice. Sun and Sparks on Tuesday.
2: What a pass. Leisure Walker to Burke. That was pretty.
9: And this is where Connecticut is key.
1: Sun with the 85-77 win. The Sun winning both games against the Sparks this season. Final matchup coming up on Saturday in LA. Sparks have lost 5 straight and 11 and 12 of their last 14 games. SportsCenter All Night, ESPN Radio. NFL News Chiefs offensive coordinator Eric Bieniemy back at work on the heels of the shooting of his wife last month, an incident for which their son is charged. Bieniemy telling reporters his wife is improving.
10: Yes, she is on the road to recovery. Yes, she is doing great. It's one of the main reasons why I'm back here, because of her recovery. She's truly a soldier. She's a saint, and it's been incredible to watch. But with that said, you know, I know I was driving her and a bunch of my family members crazy in the house. So she was like, "You have my blessing to leave." So it was time to get back.
1: In his 2-week absence, Bieniemy missing 11 of the Chiefs' training camp practices. 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
1: Von Miller officially introduced by the Cowboys on a day where joint practice with the Saints got a little bit chippy. Brewers crushed the Mariners, a 22-0 shutout. The race for MVP in the National League continues to be tight. PCA, Shohei Ohtani, both homer again. The Dodgers getting a win over the Rockies in Denver.
2: And the pitch swung on. That's into right center. That's going to get down for a hit. Tucker is going to get waved around third. And in with a run-scoring double is Teoscar Hernandez. Three doubles in a row, two runs in. And the Dodgers with a 5-3 lead.
1: That's how it sounded on AM 570 LA Sports. Dodgers go on to a 7-6 win over the Rockies. Dodgers improving to 20-5 against Colorado since the start of last season. After the win, Teoscar Hernandez with Spectrum Sportsnet LA.
3: Seemed like it was going to be a three-hit one, but the two big hits, the triple and the double. But first, tell me, in that first at-bat, it's clear you thought you got it good. Were you thinking that?
4: I don't know how that, not even to the wall. That's a little embarrassing, but, you know, it was a good day. Feel really good at the plate. Now it just be consistent with it, seeing good pitches and getting hard contact.
3: Yesterday we were talking about the splits and how good you've been against lefties. When you have a performance like today against a righty, what does that just tell you as to what you're seeing from your swing and how you really are feeling at the plate?
4: We're just going into the right direction. We're taking the right approach. We're working the right things, and it showed tonight.
3: Between you, Tommy, and Kyle, it's felt like you all, or not it felt like you guys had a five-hit performance combined. When you can see the bottom of the order, not just the top of the order, get going, what does that do for this team as a collective you're looking to get back on track?
4: It just, if we continue to do that, it just make everything easier for the top of the lineup, you know, getting on base, trying to do the job, so they don't feel that pressure, that much of a pressure during games. But our job is to try to get on base, and if we got a situation, drive it in, and if not, just get on base for the guy on top.
3: All right, Teoscar, well, it was a great night at the plate, a great night defensively. Congratulations on this win tonight.
4: Thank you. Appreciate it.
1: Speaking of great nights, Shohei Ohtani with another home run. He has 16 homers against the Rockies since joining the Dodgers, most by any players had against a single team over the last three seasons. Ohtani joining Kyle Schwarber as the only players to hit at least 30 in each of the last six seasons. There's the question about Shohei Ohtani down the stretch and the Dodgers' usage earlier on Unsportsmanlike, our buddy Evan Cohen.
5: I am telling you right now, the move for Ohtani, if he could pitch, is the Dodgers should make him their closer in the postseason. CeCe loves this so much, it pains him that he loves this idea.
6: I didn't say that.
5: You hate this idea.
6: I didn't say that either.
5: Well, give me what you're going to say.
7: But you're like, I don't know, they got to figure out the lineup, whatever, but you should totally just make him the closer. Yeah.
5: Meaning, I don't know how the rules work relative to, like, if you move him from DH to closer, if you lose you need a pinch hitter, if it goes extra innings, they'll figure that out. I'm sure there's a way of doing that.
7: Hey, you guys take care of that, but use my bright idea. Figure it out later.
5: You don't think Ohtani is the closer in a big spot is a good idea if he's not going to start? Because the arm stuff, that give him an inning here and an inning there versus Edwin Diaz?
6: If he's going to pitch, he's going to be my starter.
1: Ohtani's offense has been okay. Three homers, five RBI, five runs scored in the first two games of the series against the Rockies. Speaking of home runs, there's the Cubs and the White Sox. Alex Bregman had a walk-off single for the Cubs as they beat the White Sox 4-3. Pete Crow Armstrong with another leadoff home run, his sixth this season. First player in baseball history with multiple leadoff homers and a walk-off homer in a two-game span. Second time this season with a leadoff home run in back-to-back games. 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
8: He is right now, to me, the most electrifying player in baseball, more so than Shohei Ohtani. What he does in the outfield, he's the best defensive player in the game. And then when it comes to at the plate, he made history this last night with a leadoff home run and a walk-off home run. He's now, again, back-to-back 30-30 clubs. What more do you want him to do? I mean, he's tied for the league lead in triples. He hits doubles. You name it. You want him to spray it to left, spray it to right.

0: near the pole. It is a towering fly. It's a home run. Hard to judge from here as it went past the pesky pole, but it's fair and a home run and a tie game on Rutschman's first as a member of the Red Sox. It's 4-4.
1: First as a member of the Red Sox, ninth for the season. Drove in three. Red Sox, a 9-4 win over the Diamondbacks. WEEI 93.7 FM. Red Sox, 19th win in their past 25 home games. 31-31 at home this season. For the Diamondbacks, their third straight loss. Of course, questions surrounding Ketel Marte. ESPN's Tim Kirchen.
2: I can't recall anything quite like this. Sunday night, Ketel Marte was seen with friends and teammates, and everything seemed to be okay. And then he did not show up at the ballpark on Monday. And they expected the Diamondbacks, even at 5:30 in the afternoon, that he was going to walk into the clubhouse. And the lineups weren't even given to the broadcasters until 6:50 for a 7:10 first pitch. And then Torey Lovello, who's one of the great communicators in baseball and can talk to anyone, he couldn't even find Ketel Marte. So this is a very confusing situation. And yet something similar happened to Marte last year, where he just disappeared without telling anybody where he was. So this is a mystery, and there are a lot more answers that need to come here. But this guy's one of the best players in the game. They're in the middle of a pennant race. They need him badly, and they couldn't even find him. Some answers need to come out of this, and pretty quickly for the Diamondbacks.
1: SportsCenter All Night, ESPN Radio. Yankees have won 6 of 8 against the Orioles this season, a 3-1 win over Baltimore on Tuesday. They've held the Orioles to 3 runs or fewer in 7 of their 8 matchups this season. Trent Grisham with his 17th homer of the season. Go ahead, 2-out, 2-run single in the 7th. Phillies, a 6-4 win over the Marlins to extend their win streak to 5 straight, tying the team's longest win streak this season. Pirates, a 4-1 win over the Tigers, who are 1-4 in their last 5 games. Enter the day tied with the Orioles and Rangers for the final AL wild card spot. Tigers losing. Mariners, who are also in that picture, are shut out 22-0 by the Brewers. Back to Tim Kirchen.
2: The Tigers have a run differential of plus 86 this year, and they're still under 500, but they can really swing the bats. And if they continue to swing the bat like they have lately, I think they're going to make the playoffs in a season in which they traded the best pitcher in the league and Casey Mize. I'm also, of course, keeping my eye on the Mariners, who came 1 win away from going to the World Series last year. At some point, you have to think they're going to get hot, and their great pitching is going to carry them into the playoffs. And at some point, Cal Raleigh's going to have to swing the bat better, and they're going to score a few more runs. So those are two teams I'm watching, the Tigers offense and the Mariners pitching.
1: 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The Betrayal of Shohei Ohtani is presented by Gusto. SportsCenter All Night, ESPN Radio. The big news in L.A. on the NBA front is what's going on with the Lakers. The Buss family reiterating its intention to sell the remaining shares in the Lakers, saying in a statement, 5 of the 6 members of the Buss Trust are, quote, united in their decision. That statement coming on the heels of Jeannie Buss, the current governor of the Lakers, as the only sibling to abstain from the vote to sell. She says her intention is to contest the intentions of her brother and sister. ESPN's Dave McMenamin.
3: That's going to be a legal battle, and I think the point of contention will come down to what Jeannie's lawyer has pointed to, the 2017 judgment that 3 of the trustees all have to turn their keys at the same time, Joey Buss, Jeannie Buss, and Jeannie Buss, in order for the team to be sold. But fast forward 8 years later, in 2025, when Mark Walter purchased the Buss family's majority share of the Lakers franchise, there was a new agreement put in place by the Buss siblings that is considered a tag-along provision, which was if at any point Mark Walter sells the team, the Buss siblings will be allowed to tag along their shares with the new ownership group at the same valuation if the new ownership group is interested. Clearly, Josh Kushner and Bob Iger, our former boss, are interested in purchasing the 18% remaining under control by the Buss family. 5 of the 6 siblings want to do it. Jeannie Buss doesn't. And this could go as far as the courts to figure out

0: about which side they will side with. But if you think about it, if you're talking about what's in the best interest of the family trust, if five of the six siblings are standing on one side of the aisle, you would think that would be where the family trust's interests lies.
1: Likely to be decided by a court. If the sale of the remaining shares goes through, Jeannie Buss would lose her status as governor of the franchise. Had a previous deal with Mark Walter to remain as governor through 2030. SportsCenter All Night, ESPN Radio. You no doubt saw the news Tuesday, the passing of Bill Rasmussen at the age of 93. As a kid growing up in New England, I spent a lot of time listening to sports on the radio. Yes, there was football on TV on the weekends, NBC's baseball game of the week, or This Week in Baseball if you wanted to see the highlights. But I consumed most of it on the radio. And among the listens, the then New England Whalers, one of the voices on their radio broadcasts, Bill Rasmussen. And now, here I am on the radio at the network he conceived.
2: 3, 2, and 1.
3: They score!
4: We love sports.
3: Unbelievable!
4: Because sports are all about stories.
5: Hey, Brad, this place is going wacky!
6: We don't have to take anybody that Mel Kiper says we have to take.
7: Booyah!
4: And the story of ESPN can't be told without Bill Rasmussen. In fact, it starts with Bill Rasmussen.
8: What does all of that mean to you?
9: I guess I've never really been one to stand up and say, look what I did. There are a lot of people that I walk into a room, they have no idea I am, and it's just, that's fine. Of course, I'm proud of it.
4: The year was 1978, and Rasmussen had just been fired as the Hartford Whalers public relations director. With no job and a family to support, he started thinking.
9: I guess I'd always been a sports fan. So something in sports was going to happen. And wouldn't it be great if we could produce our own programming and get some coverage, maybe locally, maybe in New England?
4: The initial conceit was modest, but then Rasmussen learned that a new communications satellite was being launched into space. Now there was potentially a vast canvas to work with. And he and his son, Scott, started drawing up plans.
9: Our options, our plans, our dreams expanded. RCA Americom had not been able to convince the television industry that this was going to be a big thing. So they were willing to show the industry by working with us.
4: With his big idea in mind, Rasmussen was able to reserve a portion of the satellite's capabilities. But he didn't have the capital to complete the transaction or to build the network he envisioned. So he started looking for partners.
8: But to secure the funding, you had to make a deal. What was the deal you guys struck?
9: Pretty well. They would provide the money. He started out and he said, we take 80% of your company and we'll give you all the money you want. Now make that 85. That was tough to take. If I didn't give up the control, we would have lost the idea.
4: With the vast resources of Getty Oil behind him, Rasmussen could now start building his dream into reality. He broke ground on a headquarters, not far from his home in central Connecticut. Just 15 months after the idea was hatched, ESPN went live on September 7th, 1979.
10: Yea, verily, a sampler of wonders. Hi. I'm Lee Leonard, welcoming you to Bristol, Connecticut, 110 miles from New York City. Why Bristol? Because here in Bristol is where all the sports action is as of right now.
8: What did you think at the moment Lee Leonard came on the air?
9: We were all so standing there, we just kind of looked in awe. I guess we crossed our fingers. We had to go, here we go, guys, because one of our contractors was still finished cleaning up, and he's out in the hallway. There's a guy out there with a mop. No way. And we're over here making TV history.
10: Now, I'm still not sure just exactly how it works, but here's a man who can show us. Bill Rasmussen.
11: Today, modern technology has taken those dreams and that imagination and turned it into a reality that allows us to bring a television picture into your home via satellite.
4: From those beginnings, ESPN would shape the landscape of sports television.
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3: you, Butch. 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
9: 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But of course, I'm proud of ESPN. Who would it be?
1: Jeremy Schapp with Bill Rasmussen's story. ESPN coming up on anniversary number 47 in a couple of weeks. Among those who were here in 1979 as Rasmussen launched the network, our former colleague Bob Lee.
7: To be in a room with Bill was to feel his infectious enthusiasm, the energy he brought, who kept it alive, blowing this campfire and keeping it alive, what, maxing out his credit cards at one point to make sure we got up on the satellite. 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
3: Hard to give a grade on that sample size. We'll grade every play, and then we'll get better.
4: Certainly you would have liked to have seen Tua play a little better, especially considering the last time we saw him in Miami, it wasn't good, and he had to get benched.
1: Tua Tagovailoa, underwhelming in his debut in the preseason opener. Two series, completing three of five attempts for 22 yards. Earlier on ESPN Radio, the voice of the Falcons, Wes Durham.
5: We'll have to wait for the Penix clear to action, if you will, to get this quarterback competition we've spent a lot of offseason worried about. But for me, if your most important characteristic is accuracy, then Tagovailoa may very well be the fit you're looking for. And I think the structure fits Tagovailoa. And I'm not trying to demean Miami. I just happen to think this is the best offensive skill set Ian and Amber he's ever played with, given London and Robinson and Kyle Pitts and Austin Hooper's back. And I think it with Tommy Rees and what they learned in Cleveland together and how they can employ some of the positives to that here in Atlanta, I think it could work, but it's going to be bumpy.
1: Speaking of heading into preseason week number two, Niners running back Christian McCaffrey missing a handful of practices with what the team has called tightness. Not everybody's buying it, though. ESPN insider Adam Schefter.
6: Kyle Shanahan, the 49ers head coach, said that if it were not a joint practice today against the Chargers, Christian McCaffrey would have been out there. It just sounds like they're maintaining him and resting him and being smart with him in light of the fact that he's had some muscle tightness. I know some people have suggested maybe it's contract related. I'm told by the team that's not the case at all. They have no reason to believe this is contract related, despite the fact that a number of running backs have passed him up in salary. This is about being smart with Christian McCaffrey and making sure that he is physically ready when the season gets underway here in a few weeks.
1: McCaffrey has 2 years remaining on the extension he signed in 24. Back to baseball. Blue Jays double up the Rays 10-5. Rays have lost 4 of 5. Twins a 4-1 win over the Braves, who've lost 4 of 5. Rangers shut out the Nationals 5-0, while the Angels beat the Astros 3-1. Astros lead in the AL West down to 1 over the Rangers.
0: SportsCenter All Night. Top sound. Number 5.
1: Baseball in Milwaukee. Brewers squeak by the Mariners 22-0. A game that also featured an early career milestone. 620 WTMJ.
7: Lara fly ball to deep left. Back it goes. It is up and gone. The first big league homer for Luis Lara. Another 3-run home run by the Brewers tonight. It's their third, and Lara's going to want that baseball back.
0: Number 4.
1: There are two players who have hit at least 30 homers in each of the past 6 seasons. Kyle Schwarber and now Shohei Ohtani. AM 570 LA Sports.
8: Swings and hammers it deep right center field. Way back it goes. There it is, number 30 for Shohei Ohtani. And the Dodgers lead it 3-1.
0: Number 3.
1: Yankees win in Baltimore. All of their runs coming from one bat. Michael Kay on the YES Network.
9: Two balls, two strikes, two outs. High drive, base hit center field. Jones scores. Lombard scores. Moving to third is Caballero. It's a big two-run single for Grisham. He's driven in the Yankees 3 runs tonight. They're up 3-1.
0: Number 2.
1: Speaking of New York, the Mets have a homer brought back in. 97-3 the fan.
7: Lindor hits it in the air, deep down the right field line. Fernando all the way into the corner. And the ball leaps up and... Did he catch it? He's holding. He's waiting. That. He did! What a play! Fernando went up over the right field wall and took a grand slam away of all the robberies he's ever made. This one is the best!
0: Number 1.
1: For the second straight night, we see a walk-off in Chicago. 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
8: Bregman lines one to center, base hit. Kelly's going to try to score. Here comes the throw by Peters to the plate. Not in time. Cubs win. Cubs win. Another walk-off win at Wrigley.
10: The second one in 2 days against the White Sox.
1: 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It began with yet another homer from their MVP candidate. Where's that race at this point? That's next. SportsCenter All Night continues. 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
28: 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The Seahawks going for back-to-back titles. Cooper Kupp, Super Bowl MVP from a couple of titles for him ago, will join us. 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
13: 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The Cubs and White Sox continue their series at Wrigley.
29: He drives one in the air to right field. Back goes Montgomery. Back near the right field fence at the wall. Let's go!
13: We have the latest with the Lakers ownership situation.
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0: 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There are division races. There are wild card chases. They're certainly keeping our attention here in mid-August. There's also a pretty good, intriguing MVP race in the National League. Pete Crow Armstrong of the Cubs, the Dodgers, Shohei Ohtani. It's up for grabs. Clearly, though, a two-man race. Tuesday, Ohtani and the Dodgers in Denver facing the Rockies.
1: Swings and hammers it. Deep right center field. Way back it goes. There it is, number 30 for Shohei Ohtani. And the Dodgers lead it 3-1.
0: Ohtani joining Kyle Schwarber as the only players to hit at least 30 homers in each of the last six seasons. Dodgers a 3-1 lead there in the third. An inning later.
1: And the pitch swung on. That's into right center. That's going to get down for a hit. Tucker is going to get waved around third. And in with a run scoring double is Teoscar Hernandez. Three doubles in a row, two runs in. And the Dodgers with a 5-3 lead.
0: AM 570 LA Sports. Dodgers edge the Rockies 7-6. Ohtani, 16 homers against the Rockies since he joined the Dodgers. That's the most for any player against the single team in the last three seasons. His 10th career home run at Coors Field. Ohtani, three homers, five RBI, five runs scored in the first two games of this series against the Rockies, as the Dodgers improved to 20-5 against Colorado since the start of last season. To Chicago, Cubs, White Sox, and just like on Monday, bottom of the first.
2: Here's the pitch. He drives one in the air to right field. Back goes Montgomery, back near the right field fence, at the wall, it's gone! A home run for Pete Crow Armstrong.
3: It's unbelievable. Leads off the game yesterday with a bomb, finishes the game with the bomb, and now leads off today with a towering shot to right.
0: PCA with a leadoff home run for the second straight game. He did not walk it off with another home run, as he did on Monday, but Tuesday's game did come down to the game's final at-bat in the ninth.
2: It's quiet all of a sudden.
1: Bregman lines one to center, base hit. Kelly's going to try to score. Here comes the throw by Peters to the plate. Not in time. Cubs win. Cubs win. Another walk-off win at Wrigley.
3: The second one in 2 days against the White Sox.
0: Cubs Radio Network as the Cubs beat the White Sox 4-3. Cubs with their Major League best 13th walk-off win of the season. No other team has more than nine. The Cubs have 13, including two in a row. 13 walk-off wins, tied for the Cubs' second most in the season in team history. PCA, his sixth leadoff home run this season, most by a Cubs player since Dexter Fowler had seven in 2016. PCA, home run, couple of walks as well in the Cubs' win, certainly in a battle with Ohtani for MVP. ESPN's Tim Kirkchen.
4: He is having a remarkable season. He hit his 31st home run of the season tonight, making him the first Cub ever to have a 30-homer, 30-steal season in back-to-back seasons. That's how good he has been, but it's way more than that. Craig Counsell, the manager of the Cubs, has told me more than once that PCA is the best defensive player at any position on the planet right now. And he told me he's the fastest player in the league, and he's a different kind of fast, he said, than any player I've ever seen. Starting, stopping quickly, quickness on the bases. He can win a game with his legs. He can win a game with his glove. And he's had a great offensive season. I think it's a dead heat right now for the MVP in the National League, PCA and Ohtani. Now, if Ohtani goes crazy in September pitching, that could settle things. Mm-hmm. But it's really, really close right now.
0: 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You know what wasn't that close? Brewers Mariners in Milwaukee.
2: We're long past the first pitch.
3: Lara, fly ball to deep left. Back it goes. It is up and gone! The first big league homer for Luis Lara. Another three-run home run by the
5: Brewers tonight. It's their third, and Lara's going to want that baseball back. Lara homered, hits one off the end of the bat. Shallow center. That will fall for a base hit. Make it 22-0.
0: There really should be a mercy rule. 22-0 in the eighth inning. By the end,
5: here we go. Sanchez, ground ball to third. Hamilton has it. He'll take it to the bag, and this one is over. A historic night at the ballpark as the Brewers rout the Mariners by a final of 22-0. They tie a franchise record with 22 runs. Not a lot to dissect except for blowout. That's it.
0: 620 WTMJ. Brewers edge the Mariners 22-0. It's time for the largest MLB in the modern era shutout. Cleveland defeated the Yankees 22-0 in 2004. Pirates beat the Cubs 22-0 in 1975. 22-0 Brewers over the Mariners on Tuesday. Milwaukee manager Pat Murphy.
6: You know, it's one game, and it's a pretty good performance. Pretty darn good performance. I think Harrison was not his sharpest, but you know, settled in after the first hitter. I thought Drouin was good, Anderson good, and then there are a lot of great, you know, Bowers continues, his body's banged up, but he continues to swing it. Great to see Yelly swing the bat like that tonight. Isn't perfect, but God, that was really nice. The kid's been working at it. Mitchell back to swinging the bat, and Hamilton, wow, pretty special. And Joey Ortiz, he just keeps doing it, playing defense and whatever else. He twisted his ankle a little bit, so we'll have to see on that. Contreras had a great game. Throwing that guy out was a turning point in the game, I thought.
0: Brewers matching their franchise record with 22 runs. They did it in 1992. They extend the lead for the best record in baseball to 2.5 games. 22-0 shutout of the Mariners. ESPN MLB reporter Jesse Rogers.
7: It really says a lot about both teams this year, right? The Brewers are the Brewers. They're the best team in the league, at least in the regular season. And the Mariners are wholly underachieving this year after getting so close to the World Series last season. I mean, it's a testament to sort of the chemistry that the Brewers have created. And there's seemingly something missing on the Mariners side this year. Cal Raleigh at the top of that list, and we know that this team has struggled all season. Something missing in the water in Seattle, and that'll be dissected, I'm sure, in the offseason.
0: Mariners tied for the most runs allowed in franchise history. Fourth time this month they've allowed double-digit runs. This time it's a 22-0 shutout at the hands of the Brewers. The series between the Padres and the Mets, it's had its share of defensive highlights this week. Monday, the Mets gunning down three runners at the plate from the outfield. Tuesday, the Padres are turning the favor with their outfield play.
5: Lindor hits it in the air, deep down the right field line. Fernando all the way into the corner. At the wall, leaps up, and did he catch it? He's holding, he's waiting. He did! What a play! Fernando went up over the right field wall and took a grand slam away. Of all the robberies he's ever made, this one is the best!
0: That was in the first inning as Fernando Tatis taketh away. He also giveth his team some offense.
5: First pitch is on the way. Tatis swings, hits it a mile. Deep to left field, way back. Oh yeah, gonna go! Second deck in left for Fernando Tatis Jr. And it's 1-0. One pitch into the game. 2-1 is hit in the air, deep to right field. Bench is going back onto the track. He's at the wall. This one, gonna go! Fernando does it again. Apo Taco for Tatis. His second of the night. A two-run homer, and it's 3-0.
0: 97-3, the Fan. Padres, a 5-2 win over the Mets. Tatis with the two homers, 15 on the season. His second multi-homer game this year. Also had one at the end of June against the Cubs. Padres beat the Mets. New York, four-game win streak comes to an end. SportsCenter all night, ESPN Radio.
8: What's that sign say?
9: No bare feet.
8: What's that sign say?
9: No fighting.
8: What's it mean?
9: No fighting.
0: Somebody owes me a gumball machine. Joint practices in the NFL can get a little testy. We saw that between the Cowboys and the Saints as punches were thrown, there were helmets tossed, and there were body slams as well. scuffles happening at the joint practice between Dallas and New Orleans. Cowboys coach Brian Schottenheimer.
9: A little chippy, you know, not the way we like to do business. Got to be better, but I got to look at the film. You know, we're certainly not going to take, you know, from anybody, but again, it was chippy on both sides, and like I said, I want our guys to play on the edge without going over the edge. One guy sounds like he might have thrown a punch, and that's why he left practice.
10: Yeah, I'll keep that between me and the team, but yeah, it was more about mindset, mentality, ability to refocus when bad stuff happens, and we're going to play on the edge, and we're not going to take, I'll say the word again, from anybody. But at the same time, I don't think that they were the only ones stirring up the I think we might have been stirring it up as well. But it was a sloppy practice all in all, and it's got to get better.
0: Not the best day for the Cowboys, but they did make a signing this week.
11: This is as good as Dallas has looked in a while.
12: 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Damn the torpedoes, man. 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
14: I truly believe that if someone said to them, if you make this trade, it guarantees that you'll win the Super Bowl, they would make the trade.
0: Dallas Cowboys bringing in linebacker Von Miller this week, officially introduced by Dallas on Tuesday.
31: I can still play football. You know, I can still play football, but, you know, I can still contribute in other ways. You know, on my Super Bowl teams, it's not just one person that gets it done. I think you can say what you want to say about my play on the field and what I got left. When it comes to being a great teammate, like, if it was a Hall of Fame for that, like, I'm going in the Hall of Fame first ballot. To be honest, it's not... I'm probably the best teammate that ever played in the National Football League, and I say that with all confidence in the world. My ability to get people around me to play at a level that they wouldn't normally play at, like, I don't think nobody does that like me. And I said the other day that I can contribute 10 to 15 plays. That's without even being on the field. So you got a game that you play 50 snaps, you know, 60 snaps, something like that. I can win 10 to 15 of those without me being even on the field, without my play, just by my knowledge of the game and getting everybody else to play at the level that they wouldn't normally play at. So whether it's the defensive coordinator, defensive line, young guys, like, I can contribute in so many different ways to win games. And that's not even talking about the type of player that I still believe that I am.
0: And if he can do all that and help the Cowboys raise the Lombardi?
31: I think the question is, it answers itself. You know, it's the Dallas Cowboys. I won a Super Bowl in Denver. We had a million people out there. We won a Super Bowl with the Rams. It wasn't as much. You know, the parade, we were stopping at red lights and stuff. You know, it's just we still won a Super Bowl, and it's still exciting. It's still dope, but it's just a different feel with those two organizations. If, you know, I was with the Buffalo Bills and we ended up winning a Super Bowl, it would be a holiday in Orchard Park. It'd be a holiday in Buffalo. Like, everybody remember that. It'd be statues for everybody. That's just the type of organization that they have, the type of fans that they have. Dallas Cowboys fans are in that same type of stream. They're not the same. Bills Mafia, Cowboys Nation is totally different things. That's not what I'm saying. But the fans here are diehard fans, and if we're able to do that, if we're able to have a successful season and win the Super Bowl, like, it'd be a holiday in Dallas as well. Like, people love the Dallas Cowboys. They either love them or hate them, but at the end of the day, they all root for the Dallas Cowboys. And for us to be able to win a Super Bowl, it'd be crazy in Dallas. It'd be a holiday as well.
0: Great teammate, solid roster. As for Von Miller's actual impact for the Cowboys, ESPN analyst Mina Kimes.
15: I think he gives them depth, which is something they had been lacking in past years. And now when I look at this defensive line as a whole, the build actually reminds me a little of the team that just won the Super Bowl, Seattle, which is to say the strength is the interior. Your superstar is Quinnen Williams, who just got paid. But then outside of him, at edge, you have a lot of options. You can send waves of pass rushers. They added Rashawn Gary. I thought Donovan Azaraku was quite good last year as a rookie. They drafted Malachi Lawrence. Now you're adding Von Miller, and suddenly you have options so that deep into the fourth quarter, that four-man rush can continue leaning on new players the way Seattle did to great effect. It definitely seems to be an improved group. The ceiling of it, I think, will depend on whether or not any of those players really emerges.
0: We'll see how the impact winds up being in Dallas with Von Miller joining the Cowboys. Straight ahead, key matchups on the hardwood. SportsCenter All Night continues. It's ESPN Radio.
28: Hey, this is Rich Eisen coming up on Wednesday. The Seahawks going for back-to-back titles. Cooper Kupp, Super Bowl MVP from a couple of titles for him ago, will join us. 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
2: Reese with the mismatch over Gray. It won't drop. And a technical foul on Becky Hammon, and she's got to be careful not to get another one. And she does, and Hammon has been tossed. Becky Hammon ejected here with 5:06 to go in the first half. First, chasing after Amy Bonner, who gave her the first tee, and then Roy Gulbayan gave her the second tee.
1: Becky Hammon ejected in the second quarter. Interestingly enough, the last 10 teams to have their coach tossed in the WNBA wind up losing the game.
2: Ryan Howard drives and scores.
1: Short and sweet. Dream, a 97-82 win over the Aces. We saw it on ESPN. Dream snapping a 7-game losing streak against the Aces, their first win since May of 2024. The Aces' fourth home loss this season by at least 15 points. They fall to the 4th seed, half game behind the Fever. 21 points for Angel Reese in the win. Reese, Ryan Howard, Alicia Gray, first trio of teammates in WNBA history with 20 points and 3 steals in the same game. Gray had 21 in the win.
3: We know at our best, we're best in conversion. So we knew we had to limit them to one shot, because if you get an ace of the second shot, then they catch and get open shots. So the biggest thing was to limit them to one shot and then get out in conversion. We know we're at our best when we're pushing the pace.
4: You know, Lisa, I also think you guys are in your best when everyone's involved, whether it's you, whether it's Ryan, whether it's Angel. You guys are the best when all those people are contributing. And it was a big bounce back game for Angel Reese tonight. What did you see from your all-star teammate in this matchup against Asia Wilson?
3: Angel, she's just a dog. I mean, she plays hard no matter what. I mean, she just goes. I mean, she has high energy. I mean, she was big for us tonight. When the score started to get close, she made big buckets for us. So, I mean, glad to have Angel Reese on my team.
4: If the playoffs were to start today, you guys would play the Aces. I know we got a few games left to play in the regular season before that gets solidified. But how much standings watching are you guys doing right now in terms of where you guys are on the seeding?
3: I mean, you want to win. The biggest thing, you want to get home court advantage. It's hard playing a team twice at home. So right now it's win games. I know we're on a long road stretch, so it's kind of, we want to win all the games, but win as many games as possible so we can get that home court advantage during playoffs.
1: Asia Wilson had 27 points in the loss for the Aces. Dream with the 97-82 win in Las Vegas. As for the Fever, they were facing the tempo.
5: Clark connects on a three for 12th straight game with at least 2 made threes. 12 points, 3 assists for Clark. Just a slight difference game and shot clock. Mitchell, oh, what a move. Mitchell, my goodness, what a flip after another beautiful ballet from Kelsey Mitchell. Kelsey Mitchell with 16 in the first.
1: Saw it on ESPN. Fever, a 101-95 win over the tempo. Kelsey Mitchell finishes with 29, 11 of 16 from the floor, 4 of 6 from three-point range. 20th straight 20-point game. Caitlin Clark, a 24-point night as well.
6: This was a hard-fought game down the stretch. This is an area your team has been trying to grow in, giving up big leads and closing out games. How did you get it done tonight?
7: Yeah, I didn't think we played all our best, but hey, we'll take a win when we can get it. And like I said, this team's been in every single game. So credit to them. They fought. We found a way to win. That's all that really matters.
6: You had to do it without Kelsey Mitchell in the fourth quarter. What do you know about what's going on with Kelsey?
7: Well, maybe if Canada had air conditioning, Holly, that would probably be helpful. But it's a million degrees in here. But hopefully she'll be okay. But we certainly missed her.
6: Other than the heat, how have you enjoyed your trip north of the border, your first time here in Canada?
7: It's been great. The fans were great tonight, and it's really cool to see how much women's basketball has grown. So really fun for my first time in Canada, and certainly excited to come back.
6: The road trip continues. It's a hard one moving forward. How do you take the lessons learned tonight and apply those going ahead?
7: Yeah, I mean, we can't play as sloppy as we did tonight, and that starts with me. So just clean it up a little bit. Hey, we'll take whatever win we can get, but these next two are really tough for us. So go one at a time. It's a long road trip, but we're going to have our hands full, but we'll be ready.
1: Caitlin Clark going South Park. Blame Canada. Fever, though, do get the win, 101-95 in Toronto. Clark Mitchell, responsible for half the offense, ESPN analyst Janae Ogumike.
8: When it comes down to one word, it should be historic when you think of Caitlin Clark and Kelsey Mitchell, because they are putting up historic numbers together. This is the hottest offense the WNBA has ever seen, and it starts and in some ways ends with their backcourt, because they put together complete games. As you mentioned, Kelsey Mitchell had 29 in three quarters. She overheated, which is wild. And then Caitlin Clark, 24 and 7. To me, it's their synergy. Caitlin is so good reading defenses, knocking down her signature logo three, but also is finding her teammates in ways that are amounting in career highs or just tremendous production offensively from everybody else. And then, of course, Kelsey Mitchell is just on the ultimate heat check. They have every answer for what the defenses have thrown at them. I think we should just stop and appreciate this, because this is truly history.
1: Mitchell and Clark with their 16th game this season, which they've each scored 20 points. Fever get the win over the Tempo. Toronto's 11th straight loss, tying the longest losing streak in the WNBA this season. The Storm doing it twice. Sun and Sparks on Tuesday.
2: What a pass. Leisure Walker to Burke. That was pretty.
9: And this is where Connecticut is key.
1: Sun with the 85-77 win. The Sun winning both games against the Sparks this season. Final matchup coming up on Saturday in LA. Sparks have lost five straight and 11 and 12 of their last 14 games. SportsCenter All Night, ESPN Radio. NFL News Chiefs offensive coordinator Eric Bieniemy back at work on the heels of the shooting of his wife last month, an incident for which their son is charged. Bieniemy telling reporters his wife is improving.
10: Yes, she is on the road to recovery. Yes, she is doing great. It's one of the main reasons why I'm back here, because of her recovery. She's truly a soldier. She's a saint, and it's been incredible to watch. But with that said, you know, I know I was driving her and a bunch of my family members crazy in the house. So she was like, "You have my blessing to leave." So it was time to get back.
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1: Von Miller officially introduced by the Cowboys on a day where joint practice with the Saints got a little bit chippy. Brewers crushed the Mariners, a 22-0 shutout. The race for MVP in the National League continues to be tight. PCA, Shohei Ohtani, both homer again. The Dodgers getting a win over the Rockies in Denver.
2: And the pitch swung on. That's into right center. That's going to get down for a hit. Tucker is going to get waved around third. And in with a run scoring double is Teoscar Hernandez. Three doubles in a row, two runs in. And the Dodgers with a 5-3 lead.
1: So it sounded on AM 570 LA Sports. Dodgers go on to a 7-6 win over the Rockies. Dodgers improving to 20-5 against Colorado since the start of last season. After the win, Teoscar Hernandez with Spectrum Sportsnet LA.
3: Seemed like it was going to be a three-hit one, but the two big hits, the triple and the double. But first, tell me, in that first at-bat, it's clear you thought you got a good. Were you thinking that?
4: I don't know how that, not even to the wall. That was a little embarrassing, but, you know, it was a good day. Feel really good at the plate. Now it's just be consistent with it, single pitches and getting hard contact.
3: Yesterday we were talking about the splits and how good you've been against lefties. When you have a performance like today against a righty, what does that just tell you as to what you're seeing from your swing and how you really are feeling at the plate?
4: We're just going into the right direction. We're taking the right approach. We're working the right things, and it showed tonight.
3: Between you, Tommy, and Kyle, it's felt like you all, or not it felt like you always had a five-hit performance combined. When you can see the bottom of the order, not just the top of the order, get going, what does that do for this team as a collective you're looking to get back on track?
4: It just, if we continue to do that, it just make everything easier for the top of the lineup, you know, getting on base, trying to do the job, and so they don't feel that pressure, that much of a pressure during games. But our job is to try to get on base, and if we got a situation, drive it in, and if not, just get on base for the guy on top.
3: All right, Teoscar, well, it was a great night at the plate, a great night defensively. Congratulations on this win tonight.
4: Thank you. Appreciate it.
1: Speaking of great nights, Shohei Ohtani with another home run. He has 16 homers against the Rockies since joining the Dodgers. Most by any player has had against a single team over the last three seasons. Ohtani joining Kyle Schwarber as the only players to hit at least 30 in each of the last six seasons. There's the question about Shohei Ohtani down the stretch and the Dodgers' usage earlier on Unsportsmanlike, our buddy Evan Cohen.
5: I am telling you right now, the move for Ohtani, if he could pitch, is the Dodgers should make him their closer in the postseason. CeCe loves this so much, it pains him that he loves this idea.
6: I didn't say that.
5: You hate this idea.
6: I didn't say that either.
5: Well, give me what you're going to say.
7: But you're like, I don't know, they got to figure out the lineup, whatever, but you should totally just make him the closer. Yeah.
5: Meaning, I don't know how the rules work relative to, like, if you move him from DH to closer, if you lose the like whatever, you need a pinch hitter, if he goes extra innings, they'll figure that out. I'm sure there's a way of doing that.
7: Hey, you guys take care of that, but well, yeah. Use my bright idea, figure it out later.
5: You don't think Ohtani is the closer in a big spot is a good idea if he's not going to start? Because the arm stuff, that give him an inning here and an inning there versus Edwin Diaz?
6: If he's going to pitch, he's going to be my starter.
1: Ohtani's offense has been okay. Three homers, five RBI, five runs scored in the first two games of the series against the Rockies. Speaking of home runs, there's the Cubs and the White Sox. Alex Bregman had a walk-off single for the Cubs as they beat the White Sox 4-3. Pete Crow Armstrong with another leadoff home run, his sixth this season. First player in baseball history with multiple leadoff homers and a walk-off homer in a two-game span. Second time this season with a leadoff home run in back-to-back games. Earlier on ESPN Radio, our Ian Fitzsimmons.
8: He is right now, to me, the most electrifying player in baseball, more so than Shohei Ohtani. What he does in the outfield, he's the best defensive player in the game. And then when it comes to at the plate, he made history just last night with a leadoff home run and a walk-off home run. He's now, again, back-to-back 30-30 clubs. What more do you want him to do? I mean, he's tied for the league lead in triples. He hits doubles. You name it. You want him to spray it to left, spray it to right. He does it all. PCA, to me, is the most electrifying player in baseball, and Man, if I wasn't saving all my money right now for the start of college football season, which starts next weekend, I would go ahead and hammer down on him to win the MVP.
1: PCA with his 31st homer of the season, tying his career high, which was set last year. The Cubs, meanwhile, get their Major League best 13th walk-off win of the season. Nobody else has more than 9. SportsCenter All Night, ESPN Radio, Red Sox, Diamondbacks.
9: 0-2 pitch. There's a deep drive down the right field line. It's hooking near.

0: Can't recall anything quite like this. Sunday night, Ketel Marte was seen with friends and teammates, and everything seemed to be okay. And then he did not show up at the ballpark on Monday. And they expected the Diamondbacks, even at 5:30 in the afternoon, that he was going to walk into the clubhouse. And the lineups weren't even given to the broadcasters until 6:50 for a 7:10 first pitch. And then Torey Lovello, who's one of the great communicators in baseball and can talk to anyone, he couldn't even find Ketel Marte. So this is a very confusing situation. And yet something similar happened to Marte last year, where he just disappeared without telling anybody where he was. So this is a mystery, and there are a lot more answers that need to come here. But this guy's one of the best players in the game. They're in the middle of a pennant race. They need him badly, and they couldn't even find him. Some answers need to come out of this, and pretty quickly for the Diamondbacks.
1: SportsCenter All Night, ESPN Radio. Yankees have won 6 of 8 against the Orioles this season, a 3-1 win over Baltimore on Tuesday. They've held the Orioles to 3 runs or fewer in 7 of their 8 matchups this season. Trent Grisham with his 17th homer of the season. Go ahead, 2-out, 2-run single in the 7th. Phillies, a 6-4 win over the Marlins to extend their win streak to 5 straight, tying the team's longest win streak this season. Pirates, a 4-1 win over the Tigers, who are 1-4 in their last 5 games. Enter the day tied with the Orioles and Rangers for the final AL wild card spot. Tigers losing. Mariners, who are also in that picture, are shut out 22-0 by the Brewers. Back to Tim Kirchen.
0: The Tigers have a run differential of plus 86 this year, and they're still under 500. But they can really swing the bats, and if they continue to swing the bat like they have lately, I think they're going to make the playoffs in a season in which they traded the best pitcher in the league and Casey Mize. I'm also, of course, keeping my eye on the Mariners, who came 1 win away from going to the World Series last year. At some point, you have to think they're going to get hot, and their great pitching is going to carry them into the playoffs. And at some point, Cal Raleigh's going to have to swing the bat better, and they're going to score a few more runs. So those are two teams I'm watching, the Tigers' offense and the Mariners' pitching.
1: 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The Betrayal of Shohei Ohtani is presented by Gusto. 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The big news in L.A. on the NBA front is what's going on with the Lakers. The Buss family reiterating its intention to sell the remaining shares in the Lakers, saying in a statement, 5 of the 6 members of the Buss Trust are, quote, united in their decision. That statement coming on the heels of Jeannie Buss, the current governor of the Lakers, as the only sibling to abstain from the vote to sell. She says her intention is to contest the intentions of her brother and sister. ESPN's Dave McMenamin.
2: That's going to be a legal battle, and I think the point of contention will come down to what Jeannie's lawyer has pointed to, the 2017 judgment that 3 of the trustees all have to turn their keys at the same time, Joey Buss, Jeannie Buss, and Jeannie Buss, in order for the team to be sold. But fast forward 8 years later, in 2025, when Mark Walter purchased the Buss family's majority share of the Lakers franchise, there was a new agreement put in place by the Buss siblings that is considered a tag-along provision, which was if at any point Mark Walter sells the team, the Buss siblings will be allowed to tag along their shares with the new ownership group at the same valuation if the new ownership group is interested. Clearly, Josh Kushner and Bob Iger, our former boss, are interested in purchasing the 18% remaining under control by the Buss family. 5 of the 6 siblings want to do it. Jeannie Buss doesn't. And this could go as far as the courts to figure out which side they will side with. But if you think about it, if you're talking about what's in the best interest of the family trust,
3: yeah,
2: if 5 of the 6 siblings are standing on one side of the aisle, you would think that would be where the family trust's interests lies.
1: Likely to be decided by a court. If the sale of the remaining shares goes through, Jeannie Buss would lose her status as governor of the franchise. Had a previous deal with Mark Walter to remain as governor through 2030. SportsCenter All Night, ESPN Radio. You no doubt saw the news Tuesday, the passing of Bill Rasmussen at the age of 93.

0: As a kid growing up in New England, I spent a lot of time listening to sports on the radio. Yes, there was football on TV on the weekends, NBC's baseball game of the week, or This Week in Baseball if you wanted to see the highlights. But I consumed most of it on the radio. And among the listens, the then New England Whalers. One of the voices on their radio broadcasts, Bill Rasmussen. And now, here I am, on the radio, at the network he conceived.
1: 3, 2, and 1.
2: They score!
3: We love sports.
2: Unbelievable!
3: Because sports are all about stories.
4: Hey, Brad, this place is going wacky!
5: We don't have to take anybody that Mel Kiper says we have to take.
6: Booyah!
3: And the story of ESPN can't be told without Bill Rasmussen. In fact, it starts with Bill Rasmussen.
7: What does all of that mean to you?
8: I guess I've never really been one to stand up and say, look what I did. There are a lot of people that I walk into a room, they have no idea I am, and it's just, that's fine. Of course, I'm proud of it.
3: The year was 1978, and Rasmussen had just been fired as the Hartford Whalers public relations director. With no job and a family to support, he started thinking.
8: I guess I'd always been a sports fan. So something in sports was going to happen. And wouldn't it be great if we could produce our own programming and get some coverage, maybe locally, maybe in New England?
3: The initial conceit was modest. But then Rasmussen learned that a new communications satellite was being launched into space. Now there was potentially a vast canvas to work with. And he and his son Scott started drawing up plans.
8: Our options, our plans, our dreams expanded. RCA Americom had not been able to convince the television industry that this was going to be a big thing. So they were willing to show the industry by working with us.
3: With his big idea in mind, Rasmussen was able to reserve a portion of the satellite's capabilities. But he didn't have the capital to complete the transaction or to build the network he envisioned. So he started looking for partners.
7: But to secure the funding, you had to make a deal. What was the deal you guys struck?
8: Pretty well. They would provide the money. He started out and he said, we take 80% of your company and we'll give you all the money you want. Now make that 85. That was tough to take. If I didn't give up the control, we would have lost the idea.
3: With the vast resources of Getty Oil behind him, Rasmussen could now start building his dream into reality. He broke ground on a headquarters not far from his home in central Connecticut. Just 15 months after the idea was hatched, ESPN went live on September 7th, 1979.
9: Yea, verily, a sampler of wonders. Hi, I'm Lee Leonard, welcoming you to Bristol, Connecticut, 110 miles from New York City. Why Bristol? Because here in Bristol is where all the sports action is as of right now.
7: What did you think at the moment Lee Leonard came on the air?
8: We were all so standing there, we just kind of looked in awe. I guess we crossed our fingers. We had to go, here we go, guys, because one of our contractors was still finished cleaning up, and he's out in the hallway. There's a guy out there with a mop cleaning the hallway, and we're over here making TV history.
9: Now, I'm still not sure just exactly how it works, but here's a man who can show us, Bill Rasmussen.
10: Today, modern technology has taken those dreams and that imagination and turned it into a reality that allows us to bring a television picture into your home via satellite.
3: From those beginnings, ESPN would shape the landscape of sports television.
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12: You butts, we gotta do it again.
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8: 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Who wouldn't be?
0: Jeremy Schapp with Bill Rasmussen's story. ESPN coming up on anniversary number 47 in a couple of weeks. Among those who were here in 1979 as Rasmussen launched the network, our former colleague Bob Lee.
13: To be in a room with Bill was to feel his infectious enthusiasm,
2: the energy he brought, who kept it alive, blowing this campfire and keeping it alive with maxing out his credit cards at one point to make sure we got up on the satellite. You know, the Los Angeles Lakers wouldn't be worth $12 billion if early ESPN, this acorn, had not flowered in creating the genesis for the sports culture that now is so important to this country and to this world.
0: Bill Rasmussen, ESPN co-founder and first president, dying Tuesday at the age of 93. SportsCenter All Night continues. It's ESPN Radio.
6: Hey, this is Rich Eisen coming up on Wednesday. The Seahawks going for back-to-back titles. Cooper Kupp, Super Bowl MVP from a couple of titles for him ago, will join us. 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
14: Don't doubt Cignetti. 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
14: 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Go gets one of the best quarterbacks in the portal. And who was Fernando Mendoza at the start of last year? 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
14: 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They're a staple right now in college football. 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
2: Definitely not up to standard.
3: Hard to give a grade on that sample size. We'll grade every play and then we'll get better.
4: Certainly you would have liked to have seen Tua play a little better, especially considering the last time we saw him in Miami, it wasn't good and he had to get benched.
1: Tua Tagovailoa, underwhelming in his debut in the preseason opener. Two series, completing three of five attempts for 22 yards. Earlier on ESPN Radio, the voice of the Falcons, Wes Durham.
5: We'll have to wait for the Penix clear to action, if you will, to get this quarterback competition we've spent a lot of offseason worried about. But for me, if your most important characteristic is accuracy, then Tagovailoa may very well be the fit you're looking for. And I think the structure fits Tagovailoa. And I'm not trying to demean Miami. I just happen to think this is the best offensive skill set Ian and Amber he's ever played with, given London and Robinson and Kyle Pitts and Austin Hooper's back. And I think it, with Tommy Rees and what they learned in Cleveland together and how they can employ some of the positives to that here in Atlanta, I think it could work, but it's going to be bumpy.
1: Speaking of heading into preseason week number two, Niners running back Christian McCaffrey missing a handful of practices with what the team has called tightness. Not everybody's buying it, though. ESPN insider Adam Schefter.
6: Kyle Shanahan, the 49ers head coach, said that if it were not a joint practice today against the Chargers, Christian McCaffrey would have been out there. It just sounds like they're maintaining him and resting him and being smart with him in light of the fact that he's had some muscle tightness. I know some people have suggested maybe it's contract related. I'm told by the team that's not the case at all. They have no reason to believe this is contract related, despite the fact that a number of running backs have passed him up in salary. This is about being smart with Christian McCaffrey and making sure that he is physically ready when the season gets underway here in a few weeks.
1: McCaffrey has 2 years remaining on the extension he signed in 24. Back to baseball. Blue Jays double up the Rays 10-5. Rays have lost 4 of 5. Twins a 4-1 win over the Braves, who've lost 4 of 5. Rangers shut out the Nationals 5-0, while the Angels beat the Astros 3-1. Astros lead in the AL West down to 1 over the Rangers.
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7: How good is that? Are you not entertained?
0: Number 5.
1: Baseball in Milwaukee. Brewers squeak by the Mariners 22-0. A game that also featured an early career milestone. 620 WTMJ.
8: Lara, fly ball to deep left. Back it goes. It is up and gone. The first big league homer for Luis Lara. Another 3-run home run by the Brewers tonight. It's their third, and Lara's going to want that baseball back.
0: Number 4.
1: There are two players who have hit at least 30 homers in each of the past 6 seasons. Kyle Schwarber and now Shohei Ohtani. AM 570, LA Sports.
9: Swings and hammers it deep right center field. Way back it goes. There it is, number 30 for Shohei Ohtani. And the Dodgers lead it 3-1.
0: Number 3.
1: Yankees win in Baltimore. All of their runs coming from one bat. Michael Kay on the YES Network.
10: 2 balls, 2 strikes, 2 outs. Line drive, base hit center field. Jones scores. Lombard scores. Moving to third is Caballero. It's a big 2-run single for Grisham. He's driven in the Yankees 3 runs tonight. They're up 3-1.
0: Number 2.
1: Speaking of New York, the Mets have a homer brought back in. 97-3 the fan.
8: Lindor hits it in the air, deep down the right field line. Fernando all the way into the corner. At the wall, leaps up, and did he catch it? He's holding. He's waiting. That. He did! What a play! Fernando went up over the right field wall and took a grand slam away of all he's ever made. This one is the best.
0: Number 1.
1: For the second straight night, we see a walk-off in Chicago. 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
9: Redman lines one to center, base hit. Kelly's going to try to score. Here comes the throw by Peters to the plate. Not in time. Cubs win. Cubs win. Another walk-off win at Wrigley.
11: The second one in 2 days against the White Sox.
1: That's how the game ends in Chicago. It began with yet another homer from their MVP candidate. Where's that race at this point? That's next. SportsCenter All Night continues. It's ESPN Radio.
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13: Hey, this is Rich Eisen coming up on Wednesday. The Seahawks going for back-to-back titles. Cooper Kupp, Super Bowl MVP from a couple of titles for him ago, will join us. 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
27: He drives one in the air to right field. Back goes Montgomery, back near the right field fence at the wall. It's gone!
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28: This battle that's going on right now, to be clear, isn't about whether she's governor or not. 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
1: 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There are division races. There are wild card chases. They're certainly keeping our attention here in mid-August. There's also a pretty good, intriguing MVP race in the National League. Pete Crow Armstrong of the Cubs, the Dodgers, Shohei Ohtani. It's up for grabs. Clearly, though, a two-man race. Tuesday, Ohtani and the Dodgers in Denver facing the Rockies.
0: Swings and hammers it. Deep right center field. Way back it goes. There it is, number 30 for Shohei Ohtani. And the Dodgers lead it 3-1.
1: Ohtani joining Kyle Schwarber as the only players to hit at least 30 homers in each of the last six seasons. Dodgers a 3-1 lead there in the third. An inning later.
0: And the pitch swung out. That's into right center. That's going to get down for a hit. Tucker is going to get waved around third. And in with a run scoring double is Teoscar Hernandez. Three doubles in a row, two runs in. And the Dodgers with a 5-3 lead.
1: AM 570 LA Sports. Dodgers edge the Rockies 7-6. Ohtani, 16 homers against the Rockies since he joined the Dodgers. That's the most for any player against the single team in the last three seasons. His 10th career home run at Coors Field. Ohtani, three homers, five RBI, five runs scored in the first two games of this series against the Rockies, as the Dodgers improved to 20-5 against Colorado since the start of last season. To Chicago, Cubs, White Sox, and just like on Monday, bottom of the first.
2: Here's the pitch. He drives one in the air to right field. Back goes Montgomery, back near the right field fence, at the wall, it's gone! A home run for Pete Crow Armstrong.
11: It's unbelievable. Leads off the game yesterday with a bomb, finishes the game with the bomb, and now leads off today with a towering shot to right.
1: PCA with a leadoff home run for the second straight game. He did not walk it off with another home run, as he did on Monday, but Tuesday's game did come down to the game's final at-bat in the ninth.
2: It's quiet all of a sudden.
0: Bregman lines one to center, base hit. Kelly's going to try to score. Here comes the throw by Peters to the plate. Not in time. Cubs win. Cubs win. Another walk-off win at Wrigley.
11: The second one in 2 days against the White Sox.
1: Cubs Radio Network as the Cubs beat the White Sox 4-3. Cubs with their Major League best 13th walk-off win of the season. No other team has more than nine. The Cubs have 13, including two in a row. 13 walk-off wins, tied for the Cubs' second most in the season in team history. PCA, his sixth leadoff home run this season, most by a Cubs player since Dexter Fowler had seven in 2016. PCA, home run, couple of walks as well in the Cubs' win, certainly in a battle with Ohtani for MVP. ESPN's Tim Kirkchen.
3: He is having a remarkable season. He hit his 31st home run of the season tonight, making him the first Cub ever to have a 30-homer, 30-steal season in back-to-back seasons. That's how good he has been, but it's way more than that. Craig Counsell, the manager of the Cubs, has told me more than once that PCA is the best defensive player at any position on the planet right now. And he told me he's the fastest player in the league, and he's a different kind of fast, he said, than any player I've ever seen. Starting, stopping quickly, quickness on the bases. He can win a game with his legs. He can win a game with his glove. And he's had a great offensive season. I think it's a dead heat right now for the MVP in the National League, PCA and Ohtani. Now, if Ohtani goes crazy in September pitching, that could settle things. Mm-hmm. But it's really, really close right now.
1: 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You know what wasn't that close? Brewers Mariners in Milwaukee.
2: We're long past the first pitch.
11: Lara, fly ball to deep left. Back it goes. It is up and gone! The first big league homer for Luis Lara. Another three-run home run
4: run by the Brewers tonight. It's their third, and Lara's going to want that baseball back. Lara homered, hits one off the end of the bat. Shallow center. That will fall for a base hit. Make it 22-0.
1: There really should be a mercy rule. 22-0 in the eighth inning. By the end,
4: here we go. Sanchez, ground ball to third. Hamilton has it. He'll take it to the bag, and this one is over. A historic night at the ballpark as the Brewers rout the Mariners by a final of 22-0. They tie a franchise record with 22 runs. Not a lot to dissect except for blowout. That's it.
1: 620 WTMJ. Brewers edge the Mariners 22-0. It's time for the largest MLB in the modern era shutout. Cleveland defeated the Yankees 22-0 in 2004. Pirates beat the Cubs 22-0 in 1975. 22-0 Brewers over the Mariners on Tuesday. Milwaukee manager Pat Murphy.
5: You know, it's one game, and it's a pretty good performance. Pretty darn good performance. I think Harrison was not his sharpest, but... you know, settled in after the first hitter. I thought Drouin was good, Anderson good, and then there are a lot of great, you know, Bowers continues, his body's banged up, but he continues to swing it. Great to see Yelly swing the bat like that tonight. Isn't perfect, but God, that was really nice. The kid's been working at it. Mitchell back to swinging the bat, and Hamilton, wow, pretty special. And Joey Ortiz, he just keeps doing it, playing defense and whatever else. He twisted his ankle a little bit, so we'll have to see on that. Contreras had a great game. Throwing that guy out was a turning point in the game, I thought.
1: Brewers matching their franchise record with 22 runs. They did it in 1992. They extend the lead for the best record in baseball to 2.5 games. 22-0 shutout of the Mariners. ESPN MLB reporter Jesse Rogers.
6: It really says a lot about both teams this year, right? The Brewers are the Brewers. They're the best team in the league, at least in the regular season. And the Mariners are wholly underachieving this year after getting so close to the World Series last season. I mean, it's a testament to sort of the chemistry that the Brewers have created. And there's seemingly something missing on the Mariners' side this year. Cal Raleigh at the top of that list, and we know that this team has struggled all season. Something missing in the water in Seattle, and that'll be dissected, I'm sure, in the offseason.
1: Mariners tied for the most runs allowed in franchise history. Fourth time this month they've allowed double-digit runs. This time it's a 22-0 shutout at the hands of the Brewers. The series between the Padres and the Mets... had its share of defensive highlights this week. Monday, the Mets gunning down three runners at the plate from the outfield. Tuesday, the Padres are turning the favor with their outfield play.
4: Lindor hits it in the air, deep down the right field line. Fernando all the way into the corner. At the wall, leaps up, and... Did he catch it? He's holding. He's waiting. That. He did! He what a play! Fernando went up over the right field wall and took a grand slam away. Of all the robberies he's ever made, this one is the best!
1: That was in the first inning as Fernando Tatis taketh away. He also giveth his team some offense.
4: First pitch is on the way. Tatis swings, hits it a mile. Deep to left field, way back. Oh, yeah, gonna go. Second deck in left for Fernando Tatis Jr., and it's 1-0. One pitch into the game. 2-1 is hit in the air, deep to right field. Bench is going back onto the track. He's at the wall. This one, gonna go. Fernando does it again. Apo Taco for Tatis. His second of the night. A two-run homer, and it's 3-0.
1: 97-3, the Fan. Padres, a 5-2 win over the Mets. Tatis with the two homers, 15 on the season. His second multi-homer game this year. Also had one at the end of June against the Cubs. Padres beat the Mets. New York, four-game win streak comes to an end. SportsCenter all night, ESPN Radio.
7: What's that sign say?
8: No bare feet.
7: What's that sign say?
8: No fighting. What's it mean?
7: No fighting.
1: Somebody owes me a gumball machine. Joint practices in the NFL can get a little testy. We saw that between the Cowboys and the Saints as punches were thrown, there were helmets tossed, and there were body slams as well. scuffles happening at the joint practice between Dallas and New Orleans. Cowboys coach Brian Schottenheimer.
9: A little chippy, you know, not the way we like to do business. Got to be better, but I got to look at the film. You know, we're certainly not going to take, you know, from anybody. But again, it was chippy on both sides. And like I said, I want our guys to play on the edge without going over the edge. One guy sounds like he might have thrown a punch, and that's why he left practice.
10: Yeah, I'll keep that between me and the team. But yeah, it was more about mindset, mentality, ability to refocus when bad stuff happens. And, you know, again, you know, we're going to play on the edge, and we're not going to take, I'll say the word again, from anybody. But at the same time, I don't think that they were the only ones stirring up the I think we might have been stirring it up as well. But it was a sloppy practice all in all, and it's got to get better.
1: Not the best day for the Cowboys, but they did make a signing this week.
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13: 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Damn the Torpedoes, man. Do it if Crosby's available and healthy.
14: I truly believe that if someone said to them, if you make this trade, it guarantees that you'll win the Super Bowl, they would make the trade.
1: Dallas Cowboys bringing in linebacker Von Miller this week. Officially introduced by Dallas on Tuesday.
15: I can still play football. You know, I can still play football. But, you know, I can still contribute in other ways. You know, on my Super Bowl teams, it's not just one person that gets it done. I think you can say what you want to say about my play on the field and what I got left. When it comes to being a great teammate, like, if it was a Hall of Fame for that, like, I'm going to the Hall of Fame first ballot. To be honest, it's not. I'm probably the best teammate that ever played in the National Football League. And I say that with all confidence in the world. My ability to get people around me to play at a level that they wouldn't normally play at, like, I don't think nobody does that like me. And I said the other day that I can contribute 10 to 15 plays. That's without even being on the field. So you got a game that you play 50 snaps, you know, 60 snaps, something like that. I can win 10 to 15 of those without me being even on the field, without my play, just by my knowledge of the game and getting everybody else to play the level that they wouldn't normally play at. So whether it's the defensive coordinator, defensive line, young guys, like, I can contribute in so many different ways to win games. And that's not even talking about the type of player that I still believe that I am.
1: And if he can do all that and help the Cowboys raise the Lombardi?
15: I think the question is, it answers itself. You know, it's the Dallas Cowboys. I won a Super Bowl in Denver. We had a million people out there. We won a Super Bowl with the Rams. It wasn't as much. You know, the parade, we were stopping at red lights and stuff. You know, it's just we still won a Super Bowl, and it's still exciting. It's still dope, but it's just a different feel with those two organizations. If, you know, I was with the Buffalo Bills and we ended up winning a Super Bowl, it would be a holiday in Orchard Park. It'd be a holiday in Buffalo. Like, everybody remember that. It'd be statues for everybody. That's just the type of organization that they have, the type of fans that they have. Dallas Cowboys fans are in that same type of stream. They're not the same. Bills Mafia, Cowboys Nation is totally different things. That's not what I'm saying. But the fans here are diehard fans. And if we're able to do that, if we're able to have a successful season and win the Super Bowl, like, it'd be a holiday in Dallas as well. Like, people love the Dallas Cowboys. They either love them or hate them, but at the end of the day, they all root for the Dallas Cowboys. And for us to be able to win a Super Bowl, it'd be crazy in Dallas. It'd be a holiday as well.
1: Great teammate, solid roster. As for Von Miller's actual impact for the Cowboys, ESPN analyst Mina Kimes.
16: I think he gives them depth, which is something they had been lacking in past years. And now when I look at this defensive line as a whole, the build actually reminds me a little of the team that just won the Super Bowl, Seattle, which is to say the strength is the interior. Your superstar is Quinn Williams, who just got paid. But then outside of him, at edge, you have a lot of options. You can send waves of pass rushers. They added Rashawn Gary. I thought Donovan Azaraku was quite good last year as a rookie. They drafted Malachi Lawrence. Now you're adding Von Miller, and suddenly you have options so that deep into the fourth quarter, that four-man rush can continue leaning on new players the way Seattle did to great effect. It definitely seems to be an improved group. The ceiling of it, I think, will depend on whether or not any of those players really emerges.
1: We'll see how the impact winds up being in Dallas. Von Miller joining the Cowboys. Straight ahead, key matchups on the hardwood. SportsCenter All Night continues. 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
2: Reese with the mismatch over Gray will drop. And a technical foul on Becky Hammon, and she's got to be careful not to get another one. And she does, and Hammon has been tossed. Becky Hammon ejected here with 5:06 to go in the first half. First, chasing after Amy Bonner, who gave her the first tee, and then Roy Gulbayan gave her the second tee.
1: Becky Hammon ejected in the second quarter. Interestingly enough, the last 10 teams to have their coach tossed in the WNBA wind up losing the game.
2: Ryan Howard drives and scores.
1: Short and sweet. Dream, a 97-82 win over the Aces. We saw it on ESPN. Dream snapping a seven-game losing streak against the Aces, their first win since May of 2024. The Aces' fourth home loss this season by at least 15 points. They fall to the four seed, half game behind the Fever. 21 points for Angel Reese in the win. Reese, Ryan Howard, Alicia Gray, first trio of teammates in WNBA history with 20 points and three steals in the same game. Gray had 21 in the win.
3: We know at our best, we're best in conversion. So we knew we had to limit them to one shot, because if you get an ace of a second shot, then they catch and get open shots. So the biggest thing was to limit them to one shot and then get out in conversion. We know we're at our best when we're pushing the pace.
4: You know, Lisa, I also think you guys are in your best when everyone's involved, whether it's you, whether it's Ryan, whether it's Angel. You guys are the best when all those people are contributing. And it was a big bounce back game for Angel Reese tonight. What did you see from your all-star teammate in this matchup against Asia Wilson?
3: Angel, she's just a dog. I mean, she plays hard no matter what. I mean, she just goes. I mean, she has high energy. I mean, she was big for us tonight. When the score started to get close, she made big buckets for us. So, I mean, I'm glad to have Angel Reese on my team.
4: If the playoffs were to start today, you guys would play the Aces. I know we got a few games left to play in the regular season before that gets solidified, but how much standings watching are you guys doing right now in terms of where you guys are on the seeding?
3: I mean, you want to win. The biggest thing, you want to get home court advantage. It's hard playing a team twice at home. So right now it's win games. I know we're on a long road stretch, so it's kind of, we want to win all the games, but win as many games as possible so we can get that home court advantage during playoffs.
1: Asia Wilson had 27 points in the loss for the Aces. Dream with the 97-82 win in Las Vegas. As for the Fever, they were facing the tempo.
5: Clark connects on a three for 12th straight game with at least two made threes. 12 points, three assists for Clark. Just a slight difference game and shot clock. Mitchell, oh, what a move. Mitchell, my goodness, what a flip after another beautiful ballet from Kelsey Mitchell. Kelsey Mitchell with 16 in the first.
1: Saw it on ESPN. Fever, a 101-95 win over the tempo. Kelsey Mitchell finishes with 29, 11 of 16 from the floor, 4 of 6 from three-point range, 20th straight 20-point game. Caitlin Clark, a 24-point night as well.
6: This was a hard-fought game down the stretch. This is an area your team has been trying to grow in, giving up big leads and closing out games. How did you get it done tonight?
7: Yeah, I didn't think we played all our best, but hey, we'll take a win when we can get it. And like I said, this team's been in every single game. So credit to them. They fought. We found a way to win. That's all that really matters.
6: You had to do it without Kelsey Mitchell in the fourth quarter. What do you know about what's going on with Kelsey?
7: Well, maybe if Canada had air conditioning, Holly, that would probably be helpful. But it's a million degrees in here. But hopefully she'll be okay. But we certainly missed her.
6: Other than the heat, how have you enjoyed your trip north of the border, your first time here in Canada?
7: It's been great. The fans were great tonight, and it's really cool to see how much women's basketball has grown. So really fun for my first time in Canada, and certainly excited to come back.
6: The road trip continues. It's a hard one moving forward. How do you take the lessons learned tonight and apply those going ahead?
7: Yeah, I mean, we can't play as sloppy as we did tonight, and that starts with me. So just clean it up a little bit. Hey, we'll take whatever win we can get, but these next two are really tough for us. So go one at a time. It's a long road trip, but we're going to have our hands full, but we'll be ready.
1: Caitlin Clark going South Park. Blame Canada. Fever, though, do get the win, 101-95 in Toronto. Clark, Mitchell, responsible for half the offense, ESPN analyst Janae Ogumike.
8: When it comes down to one word, it should be historic when you think of Caitlin Clark and Kelsey Mitchell, because they are putting up historic numbers together. This is the hottest offense the WNBA has ever seen, and it starts and in some ways ends with their backcourt, because they put together complete games. As you mentioned, Kelsey Mitchell had 29 and 3 quarters. She overheated, which is wild. And then Caitlin Clark, 24 and 7. To me, it's their synergy. Caitlin is so good reading defenses, knocking down her signature logo three, but also is finding her teammates in ways that are amounting in career highs or just tremendous production offensively from everybody else. And then, of course, Kelsey Mitchell is just on the ultimate heat check. They have every answer for what the defenses have thrown at them. I think we should just stop and appreciate this, because this is truly history.
1: Mitchell and Clark with their 16th game this season, in which they've each scored 20 points. Fever get the win over the Tempo. Toronto's 11th straight loss, tying the longest losing streak in the WNBA this season. The Storm doing it twice. Sun and Sparks on Tuesday.
2: What a pass. Leisure Walker to Burke. That was pretty.
9: And this is where Connecticut is key.
1: Sun with the 85-77 win. The Sun winning both games against the Sparks this season. Final matchup coming up on Saturday in LA. Sparks have lost 5 straight and 11 and 12 of their last 14 games. SportsCenter All Night, ESPN Radio. NFL News Chiefs offensive coordinator Eric Bieniemy back at work on the heels of the shooting of his wife last month, an incident for which their son is charged. Bieniemy telling reporters his wife is improving.
10: Yes, she is on the road to recovery. Yes, she is doing great. It's one of the main reasons why I'm back here, because of her recovery. She's truly a soldier. She's a saint, and it's been incredible to watch. But with that said, you know, I know I was driving her and a bunch of my family members crazy in the house. So she was like, "You have my blessing to leave." So it was time to get back.
1: In his 2-week absence, Bieniemy missing 11 of the Chiefs' training camp practices. Straight ahead. 5 out of 6, anyway. 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
1: Von Miller officially introduced by the Cowboys on a day where joint practice with the Saints got a little bit chippy. Brewers crushed the Mariners, a 22-0 shutout. The race for MVP in the National League continues to be tight. PCA, Shohei Ohtani, both homer again. The Dodgers getting a win over the Rockies in Denver.
2: And the pitch swung on. That's in the right center. That's going to get down for a hit. Tucker is going to get waved around third. And in with a run scoring double is Teoscar Hernandez. Three doubles in a row, two runs in. And the Dodgers with a 5-3 lead.
1: That's how it sounded on AM 570 LA Sports. Dodgers go on to a 7-6 win over the Rockies. Dodgers improving to 20-5 against Colorado since the start of last season. After the win, Teoscar Hernandez with Spectrum Sportsnet LA.
3: Seemed like it was going to be a three-hit one, but the two big hits, the triple and the double. But first, tell me, in that first at-bat, it's clear you thought you got a good. Were you thinking that?
4: I don't know how that, not even to the wall. That's a little embarrassing, but, you know, it was a good day. Feel really good at the plate. Now it just be consistent with it, seeing good pitches and getting hard contact.
3: Yesterday we were talking about the splits and how good you've been against lefties. When you have a performance like today against a righty, what does that just tell you as to what you're seeing from your swing and how you really are feeling at the plate?
4: We're just going into the right direction. We're taking the right approach. We're working the right things, and it showed tonight.
3: Between you, Tommy, and Kyle, it's felt like you all, or not it felt like you always had a five-hit performance combined. When you can see the bottom of the order, not just the top of the order, get going, what does that do for this team as a collective you're looking to get back on track?
4: It just, if we continue to do that, it just make everything easier for the top of the lineup, you know, getting on base, trying to do the job, and so they don't feel that pressure, that much of a pressure during games. But our job is to try to get on base, and if we got a situation, private aim, and if not, just get on base for the guy on top.
3: All right, Teoscar, well, it was a great night at the plate, a great night defensively. Congratulations on this win tonight.
4: Thank you. Appreciate it.
1: Speaking of great nights, Shohei Ohtani with another home run. He has 16 homers against the Rockies since joining the Dodgers. Most by any player has had against a single team over the last three seasons. Ohtani joining Kyle Schwarber as the only players to hit at least 30 in each of the last six seasons. There's the question about Shohei Ohtani down the stretch and the Dodgers' usage earlier on Unsportsmanlike, our buddy Evan Cohen.
5: I am telling you right now, the move for Ohtani, if he could pitch, is the Dodgers should make him their closer in the postseason. CeCe loves this so much, it pains him that he loves this idea.
6: I didn't say that.
5: You hate this idea.
6: I didn't say that either.
5: Well, give me what you're going to say.
7: But you're like, I don't know, they got to figure out the lineup, whatever, but you should totally just make him the closer. Yeah.
5: Meaning, I don't know how the rules work relative to, like, if you move him from DH to closer, if you lose the whatever, you need a pinch hitter, if it goes extra innings, they'll figure that out. I'm sure there's a way of doing that.
7: Hey, you guys take care of that, but use my bright idea. Figure it out later.
5: You don't think Ohtani is the closer in a big spot is a good idea if he's not going to start? Because the arm stuff, that give him an inning here and an inning there versus Edwin Diaz?
6: If he's going to pitch, he's going to be my starter.
1: Ohtani's offense has been okay. Three homers, five RBI, five runs scored in the first two games of the series against the Rockies. Speaking of home runs, there's the Cubs and the White Sox. Alex Bregman had a walk-off single for the Cubs as they beat the White Sox 4-3. Pete Crow Armstrong with another leadoff home run, his sixth this season. First player in baseball history with multiple leadoff homers and a walk-off homer in a two-game span. Second time this season with a leadoff home run in back-to-back games. 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
8: He is right now, to me, the most electrifying player in baseball, more so than Shohei Ohtani. What he does in the outfield, he's the best defensive player in the game. And then when it comes to at the plate, he made history just last night with a leadoff home run and a walk-off home run. He's now, again, back-to-back 30-30 clubs. What more do you want him to do? I mean, he's tied for the league lead in triples. He hits doubles. You name it. You want him to spray it to left, spray it to right. He does it all. PCA, to me, is the most electrifying player in baseball, and man, if I wasn't saving all my money right now for the start of college football season, which starts next weekend, I would go ahead and hammer down on him to win the MVP.
1: PCA with his 31st homer of the season, tying his career high, which was set last year. The Cubs, meanwhile, get their Major League best 13th walk-off win of the season. Nobody else has more than 9. SportsCenter All Night, ESPN Radio, Red Sox, Diamondbacks.
9: 0-2 pitch. There's a deep drive down the right field line. It's hooking near the pole. It is a towering fly. It's a home run. Hard to judge from here as it went past the pesky pole, but it's fair and a home run and a tie game on Rutschman's first as a member of the Red Sox. It's 4-4.
1: First as a member of the Red Sox, 9th for the season. Drove in 3. Red Sox, a 9-4 win over the Diamondbacks. WEEI 93.7 FM. Red Sox, 19th win in their past 25 home games. 31-31 at home this season. For the Diamondbacks, their 3rd straight loss. Of course, questions surrounding Ketel Marte. ESPN's Tim Kirkchen

0: happened to Marte last year, where he just disappeared without telling anybody where he was. So this is a mystery, and there are a lot more answers that need to come here. But this guy's one of the best players in the game. They're in the middle of a pennant race. They need him badly, and they couldn't even find him. Some answers need to come out of this, and pretty quickly for the Diamondbacks.
1: 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Yankees have won 6 of 8 against the Orioles this season, a 3-1 win over Baltimore on Tuesday. They've held the Orioles to 3 runs or fewer in 7 of their 8 matchups this season. Trent Grisham with his 17th homer of the season. Go ahead, 2-out, 2-run single in the 7th. Phillies, a 6-4 win over the Marlins to extend their win streak to 5 straight, tying the team's longest win streak this season. Pirates, a 4-1 win over the Tigers, who are 1-4 in their last 5 games. Enter the day tied with the Orioles and Rangers for the final AL wildcard spot. Tigers losing. Mariners, who are also in that picture, are shut out 22-0 by the Brewers. Back to Tim Kirchen.
0: The Tigers have a run differential of plus 86 this year, and they're still under 500. But they can really swing the bats, and if they continue to swing the bat like they have lately, I think they're going to make the playoffs in a season in which they traded the best pitcher in the league and Casey Mize. I'm also, of course, keeping my eye on the Mariners, who came 1 win away from going to the World Series last year. At some point, you have to think they're going to get hot, and their great pitching is going to carry them into the playoffs. And at some point, Cal Raleigh's going to have to swing the bat better, and they're going to score a few more runs. So those are two teams I'm watching, the Tigers offense and the Mariners pitching.
1: 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The Betrayal of Shohei Ohtani is presented by Gusto. 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The big news in L.A. on the NBA front is what's going on with the Lakers. The Buss family reiterating its intention to sell the remaining shares in the Lakers, saying in a statement, 5 of the 6 members of the Buss Trust are, quote, united in their decision. That statement coming on the heels of Jeannie Buss, the current governor of the Lakers, as the only sibling to abstain from the vote to sell. She says her intention is to contest the intentions of her brother and sister. ESPN's Dave McMenamin.
2: That's going to be a legal battle, and I think the point of contention will come down to what Jeannie's lawyer has pointed to, the 2017 judgment that 3 of the trustees all have to turn their keys at the same time, Joey Buss, Jeannie Buss, and Jeannie Buss, in order for the team to be sold. But fast forward 8 years later, in 2025, when Mark Walter purchased the Buss family's majority share of the Lakers franchise, there was a new agreement put in place by the Buss siblings that is considered a tag-along provision, which was if at any point Mark Walter sells the team, the Buss siblings will be allowed to tag along their shares with the new ownership group at the same valuation if the new ownership group is interested. Clearly, Josh Kushner and Bob Iger, our former boss, are interested in purchasing the 18% remaining under control by the Buss family. 5 of the 6 siblings want to do it. Jeannie Buss doesn't. And this could go as far as the courts to figure out which side they will side with. But if you think about it, if you're talking about what's in the best interest of the family trust,
3: yeah,
2: if 5 of the 6 siblings are standing on one side of the aisle, you would think that would be where the family trust interests lies.
1: Likely to be decided by a court. If the sale of the remaining shares goes through, Jeannie Buss would lose her status as governor of the franchise. Had a previous deal with Mark Walter to remain as governor through 2030. SportsCenter All Night, ESPN Radio. You no doubt saw the news Tuesday, the passing of Bill Rasmussen at the age of 93. As a kid growing up in New England, I spent a lot of time listening to sports on the radio. Yes, there was football on TV on the weekends, NBC's baseball game of the week, or This Week in Baseball if you wanted to see the highlights. But I consumed most of it on the radio. And among the listens, the then New England Whalers. One of the voices on their radio broadcasts, Bill Rasmussen. And now, here I am, on the radio, at the network he conceived.
4: 3, 2, and 1.
5: They score!
6: We love sports.
5: Unbelievable!

0: because sports are all about stories.
1: Hey, Brad, this place is going wacky.
2: We don't have to take anybody that Mel Kiper says we have to take.
3: Booyah!
0: And the story of ESPN can't be told without Bill Rasmussen. In fact, it starts with Bill Rasmussen.
4: What does all of that mean to you?
5: I guess I've never really been one to stand up and say, look what I did. There are a lot of people that I walk into a room, they have no idea I am, and it's just, that's fine. Of course, I'm proud of it.
0: The year was 1978, and Rasmussen had just been fired as the Hartford Whalers public relations director. With no job and a family to support, he started thinking.
5: I guess I'd always been a sports fan. So something in sports was going to happen. And wouldn't it be great if we could produce our own programming and get some coverage, maybe locally, maybe in New England?
0: The initial conceit was modest, but then Rasmussen learned that a new communications satellite was being launched into space. Now there was potentially a vast canvas to work with. And he and his son, Scott, started drawing up plans.
5: Our options, our plans, our dreams expanded. RCA Americom had not been able to convince the television industry that this was going to be a big thing. So they were willing to show the industry by working with us.
0: With his big idea in mind, Rasmussen was able to reserve a portion of the satellite's capabilities. But he didn't have the capital to complete the transaction or to build the network he envisioned. So he started looking for partners.
4: But to secure the funding, you had to make a deal. What was the deal you guys struck?
5: Pretty well. They would provide the money. He started out and he said, we take 80% of your company and we'll give you all the money you want. No, make that 85. That was tough to take. If I didn't give up the control, we would have lost the idea.
0: With the vast resources of Getty Oil behind him, Rasmussen could now start building his dream into reality. He broke ground on a headquarters not far from his home in central Connecticut. Just 15 months after the idea was hatched, ESPN went live on September 7th, 1979.
6: Yea, verily, a sampler of wonders. Hi, I'm Lee Leonard, welcoming you to Bristol, Connecticut, 110 miles from New York City. Why Bristol? Because here in Bristol is where all the sports action is as of right now.
4: What did you think at the moment Lee Leonard came on the air?
5: We were all so standing there, we just kind of looked in awe. I guess we've crossed our fingers. We had to go, here we go, guys, because one of our contractors was still finished cleaning up and he's out in the hallway. This guy out there with a mop cleaning the hallway. And we're over here making TV history.
6: Now, I'm still not sure just exactly how it works, but here's a man who can show us, Bill Rasmussen.
7: Today, modern technology has taken those dreams and that imagination and turned it into a reality that allows us to bring a television picture into your home via satellite.
0: From those beginnings, ESPN would shape the landscape of sports television.
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5: 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Who wouldn't be?
10: Jeremy Schapp with Bill Rasmussen's story. ESPN coming up on anniversary number 47 in a couple of weeks. Among those who were here in 1979 as Rasmussen launched the network, our former colleague Bob Lee.
11: To be in a room with Bill was to feel his infectious enthusiasm, the energy he brought, who kept it alive, blowing this campfire and keeping it alive, what, maxing out his credit cards at one point to make sure we got up on the satellite. You know, the Los Angeles Lakers wouldn't be worth $12 billion if early ESPN, this acorn, had not flowered in creating the genesis for the sports culture that now is so important to this country and to this world.
10: Bill Rasmussen, ESPN co-founder and first president, dying Tuesday at the age of 93. 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
13: Hey, this is Rich Eisen. 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
3: Hard to give a grade on that sample size. We'll grade every play and then we'll get better.
4: Certainly you would have liked to have seen Tua play a little better, especially considering the last time we saw him in Miami, it wasn't good and he had to get benched.
1: Tua Tagovailoa, underwhelming in his debut in the preseason opener. Two series, completing three of five attempts for 22 yards. Earlier on ESPN Radio, the voice of the Falcons, Wes Durham.
5: We'll have to wait for the Pennix clear to action, if you will, to get this quarterback competition we've spent a lot of offseason worried about. But for me, if your most important characteristic is accuracy, then Tagovailoa may very well be the fit you're looking for. And I think the structure fits Tagovailoa. And I'm not trying to demean Miami. I just happen to think this is the best offensive skill set Ian and Amber he's ever played with, given London and Robinson and Kyle Pitts and Austin Hooper's back. And I think it with Tommy Rees and what they learned in Cleveland together and how they can employ some of the positives to that here in Atlanta, I think it could work, but it's going to be bumpy.
1: Speaking of heading into preseason week number two, Niners running back Christian McCaffrey missing a handful of practices with what the team has called tightness. Not everybody's buying it, though. ESPN insider Adam Schefter.
6: Kyle Shanahan, the 49ers head coach, said that if it were not a joint practice today against the Chargers, Christian McCaffrey would have been out there. It just sounds like they're maintaining him and resting him and being smart with him in light of the fact that he's had some muscle tightness. I know some people have suggested maybe it's contract related. I'm told by the team that's not the case at all. They have no reason to believe this is contract related, despite the fact that a number of running backs have passed him up in salary. This is about being smart with Christian McCaffrey and making sure that he is physically ready when the season gets underway here in a few weeks.
1: McCaffrey has 2 years remaining on the extension he signed in 24. Back to baseball. Blue Jays double up the Rays 10-5. Rays have lost 4 of 5. Twins a 4-1 win over the Braves, who've lost 4 of 5. Rangers shut out the Nationals 5-0, while the Angels beat the Astros 3-1. Astros lead in the AL West down to 1 over the Rangers.
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7: How good is that? Are you ready to take?
0: Number 5.
1: Baseball in Milwaukee. Brewers squeak by the Mariners 22-0. A game that also featured an early career milestone. 620 WTMJ.
8: Lara, fly ball to deep left. Back it goes. It is up and gone. The first big league homer for Luis Lara. Another 3-run home run by the Brewers tonight. It's their third, and Lara's going to want that baseball back.
0: Number 4.
1: There are two players who have hit at least 30 homers in each of the past 6 seasons. Kyle Schwarber and now Shohei Ohtani. AM 570 LA Sports.
9: Swings and hammers it deep right center field. Way back it goes. There it is, number 30 for Shohei Ohtani. And the Dodgers lead it 3-1.
0: Number 3.
1: Yankees win in Baltimore. All of their runs coming from one bat. Michael Kay on the YES Network.
10: 2 balls, 2 strikes, 2 outs. Line drive, base hit center field. Jones scores. Lombard scores. Moving to third is Caballero. It's a big 2-run single for Grisham. He's driven in the Yankees 3 runs tonight. They're up 3-1.
0: Number 2.
1: Speaking of New York, the Mets have a homer brought back in. 97.3 The Fan.
8: Lindor hits it in the air, deep down the right field line. Fernando all the way into the corner. At the wall, leaps up, and did he catch it? He's holding, he's waiting. He did! What a play! Fernando went up over the right field wall and took a grand slam away. Of all the robberies he's ever made, this one is the best!
0: Number 1.
1: For the second straight night, we see a walk-off in Chicago. 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
9: Bregman lines one to center, base hit. Kelly's going to try to score. Here comes the throw by Peters to the plate. Not in time. Cubs win. Cubs win. Another walk-off win at Wrigley.
11: The second one in 2 days against the White Sox.
1: Back-to-back walk-off wins for the Cubs. It's Wednesday, August 19th, birthday of the Great Dane. Hall of Fame kicker Morton Anderson. Unsportsmanlike is next. I'm Jay Reynolds. 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
12: Hey, this is Rich Eisen coming up on Wednesday. The Seahawks going for back-to-back titles. Cooper Kupp, Super Bowl MVP from a couple of titles for him ago, will join us. 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
34: When Adam Schefter was on, he said something about CD Lamb that really confirmed CeCe's point, and CeCe was happy and he like tapped me.
33: Mm-hmm.
34: I think my arm is broken.
33: You are so strong. I'm not kidding. I'm going to go home, I'm going to see that I have a big bruise on my arm. It's a combination. You are so strong, and I realized how weak I actually am.
35: Do you get workers' comp for that? If it's a,
33: well, no, I'm not going to sue you.
35: If it's a workplace injury? No, you would be suing your employer. That's workers' comp. Yeah. I'm not your employer. I mean, if you do get workers' comp, do I get a cut?
34: Wait, now we're on to something.
35: That's what I'm saying.
36: If I show up as a witness, do I get a cut?
35: Right, exactly.
36: Let's get us all paid. I said a hit.
37: Okay, welcome.
1: Welcome to the show. 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Still standing or sitting. No workers' comp needed. CC has not hit me in a while. Well, since last week. Along with Chris Canty, Evan Cohen. Smalls off today. Now, we decided that was more of a love tap than a punch on First Take last week, but it was an attempt to distract me as I was doing my job. Was it not?
35: It was.
1: Okay.
35: But here's the thing. You actually did deserve getting hit.
1: Oh, good.
35: You did. You deserved it. You deserved it. You deserved it. But what I would say is more of a love tap and not a punch.
1: Okay.
35: You exaggerated it a little bit. You oversold it.
1: Am I overselling to say that there was a brawl with the Cowboys and the Saints yesterday?
35: Yeah, so those were real punches that were thrown.
1: Those were real punches?
35: Those were real punches,
1: The Cowboys and the Saints had joint practices yesterday?
35: Full WWE.
1: Well, I'm glad you said that because of who was involved in this. Cowboys-Saints joint practices, brawls broke out all around, and it was Brock Recksteiner. Steiner. Recksteiner. Well, he is the son of the WWE legend Scott Steiner, part of the Steiner brothers. Now, his cousin happens to be a man who sat right here next to us by the name of Bron Breakker. So when you have an actual WWE guy who's in the NFL, or an NFL guy who one day will be in the WWE probably, it's not surprising that you have WWE-style brawls between the Cowboys and the Saints yesterday.
35: And Bron Breakker used to play in the NFL with
1: the Baltimore Ravens.
35: Yeah,
1: as a fullback. So, it's kind of all in one. The joint practices, you got Rex Steiner involved. You've got Eric McCoy, longtime offensive lineman. Donovan Ezeraku, who's an up-and-coming outside linebacker. What? You're throwing him out.
35: He got thrown out of practice.
1: Oh, you're throwing him out, though.
35: The officials threw him out of practice.
1: So it was wild yesterday, and Brian Schottenheimer, head coach of the Dallas Cowboys, had this to say about the joint practice brawls between the Cowboys and the Saints.
2: A little chippy, not the way we like to do business. Got to be better, but I got to look at the film. You know, we're certainly not going to take, from anybody. But, again, it was chippy on both sides. And, like I said, I want our guys to play on the edge without going over the edge. One guy sounds like he might have thrown a punch, and that's why he left practice.
1: All right, former Dallas Cowboy, 11-year NFL vet, Super Bowl champion, no big deal. Chris Canty, captain of the Giants when they won the Super Bowl. Again, no big deal. You like this? You hate this?
35: I appreciate a training camp fight as much as the next man, but double-digit fights is ridiculous. You got in double-digit fights in a joint practice? When you're trying to get good work in?
1: Double-digit fights.
35: Oh, the amount of fights. The number of fights.
1: Oh, my God.
35: You had center Eric McCoy throw somebody's helmet in the air. You had a tight end for the Saints wrestling the Cowboys DB to the ground. They were getting after it. And here's the thing. I appreciate the intensity, the edge, the overall urgency that both of these teams are coming into the season with. For my money, I think both of them have a legitimate shot at winning their respective divisions. These are exciting teams to watch. They are going to be relevant in the conversation for the NFL postseason. And for the Dallas Cowboys, I think that they're a team that's capable of going on a deep playoff run. So these practices matter. But there's a fine line between playing the game with the requisite amount of emotion and then letting the emotion consume you. And I think yesterday was a teachable moment for a lot of the young Cowboys players. Because the stakes will be what they are this upcoming season, you have to understand that there are consequences for your actions that impact not only you, but the rest of your teammates. And so I think that if you're Brian Schottenheimer, if you're Kellen Moore, you can use that as a learning opportunity for your guys as you prepare for the upcoming season.
1: So is that... Do you look at it, and it's an interesting breakdown. Do you look at it as it's more undisciplined, or it's more of they're taking no crap from anyone, and they plan on being there in February?
35: I would probably lean toward the latter, and here's the thing. You have to establish an identity about who you're going to be. And for the Dallas Cowboys, we saw a glimmer of that last week in their practices against the Rams, right, where Dak Prescott is talking cash money, talking about we're going to take the bleeping clocks. Based on how we whooped a you-know-what during joint practices, now that carries over into this week, and they're going to get the issue with the New Orleans Saints. So the Dallas Cowboys collectively have made it a point that to be brazen about not taking crap from anybody.
3: That's who they want to be.
1: And who does that reflect?
3: They're establishing a renegade mentality, an outlaw type of feel around the team. And I do think when you're a program that has had back-to-back losing seasons, you have to have something to rally around. You have to have some semblance of an identity. You have to know who you are, who you want to be. And I think they're trying to move the needle forward in terms of them being one of those teams that everybody in the NFL respects based on what they do. They want to establish a reputation for being a bully on the block, and they're starting it early on in training camp, and they're taking advantage of every opportunity with these joint practices that they've had over the last 2 weeks.
1: Is that a reflection of Schottenheimer? Who does that reflect, that mentality?
3: Well, we didn't see this last year.
1: So it can't be Schottenheimer.
3: Yeah, I don't know that this is Schottenheimer. I think this is probably a reflection of the leadership in that locker room and Dak Prescott being front and center of that. Mm. So if your quarterback is the one that's leading the charge, especially when he's a player as good as Dak Prescott is, I tend to lean toward that being a really good thing for the team. Now, you got to go out there and back it up when the games actually matter, but I would say this is a net positive for the Dallas Cowboys. Mm.
1: Well, they do have another new leader in the building, and that is, of course, future Hall of Famer, 2-time Super Bowl champion Von Miller, edge rusher, who just signed with the Cowboys this week. And he had maybe the, most unintentional, cocky soundbite I think I've ever heard from a football player in my entire life. Take a listen to what Von Miller had to say about Von Miller yesterday.
4: I can still play football, but... You know, I can still contribute in other ways. You know, on my Super Bowl teams, it's not just one person that gets it done. I think you can say what you want to say about my play on the field and what I got left. When it comes to being a great teammate, like, if it was a Hall of Fame for that, like, I'm going to the Hall of Fame first ballot. I'm probably the best teammate that ever played in the National Football League. And I say that with all confidence in the world. My ability to get people around me to play at a level that they wouldn't normally play at, like, I don't think nobody does that like me. And I said the other day that I can contribute 10 to 15 plays. That's without even being on the field. So you got a game that you play 50 snaps, you know, 60 snaps, something like that. I can win 10 to 15 of those without me being even on the field, without my play, just by my knowledge of the game and getting everybody else to play the level that they wouldn't normally play at. So whether it's the defensive coordinator, defensive line, young guys, like, I can contribute in so many different ways to win games. And that's not even talking about the type of player that I still believe that I am.
1: Okay, just to be clear, he may be right about everything he's saying,
3: but
1: that's a wild thing to say about yourself.
3: Yeah, I mean, listen, by all accounts, Von Miller is an outstanding teammate, one of the best in the NFL. He's an even better person. So everything that he said is true. Maybe just leave that for somebody else to say.
1: I was waiting for the punchline on this.
3: No, there is no punchline. I mean, I understand.
1: See, that's a... Listen a minute. Listen, hold on a second. I know you well enough now. I know you were a great teammate. You know how I know that? When Steve Smith, our new buddy, it's a crew, me, you, and Steve Smith, when he shows up and he says how great of a teammate you were, when we're sitting there at the draft and OC Umanyora is talking to me, separate from you, about you, right? I've never heard you say that. The only time I've even heard you allude to that is when Orlovsky, half-jokingly, was questioning your role with the Giants when you won a Super Bowl. And you're like, I was the captain of the team, or one of the captains of the team, excuse me.
3: Yeah.
1: Like, that's the only time I've ever heard you say that. To proclaim, I'm the greatest teammate ever, and I can impact 10 to 15 plays per game without being on the field, all of it may be true. Let DeMarcus Ware say that from your time to get your buddy who once saw us on a bus. That's true. Let DeMarcus Ware say that from your time together with Denver, right? Let Josh Allen come out and say, it's great to see Von back in the league. What a teammate he was. Let Stafford say that about him. Let Aaron Donald say that about all these. Let McVay say that. To say that about yourself is a wild thing to say.
3: Fair. But in Von's defense, where he goes, winning usually follows. The most unsuccessful stop that he's had in his career is his stint with the Washington Commanders last season, and he had 9 sacks at age 36.
1: He's awesome. Nobody's questioning that.
3: He's unbelievable. Unbelievable player. And so, yeah, I would say that I think that Von Miller is going to have a huge impact on this team relative to the cost of getting the player. The Dallas Cowboys needed somebody on that defensive side of the ball that has experience, that has that championship pedigree, somebody that can impart the wisdoms, the learnings of a 16-year NFL career on a linebacking core whose oldest player in the two deep is 28. So I like the fact that Von Miller is not only bringing all of that experience, but he's willing to put it on wax in terms of how he expects that to impact the Dallas Cowboys in a positive way. I get that it's a wild thing to say
1: about yourself
3: that you're the best teammate in the history of the NFL. That's like saying I'm the most handsome man on the planet or I'm the smartest person on the planet. It's a wild thing to say about yourself. Maybe leave that for somebody else to do. But also, Von Miller might not be wrong in terms of being one of the best teammates that the Dallas Cowboys could ask for in terms of bringing them into that organization.
1: So just quickly, big picture, your career, best teammate. Like if we were doing power rankings of best teammates.
3: Oh, I couldn't do that.
1: Who comes to mind?
3: I can't do that.
1: Okay, fine.
3: I can't
1: best.
3: Do that. I'm not doing that.
1: Who are some great teammates that you played with?
3: I have plenty of great teammates, man. I mean, Terrell Suggs, DeMarcus Ware, Marcus Spears, Jay Ratliff, who was a groomsman in my wedding. Like, Marion Barber. I mean, Zach Thomas. Greg Ellis. I mean, Tank Johnson, Leroy Glover, Jason Ferguson, Elvis Dumerville, Buck Smith.
1: So you got a whole list of like 100 guys. Yeah,
5: still yeah, haven't heard Evan's name.
3: JPP, OCU Mignora, Matthias Kiwanuka.
1: Like, you hear what Cam said?
3: There's so many guys. Yeah, I heard what Cam said. You opened this door where you asked me to run down all of these great teammates.
1: Yeah, and I thought it was great. It was great.
5: And Evan was waiting for his name to
1: be
5: said.
1: I really wasn't. I swear to you, Cam. But
5: you should have said Smalls' name. That would have been funny.
1: That would have been funny. If you said Michelle Smallman and Cam Pratt, Javonte Lawrence. Oh, that would have been great. Pat Costello, Nuno, whatever his last name is. All, you know, it's like, that would have been great. And then just leave me out. All right. Anyway, to say that about yourself is something wild. But again, maybe he's right. Maybe he's right.
3: But if the Dallas Cowboys go out and win a dozen games.
1: He's the greatest teammate of all time. That's what
3: the
1: he
3: Dallas
1: is.
3: Cowboys go to the conference championship. Yes.
1: He affected 10 to 15 plays without playing. I mean, that's what. No, actually, Von, you affected 30 plays without playing. You impacted everybody. The sales department is better because Von Miller is there. This is the funny part.
3: Well, the sales department will be better because Von Miller is
1: well,
3: in town.
1: That's true, too.
3: I mean, he's a local guy. He played at DeSoto High School.
1: All right, well, that's a good answer.
3: And well, that's you get the a powerhouse point. In Dallas, so I mean, point. That actually might be true.
1: We may retroact. Pat Costello and I talked today about how wild those comments are, and we have to play them immediately. If the Cowboys win it all, we will retroactively look at those comments and say, wow, he called a shot.
3: Von Miller chickens for everybody.
1: I mean, he called a shot. It's unbelievable. Coming up, we will get into someone else who may be calling a shot, a team that will shock everyone. We'll tell you who that team is, and maybe you can go to Lids and get one of their hats, potentially, coming up this season.
3: Oh, yeah, you know it, Evan. Listen, if you're getting ready for football season, you got to check out what Lids has in store right now. 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
1: We are Unsportsmanlike here on ESPN Radio. 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By the way, it's just unbelievable what's happening every night. Ohtani hits a homer. PCA hits a homer last night.
2: Everybody hit a homer for the Brewers last night.
1: We will get to that. That's for sure. 22-0 over the Mariners last night.
2: Batting practice with position players.
1: 22-0. Shohei had a homer.
2: I wish they would just end the game when position players come in to pitch. That's ridiculous. I mean, I know you can't do that because it's professional sports. But, I mean, does anybody have any interest in them soft-tossing pitches?
1: I think it's funny sometimes. I do.
2: But you're making a mockery of the game, though.
1: Right. I wouldn't think it's funny if I was a player, but as a fan watching, I do think it's kind of funny at times watching these. Like, because it's almost as if these guys look like they can't throw. And think about if you're having a catch with them, your hand would be hurting afterwards. I mean, I'm such a wimp. I had a catch with my daughter last night, and my hand started hurting. It was ridiculous. Anyway, Shohei, 30th home run, 2 RBI at 80, and she's 10. It's not about being my daughter versus my son. She's 10, and my hand started hurting. 2 RBI, 80 years old. 80 RBI. And then PCA, 31st home run, 79th ribby last night. Back and forth, NL MVP battle going on.
2: Well, it's
1: on.
2: Not back and forth. You don't think it's back and forth.
1: Well, it shouldn't be. Okay, if you want me, if you want to walk me down this, I'm going to get agitated.
2: We're here. Go ahead.
1: So I hear the comments about how a PCA should be the MVP because Ohtani's kind of shut down right now in terms of pitching, so he's not going to pitch anymore this year. But, you know, if he does pitch again in September or August, or late August here, then maybe, possibly, he could then regain the front-running spot at the MVP.
2: Mm-hmm.
1: You know he pitched this year.
2: 14 games, 8-2 record.
1: 1.79 ERA. Yeah. The Dodgers were 9-5 in games he started. So if I just eliminated those 14 starts, they don't exist. And we just do the numerical comparison. It's kind of even. But then let me place those 14 starts starting today. He's winning the MVP.
2: Yeah, but here's the other thing that you're not considering, the impact that PCA has on the defensive side of the field, right? I mean, he's the best defensive player in baseball, period.
1: And think about
2: the separation between him and whoever is number two is a bigger gap than Shohei Ohtani and whoever you think the best pitcher in the National League is.
1: Well, but that's the thing. I can't do it that way.
2: I understand you can't do it that way, but that's how some people look at it.
1: But I got to do the gap between Ohtani and the next greatest player to do both things simultaneously, which is no one ever. That's how I look at it. I'm complimenting PCA by putting him in the same sentence as Ohtani because I have said, and I will continue to say, if he pitches one inning a year, he should be the MVP.
2: Yeah, I understand what you're saying, but it's harder to quantify what PCA does defensively than it is for what Shohei Ohtani does. And they have all of these advanced analytics, the defensive metrics, so on and so forth. But when you look at what PCA does defensively, when you look at how he drives winning, when you look at how he's the catalyst for that Cubs offense, the extra base hits, being able to do the little things, putting together quality at-bats, like all of those things add up to big results for the Chicago Cubs.
1: They're 74-53, Chicago is. Obviously, the Brewers are a machine, so they're 4.5 behind the Brewers. Dodgers are 76-51. Then quickly around the room,
2: Well, think about it this way. Yeah. Do the compare and contrast. Look at what the Dodgers are spending on their team, and look at what their record is.
1: Understood.
2: Okay,
1: but I can't worry about the money. I got to worry about the player in this case. The player, to me, is the more valuable player. So around the room quickly.
2: Well, I mean, I understand.
1: You're voting for PCA?
2: No, hold on. Here's why the money matters.
1: Yeah.
2: The money matters because of the talent that's around the player, right? MVP, the most valuable player. Who are the guys that lift everybody around him? And how far do they raise the level of everybody on the team, everybody in the organization? Like, there's an argument to be made that PCA has a heavier lift than Shohei Ohtani does.
1: And if you had a vote, you would vote for him?
2: Yeah, I'm leaning toward PCA.
1: I'd vote for Ohtani.
2: I'm leaning toward PCA.
1: Around the room quickly, I know that Pat, I'm sure, would vote for PCA, right?
3: PCA for the exact same reason that I would have voted for Schwarber last year, which is exactly what Canty just talked about. Heavier lift.
1: Well, the Phillies have a pretty damn good roster, do they not? Or did last year?
3: Last year, Schwarber carried the Phillies.
1: Yeah. He and Ohtani, the only two players in baseball, 6 or more years in a row of 30-plus home runs. Cam?
4: PCA.
1: Javonte?
5: PCA.
1: Wow.
2: Listen to this.
1: We have voter fatigue from non-voters.
2: Can
1: it's amazing.
2: Can I say this? Can
3: it's
2: I
3: not just, a legacy award.
2: Can I just put this into context? The L.A. Dodgers, including tax and payroll, are paying $610 million this year for this team. The Chicago Cubs are paying less than half of that at $265 million.
1: The Dodgers are spending a gazillion dollars, and I'm going to add a really key phrase here for now. Boy, is this getting hot with the Mark Walter situation. It's on the board he sells the team. It's completely on the board he sells the team. The more and more information you learn about this situation, Mark Walter is the now, I guess, former owner of the Lakers, but he's primarily known in our sports world, at least in America, because he owns soccer as well. But for owning the Dodgers, and so much of the conversation, like you literally went there without even meaning to go there in terms of the Walter part of it. You went to, we have to look at the money. You fought me off on, we have to look at the money. The money is what it is because of Walter's investment in the team. That not every owner of every team is going to spend like Mark Walter in an uncapped sport. Everyone thinks we're heading towards the lockout in many ways.
2: Well, your owner will spend like that.
1: Yeah, of the Mets, but that not well. although they played well recently. A little bit of fight here recently, which I like.
2: The best 57-70 team I've ever seen. Maybe the most expensive 57-70
1: team. Not maybe. Definitively.
2: $466 million this year is what Cohen is paying for the team.
1: What's going to be interesting
2: it's crazy.
1: Is if they have a lockout because of the Dodgers may not exist as the Dodgers moving forward. And there's something I did not know this. Hembo told me this this morning from Get Up, and we have to look at all the details. There may be, maybe it's a little irresponsible what I'm saying, but whatever. There may be a provision in Ohtani's contract that if Walter sells, he can opt out. Think about that. All the money stuff, all the lockout stuff, all the reason that you said PCA is a heavier lift may not exist. Next year.
2: Can I ask you a question? Why on God's earth would Ohtani opt out?
1: Because somebody could pay him more, and you just mentioned the someone. Steve Cohen could look at this and say, this is my get-out-of-jail-free card.
2: Do you see what's around him with the LA Dodgers? Why would you want to go to the Mets?
1: Well, maybe I'm hoping. I just made him a free agent. 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
1: 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The more information you read about, listen about, watch about this whole Walter situation, selling the Dodgers is on the table.
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1: Baker Mayfield reported to Bucs camp, doesn't have the new deal he wants, and now sources tell ESPN that he will play out the final year of his deal and become an unrestricted free agent.
2: Baker's not happy with what the Buccaneers offered, like Vita Vea, but Baker right now is going to bet on himself, and usually when Baker is betting on himself, he plays with a chip on his shoulder, and that's usually when he plays some of his best football.
3: These are two big names to pay attention to, just because I think that they're a contender in the NFC if they stay healthy.
4: We are Unsportsmanlike here on ESPN Radio, ESPN 2. We are presented by Progressive Insurance, along with Chris Canty, Evan Cohen with you. Smalls off. As you heard there about the Tampa Bay Bucks, their quarterback, Heisman Trophy winning number one overall pick, Baker Mayfield, who is now yet again trying to lead a playoff team in Tampa. In 2024, they were 10-7, made the playoffs. 2023, 9-8, made the playoffs. Last year, they were 8-9. Those are his three seasons as a starting quarterback with the Bucs. And yesterday, Baker Mayfield met with the media and gave this statement about his team this year.
5: I think we're going to shock a lot of people this year. And so I'm excited to just get on the road and do that.
6: Anything else?
7: Are you going to surprise people when you say you're going to shock people?
5: Yeah, I mean, embellish it. There's no embellishing. I think you can't avoid it. There's the TVs everywhere. I think everybody's. Yeah. Hell yeah, I am. Everybody's picking us probably to have a losing record, so we'll see.
4: Okay, you make that kind of bold statement, we're going to shock some people. The first thing you do is think about, okay, well, what are you going to do to help with that? Like, oh, you're going to shock. Let's give him a ton of credit. He looks so good in terms, like, Baker Mayfield has never been chiseled. Like, mm-hmm. like he has never, the TB12 diet, all these kind of things that people talk about. Like, Baker Mayfield has looked like an everyday guy. Let's be honest. As much as an athlete can look like an everyday guy, yeah. We just showed video on TV. Go back and look on the internet later. He clearly lost a lot of weight. He clearly is in the best physical condition I've seen him in as an NFL player. So kudos to him, because he's putting his money where his mouth is in terms of, like, I'm going to prepare myself to have this season to shock some people. But let's define this for a second. If he's right, the Bucs shock people, what does that mean?
8: Oh, that's Tampa making it to the playoffs and them going on a deep playoff run. That's the shock. Now, we've had people at this network project the Bucs to be a team that is a dark horse title contender out of the NFC. I remember going back to last year, Adam Schefter said the Tampa Bay Bucs are a team to watch. Now, injuries derailed a lot of that. This year, they're coming in with the controversy of the negotiations that have broke down with their star quarterback and the best player that they have on the defensive side of the ball in Vita Vea. So it's interesting to see how the Bucs move past all of those issues and focus on the winning aspect of this thing. Now, what I will say is this. They got a schedule that allows them to get out to a hot start, three non-playoff teams from a year ago, right? They start out on the road against Cincinnati, then Cleveland, and then home against Minnesota. So you have an opportunity to get off to a good start. You're probably going to get the Green Bay Packers in week four without Michael Parsons. So, and that game is in Tampa. So we'll see what the Bucs end up becoming. But when I think about Baker Mayfield, when I think about what he's angling for in terms of a contract, when I think about the standard, the bar to clear for him, it's hard for me to get past how this guy came into the NFL. He was the number one overall pick in a quarterback draft class that has two future Hall of Famers and a guy that just won the Super Bowl. So if we're looking at Baker Mayfield and we're saying, hey, you believe yourself to be a franchise quarterback, go out and play at the level that your draft status suggests that you are.
4: Very interesting point. Let's talk about that. I know you're of the belief that you think that people love these comments from him because generally you believe people kind of love and root for Baker, right?
8: Here's the fascinating thing about Baker Mayfield, and I can't quite wrap my mind around it. He has this underdog bravado, but he was the number one overall pick.
4: That's what I was going to ask.
8: He says things and he does things that are polarizing and that are counter to what we believe.

0: the narrative around his personality. It really is interesting. I don't know that I've seen anything like it in the National Football League over the last two decades.
1: Is he an underdog?
0: Well, I mean, when you look at the career arc, yes. But when you look at the draft status, you have to say no.
1: He was a walk-on to Heisman. He was the number one overall pick in the draft. I have a hard time saying he's an underdog.
0: Yeah, but he's on his fourth team in nine seasons.
1: Is Sam Darnold an underdog?
0: Yeah, I don't think anybody thought that Sam Darnold was going to resurrect his career after things went left with the Jets.
1: So is it the kind of thing where once you become an underdog in your sports career, regardless of sport, regardless of circumstance, once you become an underdog, you never lose it? Like, is Tom Brady an underdog?
0: Yes.
1: Seven titles, 199th pick overall, two teams, one with six, one with one. In terms
0: he was
1: of
0: the sixth quarterback taken in his class, and he can tell you all the quarterbacks that went in front of him.
1: I probably could too.
0: But I'm just saying, being as accomplished as he is in everything that he has going on in his life.
1: Is Aaron Rodgers an underdog? Junior college, Butte Junior College, 24th pick, I want to say.
0: Green room guy, yeah.
1: Green room, was he the original? He and Brady Quinn, to me, are the original green room guys in my head.
0: Aaron Rodgers, the original green room guy.
1: The original green room guy?
0: Yeah.
1: Warren Sapp was too. That was just wrong. That felt like wrong.
0: I don't know that the draft was the spectacle that it was with Warren Sapp coming out in comparison to Aaron Rodgers.
1: Fair. And quarterback versus lineman, et cetera.
0: Yeah.
1: So Aaron Rodgers, underdog.
0: Yeah.
1: So really what you're saying is if you have ever been an underdog in sports, you're always Draymond Green, underdog?
0: Yes.
1: Second round pick?
0: Yes.
1: Four titles later?
0: Yes. If Tom Brady, seven championships later, is still an underdog, then it doesn't matter how accomplished you are in your career, you can still play that card.
1: Scottie Pippen, sixth pick in the draft, Central Arkansas, traded, what, for Olden Polynice on draft night from the Bulls and the Sonics. Underdog?
0: Yeah.
1: It's a fascinating Vegas East, do you believe once you're an underdog, you're always an underdog and you can never lose that?
2: No, I think you can absolutely lose it.
1: Who's lost it?
3: Tom Brady.
1: CeCe said otherwise just now.
3: I disagree. I just think over that long of a stretch, you do lose. Everyone still knows he was the 199th pick, but the first thing you think of when you think of Tom Brady is not, wow, he's an underdog. He was picked 199. You think, wow, he's the greatest player of all time. I don't think of him as an underdog
0: anymore.
3: He was
0: the greatest player of all time, and in his last championship season, nobody expected that, at least based on how the season started.
3: Yeah, I just don't think that was because he's, like, doubted and an underdog. That's just because he
0: people
3: was at his
0: people didn't doubt
3: age.
0: Tom Brady going to Tampa?
1: Wait, Tom Brady is literally I don't know if he's an underdog, but his whole thing is that he's been doubted.
0: Come on, bro.
1: Right, the whole chip
0: on
1: the shoulder thing.
0: Come on, we're not keeping it a bug.
1: It's a fascinating question. 888-SAY-ESPN, 888-729-3776, your telephone number to join the show. Once you're an underdog, are you always an underdog? Because Baker says this, we're going to shock some people. And a lot of people would be turned off by a quarterback or anyone saying, hey, we're going to shock some people. And CeCe's saying, it kind of just there feels like this relatability to him because we still kind of look at him as an underdog, but he was the number one overall pick in the draft.
0: I don't know how relatable he is. I didn't say that.
1: Well, but the underdog story is always the relatable story.
0: Yeah, I mean, I hear where you're going with that. I don't know that it's relatable. I would just say that Baker Mayfield, based on what he says and how he acts, should be polarizing. He should be off-putting, but he's not.
1: Because
0: and I don't know how. And I don't know how he's pulling this off.
1: Because of what you said. People revert to the underdog story of the walk-on became the Heisman Trophy winner, became the number one pick in the draft.
0: I also think a part of the math is what's happened to Cleveland's quarterback room post-Baker Mayfield. How he was jettisoned from Cleveland in favor of Deshaun Watson and how that has ended up being an abject failure. I think that people look at Baker Mayfield's impact and they recognize how significant it was in terms of what he did while he was there in Cleveland.
1: 888-SAY-ESPN, 888-729-3776. Once you're an underdog, are you always an underdog? And is there an example of someone that has shed the underdog label and become like, well, you can't look at that guy as an underdog? I don't know that there is. If you're saying Brady is still considered an underdog, then I don't know how anyone could shed that. Somebody will come up with one that will say, oh, you know what? That's a good example. That person shed the underdog label.
0: Okay, Tom Brady was doubted when he left New England for

0: Tampa.
1: Well, go back. He was not even the full-time starter at Michigan.
0: Well, of course, with Drew Henson, right? Yeah. But then now we're doubting him in an ownership role with the Las Vegas Raiders. I still think there's an element of underdog to Tom Brady, even though he is the most accomplished football player, one of the most accomplished athletes ever.
1: We'll get your phone calls in. This is a fascinating discussion coming up. We're on Sportsmanlike, presented by Progressive Insurance.
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0: End zone! Touchdown! Yeah!
1: 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The Chicago Bears.
2: I'm Courtney Cronin, covering the Bears, who look to get back to the top of the NFC North after winning the division last season. The story of training camp has been Caleb Williams' growth in his second season with Ben Johnson and the weapons around him, from Colston Loveland to Roma Dunze and Luther Burden. Those three will be pivotal. The Bears want to reach Johnson's lofty goal of being the highest scoring offense ever. And while the offense is humming, Chicago's defense is in a state of flux. The Bears' marquee free agent addition, safety Kobe Bryant, is out 4 to 6 months, and injuries elsewhere in the secondary have forced DC Dennis Allen to shuffle. And don't forget about the question marks with the pass rush. The Bears' offense being able to control games and score points at a high clip is what the team may need to compensate for the losses on the other side of the ball in order to get back to the playoffs in 2026.
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3: Two-a-days here on Unsportsmanlike on ESPN Radio, presented by Progressive Insurance. We're going to get your calls in on the underdogs in just a couple of minutes. A lot of people want to weigh in on this. It's a fascinating discussion off of Baker Mayfield's comments, and CeCe and I discussing Smalls off today, the idea of, do you ever lose that underdog label at any point during your career? But we go two-a-days with the Chicago Bears. Let's first throw some flowers the way of the amazing reporter and host that you just heard, Courtney Cronin. CeCe and I got offset yesterday at First Take with Courtney. We're all getting ready to leave, and Courtney's sitting there on her laptop typing things up. We're like, what are you up to? And she's like, I'm doing the preview for two-a-days for the Chicago Bears. And then I think she was heading back to Chicago to cover the Bears, and we'll probably see her on SportsCenter in like 10 minutes.
4: Courtney,
3: she's unbelievable.
4: Always unbelievable.
3: The level of hustle from Courtney Cronin, flowers from the Unsportsmanlike crew, because CeCe and I watched it yesterday in action with that recording of the great preview for the Chicago Bears. So
5: she also had a story come out an hour ago.
3: Well, we don't read. No, I'm kidding. Yeah, she had a story come out, and now she probably was writing that as we were sitting there yesterday.
4: She was writing it yesterday after the show.
3: That's what she was writing.
4: Yeah.
3: She's unbelievable. Yeah. Unbelievable, Courtney Cronin. Flowers to you. 11-6 last year. Caleb and Ben, year two together. Obviously, the comments are out there. They want to set the points record. The goal, obviously, winning the Super Bowl and averaging more points per game and scoring more points than the Broncos in 2013. They get DJ Moore off of their team, which I don't, they may say addition by subtraction, not the person, the player, obviously, because I think the Bills are very much saying it's an addition by an addition year.
4: Yeah.
3: So it's interesting how two teams can look at that. NFC North is stacked. Kobe Bryant, their stud free agent safety that they brought in, is injured now. 11-6 last year. How do we look at the Bears this year, CeCe?
4: Well, listen, the biggest question for the Chicago Bears is not on the offensive side of the ball. It's on the defensive side of the ball. Finding ways to be able to get after the quarterback, finding ways to hold teams down, not let opposing offenses move the football up and down the field. They've got to figure out a way to get some stops. Last year, turnovers is what bailed them out, but we know the variance of that from year to year, it might not necessarily be a high-volume turnover season. So the Chicago Bears have to have something they can hang their hat on. What I think helps that defense is their offense doing exactly what Ben Johnson said the stated goal is, by having a lot of blowouts, by keeping games from coming down to the wire. Last year, they had 6 fourth-quarter comebacks, the most in the NFL. Well, guess what? If instead of one possession games, there are 2 possession games late in the second half, that defense becomes a whole lot better. I can promise you this. Defensive linemen, they rush the passer a hell of a lot better when they got a double-digit lead. And so if you're the Chicago Bears and you're trying to figure out a way to generate more pressure, create more obvious downs and distances by being able to get after the quarterback, create more obvious scenarios in terms of being able to get after the quarterback by virtue of the scoreboard, and I think that has to be their approach to improvement with their defense.
3: So let's think rough estimate record, place in the division, and playoffs this year. Based on those three kind of categories overall, the Chicago Bears this year will
4: win the division. And the last time the Chicago Bears won back-to-back division titles, they were in the Super Bowl. That was 2006. So I absolutely think that should be the expectation. This is a team that could be in SoFi Stadium on Valentine's Day playing for it all. They're that good.
3: Wow. Chicago, Super Bowl, ESPN, ABC, February 14th in LA. Bold statements in terms of the recent history. Not as bold based on coming off of last year.
4: Yeah.
3: Rough guesstimate as to record, same kind of record at 11-6 in terms of winning the division, or do they need to get to 12, you think, this year?
4: Listen,
3: can 11 win the division, I guess?
4: I think they'll probably be around a dozen wins. That's probably where they'll live. And here's the thing. I like the way the Chicago Bears are built. They started with the foundation, which is the offensive line. That was the key move that Ben Johnson had. They went in, they went out last year, and they brought in three new starters on the offensive line, right? And so we'll see what ends up happening, them replacing their center. But they still got Joe Tooney, who was one of the best offensive linemen in the league, won Protector of the Year in the inaugural award. So I like that. They have Romo Dunze. We'll see Luther Burden when he's back fully healthy. They have a solid running game with DeAndre Swift, Kyle Manungai, they said, avoided a major knee injury. And Colston Loveland is one of the best young pass catchers we have in our league. And, oh, by the way, we still have Cole Kmet. There's a ton around Caleb Williams in terms of guys that are playmakers, and they're going to protect him. I think the biggest leap that the Chicago Bears can make is going to be their offense being more efficient, because that sets the table for everything else. Their offense is what has to win the day. Their offense has to tilt the game for the overall team. I gave you the formula in terms of how their defense can improve, but ultimately that improvement is going to rest on Caleb Williams becoming more proficient at being able to hit the layups. We know he can do the splash plays. We know he's got an amazing arm. He's got every throw in his bag, but can he make the routine plays routinely? That's the most important part. If he can hit the layups, then all of a sudden, this Chicago Bears offense, this Chicago Bears team can take off.
3: It really is amazing, just big picture, evolution of quarterbacks, that the quarterbacks that we think are either great or can be great, I feel like so many times we revert to, can they hit the layups? Can they hit the singles? Like, that's, it almost seems like you graduate into doing less, as odd as that. Like, think about how many times we sat here with Josh Allen 2 years ago, 3 years ago, and said, just do a little bit less.
4: They're saying the same thing for Justin Herbert out there with the Chargers.
3: Yeah. Why is that? Because normally, in most walks of life, professionally, it's like you're going to graduate into doing more, having a greater role, greater opportunity, greater responsibility. Yet with that position, it's you graduate into doing a little bit less. Why?
4: Well, it's what your coach said, Bill Belichick. More games are lost than won. Before you can win the game, you have to avoid losing the game. When you try to do more, guess what happens? You usually make a mistake. So if you make the routine plays, if you go out and you execute at a high level, then you're going to put yourself in a position to win a lot of football games, because in the controlled chaos that is an NFL game, there are going to be a myriad of mistakes that are made. If you can avoid making those mistakes, the self-inflicting wounds, then you're usually going to end up in a good spot.
3: So why do then people have such a negative connotation around game manager? Because all you're saying, or not all you're saying, a lot of what you're saying is you graduate into more control of the game by putting your team in position to make less mistakes, meaning managing the game being an extension of your OC slash head coach. And yet we look at that term game manager as a negative. Isn't that exactly what you're saying, Caleb, to do here?
4: I think where people get in trouble is you have to go out and make plays. And I think that because you have so many mistakes that are happening on the football field, both teams, there have to be playmakers. And the quarterback is a natural position where you can affect the game. You can have an outsized impact. And that's why a lot of quarterbacks feel like they got to do the most. But the best ones execute at the highest level.
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12: From the outside looking in, it looks like, well, Jeannie's the one who's the governor of the team, and you can't be a governor of a team unless you have at least a 15% share of that team. So she loses her involvement in the Lakers. None of her siblings are involved in the Lakers like that, so they don't care the same way that maybe she does, because she still wants to be able to have that title, so then it becomes her against her siblings, and you can see both sides. I understand why they want to take advantage of this price tag that Mark Walters just got, because they would be making significant money. They've had this as a family business. 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
3: 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Along with Chris Canty, Small's off today. Evan Cohen with you. 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
3: It's the best segment in all of radio. Too much pressure.
4: It's the highlight of my week.
3: You will not see Shohei Ohtani, who had a home run on here. You will not see PCA, who had another home run on here. Pete Crow Armstrong for the Cubs. Their MVP race is heating up. They're not on here. You won't see the aforementioned Baker Mayfield on here, who said that we're going to shock the world this year. You won't even see Von Miller on here, who said that he is the best teammate in NFL history. Although I probably should have, but I didn't. So
4: this
3: here
4: is
3: we go.
4: A great list.
3: Here we go. Number five.
1: Number five.
3: CeCe, you alluded to it. I got to put them on here. They were not even on my radar, but after last night, how am I not going to? The Seattle Mariners lost 22-0 last night in baseball.
4: Yes.
3: Not in football, in baseball. 22-0 to the Milwaukee Brewers. Also, Let me piggyback off of one Pat Costello, who a few days ago or a week ago, whenever it was, mentioned during I'm Over It after 7:45 a.m. Eastern Time. What happened to Cal Raleigh? Remember him, the catcher, the MVP candidate from a year ago, and people were screaming and yelling, Yankee bias, Aaron Judge, all this kind of stuff. Well, Cal Raleigh and the Mariners are 59-67 this year, and Cal Raleigh's team lost 22-0. He, by the way, is batting 157. I know people don't care about average as much. Okay, well, his OPS is .570. That's awful. 13 homers, 44 ribbies. So I put the Seattle Mariners on here. Number five, hot mess rankings.
4: Yeah, I mean, last night's game was the third time we saw a shutout of 22-0 since 1900. Last instance, I think, happened with the Yankees in 2004. That's how long ago it was.
3: That's brutal.
4: That's embarrassing. I mean, it got to the point where they were just throwing position players in there and throwing batting practice to the Brewers. At that point, they might as well mercy rule it and end the game. There's no entertainment value in watching that, other than making a mockery of baseball. So, yeah, absolute embarrassment for the Seattle Mariners. I don't know where the hell they go. That is arguably the worst division in all of baseball, and they are bringing up the dregs of the AL West. I mean, I can't believe a team that was in the championship rounds last year could fall so far in one season.
3: To add some further context, thank you, Cam Pratt, producer. Last night, MLB account tweeted Packers 22, Seahawks 0. The Seahawks gave up fewer than 22 runs in 17 to 21 games last season. That's per Seattle native Mina Kimes on her Twitter. And the Brewers 22-0 tied the largest shutout victory, as you mentioned, since the start of 1888. Nuno's off this week, but he covered that game. So we'll ask him about that when he gets back. Yeah, that game in 1888. So Mariners.
4: That was a dead ball error, though, so I don't know if it's the same.
3: Mariners, number five on the list. Let's get to number four.
19: Number four.
3: This is a sneaky one. You have to be paying attention over the last 2 weeks to really understand why this one is on here. But it's ball on tee for one Chris Canty. The Ohio State-Michigan rivalry. It's been a mess. I don't like what's happening here. I think we've gone from taking it too seriously, where it's more important than a national championship, to not taking it serious enough. What's Kyle Whittingham, head coach of Michigan's like, why would I hate Ohio State? I don't need to hate Ohio State. Fine, he's a good man. Okay, great. Then Bryce Underwood, same kind of thing, the quarterback. Well, now this week, Ryan Day is removing Senior Day from the Michigan game and moving it to week one for Ohio State this year. And CeCe, you had a big issue with that because you said Senior Day needs to be at the end. You need to think about your mortality as a player when it's upon you, not when it's starting the season, and it needs to be cold, which is a fascinating observation. It has to be cold during Senior Day. But what's happening to the Ohio State-Michigan rivalry over the last
4: three
3: I
4: don't
3: weeks?
4: Know what's going on, but just going back to the Senior Day bit, I got to imagine if you go to Ohio State to play football, in your mind, there would be no better stage than to celebrate Senior Day against your rival Michigan in the game. The biggest rivalry that we have in all of sports.
3: And so we thought.
4: And for the sizzle to be taken out of this by what Michigan has said, and then, of course, Ryan Day moving Senior Day to the beginning of the season, not the end of the year, it just seems weird and odd. And I don't like it here. As a Michigan man by marriage, I do not like the place that this rivalry is going.
3: There has to be some sort of happy medium between it is not more important than winning a title, but it is more important than not, like,
4: well, the reason why it is so important is because that was the pathway to winning a title, right? If you win the Big Ten, the Big Ten usually came down to those two teams, right? Legendary coaches on both sidelines. It came down to those two teams, right?
3: Bo and Woody.
4: That's it. And so in order to get to an opportunity for a Rose Bowl, in order to get to an opportunity for a national championship to be number one in the final AP poll, you had to win that game. And so that's why we put so much stock in it. Now, I understand that the landscape of college football has since changed, but you can't deprogram 100 years of a rivalry that we have become conditioned to and accustomed to seeing. So I don't get it. I don't like it. I don't think it's great for the Big Ten. I don't think it's great for the schools. I don't think it's great for college football. Because if this ain't the marquee rivalry in college football, what is?
3: Number three, hot mess
19: number
3: rankings.
19: Number three.
3: Okay, there's one NFL team on my list this week. CeCe does not see this before I release it to the world. Can you guess the team? Putting you on the spot here. Can you guess the NFL team that this week, remember, it's just based on this week, has become a hot mess?
4: No, I don't have any guesses.
3: Okay.
4: What you got for me?
3: The Atlanta Falcons.
4: Oh, yeah.
3: The Atlanta Falcons over the last 7 days or so. Let's go through this. Well, unfortunately, Jalen Walker, the edge rusher, out for the season, injury. Obviously not their fault, but that stinks.
4: Yeah.
3: Okay? James Pierce, the other edge rusher they got in the draft a year ago, is suspended for 8 games for off-the-field horrific actions. That's real-life stuff.
4: That is their fault, though.
3: Because you signed up for that guy.
4: You drafted him. He had issues in college. And he had a hand in doing, obviously, what he did, his actions, led to him violating the personal conduct policy. So that was a controllable that they weren't able to control.
3: And let me also look out for your former teammate in college, Ian Cunningham, the current GM. He is not the one that drafted him.
4: No.
3: He is the one that has to inherit the suspension because of the horrific alleged actions that took place there.
4: Correct.
3: Okay? So you would think that in itself could be enough. But wait, there's more. Tua was awful in a preseason game. And you could say, well, what does it matter? I mean, it's Tua. He's had big seasons. Well, not the last few seasons. He's been terrible at times for the Miami Dolphins, especially in big games. There's also the unintentional nothing with nothing, but it became the meme of Michael Penix kind of pointing at him on the sideline. In addition, Michael Penix is banged up. They probably would love to just say, if we're going to struggle at the quarterback position, if we're going to go through these hurdles, let's do it with a young man that Kevin Stefanski, brand new head coach, two-time coach of the year with the Browns, has never worked with, but at least could try to develop. They can't even do that. I threw out there to Adam Schefter yesterday, go back on the podcast and listen after 8 a.m. Eastern, the idea that is Tua even going to make this team? I know he's the starter now, but we've seen starters on one-year deals, Cam Newton with the Patriots, get cut. And Adam said, I don't see it now, but if you told me that developed during the season, I could believe that. This is a mess. You, and by the way, national talk radio host and NFL analyst, one Chris Canty, said, I think we have a sneaky tank team this year that no one's talking about, the Atlanta Falcons. Did I give you enough ammo for the Falcons to be on the hot mess list this week?
4: You absolutely did. I'm just sitting here racking my brain right now. Is there a player that the Atlanta Falcons can look to trade for in the preseason? A quarterback. Is there somebody that's going to be available? Who you got?
3: Well, available is it? I don't know if he's available. How about Jacoby Brissett, Arizona Cardinals? He and Kevin Stefanski, I believe, won 7 games together with the Browns, which is like winning 15 with another team.
4: Yeah.
3: And you could say, well, why would Arizona trade him? They just actually extended him after his holdout. He would have a...
4: Well, Arizona's got Gardner Minshew and they got Carson Beck.
3: Yeah. It's one of these Matt Flynn, Russell Wilson scenarios. It's like you're bringing in Matt. I know Jacoby was there, but just hear me out on this. You're bringing in Matt Flynn to be the starter, and you realize, wait, Russell Wilson's kind of better. Just let him go, and like we'll see what happens. Arizona has nothing to lose by allowing a third round quarterback in Carson Beck, who is a little bit older, play and just go, because either you have a quarterback or you don't.
4: But here's the other thing. I feel a lot better about Jacoby Brissett being my backup quarterback to Michael Penix than I do Tua.
3: Oh, my God,
4: I said it before. With the injury history, Tua as your backup quarterback is like a parachute with holes in it. What good is it worth? Like if I've got to worry about my quarterback that's the backup, number one, being bad, which is what Tua was in their first preseason game, but then also what could be worse is him getting hurt after I'm dealing with an injury to my starting quarterback. I just don't know where you go. So the Atlanta Falcons signed up for almost all of this. All of the drama that they're experiencing in the preseason, they signed up for this.
3: Number two, hot mess.
19: Number two.
3: We stay in the NFL, but it's really a college football story. Jaden Daniels, what are we doing here? Why do you need to get into a back and forth with your school? Now, you could say LSU should be on here. Also, the Jaden Daniels number situation is such an unnecessary controversy over retiring his number, not retiring his number, NIL, families involved. It's just such an unnecessary thing. The Jaden Daniels saga, the fact that it's a story is so unnecessary, I got to put him on here as number two.
4: Can I ask you a question? Does LSU retire numbers? Because I know...
3: Well, wouldn't we have heard otherwise by now if they didn't?
4: Well, that's what I thought.
3: They honor numbers. Like, the number seven, I know, is a big number there. Like, the best player, captain or whatever, gets number seven.
4: Yeah, number seven, yeah.
3: Because Fournette had that, and Matthew had that. Like, that's a big number for them.
4: Yeah, it's a big number, yeah.
3: But, I'm pretty sure, because why would he have an issue that they didn't retire his number? or somebody's using his jersey. I think we would have known that by now, I would assume, because I brought up the idea that Florida has two number 15s this year, and everybody jumped down my throat saying they don't retire numbers. It's just, we're talking about a college football number for an NFL player worrying about that.
4: Here's what I'll say. If you're LSU, the guy won a Heisman for you. You have three Heisman Trophy winners in the history of your program. To me, that warrants the jersey being retired. It does.
3: Steve Smith, ESPN NFL analyst, future Hall of Fame receiver, your former teammate with Baltimore, said something to you and I on First Take last week. He asked the question and wondered aloud, is Lane Kiffin behind all of this?
4: Could be. Could be. But here's the other thing. Just because the program doesn't do right by you, doesn't do something that they should to honor a Heisman Trophy winner, it doesn't mean that you have to get the lawyers involved and try to mount some type of attack by sending them a cease and desist and then fracturing the relationship that you have forever with that university. That just doesn't make sense.
3: So unnecessary.
4: And here's the thing. If you're a professional athlete, you don't have control completely over where you end your career. So you don't know where your football home is going to be from a professional standpoint.
3: Yeah.
4: But you do have that control with college.
3: Good point.
4: And so if you're Jaden Daniels, you know your forever home is not going to be Arizona State, where you started.
3: Right, because you left.
4: You had an opportunity to have that with LSU, and it feels like you burned that bridge.
3: Excellent point. And you've said that for years. You always have this football home thing, and that's big for you. That's a very good point. Number one, hot mess.
19: Number one.
3: This is easy. Los Angeles NBA. Choose your path. Do you want to go down the path of the Lakers, who were flipped by Mark Walter to Bob Iger and Josh Kushner, who they have nothing to do with this other than inheriting the Buss family drama, as five of the Buss siblings are saying one thing, and one, the one we know the most about, Jeannie, is saying another thing, like, no, you can't sell your part of the team as part of the tag-along provision, all while the two new owners of the team, Iger and Kushner, are like, you guys figure this out. We have nothing to do with this. So, and then Walter is involved in all these different things, and then you factor in the Dodgers and his soccer team, all that mishigas. Then you've got the Clippers with the Kawhi situation and all the fake endorsements, and then we have the reporting that Steve Ballmer, the owner of the Clippers, majority governor, was unaware of all of this. This is all happening this week in Los Angeles NBA.
4: I don't remember a time where I talked about the NBA this much in August.
3: For non-personnel reasons, that's for sure. Kyrie was traded to the Celtics, I want to say, in August. That was a long time.
4: Think about how long ago that was. Yeah, I mean, even still, though, that was last decade, by the way. Even still, like I don't remember talking about the NBA this much while we were in the preseason getting ready for the NFL.
3: NFL season.
4: It's crazy.
3: All right, so you got NBA LA teams, Jaden Daniels, Atlanta Falcons, what has happened to the Ohio State-Michigan rivalry, and Seattle Mariners, your top five hot mess rankings. All right. Objections, omissions, who else should be on there? 888-SAY-ESPN, 888-729-3776. Number to be a part of the show. 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
0: Hey, this is Rich Eisen. 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
1: We are in Sportsmanlike here on ESPN Radio, ESPN2. 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All right, hot mess rankings, along with Chris Canty, Evan Cohen with you, Smalls off this week. LA NBA 1, Jaden Daniels 2, Falcons 3, Ohio State-Michigan rivalry now 4, Mariners after they lost 22-0 to the Brewers last night.
2: Oh, my God.
1: 5, objections, omissions. The teams, players, people, etc. that came into the week looking okay and left the week looking like an absolute disaster, like a hot mess. 888-SAY-ESPN is your telephone number to join the show. Eric in Nashville watching on ESPN2. Morning, Eric.
3: Hey, guys, my hot mess has got to go to Jackson Dart talking about the fact that there's kind of some sort of conspiracy about him going to the blue tip. That is so insane. I mean, with injuries and stuff and concussions, you can't in any way, shape, or form make light of it. It was a guy that just basically missed the block while you got sacked. You got to be more self-aware with situations like that. Guys, y'all take care, and we'll talk to you again soon.
2: Thanks. Yeah, he had a dozen starts. He was checked for concussions a half dozen times last year. Felt like he was going in a medical tent every single game. And a lot of that had to do with his play style. And for him to push back on the protocols and the unaffiliated neural trauma consultants and the spotters, I just think is absolutely ridiculous.
1: We had a moment yesterday during the show, people go back on the podcast after 8 a.m. Eastern, when Adam Schefter asked you, like we reversed the interview a little bit and said, do you think the refs ever like looked out and targeted specific guys for that? And you're like, absolutely not. They just look at whatever the situation is.
2: No, they don't. They don't target specific guys. I will say that I think the officials ref the game differently for the quarterbacks in comparison to the other 21 guys that are on the field. But I don't think that's Jackson Dart specific.
1: Right. It's not like they're looking at Jackson Dart.
2: No,
1: they thought he got knocked around and they made sure he's okay.
2: They're looking at an NFL quarterback.
1: Yeah. This Jackson Dart,
2: is he a franchise quarterback thing
1: is a fascinating thing. New coach, you know, this second rookie year thing is a, like, listen, we have to focus on that.
2: And Kmart said this yesterday, and she didn't blink when she said it. You asked her the question, who's going to be there longer, Jackson Dart or John Harbaugh? She said, oh, without a doubt, John Harbaugh.
1: Yeah, and I would agree. Just to piggyback on one thing, the second rookie year, what I mean by that is Caleb Williams had his second rookie year last year with Ben Johnson, was awesome. Drake May had his second rookie year last year with Mike Vrabel and Josh McDaniels, awesome. There's an expectation I know by you and Small CC that Cam Warden, his second rookie year this year, new coaching staff, will be awesome. We haven't gone to that place with Jackson Dart. No one I've heard say this quote-unquote second rookie year, Jackson Dart and John Harbaugh will be awesome. It's more of, can John Harbaugh get him to be healthy for 17 games so he doesn't put himself in harm's way?
2: Well, remember, this is the job that John Harbaugh chose, because there are a lot of other teams that wanted him this hiring. It's like we had double-digit firings this past year. So there were plenty of jobs for John Harbaugh to take. This is the one that he wanted because of the quarterback.
1: Right.
2: He's got to find a way to be able to make this work.
1: Let's talk with Lewis in Ohio, listening on Sirius XM80. Morning, Lewis.
4: Good morning. Tua, being on the Atlanta Falcons, Tua was never a good quarterback, so he was a hot mess from the beginning. And
1: well,
4: then
1: that's the point. Wait, I'm going to let you finish. CeCe literally brought that up. He said they walked themselves into being a hot mess by having him join their squad. I think you actually just made the point as to why they are on there, because now we've seen it in action. Go ahead, finish the point. Sorry.
4: And the other aspect is Ohio State, Michigan, that rivalry will always be the best rivalry in football, so I don't understand why that's a hot mess.
1: Okay.
4: Thanks for the call, and I enjoy the program.
1: Thank you. There's a reason recently. Go ahead.
2: Go ahead. Say, go ahead.
1: Well, I just think we've gone to the other extreme. I was critical of the Ohio State-Michigan rivalry relative to the concept of ranking it above winning a national championship. I personally thought that was crazy. Okay, everybody in Ohio State, Michigan disagrees
2: with me. But people that are in that rivalry have told you differently.
1: Absolutely.
2: Beanie Wells, friend of the show, came on here and said, yeah, that's more important to me, beating Michigan, than actually winning a national title.
1: 100%. The other way now is happening, where the head coach and quarterback of Michigan are downplaying it, and Ohio State is no longer doing their senior day during the Michigan game this year. I'm sorry, that feels like we're going too far the other way. There's somewhere in between those two. Rick in Ohio watching on ESPN2, hot mess. What do you got, Rick?
5: Listen, man, my team, the Cleveland Browns, have been a hot mess for at least 40 years. They've been tanking the whole damn time, and they still can't get the quarterback right. That's my problem with the whole team.
1: Is there a hot? Is there a justification for hot mess for the Browns for the past week since last Wednesday?
2: Yeah, the quarterback situation is a mess.
1: Is it more of a mess than it was previously in your mind?
2: I think we actually saw it on the field, and everybody said that it's probably not going to be good enough for the Cleveland Browns to play competitive ball by and large the majority of the season.
1: Michael in Tennessee watching on ESPN2. Morning, Michael.
6: Good morning. First-time caller. It's an honor to be on the show. Thank you. I wanted to put my Saints and the Cowboys in that practice we discussed earlier in the show in the hot mess rankings.
1: That's a good one.
6: What are we doing here?
1: Yeah, that's a good one. The Cowboys and Saints, for those unfamiliar, I mean, we've talked about this. Go back on the podcast, listen back, 6 a.m. Eastern. The double-digit, CeCe said, amount of what's the terminology? Brawls, melees, scuffles, fights that occurred during a joint practice yesterday. But here's why I would question whether or not it's a hot mess, and thanks for the call. You said this could be a good thing for a team, and it could create that, and you were saying it positively, that bully mentality for the Cowboys specifically. Why?
2: Well, that's what they're trying to be. They've said that. Brian Schottenheimer spoke about it after the practices yesterday, and he said, yeah, we're not going to take any crap from anybody. Now, the Saints weren't the only ones stirring it up. Some of our guys were too, and we've got to make sure that we don't do things that can get us thrown out of games or take us away from being available for the team. But Brian Schottenheimer alluded to the fact that they want to be a team that plays with an edge. They want to go right up to that line. And the best teams always have that about them.
1: Were you guys nasty when you won a Super Bowl?
2: Absolutely.
1: Like, what's the one example you would give? I'm putting you on the spot from something 15 years ago. But the one example you would say, oh, we were bad dudes in a good way on the field or in practice because of whatever.
2: So we had what we called STB days in practice, which is sprint to the ball. And that was what we did as a defensive line. And the thought behind it being, even when the ball is thrown, you run and you chase and you try to see if you can cap off whoever the ball carrier is. That's what we called it, capping them off. And so if there's a guy that's in the grass, one of my teammates got him, we're going to get an extra shot on him. We're going to throw our bodies around. We're going to hit him because we believe that those hits were accumulative. You hear me talk about that with hits on the quarterback, but it's true for all ball carriers. If you constantly hit guys, eventually something good is going to happen for your defense.
1: So I'm Mario Manningham on that team. I catch a ball in practice, and I on an STB day, I have Chris Canty, O.C. Umenyora, Justin Tuck. Who else?
2: Linville Joseph.
1: Who's enormous.
2: Rocky Bernard, Dave Tolleson.
1: All running after me.
2: Yeah.
1: Oh, my God. I'm scared we weren't
2: going to hit our teammates, but...
1: You're conditioning
2: yourself. Because think about it. If you're a guy, a receiver, that catches the ball and you're running the ball, you're not thinking about defensive linemen coming from behind you to hit you. You're thinking about the defensive backs that you're trying to make miss that are in front of you. So there was always an opportunity to create a big hit, and big hits lead to takeaways, right? So if you get a big hit on a ball carrier that's unsuspecting, can you force a fumble?
1: And at the core of that, in the comp to the Cowboys, is you got to be, in a positive way, a nasty team to want to have the STB days.
2: It has to get to the point where you go from something that you do to who you are. And I think the Cowboys are in that in-between space right now. Mm. They're trying to get from, you know, being focused on it with the intention of becoming something great to actually being great. It's hard to do. The hardest thing to do is to go from being good to great. It's the hardest thing to do. But it's something that you have to be intentional about, especially this time of year when nobody wants to be out of practice.
1: Wine, Dine, Combine with Mike T. Next, we're on Sportsmanlike, presented by Progressive Insurance.
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3: When we got engaged, I'll never forget this. Coach Parcells is on a treadmill. I had never asked for a day off. He knew that I was dating somebody seriously. You know, I'm like, hey, Coach, Sean and I got engaged, and you know, we're gonna get married. He just goes like this, huh? And how is that gonna help us win, Mr. T?
2: Mike Tannenbaum is laughing at Mike Tannenbaum. That's great. That is actually great. Former general manager, Miami Dolphins, New York Jets, ESPN NFL front office insider joins us here on Unsportsmanlike, along with Chris Canty, Evan Cohen with you. 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
4: You would be the wine.
2: Where Mike T gives us questions that are good for the combine or when you dine, basically. Dinner questions, life questions, NFL draft combine questions, and stories that Mike tells that make Mike laugh, which is amazing.
3: Chris Canty, what's the best decision you've ever made in your life?
4: Marrying my wife.
3: Ooh, very good. Okay.
2: I would say the same, but I'm going to give more context. Having the guts to take the step where a lifelong friend could be more than that, which is my wife, because we were friends forever, and having that moment of realization of like, wait, I think she could kind of be into me. I remember calling two of my friends, both females, saying, I think she's into me, and they both started laughing at me. I swear to God. They're like, no way.
3: Were you nervous? Take us into the day that you asked her out.
2: Okay. It's you'll know this. So she was in town in Florida where I was living at the time. And I said, you want to go to the tennis? I said it that way because I'm so influenced by Christopher Mad Dog Russo that he would call tennis the tennis. There's no the in front of it. No. But that's what he says. Like, oh, we got to talk about the tennis, right?
4: Got to do the tennis.
2: Yeah, exactly. You've heard it. So she's like, I haven't played in forever. I go, no, I don't want to play you in tennis. The Delray Tennis event on Atlantic Ave is an amazing event there in Florida. So I'm like, let's go there. We have dinner afterwards. I'm like, I think there's a chance she may be into me. And I literally couldn't believe it because I would not be into it. I'm not currently into me. But she was. So it was that night. We hung out that night and she was in town from New York. And I said, if we hang out again during this trip, that's it. It proves she's into me. And she said, well, what are you doing on Sunday? I said, holy crap, this is real. I said, she'll back out. She's got to back out. She didn't back out. We went, same thing, Atlantic Ave, Delray, got frozen yogurt, just sat outside talking forever. And that was it. Ever since then. This is in 2008.
3: Wow. All right.
2: How did I take the mood down by telling like a love story? That was amazing.
4: Well, I mean, it felt like a filibuster. You were going on and on and on.
2: He asked a follow-up. Blame him.
4: No, I don't know if he asked a follow-up.
2: Yes, he did.
3: I did. All right, Chris, outside of relatives, who's the most influential person in your life?
4: My high school basketball coach.
3: Why is that?
4: Because Jerry Faulkner taught me more about life than he did about the actual sport, but he used basketball as the vehicle, as the hook. I remember going into our locker room before every single practice, and he had a board on there with a lot of famous quotes and sayings, and we had to memorize everything on the board. And as a part of our conditioning drills, if we couldn't finish the quote, if we couldn't finish the sentence, we would add extra conditioning. And so it had a layer of accountability because you didn't want to let coach down, but you didn't want to let your teammates down by forcing them to run more. So, but by looking at that board every single day and looking at those quotes, they created a sense of perspective for me that I continue to carry with me in my life. One of the quotes that I remember the most, life is a journey, not a destination. Be at where your feet at. That is something that I've always lived by.
3: Chris, that's amazing. Like, you're an accomplished professional athlete. You played at the greatest school in the history of the world at University of Virginia. Had all these great coaches, and you go back to a high school coach.
4: Yeah.
3: That's awesome.
4: But a lot of NFL players have that same story about coaches in their lives.
2: Why high school? Like, why would, because to me, there's a difference between the high school coach, college coach, and pro coach, I would assume.

0: and under the radar coordinator. That's fascinating. Evan, how about you?
1: Normandale. Not a real person, or maybe, but it's the Gene Hackman character in Hoosiers. I feel like I've lived off of that influence for God knows how long, and the way in which he approached everyday business, and I am who I am, whether you like it or not, right? And I'm going to do things in a process way of the people that earn it deserve to, like, my team's on the floor, the four players on the floor in Hoosiers is unbelievably influential, and getting Jimmy Chitwood to start playing basketball, coach stays, I stay, coach goes, I go, I mean... Can't do better than that.
0: And how about like the redemptive part of him overcoming all those?
1: 100%.
0: Yeah.
1: I don't know how much of it is true versus for the movie, but that character has influenced me to no end.
0: All right, next one I'm going to answer first. Let's serve our audience here. What is one healthy habit that you have that people would go crazy about that is a little bit under the radar? I'll go first. I splay my toes.
1: You what?
0: Splay.
2: What is splay?
0: S-P-L-A-Y.
1: So I don't know what that is.
0: I researched this quite a bit. So your toes are like a version of your fingers. And as you get older, they get tighter and they curl up under your feet. So there's, you could put like separators between your toes. S-P-L-A-Y. You splay your toes and it gives you more flexibility and better balance. And I'd recommend it for our audience. Splay your toes.
2: Splay your toes.
0: Yeah.
1: This got interesting. Wait, so I want to make sure I understand the question, which I guess knocks me down in the draft a little bit. If we're doing the combine here, Mike Tannenbaum joining us. So you're saying something you do that would be deemed healthy.
0: Yeah, like a healthy habit that maybe people don't know about that's under the radar.
1: I mean, I think the only healthy habit I have is running. I run every day.
2: You do.
1: I think that's, I don't think I'm very healthy.
2: That is, but that is healthy.
1: Yeah, so I run.
2: You
1: every
2: move
1: day.
2: Your body every day.
1: Every
2: That's
1: day.
2: Important.
0: As a runner, you should splay your toes as well.
2: Yeah.
0: You'll thank me.
1: I don't think I'm a runner. I think I run. I think there's a difference. I do. Michelle is Smallman is a runner.
2: Healthy habit for me, I get multiple IVs a month. I get vitamin IVs every single month, multiple of them.
1: Now, just why is that? What's
2: because
1: the
2: I want to hydrate and I want to supplement my body and make sure that I'm getting all of the vitamins and nutrients that I need to keep going. We have a high demand job. We're up early in the morning, ungodly hours. Got to make sure that you feed the machine. Got to make sure that you stay hydrated. Also helps with aging. People don't realize this. A big part of aging is just the dehydration of your body. So making sure that you stay hydrated, stay oiled up. That's the way to go.
0: All right, next one. Let's bring it into sports. New York Giants on this one. But what's one sneaky transaction that has happened this past week? I'll go first. Najee Harris signed with the New York Giants. Here's why. Tyron Tracy blew a routine blitz pickup. Coach Harbaugh sent a message that that's unacceptable. You may be a talented player, but if we can't protect our quarterback, you're not going to be out there. I thought that was a sneaky and important transaction. How about you guys?
2: So I don't know if it's an important transaction, but it is fascinating. Seattle Seahawks agreeing to sign Terrion Arnold, but not signing Great him call. Because he's going to land on the commissioner's exempt list. So he won't be available to practice or play in the preseason games. So do they follow through with actually signing him?
0: I'll tell you what, I thought that took guts too. You have a new boss.
2: Yes.
0: Like you have a new boss. You may have that shiny new trophy of winning the championship.
1: Oh, the new ownership you're saying
0: yes.
1: in Seattle?
0: And I give them a lot of credit because if Terrion Arnold, we live in a country of presumption of innocence, no matter how bad it may look right now. But he's a good player at a position of need. You're trying to defend your title. I love the idea of scouring and trying to get better. But my gosh, like that took some cojones.
2: Yeah.
1: I guess a sneaky transaction would be, and it's more of the workouts, that the Saints have to bring in all these wide receivers now for workouts. Chase Claypool, amongst others, who I didn't realize was still in the league in any capacity until he came in for the workout. Because, Jordan Tyson is now out for the next couple of months. And I thought that was a sneaky big thing because I have picked the Saints to win the division. And so them thinking, hey, we need to actually find new wide receivers because he could be out for so long. I don't know if that fits, but that was significant to me.
0: No, I agree. So let me ask you guys this question. We're sitting in the draft, and the best player has an injury history, and 20 years of data would say the greatest indice of someone's future durability is their past track record, right? So unfortunately, Jordan Tyson's been an A player. He's been hurt repeatedly. Do you take him in the draft in the top 10?
2: Yes. The tape is that good.
0: But what happens if I sit there and say, okay, CC, the tape is that good, but chances are he's never going to play in 17 games. Are you good with that?
2: I'm a little biased because I never ended a college football season healthy.

0: played 11 seasons in the NFL.
1: But you were a fourth-round pick, unfortunately. Right, I think that's Mr. T's point, is that you weren't a top 10 pick. You were clearly a first-round pick minus injury, but you became a fourth-round pick because of injury. And I think, Mike, you're saying, did they...
0: Ironically, the fourth-round pick because of an injury that didn't happen on a football field.
1: Where did it happen?
0: An eye injury.
1: Oh.
0: It happened in a nightclub, yeah. So,
1: I think that's your point, though, is that did the Saints... I don't want to say make a mistake because he's never played a game, but did the Saints take too big of a risk drafting an injury history guy in the top 10?
2: And what would you do?
1: Yeah, I would say it's based on the team and my job security, unfortunately, because I would look at it and say, if I'm a good team that had a bad year and ended up in the top 10, I can afford that. If I'm a bad team that ended up in the top 10, that it's on the ascent, I may need immediate help, so we're continuously on the ascent, which I would say New Orleans was that. I didn't realize how much of an injury history, honestly, he had until all of this, but clearly a risk by the Saints. That's it. Mr. T's got to go to... get up in just a couple minutes. I'll just read one tweet at @_BigSteve89, which is not Steve Smith. @RealTannenbaum continues to prove why he's the most interesting man at ESPN Radio. Didn't have toe talk on today's bingo card. Mike T,
2: splay your toes.
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0: I'm Over It with Pat the Producer.
1: So Michelle was in Philly this weekend.
2: Philly's an interesting place. The streets were just lined with people in Eagles gear that were really drunk and rowdy.
1: Ian Fitzsimmons not being an expiration date guy? I might push it to, like, if it's like milk, maybe a second day after the I think I need to read more books. I think I'm dumb.
2: Yes.
1: I think I'm just getting dumber.
2: Yes.
1: Me specifically.
2: Yes.
1: Just, I need to read more books. Ugh.
3: I'm over it. I'm sick and tired and over it.
1: Get a life.
4: 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By the way, the aforementioned Ian Fitzsimmons will join us later. We do need to ask him about expiration dates. Put that on the list, Cam, for him. Pat Costello, go ahead, sir.
1: You know who's not getting it done? The Live Tour.
4: They're going to players' money, right?
1: They're going to go down as one of the biggest flops, if not the biggest flop in sports history, right? The amount of money and the amount of names that were attached to this, for it to completely fail the way that it has to be one of the biggest flops ever. They've now canceled their last tournament, which was supposed to be like a team event, and they combine it with the one that I don't even know. They're having like emergency meetings to try to figure out what they're doing financially. Vendors aren't getting paid. I don't know if players are even getting paid at this point. Some guys might be leaving. It's so up. Ev, talk about a hot mess. This is number one, maybe in sports of all time.
4: Yeah, I probably should have put that there. But now, technically, you're bringing this up after the hot mess, so it would be eligible for next week. So
5: it might be stale by next week, though.
4: Well, let's see. Okay, a couple of things on this, actually. This is actually directly tied to the Lakers. I'm serious. Here's why. The Saudi money that was invested in sports, a lot of people have thought could be invested in like sales of teams like the Lakers and other teams, etc. If they get soured on the idea of sports investments, how does that impact other sports, not only this, in terms of the Live Tour? I think it's something to keep an eye on. The money that's going on here, or sorry, not being used, they could look at this and say, okay, sport's not the investment we want. Well, let's move on to the next thing we're going to invest the money in. So just something to keep an eye on. But Pat, you know golf better than anyone on our show. Is it going to impact the players' return in full to the PGA Tour? Like, does it matter long-term relative to their return to the PGA Tour?
1: Well, yeah, because we still don't know when any of these guys could potentially come back and how it's going to impact what they're eligible for. Like, Brooks Koepka's still, like, has to qualify for a bunch of different things because of how he came back and stuff like that.
4: Even though he's won, what, five majors?
1: Yeah.
5: That's ridiculous.
1: It's kind of wacky how they're doing it. There's, like, huge fines that you have to pay.
4: Is it ridiculous? If you're
5: he's one of the best golfers in the world. Why does he have to qualify?
4: Let's not even make this about Brooks, his ability, or his past. Let's make this about leaving one business, in theory going to a competitor. There are going to be rules about returning to the business you left if you're leaving for one in competition. If you take, let's just do it this way. Let's use the most famous soft drink beverages, Coke and Pepsi. If you're a high-level executive at Coke and you leave to go to Pepsi, Coke is not going to necessarily take you back, even if you made a gazillion dollars for them, because there may be rules and regulations.
5: Here's why it's not apples to apples. The actual player is the product. Right, Brooks Koepka is what people are tuning in to watch. It's not as if I'm an employee that's going into a factory to make Coca-Cola or to market Coca-Cola. No. Like, I am the actual product.
4: But you get in the moment why the PGA was so livid at their highest performers leaving.
5: No, I understand that, but I don't think it's in the best interest of the PGA Tour or golf overall to put extra hurdles in place for some of the best golfers in the world to come back and rejoin the PGA Tour.
1: DeChambeau's already threatened to just not come back to the PGA if he has to face all this stuff and just play YouTube golf for the rest of his life and make a ton of money.
4: Which, yeah, that's what I was going to say. Like, he may not get the competitive juice out of winning a tournament, but he certainly gets competitive juice about looking at the bankroll.
1: Plus, he's still eligible to play in the U.S. Open for another, like, 8 years. So.
4: Pat, bigger mess overall. Like, better hypothetical documentary, one has already happened. Firefest or the Live Tour?
1: I mean,
6: I was going to compare this to Firefest, I swear. Like, not being able to pay vendors or participants just reminds me immediately of those documentaries.
1: Yeah, this has just been a net negative for golf as a whole. I defended the LIV Tour at the beginning. I was like, this could be pretty good for everyone. Like, this could some competition, WCW versus WWE. But no, it's been bad for everybody.
5: They weren't as thoughtful as they should have been about trying to start an alternative golf league that was going to compete with the PGA Tour. But here's the thing that I would say. With the PGA Tour, some of the innovations that they're coming up with and doing the playoff-style format into future years and having tournament-style, more match play, isn't it a good thing if you have some of those natural rivalries between golfers that defected to the LIV Tour
4: and
5: PGA Tour? Exactly. It's like factions in WWE.
4: Yeah.
5: It makes all the sense in the world. So if you're the PGA Tour, why the hell would you embrace it?
4: Use
5: what was a negative for a positive.
4: You know, it would be amazing. And I think this is along the lines you're thinking of. What if they like created some sort of tournament where these guys had to play their way back in?
5: That would be great. I would love
4: it. Like, oh, you got to beat Rory in order to... you want to come
5: match
4: in?
5: Match play. Let's go.
4: To be the best, you got to beat the best.
5: And you know how Rory feels about that.
4: Yeah, let Rory and Bryson DeChambeau... Bryson wins?
5: He's back. Have him mic'd up, too?
4: Do it every 6 months or something like that. We're like, all right, you have another shot. We're going to let you back in, but you got to win your way back in. That'd be... Pat?
5: That's bringing WWE to golf.
4: Seriously.
5: I love that.
4: Pat, what do you think? You love WWE and golf.
1: I mean, it would be awesome. They'd never do it, though.
4: Why?
1: Just too many hurdles to get all those guys to agree to doing all that stuff.
5: But they're already going to do the match play style format in a couple of years.
4: Yeah, they're doing eligibility tournaments.
5: It's 2028.
4: Wait, eligibility tournaments twice a year. 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If you win your match, you're back in the PGA Tour. If you don't, you got to wait 6 months. 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
5: That's wild.
4: They did it to themselves.
5: Relegation
4: Cam?
5: With golfers.
6: I'm aware.
4: No, they left.
5: But what happens if the
4: What happens if
5: the former LIV Tour guys beat the PGA Tour
4: then
5: golfers?
4: They're back.
5: But what happens to the PGA Tour guys?
4: Nothing, because they never
1: left. Well, then what incentive is there for the LIV guys?
5: Exactly.
4: What do you mean? To get back onto the PGA?
5: That's the greatest idea
4: of all time. 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
9: 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Hello, I'm Chris Canty, Evan Cohen with you. Small is off this week. I am not backing off of what I deem to be the greatest idea of all time. So,
13: Hold on, we're not just going to gloss over the fact that during the break you said, feels weird not being on TV today with First Take.
14: Why did you say that?
13: You've been coming to work with suits on every single day, getting ready to jump on.
9: This makes me look so bad. You have to bring this up in the air.
13: Sports show that's out there.
14: Yeah, you look like a slob
13: said,
14: today.
13: Feels weird today not getting ready for First Take. Not getting ready for TV. Glossing over the fact that we're on TV every single day.
14: Right. On your own show. For four
13: on
14: hours.
13: On your own show.
14: That has your name on it.
9: It's not my show. It's our show. But anyway, the point is.
14: Has your name on it.
13: Does have your name on it.
9: Okay. It's our show. It's not.
14: Yeah, but First Take doesn't have your name on it.
9: Nor should it, by the
14: way. Well, this week it should.
9: I'm on tomorrow. But here's the thing. Yeah, it is weird that you're in suits every day and then you're not all of a sudden, because our show is supposed to be like kind of people hanging with us, observing us doing the radio show, right? That is strictly a TV show. So there is a little bit of a difference in that. And we, to my knowledge, I don't think we've ever been given a strict dress code, other than we can't be like wearing humongous specific brands popping out or something like that that mm-hmm. don't work with our show. Mm-hmm. Have we ever been given any other kind of dress code? I'm not sure.
13: No.
9: Okay, yeah. So then, yeah, it is a little weird not wearing it. Anyway, so Pat Costello brought up moments ago, go back on the podcast and listen, about the LIV tour being a total disaster right now, and that there may not be the money going to the players, right? I mean, Pat, give your 30-second spiel on why it's a disaster and why it made its way to I'm Over.
14: They had a lot of money pumped into it with a lot of big names, and now it's going to collapse. I don't need 30 seconds.
9: Okay. And not all of the golfers are just allowed blindly back into the PGA Tour, onto the PGA Tour, correct?
14: They gave them a chance to a little bit ago, and a couple guys took it, including like Patrick Reed and stuff like that. But now if they come back, it's going to be heavy fines and a bunch of different penalties.
9: Okay, so here's the idea for the PGA Tour. What I would like is basically a re-entrance tournament twice a year for the next few years. That basically you could take the top golfers in the world, LIV Tour, PGA Tour, one-on-one, and you're playing for re-entrance into and onto the PGA Tour. No fine. You're not getting paid for the tournament. So you're showing up, your cost, wherever it is. So let's just play this out. Pat, give me the top five golfers in your mind on the LIV Tour right now.
14: The top five, I'll just go off their rankings right now on the LIV Tour. It's John Rahm, Bryson DeChambeau, Lucas Herbert, Joaquin Neiman, and Tyrrell Hatton.
9: Okay, the first two, let's just stay with them because they're massive names, right? That's Rahm and Bryson?
14: Correct.
9: PGA Tour.
14: World golf rankings, Scotty, Rory, Cameron Young, Matt Fitzpatrick, Tommy Fleetwood.
9: Okay. Think about this. 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He's on the PGA Tour.
13: But what's the downside for Scheffler?
14: Yeah, there's no incentive for Rahm just to come back to the PGA. He could just pay the fine.
9: No, they eliminate that part.
14: Well, then why would he do this? There's no...
9: To get onto the tour.
13: But here's my point, though. There's got to be some stakes for both golfers.
14: Yes.
9: The field is worse without Rahm. You have a better chance of winning. You eliminate him.
14: That's not...
13: What are you talking about?
9: Javonte, how dare you?
13: No, I don't.
9: This is great. The re-entrance
14: not
9: tournament?
14: Great. There's no reason for John Rahm to want to do this.
12: I like this.
9: Thank you, Ken.
13: What's the reason for Scheffler to want to do it?
9: To basically eliminate Rahm from the PGA Tour.
14: But he doesn't
13: but
14: care.
13: But there's nothing. But here's the thing. If he loses, nothing bad happens to him. There are no stakes for him.
9: So you're saying it's not the greatest idea of all time?
13: No, what I'm saying is that like I want the loser to actually feel like they've lost something.
9: They've lost the idea of getting onto the PGA Tour. And if there's no
13: Scheffler
9: tour,
13: doesn't lose anything if he loses.
9: No, but Rahm.
13: No, I'm talking about Scheffler though.
12: Yeah, but he didn't leave.
13: But you're talking about match play, correct?
9: But you're doing it on behalf. Okay, so how about Scheffler gets paid, Rahm does not.
14: Again, why would John Rahm want to do that? He'll just go play on the European Tour. He doesn't like. It's fine. You know, he's going to still make a ton of money on the European Tour.
9: Cam, why do you think it's the greatest idea of all time?
12: I didn't say that. I just said
9: it. Just lean into it, please.
12: I think we need to take the opportunity in sports to just take advantage. Even if something goes wrong, be like, okay, how do we gamify or make this into entertainment? Yes, it's hokey and they'll never do it. I just think it would be very entertaining and people would be into it. It would be like the 18th, you know, the 17th hole or something. They're within one of each other. That'd be very dramatic. I would like it.
9: Thank you. You.
12: It's not the greatest idea of all time.
9: You could have left it where you left it.
14: You just need to figure out stakes for the PGA guys. If there were stakes for the PGA guys.
9: You're not eliminating it.
14: Oh, no, it's never going to happen. But if there were stakes for the PGA guys, then you might have something.
9: Well, then help me. What could the stakes for the PGA guys be?
13: I don't know, but that's what we're trying to figure out.
14: They have to pay the fine for the LIV guy.
13: That would be fun.
12: Yeah, but if there's stakes for the PGA guy, then they're definitely not going to do it.
13: But that's the part.
12: Like,
13: why is
12: Scotty Scheffler going to be like, oh, I have to be fined
13: to me, that's the problem with putting the hurdle in place with all of the fines and the qualifications for the LIV guys to come back to the PGA Tour. What the PGA Tour is trying to set up under new commissioner Brian Rolapp, who came from the NFL, is the versus. And you already have a natural opportunity because of the LIV guys defecting once upon a time. You're setting up for a match play season-ending playoffs in 2028. Why would you not lean into that fully by embracing the LIV Tour guys coming back to the PGA Tour? To me, that only makes sense. And then you can create equal stakes for everybody that's participating.
9: So this idea, greatest idea of all time, some have said, the concept of the Monday Night Wars back in the day between WCW and WWE, and that was NWO, Degeneration X, just the amazing factions, as you said. And so the stakes for the PGA guys would be almost like, if you look at the current state of WWE, Roman Reigns has the Usos and Jacob Fatu, who's been a guest with us, kind of no matter what happens to Roman, they're protecting him. They're making sure they're going after Solo Sikoa and LA Knight, yeah, and trying to go after him to protect their guy, right? To protect the Shield. So I guess it's a bad reference because that's his old faction, but to protect Roman Reigns.
13: Yeah.
9: That's the point of this. So when you're saying what's in it for Scotty, it's like, well, the PGA is our crew. We didn't leave. We need to protect it. We don't want these guys back. Let me eliminate them from contention here of re-entrance. In my head, that's where I go with that. I understand what you guys are saying. You guys are saying, why is Scotty Scheffler the best in the world who's going to try to, in his mind, I'm sure he's thinking, my only goal is Tiger. I want to get as many as Tiger. That's the only thing I care about. Not money, not the number of tournaments. It's number of majors won. Why am I now going to risk injury to prevent Jon Rahm from playing on the PGA Tour for 6 months? Why would I care about that? I get it. So we have to find something because all of us at the core are saying the same thing. What golf has right now in front of them is actually the opportunity to capitalize on the fact that LIV came after them is kind of dying, but now there's heels, the bad guys, the LIV guys, the players, and then faces, the good guys, the PGA Tour. How do they do that against each other? That's really what this, the core of all of this is. And we're all agreeing on that concept, are we not? It's pitting them against each other in a healthy sports competition.
14: Yeah.
9: Great take.
14: I just don't think, well, I don't, what do you want me to say?
9: Was that Aaron Goldhammer's take there?
14: Like, yeah.
13: Tell us all this time, we want a protagonist and an antagonist in the sports. Like, we want a hero and we want a villain. We got it. And that's what we're going to get with the LIV Tour guys, you know, effectively having to come back when it comes to the PGA Tour and being on the biggest platforms that the sport of golf has to offer. My point is, what Pat was saying is absolutely true. You don't have to put all these hurdles in place for these guys to come back because it's not in the best interest of the PGA Tour moving forward.
9: What are you
13: protecting? What are you gatekeeping by not allowing the LIV Tour guys to come back?
9: You're being positively petty towards you left us. We're not going to just let you back in right away. We're going to hold the grudge.
13: So you're going to hold somebody else down while trying to win the race.
9: In this case, in a healthy way, yes. Pat, what is the black and white way that these players, and by the way, you can go to ESPN.com. It's a top story out there. LIV players mix after meeting proposed investor. What is the exact black and white way? If Jon Rahm today said, you know what? I want to go back to the PGA Tour and leave LIV. How does he actually accomplish that?
14: I don't know exactly, but it's something along the lines of a $25 million fine.
9: Oh my God.
14: No exemptions. Sponsor exemptions or anything like that. Like, you have to earn your spot and everything. And I think you're banned from the FedEx playoffs for 3 years or something like that.
9: That's why? Pretty significant.
13: That is pretty significant.
9: That's very significant.
13: Very significant. My point is, why is that in place? Is this to honor the PGA Tour guys that didn't go chase the bag with the LIV Tour?
9: Yes. Like, that's exactly
14: they didn't
9: right.
14: chase the bag, but then they got the bag because the PGA was so scared that they were going to leave that they changed a bunch of events and paid them anyway. So.
13: Exactly. So it's just like the LIV Tour effectively moved the needle for everybody, both the guys that defected and played in the LIV Tour, but also the guys that stayed at the PGA Tour. Everybody benefited financially from the existence of the LIV Tour, except the LIV Tour itself.
14: I also don't think, Evan, that you'd get these great heels that you think you're going to get. These are still guys who are beloved by golf fans.
9: I've been at
14: majors this year where, you know, Jon Rahm is walking up the fairway to huge crowds and huge applause.
9: Like, it's not apples to apples, Pat,
13: but I guess my point is the PGA Tour golfers feel a way about the guys that left and went to the LIV Tour.
9: Yeah.
13: And I guess that's the part that everybody would sign up for. The character development in golf, everybody has a vested interest in these players, regardless of what tour they played on. But I think the tension between the two factions is what would make it fascinating because you typically don't get the versus in golf. You usually just see the player against the course. Now it's the player against the course and the other guys that they don't like because they left the PGA Tour once upon a time. I think that would be cool.
9: Could it be for the $25 million? Could it be a team thing? Like, in other words, I'm just thinking aloud here. If you're saying it's a $25 million entrance fee,
13: God,
9: LIV wins, no entrance fee. PGA Tour wins, $25 million split amongst everybody on the PGA Tour. Is there something to that? I mean, the PGA Tour loses. They would have to make $25 million off of this event, in theory. To pay. I don't know. I'm just thinking aloud on this kind of stuff. It just I guess, again, to the core of all of this, it seems like with crisis comes an opportunity. There's a crisis within this LIV situation that is new this morning. The opportunity is, can the PGA Tour capitalize on it by creating some sort of re-entrance thing that is more competition-based than what we've seen in terms of just a fine? Like, the average everyday golf fan doesn't care about the fine that Rahm would pay to get back
13: in. Can you make more money on a televised golf event versus getting these guys to pay this fine?
9: Exactly right. Do we wait now? Do we waive the fine if they win? And if they don't win, we'll see you next year.
13: Or you can still pay the fine.
9: Or you can still pay the fine.
14: But that would not benefit the PGA that much, except for the one event. Because then you're losing out on all these huge draws.
9: But that's what CeCe's asking. Can you figure out a way of making this the biggest thing ever where you have some sort of massive payday?
13: But the point is, you want these golfers back in the fold for the entire calendar with the tour. Because if you don't have them, I'm not going to say it's detrimental, but it doesn't help you grow the game.
9: Okay, then just to finish this conversation for now. Are we all in agreement there's something here? Maybe it's not my idea, but there's something here. Pat, you're Mr. Golf around here. Is there something there?
14: No, I don't think there is.
9: Okay. Maybe that's why golf is not growing the way it should, because we have people like Pat, your own fans, crapping on the
13: idea. I don't think Pat is anti the idea of what we're talking about in terms of pitting these golfers against each other in a match play scenario. I mean, the PGA Tour is going to do that anyway. I guess the whole point is to take it to the place where there are actual real stakes for both the LIV Tour guys and the PGA Tour guys, is a place that the PGA is just not going to go. And Pat is living in the reality of knowing how these people, you know, respond when it comes to these different types of scenarios. They're not going to go for the idea.
9: We're Unsportsmanlike, presented by Progressive Insurance.
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1: 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CC, I know you're pondering over there. We're going to get to the Cowboys and the Saints practice fights in just a second here.
2: Yeah.
1: You're pondering, I know, biggest flops in sports history, not players, but like ideas, things like leagues, teams,
2: etc. Well, Pat made the statement that the Live Tour is the biggest flop, one of the biggest flops we've ever seen in sports.
1: And I think that's still TBD because let's see what kind of long-term impact it has on the PGA Tour, potentially positively. Because like,
2: well, everybody's making more money.
1: Yeah, so maybe we'll say because of that, this happened. Like people bring up, oh, XFL. Go back and watch the 30 for 30 on the ESPN app, the XFL. So much of the modern day coverage and broadcast and concepts around the sport you played for 11 years in the NFL stem from the XFL.
2: Yeah, guys now, being mic'd up, the sky cams, all of those different things.
1: So was it a flop?
2: They ran it back and they did it again.
1: Well, the UFL has evolved and it's a lot different. Yeah. Obviously, that's been successful. I don't know. I guess for some reason I've made up in my head the XFL was not a flop because of the positive influence.
3: I mean, they played for 1 year and folded.
1: I know.
3: And Vince lost a lot of money.
2: Yeah, it's hard not to characterize it as a flop under that.
1: So, okay.
2: Under that context.
1: Flop for those that ran it. Success for those that profit off of it.
2: Well, that's what we're saying about the Live Tour, right?
1: Yeah, it could be that.
2: Flop for those that ran it, but Live. It was a success for those that
1: could profit off it. Yeah. And profit more conceptually than financially.
2: Yeah, I mean, listen, the PGA Tour revenue sharing model with the players is completely different now. And that's because of the fear that more PGA Tour golfers would leave for the Live Tour. That doesn't happen if the Live Tour doesn't exist.
1: It's a good question. People could tweet us at OnSportsESPN, at Evco Radio, at ChrisCanty99, 888-SAY-ESPN, 888-729-3776. The biggest flops in sports history. Again, we're not talking about like, oh, the Lakers when they had Dwight Howard and Steve Nash. We're not saying
2: the 2011 Eagles.
1: Yeah, I don't think that's what we're saying. I think we're saying like, hey. We got this grandiose
2: Eagles
1: idea.
2: 2011 Eagles was a big flop, though.
1: Or do you want to say that, then?
2: No, I just like to take a little dig at Pat and Cam.
4: What about in 2019 when they let coaches challenge PI calls and they basically never did it?
2: Oh, that's a flop. That was a flop.
4: And then they got rid of it right away.
2: They allowed pass interference. Remember, it came
4: the
2: on
4: Rams
2: the heels of the NFC Championship game, Rams Saints, where Nicole Roby Coleman had the DPI, and it was a blatant call. Doesn't get made. Rams end up going to the Super Bowl, keep the Saints out of it. Like,
1: I got one. That's a good one. Do you remember that they actually changed the basketball in the NBA?
2: Yes.
3: Oh, that ball was terrible.
2: It was awful.
1: David Stern, may he rest in peace, I think had to like midway through the season be like, all right, we're going to go back to the other ball now.
2: Yeah, we can't.
1: Like, they changed the basketball.
2: Yeah.
1: That's wild.
2: That's crazy. The ball is the issue, and you actually change the ball.
1: Those are the kind of things we're talking about in terms of the biggest flops, right? Like, the things like that. Like they
3: go with Mike Tyson's Legends Only Boxing League.
1: Don't remember this.
2: Don't remember
1: Please
2: it
1: explain
2: at all.
1: Explain or expound or expand, whatever it is.
3: You might remember, I think it was around the pandemic, he fought Roy Jones Jr. And yeah, and it was like,
1: unsafe.
3: Oh, gosh, this is
1: seems
3: like...
1: unsafe, yeah.
3: It was really hard to watch. Nobody wants to watch a bunch of 50-year-olds fighting each other.
2: Unless it was Bernard Hopkins, but I digress.
1: Wow. Mike Tyson's Legends? I literally do not remember that at all.
2: Yeah, that's crazy.
3: It barely even got off the ground.
1: I do remember yesterday where the Cowboys and Saints got into multiple brawls. Brian Schottenheimer, this is at a joint practice, about 10 or so different scuffles during the course of the inner squad practice here, the joint practice. Brian Schottenheimer, head coach of the Cowboys, had this to say about what he saw from his squad yesterday.
5: A little chippy, you know, not the way we like to do business. Got to be better, but I got to look at the film. You know, we're certainly not going to take, you know, from anybody. But, again, it was chippy on both sides. And, like I said, I want our guys to play on the edge without going over the edge. One guy sounds like he might have thrown a punch, and that's why he left practice.
1: All right, you hear that, CeCe, and you think what about the Cowboys and Saints this year, but specifically the Cowboys' higher expectations?
2: Cowboys are trying to build a bully. They're trying to create an identity around being physically, mentally tough. And here's the thing. Football is an emotional game. You can't be good at it without emotion. You can't be good at it without ego. But you have to channel those things. You can't let them consume you, control you, to the point where you're out of control. And so I think that's the lesson that's there to be learned with all of the fights throughout the joint practices with the Saints. It's a teachable moment for both coaches that are going into year two with their respective teams.
1: Let's look at it the other way. Have you ever been a part of a team where a cheap shot was taken at somebody, somebody said something, whatever, practice field-wise, and you're like, that guy should fight back. Why is he not fighting back? And you then have actual concern about the player. Like, I'm not sure I want to be in the trenches with that guy if he's not going to defend himself in that moment.
2: It goes both ways. Like, I've had teammates that haven't fought back, and you wonder whether or not they'll have your back in a critical moment in the game. I've been in practices where there was a teammate that swung a helmet at a guy that didn't have a helmet on.
1: And you
2: worry about their level of care and concern for your teammate. Listen, it's the NFL. You're not going to like everybody that you play with, but the great teams, the championship winning teams, you got to have love for everybody in the building. And when you're willing to swing a helmet at somebody that doesn't have a hat on, that doesn't have a helmet on, then you mean that person something really bad. And so that takes it to the realm of not giving a damn about somebody that you have to care about in order to have success as a team.
1: But let's just put you back with the Dallas Cowboys.
2: Needless to say, that person wasn't on the team much longer.
1: Understood. Let's put you back with the Dallas Cowboys quickly. Let's say instead of your playing days, you're a front office member right now. You observed that yesterday. You're talking to Brian Schottenheimer. You're talking to Will McClay, the general manager, Stephen Jones, Jerry Jones, and you're saying, guys, I've been in this league a million years. That's a good thing we saw yesterday.
2: Yeah, I mean, here's what I'll say. I don't know a team that has been worth its salt that hasn't had at least one fight in training camp, right? Football is a game of territory. It's taking territory, it's defending territory, right? Football players are territorial. And the guys in this league are paid a lot of money to win one-on-one matchups. So you have to win your battles. So there are going to be some fights. Because quite literally, that's what we're doing for 60 minutes every single Sunday. We are literally fighting each other, trying to take territory or defend territory. So if you're going through months of practice without actually playing in a game that has any stakes, there are going to be some fights. Players, coaches, all of us, we hate training camp, but it's a necessary evil in order to become what you want to in the regular season and hopefully in the playoffs. So you're going to have some of these fights. The problem rises where you start to have guys get out of control, not be able to get the work that you need to in terms of executing the plays, but then also when guys are doing things that can make them unavailable from a discipline standpoint, and those behaviors potentially carrying over into actual games in the regular season. So there's a fine line between, you know, looking at it as a net positive, but then also actually fostering an environment where your guys are just reckless. And because of those behaviors, because of being conditioned the way that they have been, getting tossed out of a game that matters.
1: Well, for those teams that don't have that fire, don't have that kind of aggression, don't have that kind of excitement before the season begins, CeCe, maybe you should just send them all 5-hour energy.
2: Okay, well, here you go, man. 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
14: You are Dave Roberts, the manager of the Dodgers. You're looking ahead to the postseason. How are you lining up a rotation? 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
15: Throwing those lefties. 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Right now, it would be Blake Snell. 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
21: I'm David Ortiz. When I lost my mom, she was only 46. And I lost my dad to cancer. It was the worst pain I ever felt. It made me think, what will happen with the people I love when my time is up? 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
1: 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It is always a pleasure to get the opportunity to talk to our next guest, Jeremy Schapp. Little League World Series kicking off today, 1 p.m. Eastern on ESPN. Jeremy has a new E60 documentary tonight, 9 p.m. Eastern on ESPN and the ESPN app, which we will get to in a second. But before we do that, Jeremy, who was Bill Rasmussen?
2: Oh, I mean, Bill Rasmussen was a remarkable man, right? Who had this remarkable idea along with his son, Scott. I was fortunate to get to know him a little bit over the last few years, spent some time with him on a couple of different stories about ESPN history, about, you know, that eureka moment when he and Scott come up with the idea for this crazy sports network, which everyone said couldn't possibly work. He was a dreamer. He was, you know, kind of the epitome of one of those people. You tell them no, and they just keep trying and trying and trying harder until they can make it work. I mean, the whole idea, right, that, you know, they come up with this sitting in traffic in May of 1978, and on September 7th, 1979, it's on the air, you know, with Getty Oil and Budweiser, these huge sponsors, and it's all come to fruition in the face of so much skepticism and so many technical difficulties, financial difficulties, all of that. It's just, it's a great story. And I think, you know, Bill really was able to appreciate the way that what he created changed so many lives, the way that it changed the experience of the sports fan in this country in incalculable ways, and it gave him enormous pleasure. And he was really just a fun guy to be around. I was at his house, I guess it was maybe 6 or 7 years ago now, it was pre-pandemic. We were talking about the first live event ever that was on ESPN, which was the Softball World Series in 1979. And he was just charming and had a great sense of humor. And, you know, it all happens because he got fired. He got fired by the Hartford Whalers. He was their PR guy, their publicist. And he was working for Gordie Howe, who was playing for the Whalers at that point. He was working for Gordie Howe personally. Wow. He got fired by the Whalers and fired by Gordie Howe at the same time. So he had to come up with something. So he came up with one of the
3: most incredible ideas
2: ever in media.
1: And I should note, the reason that I'm asking Jeremy that is, unfortunately, he did pass away at 93 years old yesterday. I should have provided that context there. Just quick other follow-up before we get to the story that you have tonight, which is heartbreaking and heartwarming simultaneously, which we'll get to. Was Bill Rasmussen a businessman or a content man?
2: Oh, I mean, I think he was both, right? I mean, because where he came from, he really was a content guy. He was, you know, he was a guy who was, you know, working as a publicist. He was writing material. He was an announcer himself, you know, but you got to remember, he wasn't at ESPN very long after it launched. You know, the conditions, you know, that he had to agree to make it possible for the network to get on the air eventually would lead to his departure from the company. And he was out of there pretty quickly. I think by the end of 1980. So in terms of content at ESPN, you know, his legacy is limited by that, the fact that he wasn't there that long. But his legacy is so much bigger in terms of the creation of the network, all that it stands for, all that it hoped to achieve, its location, all of that. And SportsCenter came on the air that very first day. So I would say, you know, he was a visionary businessman, and it was centered around this giant canvas for content that he conceptualized.
3: Staying with legacy, I want to get to your E60 story that's airing tonight at 9 p.m. on our air, ESPN. Living on the Michael Camarada story, who was Michael Camarada in 1991, and who did he become, Jeremy?
2: Yeah, so, you know, Michael Camarada was a kid from Staten Island, and he loved sports, and he was one of those kids who went to the Little League World Series in Williamsport in 1991, representing Staten Island and New York City and the East. Team got all the way to the U.S. championship game where it lost to a team from California. But, you know, the kids come home and Michael was the right fielder and they come home and they're stars and, you know, they're soaking up all of the accolades and they're appearing on shows and meeting with the mayor and the borough president, all that kind of stuff. And he was a kid who loved sports. And this was a great team. This team, as I said, it got to the U.S. championship game. It featured Jason Marquis, who would go on to win more than 100 games in the big leagues. Outstanding major league pitcher. There were some real talents there. And Michael continued to play baseball for a few years, but he really stood out as a hockey player at Wagner College on Staten Island, where he became the team captain, their leading scorer as defenseman. And like a lot of kids from Staten Island, particularly among New York's five boroughs, he wanted a career in civil service.

0: aftermath for his family as well, trying to deal with something so horrific, which was a national tragedy, as well as, of course, a personal tragedy for so many thousands of people. And that's really what our story is about. But as you know, the Little League component of it is, there's more to it than that, because his number was retired to the Little League World Series, his number 11.
1: I want to make sure accuracy on this. He wore jersey number 11?
0: That's right. He wore jersey number 11.
1: He wore jersey number 11, died on 9/11, and was part of the FDNY, the Troop 11? Like, that, all those numbers are all tied in like that?
0: That's true. Yeah. And, you know, you think about some of that stuff. He also was a right fielder, so he was position number 9. And that's one of the things that struck the people at the Little League World Series when they were thinking about ways to honor him after 9/11. His is the only number retired at the Little League World Series. So if you show up at the Little League World Series and you've been wearing 11, I should say, that season, you can't wear it at the Little League World Series. There's a decal up on the right field at the stadium. He's been enshrined in the Hall of Excellence there. And, you know, Michael Camerota, is one of those guys who we should know and we should honor. He gave his life for others. It's about courage. It's about commitment. And he was just a kid. He was 22 when he died. He'd only been on the job for a few weeks, but he knew what this entailed. He knew the risks. He knew, and to an almost uncanny extent, as if you watch the doc, if those listening now watch the doc, they'll see. But it really is about it's about his family too, and how they suffered afterwards, and even now, a quarter century later, of course, continue to suffer, because when something like that happens, you don't recover.
2: Jeremy, what was the interview while you were putting together this documentary that you found the most insightful into who Michael Camerota was?
0: Well, we talked to his family. We talked to his dad and his brother and his sister, his mom. His mom died a while ago. And we spoke to his teammates and his best friend. Our director, Gus Pfisterer, spoke to some of the people at the Little League World Series as well, out in Williamsport. Joe, his brother, who was a member of the NYPD and then subsequently a member of the FDNY as well. So he's NYPD on 9/11, and he's waiting to go to the FDNY Academy, which he eventually does. After his brother is killed on 9/11, he becomes a firefighter as well. And he wrote a book about Michael and talked about his struggles coping with the death of his brother. But what stands out really, Chris, is that, 25 years later, it's all still so raw for all of these people who loved him and cared about him. And it's, I guess it shouldn't be a surprise, right? Like, it's the worst thing that can happen. And, but he was able in his short life to touch so many other people's lives. And he left behind this legacy, and he left behind a letter as well that we talk about. And we don't have to get into all the details right now, that really, again, is kind of uncanny in the way that it expressed his feelings about the job that he was doing. And I think it's important 25 years later that we tell these kinds of stories.
1: We're talking with Jeremy Schapp, E60 host, of course. New E60 tonight, 9 p.m. Eastern, living on the Michael Camerota story. Debuts tonight, 9 p.m. Eastern time. He lost his life tragically, 9/11. Was a Little League World Series player for Staten Island in 91 and FDNY after that. You are from New York City. Correct me if I'm wrong. The year he died, you were also 22 years old.
0: No, I was 32.
1: This one is going to hit home no matter what, but there's an extra part of this that hits home, correct?
0: Yeah. Yeah, I mean...

0: you know, it's not just New Yorkers, right, or people in D.C., you know, where the plane went into the Pentagon, or United 93, right? I mean, we felt it all as a country, and people felt it around the world. But yeah, as a New Yorker, you know, being there that day, it, you know, 5 miles away, but, you know, I still think about it a lot. I think millions of people still think about it a lot. It was so horrific. And I was talking about this recently. It's almost as if, right, like our lives and the world around us for a lot of people is separated between, you know, pre-9/11 and post-9/11. Mm-hmm. So many things changed the way we look at the world. Yeah, with the anniversary coming up, I'm sure it's going to be very emotional. I mean, it's going to be emotional for me. And I'm just one of millions of people who kind of experienced it, not in a truly personal way, but as a New Yorker, as an American. And you still think about it, obviously.
1: Well, Jeremy, thank you so much for the time today. Obviously, a really difficult story that you put together that people can watch tonight, 9 p.m. Eastern on ESPN. Obviously, if they miss it live, available on the ESPN app as part of E60. Jeremy, thank you so much. We appreciate the time.
0: Thanks for having me.
1: Jeremy Schapp, just obviously a tremendous reporter and story that goes hand in hand, of course, with the Little League World Series. One jersey number retired, and is that of Michael Camerota, who passed away in 9/11. We're on Sportsmanlink, presented by Progressive Insurance.
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14: 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You start there. There's some really intriguing pieces here, though. Damon Wilson coming from Missouri, the defensive end. It says all you need to know about Miami, that they went out and got one of the SEC's top defensive ends. And then the real, like, hardcore, why has Miami gotten where they are, is left tackle Jackson Cantwell.
4: 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And Ian.
15: Don't doubt Cignetti. What's he doing at 6?
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15: 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Go gets one of the best quarterbacks in the portal. And who was Fernando Mendoza that started last year? Nobody even knew who the hell Fernando Mendoza
16: was.
15: Well,
16: they also weren't ranked 6.
15: They're going to make another run in the CFP. They're a staple right now in college football. Hell, he's got the best record in all of football over the last 2 years at 27-2. I ain't doubting that guy.
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2: This is Elena Getzenberg covering the Bills. The big question in Buffalo is if giving the keys to Josh Allen's future to a first-time head coach in Joe Brady was the right move. There is immense pressure on the Bills, and Allen specifically, to take the steps the team hasn't with the 2024 MVP at quarterback to reach and then win the franchise's first Super Bowl title. There's intrigue surrounding defensive coordinator Jim Leonard and his switch in defensive scheme to a 3-4 base, and excitement for the connection between Allen and new number one wide receiver DJ Moore. The answer, however, if the changes were for the best, won't come until the postseason.
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3: Well done, Jovante. Always great to play the Killers. Very appropriate. Two-a-days. Buffalo Bills. They've been using Mr. Brightside now. CC, all two-a-days feel big. Yeah. Every team we're previewing, part of two-a-days feels big. This one feels a little bit bigger.
4: Yeah.
3: Buffalo Bills, 12-5 last year. Did not win the division. Behind New England. Make a coaching change. Sean McDermott out. Their offensive coordinator, Joe Brady, now their head coach. Big addition on the defensive side, Jim Leonard on Wisconsin, comes over from Denver to be their defensive coordinator. They add DJ Moore, a little Keon Coleman reboot maybe, another shot at making himself work as a wide receiver. New stadium. But all of that pales in comparison to Josh Allen and the need to get to the Super Bowl. Can they do it?
4: Yeah, I mean, they can always do it when you got 17 as your quarterback, right? Josh Allen is unbelievable in terms of an individual talent. And under Joe Brady, it's been one of the most proficient offenses in the National Football League. Joe Brady took over as offense coordinator in November of 2023. And since then, the Bills have the best record in the regular season in the NFL, 31-10. They're second in points per game, second in rush yards per game, and second in total first downs per game. So it's pretty good, the impact that Joe Brady has had as the play caller for the team and for the offense specifically. Now, when you look at the playoff loss to the Denver Broncos, when you look at the upper echelon defenses that you're going to have to go through in the AFC in order to get to the Super Bowl, Josh Allen hasn't played well. He hasn't fared well against the Texans. He had four turnovers in the AFC divisional round game out in Mile High Stadium. They had to find a way to make life easier for Josh Allen, and that is bringing in DJ Moore, who is a yak monster, great with yards after catch, and he's outstanding in terms of being a bona fide deep threat. So him taking the top off of the defense, James Cook continuing to be toward the top of the league in rushing the football, it should be an easier lift for Josh Allen, and I think that's a good thing for the Buffalo Bills.
3: I've heard a lot of people say this team's going to be different this year. I think Orlovsky, ESPN NFL analyst, said people don't realize how good the roster is, et cetera. What do you believe is different year over year, McDermott to Joe Brady? Like, why are people thinking and feeling that this could be different? Just because a new coach?
4: Well, I think they're
3: different.
4: Excited about a new voice in a new philosophy, so to speak, in terms of what the ethos of the team is going to be. But here's the thing that I would say. I'm excited about Joe Brady taking over and what that means for Josh Allen, what that means for the overall team. But they are losing a ton of leadership on that team. They lost their left guard, David Edwards, in free agency. He's now with the New Orleans Saints. Matt Milano is gone, right? Like, A.J. Epenesa is gone. Teron Johnson is gone. Like, these are not necessarily household names, but they were guys in leadership roles with the Buffalo Bills. What does that mean in terms of the lift for Josh Allen from a leadership perspective? What does that mean for the lift for Joe Brady from a leadership perspective? I'm not worried about the X's and O's. I'm actually not really worried about the talent base that they have on the roster. What I am worried about is the intangibles that ultimately determine the difference between really good teams and Super Bowl winning teams.
3: I'm going to use a basketball comp for you because it's a really interesting point you just brought up. You and I both heard years ago, It could never be Tatum and Brown's team unless Marcus Smart wasn't there. It wasn't an insult to Marcus Smart. Yeah. Is that he was such an overwhelming leader that if they wanted to make it their team, he couldn't be there. It couldn't be with your team. It couldn't really be Luka's team if LeBron's there.
4: Yeah.
3: Those guys are not the name guys. Matt Milano is a name guy, right? Some of those guys are name guys.
4: Yeah, Matt Milano's an all-pro.
3: None of them are LeBron, right?
4: Yeah, but I mean,
3: My question then becomes, is this the first time it is truly Josh Allen's team? Did they move on from everyone that could be deemed the leader of the team in order to say, Josh, your coach, your team, your Super Bowl?
4: Yeah, I don't think there's anybody that can say they have more an investment in the franchise, more blood in the ground for the Buffalo Bills than Josh Allen. I don't think there's anybody there that can make a claim to have more invested in the success of that franchise from a player standpoint. So that's what makes it interesting.
3: And I will say this, the coaching change, the removal of McDermott, I don't know that that's on Josh Allen.
4: Yeah, because McDermott's success predates Josh Allen.
3: Right, but what I'm saying is I think the hiring of Brady is on Josh Allen. And I think that's a good thing. I think he's going to be good. But I think that
4: the hiring of Brady is also on Josh Allen from the standpoint of him getting Sean McDermott fired with 4 turnovers in a playoff game.
3: Sure.
4: Which he thinks about.
3: Sure. Yeah. But like, I don't think the hiring of Jesse Minter is on Lamar the way that the hiring of Joe Brady is on Josh Allen.
4: Oh, completely
3: agree. This is his coach.
4: Completely agree.
3: His team, his C on the jersey, so to speak, figuratively, literally, whatever it is, this year for the Buffalo Bills.
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15: From the outside looking in, it looks like, well, Jeannie's the one who's the governor of the team, and you can't be a governor of a team unless you have at least a 15% share of that team. So she loses her involvement in the Lakers. None of her siblings are involved in the Lakers like that, so they don't care the same way that maybe she does, because she still wants to be able to have that title, so then it becomes her against her siblings, and you can see both sides. I understand why they want to take advantage of this price tag that Mark Walters just got, because they would be making significant money. They've had this as a family business. This has been their lives for so long. 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
21: Unsportsmanlike. How does Tom Brady, the magnificent, good-looking quarterback, how did he lose his beautiful wife to a jiu-jitsu instructor? Jiu-jitsu instructor. Meanwhile, I can't get my Social Security account organized, which has me annoyed. Where is my statements?
22: Nathaniel Hackett. What a dope.
21: I've lasted this long without a computer.
22: Nate Gargatz, is that how you pronounce it?
21: Jesus, I mean, excuse me. 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The data freaks are read books.
22: I don't care if Taylor Swift's nude in a box.
3: I'm sorry, what was that, doggy? We are on Sportsmanlike here on ESPN Radio. ESPNU.
4: Oh, my God.
3: 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Christopher Mad Dog Russo on First Take today is going to pop in with us in just a minute or two.
4: It's a great line about Nat Hackett. What a dope. He was a dope that year. I feel like dope is an understated term that we need to use more of. Dope.
3: He's in Arizona now with Mike LaFleur?
4: He is. He's the OC. He's in charge of developing Carson Beck and Jeremiah Love.
3: Yeah, don't feel as good about that.
4: Who's
3: here? We are live, and Doggy is here. You look good. Look at that suit.
4: Doggy.
3: Yes, Michelle is off, so it's just Chris and I with Christopher Mad Dog Russo. How are you?
21: Well, yes. How are you doing?
3: Boy, you've been on a lot of vacations.
21: Hello, Mr. Canty.
4: How are you doing?
21: I just went to Jackson Hole, Wyoming.
3: How was that?
21: It's really quite a place. First off, it's the only airport in the United States where the airport's in a national park. That's the first thing. 97% of the U.S. government owns 97% of the park. So you stay in Grand Teton, which is about 10 miles from Jackson Hole, and you hike, went to Yellowstone for a day, and you see every animal. I didn't see a bear, but you see every animal known to man. You know, you see elk, moose, bison, and you go on these safari things, and you do these hikes. And then Sunday we spent all day driving to Yellowstone, which is basically the size of Rhode Island. Wow. It's about 100 miles from Jackson Hole. So you go to Yellowstone, and you go see, waterfalls and canyons and all those kinds of things. So it was really a hell of a trip. Family, whole family went. So first time, the four of us with my wife and I went. We all met there. And Jackson Hole is a great town. That's where they did all those great Westerns, including Shane in 1953, a famous one with Alan Ladd. Beautiful little town. Went to a rodeo Friday night.
3: Oh, wow.
21: Hot. Couldn't get a seat. Had to get them online. So that was fun. And, I tell you how busy it is. I tried for 5 weeks to get dinner reservations. 5 weeks before I even went. 5 o'clock or 8:45.
4: Wow.
3: Now, what do you do in that spot?
4: You go with the early dinner.
21: 5 and 5:30.
4: Yes.
3: Have to.
21: I can't eat at 9 o'clock at night.
4: No, that's ridiculous.
3: Now I'm surprised, but are you into these vacations like that, like the sightseeing ones? Because I would think that you would rather the tennis, beach, read a book.
21: Well, I can't play tennis right now because I got a bad shoulder. Okay. So I'm getting that fixed in a week. I got a rotator cuff. That's going to bother me. So I haven't played all summer.
4: You'll feel a lot better afterwards.
21: Oh, I will. Yeah. And then rehab will be a pain, but I'll deal with it. As far as the, the golf, I went to Normandy earlier in the summer. That's where you get the idea. where, you know, you're all wrapped up with me taking vacations, Mr. Cohn.
3: You're not the Russo I'm worried about taking vacations. There's another one taking too many.
21: I gave him
3: God. Colin, I gave him on ESPN West Palm. Guy's in his second season as a host. How many days does he have off?
21: He didn't cheat on it, but he was in Norway NBA Finals. And he heard from his father on that. Enough high school football with the videos on Friday nights.
3: How about this? Canty today. Mike Tannenbaum comes in. He says, who's the biggest influence in your life, non-family? Tell him what you said.
4: High school basketball coach, Jerry Faulkner.
21: That's good for you.
4: Yeah.
21: You need to have that.
4: Yeah.
21: But, I mean, he sends my son all over West Palm Beach for video with a preseason high school football.
3: Pretty good high school football playing Tampa
21: in a divisional game.
3: Well, it may not matter. Let's be honest with the way the Yankees. Now, give Canty. So, Canty's 7 months in. His son is 7 months old.
4: 7 months old.
3: One of the things, first kid, one of the things he has said.
21: First
4: one.
21: How old are you?
4: 43.
21: Oh, my God. I had my first at 39.
4: Yeah.
21: So we
4: lived a little bit before we moved here.
21: Wow. Now, give him your whole, 45.
3: Give him your whole vacation trip.
4: Okay,
3: breakdown.
4: So here's the deal. So people have to be clear when they say vacation versus trip. If you take a kid when you go out of town, that is a trip. That's not a vacation.
21: 100%.
4: A vacation is without the kid when you can relax, or if you're bringing hired help with you to take care of the kid.
21: Right.
4: That's a vacation.
21: I agree.
4: But when you're going out of town with the kid with no hired help, is a trip.
21: Especially 7 months old.
4: Yeah.
21: I mean, that's naps and everything else. The one thing about the Yellows, the Jackson Hole, if you ever did go, and I definitely would recommend it.
4: Okay, I'm going.
21: You got to start your day at 6, 7 o'clock in the morning. I mean,
3: that's late for us.
21: You got to start your day for these hikes. For instance, my kids went on a hike on Thursday morning, and they got to the lot at 7:30. There's only 50 spots in the lot, and they were the 30th car to park.
4: Mm.
21: And if you don't get there prior, you're waiting an hour before somebody moves out of the thing. So you really got to start your, you know. So that's something you gotta. And then if you do the hike for 4 hours, what do you do about food if you're eating dinner at 5:30 at night?
4: Yeah.
21: So there's a lot of little things you got to figure out. But if they take the four kids on that vacation, including the aforementioned Colin Russo, who's taking a lot of vacation this summer, that is a situation where, you know, you got to go out and do things with them.
4: Yeah.
21: And they're all in their 20s now, but 7 month old, that's tricky, Chris.
4: Well, dog, with my wife, when it comes to itineraries and doing stuff,
21: she's
4: when we go
21: it?
4: Out of town, yeah, yeah.
21: Yeah, she's good at it.
4: Yeah, it's like training camp in terms of what our schedule
21: you
4: is.
21: You let her do it, too. Let her organize it. The kid takes the nap.
3: We're talking with Christopher Mad Dog Russo here on Unsportsmanlike. You'll see him at First Take, 10 a.m. Eastern time. Mad Dog Unleashed, 3 to 6 Eastern on Mad Dog Sports Radio on Sirius XM. We had a big fight this morning. NL MVP. Right now, who are you voting for?
21: I'm not voting for Otani. He's won it too many times.
3: Hey, that's not a reason you can't vote for someone.
21: You know, that I can't. I got to do somebody. He's got 30 homers. So does Peter Crow Armstrong. I might go give it to him.
4: PCA, let's go.
21: He plays in the outfield. He plays center field. Otani does not do that. Otani hasn't pitched in a month and a half.
3: But he still pitched 14 games. They're 9-5 in the games he started.
4: And guess what? Even when you include his WAR as a pitcher, it's not as high as PCA.
21: Yeah, I don't go by WAR anyway. Because
4: I understand. I understand, but I'm just saying when it comes to the lift.
3: By the WAR of 18-12, he's more into.
21: Here's the best way to look at it.
4: We haven't seen somebody like Otani since then. But here's one thing I will say, though. But, Doggy, when you think about the lift that PCA has with the Chicago Cubs in terms of elevating everybody in the franchise, he does more than Shohei Otani.
21: Well, here's the other thing. Yeah, 100%. Here's the other thing. If Otani wasn't on the team, would the Dodgers still be in first place?
4: Yes.
21: If PCA wasn't on a team, would the Cubs be 20 games over 500?
4: No, they would not be in striking distance of the NL Central.
3: I mean,
4: they wouldn't be.
3: The Dodgers did win a World Series prior to Otani there. It's not the same roster. I understand that.
21: And it was also in a pandemic.
3: Okay, but this team prior to Otani was still good.
4: But they're spending $600 million on payroll.
3: For now. We'll see. Walter, who knows what's going to happen? He's going to have to sell the team.
21: Absolutely. He's in big trouble. There's no way you buy the Lakers and sell it in 5-6 months if there isn't something going on.
3: 100%.
21: The Dodgers, the days of them, I might do it just to be different, but I might go PCA.
3: Nobody hates talking sports that are not in season more than Doggy hates it. Give me an NFL take right now that you're like, you know what, I actually like this. Because technically we're not in season yet. Is there an NFL topic that you would say I actually like talking about right now?
21: That's a good question.
3: Because you hate it. They give them the rundown for first take.
21: You know, July or August football, I can't take play the game. The season starts September 9th. I'll be on top. Once the season starts on September 9th,
3: so there's
21: I'll be
3: no NFL
21: go.
3: Topic. This is
21: I'm thinking of one.
3: Yeah.
21: NFL topic right now that I would sink my teeth into. You know, I'll give you this. You know, I'm a little tired of the Baker Mayfield thing. Ooh. I know he loves to play with a chip on his shoulder. What do you want Tampa to do? Give him $60 million a year? There are a million quarterbacks coming out of next year's draft. You got Dante Moore. You got the kid from LSU. You got the Ohio State kid. You got
3: Arch.
21: I can't forget him. You got the Mississippi quarterback. Mm-hmm. What are they supposed to do? And Mayfield is a good quarterback. He's not top 10. He's a good quarterback. They were 8-9 last year. And the idea that Mayfield always seems to think he has to play with a chip on his shoulder, that gets a little tiresome. I'll show you that they've disrespected me. Calm down. Well, he wants $60 million a year. I mean, if you were the Tampa franchise where, you know, you're trying to piecemeal the team, you're not even sure about the head coach, and again, you got a million quarterbacks coming out of next year's draft. Evan just named a few. Yeah. I'd have to go back. There's about eight or nine of them. There's a lot of them who could be good. Would you go out there and get Mayfield, who has won, what, one playoff game in his career, maybe two? Would you go out, or three? I guess he won one with the Browns. But would you go out there and give him, you know, $60 million a year, 200, you know, the quarterback price?
4: No.
21: I wouldn't either.
4: No.
21: And he, you know, goes on this constant theme. I can't believe they did this to me. I'll show them. Calm down. That's the one that I would have some problems with. I would do that today.
4: Dougie, I wanted to ask you about this, and I know this is a little bit off the beaten path, but I think it's still an important story. What did you make of how the NBA handled the investigation into Kawhi Leonard with the Clippers and the whole salary cap circumvention?
21: Yeah, I'm not trying to read that. Yeah,
4: what did you make of it, and what happens next? Because nobody knows.
21: Well, Ballmer sounds like he's going to be proved innocent. You know, no evidence, so it doesn't seem like Ballmer's in any kind of trouble.
4: Yeah.
21: I don't know what they're going to do with Leonard. I guess they're going to let it, they'll let it go and let Leonard go to Toronto. You know, it's a very good question. It dragged on forever. You got a huge trade that right now is sort of on a conveyor belt. Nobody knows exactly where he's going to be at the end of the day. The Clippers don't want him back. The Toronto wants him. He won there. It's a very strange story. I completely agree. And the NBA is going to have, you know, let's be honest. I mean, it's a little bit like baseball. Baseball had a great postseason last year, great World Series. Then they had the World Baseball Classic, which they did very well in. And the NBA had, you know, a juice with the Knicks. Then they had a big offseason. LeBron goes to Philly. Everybody's wrapped up on a schedule. A lot of momentum for the NBA right now. And, you know, I am not one necessarily
3: you're complimenting the NBA. Oh,
21: The regular season doesn't mean anything, but, I mean,
3: I've never had this happen in all my years knowing you. Wow.
21: Well, the NBA regular season doesn't mean anything. That's the biggest problem I have with the NBA, and they know that. That's why they put all these little things in there with challenge cups, and that's why they put Philadelphia and the Knicks in game one.
4: Yes.
21: Because they know in game one that LeBron's going to play. Mm-hmm. If they put that game in the middle of February, you know, with load management, half the players may not be in the game. They put it in the first game of the year. Embiid, LeBron, the Knicks will play everybody. They'll have themselves, an interesting game. Spurs, Knicks, Christmas, they know Wembanyama's going to play. The load management issue. But again, forgetting all that, the NBA's got a lot of juice going into the regular season, which is good to see.
3: Dougie, I'm going to give you something that you're going to be shocked we discussed. And we spent
21: today
3: a lot of time on this.
4: You'd be shocked about
3: it. By this. The LIV PGA situation going on.
21: I am surprised.
3: Okay. so here's my big idea. I think something is there for the PGA Tour to take advantage of. I would do some sort of tournament for these LIV guys to play their way back in. Let them do some sort of elimination tournament, something creative. Like CC said, a $25 million fine to come back in is one hell of a grudge that you're going to hold. So why not? Do I like that they left? No, but why not take advantage of the top story, ESPN.com, LIV is falling apart. They have no money. The Saudi
21: it's
3: money
21: was a disaster. They're going to cancel the last tournament of the year. It's a mess.
3: So why not do some sort of tournament where these guys play either against each other or against PGA guys to play their way in?
21: I don't know if the DeChambeaus and the Rahms are going to put up with that, but I understand what you're saying. There's about five or six players that right now that you miss. You miss DeChambeau. I think you miss Hatton. He's fun to watch, and he's always in the mix when these majors go. You certainly miss Rahm. You know, there's about four or five guys I'd have to, Cameron Smith in the old days you missed. There's about four or five guys that the PGA Tour survived. Nobody thought they would. You know, they thought that LIV with all this endless money and with all the poaching, you thought that LIV would be the team, that the PGA was in trouble, and the PGA out-survived LIV. So give the PGA a lot of credit for that. But they still miss about four or five guys. I mean, DeChambeau's the second most popular player in golf. Outside of Rory, it's Rory, DeChambeau, and Scheffler. Scheffler's the best, but they do miss DeChambeau, and he doesn't seem like he's inclined to want to come back and play.
3: I don't mean to interrupt.
21: And Rahm, too.
3: I have not talked to you about this. Tell CeCe and everybody about Scheffler's dad.
21: Oh, he's a...
3: Oh, my God, with you and the... give him the story.
21: That's
3: a good job by me.
21: You're very good.
3: Thank you.
21: You heard that. last Ryder Cup, I went out there to do two shows at the Ryder Cup. That was at Bethpage. In September, so I did a Tuesday and a Wednesday shows out there because, you know, it was a huge event. I know the course, so I actually went out there to do the two radio shows. PGA Tour Radio sets me up. Anyway, the second day, Scheffler's father, driving around the course with his wife in a cart, says, you know, do you know where Mad Dog is broadcasting from? I want to meet him. So the driver knew where, you know, the cart, driving the cart, knew where I was, came by. And yeah, he's in here, and Scheffler's father came out like 5 to 5. It was during a break. I put him on at 5 o'clock. Guy was tremendous.
4: Awesome.
21: I'll give you two or three things. He said he knew at 6 years old when Scotty, living in Paramus, New Jersey, wanted to go hit golf balls at a driving range in the middle of the wintertime. So he took him up there, shoveled the snow off the mats, so Scotty Jr. could hit the golf practice.
4: Oh, yeah.
21: They moved to Texas, so he'd have to do it in decent weather. And in those days, now this is probably, I don't know what year, let's say 20 years ago, maybe, yeah, somewhere in right around 2002, 2003, he was a stay-at-home dad. His wife worked. And in those days, I mean, that's a little, 20 years ago, people didn't, and he did that to take care of his four kids. And I asked him, I said, well, you must talk to him every Sunday after a tournament. Says, I never do. I says, you don't pick up the phone and talk to your dad, talk to your kid after how he did it? No, I don't want to drive him crazy. I leave him alone. And he makes sure he goes to the majors. But, you know, if he's playing in, let's say he just played in Memphis and he won, would you call him on Sunday to congratulate him? Well, maybe he would have called him this week because he won. But normally, to get a little recap, no. Very, very interesting guy. And I saw him again. He texts me all the time. He lives, he lives here and lives in Dallas. But very, very interesting, the relationship he has with Scotty. Because he's got I think he's got three girls and a boy. I think that's what it is. And he spends one of the daughters is getting married in October. And he spends as much time with the three daughters as he does with the boy, who's who's the best golfer in the world. And you and I in that situation say, the hell with the other kids and go hang out with
4: exactly,
21: the kids.
4: Exactly. 1,000%, doggy.
21: And he didn't do that. That's why it's an interesting spot. He was a very good interview that day.
4: So as you guys are more veteran in the parent game than I am, is that the parenting advice? Don't crowd your kid?
21: Yeah, I would think don't crowd, Well, he's got two, right?
3: No, I have two. Yeah, I have two.
21: I think, in your case, your kid's liable to, going to have your genes, going to be a great athlete.
4: Yeah.
21: Let him play all the sports.
4: Agreed.
21: And you as an NFL player, Super Bowl, right, with the mm-hmm. Giants, let the kid go out there, be coached properly, let him enjoy it. He's going to have enough issues filling your shoes. Let him be a kid. You know, I have two of my boys who are in sports. One he knows, the other one's coaching, and I sometimes wonder if they did it because of me, and I think they picked two tough fields. Let him find his own way.
3: Timmy picked a way tougher field.
21: Way tougher.
3: Assistant coaching coaching in basketball.
21: Yeah, he took the tough field. And Northern Arizona, no less.
4: That's hard.
21: Colin's a lot like me, the one that works for Evan. So I can see that. But, I mean, you and your situation, you're going to go to all these. You let him play all the sports, and you'll go to all the events. Try to lay low. And if he doesn't play well, don't talk to him when the games are over and tell him what he did wrong. Let him bring it up to you.
3: Christopher Mad Dog Russo, 10 a.m. Eastern.
21: Seven
3: will be on
21: old,
3: First
21: Chris.
3: Take.
21: Great job.
3: Mad Dog Unleashed, 3 to 6 Eastern on Sirius XM 82. Thank you, Doggy. We appreciate it.
21: We're
3: on Sports
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1: Hey, this is Rich Eisen coming up on Wednesday. The Seahawks going for back-to-back titles. Cooper Kupp, Super Bowl MVP from a couple of titles for him ago, will join us. 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

0: On one side, you have the unsportsmanlike producers.
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3: What?
0: On the other side, Evan, Canty, and Michelle.
4: I'm a situationally good dancer.
3: Yes. Yes.
5: Wow, I am hilarious.
0: This is Who Said It?
4: They're trying to stump us. We're trying to guess as to who's speaking in them.
3: What are we talking about?
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4: 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No Michelle Smallman, Chris Canty, Evan Cohen. No Nuno for the guys in Vegas East with Cam and Pat and Jovante. So, you know what? We're doing best of three today because everybody's short. Our teams are shortened today. We're doing best of three. Who said it? Three pieces of audio. We have to identify who's speaking in the audio. It's supposed to be recognizable either by the voice or by the context clues. Great stuff by Doggy, by the way. If you missed
3: Christopher Mando, Russo,
4: go back on the podcast and listen. All right, ready?
3: Let's do it.
4: And who said it today?
3: Okay.
4: It's brought to us by Lids. Looking to bench that tired cap? 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We have the awesome hats. I have my Pats one. It's awesome, thanks to Lids and the 47 brand. Let's go.
6: Obviously, he's eligible for an extension coming up at the end of this month. And, you know, we'll talk through all that stuff and can't speak on it much right now. But, you know, ultimately, it's his call, his decision. Look, if he comes to me and wants to be moved, you know, Joe and I will talk it through.
4: Mike Dunleavy Jr.
3: Yes.
4: Steph Curry is eligible for an extension, I believe, on August 29th. Joe would be Joe Lacob, the majority governor of the Warriors.
3: Yep.
4: Mike Dunleavy Jr.
3: Well done.
4: Delayed. No, a delayed ding there.
3: They just want to mess with you.
4: I got nervous.
3: Don't get thrown
1: off. Got to build the drama.
3: They're playing
4: All right.
3: games.
4: All right.
3: We need one more for the win. Let's go.
7: You always want to try to get off to a good start, and, you know, I was able to do that today. And, I mean, really just a dream start, and was able to continue to strike the ball and execute.
4: Strike the ball
3: and execute.
4: I was going to say Ty Simpson at first. Could that be Scottie Scheffler?
3: Play it again.
7: You always want to try to get off to a good start, and, you know, I was able to do that today. And, I mean, really just a dream start, and was able to continue to strike the ball and execute.
4: Could it be Scottie? He did just win this weekend. Doggy was just talking about the relationship with the dad.
3: That would make sense.
4: But they would have pulled that quickly?
3: Yeah. I mean, first of all, they're capable of it. Yeah. Go with Scheffler.
4: Scottie Scheffler.
3: Yeah.
4: Oh! Okay,
3: that's the win. Evan Cohen. One man show.
4: Wait a second.
3: Who
4: did you guys pull that after Dog referenced the dad, or did you guys already have that?
1: No, that was already in the game.
4: Would we have gotten that without him?
3: But you know, we have been talking about the Live Golf
4: today,
3: Tour,
4: yeah.
3: So the golf has been ever present. That makes sense.
4: Let's rub it in. Get the third one.
3: We got him.
8: You know, in Tommy's instance, he extended his career and gave him a second half. And I'm a beneficiary of that. Other pitchers have been a beneficiary of that.
4: Talking about Tommy John surgery.
3: Yeah, Garrett Cole.
4: That does. Garrett Cole. Yes!
3: Boom!
4: Yes! Wow!
3: Let's go!
4: I feel like too good, I think, about that. I'm like really happy that we just did that. That was really good. Really good.
1: Is that too easy?
4: I don't think so. I think we were just on our game.
3: We were on it, yeah.
4: Mike Dunleavy Jr. is a random cut. We haven't talked
3: about it all week. We haven't talked about it all week.
4: Scheffler
3: one.
4: We got lucky. We got lucky. It was top of mind.
1: We were trying to set up which cuts to use before the segment. Javante's like, oh, you want to use the Stefanski here? We were like, okay, don't use that one then. We didn't use it.
4: The Stefanski?
1: Yeah, so we had to use the bedroom and Canty's sitting there.
3: On what was going to be used.
4: Oh, you said it too, Canty?
3: No, none of the ones that we just answered.
4: Yeah. No, the Stefanski
1: one. No, we were like, all right, well, Javante goes, all right, we're using Stefanski, and I'm like,
4: that's amazing. CC is such a perfectionist and so prepared that there are times where he gets in that zone where you could talk to him and he won't hear you. That's an amazing bit, Javante. If you just actually out all of the audio to him to see if he processes it, if he's focusing on whatever is next in terms of the show.
3: Yeah.
4: Like right now, I don't think he heard anything I just said.
3: No, I heard what you said. I'm so locked in sometimes, I'm not focusing
4: That's
3: on
4: what
3: what's
4: I'm saying.
3: Happening. Yeah, I got you.
4: What a win. What a win. Ian Fitzsimmons, Amber and Ian. He'll join us next. We're on Sportsmanlike, presented by Progressive Insurance.
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1: 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Jordan Tyson is out for...
2: A couple of months,
1: their wide receiver. And Alvin Kamara now, per Adam Schefter, is expected to be sidelined for at least the next month due to a sprained MCL.
2: But they think he avoided a major knee injury, which is positive news.
1: Yeah. A good thing. I'm probably not going to avoid an injury here. Ian Fitzsimmons, Amber and Ian, weeknights 8 p. to 10 p. Eastern time, joins us here on Unsportsmanlike. I'm just going to give you the floor so you can tell everybody what happened just now, because you're going to destroy me. Go ahead.
3: Well, we were just talking during the break, and CC, you know, played for the Cowboys, so he knows what Texas is like in the summer. It's a damn blast furnace. It's 116 heat index every single day. I think we're on our 27th straight day of triple-digit heat.
2: Yeah.
3: It's miserable, CC. You know.
2: Yeah.
3: So I said it to you guys during the break. I went, yeah, I can't wait to move and get the hell out of here, man. It's just too hot. And then what does Evan say, CC?
2: I'm moving to the mountains of Texas.
1: No. Hold on a second. No, he said,
3: I'm moving to the mountains.
1: I said, where are you moving? Ian said, I'm moving to the mountains. I said, in Texas?
2: There are no mountains in Texas.
1: I don't think I realized that.
3: What the hell's wrong with you, Cohen? I mean, we got hill country, right?
2: Yeah,
3: I mean,
2: you got Northwest Texas. That's about the best you're going to get.
1: Wait a second.
2: Ain't no mountains out there.
1: Answer this question seriously, Ian Fitzsimmons. Am I supposed to know when you say I'm moving to the mountains exactly where you're moving?
3: But are there mountains in Texas? You've got hill country.
1: I don't know. That's the problem.
3: We got freaking Magellan here, man, on Sportsmanlike.
2: Wow, that is incredible.
3: It's unbelievable. There are mountains, my brother. You got the Appalachian Trail. You got Montana.
2: You got the Rockies.
3: You got the Wasatch Front. I mean, you got the Pacific Northwest.
2: No association with Texas.
3: None
2: at all.
3: Whatsoever. You could have gone all of those, but no, you went... Let's go. Are you moving to the mountains of Texas?
1: Well, how's everybody else doing today?
2: Oh, my God.
1: You know what? Let's turn the table. We played a clip earlier to promote you coming on of Pat Costello, our producer, during I'm Over It, 7:45 a.m. Eastern time, saying that you don't believe in expiration dates on food. Go ahead, Ian. Explain that one.
3: That was a long time ago.
1: Doesn't matter. We're going to use it against you now.
3: I think it's more of a suggestion because they don't want to get sued. So if your milk, let's say it expires on today, what is it, August 18th, right? But if you're going to tell me it's still not going to be good on August 20th, yeah, it's still good. Just pass a smell test. I mean, you give it a sniff. You know, if that smell's still good, drink it. I'm good with it. That's what happens when you grow up on a thoroughbred horse farm, man. I mean, it's do or die. And if the food is there and it's an expiration date, it's, you know, your 3 days past, go ahead and dive right in. It's not going to kill you. You're good.
1: What do you think about that, CC, as somebody that grew up in the mountains
2: of New
1: York City?
2: That's real.
3: As a matter of fact, I'm just going to say
1: everywhere has mountains now, Ian.
2: The Canyon
1: of
2: Heroes is actually a real canyon.
1: It's actually a real canyon.
3: Yeah. Hey, I actually had some yogurt yesterday that expired the day before, and I'm like, nah, it's still good.
1: Okay, that's one day.
3: I just went 2 days on milk, and you guys are acting like it's just a cardinal sin.
1: It's kind of gross. Yeah. Anyway.
2: First of all, just drinking milk in general, I'm all the way out on that.
1: You're not a milk guy?
2: No, not a milk guy.
3: Mm. Why does asparagus make your pee smell?
1: Well, I was thinking if the milk smelt like asparagus. Now, that's the six degrees of asparagus smell is what we just did here. Ian Fitzsimmons,
3: we
1: Amber
3: got
1: and Ian.
3: Mountains in Texas and we're onto asparagus.
1: An expiration date. Roaring start. I agree. I actually agree with you. I think this has been phenomenal so far. I think I'm going to ask a good question, but it may bring the mood down. Do you think Indiana was screwed being ranked sixth overall in the preseason top 25?
3: I think all preseason rankings, and this is talking to coaches across the country for the last 10 years, I think preseason rankings are great for us. They're great for fans. They don't mean a damn thing. They're about as useless as you can get. So is Cignetti going to use it? Probably. I know Kalen DeBoer is using not being ranked in the top 10 as a little fodder and a little juice for the Crimson Tide, but think about this, guys. 17 of the last 18 years in the preseason AP poll, 17 of 18, so basically two decades straight, At least one team in the preseason top 10 has finished unranked. At least three teams in five of the last 7 years preseason top 10 finished unranked. So,
1: and who was it? Was it Penn State last year? Was that who it was?
3: We had Penn State started number two. Clemson, I think, was four. Oh, wow. And LSU was nine.
1: Wow.
3: Two of the three coaches got fired during the season. So preseason rankings, they're great for us to talk about. But in the portal world now, they really don't mean a damn thing.
2: Okay, so who's the team then in the top ten that's going to finish the season unranked?
3: It's hard, man.
2: No. You open that door, we're going to walk through it.
3: And I'm all about it. I'll kick it down, man. Texas A&M. Look, Marcel Reed's got to show me in big games. The last three games of the year last year, he was not good. When the stage was brightest and grandest, he wasn't good. And I love Mike Elko, man, but I had to pick somebody. Look at that top 10. Who are you taking, CC?
1: Oh, he didn't bring that up. Don't put that back on him, Mountain Man. You brought that up.
3: Hold on a minute, dude. Yeah. there ain't no mountains in Texas. I just gave you one. I gave you Texas A&M. It's going to happen. Somebody is going to miss out a preseason top 10. They're going to be out of it. Not just missing out the college football playoff. They're going to be out of the top 25. Unranked. It's going to happen. I had to pick somebody.
2: I would agree with you, Coach. I think it's an SEC

0: and he'll run your butt over. You know, Darian Mensah has just been a mercenary in college football, going to Tulane, then Duke, and now to the Canes. And then Malachi Toney, arguably, you can make the case, man, he's the second best playmaker because his return game is insane. I had him three times last year, and he's just a remarkable talent. So having said that, you got Bo Jackson, you got Julian Sand, you got Jeremiah Smith. I'm going Buckeyes with that trio just because of Smitty. Smitty, man, true freshman, every NFL scout that I talked to, and I talked to the same four every single week, they all said, independent of one another, 3 years ago, he's a number one pick in the draft. Let that sink in, how talented that dude is.
1: Just a quick programming note. CC and I will be live from the Guadalupe Mountains National Park coming up soon, which are mountains in Texas, Ian Fitzsimmons. There are mountains in Texas.
0: That's hill country, dog.
1: There are mountains in Texas.
0: Hey, let me ask you a question. One, what's the heat index there? Two, are you skiing
1: No.
0: I'm talking about where you're going to go live, and I'm not living down where Big Bend is.
1: That's your problem. Happening. I am. I'm going to move there. The amount of people to
2: to the Guadalupe Mountains?
1: Yeah, that's my home away from home.
0: Okay.
1: At Unsports ESPN at EBCO Radio, Chris Canty 99. People are tweeting in like crazy. The links to all of these mountains in Texas. I want to go back to one thing in terms of college football.
0: Hold on a minute. Yeah. Go back, Evan. We were talking about getting out of the heat, and you went mountains in Texas. That's still going to be 116 down in hill country.
1: Minute. What do we always say around here? You can't move the goalposts. You're moving the goalposts.
0: No, I'm not.
1: Hey, you kind of are.
0: I'm really not.
1: A little bit of movement.
0: Not really. What do you got?
1: Best coach in college football is?
0: Right now, Sig and Kirby. There's two. That's it. Yeah, well, the Athletic just did a piece on this. They do it every year. And there was two coaches in Tier 1, and that was it. That was the list. It's kind of like, you know, the quarterback rankings where you have the different tiers.
1: Mm-hmm.
0: In Tier 1, there was two, and I agree with it. It's Cignetti and it's Kirby. And
1: so then let me throw you a curveball off of this.
0: I'd say Dan Lanning is close, by the way.
1: Okay,
0: Think about Lanning. Every single year he's been the CFP, they've been beaten by the eventual national champ, and that chaps his butt. I mean, he is sick of it. So that is a team. Look, Amari Washington, think about this, guys. And CeCe, you can relate to this. They had to put a cap on this dude. He's such a freak. I mean, and Bruce Feldman did a piece on this. His freaks list every year is amazing. Our old teammate here at ESPN. They had to cap his squat at 800 pounds. They're like, no more.
2: That's
0: no
2: insane.
0: More.
1: I've been there.
0: And I've been there. Dante Moore, Dakarian Moore, you know, F. Stewart's back at wide receiver. They are loaded. So I'd say Lanning is right there on the cusp.
1: So, Ian, give us the best coach in college football that's never worked for Nick Saban.
0: Oof. That's a great question, man. Ryan Day. He's never worked
1: that's
0: for
1: a
0: Saban.
1: Good answer.
0: I mean, that's top of the, you know, because Sig has, Lanning has, Kirby has. Yeah, I'm going to go Ryan Day. He's a Chip Kelly disciple.
2: Coach, how far gone does Clemson have to get before they'll think about moving on from Dabo Swinney?
0: We'll find out week one. I'll be there, man. Clemson LSU, we'll have that game right here on ESPN. I think all of ESPN is going to the Lane Train's debut. I don't know what LSU's got, by the way. How quickly can they build chemistry there? Because they spent over $50 million on that roster. Dabo's finally dipped his toe into the portal pool. Sammy Brown's a hell of a player at quarterback. At linebacker. We got to see what Chase can do at quarterback. But he beats Lane week one, he's going to shut a lot of people up. But I'm not giving up on Dabo yet. Chad Morris is back as his offensive coordinator. When they won two natties, he was the one calling plays. So Dabo went back to a very familiar guy, familiar system, and an old friend. I mean, having Chad Morris back could make the difference in Clemson making a run in the ACC and getting back to where they used to be. So I'm not closing a door yet on Dabo Swinney at Clemson, CC.
1: Ian, always awesome talking to you. 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
0: I'm going to go get really chilly in those mountains in Texas.
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0: Hey, it's Golic Jr. Coming up Wednesday, our 2 days feature alliteration and Super Bowl aspirations with the Bears and the Bills. 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
13: Mark Tauscher, Packers Hall of Famer, ESPN Milwaukee, joining us here. I was back in Madison last year as well, and Evan Cohen and Michelle Smallman took me to Tornado Room. I did go.
14: Evan is, he goes there, and he'll get, like, shrimp. I'm like, you're going to a supper
13: what?
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1: Of the night.
3: All right, we're going to Major League Baseball, and the Cubbies going for the series sweep against the Crosstown Sox. So we're going with the Cubs and my front runner for NL MVP, PCA, over the Chicago White Sox. Money line, it's $100 with a total payout of $171. That is the play of the day.
4: He survived a terrible, terrible moment in our history.
1: The most unsportsmanlike moment of the day.
5: That was terrible.
6: Was not a great look.
7: I think the cadence of that was the play of the day almost feels Danhausen, you are cursed. Like, I now do the pointing. That
3: you
7: was
3: are
7: the play of the day.
3: Play of the day. Play of the day.
7: Like, it has.
3: Okay, I see where you're going.
7: Right? Pat, am I right? It kind of has
3: a
7: Danhausen
3: cadence. I don't know if it has the same type of impact.
7: No. You may actually be cursed with some of your plays of the day.
3: I'm telling you. Plays of the day have been okay lately, but man.
7: But there is a cadence to it.
3: Yeah.
7: Okay. Now, let's get to some unsportsmanlike moments. Let's start with our buddy Matt Barry. Of course, SEC Network, TGL, college football, sports center, etc. Matt had a pizza take he put out there yesterday on Twitter. And shout out to Matt, by the way, because both of us were on the 5 p.m. Eastern Sports Center yesterday as part of the Take 2 segment. And they put clips from you and I on First Take yesterday on Sports Center,
3: okay,
7: which was cool. Adding hot honey to pizza enhances it. Dipping it in ranch ruins everything the slice stands for. Carry on. How do we feel about this?
3: I'm a proponent of putting honey on pizza. I like it. I'm not opposed to ranch on the pizza. I just don't know that I'm dipping it in the ranch. I would maybe drizzle some ranch on the slice, but I'm not going to dip the slice into ranch. Because I agree with them. Dipping it in the ranch ruins it. Sprinkling a little ranch dressing on there and ain't never hurt nobody.
7: Am I psychotic to just say I want a plain slice plain? Like, is that not okay?
3: You eat plain slices of pizza?
7: Yeah.
3: That's weird.
7: That's weird?
8: That's not weird.
7: What? That's not weird?
8: A slice of cheese is not weird.
3: Cheese slice of pizza? Yeah, that's weird.
8: No, it's not.
7: That's not weird. What? Yeah, Devontae,
3: I don't trust people that don't have toppings on the pizza.
8: That eat cheese pizza?
3: I don't trust people that don't have toppings on the pizza.
8: That's the most 5 billion people in the world.
7: Sorry.
3: It's just like people that don't eat bacon, don't trust them. I don't trust people that wear black Air Force Ones. We're going to add adults that eat plain slices of pizza. I don't trust you.
8: That's so many people in your life.
3: Okay, that's fine.
8: I co-sign.
3: I'm not for everybody. Fine.
8: They don't have an issue with you. You have an issue with them.
7: Jovante, wait a second.
3: Jovante agrees with me.
7: Why do you co-sign?
3: As long as Jovante agrees with me, I'm good with it.
9: Because, like, eating plain cheese pizza, just, like, what are you eating it for? Just eating cheese.
3: Right.
8: Cheese and bread and sauce. That's what pizza is. What are you talking about?
9: That's boring.
3: That is boring.
9: It might be boring, but plenty of people eat it.
3: I need a topping.
9: That's their problem.
7: So, Javante, if you go into a pizza shop, what are you ordering?
9: Pepperoni.
7: How many slices?
3: Agreed.
9: Two.
7: What? And let's say the pizza place says we only serve regular pies. What are you doing?
9: Going somewhere else.
7: Wow.
9: He's
3: not going to buy more than he's going to eat. Me, on the other hand, I'm going to get the whole pie because I'm probably going to eat the whole thing.
7: I'm stunned by this take by you.
8: Yeah, this is crazy.
3: It's not a crazy take.
8: This is crazy. You don't trust anyone that eats cheese pizza?
3: I'm not alone in this take. Yes. Adults. Children, fine. I'm fine with kids. Kids eat cheese pizza. I'm fine with that.
8: I had cheese pizza this past weekend.
3: If you're an adult and you don't have toppings on your pizza, I don't trust you.
8: He doesn't trust any of us.
7: So at what age are you going to say to your son, we need to move on from the cheese slice?
3: At what age are you an adult?
7: This is a big debate.
8: Who are you asking?
3: I'm asking Evan.
7: Here's the problem. My son thinks because he's getting bar mitzvah that he doesn't have to listen to us the day after because it's becoming a man.
3: Becoming a man in his adulthood.
7: You still have to. Then fine. You don't want to do that? Pay damn rent, kid. I'm just saying.
3: I bet you'll listen to you then.
7: Yeah, go get a job, which you should have anyway.
3: Pay some taxes.
8: Make your own food. That's what my parents did to me when at 14 I was like, I think I'm an adult now. She's like, okay, you can drive everywhere. You can make all the dinners. And I was like, this backfired.
7: I'm out. Back to being a kid. Back to
8: cheese pizza.
7: All right. Crazy take by CeCe. Cam, you found a couple of great unsportsmanlike moments. Set them up, please. Roy Oswalt.
8: Yeah, somehow Roy Oswalt is relevant here. So MVP Baseball 2005 for a certain generation of baseball fans is
9: the
8: greatest sports video game of all time.
7: It's NHLPA 92 or 93.
8: Sure, for that, yeah, for the prior generation. In the 2000s, it was this one.
7: We are.
0: Well, I mean, that game came out before anyone in this room was born, so.
8: Javonte might have been alive.
0: 92, 93? No.
8: No, never mind.
7: NHL, anyway. Was it 93, 94, 92, 93? Whatever it was, those years were amazing for NHLPA on Sega Genesis.
3: It was great.
8: Featured in the movie Swingers. 94. Great movie. Anyway, this guy, for some reason, on TikTok was like, I'm going to attempt to throw a perfect game with Roy Oswalt of the Astros in MVP Baseball 2005. He did it. It took him 1,993 attempts, and over the course of a week, he was just streaming himself playing MVP baseball over and over again. Every single time he would give up a perfect game, he'd just restart the game and go again, and it took him over 2,000 attempts, and he finally did it. Wow. I don't know why, but he did it, so congrats
7: to him. Now we know what Nuno is doing on his vacation.
8: Yeah, this guy on TikTok.
7: Nuno.
0: I don't think Nuno has played a video game since Pong.
3: How many views did this get?
8: Oh, people were following along a lot, and the MLB account tweeted about it.
3: Because I'm just trying to figure out, this person can't have a real job, a 9-to-5. Their job has to be social media.
8: Yeah, I'm not sure if this is an influencer or just some person living in their, you know, mom's basement or attic.
7: Concept. Can you make money off of the idea of, like, I'm going to try to...
3: Well, yeah, you can make money off of playing video games. There's big money in playing video games.
7: But I'm saying that, but not off of video games from 1995.
0: Absolutely. Get video games from 1995.
7: And you can make money off of
0: it? Oh, yeah, big time.
7: Wow.
0: Super Mario 64 is still huge.
7: This guy sounds to us like a loser. He's actually the biggest winner of all time.
3: Right?
7: This guy's probably a millionaire off of this, and we're sitting here, not us, we have the greatest jobs ever, but many other people are listening to this, like, what's wrong with
0: this guy on TikTok has 5,000 followers, which is not a lot of followers if you want to do this as a career. So I don't know if he does this full time.
8: I think this is his one thing.
3: How many views does this actual post have, though? Or the stream. How many people watched it?
0: Don't know.
8: Okay. But the MLB account that tweeted it, they got 3 million impressions. So he got a big footprint for, you know, this moment. For Roy Oswalt.
3: There we go.
7: Do you think Roy Oswalt is aware of this?
8: I don't know if anyone's reached out to him. I don't know if Roy Oswalt has social media. He is like a guy from the country, I think. So he's probably on a farm somewhere.
3: Guadalupe Mountains?
8: Yeah, maybe he's in Texas Mountains.
7: What would you say? Let's just say, all right, hey, Canty, I played an NFL, like I played Madden from 2012. Yeah. I played until you had three or four
3: Madden
7: sacks in the
3: game. My Madden was pretty good back then, too.
7: But do you think the person's a weirdo, or would you be like, hey, thanks for playing as me?
3: Well, thanks for playing as me?
8: I broke the sack record with Chris Canty.
7: Goal is up next. We're on a Thursday. We're on Sportsmanlike.
3: Take you more than 2,000.
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0: It is the Go Looks on ESPN Radio, the ESPN app, SiriusXM Channel 80. 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Mike Golick Jr., Mike Golick Sr., 888-729-3776. That is where you can get in touch with us. Great show coming up today. 2 days roll along in the NFL. Bills and Bears, two legitimate bona fide Super Bowl contenders. Jesse Rogers going to stop by in hour number two. Talk about big night in Major League Baseball. Ooh. Cubs and White Sox play a rain-soaked thriller. The Mariners probably going to want this one back. But this NL MVP race that we keep talking about, Dad, Jesse Rogers wrote about it here. PCA and Shohei Ohtani, going to be really exciting down the stretch for Major League Baseball. And then Brian Baldinger, who's going to join us. Baldy's breakdowns. He's around training camps. A former teammate of yours in the NFL.
1: Yep.
0: And one of the guys in that brotherhood, him, Anthony Munoz, Booger McFarlane, that's got the finger.
1: Yep.
0: And I always feel bad for these guys when they come on a show like this. Obviously, radio, we're not going to make them do the finger thing because no one can see it. If you're watching on ESPN Plus, maybe then. Do you think those guys get tired of that, having to go somewhere and have the dislocated pinky be the freak for everyone?
2: No. I mean, do they get tired of it? Probably, but I'm not going to get tired of asking. Listen, we've had Anthony Munoz on an array of our shows over the years, especially back when we were at ESPN before. And he says he's not going to get it fixed because he said it helps the grip of his club for his golf game. But I mean,
0: just slithering around the other side.
2: Yeah. So what's the reason? I want to ask Baldy, what's the reason you're not getting it fixed? So listen, you're gonna have to show it to people when you choose not to get it fixed, right?
0: It is a great calling card. Like most analysts want a sign off or a catchphrase. You don't need one if you've got the pinky doing all that business.
2: But it's like do you try not to stare at it, right? When you're talking to him, you try and look him in the eye and don't stare at his pinky.
0: Yeah, exactly. So we'll see if we can avoid that sweet siren song with Baldy. Also, big news around the show here for everyone keeping score at home, since obviously last time we brought up his off-the-mic escapades, it was not in a great sense here. Producer Devin Kane's club kickball team had gotten their you-know-what's kicked pretty badly here, and I heard the championship round didn't go much better. But round of applause one time. Devin Kane and the boys from ESPN Radio won trivia last night. Dev, how are we feeling this morning, man?
3: We're feeling really good. Now, here's the thing. The team that is beating us the past like 8 weeks, they weren't there last night. So there is maybe a little caveat, but we still got the win. So hey, we're going to take it.
0: Devin, listen, you don't ever apologize for that. This whole idea to beat the best, to be the best, you got to beat the best, I think is nonsense. You beat whoever's there, and the win still counts in the record books. Dad, you and I have talked about this for years now, this idea that, if the playoff path doesn't go through so-and-so, can you really feel good about this?
2: Yep.
0: Hell yeah, you can feel good about this very easily.
2: Yes, I can. You know, there's not going to be an asterisk, Devin. There's not going to be a footnote. You won. Doesn't matter who was there, you won. And that's all that matters. Yeah. I always laughed at we want their best. We want their best people there. I don't care. No. If three of their best people are hurt, tough. We get the win and move on. I'm good with that.
0: Yeah. My team showed up healthy. They were all here and present. We valued and prioritized this, and we got the dub. That to me makes perfect sense.
3: Well, listen, when you guys are both up here, you know, in September, we're gonna have to do a little trivia night, and you're gonna have to contribute. I know, Senior, you're a little nervous about it, but there's gonna be a question or two that you're gonna be able to help us on. I know it.
2: So the bottom line is there are libations at this.
3: Sure is.
2: I will contribute by buying those.
3: Okay.
2: That will be my contribution. Everybody has to play their part. That'll be my part.
0: Yeah. When we get to the category of Canadian troubadours, then Dad will raise his hand and proudly contribute to everything involved. Until then, it'll be the sud. So good preparation is, again, we've talked about first week of September, the ESPN Radio Summit, as we're dubbing it, looking for some sort of academic decathlon of sorts that includes multiple events to pit us against the rest of the shows in the lineup. We'll get to some of their comments and horrible takes later on in the show.
2: Yeah.
0: But in the meantime, anytime we see fights around the NFL, we come running. We're at that point in training camp where everyone's getting a little testy right now, and we saw that finally spill over and give way to an interesting question coming out of yesterday. So no matter where you are, you can always listen to the Golics on the ESPN app or SiriusXM Channel 80. Let's get to the opening drive.
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9: Rest in

0: up, baby. Second week of joint practices. Could only end one way. Brawls breaking out at St. Cowboys joint practice. Tuesday, a bunch of altercations headlined by the man himself, Saints rookie tight end Brock Recksteiner, son of WWE Hall of Famer Scott Steiner, grabbed a Cowboys player, body slammed him in the middle of practice. That wasn't the only one. Donovan Ezeraku gets thrown out of practice for squaring up with Saints center Eric McCoy for a little bit there. McCoy got his, tossed his helmet earlier in the melee. So it all went sideways, and it got people to the eventual point where I saw plenty of people, and the internet's not a real place, but at times it produces real conversations, of people saying that joint practice has run its course, that this solution for so long in the preseason, the teams not wanting to play their starters in the actual preseason games for fear of injury, would rather get the work done here. Dad, as you look at how long we've been doing this preseason joint practices, do you feel like we're getting to a point where these have outlived their usefulness?
1: So we see a couple of fights, right? And understand the practice is an hour and a half, 2 hours, and you're seeing a couple of fights. Each team or each coach, the coach, has to decide, are you not getting enough out of the joint practice because of the fights, the pushing, the shoving? I personally think joint practices are better than preseason games. You get more reps, you can control the situation. Now, you're going to deal with more injuries, but you still, to get ready to play football, you have to play football, right? And that's something that's gone on for decades. But You do a little less hitting now to preserve your body, and I get that. But I think you do get work, good work, in joint practices. Again, we're seeing the headlines and the highlights of the fights. For the most part, the practices go off without a hitch. But does the fighting then hurt the rest of the reps? That's something only each team and each coach can decide. But for me, I like joint practices better than preseason games.
0: Yeah, and I think it's worth contextualizing, because you're right. When you see multiple fight videos from one practice and all this stuff, it feels like it's happening everywhere.
1: Yeah.
0: In the 2026 preseason, there are going to be 28 teams that conduct at least one joint practice. Only the Jags, Saints, and Titans will actually take part in three, and only the Broncos, Chiefs, Lions, and Steelers aren't participating in joint practices. We already had a full round of these the other week, and we barely heard a peep.
1: Yeah.
0: Like, I do think you need the reminder that this is happening in mass. And so, of course, every once in a while it's going to spill over. But we just mentioned the Broncos aren't doing joint practice. They were fighting amongst themselves the other day. Yeah. You had defenders being pushed into Bo Nix and your quarterback getting into it with guys. This is going to happen at this point in camp, no matter who you're practicing again, because all these guys are sick of hitting each other for times that they aren't paid nearly as much as they are in the regular season when all of this counts.
1: That's exactly right. There comes a point in every camp where frustrations go, boil over and you fight. And people are like, do secretly coaches like it? I believe they do, but to a point. They don't want to see guys punching other guys in a face mask and possibly breaking their hand. They don't want to see helmets getting launched like a discus in track and field. They don't want to see that. But they do want to see a little attitude. The game is a physical game. And you're right, depending if you don't have joint practice, you're sick of hitting the same friggin' guy every single day in the drills. And when you practice against somebody else, now there's competition. Now, listen, I'm on the clock. I'm going against somebody from another team. I'm trying to make this team. I'm going to try and win every rep by hook or by crook. So, it's going to boil over there. Emotions are going to boil over, and you're going to fight. I do think some coaches just hate it. But I think most don't mind a little bit of edginess. But unfortunately, especially in practice, the edginess can carry over into all-out brawls.
0: And Brian Schottenheimer, the head coach of the Dallas Cowboys, did have some things to say about his team's role in this. Here was his message to his squad after the practice that included these fights.
2: Yeah, I'll keep that between me and the team. But yeah, it was more about mindset, mentality, ability to refocus when bad stuff happens. And we're gonna play on the edge, and we're not gonna take, I'll say the word again, from anybody. But at the same time, I don't think that they were the only ones stirring up the I think we might have been stirring it up as well. But it was a sloppy practice all in all, and it's got to get better.
1: Well, sloppy practice. That happens. But, you know what? You're not going to take bleep from anybody.
0: Yeah, I was going to say, put that one on the poll. Is the practice always sloppy when you're stirring the bleep? That feels like it's right on brand here. It's the Golics on ESPN Radio. Mike Golic Jr., Mike Golic Sr. We mentioned off the top, one time for Brock Recksteiner, a man who clearly has eyes for the family business. We mentioned son of WWE Hall of Famer Scott Steiner, who, when he was a college dad at Jacksonville State, signed an NIL deal with the WWE, who basically signed NIL deals with guys that they think might have a future in professional wrestling. And he said, my full focus is on football right now, but after this, seems like where everything's going to go. And we always say, when you're in training camp, you're not only putting out film for your own team, you're putting out film for the other 31 teams. And in the case of that suplex, I also believe he was putting out film for the WWE, showing them the form that he already has mastered.
1: Oh, yeah, from watching his dad, Scott Steiner, a.k.a. Big Papa Pump, a.k.a. Freakzilla, a.k.a. the Big Bad Booty Daddy, a.k.a. the Genetic Freak, a.k.a. White Thunder. I love some of the
0: Freakzilla.
1: Nicknames. Freakzilla, those are awesome. Yeah, his dad is actually my age and wrestled when I was really watching and into the WWE. So I have a fight story during practice. Now, this was against when I was with the Eagles and we played the Browns in London. So we went over there obviously days early and practiced against each other before the game. Now, this bleeds back to the year before with one player, Al Bubba Baker, a defensive lineman. The year before was with the Minnesota Vikings. And we played them, Eagles played the Vikings. And there was a play where Ron Heller, my teammate then, who I played against when I was at Notre Dame and he was at Penn State, then we were teammates in Philly and the Dolphins. He ended up on a play on his knees, and Al Bubba Baker, on film, you saw it, did like a WWE eye gouge, went in between his face mask and gouged his eyes. And Ron was down.
0: Captain Insano shows no mercy, yeah.
1: Yeah, I mean, Buddy Ryan at halftime broke a whiteboard talking about how he wanted this guy out of the game.
0: Oh,
1: by hook or by crook, wanted him out of the game. So fast forward to next year's preseason, we're in London. Al Bubba Baker is now on the Cleveland Browns. And we all have memories like elephants, especially that offense. And we're on two separate fields. So Al's going against our offense. We're on a separate field going against Cleveland's offense. Mike, I kid you not, every single time Al Baker was in, there was a fight. Not only was there a fight on theirs, but we sprinted over from our field to that field. It got broken up. We went back to our field. Next play, Al Bubba Baker was in there. Fight again. We sprinted over again. It was just a melee. They literally stopped Al Bubba Baker from practicing. He didn't practice the rest of the week. He did not step foot on the field the rest of the week for fear that we would never get anything accomplished because they were just trying to destroy him. It was unbelievable.
0: You know what? Well, a guy with the nickname Bubba probably always got to be in the fight. That feels like another one of those cardinal rules of preseason fights. But this was happening. What year was this, Dad?
1: Oh God, late 80s, 90, I don't know, in that area there.
0: So this was happening before we even got to the 21st century. How are we talking now about, oh, these fights are so bad? You guys had a bounty on this dude from the year before you brought to training camp, and we want to act like the Saints and the Cowboys are all of a sudden getting us to the breaking point where we need to do it. Now, I will say, if we are going to give advice to the preseason, and listen, it's been a rough one, is the 49ers and the Chargers, given their shared injury history, probably should not be allowed to practice together. Both of these franchises and the awful injury luck that they've had over the last number of years, the 49ers somehow accomplishing what they did last season despite being ravaged by injury for everyone not named Christian McCaffrey, deserve some sort of recognition from the NFL. And the Chargers have been a house of horrors, especially on the offensive line, for years. And unfortunately, that seems to have already reared its ugly head yesterday, as according to Adam Schefter, in that joint practice, Center Tyler Biadasz went off with an injury. Linebacker Kyle Kennard injured, and wide receiver Quentin Johnson all in the same day. So that one, just two forces of unfortunately bad injury luck meeting in the same place. And, Dad, for all the hope around the Chargers this year, the Biadasz injury especially, a guy they brought over to help restabilize that offensive line to go along with their two healthy tackles, a massive blow to the confidence that a lot of people in the public feel about that combination of Justin Herbert and Mike McDaniel at the helm of the offense.
1: I mean, the coaches – and they're by themselves just have to be what the hell is going on, because last year, as you mentioned, they lost both their tackles and now they lose their center. And it was really kind of by friendly fire when other offensive linemen threw a D lineman and it happened to throw him into Biadasz's legs, and he was, you mentioned the three, I think he was the worst of the three, he got carted off. So I'm sure they're hoping for good news there, but I don't know if they're going to get it. But that's every time we talk about the Chargers, going to compete, they had these devastating injuries.
0: I am always last to market because I'm always afraid of exactly what you just described here. So no fights on the Golic so far this morning. 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Coming up next, we'll talk to another veteran of many a training camp fight and Brian Baldinger, who joins us here on the Golic on ESPN Radio and the ESPN app.
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18: Andy Ortiz, when I lost my mom, she was only 46, and I lost my dad to cancer. It was the worst pain I ever felt. It made me think, what will happen with the people I love when my time is up? 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
1: 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Mike Golic Jr. and Mike Golic Sr. Busy day around here. 2 days rolling along. Bills coming up in 15 minutes. Excited to welcome in our next guest, NFL Network analyst Brian Baldinger. The Baldy breakdowns you know and love all across your social media platforms. And Baldy, I'm curious, as you go around to NFL training camps, you see these guys going and getting ready for their season. Are guys lobbying you for the Baldy breakdown? Are they trying to get their moment of fame on your breakdowns?
2: It does happen, Mike. It does happen. Good to join you, both of you. Mike, good seeing you. I talked to Micah Parsons the other day, and I've probably done every one of his games. So he was telling me about his return and rehab and all that stuff. But he's like, am I going to get back into Baldy's breakdowns, man, when I get back in? And I'm like, absolutely. Like, will you change the game? We'll get it done. But yes, I've seen different guys around the league. Jonathan Taylor loves him. He came up to me and talked to me in Indianapolis. And he likes it because I give a lot of credit to his offensive line, which obviously all these running backs need to take care of. So yes, it is an order from a lot of different guys around the league.
3: Much like you don't want to be in the highlight of a drafted player on draft night, you don't want to be, if you're highlighting an offensive lineman, you don't want to be a D lineman getting blocked in a Baldy breakdown. I always try to avoid that. For those that don't know, Brian and I were teammates 92 with the Philadelphia Eagles. And that was a different era, Brian, especially with fights that went on. We all certainly had our share of them. And it became a topic today with the Saints and the Cowboys with the brawl going on. What is your thought on fights? Does it hurt? Does it help? And do you think that the practice of joint practices should end?
2: I'm going to see a joint practice tomorrow, Mike. I'm going to see the Giants and the Dolphins tomorrow down here in South Florida. I'm looking forward to it. I hope it's not a big fight like we saw yesterday. When I was with the Cowboys, Mike, we scrimmaged the Raiders every year, and all it was one big brawl. It was okay. We got some work done, but it's really up to the coaches to control it, you know, and not let it get started. I understand. You know, it's competition, it's, you know, the intensity is way up, all that kind of stuff. But I know teams this year that just canceled, man. Detroit said, the heck with it. You know, we're tired of brawling with somebody coming to visit us at training camp. So they just canceled them this year. So it's like, I think it's team by team. But, like, the Eagles will scrimmage today, and I think they'll get a lot out of it. I've seen Eagle scrimmages over the years, and they've been very, very productive. So I think sometimes it's the team. Sometimes the coaches really corralling their players and letting them know that you're not going to be a part of it. But I remember when the Rams and the Raiders scrimmaged up in Napa a couple of years ago, and Aaron Donald was starting the fights and finishing the fights. And all Sean McVay did was run from one field to the other and tackle Aaron Donald and get him the hell out of there. So the last thing you want in any of these fights, Mike, obviously, is to get anybody hurt. You know, a broken hand, all those kind of stuff that happens when you hit a helmet. So I hope that they're here to stay, because I think it can be really productive for teams.
1: You guys have heard Baldy mention being around at a bunch of training camps and a bunch more. As you've gone around, is there a team where you've gone in and walked away with a vastly different opinion or felt better about when you left their camp as you've gone around the preseason so far?
2: I think the Patriots, I mean, not that the Patriots – that anybody is short selling. I mean, they keep talking about the strength of schedule this year compared to last year. They look like just a really sound fundamental team, maybe the best secondary in all of football. I think Will Campbell came back bigger and stronger than ever last year. I think he learned a lot. He's healthy. I think the offensive line's got depth. The quarterback is emerging. And if you just watch A.J. Brown and Christian Gonzalez go at it in practice, you're like, that's what practice used to look like. I mean, it is a battle out there every day, no matter what the drill is. As soon as A.J. Brown lines up in whatever drill, here comes Gonzalez on top of him. And that's a battle within a battle. I just feel like that team, like, nobody should overlook that team. Not that they are, but I don't think anybody should overlook them. I think the Giants are going to be a lot bigger than they've ever been. I think they're going to be a lot tougher. It remains to be seen if – you know, they just brought in Najee Harris. They can't have another running back miss a blitz and get their quarterbacks like just, you know, decked like he did the other day. And so that's not going to sit well with Harbaugh. They're going to be a bigger and tougher team. And they'll be better. They'll win more games this year, for sure. But just the size of that team is noticeable.
3: Well, preseason is, we know preseason games are pretty vanilla. Who are a couple of players that maybe caught your eye and have stood out so far?
2: Yeah, there was a couple. I mean, this Mykel Bell is the biggest guy in the league, Mike. He's 6'9 and a half. Came out of the University of Miami. He's playing right tackle since, you know, Lane Johnson missed some time, and he's not going to play in preseason. But, you know, any of these offense linemen from the University of Miami, Marinoa from the Giants, Inez Cooper from the Jets, like, you go to watch a Mario Cristobal practice, Mike, it reminds you of back in the day with Buddy Ryan, you know, those kind of practice. It is a battle. And these kids are battle-tested. No practice that any of these Miami kids go through will compare to anything that they did at the University of Miami. Those kids caught my eye. This kid, Jamari Croma, Mike, defensive end from Chicago, been on practice squads for a couple of years. Evidently, he lost some weight. He looked like he's a real edge rusher. Like, he's violent. He's got good moves. He's got excellent power. Like, he really popped for the Bears the other day, and they need pass rushers in Chicago. Those are just some of the guys. Emmanuel Pregnon from the Jacksonville Jaguars. They lost their left guard for injury purposes. I can see Emmanuel Pregnon stepping in and starting for the Jacksonville Jaguars. He looked excellent in his first action last week, played over 40 plays.
1: Talking to Brian Baldinger here on the Golics on ESPN Radio. You mentioned the Bears defense certainly needs some help, people talking about them as a regression candidate this year. But offensively, this seems like a big year. Caleb Williams, year three, year two in Ben Johnson's offense. Where do you expect to see him take the biggest step, or where do you want to see him take the biggest step in his development this season?
2: You know, Mike, I remember talking to him before his first game. It was the Hall of Fame game in Canton, and it was Detroit. We're playing the Chargers, and he was just telling me that, you know, he's never been under center before in college at Oklahoma or USC. He never really called a play. Lincoln Riley called the plays. So just doing stuff at the line of scrimmage, Mike, was new to him. And the run game, you know, the good quarterbacks in the league, they control the run game depending on what your front is and where the weakness is or where the bubble is, whatever the play is. And so I think he's getting a lot better at the line of scrimmage. And then just watching him in practice, I was at the scrimmage, intra-squad scrimmage the other day, last Tuesday, and just watching him interact with players. It could be a new player like Khalif Raymond, who they're counting on at wide receiver. It could be hanging with the offensive linemen, you know, hanging with Joe Tooney and hanging with those Jonah Jackson and some of the linemen up. Like, he just looks so much like you expect from a leader and a real quarterback, just really interacting with all of his teammates throughout practice. And then the practice was just, it was crisp. It was sharp. Getting plays in, getting plays out, getting to the line of scrimmage, the motions, the shifts. Like, they had refs out there, but there weren't many flags being thrown. Like, it was really, really sharp. And that relationship between Ben, that man right there, and Caleb Williams, I think will take another step just because the familiarity, second year in the system, more comfortable under center, and then just interacting with a lot of teammates that were new at this time last year, and how well he really relates to them all this year.
1: Great stuff, as always. Check him out at Baldy NFL. Instagram sensation, Brian Baldinger, yes. In addition to great NFL Network analyst. Baldy, always appreciate it. Enjoy the rest of the run through training camp. We can't wait for the regular season to start.
2: Yeah. All right, guys. Take care, man. Good seeing you, Mike. Take care,
3: buddy. Thanks, Brian. You too.
1: Thanks, Baldy. Appreciate it. Always great stuff there. Couldn't believe it. 2.5 million Instagram followers. Dad, you'd have no idea what to do with that much attention on any of your social media platforms.
3: But
1: it'd be terrifying,
3: I mean,
1: for you.
3: I mean, between his breakdowns and between the snorkeling that he does around the country, it's amazing. He puts on great stories, no doubt about it.
1: We need a full breakdown of all the NFL analysts and reporters' side hobbies. Andrew Siciliano loves hiking. Baldy loves snorkeling. My dad loves sitting in front of his iPad and taking in every bit of streaming content.
3: Whoa.
1: To man, that's your hobby. That's your hobby. Am I lying? Am I wrong?
3: No, but do you have to make that public?
1: I mean, I think we've talked about it enough before. If we really want to make something weird public, we can talk about the bath stuff, but we'll save that story for another day. 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
0: 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The Buffalo Bills.
5: This is Elena Getzenberg covering the Bills. The big question in Buffalo is if giving the keys to Josh Allen's future to a first-time head coach in Joe Brady was the right move. There is immense pressure on the Bills, and Allen specifically, to take the steps the team hasn't with the 2024 MVP at quarterback to reach and then win the franchise's first Super Bowl title. There is intrigue surrounding defensive coordinator Jim Leonard and his switch in defensive scheme to a 3-4 base. And excitement for the connection between Allen and new number one wide receiver DJ Moore. The answer, however, if the changes were for the best, won't come until the postseason.
0: ESPN Radio, your home for the NFL all season long, as we get you ready for Super Bowl 61, February 14th on ESPN, ABC, and the Walt Disney Company.
1: Two Days keep cooking here on the Golics. The Buffalo Bills, one of the Super Bowl favorites in perpetuity in recent history. Per ESPN stats and info, Dad, the Bills from 2019 to 2025 have 91 wins in a seven-season span. That's the most by a team without a Super Bowl appearance in NFL history. So there is one goal, there is one charge, and I think that's what makes it interesting, that conversation you heard from Elena about Joe Brady. He's the change that they wish to see in the world. We've talked about teams that want to be the Knicks of the NFL. Make that change. Tom Thibodeau's there. They're grinding away. They're in places they've never been. That was Sean McDermott. Do you think that's a reasonable expectation to put at the feet of Joe Brady right now?
3: Well, it's a change, but not really a change. Joe Brady was the OC. Joe Brady called the plays, and Joe Brady is now the head coach, and Joe Brady will still call the plays. Now, he has to oversee and be the CEO. He brought in Jim Leonard as the defensive coordinator. But I think it's a change where there isn't this total scheme change on offense, right? So I think you keep things the same for a really good offense that adds a DJ Moore, had the number one rushing attack in the NFL last year, and gives Josh Allen another weapon to go with Khalil Shakir, the two tight ends, Kincaid and Knox, and Keon Coleman.
1: So do you think that that is enough? Like, are you basically saying that they were close enough in terms of where they are as a team that Joe Brady having to learn some things on the fly as a first-time head coach is mitigating in your mind, and they can still stay in contention?
3: I still think they can stay in contention. Listen, it was my era where the Bills were even closer, but no cigar. With Jim Kelly and Thurman Thomas, as far as going to four Super Bowls and losing four Super Bowls. Again, I would rather go to a Super Bowl and lose than not go to a Super Bowl at all. They did it four times. This is a team trying to get to that level. And according to DraftKings, they're second behind Baltimore as far as who's going to win the AFC, and then New England is third. I think they can put it together. Last year on the defense, Matt Milano and Ed Oliver missed extended period of time. They were one of the worst teams against the run. They only had, 36 sacks, which was 20th in the league. So defensively, they're going to need to pick it up some. Hopefully, they won't have those major injuries to boot in Jim Leonard's new defense, which is kind of going to go to a 3-4. There's really kind of 3-4, 4-3. They kind of meld, but going to be basically a 3-4 defense, I believe, now in Buffalo.
1: You mentioned some of the names there that were injured last year and now no longer with the team. Matt Milano gone, A.J. Epinesa gone, Taron Johnson, David Edwards, all depart this offseason, but talked about the talent and its place defensively. Bradley Chubb comes over. C.J. Gardner-Johnson. They draft T.J. Parker. Dan Orlovsky on First Take yesterday talked up this roster and said may not be getting the credit it deserves.
6: We can't live in this fantasy world in the NFL outside of maybe the Rams, I think, that, and I could get checked on this, to being like, we've got the highly paid quarterback. We've got a highly paid receiver and or two and a great offensive line. Those aren't common. They're basically impossible.
7: Eagles have it.
6: The Eagles have it, but they're also starting to feel a little bit. They're starting to feel that a little bit. And so Buffalo has chosen, we're going to have a great offensive line, which they've had, and we're going to get really good pieces on the perimeter. I think Buffalo's roster is so much better than people. I said it last year. The excuses are gone. Obviously, the playoff falls short, and I feel like that this year I sit there and I go, is this roster not the best roster Josh Allen 1 through 53 has had?
1: Well, and really a big part of that is defensively, do they think getting younger in some of the areas that we mentioned, although that doesn't include Bradley Chubb, can help them out, along with Jim Leonard, who's well-regarded. And then offensively, that really comes down to how much difference do you think DJ Moore can make? Because this was one of, if not the best rushing teams in the NFL.
3: Yes.
1: James Cook led the NFL in rushing yards last year. We know he affords you a lot as a passer. And this is a team that just wore people out in terms of time of possession where they led the NFL last year. They ran a play every 30.75 seconds, which is the slowest overall pace of any team since 2007. So they have a clear identity, and it's how much more can DJ Moore afford you in right. The explosiveness down the field to complement that.
3: Yeah, because last year was a disparity between the leading receiver, Khalil Shakir, who had in the 70s of catches, and then you had your two tight ends and Keon Coleman in the 30s. So now you're adding a DJ Moore to the mix. So the weapons that Josh Allen has to go along with the running game, and then what Josh Allen can do. You know, you talked about Joe Brady being a new coach and the acclimation point there. You look at the team, as I mentioned, DraftKings Odds has Baltimore the top contender. I look at them, they have a brand new coach in Jesse Minner. They have a brand new offensive coordinator in Declan Doyle. Right? Joe Brady at least was calling plays last year in Buffalo and will continue to call plays. There's continuity there where there's newness to learn in Baltimore if those two teams, like by odds, are the top two teams in the AFC.
1: Well, so, at least offensively for Baltimore.
3: Yes.
1: Jesse Minner, familiarity with the defense that could be very much the equal on the other side if you believe some of the stuff that we've seen and heard out of training camp in the early going for them.
3: Yeah, no, I agree. Just like Jim Leonard is new in Buffalo, Jesse Minner certainly has the familiarity in Baltimore. But listen, Buffalo's as good as any team in the AFC, right? I mean, they could easily be the representative out of the AFC and nobody would be shocked. Everybody's waiting for the next step. And it cost Sean McDermott his job because they couldn't take that next step. So we'll see what Joe Brady and Jim Leonard can bring.
1: And, I mean, you do the bizarro world history of what things look like if a deep field pass to Brandon Cooks gets called a little differently on one of the wildest plays that we've ever seen. We saw the pain that caused for Buffalo. It felt like a breaking point for them. And so you're right. The goals are clear for this team. You're brought here to get them over the hump and get to that Super Bowl, get the appearance and get the win. And you got to do it first by taking back the AFC East from the team that Brian Baldinger just mentioned as one that stood out to him in training camp in the New England Patriots, who are your defending AFC champions.
3: And I tell you what, Mike, into your area of

0: Josh Allen, part of that floor, and then the ceiling. Now it's, can they crack through, kind of like Willy Wonka in the Chocolate Factory at the end? Can you break through that glass and get over the top there for the Buffalo Bills? Again, two-a-days here on ESPN Radio. We'll get to the Bears in hour number two. 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
1: Hey, this is Rich Eisen coming up on Wednesday. The Seahawks going for back-to-back titles. Cooper Kupp, Super Bowl MVP from a couple of titles for him ago, will join us. 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
1: From the outside looking in, it looks like, well, Jeannie's the one who's the governor of the team, and you can't be a governor of a team unless you have at least a 15% share of that team. So she loses her involvement in the Lakers. None of her siblings are involved in the Lakers like that, so they don't care the same way that maybe she does, because she still wants to be able to have that title so that it becomes her against her siblings, and you can see both sides. I understand why they want to take advantage of this price tag that Mark Walters just got, because they would be making significant money. They've had this as a family business. This has been their lives for so long. 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
1: What's the worst loss you've ever taken? 888-729-3776, 888-SAY-ESPN. We're going to get to a big night in Major League Baseball coming up in the next hour. Jesse Rogers is going to join us, talk about the Cubs, the MVP race, but the Mariners. The Mariners getting dog-walked by the Milwaukee Brewers the other night, and I saw our buddy Mina Kimes, ESPN NFL analyst and Seattle sports fan, post. This is just an incredible stat. That last year, the Seattle Seahawks gave up fewer points than the Mariners did last night in 17 of their 21 games. So in 17 of 21 NFL games, the Seahawks gave up fewer points, 22, than the Seattle Mariners gave up last night. Just an unholy beating. No. So we want to hear your worst losses, 888-729-3776. Before we get to that, though, in the next hour, it's a time of year where pressure is the word du jour on all sports talk, sports media. Everyone loves talking about people under pressure, but it's the reality of the situation and certainly the reality of head coaching jobs. And there was a great article on Yahoo Sports talking about college football coaches under the most pressure going into this season. And when you look out here, Dad, among some of the coaches in mind, I think you can kind of tier it because you always talk about for some people is – pressure is like it was for Ryan Day a few years ago. You need to win a championship. I don't think they're actually going to fire you, but the locals are going to start to get upset. Right. Kalen DeBoer at Alabama, under a lot of pressure, but I don't think someone that realistically you're going to fire a year removed from a college football playoff appearance. So I know we can define it differently. We can tier it differently. But when you look out into college football this year, who's the coach or coaches that you believe are really in the most need to put up or shut up?
2: Well, I think there's a few. And again, we always hate talking about firing coaches, but it's a reality. I think Mike Norvell from Florida State. I think Luke Fickell from Wisconsin. Shane Beamer from from South Carolina. And we'll probably talk about Bill Belichick, you know, at North Carolina. But I actually do the first game for Wisconsin this year. Notre Dame plays at Lambeau Field against Wisconsin, and I have been doing some work on Wisconsin. And Luke Fickell is going into his fourth year. Just Wisconsin, you know, that powerful team normally, this smash-mouth football team, just hasn't got it done. They scored 81 points in 9 conference games. Quick, Mike, how many points is that a game? 81, 9?
1: 9 points a game.
2: There you go. 9 points a game in conference games. Now, they've been dealing with quarterback and running back and wide receiver injuries, but they just have not been able to get the players even through the portal. And again, it's Luke's fourth year. Mike Norvell, they have been through some down times going on. Now, Shane Beamer, who we all love, Shane Beamer is one of the nicest guys out there. The son of Frank Beamer, who coached at Virginia Tech back when I was calling games. I think they were waiting for that next step at South Carolina in the SEC, and it really hasn't come. But we'll see. With Norvell, his buyout is really, really big, so that obviously would go into
1: it. Yeah, and that's, I think, been an interesting situation for a while with Mike Norvell, the angst there, because you had such a clear buildup, and then the playoff snub has led to a couple of down years. The season after that, you're 2-10, and then last year, you're 5-7, and you're missing out on bowl eligibility. And now you had, you know, your offensive coordinator retire this offseason, so Norvell's taken back over play calling, and just trying to find that next answer at quarterback for them has been really interesting. And at a program like that, you brought up one that I think really coincides with another is Bill Belichick is much earlier in his tenure, but to me represents a similar archetype to Deion Sanders at Colorado, where both of these coaches are larger than life figures. Right. They're NFL Hall of Famers. They're some of the most accomplished that we've ever seen. And right now it's not living up. Now, very different stages in it, but North Carolina, it's been bad so quickly there, and it's been coupled by all the off-field conversations that have gone in the total opposite direction you'd expect for Bill Belichick when you hire him to be the coach. For Deion Sanders, it's different. You had success to point to at the beginning. 4-8 to 9-4, Shedeur Sanders, him and Travis Hunter lead this renaissance in Colorado that's accompanied by all this attention. And then last year, when you have to make that dismount and go to the next quarterback in line, it doesn't work out as well. They think they've got the answer this year, but coming off a 3-9 season, I'm sure there are going to be questions to start to get asked. Again, I don't think his job's in any danger right now, but I think both of these coaches are so interesting because they're also such major figures. They're huge draws. Would these schools at any point actually start to even think about that this early into their tenure?
2: Yeah, I think that with Colorado, you know, because that was a thought with Bill Belichick, bringing a big name, players are going to want to come play for him. With Deion, he had his son, obviously, and Travis Hunter, which were such major parts of that program. But that turnaround that you mentioned in the record, you were like, oh, okay, it's going in the right direction. But consistency over the years hasn't been. And we saw with the first year with Bill Belichick, you're right, especially with the off-field noise with his girlfriend. And you haven't heard that much at all this time around, right? It has been deathly quiet as far as that's concerned. But I'm sure Bill's disappointed. Bill's used to unbelievable success. They're just not getting the players that I think people thought Bill would attract. And I don't think it's going to happen. So I don't know if he can pick that program up. It's going to be a matter of how long the board waits, how long Bill, quite honestly, even waits if he doesn't say, okay, you know, I've had enough here. That could be an interesting situation.
1: Yeah, you've got your GM and Michael Lombardi on leave right now. Yep. It's been a mess there. And to your point, Deion Sanders, while he didn't come in with the coaching accolades at the top level that Bill Belichick did, had shown he could do it in college, does have challenge. Juju Lewis, their quarterback there, one of the most exciting players in the country at that position that I can't wait to watch and cover this year, calling games in the Big 12. So they've been able to get the guys there. They've had results on the higher end. Can they get back to that? Again, further down the pecking order when it comes to people whose jobs you're actually worried about in a season where there are going to be plenty that have big questions to answer this year. We got big questions to answer coming up next. What's the worst beatdown you've ever taken? We'll get to that and more in hour number two on the Golics.
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0: Good morning. It is the Gary Dickman Show, dark and early, right here, right now, ESPN Honolulu, 92.7 FM and AM 1500. I always appreciate anybody who listens to this show. I guess more so appreciate the people that are listening this early, because it is early. And I guess the people that are listening at 5 a.m. are, I would love it if they're getting up just for the show, but I'm sure getting ready for work or school or family obligation. And I love it when I have ticket giveaways, and hopefully that'll start soon with UH home games coming, but also having a special guest in the 5 a.m. hour. Normally it's mostly in the 6 a.m. hour, but today will be an exception. Coming up in 33 minutes from now, we will have University of Hawaii football assistant coach in charge of safeties, Nick Locker, will be joining us. And great position for the team this year, the defensive backs, cornerbacks, and safeties. So we'll focus more so on the safeties. Coach Locker joining me at the bottom of the hour. Phone number, text number, you know it, 808-296-1500. And a lot of stuff to go over today. I do want to start with UH football. And one point that it was brought up yesterday, I brought it up, I believe it was mentioned on The Good, the Bad, and the Ugly, might have even been mentioned on Monday, but it is involving Micah Alihato. And one of the items we heard about just a day or two ago was that he is among the 50 finalists for the Walter Camp Player of the Year. It's the preseason player of the year watch list. And 50 players are on that list. Very prestigious just in itself. And, of course, you want to be more so on the finalists as you go through the season, and they pare it down and get that winner coming up, I guess, announced in Orlando with a college award show in mid-December. What I thought about more so yesterday after just basically mentioning it, and acknowledging how special it is. But out of the 50 players on this list, first of all, Micah is number one in a very special category of the Walter Camp preseason watch list. And you know what that is? He's number one in alphabetical order, as they are listed in alphabetical order. But more so, there are 50 players on this list, seven of them. Only seven are from the mid-majors, the group of six. Only seven. And I think that is really, really telling when you see Micah Alihato on this list. Remember, this is not necessarily a quarterback list. This is for player of the year. And it includes every position being eligible. I saw yesterday, I'm going to see if I can recapture that one part of it that I think is interesting, among many, is that there are, let me get it here, 41 offensive players, 22 of them are quarterbacks, 11 running backs, 8 receivers / tight end, 9 defensive players. When you think about the quarterbacks, if I would have brought this up, and I'm bringing it up now, if I would say that Micah Alihato is a top 20 quarterback in the country, would we agree? Would you guys agree? And if so, would you think that is pretty special, that he's among the top 20? I would say yes to both. I would, without trying to be biased. And then it depends on how much down the list he goes. They will pare it down, and this is what they're going to do. In early November, they will go from the 50 that are on there now to 10. So they eliminate 40 players, you know, at once. It's cut day in early November. And then they will have the three finalists. Again, they have the college award show. You see it every year. It is on that Thursday, 2 days before the Heisman Award is given out on that Saturday in December. And it is after the championship games. And they always have three finalists. And then, like, Kanze Matsuzawa last year was invited to Orlando. He was one of the three finalists for the Kicker of the Year. And so if you get on that, that's incredibly special. But just to be on this preseason watch list, Again, I just mentioned it in almost in passing when I thought about it yesterday. But when I really thought about a couple of numbers that I just mentioned, one, the amount of group of six players. Some of them we'll get to see up close, and Hawaii will go up against them. I'm just going to give you a few of them as far as group of six players on this list. There's a quarterback from Western Michigan named Brock Lowry. He's a junior. There's a quarterback from Boise State who's also a senior. That is Maddox Madsen, and we do remember him. By the way, Jaden Maiava is on this list. Arch Manning is on this list. But group of five players. Owen McCown from UTSA. Remember, I mentioned them yesterday as a potential group of six playoff team. UTSA. Anyway, Owen McCown is on this. We got from Delaware a quarterback, Nick Minisuchi. And just a couple more here. And let's see what else I have here. Lucky Sutton, the running back from San Diego State. Remember him because of the name. And last, you've got from UNLV, a guy we'll see in a few weeks, Jaden Thomas, the running back. So that is it. I mean, again, 50 players and a lot of familiar, prestigious names on this list. I'm glad, you know who I'm glad is not on here? And he is. Oh, boy. Darian Mensah. He's a guy I don't want to say I love to hate, but I bring him up fairly often. I brought him up yesterday when I went over the schools with $40 million rosters, and he was the big pay guy for Miami. I must be really wrong about him. Because he keeps getting paid. He keeps going up a notch in the schools he's playing. Went from Tulane to Duke. Got $4 million a year from Duke. And now is getting, I believe, around $5.5 million with Miami. And I have never thought that he was awful. But I've also never thought that he was elite. And I would not think of him as a top 20 quarterback in the country. Yet here he is on this list. I am really curious to see what he does. He's back in the ACC where he was with Duke, but with a much better team. Let's see how he can lead the Hurricanes if they can go as far as they did last year, which was number two when all was said and done, losing in the championship to Indiana. Going back to Mike Alejado. Yeah, when you think about that, 22 quarterbacks named, and he's among them. And then when you also see the group of six players that I mentioned, that really has him on a short list. And we know how good he is. And, you know, some might think, well, you know, we're just being biased because he's our player. And there might be some of that, of course. That happens everywhere. But the numbers have spoken for themselves with what he has done. The fact that, you know, you expect him to be healthy. But the fact that we have heard from both John and Mark Venneri and Steven Tsai in that he is stronger. He is definitely bulked up. And for the hits that he has taken that last year did take its toll on him at times, the fact that he's a little bit stronger, maybe a lot stronger, but just that he is stronger in itself, I think bodes well for him hopefully having success. Like with any other quarterback, it's going to depend on the offensive line. Can they give him the time? Can they make sure he is more upright? And I think for the most part last year, you saw they did a good job. There's a couple of lapses here and there that's going to happen. But he made the most of the opportunities that he had. He was obviously really elusive, could scramble. And, I mean, he was, and we know that he is the real deal. To see him acknowledged beside the Mountain West, where he was the preseason offensive player of the year. And just really excited about what he has to offer this year. There was a TikTok video last night, and it's from a site I am not familiar with. I don't think it's from somebody I even follow, but it was obviously from Media Day when Micah was up in Vegas a couple of weeks ago. And the topic or the question at first was, I've talked to Timmy Chang, and I understand that, you know, you played other sports that you're really good at, and what might one of those be? There was a leading question, and Micah answered bowling. And I remember last year when both Kanoa Leahy, I think it was Kanoa and Billy, went to the IAA bowling alley and did a little promotion with some of the players or just Micah. And I remember talking on the show how good of a bowler he was. And then you hear some of the stories how good he was in high school. Anyway, during this little interview, not really a little interview, but the interview and the clip that I saw, Micah was saying, yeah, bowling. And the question then with the follow-up was, what sport are you better in, bowling or football? And Micah didn't seem to think too long when he answered bowling. He goes, I'm a better bowler than I am a football player. And he basically said it with no doubt in his voice. And the other question that really got to me, and if I ever get a chance to talk to him on the show, I will ask him this. They asked, how many bowling balls do you have? And he said 20, basically 20, which the interviewer was kind of like, you know, 20, you have 20 bowling balls? And he said, yeah, it's kind of like with golf clubs, you know, you're always upgrading, you're always getting the next year, the next one, the next big one, the next good one. Even though you're not going to use them all, you're still going to get the most advanced one or anything that is new. And he said, yeah, he's got about 20 bowling balls. And, yeah, I didn't realize he was that serious about bowling. But apparently, not only is he serious, he's good. And I believe he had bowled a 300 perfect game when he was in high school at Bishop Gorman. Anyway, if I can find who did that interview, I will let you guys know. But again, it was from a media post or a handle that I have never heard of before. But Cofield was one of the names. It was like two names on it, and one of them was Cofield. 808-296-1500 is the phone number. It is the text number. But I thought, going back to the Walter Camp Award, to see Micah on that, I don't know, and I'd like to find out, and I probably could, the last time a UH player was on the preseason Walter Camp watch list. Because, again, when you're only talking 50 players and you're including FBS, I mean, there are big-time names on this list. I'm going to go over a few that are familiar, because not all of them are. There's Charlie Becker, a receiver from Indiana. You've got, let's see, C.J. Carr, the Notre Dame quarterback. Trinidad Chambliss, the Ole Miss senior who got his eligibility back. Cam Coleman, Texas wide receiver, very special. We have got Devin Dampier, I do remember him, senior quarterback from Utah. Cameron Dickey, junior running back, Texas Tech. Noah Fifita, the Arizona quarterback, he's finally a senior. Mark Fletcher, Jr., the running back out of Miami. Ahmad Hardy, the running back out of Missouri. I believe he led the SEC in rushing, if I'm not mistaken, last year. Let's see, not too many more. I mentioned Jaden Maiava. Arch Manning is on this. John Mateer, who was a Heisman hopeful the first half of last season at Oklahoma, didn't do as well and was hurt the second half of the year. Dante Moore of Oregon. Leonard Moore, defensive back out of Notre Dame. Marcel Reed, the quarterback out of Texas A&M. Julian Sayin, the quarterback out of Ohio State. Lenoris Sellers out of South Carolina. Everybody expected a lot out of him. He did not have a very good sophomore year last season. Jeremiah Smith, the receiver out of Ohio State. That is a no-brainer. Gunnar Stockton, this year's quarterback with Georgia, and he is a senior. And that is pretty much it. Bryce Underwood out of Michigan, sophomore. To see that Micah is among these players, again, I like the recognition. I'm glad because I've mentioned a couple of times in the last week where I'm getting the feel that Hawaii is not getting enough love. And usually that doesn't bother me, and it doesn't really bother me. But I would have thought after last year, the finish, not just the bowl game, but the finish to the season, 9-4 record, with what a lot of people have said about Hawaii, whether it's Phil Steele or Bill Connolly at ESPN, that maybe Hawaii would get a little bit more acknowledgement before the season started. I know it doesn't mean that much. Might mean something now, but starting August 29th, which is 10 days away, wow, it won't mean anything. We'll forget about the preseason polls and all of that stuff because we'll have actual games to base how good our team is starting on that 29th of August. And I just think that Hawaii is just almost getting forgotten about. And I mentioned that to John Venneri on this show on Monday, and I loved his response. He was like, good. That's how you want to be. You don't want to be the team that's picked at the top. Surprise people. New Mexico last year, I believe, was picked 12th preseason in the Mountain West. They ended up, I think, in a tie for first. And they are predicted to be up there again this year. Again, the preseason is one example where the polls can be so off. And I mentioned in the top 25 that came out on Monday, on yesterday's show, I listed three teams that I feel that'll be out of the top 10 come October 1st. Might take a few weeks later. But I think that those rankings are always going to be surprises. And just getting back to this award, I'm glad that we got Hawaii mentioned in here. And, you know, we'll see if he can get pared down to the final 10. I wish they would do it, you know, and maybe break it down to 30 and then 20 and 10. Because it's just one big cut. You get it down to 10. And if you're in the final 10, I mean, there's nothing you can say about any of these players that could say that they don't deserve to be there or be critical of them. If you're on the final 10, because the players that I mentioned are all good. They've proven themselves over the years. They have. And a few of them I might not be familiar with, you guys might not be familiar with. They're at big-time school, and you don't get there by default. You don't get there by an error or mistake. You are known to be that good of a player. So anyway, I thought that was pretty cool to see that with Mike Alejado, especially with the names and the numbers and the group of six schools that are represented. They are going to announce the finalists, the preseason watch list for the Doak Walker Award tomorrow. That should have been yesterday, I believe. And I did not hear the winner of that. Tomorrow is the Biletnikoff Award. And actually, that's today. Biletnikoff Award, we'll find out that. And then the Davey O'Brien Award tomorrow. Now, I don't know how many finalists they'll have or people on a preseason list. Davey O'Brien is for quarterbacks. And I would love to see Micah Alejado on that list. You know, even if he's not, and even if he wasn't on the Walter Camp Award list, the fact that you're in contention and in the conversation, maybe at the end to be on some of these lists or be on a finalist list after 10 or so games. When you get the finalist of this Walter Camp Award going down to 10 in early November, most schools will be pretty much done or close to being done with their regular season. You know, if they do it, let's say, the second week in November, most teams will have one or two games left. And if you can make it on that final 10 based on what you've done, that is even more impressive. But I thought that was pretty cool to see Micah's name mentioned there. I'm going to take a break. And when I come back, I'm going to continue with University of Hawaii football talk, some of the theme nights, promotion, some of the specials they got. And also, I'll let you know right now that individual single game tickets are on sale now. So if you're not going to buy a season ticket, you can buy an individual game ticket right now. Come back in just a minute with more University of Hawaii football talk and go to the text line on The Gary Dickman Show, ESPN Honolulu.
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0: A little extended version of Ted Nugent's, well, the only version you'll hear of Cat Scratch Fever. The reason that was going a little longer, I wanted to make sure I had my back straight on this one story. I want to give some congratulations. This is pretty cool. Could be an impressive stat next hour. The University of Hawaii men's tennis team has an alum, and I remember having him on the show when Chris and I were doing the Animal Show a couple years ago, Andre Iligan. He is now one of 9 players to receive a wild card entry into the qualifying of, get this, the U.S. Open. Yes, the U.S. Open in tennis in Queens, New York, right next to Citi Field. And it is maybe next to Wimbledon, the biggest tennis tournament in the year, the world. I mean, they have 4 majors, but that is at least number 2, if not number 1. But Andre Iligan gets in as far as a wild card entry. I think that is fantastic. And it's in Flushing Meadows, of course. And he finished playing at UH in 2023, and he has been a pro ever since. And he is now ranked 210th. You know, you might think, well, 210, that's still pretty good. You know, he's still very young, just been out of college a couple of years. And he's climbed up 33 spots just in the last few days for this week's ranking. So it looks like he's a player on the rise and getting that chance to play. I can only imagine what that must feel like. But I just wanted to say congratulations again, Andre Iligan, University of Hawaii tennis player, and now getting a qualifying opportunity in the U.S. Open. We will follow that, and hopefully he will make it. And that is usually the week before Labor Day, and that's when it starts. So we'll see when they have the qualifying, and I'll see if I can get any dates on that I do not have right now, but I will find out and keep tabs on that, because that is pretty, pretty cool. Okay, I do have some information on that. The qualifying matches begin on August 23rd. Which is coming up next week, of course. Then you have the main draw with all the final qualified players on August 30th. You have to win 3 matches to get into the tournament. But you're in the qualifying part. You go 3-0, and you are in the U.S. Open. If it was only that simple. But anyway, just wanted to say congratulations to Andre. Okay, let me get a couple of texts in here before I get back to University of Hawaii football. I know the first text is about UH football in a way. It's from Paulie. Says, good morning, Gary. Late entry today because it was at 4:43. Where were you? He says, but best tailgate food you ever had at Aloha Stadium or elsewhere. Mine is Calbee Chicken at Aloha Stadium, late 80s with UH students while attending UH. Happy Wednesday. That's a pretty good question. And we talk about tailgating and different parts of it. But I don't know if we've ever had the topic of favorite tailgating food. For me, and I acknowledge I've never been the biggest tailgater. I'm more the guy that hangs on and just, you know, hangs out at your tailgate. I would say for me it would have to be some kind of beef or steak. So I would go with maybe Calbee or maybe just, you know, a regular, you know, sirloin steak on the grill. For some reason, that would be my first choice. Well, they're both great. So that would be the first food item that would come to mind. I mean, you have your staples like, you know, well, I don't even want to maybe put that in the same category, but chips and stuff like that. And you'll have your hot dogs and burgers. For me, beef. It's got to be beef related. I don't remember one specific tailgate that stood out more than any other. But before I was on radio, I used to go to the tailgate party with some friends, and there'd be about 30 or at least 30 to 40, I would say, every week. And I'd always be with that same group for a long, long time. It was a lot of fun then, definitely a lot of fun. Even though I've said often, I'm not a drinker, I'm not a big tailgater, but one thing I do appreciate a lot is getting to Aloha Stadium back before radio days for me, and I mentioned being at a friend's tailgate party, co-workers and friends. And even when I was doing the pregame show with Chris Hart and the late, great Don Robb, Countdown the Kickoff, and we'd be in the Aloha Stadium parking lot, when I would see other parties going on and the fun and enjoyment from everybody, whether it was young kids, you know, UH students, full-grown adults, kapuna, no matter what, you would have so much fun, it seemed like. Everybody was enjoying themselves. You'd visit different tailgates. People would offer you food or drink. I really appreciated that. I just enjoyed watching other people having a good time. But as far as a specific year or food, I mentioned the Calbee and maybe some top sirloin steak would do it for me. But good text ball. Okay, also on the text line, if football doesn't work out, talking about Mike Alejado, would love to see Mike on the PBA Tour, Pro Bowling Association Tour. Bowling is an underrated sport. It is a sport. I know. I don't necessarily view it as a sport. I mean, I used to have this debate years ago, and I was serious. I know I wouldn't even dare do it now. But I used to always question golf being a sport. Back in the day. Back in the day. I don't even, and I was kind of serious back then. I don't feel that way, and I haven't felt that way in a long time. I know it's a sport. To me, it's a different type of sport in a way. And I look at most of the, you know, the team sports. Or even like the, and I can't even say the Olympic sports, because in the Olympics, you've got sports like ballroom dancing. And that is not a sport. Anyway, I know that golf definitely is a sport. I used to have the debate about auto racing. I mean, how much of a sport is it if all you do is drive, turn left for 3 hours? I know it's a sport. I don't really look at it as a sport, in my opinion. Not in the sense that I say this is a sport. But I will not even debate that because I know technically, in actuality, it is. But bowling, it used to be defined to me, it's not a sport if there's not a ball involved. And that's one way of breaking it down. Well, bowling has a ball, so there's no question there. Auto racing doesn't. Still, I mean, I would draw the line at things like, let's say, chess. Chess is definitely not a sport. Which brings me to this, and I'll throw it out there to you guys. Let me know what you think, if there is such a thing as a sport that really shouldn't be considered a sport. And if I had to give one, again, I'll say it with auto racing, and I know people are going to disagree. And if I say that down in the South, I would probably get beat up because everybody would think of it as a sport. It's a different type totally to me. But anyway, that's a good question there, good text. And anyway, for Mike Alejado and the PBA Tour, that would be pretty cool if football doesn't work out. But that's way after college because he's got a lot of football games left here, and hopefully everything will work out just as we wanted it to. When I come back from this break, I'm going to talk with University of Hawaii safeties coach Nick Locker. If you go to my Twitter page, at Gary Terp, I did list something that I saw on Instagram, and I'll say this. I don't know who R.J. Young is, but it's really nice graphics, and what R.J. Young did was put for preseason rankings comparison in college football, 2025 rankings versus the 2026 ranking, and he has got the biggest risers and the biggest fallers. I will say this. The University of Hawaii is on this list. I'm not going to say which side. I will, though, tell you in a little bit. If you want to go to my Twitter page, you can see the whole chart. If not, after we talk with Coach Locker, I will explain who is where and my thoughts on that. So I think that is kind of a cool topic to get into a little bit later. But as I mentioned, when we come back from this break, University of Hawaii safeties coach Nick Locker joins the Gary Dickman Show on ESPN Honolulu.
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0: 27 minutes before the hour of 6 a.m. on this Wednesday morning. It is hump day. It is the Gary Dickman Show on ESPN Honolulu. And thank you guys for tuning in. We are going to get our special guest coming on in just a second here and talk more University of Hawaii football. Think of it. I remember when we had the 100-day countdown, and now it is 10 days till kickoff. We are the anticipation makes it fun. I mean, you want it to go by even quicker, but it'll be there before you know it. And then I know, you know, after a few weeks, you'll be like, well, there's not that many games left. It does go by quickly. But we do have the first game coming up in 10 days. And joining me right now on ESPN Honolulu, he is driven by BMW of Honolulu, talking University of Hawaii football. Safeties coach Nick Locker is on with us. Coach, thank you so much for joining us this morning. I appreciate it.
1: Yeah, no worries. Happy to be here.
0: And this obviously is very early in the morning. Can you tell me what a typical day is for you, like during the middle of the week as you get ready for the first game of the season? What is it like early in the morning till when practice concludes?
1: Yeah, so you know, we're an early morning operation here, so the boys can commute from around the island. So we start practice. We start meetings at 6 a.m. So that's a 4 a.m. wake up for us as coaches during the week. Usually wake up in the morning, get here early, you know, review the script tape, review my practice plan, and then we go into position meetings, and then we practice till about roughly 9:30, you know, after meetings conclude and a full day's work. And then from there, we're watching film as a defensive staff, you know, finding the issues and getting them fixed. You know, and then got a brief break in the middle of the day, usually around the average person's lunchtime is kind of when we finish the film. And then we move on to whatever our progression is in the game planning, you know. So early in the week, it's normal down. Late in the, you know, the next day it becomes third down. After that, it's red zone. and then we bring the guys back, you know, on our own time for position meetings. So give them a break, let them go to class, get some treatment, and bring them back at 4. And then we do a corrections meeting, and then we do a walkthrough, and then usually wrap up with the boys around 5:30 p.m., give them plenty of time to do homework and get some rest at night. So, you know, we consider Tuesday and Wednesdays our real work days, our real grinded-out days, you know, not a lot of sleep on those 2 days. And then later in the week, we kind of let the boys rest a little bit, move to more of an afternoon operation, you know, so the guys can get some rest and be fresh on game day.
0: It is a full day, the way you defined it. That definitely is. I have a couple of questions based on what you just said, Coach. First of all, you mentioned a corrections meeting or session. What exactly does that entail?
1: Yeah, just little things. You know, obviously during practice, you know, you want to script things that are difficult. You want to script the hard looks, right? You know, a lot of the basic stuff, you know, we've been practicing that stuff since January. But, you know, as you get into a game plan, you know, you want to find out, you know, what are the best things the other team does that are difficult to stop, right? That give you, you know, it could be complicated motions, complicated alignments, right? Deep passes, things like that. So, you know, we correct the little things, whether it's leverage, whether it's how you align to a certain formation, giving them sometimes it's not even a correction. You're just trying to steal an extra rep of it, you know, so you can move on to a different look. So, you know, really just cleaning up the details on the intricacies of, you know, the opponent we're playing, what their most complicated looks are.
0: As you guys are getting ready for Stanford, 10 days away before kickoff, they named, I believe it was yesterday it came out, they named their quarterback officially Davis Warren, who was at Michigan. Didn't really play a lot there. Does that make your preparation a little bit easier? And when you are preparing for him, is it just Michigan film that you're looking at for him specifically?
1: Yeah, you know, the Michigan film was the focus with him because he, you know, he's played in some big-time games in the Big Ten. And, you know, that's where the majority of his reps win. And, you know, he had some really good moments during his time at Michigan. And, you know, he fits the typical Stanford, you know, quarterback pro style offense, big arm, you know, play action, you know, specialist, things of that nature. So, you know, as we were scouting their quarterbacks this offseason and this summer and who it could be, you know, we kind of had some different ideas for all the guys on their roster. So, you know, him being named the starter, you know, that helps us a little bit. But we still got to have a plan in place if they do decide to bring in another guy. So, but yes, definitely helps us with him being named the starter.
0: University of Hawaii safeties coach Nick Locker joining us on ESPN Honolulu, 92.7 FM and AM 1500. I want to ask a couple of questions about some of your safeties, and two specifically I want to hear your thoughts on. One is Matangi Thompson. Remember when he was a freshman a few years ago, got some starts back then. I know he has also dealt with some injuries. From what I have heard and what people have written and said about him, he's really gotten stronger. He's gotten healthier. What are the expectations for Matangi now that he is in his senior year?
1: You know, the expectations for Matangi are, you know, they're very high. You know, we have high standards and expectations for everybody in the safety room at Hawaii, but you know, Matangi's a guy that's been in the system now for 3 years, right? He got to watch some really good safeties before him, some really smart guys, and Peter Manuma and Nahe Mendiola-Jensen. So, you know, he's been groomed and got to see them grow in their preparation. And, you know, he's played a lot for us over the last couple of years. You know, his role's kind of been limited the last couple of years. You know, I think he played about 200 snaps last season, maybe a little bit more. So just looking for him to bank, you know, on that experience of what he does well, and, you know, excited for him to take the next step. You know, he's got a different look in his eye in meetings. You know, he makes less mistakes in practice now. He's done a great job. You know, he's put on some weight, you know, to help with his health and take a little bit more banging, you know, on his body and be able to withstand that stuff. So we're really excited about Matangi. He's a great young man. And, you know, he's one of the best guys. You know, when you turn on Hawaii football and you see a long haired safety running around, flying around, I mean, he embodies that. So, you know, we're really excited for Matangi this upcoming season.
0: Well, speaking of long haired safety, you mentioned Peter Manuma and what he did

0: versatility. You know, he could cover in our nickel packages. He could withstand, you know, tight ends and big offensive linemen in our base packages. You know, he could cover in our dime packages. And, you know, his versatility really provided us with a lot of stability, and we think Matongi has that ability as well. You know, I've been in contact with Peter, you know, about once a week, once every other week, you know, while he's in New England, and things are going good. You know, they are high on him. You know, he's got his back against the wall a little bit, being an undrafted guy, but Peter's his best when he has a chip on his shoulder, and you know, he's heavily involved in some competitions on special teams. And he didn't have any stats last week, but he did get to play around the third quarter last week against the Colts in their preseason game. So, you know, Peter's a great young man, and he was a true professional while he was here. So I don't think anything will be a shell shock for him at that level. You know, he's just got to take advantage of his reps, which I know he will, and hopefully he can make that 53-man roster.
1: Yeah, that'd be great to see. As far as another player, I want to get your thoughts on Kona Moore. We've heard so much about him. There's been a lot of potential there. I know he has dealt with some injuries over the years. He is now a senior. What have you seen in him so far in camp?
0: Just a real transformation and hit from a leadership perspective is the best thing to see from him. You know, he's a guy that's kind of been through the ringer a little bit, you know, with injuries and, you know, sitting behind guys. And, you know, he's been hungry the whole offseason. You know, of everybody in the room, he may have had the best offseason from a, you know, transforming his body, you know, mastering the defense, things like that. He had a really good offseason. Had a little bit of a slow start in camp, you know, just kind of thinking a little bit too much, you know, having a little bit too high expectations for himself at sometimes, but he really cut it loose after that first week. And, you know, the last 2 weeks, the guy's been flying around, making big hits, you know, making plays in the secondary, being sticky in man coverage. So we're excited about Kona. You know, I think the world of that kid, and, you know, I'm excited to see him, you know, go get what he deserves this season.
1: Is it too soon to know who the starters are? I guess you would pencil in Matongi Thompson, and maybe I shouldn't even go that far, but what about the depth chart as far as starting safeties? Is it too soon yet?
0: Yeah, no, you know, we've kind of established that it's going to be Kona and Matongi.
1: Okay.
0: Obviously, Elijah Palmer, you know, is a rock for us at nickel, and, you know, he's been helping those guys out transitioning into starting. You know, and we feel good about the depth behind him. You know, Makana Meyer is a guy that's been in our program for a long time, does everything the right way. And, you know, he's our Swiss Army knife. He can play nickel. He can play safety. He can play in our dime package. He'll be the first guy up for us, you know, in certain situations and or if injury happens, you know. And then also feeling good about some other guys too. You know, Jonel Figueroa, transfer from West Georgia. You know, he brings us some things in the roof of the defense from an athleticism standpoint that we're excited about. Ezekiel Rodriguez had a great training camp, really rised his stock during camp. So we're excited to finally, you know, get that guy on the field a little bit at certain points this season. And then, you know, we're also excited about Reese Weber, who is just a super intelligent young man, and you know, really, really provides, you know, what we need from the safety position as far as being able to make checks and getting lined up. So, you know, we feel pretty good about our depth in the safety room, and it's a matter of putting those guys in the best scenario to be successful. And you know, we're excited. So, you know, we're ready to go.
1: We're excited, too. The fans can't wait. August 29th can't get here soon enough. 10 days away. We're looking forward to that game, of course, and, of course, the home opener the following week against UNLV. But first things first, it'll be Stanford. Coach, I know you got a meeting in a few minutes, so we appreciate you taking a few minutes to talk with me. Good luck this season. Hopefully we'll talk again from time to time.
0: Yes, sir. I appreciate your time, Gary, and you have a wonderful day.
1: All right, you too. Thank you so much. That is University of Hawaii safeties coach Nick Locker joining us on ESPN. Honolulu is driven by BMW of Honolulu. And, yeah, every time we have a different coach on, I get more excited. Just, you know, for several reasons. One, you hear the enthusiasm.

0: enthusiasm with the coaches and their specific position and some of the players that, you know, we might be familiar, like Matangi Thompson. Afatia Thompson is his dad, former Hawaii football player back in the 90s. And I remember going to a game and running into Afatia, and we were talking about Matangi. He was a true freshman then. And I really keyed on him because of, you know, being with Afatia that night. And really, been following his career, he has dealt with injuries, but he has had a lot of bright spots. And he had some really good games as a freshman. And now back as a senior, as a starter, and I know he's going to be one of the key players on defense. And with Kona Moore, really waiting for him to, I guess, maybe have a breakout season or be healthy, I guess I should say. And he is ready, so can't wait to see those two guys and some of the other safeties Coach did mention. So looking forward to University of Hawaii football, and love talking more about UH football, which is what I'll do when I come back from this break. I didn't forget the risers that I mentioned a few minutes ago, and we'll get into that coming up. Also, I want to remind you that you can get to know the people with stories to tell. Tune into In Focus with Dave Kawada Wednesdays, which is today at 9 a.m. on the new 1420 Hawaii's News and Sports, and wherever you get your podcast.
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3: The west side traffic is the busiest. Farrington is still moving okay on the leeward coast, but Fort Weaver is slow northbound from Iroquois to Renton. The H2 is good from central Oahu. The H1 gets a little bit slow by the Waikele Shopping Center, but the freeway traffic after the H1 H2 merge is good all the way in. Windward east Oahu traffic still very light. No new accidents have been reported. The last one was in town at King Street and Ward Avenue.
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0: 9 minutes before the top of the hour. We'll get you caught up with traffic in just a couple of minutes and then be back for the second hour of the show. I will have a couple of impressive stats next hour. Really enjoyed talking with Coach Nick Locker. And just, you know, the position that he coaches, obviously very important, some real talent there. And they are already getting ready for Stanford. As I mentioned, Stanford did name their starting quarterback. Now, he did not, I don't know if he even played at all last year, Davis Warren. They had Bryce Underwood, the outstanding freshman. Although he wasn't outstanding, he was just good. Came in highly touted, that's for sure. Maybe the most highly paid freshman quarterback, too. I think of like $4 or $5 million a year. Doesn't matter. It's just so much money for this guy. It's incredible. Anyway, but seeing that they know who the quarterback is gives them a little bit of a heads up in the preparation for Stanford coming up 10 days from now. Couple of things. One, with the weather that we think is done as far as, you know, Tropical Storm Lala, Hurricane Lala on the Big Island, it appears we've got a couple of other possible what they call tropical disturbances coming this weekend. One of them has a 70% chance of developing this week and could pass south of the Big Island by the weekend. A second system is organizing further behind it. I love the way they word it. And also could hit it here. Now, I looked on my trusty weather app, and they are predicting rain in Honolulu from this Sunday through next Friday. So I don't know how much rain we might get, but it appears like we are in for more rain next week. Tropical disturbances sounds a lot better than a tropical storm, if nothing else. But we'll see how that does go. Let me get a couple of texts in here before I get back to UH football. First, and actually, before I even go there, just for fun, just for the fun of it, let's talk sports 7 to 9. It's always fun. I think we should get everybody to text in from, let's say, 7:01 and just ask Billy Hull on the text line, what was the score of his Seattle Mariners game last night? They lost 22-0 to Milwaukee. 22-0. They had a pitcher. I know Billy's going to be all bummed out about it, but that'll be the fun part for us. They had a pitcher who pitched the eighth inning. And they let him pitch the entire eighth inning where he let up 9 runs. 9 runs, only 1 walk. 9 runs, and they never took him out. It was 13-0 at the time. And they let up 9 more. Anyway, I think just for the fun of it, we should all remind Billy and text in asking what the score is. Getting back to football. Actually, before that topic, I mentioned, because of a previous text, about what is a sport. Somebody was mentioning about Mike Alejado going on the Pro Bowling Tour, PBA Tour. And same person texting saying, auto racing, definitely a sport. It's harder on the body than driving a streetcar. People don't realize that the cars have no AC. Drivers will use cool suits and have an air hose that brings air from the outside into their helmet. Why? Because inside the car can get up to 120 degrees. Drivers can lose 7 to 10 pounds in one race just from sweat. Okay, in all seriousness, first of all, I know it's a sport. But as I said, I don't really consider it a sport. And with what you just mentioned in your text about auto racing, all these different variables, none of that, not one point, indicates that it should be considered a sport. Just because it's harder on the body than driving a streetcar doesn't make it a sport. They don't have AC. Well, I've had cars that don't have AC. I don't consider myself an athlete by driving that car. The cool suits and the air hose, all important, all great. They also don't have a bathroom. They have to, you know, make adjustments. those issues, those points do not make it a sport. Yeah, you can lose 7 to 10 pounds in a race. Still doesn't make it a sport. Now, again, I know it is a sport, but I don't look at it like other sport. And, I know people are going to swear by it, and I'm not going to try to deny that it is, but there are certain parts of it that don't make it a sport to me. I know it takes a lot of coordination. Hand-eye coordination. I even used to bring up how you don't really have to be in good shape to be a driver. but people disagreed with that. So I'll go with that part. Even though, you know, I wouldn't think you'd have to be as good of a shape as, let's say, a football or basketball player or any other team sport. Anyway, just my thoughts on that. Getting back to the University of Hawaii, I brought this up a couple of times, and I want to make sure I make good on what I was bringing up about UH in this one ultimate college football ranking. They've got the biggest risers, 4, 5, 6, 7. They're 10 biggest risers and 10 biggest fallers. I am happy to announce that the University of Hawaii is not only on the list of biggest risers, they are the biggest of the biggest risers, according to the R.J. Young Ultimate 138 College Football Ranking. And yes, it is, he is part of Fox. I usually don't agree with a lot of their stuff, but I agree with this. Now, the interesting part is not only that Hawaii is considered the biggest riser in a preseason ranking, is what number they were given. I don't know, to be honest, I don't know too many people that are going to agree with this number. Now, last year, on the preseason list, they were number 71. 71. And I think that would be actually a little bit higher than I might have had coming off the year they had previously. This year, preseason, they have got UH at number 38. 38th in the country. 100 schools lower than them. They moved up 71 spots. More than any other school, according to this ranking. I love it. And as I mentioned earlier in the show and even yesterday, I don't see UH getting a lot of love in a lot of the magazines and polls and all the predictions. This one, they are. They are number one in the biggest riser. 71 spots. Now, I don't know if I would look at Hawaii and say they're the 38th best team in the country. I hope they would be, at least. That's saying a lot. That's saying you're probably getting votes in the poll. And, you know, if they win their first two or three games, maybe they will, especially the first two. Anyway, I'm going to get more into this coming up next hour, and we'll go over the biggest fallers as well. Traffic update and the Gary Dickman Show next, ESPN Honolulu.
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22: Windward and East Oahu commuters are seeing a typical ride so far. There is some slow traffic on the west side, but nothing out of the ordinary. The H1 is below speed from the Kualakai Parkway on-ramp to the Waimalu Pearl Ridge on-ramp. After that, it's clear to downtown. Barrington traffic on the leeward coast is getting a little bit slow southbound through Nanakuli, and Fort Weaver is slow northbound from Iroquois to Renton. Traffic on the H2 is fine coming in from Wahiawa and Mililani.
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0: .601 on this Wednesday morning. It is hump day. It is the Gary Deckman Show on ESPN Honolulu. 92.7 FM and AM 1500. And I should have realized this a few minutes ago when I was reading the text and I was bringing up my thoughts on auto racing not really being a sport, even though technically it is. I went on that little, not a really rant, but I gave my thoughts on it. I had forgotten that sitting just a few feet from me through glass in our other studio, which is probably good for my protection, Chris Shimabukuro is the racing guy. He is the F1 expert, and he threatened to take me out because of what I said about auto racing. He was very upset with me. He said I deserved to get fired because of that, and he's going to give his thoughts on racing coming up. Now, I'll give you a minute right now. Chris, tell us why racing should be considered a sport, and what I just said really upset you.
3: I want to follow up with the question of what do you consider a sport, or what's the definition of a sport to you?
0: There's a couple of ways. One, and this is not totally full proof, I guess, or accurate, but I've heard it defined anything where there's a ball. If there's a ball in the competition, it's a sport. Now, that, of course, auto racing, let's say, does not have a ball, but it would be considered a sport. The other criteria, I guess, would be competition. Whether it's team against team or individual against individual, but let's say curling in the Olympics, that is a sport. To me, that's not really a sport. And you don't have to be in athletic shape. You don't have to be an athlete in a way to me to be a curler. And I know that sounds awful. So there's different ways of defining it. There's no perfect way.
3: I would say, okay. So I would say sport is like a bigger thing, and I would say like, you know, like football, baseball and stuff like that is very like a traditional sport, but something like F1 or GT racing or endurance racing and stuff like that fall under, and of course this is very obvious when I say it, but motorsport. And it's like, I think it's like a subgenre of sport. If you want to say it's a sport or not a sport, it's up to debate in my opinion. But the physicality it takes and body training and the amount of knowledge you need to have of your car and stuff like that are very physical and stuff like that, especially in F1. You can look up Nico Rosberg quotes, who was the F1 world champion in 2016. And he was almost fanatical about losing grams off of his muscle mass, off of his weight, off of his helmet. Like 80 grams can cost him 2 seconds total in a race. And he was a fanatic about it, but it resulted in him winning over who is right now 7-time world champion Lewis Hamilton.
0: One thing you said that kind of coincides with your last statement, you said the athletic training. What? And I'm serious. What type of athletic training do you really need to be an auto driver?
3: So staying physical shape and stuff like that is the best thing to do in general. But for motor racing, especially F1, they have to do a lot of neck training. Because they have so much G-forces into the car. They can experience up to, I believe, 9 or 10 Gs, like just as much as astronauts do when taking off from a rocket ship. So it demands a lot of physicality to the role. And just straight up, as the person who texted in, they're sweating a lot and they have to deal with the heat and stuff like that. And not everyone can just deal with 120 okay. degrees heat and like with all the engines and the environment and stuff like that. It's very physical.
0: Would you say that auto drivers, whether it's NASCAR or whatever, Indy car series or whatever, any pro race car driver, are they necessarily considered athletes?
3: I would say they're athletes, not in always like the traditional sports sense,
0: yeah.
3: But I think athletes nonetheless.
0: Again, I'm playing devil's advocate, but I did give my opinion. I really meant that. And Chris wasn't mad. I'm just joking about that during the break. He probably thought I was stupid, but he thinks that every day. But I don't consider it like a traditional sport. And, you know, again, 15 years ago, I really felt like it's not a sport at all. You don't have to be an athlete and stuff like that. The argument I used to have was auto racing and bowling, because you can get some bowlers that might not be in the best shape. And they can bowl, and I don't consider that necessarily. Well, I mean, I didn't before consider it a sport. I know technically they both are, and I do acknowledge and appreciate them way more than I did 15 years ago or so. But I would consider them, like Chris described it, I guess, not in the traditional sense, especially when you're looking at a team sport. But again, in the Olympics, ballroom dancing is one. I don't know if I would consider fencing a sport just because it doesn't seem like it, well, I guess, and I know technically it is. I don't look at that as much as a sport. I think cycling is something that can take, that would take a lot of athleticism to be a good cyclist. A couple of weeks ago, for whatever reason, I think it was one Let's Talk Sports, we were talking about some of the non-popular Olympic sports that you like, and it came up with Kanoa Billy and myself, and I mentioned cycling and gymnastics in the Olympics. Those I really, really enjoy. And I don't watch them except for once every 4 years. But I think those are pretty pretty cool as far as watching sports. There is a text that came in all in capitals saying, "Give Chris a raise!" Exclamation point. Well, if it was up to me, I'd give him a few cents more an hour. But thank you that. Thank you for that, Chris. Let's see what I got here more in the text line. And I do want to get back to the football list in just a second. Let's see what I got here. Pulling it up. Okay. I'm just making sure I can read this. Okay, I guess I can read this. I think kids that, this is the text. I think that kids that work in sweatshops in third world countries making iPhones and expensive handbags are the greatest athletes in the world. The level of skill and precision these kids have added to the fact that they're probably losing 27 pounds a day in their working conditions qualify them as the world's greatest athletes. No, I wouldn't go that far. I know what your point is, but and anyway, enough said. Another tech. Is there a 30 for 30 on how ESPN was built? I don't think so. And there, I don't think there's anything that's ever been done as far as any kind of documentary, because I believe the question is based partially, at least, because of yesterday's news that ESPN co-founder Bill Rasmussen passed away. Complications from Parkinson's disease, which I know firsthand from my brother suffering from that and losing his life because of that too, is one of the worst of many bad, bad illnesses, diseases that you can get. But he was the co-founder, and a lot has been said about him over the last 24 hours or so. But as far as a documentary, now there is a book, and there's probably more than one book, about the start of ESPN. Now, one of the books I have, and I have it on my iBook. Remember when iBooks was a thing? I guess I still have it. It's called These Guys Have All the Fun. It's almost 800 pages. That's why I haven't finished it yet. And it talks about a lot about the early days of ESPN, what went on behind the scenes, but also how it was formed. But as far as a 30 for 30, pretty certain there isn't. But that's a great idea. There should be. And maybe somebody will come up with that one of these days. Because, again, people just kind of take it for granted. They've had ESPN ever since they can remember. But there obviously was time when there was no ESPN. When I was young, I was always a big diehard sports fan. My father used to get mad at my obsession with sports. Whenever he would get mad and punish me, it was all sports related. And I remember he used to love listening to 24-hour news radio station, 24 hours. And some of them have been mentioned in movies over the years. And I remember one day telling him they should do that with sports. And he goes, "What are you talking about?" I go, "They should have a 24-hour radio station all involving sports." and he thought that was the stupidest idea. And so in a way, I kind of had the idea for ESPN even before. No, I'm just joking. But I did think that would be a great idea way back then. And anyway, yeah, still reading the tributes about Bill Rasmussen from ESPN, who did pass away at the age of 93. Okay, I want to get back to UH football for a couple of minutes. I mentioned that preseason ranking comparison and that the University of Hawaii is the biggest riser from 109th preseason last year at this time to 38 right now. And if you want to see the entire list, go to my Twitter page at Gary Terp. Number two on the biggest riser, a team we will see in a couple of months, New Mexico. They went from 116 to 47, 66 spots higher. Number Kent State moved up from 130th to 65. BYU went from 44th to 16th. Air Force went from 91st to 58. A lot of people saying good stuff about Air Force this year. Utah went from 56th to 24th. New head coach, so I don't know. It looks like Miami, Ohio, went from 77th to 45th. Billy Hull liked this one. Washington moves up 28 spots from 49th to 21st. Oklahoma State, 59th to 32nd. They have got the coach from North Texas and his quarterback, and I believe about 13 starters from North Texas are now at Oklahoma State. Virginia Tech closes it out, moving from 57 to 34. The biggest fallers, and it is there are 10 schools listed here. Dropping just 20 spots is Clemson, 6 to 26. Colorado drops 25th to 55th. South Carolina, 17th to 48. Kansas was 33rd last year. They are listed at number 71, a drop of 38. Florida State, 34th to 73rd. Tulane goes from 46th to 96th, a drop of 50. Iowa State goes from 28th to 86th. This is, I believe, Oregon State. Yes, it's got to be Oregon State. They drop from 65th to 127th. North Carolina, second biggest faller, 35th to 100. Not working out too good for Bill Belichick yet. Number, and the biggest faller in all of college football. And I have to acknowledge that I'm looking at logos, and I'm almost positive this is Kansas State, going from 19th to 87. And anyway, that is the list. But I thought it was pretty cool that Hawaii finally getting some acknowledgement as the biggest riser. I would not think that many people consider UH the 38th best football team in the country right now. That's saying a lot. Again, I think they could get there, and the beginning of the season could help dictate that if they can win those first two games. They're still not going to be 38th. I don't know, again, how many it would take for them to get votes. Well, it would take more than probably two wins. And it maybe depends on how they win. But that UNLV game is going to be a game that everybody's going to be paying attention to. You know that. It's on national TV. It's a 4:00 start. And what I will do when I come back from this break, in addition to an impressive stat or two, as promised earlier, UH did release the game themes for each of the home games. First of all, there's only 6 home games again, and usually we get 7, but we have 2 of the 4 non-Mountain West games, 2 are on the road this year, Arizona State and Stanford. So only 6 home games, 4 in conference at home, 4 on the road in conference, and then the other 2 games of non-conference, New Mexico State and Sacramento State. So I do have the themes, the colors, some other good tidbits about ticket sales, and one of the reasons this was released yesterday is that individual game tickets are on sale now. It was only season tickets up until yesterday, and now if you want to just buy a ticket for, let's say, UNLV, I can't imagine, And I've been off on this a few times in the last couple of years about ticket sales. I can't imagine that that game does not sell out well in advance, especially if you beat Stanford. But even without that, I think it should be sold out before we play Stanford. Now, if they beat Stanford, you know how it goes. You win a game or two in a row, maybe more, and then people want to go, ticket sales will increase. You win and they will come. A word that I've always used to describe how a lot of schools deal with ticket sales and fan support. And with what Hawaii did last year, and also remember, there's only a little over 15,000 seats in the stadium, that you want to make sure you're not going to miss any of these six home games. It'll be over before you know it. So what I will do, I will take a break, come back, and go over what is happening. Each of the six home games, one of the giveaways they have never done before. And I imagine this is going to be really, really popular. So I'll go over that coming up in just a couple of minutes. I will have some impressive stats. I also have something I'm supposed to read. And as soon as I find it, I will let you know. And I have found it. Good news for everybody that you can check out our weekly Hawaii football podcast. It's called Huddle Up with the Venere Brothers, starring John and Mark. 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
22: DH1 starts getting slow after the Kualakai Parkway on-ramp, and you'll be moving below the speed limit from there to the Waimalu Pearl Ridge on-ramp. Beyond that, it's the speed limit to downtown. It's still clear at Middle Street. If you're going into Pearl Harbor, there are backups on Kamehameha Highway in both directions at Radford Drive, and at the main gates, Nimitz is backed up to Kamehameha Highway. There are no long backups, though, at Tripler, Schofield, or the Marine Base.
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0: I hope we all remember to do this next segment, but I will let you guys know about some NFL coverage for the preseason. This week, there'll be games Thursday, Friday, Saturday, one game on Sunday, only one game on Sunday, and that is week two of the 3 weeks. So we will have a couple of games, and let me see if I can give you tomorrow's one first. Tomorrow we will have the 49ers and the Chargers. That'll be at 4 o'clock. That'll be on the new 1420 AM Hawaii News and Sport. I will get the Friday and Saturday listing coming up a little bit later. The USA Today Sports section, or USA Today Sports, came out with their All-American team in college football. Not number one, the starting quarterback. They only have one team. I don't see a second team here. Starting quarterback, Dante Moore. I don't think there's much of a surprise there. I mentioned earlier some of the players that are up for the Walter Camp Award, and Ahmad Hardy, running back out of Missouri. If you followed college football closely last year, you remember him. He was the leading running back in the SEC. Both running backs are out of the SEC. The other running back is Kawan Lacy. I wonder if he's related to Eddie Lacy. He's at Ole Miss this year. The receiver, Jeremiah Smith out of Ohio State. Malachi Toney out of Miami. And tight end, Jamari Johnson out of Oregon. Basically, when I'm scrolling through this, everybody except on offense, every player is from a Power Four school. The punter is from Troy, Evan Crenshaw. And I don't know, we had a pretty good punter last year in Billy Gowers at Indiana this year. Probably he didn't get any love. On the defensive side, let me see if there's anybody that we might be familiar with. And one thing I do note is that they are all Power Five or Power Four players. One of the reasons I bring that up, again, is because when I mentioned Mike Alejado on the Walter Camp preseason watch list with 50 players total, 22 of those are quarterbacks, 41 are offensive players, only 7 are from the group of 6. It makes it even more of a pretty cool deal for Micah to be on that list. They will pare it down to 10 in early November. Okay, on my other impressive stat, I guess that wasn't really an impressive stat. Well, once again, the Seattle Mariners, you know, as bad as the Mets are, I got to realize they haven't lost a game this year 22-0. That's hard to do. That is hard to do. Yet the Seattle Mariners managed to do that against the best team in baseball. I guess I could acknowledge that, that it wasn't like they lost to a bad team. They lost to the Milwaukee Brewers, who are 30 games over 500, and they do have the best record in baseball. But that game yesterday, and I don't even know. I would imagine that was a position player in the eighth inning. Rivas, and I'll have to check on who that is. But he let up 9 runs in one inning. His ERA after that one inning is a pretty high 63.0. And a lot of these blowouts, though, you will see a position player, like an outfielder, infielder, to pitch the last inning or two. You don't want to waste an arm on somebody that normally doesn't pitch. The game is basically over. It's not worth it. So Leo Rivas is a third baseman. Still, you let him in for the whole eighth inning not that he's going to pitch again, you would think, but now he'll never live that down. That his career ERA, I would imagine, is a 63 from just that one game. Okay, when I mentioned yesterday that there were $40 million schools in college football, and I mentioned the list of them. Now it turns out there are some $50 million rosters. They say that LSU has the most expensive roster in college football. That is over $50 million. The article also mentioned that Ohio State is over $50 million and Miami could be over $50 million too. That is even crazy. Now, I did have another impressive stat that I just discovered during the break, and I lost it. Unfortunately, I lost it. Somehow, the refreshing on Instagram did its job. I will mention the topic. It mentioned the top NBA paid players in 1985, and number one. I only looked at number one. There was about 20 listed, but Magic Johnson was the highest paid NBA player in 1985-86. He made $2,100,000. Might have been $200,000. That was the highest paid player. Boy, have times changed. They have changed. That is, I do have one more impressive stat. And this is kind of not really a stat, but it deserves mentioning once again, because this is a pretty cool thing, pretty cool sports story that we all should be following if we're University of Hawaii fans. Andre Iligan, former University of Hawaii tennis player, played his last match in 2023 here, turned pro, and he has been granted an opportunity to be in the wild card qualifier for the U.S. Open. Yes, that U.S. Open in Flushing in New York during the early parts of September. And you have to win 3 matches. It starts next week on the 23rd. If you win all 3 matches, you will get into the U.S. Open. Now, that's easier said than done. There are 7 tennis players, trying to get in. I believe it's only the one that gets in. It didn't say how many of those qualifiers get in, but the fact that he's been invited says a lot. He is ranked right now 210th in the world. Now, that might sound like it's low. He moved up 33 spots this week. He's just on the cusp of his pro career. And the fact that you can move up 33 spots in a week, let's see him continue to move up. That would be a great story if he could make the U.S. Open. I would love to see that. Also, this is not an impressive stat, but I see this in the college football site. The top 10 coaches on the hot seat in college football. The reason I bring that up is because of number two. And this has been a hot seat for a year or two. Mike Norvell, by the way, of Florida State is number one. And, yeah, I'm kind of surprised he still has his job. They have really fallen on hard times in recent years. Number two, though, Dave Aranda, Baylor. They have not been good. I believe it's 3 years in a row where I know at least one of them, they didn't even make a bowl game. They've also been, I think, 6-6 at least one of those years. They haven't been in contention for a Big 12 title in the last 3 years. And I believe he was on the hot seat last year, so it makes sense that he is at number two this year. The other coaches, Luke Fickell with Wisconsin, another school that has fallen on hard times in recent years. Bill Belichick at number four. If they lay another egg, I mean, you can't fire a guy like that after 1 year, I don't think. Regardless of what you think about his girlfriend and her influence and some other things that go on, first time going from the NFL to college, you got to get his own recruits in there. He's got Bobby Petrino as his offensive coordinator this year, for whatever that's worth. But I would imagine if they don't go to a bowl game this year, North Carolina administrators are going to think twice about having him there for a third year, I would think. So Bill Belichick, number four. Mike Locksley of Maryland. And I am not a Maryland football fan. Not that I wish them to lose. People think because I love them in basketball that that's my football team. No, I don't follow them as much. I do know that they've been pretty bad lately. And Mike Locksley has been the coach. So he definitely deserves to be on the hot seat. Jeff Levy of Mississippi State, also on the hot seat. Shane Beamer of South Carolina, they have been disappointing the last 2 years. Number eight and nine are very interesting. Lincoln Riley of USC. There was talk last year that he was on a hot seat. He's got a great quarterback again, Jaden Mayava. He's, again, on the Walter Camp preseason watch list himself. And Lincoln Riley was supposed to be the guy coming from Oklahoma who is going to bring USC back to the promised land. Hasn't happened yet. Doesn't get any easier when you go to the Big Ten and you've got a ton of really tough games. But I would agree, you know, even when he had Caleb Williams at the last year, they did not do well. I believe they were in the Pac-12 championship game, I believe, and did lose that to Oregon. So it makes sense that he would be on the hot seat. Number nine, I wonder, Dabo Swinney, Clemson. You know, when he was criticized last year and he would speak up to the media and mention what they've accomplished at Clemson over like the last 5, 6, 7 years, you would think, no way is he on the hot seat. But when you look at the last year or two, yeah, maybe so. I don't believe they have been in an ACC championship game in several years. And, you know, Clemson was one of those top three or four teams that was going to be in the playoffs every year of a 4-team playoff. Now with 12 teams, it's getting even more difficult for them. So I would agree with that. Number 10, Bill O'Brien, Boston College. And I don't know what the expectations would be there for him. Remember, he's coached in the NFL, been a head coach at Houston, and was been at Penn State, and was an assistant at Alabama, in fact, with Nick Saban. And now he's at Boston College, and that's a school that you don't really think of as far as in the ACC because their basketball and football teams have been probably at the bottom of the standings, especially basketball, for several years in a row now. Anyway, I just thought I would bring that up, just seeing that about coaches on the hot seat. 808-296-1500 is the phone number. It is the text number. Let me get a couple of texts that have come in here. I think about auto racing. I know I'm going to get a hard time on that. Is there a manga or anime about it, that then it's a sport. I don't understand what you're referring that to. Okay, yeah, I'm not sure what that is exactly in reference, except the sports topic. Please be a little bit more specific. Another question on that. Would you consider bungee jumping a sport? No, not at all. It's a hobby. It's, I mean, it's almost anything but a sport. Anyway, the rest of the text says, I take anyone who risks life and limb by falling from a 35-story height to be extremely brave and mentally challenged. That's from Nalu Mike. Come on, Mike. Bungee jumping is something I would never do. I used to think when I moved out here and I was a little bit braver that maybe I would love to go skydiving. Or even hang gliding. I used to visit my cousin in Malibu, in L.A., Southern California, and I used to see some people hang gliding. I guess it was popular, more popular back then. You don't hear about people hang gliding anymore. I don't anyway. But I thought that would have been a great thing to do, that or skydiving. There's no way I would have the guts to do it, and haven't had the guts to do it in a number of years. Anyway, bungee jumping, you got to be brave. You got to be brave. It probably is an incredible thrill to actually complete a bungee jump. And I know the amount of accidents that occur in bungee jumping are not that common. But every now and then, and it happened, I believe, in Brazil a month or two ago, and there was a video that went viral where somebody was bungee jumping, and it might have even been the trainer and or the instructor. And they did not hook up the cord correctly. And there was no bungee involved, basically. It was just a jump. And it did not end well. I know those don't happen that often. I wouldn't have the guts to do that. But I also imagine it would be an incredible thrill. There's something else that is kind of on the same line as that. And I wouldn't do it either. And that's zip lining. When you go to Las Vegas and you go downtown, and you see it on Fremont Street. You also see it in the Flamingo Hotel area. I don't know what that alley is called between the Flamingo Hotel and the Link Hotel, but they've got zip lining there. I've got a friend who's done it a few times. I would not do that. And I mean, it seems very, very safe. You don't hear about people zip lining and getting injured or worse. I would not have the courage to do stuff like that. And you can go zip lining. I know they have it on the Big Island. They probably have it here in some spots too. That is not going to happen. I mean, I used to love going in a roller coaster. That was about as scared as I wanted to get in any extracurricular activity. And I used to like sitting in the front car or the rear car because you feel it more. And I'm surprised, thinking back on it, that I had the courage to do that, even though maybe it didn't take a lot of courage, but I wouldn't be able to do that now. And there's an anime called Overtake, Chris is telling me, that came out in 2023. What does that mean, Chris? Enlighten us.
3: So the anime, I believe, takes place in Formula 4, and it goes through like a journey of like a racer.
0: Okay, now, wait, explain that one more time in simpler terms.
3: So, like, how there's, like, Formula 1, there's other formulas. So, Formula 4 is, like, a more easier to get into and less expensive way to race. So, it's more of, like, their feeder series into F1. And it takes, I haven't watched it yet, but I definitely heard about it. But it goes on a story of a driver going through the formulas, or I believe Formula 4 in this instance.
0: And that's what Overtake is?
3: Yes, that's what the anime is called.
0: Wow. Okay, I didn't think there was a connection there. Okay. Again, you did enlighten us. I appreciate that. 808-296-1500. I remember there was years ago doing the animal show, and we had that topic. Not only, that wasn't so much what is a sport and what is, and that's, you know, it's a fun topic. And you can have your opinion on it, but what was the toughest sport? What sport had the toughest athletes? And there's a number of them that you could say that it's almost like who is your GOAT? There's not many wrong answers, and it's an opinion thing, so every answer that you have would be considered right. And when we were doing that topic, we got a phone call from California, and it was Andy Valdez. Andy Valdez is Aaron Valdez's father. Aaron Valdez, of course, a standout on the 2016 team, UH basketball. He's still playing, I believe, in Mexico professional basketball. I actually became very friendly with Andy Valdez. And we used to talk a lot over the years. Haven't really talked as much lately. One thing we have in common, he's a big Bruce Springsteen fan. But anyway, he said that water polo is maybe, in his opinion, has the toughest athletes. And, you know, it's hard to debate that and say no. Because that takes an incredible amount of skill, I feel. And when I do watch the Rainbow Wahine water polo team, it's really fun to watch their matches. I just get so captivated by what they can do, and they make it look kind of easy. It looks like it is anything but easy. And so I think water polo would be up there. My take back then was hockey players and or basketball players. And the reason I brought up basketball is of any of the sports that you would consider the toughest, with the toughest athlete, the toughest amount of physical endurance, maybe. And there's a lot that you can consider, but in basketball, you have less protection. You know, in football, it's a physical sport. It's demanding. It hurts. I mean, there's a lot of injuries, but you can get protected by all the padding to a certain extent. In hockey, same kind of thing. You got a lot of padding. In baseball, you have a helmet. You've got padding. I mean, in basketball, you might wear a wristband. That's not really for protection. You might wear the knee pads. They don't usually wear them anymore. So that was one of the reasons I put basketball. The reason I also would put hockey is because of the physicality of the sport. And I know there's a lot of people here that don't like hockey, but really haven't seen it. I know a number of people that I help, I feel, to get exposed to it. And they love it. A couple of people I know have gone to their first hockey game over the years. And in person, it is the best. I recall having a discussion or two with Robert Kekala, the late, great Robert Kekala. He didn't really think hockey was a sport, although he did go to a game, I believe, once. And I think if you don't understand the rules and everything about it, it might make it more difficult to appreciate. But I have said this over the years, too. Everybody knows I'm a big basketball fan. That's my obsession. Yes, but if I had to pick going to one sport, regular season game, in person, I always say going to a hockey game in person is my favorite sporting event to see in person. College basketball is my favorite sport of all the sport, basketball in general. But going to a hockey game in person, if you've never experienced it and you get an opportunity, check it out. It's great on TV, I think. But I also think that it has the biggest difference in what you see in person and what you see in TV as far as appreciating the sport itself. Just my thoughts on that. But anyway, kind of a fun topic there. Let's get one more text before we go to a break. This is a tough one. If I'm trying to be honest, the question is ping pong a sport? I would say yes. It involves a ball. It has a competition, one against one, and you have to be an athlete. You have to have tremendous hand-eye coordination to be a ping pong player. Now, do you have to be in best athletic condition? Maybe not. I think it would help. I used to be incredibly obsessed with ping pong. My brother, when he lived here in the Big Island, and even when he lived in Nebraska, he was a professor there before going to Texas A&M. He had a ping pong table in his basement. And he was really good. I mean, he was good where he'd win tournaments here. I mean, he was good where he would put the spin on that you can almost never hit. And I wasn't like that. I could play good defense. I wasn't a major ping pong player, but I loved playing. And I had never beaten my brother. And I do remember sometimes playing games of like 100. One year on New Year's Eve, me and my roommate and I, we played a game of 500. That was maybe a little too long. But I love ping pong, is my point. I used to play it religiously. And I do consider that a sport. I would imagine there are probably some people who don't think that it is a sport. I, though, would disagree with that. We are really late going to this break. I apologize for that. But I do want to remind you also that next week it is happening. ESPN Honolulu is presenting the Joshua Walker Show live at Ruby Tuesday, Moanalua. Tuesday, August 25th will be the first show at 6:30 p.m. You can join Kanoa Leahy along with Coach Walker for Ono Food, prize giveaways, and plenty of great Wahine volleyball talk.

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4: It is 17 minutes before the hour of 7 a.m. Gary Dickman here, Chris Shimabukuro running the control, playing all the hits, answering all of your phone calls. We haven't had one yet, have we? But we do have the text line open, 808-296-1500. I will get back to some interesting texts. I saw some that have just come in, but I do want to get back to UH football. I did promise this earlier. They did release yesterday the themes for the six home games this year. And for the first one against UNLV, September 5th, it's a whiteout. And so it's not only encouraging fans to wear white, the first 2,500 fans will receive a white shirt from the sponsor. The sponsor is the California Hotel and Casino in Las Vegas. Makes sense. We're playing UNLV. And also they are going to have, of course, Henry Kapono singing the national anthem at Hawaii Pono'i. There will be a U.S. Army Aviation Apache helicopter flyover by the 26th Regiment during the national anthem. That is always cool when they do that. I love it there. And let's see what they will also have. Members of the Kokua Hawaii Foundation will be recognized for their community relief efforts following the Kona low. Next home game, September 12th versus New Mexico State. That is the Hawaii Heroes First Responders Night. Sponsored by the Bank of Hawaii, recognizing the hard work of first responders. First responders will get 30% off select tickets. You must present a valid ID at pickup. There will be special presentations throughout the night recognizing HPD, HFD, EMS, and lifeguard. There will also be a pregame flyover by the American Medical Response Medevac helicopter. So two games, two helicopter flyovers. Third game. At home, October 3rd versus San Jose State, the ultimate Keiki night. Now, what I want to find out from Eric Matthews is, you know, what is the difference? I know everybody wants to know. What is the difference between ultimate Keiki night and just Keiki night? What makes it ultimate? Well, this is a few things they do say. It'll be sponsored by Hawaiian Airlines. It is designed, the night is, to be unforgettable for kids. The first 3,000 kids, 18 and under, will get a custom Tapa H color hat, a color in hat, and a four color marker set. That is for, again, Keiki 18 and under. There will be in-game activities featuring contestants aged 18 and under. Halftime will be a field exhibition by two NFL flag Hawaii team, flag football Hawaii team. Okay, homecoming. Home game number 4, October 17th. Usually you play it against a weak opponent. New Mexico doesn't seem going to be weak, but that is homecoming, October 17th, sponsored by Outrigger. And it is a night to welcome back alumni. They can purchase discounted tickets in select areas. UH Manoa Award winners will be recognized on the field for their dedication to the university and future leaders. And it will be a collaborating with UH Manoa for Parents Weekend, which will be offering special experiences for visiting parents. That is homecoming. Two more. November 14th versus North Dakota State is Military Night, sponsored by Heineken. We say mahalo to every branch of the military. This is the cool one. The first 3,000 fans on November 14th will receive

0: Eve, a Timmy Chang bobblehead featuring the record-setting quarterback. Well, I would imagine that if it's going to be a Timmy Chang bobblehead, it would be featuring Timmy Chang. But that is going to be a collector's item. You'll see him on eBay right after the game. 3,000 fans, regardless of age, Timmy Chang bobblehead. Military marching bands will perform. A military aircraft flyover will celebrate Veterans Day weekend. Last but not least, senior night, November 28th versus Sacramento State. It is also a whiteout presented by First Hawaiian Bank. We will recognize another memorable senior class on the field after the game. Fans are encouraged to wear white. There's a few more details I want to give about some of the nights and some of the tickets deals that they have. They've got a lot of great things to make it very fan-friendly and fan-affordable. So I'll take a break, come back. I got a couple of texts I want to get into a little bit more before we close it up here with the Gary Dickman Show on ESPN Honolulu.
1: Which starting quarterback in each division better get off to a good start or else? 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
3: The freeway traffic on the west side is slowest. The H1 is slow from Kualakai Parkway to the Ka'ahumanu Overpass. Barrington traffic is okay on the leeward coast, but Fort Weaver is slow now northbound from the Prince Golf Course to Renton, and it gets slow again through the Westlock area. The H2 is good. Middle Street Merge now jammed, but the backups are still short. We have no incidents if you're coming in from east or windward Oahu.
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1: About 10 minutes before the top of the hour, Canoa Leahy and Billy Ho will be in for a couple of hours of Let's Talk Sports. A couple of things I wanted to bring up before I go back to the text line. Got some pretty good texts I want to get to. And I didn't include this on the good, the bad, and the ugly yesterday, but I thought about it, and it could have been either the bad or the ugly. It involves the NBA and one Tyrese Haliburton. Remember Tyrese Haliburton, Nick Killer, in the playoffs 2 years ago? And then, of course, had the ACL injury in the finals against Oklahoma City and was out for the entire year. Well, last Friday, the entire NBA schedule came out. The opening week and Christmas was revealed earlier. And Tyrese Haliburton let it be known that he was very upset, could not believe that a player of his stature was not getting two things for his team and his first game back. One, he couldn't believe that the first game of the season for Indiana was not at home. How could they not do that? They're playing at New Orleans. Secondly, he could not believe that the NBA did not put his return to the NBA in a nationally televised game. And he was kind of taking a little bit, I don't want to say a beating, but when I saw some of those statements on social media and the responses, most people responded like kind of how I did. First of all, you got to realize, Tyrese, you're in a very small market. Indiana is not one of the larger markets. So it's not like you're going to get a ton of TV games. And in fact, I'm going to try to pull up the list. I do have the list of everybody in the NBA and how many times they're on national television. And I'll try to get that as I talk. Indiana, again, not a big market. In fact, I do have that list. Indiana will be on national television. Well, they're actually going to get quite a few. Well, 11. They're not getting the 34 max. They're basically in the middle of national televised games. But you're not in a big market. And you know what? Tyrese Haliburton's a great player. Somebody, I think he also said in his comments of him being a top 10 player. And there's no way that Tyrese Haliburton is a top 10 player in the NBA. I know people might take exception with that. He's a top 10 point guard, and he's really good. But a couple of things why I don't put him in the top 10 overall. One, I don't want to say he's like Jeremy Lin where he had a good stretch. He's legit. He was good on Sacramento before he went to Indiana. He's a really good player, but he hasn't had a Hall of Fame career yet. So he's not an elite player. And he had that one playoff run, maybe two playoff runs, 2 years in a row beating the Knicks. And that's great. It's not enough to him be considered by the NBA. Well, we got to put his game on national TV. LeBron James in Philly is a bigger deal than Tyrese Haliburton playing against anybody, even if it was OKC. You're going to put the bigger matchups on there. So anyway, I just wanted to bring that up. And also, speaking of what's a sport and who's an athlete, is swimming a sport? Well, I would say yes. And the reason I bring that up is this one individual. I know I'm going to butcher his name, but I'm going to try it anyway. He is from Poland. His name, I believe, is Bartłomiej Kubkowski. You know what? I bet that's pretty close. He swam recently. This is from Bleacher Report. So you know it's legit. He swam, and there's a video of him arriving. He swam from Sweden to Poland. It's about 100 miles. He did it in 55 hours without stopping. This should have been the highlight, easily impressive stat of the day. He did it in 55 hours without stopping while also hallucinating for the final 15 hours. There's video of him arriving on shore, I imagine in Poland. Now, I don't think this is made up, but you see these people go on these long distance swimming expeditions. You know, swimming, let's say, from, you know, what Molokai to here, to Oahu, stuff like that. But any one of those swimming expeditions, if that's the right way to phrase it, they usually will stop for a while and just rest. They'll have people near them. 55 hours, and I'm sure he had people near him just in case there was something, you know, that he needed help with. But 55 hours without stopping? I don't know if that's an exaggeration as far as you. There's no way you could. I mean, do you stay awake for 2.5 days? Well, it's about 2.25 days. 2 days and 7 hours straight without stopping? That, I think, in itself is hard to do. And I guess that would come into play with the hallucinating for the final 15 hours. But I imagine that is a true story. Came from Bleacher Report, which is an incredible accomplishment. Okay, back to the text line. Here's the one that takes the case. The one text saying simply, is curling a sport? That to me is no, no, no, never, no, never. And I'll even throw in this.
0: No, no. For the last time, no.
1: Finally get to use that little buzzer I got. But no, curling is not a sport. Okay, another text. Hot dog eating also takes a lot of training. Your muscle, endurance, mental, stamina, focus, etc. This sport takes a tremendous physical toll on your body, especially over time. Put this in the Olympics in all seriousness. The people that are saying that things like auto racing or sports are probably the ones that couldn't make it on the baseball field or basketball team in school. I don't know about that, but first of all, hot dog eating is not a sport. Even though it does involve what you mentioned, stamina, focus, so does a lot of things. That doesn't make it a sport, in my opinion, and I don't think that's even close. Last but not least about the sports topic, I think a sport is anything that involves competition, but not all require athletic skill. Darts, billiards, croquet, bowling, archery, target shooting, World Series of Poker, all have competition, and you don't necessarily have to be in peak athletic shape in order to perform well or be successful. That's from Kyle. You know, you make a great point. I will totally leave out poker. Poker is not even, I mean, curling is more of a sport than poker, and curling is not a sport. So the other sport that you mentioned, darts, billiards, you know, technically they should be considered sports. I know that. But they're a different type of sport, but they do require athletic skill. World Series of Poker or any poker, there's no athletic skill involved. There's a lot of mental aspects to it, but there's no athleticism to that, I feel. But those are some interesting sport that people have brought up. I appreciate the input there. And I guess, again, it's one of those things that is more like an opinion where there's really no, well, except for curling and poker, no wrong answer. Those, again, to me, are not sport. Speaking of sport, we'll have Let's Talk Sports with Canoa and Billy coming up in just a few minutes. That swimming story, though, I thought was crazy. And it was on TikTok, Bleacher Report on TikTok. And they said, again, it says in the description that he went 55 hours with no sleep, which is a record. That is, first of all, probably really dangerous, but that would lead to the hallucinating. And I wonder, I mean, how do you function for 15 hours? I mean, that is crazy. And that, again, is not necessarily what I would consider a top sport, but regardless, it is a sport. And that kind of a record, 100 miles straight, that is quite an accomplishment. Anyway, that will just about wrap it up for this edition of the show. We'll talk some more NFL tomorrow as we get ready for another big week of preseason and get ready for another big weekend. Also, Rainbow Waikini Soccer is back in action tomorrow. Let's Talk Sports is next on ESPN Honolulu. Aloha.
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7: Traffic this morning is extra slow on the H1 at Takunia Road exit. It's backed up to Kualakai Parkway, and Fort Weaver is now backed up from the freeway all the way to Iroquois. Allow extra time if you're coming up from Eva Beach. At the Middle Street Merge, it's the usual morning jam. Got the typical backups. The east side commute getting slow on the freeway from Cocoed Avenue to Punahou. Windward traffic is looking good coming over on the Poly, the Likelike, and the H3.
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0: What's up, everybody? Welcome. It is the midweek edition of the program. It's hump day, guys. Let's talk sports. Kanoa Leahy, Billy Hall, ESPN Honolulu. Christian Mabukuro is doing the production thing in the room next door. And we have Gary Dickman wearing his University of Hawaii Tokyo To Kansei Matsuzawa jersey shirt. Those were all the rage last season. They were a hot commodity, hard to get. You got one and you're donning it here this morning. Gary handing things off to us after his show. How'd your show go this morning?
1: Well, the first hour was all basically University of Hawaii football. I had safeties coach Nick Locker on at 5:35 this morning, early guest, and he had some great things to say about their team, the preparation for Stanford, and some of the players. Like, he did announce the starters officially at safety. No surprise, Matangi Thompson and Kona Moore, who's healthy, will be the starters. So it was all UH talk, going over some of the theme nights that was revealed yesterday also, and single game tickets I announced were on sale. And then the topic came up because I mentioned I saw a video on TikTok. I guess it was at Media Days for the Mountain West, and Mike Alejado was interviewed. And I don't remember the site. It was something with Cofield in the title. But they asked him about other sports that he's good at that they heard about. And, of course, they were referencing bowling. And I know you guys got to bowl with him last year.
0: Yeah.
1: And Micah did acknowledge, after the question was asked, that he's a better bowler than a football player, which was kind of telling. But we've heard he's really good in bowling.
0: Yeah.
1: He also mentioned, after the question came up, he owns 20 bowling balls. And he said it's kind of like golf clubs. Every year you're going to get the new advanced ones or a better one. You don't use them all. And I thought that was interesting. And then somebody brought up, you know, that maybe Micah can be a bowler in his career if football doesn't work out. And then I came up with just a little thought about, is bowling really a sport? And that took off for the last hour and a half of the show, basically people giving input on what is a sport and what is not. I did rule out right away, and I know I brought up auto racing, but I know it's a sport. But curling is where I draw the line. Curling, to me, is not a sport. But that took off, really, with people texting in different responses about what is a sport and what isn't a sport. But curling is where I draw the line. Somebody mentioned hot dog eating. The contest says contest should be a sport. And they were serious, and I don't agree with that either. But curling is where I draw the line.
0: I mean, they show it on ESPN, hot dog eating.
1: Spelling bee, they show too.
0: And cornhole. If they show it on ESPN, it's a sport, right?
2: Of course.
0: Wrestling, professional wrestling.
2: Why is curling where you draw the line?
1: I mean, I have fun with it, but I mentioned it during the Winter Olympics that, first of all, it was on like every 10 minutes, it seemed like. But even despite that, I just never look at that as a sport. Technically, I know it is. I used to really have an argument or a debate where I didn't think auto racing should have been considered a sport. And I know it is. 15, 20 years ago, I would have an argument against it. With curling, technically, it is. It's not a sport. I used to hear a couple of descriptions on what makes it a sport. If there's a ball involved. Well, curling doesn't really have that. If there's a competition one against another. Well, it does have that. I just don't think you have to be much of an athlete to curl. And I just, again, I'm having fun with it. I know technically it is.
0: Have you seen the person that's holding the rock and how they, like, hold that, like, lunge pose?
2: Yes.
0: And they have to hold that for a very long time? That takes a little bit of physical exertion. I'm not messing around with that.
2: I'd break my ankle trying to do that.
0: Yeah. I tore an ACL just watching.
1: I'm not saying it's easy. But, and then people were bringing up bungee jumping. But even, okay, auto racing. I know it's a sport. I used to argue or debate, at least, that it wasn't where you had to be a really be athletic to be a race car driver. And people would bring it to my attention, the hand-eye coordination. I understand
0: that.
1: Yeah,
0: no.
1: And I'm not going to say it's not a sport.
0: I think you're also probably underestimating the amount of physical endurance that's required to sort of handle a vehicle that is going with that much power and that much speed. In fact, I would love to introduce our resident F1
1: that we did.
0: Expert, Christian Mabukuro. Chris, your thoughts on race car drivers and race, car racing in general, sport or no sport?
3: Personally, I think it's a sport. I think it's definitely a deviation of what, like, the traditional sports would be, so baseball, basketball, football, and stuff like that. So I think it would classify under motorsport, if you want to put it in a category. But I'm from, like, esports, so I'm just not really...
0: Oh, esports is an
3: very
0: interesting one.
3: Like, the conversation of, is esports a sport, is just, like, I don't really care at this point, because, like, it's entertainment. It's like,
0: yeah,
3: it's
0: yeah.
3: Nice. It's nice to watch, and that's why I like it.
0: Well, I have Googled a game versus a sport. All right, and so this is what Google AI has come back. And so this is, I mean, this is gospel right here, right, guys? Whatever Google AI regurgitates to us. All right, so here we go. Defining a game, any mental or physical contest governed by a set of rules, undertaken for entertainment, pleasure, or strategic challenge, does not require physical movement or stamina. Examples include chess, poker, sorry, Billy, video games, video poker, and sorry, Billy, again, and board games. So, you know, what falls into that category. So, I don't know, man. Jenga, to me, right on the border, man. Right on the border. The amount of tensing up that your body does when you pull one of those slats. Defining a sport. An organized competitive athletic activity demands significant physical exertion, energy, and motor skills governed by formal rules and institutional regulations. Examples include soccer, basketball, track and field, and tennis. And I think the one pushback on the hot dog eating stuff, because, yeah, I mean, maybe it is not the most... it is a very first world sport, right? It's like, how much can you eat in half an hour or whatever it is, 10 minutes or whatever it might be. But I think when you see like Joey Chestnut and some of the individuals who have excelled at it, like they are not these, you know, what you would think these sort of like overweight, out of shape type of competitors. Like they're actually very much trained and there is a physical exertion. So I would even go so far as to argue that you might have to give consideration to something like that as like legitimately being a sport because there is some significant physical wear and tear and preparation that goes into that. I mean, it's kind of like golf, right? I mean, there's so many people out there that are like, golf, that's not a sport. Come on, it's a game. And it's like, dude, have you ever tried to walk 18 holes? And get back to me after you try to do that.
1: But just with what you said, and I used to actually have fun with that way back in the day, and I would say that I know that is totally off to say that it's not a sport, golf, but by walking 18 holes, that doesn't make it a sport or make you a bigger or better or even an athlete.
0: Physical exertion.
1: Just because you're walking 18 holes shouldn't define whether it's considered a sport. The hitting of the golf ball, I think, would define it as a sport.
0: But that's part of the sport is the walking and you know, those guys playing four rounds and playing 72 holes for a tournament, like... I don't know about you, man. That's physical exertion in my mind. Have you watched the Manoa Cup? Have you seen how sloped that course is? And like, there is some physical exertion aside from, you know, the mental capacity and muscle memory that's required to actually effectively hit a golf ball. Billy, where do you stand on all this?
2: Is it in the Olympics? Golf?
0: Mm-hmm.
2: It's a sport.
1: Ballroom dancing is in the Olympics. Is that a sport?
2: Yes.
1: Break it
2: dancing.
1: Is.
2: Breakdancing. Sport. Physical exertion. Yeah. It's in the Olympics. It's a sport, right?
1: No.
2: That's got to be the rules.
1: Do you really believe that, though?
0: Yeah. I mean that's a pretty
2: interesting
0: point.
2: Do you think breakdancing is a sport?
0: I think it's a sport. Yeah, absolutely. Do you think cheerleading is a sport?
1: I know technically it is.
2: Of course.
0: Yeah, of course it is.
1: The thing is, with cheerleading... And I'm not trying to downplay it. I mean, I think it's great what they can do.
2: It's a state championship in high school.
1: Yeah. But there's no competition
0: all year
1: long.
0: The only question is, who's cheering for them?
1: Wow.
0: And is there in turn a tournament for them? And it could go on and on forever.
1: But you have competition once in cheerleading. It's not like you come competing all season long. It's not like the standings on who's in first place as a cheerleader.
0: No, but they have competitions. It's clearly extremely physically demanding.
1: Yes, I'm not denying
0: and
1: that.
0: And so, yeah, I mean, just because it's not, you know, our standard myopic consideration of like, oh, there's a ball and there's a bat or there's a ball and there's pads. And like, just because it doesn't necessarily line up with all the same parallels as the parameters of our traditional sports as we know them, like, does not mean that it is not still judged competitively, requires extreme levels of physical preparation and exertion, and I don't know. Yeah, I don't necessarily hold it at this very high standard of like what is a sport or what is not a sport. Like to me, there are a lot of things that are physically demanding, where they keep score, and you know there are judges and there are winners, and it is competitive. And it's like I don't know if it even just slightly meets that criteria. I say put it in the sports category.
1: Would Billy agree with that? Bucket. Because, Billy, there's no Olympic competition for cheerleading.
2: Well, it doesn't have to be an Olympic sport to be a sport. But if it is in the Olympics, it's a sport. Is it not? What would not be a sport in the Olympics?
0: All right,
1: ballroom dancing?
0: Here's a tough
2: ballroom
0: one.
2: Ballroom dancing is a sport.
0: Is Ray Gunn's version of breakdancing a sport? Did you see there's that documentary that's coming out on Ray Gunn, the Australian breakdancer?
4: Remember the one that like kind of did this very unique sort of version of it and got sort of globally ridiculed and all that. But she was claiming she was just sort of, you know, doing her own unique style. There's like a documentary that's coming out about her, too, that I think is going to be pretty interesting.
2: All right. I just asked Google AI. Yes, competitive ballroom dancing is officially considered a sport when performed and judged in a competitive setting. It is widely known as dance sport. It requires high levels of athleticism, strength, endurance, and precise technical skill, and is formally recognized by governing bodies like the World Dance Sport Federation and the International Olympic Committee.
1: Wouldn't you think if you're working, let's say, construction, you're working for HECO, doesn't that take a lot of, you know, strength and endurance and things like that?
2: Construction?
1: Construction and HECO. There's a lot of things.
4: But they're not keeping score. I mean, it's not like a competition.
2: Yes.
4: What are you talking about?
1: I don't think ballroom dancing is a sport at all.
4: Here's one. Darts. Is darts a sport or a game?
2: Technically, by what you said is a sport, it's not athletic enough, right? Because you're just standing there throwing.
1: But what do you draw the line then on what's athletic enough?
4: Yeah, that's the other thing, too. Are there some, like darts maybe would be an example, that could be both? Like, they could be sort of like a game, but if you have professional leagues.
1: I've been to the competition in Vegas, these worldwide tournaments, and it's incredible.
4: Feels pretty sportsy to me. I saw highlights of WWE wrestling on SportsCenter, so that's clearly a sport. All right, do you have something to say, Chris?
3: I was going to say, this whole conversation sounds like the sports version of, is a hot dog a sandwich?
4: Oh, yeah, you're absolutely right.
1: I brought it up earlier about auto racing without thinking about Chris. And then during my break after that, he let me know that he could chime in on that. And I forgot that Chris was an F1 guy. And boy, did he let me have it.
4: Well, circling back to what started and initiated this whole conversation was Micah Alejado bowling. And it was pretty funny because Billy and I went up against Micah and Dave Reardon. All right. And Dave wasn't bad. But he most definitely was riding Micah's coattails in that particular two-on-two competition. And we did our best to hang. Billy was a little bit of a disappointment, I'll be honest. But I told Micah after, I was like, I think you're playing the wrong sport, dude. You might want to give consideration to really fleshing out this this bowling thing as he was getting ready to drive in one of his, I don't know, 7 cars that he's probably bought with his NIL money. I'm just like, maybe consider this bowling thing, Micah.
1: What did he – remember his score?
4: Oh, it was like low twos, mid twos.
2: But it wasn't up to his standards because
4: he was actually kind of disappointed.
2: When
4: we
2: were done, he started practicing on the end lane. And even Timmy was with him for a while, and he was giving Timmy pointers or whatever. But he was legitimately like, I didn't bowl good enough, and then was out there, and he kept rolling ball. And I'm sitting there like, all right, quarterback, all right, QB1.
4: Maybe take it easy with the wrist and the grip.
1: Did he bowl a 300 in high school?
4: I think he's rolled multiple 300s.
1: Yes. I thought I've heard that.
4: He said, No, he was actually like noticeably annoyed that he didn't bowl better, and he bowled like a 2-something.
2: Very, very, very annoying.
4: And then I've also seen him golf. And he's good at that. Like, he's just one of those guys, man. Like, just anything that he does. If you asked him to enter the ballroom dancing event, the event in the Olympics, he would probably excel at that as well.
2: The funniest part about us bowling against him was the next morning I had to play golf. And just from bowling a couple games, I could barely swing a golf club because I was so sore from bowling the night before. That's how pathetic I am.
1: I couldn't believe that he owns 20 bowling balls. That, to me, I would never have guessed that.
2: That seems like a lot. I mean, you got your regular ball, and then you have your spare ball, right? People do use different balls during a competition, but 20? That's a lot.
4: I bowled in high school because I was rehabbing from a knee injury, and we needed a third sport to get out of PE at Iolani.
2: And you wanted the onion rings
4: and
2: at Fort Chapter.
4: And so I bowled, and very quickly I realized, like, oh, you can eat French fries and play this sport? Like, yeah, I'm in. But the one thing that was asked of us was to buy your own ball because, you couldn't necessarily rely on the alley balls are really used and warped and stuff. And so it was encouraged that we buy our own ball. And so I went and got measured up and the whole thing. And then I don't know, I guess I was filling out the form or the request thing or whatever. And I accidentally asked for a 12-pound ball instead of the 16-pound ball, which was kind of like, the standard for that level of bowling. And so I ended up getting this very well-fitted but 12-pound ball, so it was super light. So everyone else was rolling their ball down the lane, and it was like it would hit the pins like, blah! And then I would roll my ball. It was like, tink, tink, tink, tink, tink, tink, tink, tink, tink, when it would hit the pin.
2: But did you see how hard you rolled it? Did you see the velocity in which you were able to throw that ball?
4: That part probably wasn't even that impressive either, which was just further depressing. But yeah, so make sure you get the proper weight if you ever get your own custom bowling ball.
2: 14-pound ball.
1: At Ruby be Tuesday. I
4: could have used
1: one
4: of Micah's 19 others.
1: I don't know if he's listening now. The general manager, Len, he's the bowling coach at, not Kaiser, Castle. And his son is a bowler. And I think he got either a scholarship or financial aid. He's bowling collegiately in Kansas. I forget the name of the school, but I know he's really big on bowling. He would get very upset if he heard me say bowling is not a sport. Okay. I know it is.
4: This texter comes in with a pretty interesting point here. This is something that needs to be, I think this is something that needs to be considered. Sports is a competition where drinking alcohol makes you worse versus a game where you can possibly get better. Football versus darts as an example.
2: Well, that brings golf into play for sure.
4: But I mean, I think there's a difference between like our level of attempting to participate in that sport versus the, you know, highest of levels. Like, I don't think the pro dart throwers are like, yeah, let me throw back like three steins of beers before I, you know, start throwing darts. Or, you know, I don't think it's like Brooks Koepka's like, all right, give me a shot real quick. I mean, maybe he is now, but you know what I mean?
1: John Daly would.
4: Yeah, John Daly would. But I mean, maybe that's why he wasn't like always competing for a win on Sunday. But yeah, like at our weekend level, then there are some arguments to be made sometimes. Like, oh, I don't know, I feel a little loose, you know, a little less inhibited. I think my swing is better. And that's definitely some fool's gold, but that's kind of a funny text.
2: Yeah, Chris, I don't think Lewis Hamilton is downing a few beers before getting out on the F1 track.
4: Please. Oh, I doubt it. Let's please hope not.
2: By the way, F1 more of a sport than NASCAR? We can all agree.
1: Why?
2: Because NASCAR, you just make one right turn forever. Or one left
1: turn
2: forever.
1: Left before 3 hours. That's just a joke.
2: It's one way or the other. You're just going in a circle.
4: In Australia, you go the other way.
2: Yeah, exactly. F1, you got to go through all those crazy courses. F1's more of a sport, right?
4: I mean, I don't know. I wouldn't necessarily go there, but hey.
2: All you got to do is go in a circle in the NASCAR track.
4: All right, what would you say, Chris?
2: Come on, Chris.
3: I will say NASCAR is way, way, way more dangerous than F1.
4: Ooh, the danger factor.
3: Have you seen, like, some of those collisions or, like, someone just nicks, like, a little tire the wrong way and then they go flying into the catch fence?
2: Mm-hmm.
3: It's scary. It's very scary.
4: Yeah. All right. Well, Chris wasn't he wasn't exactly backing up your thoughts the way you thought. You really thought you guys were going
2: to
4: be united.
2: Man.
4: You're like, Chris, let's form Voltron on this. And he's just like, nope. All right. What are you leaving us with here, Gary?
1: I just want to answer one text. There's a whole bunch of text on this topic.
4: Yeah, did get a lot of texts.
1: Somebody's asking, Gary often says when he doesn't agree with what is a sport, he always tends to say, well, technically it is a sport. Define what you mean technically. What I mean by that is that I know it is it is considered a sport. In my opinion, again, auto racing is not really a sport to me because I don't consider it competition like other sports. Same thing, ballroom dance, curling is the example. I know technically it's a sport. I know a lot of these topics that we're talking about are sports. To me, I don't really consider them a sport because of the style of play or the competition or everything else about it that we've already discussed. What I'm leaving you with, and I guess it involves one Billy Hull.
2: Oh, boy.
1: I know he loves Hard Knocks. He loves the Seattle Seahawks. I want to ask you one question, Billy.
2: Sure.
1: What in the world happened to your Seattle Mariners letting up 22 runs, leaving in a third baseman in the eighth inning to allow 9 runs in one inning and leaving him out there to die? Leo Rivas, I believe.
4: Final score was 22-0. I had to look closely. I thought that it was a Seattle Seahawks score.
1: Right, and, me too. The Mets don't lose like that.
2: First of all, did a little diving for some stats here. The Seahawks gave up fewer points in 16 of their 20 games last year than the Mariners did last night.
1: What the Seattle Mariners do, is that considered a sport?
2: Not last
1: night.
2: Are
1: they athletes?
2: Did you see there was a sack, the bases were loaded, sack fly to center, Julio catches it, and then he throws the ball because he thought it was the third out. He threw the ball to a fan in center field, but it was actually the second out.
1: So one of those.
2: So they gave up 2 more runs. Yeah, it was just pathetic all the way around the board. Yeah,
4: it was 19-0 at that time.
2: Yep, still in it, only 4 back. Doesn't matter whether you won 1-0 or 22-0.
1: That matters a little.
2: Just one game. Terrible. How did you? I don't even get it.
4: Yeah, I saw something like that was...
2: they had an off day yesterday. They left their starter in. He was down 3-0 with 2 outs in the 5th. He was at 90 pitches. He'd given up 3 walks and a double, and they leave him in to face Yelich. Yelich hits a 3-run homer. I don't know what Dan Wilson's doing. Yeah, I did watch some of that game. Yeah, I'm still watching the Mariners. Yeah.
4: So 22-0 was Dan Wilson's fault?
2: Yes. I mean, he's the manager.
4: Okay.
2: He's your bullpen.
4: I saw something on SportsCenter where this was the it ties the record. It matched the franchise record for runs in a game. And since 1901, the only previous 22-0 victories were by Pittsburgh over the Chicago Cubs in 1975 and by Cleveland over the Yankees in New York in 2004.
2: So, like, the biggest margin of victory in a shutout, right?
4: Correct.
2: Yeah. I saw that, too. I like my Seahawks stat, though. They gave less points in 16 of 20
4: That is
2: games.
4: A pretty good stat. Yeah.
2: Pathetic.
1: That was something. I just wanted to ask your opinion.
4: And everybody who listens to this show, everybody that knows you, was thinking about you they saw that
1: score. There was some text about it last night. At least Billy has Hard Knocks after the game ended. I saw that text last night.
4: That was a different edition of Hard Knocks that the Mariners were experiencing.
2: I feel like the Seahawks lost Hard Knocks last night because the whole Terry and Arnold thing, I don't like it at all.
4: Oh, man.
2: Did you see the part where they were talking about, if he was here, we would have had to cut him. Well, if you had to cut him, then why would you then be able to get to sign him? I don't understand.
4: Yeah.
1: He's got to be on the exempt list, they say, though, right? The commissioner's exempt list?
2: Yeah, I think so.
4: He didn't love the episode.
2: It's a bad look.
4: He didn't love the episode.
2: It's a bad look for Seattle.
4: I mean, he's facing charges that could, in theory, result in life in prison.
2: Yeah.
4: And that is just an odd thing for them to just be like, so you think he fits into our scheme? And it's like, oh, man, there's some other stuff going on.
2: But the GM saying that if he was on our team, we would have to cut him in that situation. But then we're going to sign him because he wasn't on
4: our team. But they're saying it's different being the second chance team.
2: Yeah, but I don't like that.
4: But then the second chance also has to come under certain circumstances.
2: Exactly.
4: Like, I don't think you can be so immediately when a guy is facing these kinds of charges.
2: Quickly.
4: You can't be the second chance team. Like, that would be like Michael Vick. It's like he's accused of, all of this, dog abuse and running this dog ring and all this, animal abuse. And then, like, the next day, a team being like, we'll sign you. Like, no, you have to sort of wait until he pays his debt to society, which is what happened ultimately before he re-entered the league. And I just feel like they're operating at too fast a level here in trying to be that second chance team.
2: I can't disagree with that at all. It's a bad look, in my opinion.
1: How are your Seattle Storm doing?
2: No idea. I think they might be last, actually.
1: I think they are in last place.
4: All right. So darts.
2: Darts.
4: Sport. Game. All right.
2: Golf, sport.
4: Yes, that's right. We are athletes when we go out there on the golf course, throwing back several cold ones. All right. Shoots, Gary. Appreciate it.
5: Thanks.
2: Technically, when we go golfing, we're actually playing multiple sports because we're also driving carts as well. That's a sport, right?
4: Oh, yeah. That's true.
2: Yeah,
4: and oftentimes I also incorporate soccer into my golf game because I'm kicking the ball back into the fairway or something like
5: that. Walking
2: into the Olympics,
4: isn't it? There you go. The microphone's not near you anymore, Gary. Oh, no.
2: Whoa. What was that?
4: That's a fine.
2: Cha-ching.
4: Gary's such a sports talk radio guy that even when there's no microphone around, he's still giving takes. All right, we're going to go ahead and take a break. You're listening to Let's Talk Sports.
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8: One new accident. It's in town at King and University. There are still some dark traffic lights around the island, but most of the major intersections are back to normal. If you're coming in from the east, traffic's okay until you get to a slowdown at the Wailupe Fire Station, and the H1 is slow from Kahala to Punahou. Windward roads look good. On the west side, the H1 is under speed from Kualakai Parkway to the Waimalu Pearl Ridge exit. At Middle Street, both freeways are backed up more than usual.
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4: I can't believe the number of text messages we've gotten on this topic. I mean, there's so much going on. Even we, even like by our standards, are like, you know, there's a lot of stuff, like some really tangible, like substantive stuff that we should probably get to. But we're talking about what's a sport versus what's a game, a very mid-summery type of sports talk conversation. But we're getting a lot of texts on this stuff, so we'll get through those texts at the very least. This texter, well, actually, before we do that, let me just remind everybody that you can get to know the people with stories to tell if you tune in to InFocus with Dave Kawada Wednesdays. That's today, 9 a.m. That's over on the new 1420 Hawaii News and Sports and wherever you get your podcasts. So you can head over there if you so desire at the conclusion of our show, if you want to make it to the end of our show, if you so desire. All right. This texter says, curling is a sport, Gary, all caps. We have a couple more on curling, as a matter of fact. There was a texter who actually suggested, you try be one of the sweepers, Gary, and yeah. see if it's not a sport. Yeah, man, those curling athletes, especially the one holding the rock that's sort of in that lunge mode, like that lunge pose. Like, I don't know if I could hold that for as long as they do. I would probably pull a muscle.
2: Oh, is that the one where you have to stay perfectly, precisely straight?
4: Yeah, too? You're just like holding
2: yeah, you
4: on.
2: Also have to be precise. You can't be waving back and forth at all. It's got to be perfect. I'm trying to step in and help you.
4: Oh, I just had to do it.
2: I tried to have your back.
4: I know. Thank you. You were trying to filibuster for me, but
2: damn,
4: I was.
2: Chris. There we go.
4: Yep, but I had a phlemabuster. All right.
2: I do have to. Can I? There's a tech. There's so many techs. There's
4: there
2: one
4: a lot
2: I'm really
4: techs
2: enjoying.
4: Are
2: Here's
4: funny.
2: One. Good God, fellas. What are we talking about? Let's get back to talking about the best pizza in Hawaii. Roundtable and Magoo's. Agreed.
4: Let's see. Speed golf? That's a sport. Is sumo a sport? This texter asks. Oh, yeah. Sumo's a sport.
2: Definitely.
4: Is figure skating a sport? Yeah.
2: Yeah.
4: It's a sport. We also got another text.
2: So you tried to do
4: correcting
2: a triple axel.
4: You.
2: Correcting me.
4: Ballroom dancing is not in the Olympics.
2: Didn't Gary say it was in the Olympics?
4: I don't know.
2: Was it in the Olympics?
4: I've looked it up, and ballroom dancing, or also competitive dancing known as dance sport, is not an official event in the Olympic Games. I do remember it, though. Remember the old Aloha State Games? I would love for those to be brought back by somebody out there. But Aloha State Games had a ballroom dancing or dance sport event. So, yeah, I think it still meets some of the criteria.
2: Well, that was
4: way
2: of Gary's. That was Gary's way of telling me that it's not a sport, but it's in the Olympics, when I said all Olympic sports are sports. So that was actually on Gary.
4: Oh, okay. Oh, all right. Whatever absolves you from the misinformation.
2: I think he proved himself wrong there. I got another one. Where is this? Hi, Billy and Canola. Billy, you tell Gary that the Mets gave up 26 runs to the Phillies, losing 26-7 on June 11th, 1985. Yeah, Gary. Also, I turned 2 years old that day. It was my 2 year old birthday. June 11, 1985. I remember it well.
4: Oh, hey, Dwight Gooden won a Cy Young that year. I'm pretty sure he wasn't pitching that game. Let's see. This texter says, I didn't have the infinite loop of cheerleading tournaments on my Let's Talk Sports bingo card this morning. Yeah, that's always been this like philosophical question that I've asked, where it's like, if there are competitions for cheerleading, then who's cheering for them in those competitions? And is there in turn a competition for those people? And it could go on and on into infinity. That's right. That's right. It opens the door. It opens the door. The cheerleading competition opens the door to the infinite loop.
2: Here's a recent text. Just tuned in. Did Gary bring up 22-0? Yes. Yes, he did. Yes, he did.
4: That was his
2: Had a text. We also had a text from 7:30 last night. Billy Hull must be really sad. Hope Hard Knocks was a good episode, and it's a picture of the 22-0 score. Wow. People were really excited about that Mariners game yesterday, apparently.
4: This texter is talking about football versus darts. Definition is clear on ESPN, where sports are on 1 and 2, ESPN 1 or ESPN 2. Games are on the Ocho. Yeah, the games, the Ocho does feature a lot of games. But I do think I see on ESPN and ESPN 2, cornhole. And are we going with cornhole as being a sport versus a game?
2: Oh,
4: so
2: that might be the one.
4: I think that's one that's right on the border there, right on the edge. And that is shown on E1 or E2.
2: I mean, I would say dodgeball is more of a sport than cornhole, isn't it? A little bit more.
4: Yeah. I would as far as physical exertion is concerned.
2: Cornhole is an interesting one, because all you're doing is just tossing. Yeah, you're not really exerting yourself physically, right?
4: But that is kind of back to the darts conversation. Texter says, is talking about sports a sport? Oh, yeah, we're athletes.
2: And not good at it.
4: Sometimes we'll talk about three topics at once, which means we're triathletes.
2: We're the New York Jets of talking about sports.
4: All right, there are a lot of things to talk about here. We will get to this last texter, though. This is the same texter that said, Gary, try being one of the sweepers in curling. My old company sponsored a NASCAR team, so was able to see the car up close. Imagine driving the car at high speeds, no power steering, 35 to 45 degree banks, the G-forces on the body with other cars inches away from you for an hour or so, while also having to go pee in a bag. And that's absolutely true. The underestimation of what race car drivers have to endure, I think, was probably extremely offensive and insulting.
2: Yeah, it'd be making it into the bag. That'd be the one that catches me up. That's where I'd struggle.
4: Oh, that
2: the most.
4: Oh really? It was the G-forces. Yeah. You're like, I'm cool. Whatever. The bank turns like whatever. You want me to relieve myself where? All right, we have Paul on the line talking about sports competition. Paul, what's up?
18: Aloha, gentlemen. First of all, I hope you guys are all well. And did you get power back yet?
4: I have some power. Yeah, baby.
18: another song. another song you can record. Anyway, regarding sports, okay. Here's the litmus test. Is there competition? If yes, then it's a sport. You know, because ESPN shows everything. Lightsaber battles. I think they show chess a few times. It's all competition. It's got to be sport, right? You know what's not sport? Being Gary Dickman, you know, when he wants his team to flop, and just in general, just being Gary Dickman is not a sport. He volleys, he gets his into me all the time, so I'm getting mine into him.
2: Yeah, there you go.
18: Being Gary Dickman is not a sport. Well, I know you're listening, Gary.
4: Yeah. Well, hopefully you guys are both good sports about this back and forth banter.
18: I love it. Okay, have a good day.
4: All right, see you later, Paul. 808-296-1500.
2: Say that to Gary's face. Wait till after the handoff to call in, huh, Paul?
4: Paul's wonderful.
2: He is.
4: I love. He always like sort of goes like in and out of jokes. Like he has a point that he wants to get to, but he can't help himself from just saying the joke.
2: You
4: like,
2: got two good chuckles out of him on that.
4: He's like, oh, I just want to say like, oh, that's a new song. No, I'm calling from. I guess I have power, but maybe I don't. I don't know. Maybe I'm calling on myself from somewhere else. But I wanted to ask about Gary.
2: It's good to hear from Paul.
4: But yes, I do have power, I'm happy to report. So, you know,
2: yeah,
4: it
2: you're
4: took
2: very
4: a while.
2: Energetic.
4: It went almost 3 full days without power. I was...
2: Have you opened the fridge yet?
4: I was starting to put together some Hico burns. I was going to be like, what's the most offensive four-letter word in the English language? Hico. But no, those actually, all of those individuals with the electric company, in all seriousness, they're working really, really hard. And hey, look, are there some questions that need to be answered about, you know, the systems and trying to avoid these kinds of outages all over the islands and all that stuff? Yeah, I think those are things that are going to be addressed for sure. But the individuals who are out there trying to repair towers, trying to repair electrical lines, man, there is no... I think selling short the kind of effort that they have put in. So I had some
2: good jokes,
4: but that was just out of my own frustration, and I'm happy to say that
2: you share
4: I do
2: some
4: have
2: of the
4: some
2: jokes?
4: Power. No, just that one. No, okay. That was the only one I had come up with.
2: Okay.
4: But I was in development of some other. There's gonna be like a little roast segment there.
2: Let's do it anyway.
4: We'll see. Work in progress. But now I got power. I got nothing to complain about.
2: So did you watch Hard Knocks?
4: I did watch Hard Knocks. I enjoyed the Uso Se Umalo segment. That was really, really cool. Molokai Guy, who was featured prominently in that episode, part of that D-line. But that D-line is so stacked. Like, his chances and odds of making that team with all of those other dudes that he has to battle against and shine, you know, above or at least equal to, that is a tough challenge for sure and a tough assignment. But, you know, I thought it was really cool, the segment that they did on him playing, you know, eight-man football and, you know, playing quarterback and all of that stuff. It was really cool.
2: I was actually, that clip was from Molokai came over here and they had enough that year to make a full 11-man squad.
4: Yeah.
2: And they played Nana Cooley, and I actually covered that game. And I saw that the first time I saw him, I looked around like, who is this kid? And someone was saying, might be the first one ever to make the NFL. And sure enough, man, he went out there and he played quarterback and was running around and he was fast and agile. It was unbelievable. But I couldn't believe there was a point where he was on the field at Lumen Field. He's 6'3", 330, and did you see him standing next to Leonard Williams?
4: Yeah.
2: Leonard Williams made him look like he was 5'10", 250. It's unreal.
4: Yeah, I mean, all the more reason to talk about how much of a challenge it is for him to make that team. And then, you know, they highlighted him, obviously, in that preseason game, and you know, it looked like there were some plays that he could have made that he didn't. And so I think it's going to be certainly an uphill battle here for him, but that was still a really, really cool segment. Part of what makes Hard Knocks great, I think, is when they focus in on those guys that are more on the fringe and that have, like, unique background stories. I like that stuff a lot. Yeah. ESPN Honolulu presents the Joshua Walker Show live at Ruby Tuesday, Moanalua, August 25th. That's next Tuesday, 6:30 p.m. I'll be down there along with Coach Walker. Check it out. Ono food, prize giveaways, plenty of great Rainbow Wahine volleyball talk. All right, we'll take a break. We will talk with Jesse Nakanishi, head coach for the Hawaii Pacific University men's basketball team. You may ask, hey, why basketball? Well, they have the tip-off event that's coming up next month that we wanted to get the word out on. Plus, you know, there was kind of some good HPU hoops vibes in the air because of the Hawaii Sports Hall of Fame induction dinner last week. Jesse was there as well and was part of this huge HPU basketball reunion. We'll talk to him about some of that stuff as well. You're listening to Let's Talk Sports.
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20: The West Side H1 traffic gets slow at Kualakai Parkway and stays heavy and slow until the H1-H2 merge. Fort Weaver's still backed up from the freeway to Iroquois. The backups at the Middle Street merge are better, but still long. The H1 is backed up to the airport on-ramp, the Moanalua backed up to Halawa. It's really slow now from the east side, from Ba'a Street to the Punahou overpass. Windward traffic is good. We do have that one accident in town, King and University.
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0: Talk Sports, Kanoa Leahy, Billy Hull, ESPN, Honolulu. It might be a little bit early to start focusing on the basketball season in college sports, but not too early when you consider some upcoming tip-off events that are on the very near horizon here around the state of Hawaii, including for Hawaii Pacific University, their men's basketball program, hosting a tip-off dinner. This is going to be September 29th. That's a Wednesday, 5:30 to 7:30 p.m. at the Row Bar at Waterfront Plaza, not too far from the Aloha Tower Hawaii Pacific University campus. We welcome to the show head coach for the men's basketball program for the Sharks, Jesse Nakanishi. Coach, what's happening? Good morning. How you doing?
1: Hey, good morning. Thanks for having me.
0: Yeah, let's talk about this event, the importance of this thing, how it has been instrumental for you in your time as head coach to, you know, just help kind of connect with the community and get the word out on some stuff.
1: You know, I can't help myself. I got to go to the morning topic really quickly.
0: Oh, please do. Please do.
1: Yes. I can't help myself.
0: Please do.
1: It must be a slow sports day for you guys.
0: No, it's not. That's the problem. It's not a slow sports day, and yet we're still talking about this stuff. What do you have to say about it?
1: I'm on the team curling as a sports side. You know, I feel everyone's got to try a sport before they claim it's not a sport. You have to try it yourself. My family, we went on a Canadian trip, snowboarding deal, but we thought, when in Rome, we got to try curling. So we made a reservation with this place, and we did it. And the amount of eye-hand coordination and the motor skills and, yes, physical exertion and the competitive factor. You know, I got a twin brother. We got after it curling. But it is a sport, in my opinion, and I'm rolling with that.
0: Oh, that's a good one. So who was the better curler? Was it Jesse or Julian Nakanishi?
1: Kanoa, you golfed with us both. That's not a smart question.

0: All right, enough said. Yeah. By the way, when it comes to the Nakanishi brothers, golf is most definitely a sport. In fact, it is a bloodthirsty combat sport. They play by the rules, and there's usually some added motivation on the line.
1: That's funny. I knew we were having you on, so I just went to see if you guys had a schedule up yet. You do have a schedule up. I don't see any Division I schools. What, you beat Boise State and they're all scared now? What happened?
2: Man, I think the D1 coaches got good memories. they won't let that one slide. But we still are planning our game with University of Hawaii. Always thankful to get that game, so that's in the works still. We do have our regular season posted and extremely excited. We got a good bunch of guys coming in, and they're slowly trickling in. We start school August 31st, so getting the other things rolling, like what you mentioned, our tip-off dinner, which we're also ecstatic for our moving venue and kind of change it up a little bit.
0: Yeah, can you talk a little bit more about what prompted moving it to the row, as well as, just kind of what people can look forward to if they purchase a ticket or a table for this?
2: Yeah. And also, it's September 23rd. I think you had mentioned the 29th, but it's the 23rd, Wednesday 23rd at the Row Bar. We just thought we'd try to move it. Waterfront Plaza is also part of our campus. Most of our classrooms, some people don't know. So it's kind of that triangle we have going out downtown there, just to be able to hold more people and just a little different ambiance. So. An ability to sell tables and make it a fundraiser to help boost our scholarship efforts and just for our team experiences. So I appreciate it. If anybody wants to come and be a Shark supporter, learn about the team and meet the team and see what we have going on and learn all about us, I really appreciate it. Come enjoy it. Dukes has been instrumental and just so awesome with helping us put this together. We're providing the food, always some on the grinds there, and we got music with Aaron Domingo. It's going to be a great event, so please come on by, and you can check it out online on our HPU Sharks page for more info. You can also email me, but it's all out there, September 23rd at 5:30 at the Row Bar.
0: All right, definitely mark that one down, folks. It is cool, get to meet the coaches, the players, all of that good stuff. What was also a really cool event, you were there at the Hawaii Sports Hall of Fame event. Tony Salido was one of the honorees, one of the members of the class of inductees for 2026. And it ended up being this de facto, like, Hawaii Pacific University hoops party. What was that like from your perspective as being the current steward of HPU men's basketball?
2: Yeah, actually, from a personal standpoint, a couple things. A little surreal, like, wow, such big shoes that Coach Tony Salido and Coach V and, through the pipeline going in on in HPU, and now I'm actually the head coach. I'm like, wow, I got some big shoes to fill. So that was one part, but it was a really cool event. Coach Salido, I didn't play for him. I didn't attend HPU as a student athlete, but you have some mentors along the way in your life, and Coach Salido was one of them for me and for him. This big, huge personality that, I only heard about back in the day as a young, aspiring coach at Kamehameha. And real quick story, he was just at my first, when I was coaching my first state tournament at KS, and he was in the stands watching, and he just, pulled me aside after the game. He was like, "If you ever want to talk basketball, let me know." And, I was like, wow, of course, coach. So called him and we talked, throughout that tournament. But the next year he came to every one of my games and we talked after every game, and just to be able to talk basketball and learn about my mistakes or what I could have done differently, as a young coach, that went so far for me and meant a lot for me. So, and we continue to have a great relationship for years to come and talked a lot. So it was great to have a sounding board of his stature. So I really appreciated that, but that just shows what kind of man he is,
0: Yeah, no, absolutely. I mean, he established a culture over there, and it's something that you are continuing yourself here as head coach for Hawaii Pacific University. All right, again, Hawaii Pacific basketball tip-off dinner, Wednesday, September 23rd, 5:30 to 7:30 p.m. at Row Bar at Waterfront Plaza. check it out. Go if you want more information, you can contact Coach Nakanishi himself. You're a very daring man. You're giving your email out on the promotional poster here, JNAKANIS@HPU.edu. All right, Jesse, go get Julian on those next upcoming curling battles, and we'll talk to you again sometime soon.
2: All right, good on, Billy. Thank you. Appreciate you.
0: All right, brother. Jesse Nakanishi, he's a real one, man. And yeah, those two, the twin brothers, when they're out playing golf or whatever it is, oh, trust me, it is on. It is as competitive as anything you've ever seen. All right, we're going to go ahead and take a break. 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
5: Traffic from the west side is unusually slow. The H1 is moving at an average of only 18 miles an hour from Kualakai Parkway to the H1-H2 merge. Fort Weaver heavier than usual this morning from Iroquois up to the freeway. At the Middle Street merge, the H1 backed up on the viaduct, and the Waterloo is still backed up all the way to Halaba. Kalani Anoli Highway on the east side gets slow at the Wailupe Fire Station. The freeway is slow to Punahou. Looking good, though, on the three windward highways.
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0: 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All right, we are going to take a top-of-the-hour break here in a moment, but let's get to some text messages here. This texter is saying, Paul from Mililani, you guys think you guys got a bad. Wait till this afternoon when he calls Pacheco and Hart after he has had a few cold ones. Whoa. presumptuous, perhaps. Texter says, are you guys going to buy a generator for the future or just chance them again? Yeah, I'm definitely going to start looking into some of the generator options. What about you, Billy?
1: Chance them. Give me something to complain about.
0: Yeah, Billy likes to gamble, as we are very well aware of. This texter says, every time I hear Jesse Nakanishi speak, I picture him in a cowboy hat, a huge belt buckle, and cowboy boots, and spitting out some chew. What's up with that?
1: I kind of get it. I don't know. I kind of get it. I feel the same way a little bit because I'm... It's almost like it sounds like he's riding horses. Hey, guys, what's going on?
0: He along the way, right, in his career arc, along the way, he did pick up some remnants of a almost like Southern drawl, right? A little bit of an accent there. That is kind of interesting. That is kind of funny. That happens. Didn't Madonna, like, live in London for a little while? And then it wasn't that long even. And then when she came back, she had, like, a British accent.
1: Oh, I don't know.
0: Oh, all right. Good.
1: Cool.
0: Good talk. Good chatter.
1: Yeah.
0: All right. Well, big mahalo to Jesse for joining us in that last segment, though. Exciting. Never too early to talk a little college hoops, that's for sure.
1: Especially September 23rd is the fundraiser.
0: Yeah.
1: I was going to tell him you haven't had power for almost 3 days. I don't know.
0: Did I not say the 23rd?
1: No, you said the 29th.
0: That's what he said I said, but I thought I said the 23rd.
1: We'll check the tape.
0: But you're right. I haven't had power. That's my excuse.
1: Is that a fine if you get the date wrong?
0: I've been fined a lot. I'm having a phlegmy show.
1: Even during that interview, I was going to say it was very close.
0: Yeah.
1: I was waiting for Chris to chime in.
0: I think there could have been a fine. There could have been two fines maybe over the course of that. All right. So we're going to talk with Rob DeMello of KHON2 Sports. Top of the hour. So in this next segment, he's actually going to be joining us live from University of Hawaii football practice. Plus, we will give you some noted QB1 announcements that might be of interest to UH football fans. That's coming up. 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
6: 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ESPN Honolulu traffic is brought to you by Midas Hawaii.
7: Two accidents, both on the west side. One is on Farrington Highway near Waipahu High. Traffic is backed up to Taneoka's. The other one is on the H1 townbound at the Kualakai Parkway on-ramp. Driving times right now from Wakea Street in Kapolei to the Pali exit downtown, 53 minutes. From California Avenue in Wahiawa, 40. From Haiku Road in Kaneohe, 27. From Oneawa Street in Kailua, 30. And from Luna Lilo Home Road in Hawaii Kai, 36 minutes.
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0: Time Let's Talk Sports, efforting to get Rob DeMello on with us. He is going to be joining us live from UH football practice. Looks like he might be in as we speak.
1: Apologies to the random lady. I think we just woke up. Phone.
0: We've talked about this before, and this is just yet another funny layer to the circus that is ESPN Honolulu at times, where we have this phone line that isn't always the most reliable. And for some reason, it's like when you dial out and you'll hit a certain combo of numbers, it doesn't necessarily go to that combination. It'll sometimes cross lines, and then you don't know where it's going. And in this case, some, as Chris described it, some elderly woman answered the phone. Pretty obviously, it wasn't Rob. And so, thankfully, we did get connected with him. He was nice enough to call us from his phone down at UH football practice. We welcome from KHON to Sports, the sports director over there, Robbie D. Rob DeMello joins us. Rob, what's up?
2: What's up, guys? My love for Golden Girls is just getting out of control, isn't it?
0: I think we got Rose Nyland on the line, so that would have been a fun convo unto itself. But, hey, we appreciate you being a part of the show again here this morning. And what's the scene like here as, man, we're not that far out now. I mean, it is the clock is ticking, and UH football season is about to officially be upon us as we enter the game schedule. What's the scene and vibe down there as they have moved now to the earlier morning practices this week while everyone is moving in and preparing for class to start?
2: Yeah, it's back to normal times early in the morning. Technically, the final week of training camp as they start their install for getting ready for Stanford. So you see the scout team out there, the intensity dialed up a little bit, and there's a little bit of a different focus. I would say is that, you know, when you're in the heat of training camp and right smack dab in the middle, maybe you see a little more frustration of the guys going up against the same guys. And it's funny because you're still going up against the same guys in practice, but once you start doing the scout jerseys and you have guys that are trying to emulate other players that you've watched on film, I feel like it changes it a little bit, and it's a little more laser focused as far as football goes. And so, yeah, man, the vibe is definitely different over here, and they're having a pretty a tough practice right now. I mean, they as soon as they started, they hit the ground running, and they've already ran some team drills, and Mike Alejado locked in three straight pass attempts. He had three touchdowns to Devin Alves, Tama Wiliata, and Josiah Fetui. And, you know, and defensively on those plays, kind of impressed with what that second unit was doing on defense. But then, you know, when the ball's put in the right place and a guy comes down with the catch when he's supposed to, there's really nothing you can do about that. So pretty impressive start here on a Wednesday morning.
1: One of the interesting things, they switched practice times. It's now morning practices. Who's more excited about this, the players or the media?
2: Yeah, the media for sure, absolutely. You know, cause, and you guys know, man, I'm Mr. Routine, bro, and so like to get thrown out of my like knowing I'm getting up at this time and I'm at practice from this time to this time, then I can get to the office, get some work done before I go off to my next shoot, and you know when the practices were like from 11 to 2 or whatever it was, like you know you're out of the office all day long, and by the time you get back, there's not much time to do anything before you got to turn around and go to like a high school football practice or whatever it is that I'm doing. And the days were, yeah, pretty. There's not enough time in the day. Let's put it that way. And now when you have it early in the morning, it just stretches out the day a little bit more. So I'm very excited about it. Absolutely.
0: We're talking with Rob DeMello. He's down at UH football practice. So, yeah, this is sort of an interesting time here where they transition from the fall camp part and phase of getting ready here for the season to, as you're alluding to, install a specific scouting for Stanford. They've probably sprinkled some of that stuff in already. But have they accomplished, in your opinion, from what they are saying, what you are observing, the objective of the fall camp part, which is just getting everybody up to speed on the same page, getting everybody conditioning wise up to speed as well? Have they, in your opinion, had an effective fall camp to this point?
2: Yeah, I would say so. And, you know, from my naked eye, you know, obviously the coaches hold this team to a different standard and what they expect. And I think that's the interesting thing about this coaching staff is that it really is, you know, this brotherhood, and, you know, so to speak, where, like, they love their players, and they don't hide away from that, and, you know, they praise when they're supposed to, but at the same time, they also seem to never be content, right? And so there might be a practice where I thought, like, wow, man, that was unbelievable, and then you talk to coaches, and it's the little things that we don't know about as you head into practice of what the mission was or what they're trying to accomplish that maybe wasn't met. And so I think that this is a team that kind of just keeps chasing that carrot. And it says a lot about the way that they came out to camp, right? Coming off a 9-4 season, a Hawaii Bowl championship. This was a program that for a few years has been right there, right? A couple of 5-win campaigns where you have a combined 9-1 possession losses that, you know, that record could look very different. And so they were trying to prove to people for so long about how good they think they are. And then now you enter a year where you just proved, you know, where this program is and the kind of trajectory it's on, but they seem to be unfazed by that. They still kind of feel like that team that's disrespected, and they have a lot to prove. And so nothing has changed from that standpoint. And so to answer your question, like, the coaches haven't changed the way that they command excellence from this team. And so I don't know if they'll ever have a practice that the coaches walk away and say, like, this was exactly what we wanted. This is great, because they always feel like this team can get one step better. And so, yeah, this is a team that I see is just constant hunger, and they're getting after it, man. And, you know, the transition from training camp to game preps, there's not much of a change, except, like I said, the intensity dialed up a little bit more amongst the players.
1: It's interesting, Rob. Nick Locker, the safeties coach, was on Gary's show this morning and announced basically that Matongi Thompson and Kona Moore are going to be the starting safeties. We'll just talk defense, I guess. In your opinion, how many of those positions do you feel like are mostly locked up, and where maybe are the biggest positions where maybe it's still up for grabs?
2: That's a good question. You know, the linebacker position, Jamai Otis and Wyndon Ho'ohuli, I think that's locked up. You mentioned the safeties. Obviously, Elijah Palmer's the nickel. I think the defensive line, and really that's a position that you could see different starters, so to speak, for what they're going up against, right? Because this is a group that maybe you have guys that are better against the run, and maybe, you know, this guy or this collection of guys is better for a team that does a lot of play action. And so I've seen a lot of mixing and matching with the defensive line. So I think that's the one that maybe, if you're going to say who, you know, where on the defense are things still up in the air. But again, it has less to do with who has ascended to that spot as far as what is the best matchup. And so I think you're going to see a lot of Lester Longo for Wina no matter what, because he's just continued to develop year in, year out. And when you have a guy that's that athletic and that long coming from the edge, he can pose problems, for any team that they're going up against. But, yeah, I think that defensive line, you're going to see a lot of different guys taking part in the fun this season.
0: Now, the first opponent coming up, again, we're talking with Rob DeMello of KHON2 Sports, is, of course, Stanford on the road, and they just recently named Davis Warren as their starting quarterback. He is a Michigan transfer, a remarkable story unto himself, and this is a guy who was diagnosed with leukemia in high school, came back from that, walked on at Michigan, actually played through several passes against Hawaii in Timmy Chang's first year. That was when Michigan was a top-5 team. J.J. McCarthy was their starting quarterback at the time. And so you talk about full circle, a guy coming off of an ACL tear last season, and here he is now going to be the starting QB, assuming that QB1 spot against Hawaii in this opener. When you saw that news, just any thoughts that came to mind?
2: Well, the first thing is just how difficult of a job this UH defense has, and then really the UH coaching staff in general, because when you look at a quarterback that has played seldomly in his time in college football and then hasn't played in a while coming off of an injury, you have a new head coach and new coordinators. They have a bunch of transfers. And so it's like the game planning for this game is pretty difficult. And even talking to some of the coaches where they're watching film from previous stops of coaches to try and get a sense of what Stanford might be doing in this game. And so, I mean, that just adds to the list, right? Of, how do you prepare for a quarterback that there's not much preparation for? that it's not going to be an easy task to put a game plan together and try to follow through against a team that, you know, is pretty difficult. It's like, you know, all of us, we've covered the state football tournament, and you have these teams from Oahu that back in the day, at least, the film's a little more available now, but you'd always hear the coaches from Oahu talk about how difficult it is to go up against a team from Maui or the Big Island because they don't know what this team looks like. They're never on TV. They don't have any film. You know, there's those stories in the past where, well, the coach is supposed to send the film, but it got lost in the mail. And, oh well, I guess you just got to play. And, you know, it kind of what it feels like with this Danvers team where there's a lot of question marks that you got to prepare for.
1: All right. It's happening, I believe, next Thursday. Cover 2 coming back for what season?
2: This is season 14.
1: Whoa. Season 14. Feels like just yesterday we started it. First couple of weeks of the high school season, Rob, what would you just say are maybe standout teams, standout players? What's just kind of caught your eye?
2: I guess number one would have to be Waipahu's season opening win over the defending Open Division state champs of Campbell. That was a really impressive because it wasn't just a win. I mean, they looked so impressive, and they looked like they're in mid-season form. And so I think Waipahu and what they could mean for the rest of Division One, if they can keep this up, that says a lot as far as how difficult it's going to be to try and take that state title out of the OIA's hands with Kailua being the reigning D1 champ moving up to the Open Division. Outside of that, I was really impressed with Kahuku and David Stant's debut. They played a smart brand of football in their win over St. Louis, and you know, that's kind of Kahuku's bugaboo has been turnovers or maybe some ill-advised penalties over the years, and so if they could clean that up, then they're always going to be a force. And Kamehameha's defense looks pretty awesome. They lost to Orem in Utah this past weekend, but that's the, you know, perennial power in the state of Utah, and it was a really good game. And so I think Kamehameha is going to be a tough out for anybody here in the state of Hawaii. So yeah, man, high school football is in full swing, and it's back to a full slate of action this weekend, and should be a lot of fun. And Cover 2 next Thursday, 9:30 on KHON2, season 14. Pretty excited about that.
0: You know, Billy has this tendency on the show when he talks to Rich Miano and asks him, like, golf questions. It is usually intended to then give himself an opportunity to brag about a golf shot that he hit. He asked you specifically about Cover 2. Are we to assume that Billy Hull is once again going to be featured on this season's edition of Cover 2?
2: I hope so.
0: Oh, that explains a lot. All right.
2: The key card still works. So hopefully he's there when it starts up.
0: Interesting. I'm just saying it's interesting.
1: It's nothing to do with
0: yeah.
1: me.
0: Yeah. Oh, all right. Yeah. Okay. Yeah. That's.
1: You see me on that show for 20 before. Seconds, which probably is a good thing.
0: All right, no, in all seriousness, circling back, though, to college football and starting quarterbacks that were named, what did you find most interesting about this announcement that has just been made, that San Jose State has named its starting quarterback, and it happens to be Hawaii transfer Luke Weaver, who threw the game-winning touchdown in the bowl game against Cal last year. Is that the most interesting aspect of that story, or is it that one of the guys he beat out is freshman Daniel Rolovich, the son of Nick Rolovich? What's the most interesting part of that story, you think?
2: Yeah, the most interesting part is just San Jose State has just become the University of Hawaii. right? I mean, Craig Sussman is the one who made the decision on who the quarterback is. And Kenny Omotololo, another former UH quarterback, is the head coach. And, yeah, man, they love their former UH quarterbacks at San Jose State. You got a head coach, an OC out of it. You had a Devin Cordero.
0: No kidding.
2: You got Luke Weaver. I'd say, you know, all the quarterbacks on this UH roster, people just need to, like, block their phone from Bay Area phone numbers at this point.
0: Yeah, how is Bjorn Jurgensen going to look in a San Jose State uniform? I'm saying that in jest, please. But that is kind of funny, the pattern that has been created here. But Luke Weaver getting named the starting QB over there. I'd imagine you feel a sense of joy for him, right? I mean, this is a guy who was behind Mike Alihato, and so he did the best with the opportunities that were given to him, but, you know, had a kind of a dude in front of him. And so here's now an opportunity for him to raise the profile.
2: Yeah, I mean, and we talked about it all last year, right? I mean, the dude's a stud, and he delivered when needed. When Micah was out for those games, and Luke helped lead the University of Hawaii to victories, and then, of course, the last pass he'd ever throw as a Rainbow Warrior is a game-winning touchdown pass to beat Cal in a Hawaii Bowl. And so, yeah, it's great to see him get his opportunity to be the guy, you know, for a team and lead a program. And but I think anyone that follows this program, I mean, whether it's a fan that just watches the games or guys like us that are watching even the practices, like it's not much of a surprise that Luke Weaver would go to another program and be the starting quarterback because he's that good. But it's also a reminder of how good Mike Alejado is, right? And we talked about it when he came into the program as far as, you know, any criticism of like, yeah, he went to Bishop Gorman, the guys around him are so good, like how good is he actually? And, you know, it kind of proves the point where, yeah, exactly, Bishop Gorman could get anybody they want, and he was a four-year starter at quarterback for that program. I mean, he just continually beats out guys that are really, really good. And so Luke Weaver, just add that to the list of players that could probably play anywhere else if Mike Alejado wasn't there. So I think it's a good sign for both of those quarterbacks, for sure.
1: So season 14 of Cover 2 starts next Thursday.
2: Featuring Billy Hall.
1: You released the state rankings on Monday. Mililani, the number one team in the open division. You know, it's been a while since we've kind of heard from them really playing for a state championship. But what's making them so good this year?
2: Yeah, I mean, just talent. They're an extremely talented team. And whether it's on defense, you got names like bloodline names like Satele and Gilman, right? And then you look at on the offensive side where you have former Punahou stars, Hunter Fujikawa at quarterback, Zion White at receiver, Bled Cabrera Hopkins, who was awesome last year and has just gotten even better. And you know, and when you throw a healthy Zion White into the mix and you got to cover one of those guys, it's going to make it a tough task for anybody. And so, yeah, Mililani, I think from a talent standpoint, is just off the charts. And I think that when it comes to the 12 voters from around the state that represent all Hawaii counties, I think that's probably what they see as well as far as Mililani being the number one team in the state.
0: All right. Texter is chiming in, and I do think that this is fitting. We're talking about season 14 of Cover 2. And in all seriousness, it is a premier show. It is certainly one of the best produced prep football shows in the country. And Billy Hull, I am proud to say, is a part of it. And one of the great moments from Cover 2 history was Billy Hull's choo-choo celebration on the air. I don't think we have the clip in the system anymore, unfortunately, but a texter is saying, have Billy do the choo-choo to celebrate Cover 2 for Rob. So, Billy, as we get ready to send Rob off so he can go back to work and cover UH football practice, are you ready to
1: give ready.
0: Not a chee-hoo, a choo-choo for Cover 2?
1: Season 14, next Thursday, KHON2. 9:30, Rob?
2: Yep.
1: 9:30.
2: Come on, bro. It's been 14 years. Choo-choo!
0: Yeah. Wow. He hit that note a lot better than the original clip that we had. So already some improvement there. Robbie, we appreciate it. Best of luck with the show. We know it's going to be awesome once again. And thanks for giving us a little bit of an insight into UH football practice. We appreciate you, bro.
2: I appreciate you guys, man. Have a great day.
1: See you.
0: All right. Rob DeMello, KHON, Two Sports. All right, I tease you, but that is one heck of a show to be a part of. But I wish we still had that clip, because your choo-choo just now, that was sharp.
1: That was kind of solid.
0: It was really, really good.
1: Huh?
0: Yeah, but the original one was, I think that was why we made so much fun of it. It was just like, choo-choo. It was like puberty choo-choo.
1: It really was. I hope we all forgotten about that. I guess not.
0: This texter had that.
1: Yeah.
0: And a very specific request there. All right. You know, let's take a break. When we come back, I'll ask you a little bit more on the Davis Warren announcement that he's the QB1 for Stanford, and also Luke Weaver getting the nod from Craig Stutzman and Kenny Niumatalolo over there at San Jose State as their QB1, plus some other questions, some other topics, and more text messages as well. 808-296-1500 is the number to call or text. 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
5: The H1 traffic on the west side is clearing slowly. The slowest traffic is now at the Middle Street merge. The H1 backed up to the overpasses on the viaduct. The Waterloo is still backed up over Red Hill to Halava. And then after Middle, the H1 starts moving better. The H1 westbound is still slow from the beginning of the freeway to McCulley. Windward traffic is good. Most traffic lights are back on around the island. There are still some intersections with dark signals, though. Treat those as always stops.
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4: 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ESPN Honolulu, Hawaii's sports leader. 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

0: Sports, Kanoa Leahy, Billy Hall, ESPN, Honolulu, big mahalo once again to Rob DeMello for joining us in that last segment. ESPN Honolulu presents the Joshua Walker Show live at Ruby Tuesday Moanalua. That's going to be next Tuesday, August 25th, 6:30 p.m. I'll be down there with Coach Walker. Check it out. Ono food, prize giveaways, plenty of great Rainbow Wahine volleyball talk. And I think the plan, per usual, will be for him to bring down at least a player or two as well as special guests. So something to look forward to. We saw the Rainbow Wahine out on the Terraflex in that exhibition against Chaminade the other night, and I think there certainly were some areas of encouragement. Miliana Sylvester looks amazing. You know, I think there are some areas where there's some marked improvement that will be desired. Serving, that has proven, at least in that exhibition, to be a work in progress. What, they have 18 service errors for the three sets that were scored. And, you know, they played a fourth set just as part of the exhibition. But, yeah, among the areas that probably can get cleaned up a little bit. But first showing, remember, that was supposed to be their second exhibition. So I think they were hoping that things would be a little sharper when they played Chaminade. But give Chaminade some credit. They fought in a spirited effort as well. But seemed like, for the most part, it was an encouraging night, I think, for the Rainbow Wahine.
1: Yeah, and I will say, I think they had four aces, but they were doing some jump serving, and they were surfing, at least trying to. They were serving tougher than they have in the past. I thought that's something that might be interesting to watch, especially early in the season, is that that serving game might, you know, I mean, obviously you got to get it in, and they struggled in the first two sets, especially against Chaminade, but there's a chance that they're trying to do some things behind the service line that I don't think we've seen the last couple of years.
0: This texter is saying, you guys are awesome. That was great, Billy, talking about your choo-choo. That was a top-level, elite-level choo-choo.
1: You know me. I don't like to promote myself or anything, but it's pretty good. It's a pretty good choo-choo.
0: Yeah, you don't. You absolutely do not. It's, hey, Rob, good. This Cover 2 show, who else you got as part of this thing?
1: No, I wasn't even thinking about myself.
0: I know, I'm just teasing.
1: That was quite a reach.
0: So sensitive.
1: Quite a reach.
0: God, brother can't take a joke. He can dish it out, but he can't take it.
1: I'll tell you what, that call, I'm looking forward to call the coach next week with Kanoa Leahy and Joshua Walker. That's going to be... I'm going to have to
0: Hey, that's a promo. They want us to promote it. All right. You know what? Touche. All right. This texter says, have you heard anything about D lineman for UH? Josefa, I think this is misspelled. I think this texter means Josefa Letuli. The kid was a stud at Kaimuki. And yeah, they love him, man. 6'5", 270. They really like what he projects to be. Obviously, if he is fully healthy, he is going to be in the rotation. Played 8 games last year, but a guy who played 3 years at quarterback for Kaimuki. He is an athlete. I mean, like an elite level athlete. And so for him, it's just, you know, putting it all together now with the position change and learning all of the ins and outs from that perspective. But I think they really, really like the upside for him. Initially went to BYU, redshirted in the 2024 season before transferring to Hawaii and again playing in 8 games last year. But they really like this dude, and I think he has a very, very bright future.
1: I think they got a few guys on that defensive line that have some potential that they're really excited about. And so Rob DeMello's answer to my question about the starters, who's locked in and maybe what position is the most up for grabs, and he's kind of said it was that defensive line.
0: Yeah.
1: I think it's because they have a chance to maybe have a lot of different guys that can go in there.
0: They're
1: going to
0: play
1: impact.
0: A ton of dudes.
1: Yeah.
0: They're going to have a deep rotation and keep a lot of fresh bodies out there on the D-line this coming
1: and
0: season.
1: And I really like that. You kind of seen in the NFL a little bit too with some of these teams that have deep defensive lines, but keeping those guys fresh, because it's such an important part of the game. When your front four can just wreck havoc and you don't have to blitz, you don't have to do these other things to pressure the quarterback, it changes everything on defense. And so having guys fresh, having multiple guys being able to go in there and do something and disrupt things, I think that's really important. So I'm excited about that.
0: All right, speaking of D linemen, of course, it was the third episode of this new season of Hard Knocks featuring the Seattle Seahawks. That aired, was available to watch yesterday. And they did a pretty significant feature, an entire section of the show that was focused on Uso Seomalu, a former Molokai High standout. Was a guy who they showed some highlights from when he was playing quarterback and was just like bulldozing over guys trying to make the team at that D-line position. And so we mentioned Molokai, which of course falls into the parameters of Maui County, which means that we have effectively sent out the bat signal. And so here he is. Rob Kolias has called into the show. Rob, what's happening?
2: Fellas, I couldn't resist. I hope you have just a couple minutes, but what a fun story this young man is. I remember covering him. He played volleyball and basketball for the Farmers. Didn't play football until his senior year. Mm-hmm. And you want to know why? His parents were afraid that he would get hurt.
0: Wow.
2: And I'm not joking. He was 6'3", 6'4", 280, 290 at that point. Billy, you saw him against Nanakuli. That was the first, or maybe it was the set. Well, they played 2 11-man games that year. Those were the first regulation football games that Molokai had played in like 60-some years, dating back to the days of Larry Helm and guys like that. I remember watching Uso, covering Uso play basketball and volleyball, and he went by his given name, Va'ai, at that point, V-A-A-I, with an Okina in there, I believe. But, you know, the kid, I'm like, hey. And I remember asking Mike Kahale, who is married to Nicole Helm, Larry's daughter, and saying, how the heck is this guy not playing football for you, Mike Kahale, the football coach, and also at that point the boys' basketball coach? He's like, yeah, his parents won't let him. I'm like, wait, what? His parents won't let him? Why? They were afraid he was going to get hurt. And, you know, he played one season, 2 11-man games, 6 8-man games. The Farmers did not score a point against either Nanakuli or Kamehameha Maui in those 11-man games. Doris Sullivan got wind of Uso, got his tape to Garden City, well, to a couple JCs in Kansas. He ended up at Garden City. Because of COVID, he got the opportunity to play 3 JC seasons. One was a spring season because of COVID. Then K-State saw this guy, and they're like, wait, this kid's only played, you know, football since his senior year in high school. And then he got to play 3 seasons at K-State because of the Diego Pavia ruling. And now I haven't seen the story on Hard Knocks, but I've got to go watch it.
0: Oh, you got to see it.
2: This young man is an unbelievable story. His major at K-State was farming because his goal is to go home and help his parents on the family farm. I'm not making any of this up. This kid's
0: That's amazing.
2: Unbelievably, and he's very, very shy, or at least he was. I believe he's come out of his shell a bit. But Google Uso Seumalo, the intern. It is hilarious. It's a thing that K-State did on this young man when he was, still there. They've got him in his... It's on TikTok. It's on a couple social media platforms. It's still there. It's been viewed tens of thousands, if not hundreds of thousands of times. It's really funny. I sent it to Billy. Billy saw it, I think.
1: Mm-hmm. Yeah, it's very good. Very good. You got to see the episode, Rob, because they do a really good job talking to him. They actually show a highlight of him running the ball against Nanakuli in that 11-man
0: just
1: game.
0: Just mowing dudes
1: it's
0: over.
1: It's pretty amazing.
2: Unbelievable, man. And this, you know, and like I said, his parents were concerned about him playing games against Hana, Seabury, and Lanai. And no offense to any of those teams, but this kid would have been, two. Hana Dragons, Seabury Spartans, or Lanai Pine Lads back in those days. And yeah, big hair, big personality, kind of shy, but I'm telling you, he was a really good volleyball player, for That's example, great. And a very good basketball player as well.
0: Good stuff, Rob. We appreciate it, man. Thanks for calling in. That's good intel there on what was. If anybody hasn't seen the Hard Knocks episode, definitely check it out. It was a great Hard Knocks segment on Uso Seumalo.
2: hard not to root for this young man. I know he's got an uphill climb, but he's a great kid.
1: Rob.
2: And this is the best show on the planet.
1: Rob, I actually got a quick question for Rob. I have a little bit of a...
2: Okay.
1: So at Oregon, the backup quarterback job, you've got Dylan Raiola competing for it, right?
2: Yeah.
1: Is that Akili Smith's son that's at Oregon?
2: Yes.
1: Akili Smith Jr.?
2: Yes. 100% it is. Yes, it is.
1: I saw that the other day. I was... Akili Smith's kid's already playing college football. Man, that made me feel old.
0: Well, we just mentioned that Luke Weaver beat out Nick Rolovich's son for the starting QB job at San Jose State. I mean, that really makes you feel old.
2: And Billy, this is like Akili Smith Jr.'s like third year there, at least second year there. He was there last year as well.
1: Interesting. Right on, man. Good to hear from you.
2: You guys are the best. Thanks for Rob. Letting me on.
0: Did you just cut off Rob, Chris? Oh, man. That's Pilau. By the way, I just want to once again call attention to one of the last questions from Billy Hull. Is Akili Smith Jr. the son of Akili Smith?
1: I mean, I assume so.
0: Yeah, just making sure. Would. You would assume so.
1: I'm just surprised that I had no idea that he was a quarterback at Oregon. I was reading about the backup quarterback job. Dylan Raiola's got some competition.
0: Yeah, well, because the way they talk about Akili Smith Jr. in all seriousness is like he's like a freak talent. So they think that he has, you know, the ability to be like really, really good. They say he's kind of a rare skill set. So, yeah, it's not a guaranteed, I think, for Dylan Raiola to just assume, you know, the heir apparent position. I mean, I think that he has just as much of an upside as well, certainly based on where he came from as one of the top recruits out of high school. But, yeah, it's not a guarantee over there. You got Dante Moore one more year. He is a possible number one overall draft pick. And then after that, where Oregon goes, sounds like there will be a little bit of comp.
1: Yeah, definitely. Do you know who the quarterback's coach is at Oregon?
0: Oh, yeah.
1: Kolokai?
0: Uh-huh.
1: We should try to get him on the show.
0: I think he was in town not that long ago.
1: Oh, was he?
0: Yeah.
1: Oh,
0: I think
1: man.
0: He may have golfed with our boy Paka Bello.
1: Oh, yeah. That's right. Yeah.
0: Kolokai, man.
1: We got to get him on the show.
0: Yeah, I would love to. He's a good guy to talk to. But yeah, again, Uso Seomalo, check out that that segment on Hard Knocks. And, of course, carrying the legacy, so to speak, of who has to be the most famous football-playing Molokai High School alum, and that's Kimo von Olehoffen, who ended up winning a Super Bowl with the Steelers but played with the Bengals, played in Pittsburgh, Jets, Eagles, and was just an incredible story unto himself, defensive tackle, and representing the small island of Molokai on the top level. That's really, really cool. And just so happens, Seumalo is trying to make the team.
1: Well, that's the thing.
0: That's like has like the best D-line, arguably, in football, except, you know, maybe outside of the Los Angeles Rams, possibly, at this point. But, yeah, I mean, that D-line is stacked, man.
1: I believe, yeah, that's the thing. You know me, I'm not a big preseason football guy, but now I got to watch to see him because that would be a tremendous story if he could make it. So I did look it up. Seahawks-Titans are the Sunday afternoon game on Fox this weekend, so... You have nothing else to do on Sunday. They're the only game. 2:00
0: there
1: away
0: you go.
1: Time.
0: All right. We are going to go ahead and take a commercial break. We'll promote more stuff that Billy's a part of when we come back. 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

0: The H1 traffic on the west side is clearing slowly. The slowest traffic is now at the Middle Street merge. The H1 backed up to the overpasses on the viaduct. The Bois de Lewis still backed up over Red Hill to Jalava. And then after Middle, the H1 starts moving better. The H1 westbound is still slow from the beginning of the freeway to McCulley. Windward traffic is good. Most traffic lights are back on around the island. There are still some intersections with dark signals, though. Treat those as always stops.
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0: What's up? Welcome back. Let's talk sports. Kanoa Billy, ESPN Honolulu. Texter says, good morning, gents. I listened to the podcast of yesterday's LTS show and couldn't stop laughing at the handoff with Gary, his story about his building in Hilo being evacuated during a tsunami warning and him not wanting to leave until the NBA game he was watching, which featured Charles Barkley punching Paul McKeskey, got to make it into the book that Billy is writing. Gary's follow-up story about him sneaking into the front row of a Milwaukee game and heckling Paul McKeskey, got to make it into the book, too. Who needs Seinfeld when we have Dickman? This book is getting hella long.
1: Yeah, it's going to take a long time to write. I should start.
0: It's going to be longer than War and Peace. All right, this texter says, so San Jose State diced us up last year with Shevin. Do we have a chance against Weaver/Stutzman combo? Isn't Weaver much more mobile than Shevin was? Could it be a repeat from last year? Hope not. Yeah, that was a tough one last year against San Jose State. They had that dude, Danny Scudero, remember?
1: Scudero, yeah.
0: Who was just, I mean, he went big yards, and yeah, diced them up was a pretty good way to put it. But the good news is Danny Scudero transferred to Colorado. So that is at least part of the good news. But yeah, that text, of course, in response to Luke Weaver, who was the backup last year to Mike Alejado at Hawaii, ended up throwing the game-winning touchdown in the bowl game against Cal, but he has been named the QB1 for San Jose State. But not having Scudero hopefully will bode a little bit better for Hawaii. Remember, Hawaii almost came back in that game, too, but San Jose State just went bananas.
1: There's just games where... I mean, San Jose looked unbelievable in that game, and I was like, oh, wow, all right, they got their guy, they figured it out, they're going to go on a run. And didn't they lose, like, three of their next four games
0: yes,
1: or something?
0: Like, yeah.
1: They got,
0: and, like, bad.
1: Didn't
0: kind.
1: Nevada destroy yeah. them, like, 2 weeks later or something like that? I think they played, they played Air Force, and then Nevada just absolutely smoked them, and then they scored. I mean, San Diego State was a good defense. But it was just, that was one of those games where everything, it's just one of those days, and it happens in football all the time where you never expect it. It comes out of the blue, but I'm happy for Luke Weaver, and that'll always be a fun game as long as, you know, the coaching staffs are at San Jose State and Hawaii, and then they go against each other. Those are always going to be fun games, and I'm just glad for Luke Weaver to get a shot, and I'm looking forward to that game. I think he's going to be excited for it, and I think it's going to be a lot of fun. But, yeah, Spartans, Bows, that's always fun in football now, as long as you got those guys there.
0: And still, what might be the craziest part of that announcement from Craig Stutzman and from Kenny Niumatalolo is that Luke Weaver beat out Daniel Rolovich, a freshman quarterback for San Jose State, who, yes, is the son of Nick Rolovich. So that is continuing to be part of this evolution, right? As we age more and more in this business, this is what we're going to now be confronted with is, these kids. Like, I remember playing at the Willie Kay golf charity golf tournament. I remember playing in the pool at the Sheridan Kaanapali with Nick and his family and his kids and Daniel, who was just like this little kid that was like, you know, growing up, and we were just like, you know, hitting the volleyball around and throwing the football around. And now he is a freshman who was competing for the starting quarterback job at San Jose State. And it's like, oh man, I'm old. Like, just really, really brutally old.
1: By the way, I looked it up. It was, so San Jose beat Hawaii last year. Then they lost their last four games. And if my addition is right, they lost their last four Mountain West games by a combined score of 147-43. And it's so hard to believe that after just watching them in that game. They played so well against UH. But it happens.
0: Texter asking, what is the song you just played before this segment started? Thank you. That was The Whistle, right? What was that one? Was that the whistle?
1: Yes. Yes.
0: Yeah.
1: Yes.
0: What's the exact name of it?
1: I was bobbing my head to it.
0: Yeah. Do you have the name? The exact name of the song?
2: Blow the Whistle.
0: Blow the Whistle. Yeah. There you go. By Too.

0: Sure, right?
1: Yeah. Am I getting any confirmation here?
2: Yep.
3: Yes. I think
1: you're All right. Yeah, blow the whistle. Too short. All right, we're going to go ahead. And thanks a lot, guys. You just totally tapped out. Both of you are just like, no, we're not going there. We don't know the answer, so just complete and utter silence. All right, well, let's break up the silence, welcoming a caller to the show. This is Samuel, who has been holding on patiently. What's up, Samuel? How's it going?
4: Good, my brothers. Good morning.
1: Oh, Samuel.
4: I love it, right? Like, it's Samuel. Oh, Samuel. Okay, I'll take it.
1: For a little bit of a loop there. I wasn't expecting our resident Colts correspondent, but here you are.
4: Good morning, fellas. Hey, just wanted to say, great show. Great show, as always.
1: Thank you.
4: Just wanted to touch base, man. I think a nice little wide receiver 3-4 signing in Keenan Allen yesterday with the Colts. I like the pickup, boys. What do you think about it?
2: Yeah, good pickup.
4: Come on, Billy.
2: Who again? Who is this?
4: Billy,
2: who?
4: Billy, don't laugh at me in the background like last time. Let me know what you think, my boy.
2: No. I'm not laughing at you at all. Don't you guys play the Falcons this week? Aren't you playing Tua?
4: We're playing Tua, man. Like, excited to see Caden Curry sack Tua a couple times. Let's go.
2: Oh, that'll be fun. Those DBs aren't going to have to work super hard, I don't think.
4: That's true. No, but Keenan Allen, I mean, so obviously not a wide receiver one anymore, 34 years old, but that dude still can get yards. That dude can still sit and find the spot in the zone on that third down, that fourth and short. I think it's a great pickup. I mean, especially with, you know, Shane Steichen and him, history, 7 years together in the Chargers. So, sitting him and bringing him in behind, obviously, Pierce, which is still battling his ankle. Hopefully he'll be ready by week one. And then Tyler Warren's going to be beastier than Josh Downs. And you throw in there Keenan Allen, you know. I think because Doolin's going to have a big year, in my opinion, this year. Ashton Doolin. He's our main gunner. But, I mean, I think that Allen signing is nice. 1 year, $8 million. What do you think, boys?
2: A lot of incentives. Would you say – I might actually go – let me think about this. I think Keenan Allen, dare I say, might be one of the more underrated receivers of the last 10 years. I mean, he's been solid for a long time.
1: He still had, 81 catches in his 13th season?
2: He's got 12,000 yards in his career.
1: Yeah. But does this, do you think, Sam, does this do enough to replace Michael Pittman Jr., who was obviously dealt to the Steelers? And I'm just wondering, you know, I was a big Michael Pittman fan. And even though Alec Pierce sort of, when he was on the field and healthy, kind of assumed being that more number one primary target, like Pittman was putting in work constantly and was kind of an unsung hero at times. Does this do enough to compensate for that loss, you think?
4: First off, love Pittman. Always have, always will. The guy's an absolute workhorse. I think, production-wise, Keenan Allen had more production last year than Pittman. They had a comparable numbers, but I think overall he ranked higher in wide receivers. I think similar roles. I think what really Colts are going to lack in those two guys is going to be the blocking that Pittman brought. Pittman blocked his butt off. He loved the block. And I don't think Keenan Allen blocks as well. So that's like looking at the intricacies of the position, you know. But, I mean, I think it's a good swap. Pittman was another third down guy, you know, come across the middle, find that spot. So they'll be similar. Yeah. But I think that is a good pickup, guys, overall. And I'm excited. As you know, I'm excited.
2: To be perfectly honest with you, I was a little surprised that he was still available at this point, Keenan Allen.
1: Yeah, that's true.
4: Me too. But yeah. I appreciate you, boys.
2: Yeah.
4: Enjoy your day, guys.
1: All right, Samuel. Take care.
2: Completely threw me off, by the way.
1: Oh, man, I had no idea that was coming. 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
11: Murder on the beat, so it's not nice.
12: Chit. Yeah.
11: Chit.
12: It's all Habibi's ting, yeah? Yeah.

0: Let's Talk Sports, Kanoa Leahy, Billy Hull here on ESPN Honolulu. It's the last segment. Been a fun show. We really appreciate all of the text messages and calls and just the overall participation. We love getting that kind of fan and listener type of involvement. That really makes the show what it is. That is our favorite part of it. So thank you very much for doing that here today. But it is our last segment, so it's time for our best and our worst. So let's go.
1: Best and worst.
0: All right, which one do you want to start with here, Billy?
2: Well, I'll start with my worst. And, of course, Gary brought it up right away to begin the show. But I'm just going to reiterate that the Mariners lost 22-0 to the Brewers yesterday. And my stat of
0: the Seahawks. 22-0. The Seahawks. Yeah. That's a football game.
2: And
0: right?
2: My stat of the day is the Seahawks gave up fewer points in 16 of the 20 games they played last season than the Seattle Mariners gave up to the Milwaukee Brewers yesterday. Great. Lovely. Awesome.
0: That's pretty brutal.
2: Still
0: man.
2: In the playoff hunt, they say. Get out of here. Season over.
0: Oh, man. Yeah, that was a rough one, dude. That hurts.
2: 22-0.
0: It matches the largest shutout since 1901.
2: 1901. It's a long time.
0: All right. Well, my worst is this is just kind of bad news. You know, we were talking about C.J. Stroud, and is he going to have that bounce back year, or is he going to be on the list of like power outage guys? That prospect just took a bit of a hit because their receiving corps took a hit as wideout Jaden Higgins suffered a torn ACL. This is according to the NFL Network's Ian Rappaport. Season-ending injury occurred yesterday in a joint practice with the Raiders. He was a 2025 second-round pick, ran a route in the end zone, fell awkwardly. This is a guy who had 525 receiving yards, 6 touchdowns during his rookie season. They still have Xavier Hutchinson, Tank Dell, and Jalen Noel, but they really were high on this guy, Jaden Higgins, maybe becoming the star of that receiving corps. So tough prospect for the Texans and specifically C.J. Stroud.
2: Maybe they can go out and pick up Keenan Allen. Oh, wait.
0: Too late. Samuels
2: Colts already did that.
0: All right. What's your best?
2: My best, former UH men's tennis player Andre Ilagin, I hope I'm saying that name correct, has qualified. He received a wild card entry and is qualified to play in the U.S. Open. He's the first men's tennis player at UH to be able to compete in the tournament. Looking forward to that, and I might get a chance to talk to him today.
0: Wow, that is fantastic stuff. My best is, I don't know if you saw this picture that's making its way around the internet, but it's a photo of a much more physically imposing-looking Victor Wembanyama standing next to Rudy Gobert. They're wearing their Team France basketball jerseys, and I don't know if it's just me, but it looks like not only did Wemby get bigger and a little bit more ripped up, but it looks like he got taller, man. They compared it to a picture with the two of them together from a couple of years ago, and he's towering over Rudy Gobert, who is 7'1", and there are some people who are speculating, not only has Wemby maybe gotten a little bit bigger muscle-wise, but is he like now like 7'6" or something? That would be something. I'm very, very excited about that.
2: It's a decent picture. If you take off those Spurs glasses, it's not quite as crazy.
0: Oh, really?
2: Yeah.
0: What does it look like to you?
2: It looks like he's 7'5.5".
0: Hey, that's still growth. All right, we're going to see you tomorrow, everybody. Have a good one. ESPN Honolulu presents the Joshua Walker Show live at Ruby Tuesday Moanalua this Tuesday at 6:30 p.m. Join me, Kanoa Leahy, along with Coach Walker for Ono food, prize giveaways, and plenty of great Wahine volleyball talk. 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
5: 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Seahawks wide receiver Cooper Kupp. Packers quarterback Jordan Love. 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
7: Everybody, it's time for another fun day in our neighborhood. Cooper Kupp, Jordan Love, and you. Daniel Jeremiah has just been added to the list late because he's a pal, and we want to talk some football with him because it's football time. We've got ourselves preseason week number 2. This is where rubber meets road. This is where starters actually start a significant amount and then basically get put away like fine china until it's time to break it out for the very important a dinner party known as week 1 of the National Football League. 844-204-RICH, number to dial. I've got a Chicago Bears season preview in 4 down style. I have a power rankings list of the best game wreckers in the National Football League, guys that can just come out there, wreck a game against you or for your team in a good way. That's coming up. And as I mentioned, the phone number to connect with us, which is what we love here on Disney Plus, the ESPN app, ESPN Radio, Sirius XM Channel 80 is a connection with you, a chit-chat with you. We only have a few more weeks left for win-loss games, and yesterday phone lines were lit with people, and we continue to do this. take in the name of a team that made the playoffs last year that's going to miss this year, and then insert the team that's going to be in. So take one out, put one in. I would mention to you which team I thought may be out this year. But I don't want to do it because it involves the team of one of our guests later on in this program. Good to see you over there, Chris Brockman. How are you?
9: Rich, I'm excellent.
7: What's going on?
9: Nothing much, man.
7: Mike Del Tufo, good to see you.
10: Good to see you.
7: You got the free Rams hat back on again.
10: It's not free.
7: Everybody accused me.
9: You did not pay anything for that.
7: TJ Jefferson candles lit, or it's being lit. What's going on, sir?
10: It's like you put one team in, you take one team out. It's like the hokey pokey of the NFL.
7: Yeah, you turn yourself around, and that's what it's all about.
10: It's skate rink.
7: Last I heard. I don't know. Maybe we'll hear Fernando Mendoza's latest soundbite. Maybe that's what he's singing about.
9: Oh, my gosh. Did he speak today?
7: I hope so. I can't get enough of him. That was so much fun listening to that soundbite of him yesterday. not having known it all, we got that. We played that live. Our instant reaction to that was something. Listen, you know, I'll tell you what's coming. I always tell you what comes down the pike, right?
9: Yeah.
7: And the joint practices – in the National Football League that goes down where, you know, with the preseason games not featuring starters too much because you don't want to get them hurt. Teams have been now practicing jointly most of the time, if it's geographically sound enough, with the teams that they're about to play in preseason action. We'll put our guys out against your guys. So instead of leaning against our own people, we're going to lean against your bodies. And that's the phrase that Robert Saleh used earlier this week when the Tennessee Titans coach joined us. I said, so you like these joint practices? He goes, no, love. Loves them. Because again, it's not like, okay, hey, Jeffrey Simmons, that's Cam Ward. Do your best to not, you know, hurt him. Now he's like, okay, Jeffrey Simmons, that's now, week it was Brock Purdy. Of course, don't hurt him.
9: Right.
7: You know, be mindful of him. But they love it. And I'm telling you guys, people are going to start saying, maybe we should just not have these anymore. Certainly, if people are going to fight against each other and if people are going to get hurt in them. Because I guess it could happen in any practice. But if you're trying to go ahead and simulate live action against somebody else's team and then say your center for your quarterback that couldn't be protected last season, who was like a China doll back there getting ready to be broken by anybody who just wants to breathe on the third stringer protecting him and Justin Herbert last year. I mean, again, this could happen in any practice, I guess. They did lose two of their own guys last year, one of them in their own practice across the street, Rashawn Slater. But the fact that, you could put it up if you don't mind, the center for the Los Angeles Chargers and Tyler Biadasz, he's out indefinitely now with an ACL injury. And additional injuries to his left knee, according to Shefty, and, you know, and Rap Sheet. He's going to meet with more doctors to try and get more clarity. You know, the three dreaded words that we grew up with, Dr. James Andrews. You don't want to hear it. I don't know who he's going to see. Obviously, there's so many excellent people here in Southern California. He's played in at least 15 games a year since 2021.
8: Jeez.
7: Put on a Charger uniform, this happens. I don't know if it's like the Spinal Tap drummers or not. I know I'm dating myself with such a pop culture reference. Go look it up if you haven't seen it, millennials.
8: These go to 11.
7: Unbelievable. And then, you know, Cowboys and Saints, they threw fists.
8: Yeah.
7: They played the feud. Do you hear what your coach had to say afterwards?
9: Suplexes.
8: Yeah, we ain't taking none.
7: Brian Schottenheimer.
8: We don't want this.
7: This is not, you don't want fights, man. That's not helpful.
8: It kind of is.
7: It's not.
8: I think so.
7: It's not practice. This happens. You want to simulate the real thing. This is the real thing. Everyone's going to get 15 yards.
8: Why are we acting like this is new? This is going
7: I know
8: before
7: that.
8: Before any of us were born watching football.
7: Got it. Hit it.
11: A little chippy, you know, not as not the way we like to do business. Got to be better, but I got to look at the film. You know, we're certainly not going to take, you know, from anybody. But again, it was chippy on both sides. And like I said, I want our guys to play on the edge without going over the edge. One guy sounds like he might have thrown a punch, and that's why he left practice.
12: Have you seen enough of downs to say we'll see you week one?
11: We're talking through that. Let me see this film, and I'll let you know. I mean, right now I'm in charge of Fight Club.
7: Which coach. Is kind of wild because he's talking about him.
9: Right.
7: And I thought the first rule, at any rate.
9: And the second rule.
8: That's my coach.
7: I'm just saying there'll be a whisper here and there. I'm not saying they're going to cancel these joint practices.
8: It's fun. You're right, though, as long as no one gets hurt.
7: Well, and Kirk Cousins, I mean, even Kirk Cousins is getting pissed off. He was animated towards the end of the practice with the Raiders and the Texans. Interesting that he'll get the friendly fire from a guy that, I guess he got chippy enough with,
9: his own teammate.
7: He got sat down by his own coach, both of them. This is what he had to say after the Texans-Raiders joint practice on Wednesday. We heard from, Fernando Mendoza talking on, gee whiz, this was great. I loved it. Cousins, not so much.
13: So you get a little upset toward the end of practice. What exactly happened on that?
14: Well, my elbow got hit, and I joke with Max. You know, I say, you can touch me anywhere you want. Just don't touch my arm. But you want to bump me in the ribs. I think if anything, you know, hit me in the hips or the ribs is actually good because it simulates what I need to feel. I said the elbow and the shoulders where I could sprain something pretty easily. So if you could just help me, I got some scars from, you know, some hits in real games where helmets go into armpits and things, and it ruins your season. So I was just, you know, asking him to just stay off the arm, and had to remind the Texans as well. You know, you can hit me anywhere you want, or I might as well just take the red jersey off because, you know, you're playing with sometimes an understood rule that if it's not understood, then what are we doing?
7: That's his way of being angry.
9: Yeah, right.
7: And in case you're wondering if he's perfect for Mendoza,
9: right
7: in the room, that's him being angry.
9: Right.
7: Radio audience, he was gesturing a little bit with his right hand. My goodness, he's jabbing at the air. That's an angry Kirk Cousins.
8: Also, that shows Fernando don't know what he don't know yet. You know,
7: brother, let me tell you, we're ready for football season. We're ready for football season. I mean, everybody just wants to do this for real. Instead, we got a preseason week number two on Thursday night. You've got yourself the Raiders and the Texans, and then you got yourself the Niners and the Chargers on Thursday night. And the Chargers are staring at another season with an offensive line that they had planned to go into it. They're not going to have in week number one when they get things started against the Arizona Cardinals at home. And then welcome in the Vegas Raiders. I mean, you if you're the Chargers, you're sitting here thinking, okay, we're going to get our new offensive system in with Mike McDaniel. We're going to protect Justin Herbert. We're going to run the football. We're going to get things done on that side. And they could still do so. But the center that they're coming into the season with, who they made sure they got, has now been ripped out of the system. And I don't know when he's going to come back. What a massive injury that is. It just feels big to me right now. The center is like the last guy you want to lose. I guess Rashawn Slater's no joke either. But let me see. It's Jake Slaughter. You're up again, buddy. Is his nickname Sergeant? That one's for you, no contest wrestling.
10: SGT.
7: You know, Arizona and Las Vegas at home to start. Two teams that were first and third on the clock. You're sitting here thinking, what a great way to start. We're at home.
10: Yep.
7: Last year they flew all the way down to Brazil. They won. Don't forget they started 3-0 last year before Jackson Dart took them out. Then they have to visit Buffalo and Seattle before welcoming Denver and at Kansas City. And then there's their bye. So now here you go without your center. That's why I wanted to call Daniel Jeremiah in here to talk about it. And then, you know, these joint practices, they feel good for the coaches because they can simulate it. Mm-hmm. But then people start fighting in all this sort of business. It's just, it's fun for us to talk about.
10: It's fun until you get belly to back suplex.
7: I know.
10: By Steiner.
7: Good one.
10: Then it's not.
7: Who's on no contest wrestling later?
10: Oh, man, this is a big one, Rich. We have a legendary women's wrestler, Awesome Kong, who's joining us in studio.
7: Oh, she'll be here physically.
10: Yeah.
7: Good.
10: Yeah, she's grew up in Carson, California, right down the road.
7: Do you want to announce who's your 100th episode guest? Or
10: nah, we got 3 weeks for
7: that. But you've pulled off quite a caper.
10: We pulled off quite a caper.
7: I like it.
10: 100th on September the 2nd. We have a big, big star, former WrestleMania main eventer.
7: Okay. That's good to know. All right, so we've got Cooper Kupp coming up on the program.
10: Coop.
7: Von Miller has spoken about why he chose the Cowboys and what he feels he can contribute to all of that.
10: Did he mention me? I didn't hear it.
7: I don't understand what's happening in the corner today.
15: Me either. Not sure.
7: Well, clearly Miller got his rest.
10: Join the Cowboys to make me happy.
7: I've got my Bears four downs. I've got my power rankings of the top game records in the National Football League. We invite you to call into this program, have a conversation at 844-204-RICH is the number to dial to have a conversation with us about who's in and who's out of the playoffs. You want to talk about a win-loss game. You want to talk about anything that's on your mind, go for it. We'll just make sure that we come up with a spectacular play like it's Fernando Tatis and Queen stealing a grand slam home run back.
15: Hitting the first pitch of the game for home run.
7: Oh, that's great.
15: Then hitting another one for home. Yeah.
10: Right, of all times for fans to not interfere, there were two Met fans sitting right there. Just reach out and get the ball.
7: I hear you.
15: Dude, that play was sick.
7: It was insane.
10: Man.
7: That was a lot of fun.
10: For who?
15: And then he snatched it, and they cut away on the broadcast, but there was an alternate angle where you weren't sure if he caught it.
7: Yeah.
15: And then he just flips it up in the air to his...
7: Fantastic.
10: Oh, I knew he caught it.
15: It was so dope.
7: That's the Met fan in you. Let's take a break. Rich. Cooper Kupp, when we come back from the Seattle Seahawks, Jordan Love later on, and you throughout right here on this busy Wednesday.
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0: 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We're one big happy family. 844-204-RICH. We'll take your phone calls in short order. But this guy is back on the program. We had him on in, I think, late spring. And he's welcome anytime. He's a Super Bowl MVP, getting set to enter his 10th season in the National Football League. Ladies and gentlemen, defending Super Bowl champ as well, Cooper Kupp of the Seahawks, back in the program. How you doing, Cooper?
1: I'm great. Thanks for having me.
0: Good to see you, man. Listen, this is for my own question. Is Hard Knocks recording this right now, this interview?
1: You know, we usurped an office that I don't think is getting the treatment.
0: Oh.
1: I think we're good. I think we're in a safe spot.
0: Well, I'll be honest with you. First of all, outstanding use of the word usurped. I don't know how many people come on this program and drop that.
2: That's a first. Nobody.
0: And secondly, though, I like cameras on me. I'm kind of disappointed. I thought, you know, somebody would be shooting this conversation. It would make it, make the show.
1: You got to come out here live and in person.
0: Okay. By the way, I'm happy it's just the two of us, but I don't mind the extra. Where are you? Whose office have you usurped?
1: We're in Alex's office. Alex Wentz. He's kind of the maintenance guy around here. So.
0: Oh, maintenance? So this is mm-hmm. Okay. I thought you'd be in McDonald's office.
1: No, that one would definitely be cameraed up.
0: Well, I know, because I see it all the time.
1: I'm sure you could request a better office next time.
0: Now, you know what? I'll take you wherever I can get you. But I do see you're hanging out in the coach's office quite a bit, it seems like.
1: Yes, we now take our conversations in the hallways because there's cameras everywhere.
0: How you enjoying it? Do you like it?
1: It's okay. It's okay. You definitely, there's times you're like, gosh, dang, I would love to have not a bunch of people watching what's happening right now. But, it's just, it blends into the background. But we've got tricks, and we turn the music on kind of loud. We want to talk about something. So there's always ways around it.
0: He sounds like an episode of The Sopranos on HBO, not Hard Knocks. Like, let's turn up the music so they can't hear. Oh, that's so funny. If I'm not mistaken, there's a scene where you showed something to Coach McDonald on the screen. He was like, oh my God, I've never seen that before. But they didn't show what you were showing him, if I'm not mistaken. Did I get that right?
1: No? That's right. Was there a follow-up question?
0: What did you show him? What did you show him, Cooper?
1: No, it was nothing. It was nothing. It was nothing crazy. Solving world hunger. world peace, all those kinds of things.
0: Okay. So it was a football play that we're okay. So we're keeping that under the hat.
1: Yep.
0: Okay. All right. Very good. All right. So by the way, year 10, man. Can you believe that? Year 10?
1: Yeah. Sometimes I do believe it. Sometimes it seems like it's just flown by. There's days where getting out of bed is really difficult, and there's days that feel a little better. So it's been I've loved every second of it, though. It's been so much fun. I'm still loving coming to work every day. And it's just been, this camp's been awesome. The guys have been great. The energy's been, energy's something special. It's something special to be a part of, and just enjoying playing football.
0: What do you tell, what would that kid from Yakima say if somebody walked up to him, when you were trying to put on weight and trying to get, the attention of some people with your want and your can do and all that? What would that kid think? To know he's a 10-year vet in the NFL, Cooper.
1: I don't know. That little kid, the little 115-pounder with his ankle weights on. He probably say something pretty profound, that's the plan. That's the plan.
0: Yeah. 10 years, it's pretty incredible. And so when you say getting up, what makes you want to get up when those days are I don't know, I could stay home, I can be with the fam, I could do this, that. The other thing, what do you say to yourself?
1: Yeah, well, that's always hard. That's always hard, is leaving my wife and kids, coming to work. But I truly love this game. I've loved playing football from the moment I started playing at 9 years old, and it's been a joy every step of the way, through all the ups and downs, the trials that inevitably come through playing this this incredible game. But I've loved it. I love coming in here and pouring my heart into a game plan, pouring my heart into my teammates, and going out there and competing. So, it's just whatever that intrinsic thing is inside of me that loves what football's about.
0: What do you love about the neck up stuff? What do you geek out on about the football playbooks and stuff like
1: Yeah, I mean, I love that it's always changing, right? Like you are constantly, I mean, someone's always hunting you. Whatever look you're doing, they're hunting a solution, and you're trying to stay a step ahead of them. Seeing those things change from year to year is so much fun. Seeing them change from week to week, in training camp, seeing it happen, day by day, as offense and defense kind of have that, that healthy battle back and forth. But I think that's it. It's just like the growing nature of it, and that you have to keep going forward or you're going to get shut out. And it's fun to manipulate, rules, find the space in a concept where, you get handed a piece of paper with a bunch of lines on it that tells you what to do. But at the end of the day, there's within that concept, within that paper, there's gray lines that are showing you, where you're supposed to be, being there when you're supposed to be there, knowing what concept fits to the coverage that you're getting, how that coverage dictates how those lines move and change, what the quarterback's drop is doing, how he's progressing through a concept. All these things just play into like, man, let's bring this paper to life. Let's bring this, like, this idea, this concept, and bring it to life, make it come alive against every possible look. And that's on the players. It's on the players to find those solutions, to have rules that we can follow, and make those things come to fruition.
0: Love it, man. I mean, Rod Woodson once told me, because I love talking ball with him, he once told me there's no more adaptive an organism in life than an NFL defense, is what he said. That they will, as you said, hunt out what advantage the offense has had maybe in previous games or in certain plays in certain downs and distances and adapt. And the offense has to figure that out, is what he was telling me. I think
1: Yeah,
0: that's what you're
1: man.
0: driving
1: Yeah.
0: at.
1: I would say that's completely true for good defenses. I think that's the one thing I'd add in there. Like, the good defenses do that. The good defenses find ways to adapt and move, even in game. Like, hey, what's the adjustment we're making between the third and the fourth drive that's going to neutralize the things that we're seeing, for to start this game off? And that makes it really hard when, I mean, suddenly, as an offense, like, hey, we thought we had a plan, we had rules for what they were doing, and suddenly those rules have changed. The playing field has now changed, and we've got to find ways to adapt on our end now.
0: Did you say before when you were going to manipulate rules? Did you use those words about
1: Yeah,
0: manipulate
1: well,
0: rules?
1: that's what we're trying to do. We're trying to manipulate.
0: What do
1: Manipulate
0: you
1: what's
0: mean?
1: yeah.
0: What are you talking about?
1: Well, I think there's just like everything's set up. The concept's set up with like this very clear plan of how things go, right? There's a progression. There's a rules that quarterback's going to follow, right? So, like, you understand that a quarterback's going to start to the left on this concept. He's going to work all the way across, and you might be the fourth read, in a concept. Well, suddenly, they end up coming out. They got cover eight going, so they've got, they've got cloud going, to the passing strength, and you've got cover four backside. Well, that might shut out the front side real early. The quarterback's going to see that right off the bat. So now, if you're the third or fourth in the progression, your clock's now a little sped up because you know that the quarterback is now speeding things up as well. So now you got to bring your concept to life in a new way, in a new space, in a new timing. And those things can change based on the drop that you might see from a hook player. It's like, man, this is a hot two player that's very different than someone that's playing a hard buzz flat in terms of how you're going to run your route, how you're going to work your leverage against them. And all these things are happening just in real time. And it's just the world we live in. As football players, this is just something that you see these patterns, you understand what's happening, and you get to the spot when the quarterback needs you to be there.
0: Talking ball with Cooper Kupp here. All right, new offensive coordinator. I tried it. I fished for it the last time we spoke about a month plus ago. But now you've got a new OC in Brian Flory. What can you tell Seahawk fans that you'll allow to hop out there about the difference between what we just saw in a Super Bowl team coordinated by the new coach of the Raiders and what you're going to put out on the field this year, Cooper?
1: Yeah, I don't really have anything new for you there. I mean, I feel like I'm
0: Okay.
1: going to just stand my ground on where we're at on that one,
0: How
1: which I believe I said wing T, right? Was it
0: yes,
1: wing
0: you did.
1: T?
0: You went cutesy on me, and I allowed it then, and obviously I'll do my best to allow it here,
1: This is
0: but
1: what I'll say, Rich.
0: yes.
1: Come out here. The cameras are here. You
0: Okay.
1: love the cameras. Come here,
0: Yes.
1: see the cameras. You can see it with your own eyes what we're doing.
0: Oh, I mean, that means we have to get on a plane. I'm zooming with you right now. You know, I could
1: A road
0: just be.
1: trip, PCH,
0: Okay,
1: PCH straight north.
0: PCH all the way up to Seattle.
1: Hop
0: Okay, I got it. Is it so?
1: on your
0: But
1: Harley and just hop on, and just get rolling.
0: is it? How about this? Is it different from last year? Is it different from last year? How about that?
1: It is different. We have a new OC.
0: Okay.
1: I don't know if you knew. So we do have a new OC. He's different than our old one. That's where we're at.
0: All right. But same old QB, man, right? Same old Sam Darnold. He hasn't changed a bit.
1: He hasn't changed a bit. Still loves his macaroni and fried chicken. He's doing a great job.
0: All right. Do you guys use as a shoulder chip the fact that, again, your former team in Los Angeles might get Aaron Donald back and everybody thinks that's the end of that? Like, you're the defending Super Bowl champs. Are you guys?
1: I believe last time I was on here, I said I nipped that in the butt. Clearly, he didn't listen. That seems like a ship sailed, but it's going to be great. I mean, he's such an incredible football player. I've also spent a ton of time with him.
0: Right.
1: The league's good because there's really good football players playing it, and he certainly is that.
0: But are you and the guys sitting there thinking, we're the ones with the ring, we're the ones who won the Super Bowl last year, why is everybody talking about that team down there? No,
1: I think most guys are thinking, we've got practice here in about 40 minutes. Okay. Let's get the body ready and go out there for a great practice.
0: Very good. Cooper Kupp, just diving all over the place right now. Okay, sounds good. I appreciate that. Speaking of your old place of business, Sean McVay, are you aware of what he said on the Fitz and Wit podcast about you, Cooper Kupp? Are you aware of this?
1: No, okay. I'm not aware.
0: All right, I'm going to play it for you. This is him talking about, let me make sure I got the proper setup here.
1: Yeah,
0: he is talking to Fitz and Wit about one of the biggest mistakes young leaders make is trying to be liked and respected at the same time, and then said you helped change his life. Roll it for him.
2: You know, the first thing that you acknowledge when you look at it is this guy's changed my life, you know, and it's uniquely special because my first year as head coach coincided with his rookie year. I'm a better human. I'm a better coach. I'm a better person because of my relationship and the influence Cooper Kupp's had on me. His legacy in my life and as a Ram is cemented forever. And we've had to have some honest conversations. And here's the reality, too. I think you always preface it with, you know, you have a responsibility to the collective. And it doesn't mean you're right. You know, I've been wrong before. I'll be wrong again. Doesn't change my love, my appreciation, my gratitude for everything that he's meant. But when you do look at putting together the puzzle, sometimes decisions that you try to be able to make for the collective don't necessarily fit with people that are so special. And no matter what he does, he's an all-time Ram from this point on, whether he played another snap or not for the Rams.
0: How does that hit you when you hear that?
1: Yeah, no, I mean, that looked like the date. That was from last year.
0: Oh, really? I thought it was just recently. No? You said that last year?
1: I think that's from last year.
0: Okay.
1: It's really cool. I mean, it is. I obviously have spent a ton of time in L.A., the growth that happened over, you know, 8 years there, as our family, like my boys were born there, raised there. That's where we made our home. And, on top of that, just grew as a human being. And we kind of, like Sean referenced, like we started with the Rams together and we grew through that. The offense grew, and it was a pleasure to be a part of, like, seeing the offense and what we did grow. It was awesome to see just our lives, grow over 8 years. It's a lot of time, a lot of life lived. And so obviously I have a ton of respect for him and that organization, just the people that are there. So, very cool.
0: Yeah. And, you'll see him 2 out of the last 3 weeks. I honestly thought that was recent, but it doesn't matter, I guess, 'cause he still feels the same way. And you know, he credits you for something like that. Before I let you go, sir, speaking of, branching out, do you see this, mug, this coffee mug? It's missing something. Looks like it's missing some coffee from your shop.
1: Yeah.
0: You and your wife. Look at that. What am I looking at right here?
3: That's cool. Cooper.
1: That's our new shop. Dodo Coffee Co. It's opening up here, really any day now. And, it's going to be fantastic. Rich. After you road trip up here to see it, you go down to Fayetteville, Arkansas, you go there, I got you a cup of coffee. But I will do this. I'll send you some coffee because you do the best dad ever deserves some coffee, just coffee mug.
0: Yeah, hand in hand.
1: I'll make sure to get you some.
0: Now, did you open up this store, this coffee store, because the one that you were going to kicked you out, and this is a spite store? Is this a Cooper Cup coffee spite store? Like,
1: no,
0: like
1: this is something that we just have a passion for coffee. We want to go out and find the best coffee in the world. And like, what would it be like to go out and find the best coffee from the top down, not just quality of the coffee, but also just like how it was sourced, taking care of the people, taking care of the communities that grow the beans, the import the beans, how is it all taken care of?
0: Yeah.
1: And so we just wanted to be like, man, if we could do it, if we'd be the hands-on people doing it, this is what we want to do. And we just have made that come to life.
0: And of course, they're not coffee mugs, they're coffee cups, right? Come on, you haven't thought of that? Did I just come up with that?
1: I've never actually heard of that before.
3: Oh, that you got to, he's got to use that.
0: Oh, yeah, they're not coffee mugs. You got to get a cup
3: of Joe
0: of coffee. Mm. Yeah,
1: this is the first ideas I've ever heard of this. You guys truly,
3: RES Consulting.
0: I don't know. See, I'm trying to, picking up that you're kind of yanking my chain here, because I literally thought it's all about the bean. Where are the beans from?
1: Oh, we're all over Guatemala, Mexico, Ethiopia, Colombia, Brazil. We're all over the place.
0: Okay. So, and is there a website that you can go and get?
1: GotoCoffee.co.
0: Okay.
1: GotoCoffee.co. That's where you find all the good stuff. But Rich, you don't worry about it. I'm gonna send you some stuff.
0: If it's free, it's me, man.
3: Boom.
0: If it's free, it's me. That's what I'll take. Please, seriously. And should I send you a Rich Eisen Show mug? I mean, like, I'm happy to do that. But you must have your own, or it's a cup.
1: Yeah, you're welcome to send me a coffee cup.
0: Okay. Thank you so much, Cooper Cup, ladies and gentlemen. Great to see you, man. Have a great practice, and enjoy your season. If I don't speak to you beforehand, but I'd love to check in with you throughout. I always appreciate it.
1: Yeah, of course, anytime, Rich.
0: You got it. There goes Cooper Cup on the Rich Eisen Show without the cameras of Hard Knocks right here on the Rich Eisen Show. Okay, there he goes.
3: I thought you were onto something, Rich.
4: Yeah,
3: with the cups.
0: I can be gullible sometimes. I literally thought I was giving him something new.
5: You're just excited. It's okay.
0: Coffee cups.
3: I mean, it's the first time you had heard about it.
0: I don't know why I'm getting such a kick out of that.
3: Because it's great.
0: I think he got the spite store reference, don't you think?
3: Yeah, I think.
5: I don't know how you wouldn't.
0: He might not be a Curb fan.
3: Yeah.
0: I don't know.
5: Yeah.
0: That would be horrible. Well, I guess if Jeff Schaefer is the guy behind Curb and with Larry David, and that's his team, I'm sure he knows. Yeah. All right. 844-204-RICH, number to dial. During that conversation, another joint practice injury of significance happened.
5: Brutal.
0: And this one lands on the Houston Texans. That's next. Four downs for the Bears. My phone calls with you. That's coming up next.
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0: 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We're back here on the program. 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While we were talking to Cooper Kupp, Texans and Raiders in their joint practice, Jaden Higgins, his second-year receiver after a terrific rookie season, apparently blew out his knee. It's over.
1: Oh. Yeah, he had left the field yesterday, limped off, you know, saw trainers, went to the cross, et cetera, and, you know, got the news today.
0: Oof. So That's it.
1: Yeah, and then now there's a report that the Texans are going to rest all of their starters for tomorrow's game against the Raiders. DeMeco Ryans changed his mind after this news.
0: Wow. I mean, that's one way to address it, but, man, let me check it out. Because I have a feeling, again, the depth chart is not going to be favorable here because we're waiting on Tank Dell to get back fully healthy, right?
1: Right.
0: I mean, there's Xavier Hutchinson, Nico Collins. Tank Dell is currently listed as questionable on their list behind Higgins' spot. Jalen Knowles still hurt.
1: Yeah.
0: Oh, my word. All right, so
1: Watson's there, you know, obviously.
0: No, I mean, the cupboard's not bare, obviously.
1: But
0: there are two former Texans that are sitting out there waiting for phone calls. One is, you know, a guy who's constantly churning teams, but he's still a receiver that can make some plays for you. Brandon Cooks is sitting out there. Obviously, Stephon Diggs was sitting out there two weeks ago. Keenan Allen was sitting out there as of 2 days ago.
1: Did he sign too early?
0: They're different receivers, but again, if you want to just get receivers in, how about a reunion with DeAndre Hopkins? D-Hop, age 34.
2: He's coaching right now.
0: Sterling Shepard's out there. Tyler Lockett's out there.
1: Interesting.
0: Somebody want to check in on the orthopedist of Tyreek Hill?
1: Dare you twitch in the direction of Brandon Ayuk?
0: Man.
2: Look, man. You might have to do what you got to do. You know what I mean?
0: Good question on all of that.
1: You think I mean, a Super Bowl team?
0: Well, first things first is he's got to report to the San Francisco 49ers. Somebody's got to tell him, you've got to show up.
2: Oh, that's true.
0: That's the first things first. Because he's on a list that requires him to show up first. And I guess he could show up if it's already having a conversation with the Texans. I don't know. That wouldn't be a bad choice right there at all. Because they have otherwise, you know, all I got to just like score three touchdowns, they're going to win most of their football
1: games. I think 20 points a game probably gets it done.
0: That's what I'm saying.
1: For a 12-win season.
0: That's what I'm saying.
2: Three touchdowns.
1: Yeah.
2: Two touchdowns, a couple field goals.
0: So.
1: Man. That's brutal.
0: I mean, that's all right in front of.
1: He was primed for a huge second.
0: Of the Texans here.
1: Oh, I took him in
0: Nick Caserio, our guest from a couple of weeks ago. Sorry?
1: I took him in best ball, so yeah.
0: Yeah, I mean.
1: That's great.
0: That's what I said. I know you sent that to the best ball group. And again, that's a league where you can't replace him.
1: There are no moves.
0: There are no moves. Your team is your team.
1: I'm down a guy.
0: Unless you want. There should be one peremptory to turn the draft back on in case before the season. And if that's the case, John Hamm is still going to keep us waiting.
1: Maybe I'll petition Joe.
0: Because he's too busy making premium television, as he says, to actually choose on time.
1: Prestige, Rich.
0: Prestige television.
1: Prestige television.
0: My bad. Which, by the way, he's not wrong.
1: He's not wrong.
0: Houston Texans, man. That is a significant blow. So the Chargers have lost their center, perhaps, for the season. And Texans have lost wide receiver two.
1: Yep.
0: With all due respect to everyone else for the season.
1: News that Alvin Kamara's out a month.
0: A month, right.
2: I got him.
1: It's just...
0: Man. That's why you don't choose fantasy teams before this until it's time to go.
1: Right.
0: Like last week, I don't get it.
1: Well, when a draft.

0: takes 2 weeks, I guess. You kind of,
1: I guess,
0: you got to do what you got to do.
1: Sure,
2: can't do it when kickoff's going on.
1: So what is that? What is that? That now moves up the depth chart. It moves, Kendre Miller and Devin Neal up a spot.
0: Okay,
1: in New Orleans, where they're fighting with the. Well, actually, they're fighting here in Southern California. It's the Cowboys. Dylan in Manitoba, Canada.
0: Dylan
1: wants to chime in on this program. What's up, sir? North of the border. What's going on, Dylan?
3: Hey.
1: Oh, hey. What's going on?
3: Hi, I was hoping to play the win-loss game for the Eagles.
1: All right. I have questions for you first, though, Dylan.
3: Yeah, what's up?
2: What's up,
1: what
2: Dylan?
1: Is up? How old are you?
3: I am 15.
1: Yeah, you are. Yeah, school's still out for summer up there in Manitoba?
3: It is.
1: Okay.
3: It is, yeah.
1: All right. So my final question is, why are you a Philadelphia Eagle fan up there in Manitoba, Canada?
3: Well, it was just when I was younger, my favorite animal was an eagle, so I just stuck with them.
1: Okay.
3: Pretty much.
1: Okay. Well, it's a good thing you're not a fan of mechanical birds called the Jets. All right, here we go.
2: Or the color brown.
1: You chose. That's another one. All right, here we go. Music for Dylan in Manitoba, Canada. 15-year-old getting ready to have his summer end and go back to school.
2: Let's go, Dylan.
1: What happens when the Commanders visit the Eagles to start the season?
3: We destroy them.
1: Ah.
4: Oh.
1: That's called a win. Now you're at the Titans week two. What happens then?
3: The Titans?
1: Yes, sir. What happens? You visit them.
3: It's going to be a close one, but we're going to get the dub on that one.
1: All right. There you go. Now you're at the Bears on a Monday night.
2: Bears.
3: Ooh, I'm actually going to go to that game.
1: Hey,
3: so
1: hey.
3: That one's a win.
1: Okay, so that's 3-0 now. The Rams visit the Eagles week four.
3: Ooh. Mm-hmm. I think we're going to lose that one.
1: All right.
3: Close.
1: 3-1 now. You're in London to take on the Jaguars. And on, by the way, NFL Network with Dave Pasch, Kurt Warner, and Jason Kelce on the call, as was announced today.
0: Love it.
1: What do you got for me, sir?
3: That one's going to be a win.
1: All right. That's 4-1. Eagles hosting the Panthers.
3: That one is going to be a shocking loss.
1: A shocking loss. That's an adjective.
3: Are
1: you? Do you take honors English up there in Manitoba, using words like?
3: Yes.
1: Okay, very good. You sound like a smart guy. 4-2, Cowboys visit on a Monday night.
3: Oh, it's not even close. We destroy them.
1: Oh,
3: just a beatdown, century.
2: Dylan.
1: Woo! From the mouths of babes. Kids say the darndest things, huh, TJ?
2: Well, I'm sure we'll split.
1: All right.
2: Dylan's smart.
1: 5-2, Eagles at the Commanders.
3: They get us on that one.
1: Okay. 5-3 now. If you're 5-3 after losing to the Commanders, the phone lines are going to be lit in Philadelphia, sir. What happens now when the Giants visit?
3: We beat them. We beat them. Yeah.
1: Okay. And you're now 6-3 home for the Steelers.
3: We're going to beat them in overtime.
1: Oh, in overtime. Yeah. I'm going to write that down.
3: Overtime.
1: 7-3. Thanksgiving in Dallas.
3: Again, we destroy them.
1: Destroy them again.
3: 90-0.
1: 90-0 is the final. I'm writing that down.
0: Put it on the board.
1: You take math up there in Manitoba, honors math?
0: Well, metric system in Canada.
1: Okay, right? Kevin Hart math. Is that was right there. 4, 5, 6, 7. 8-3 at the Cardinals.
3: We get them on that one. We beat them, yeah.
1: 9-3 home for the Colts.
3: We lose that one.
1: Oh. 9-4. It is time for the Seahawks to pay a visit on a Saturday on Fox.
3: We're going to win that one.
1: Oh,
0: higher register.
1: 1, 2, 3, 4, 5, 6, 7, 8, 9, 10, and 4, Christmas Eve against the Texans.
3: I think we're going to win that one, but it's going to be close, but we're going to win that one.
1: 11-4 at the Niners.
3: See, they beat us in the playoffs. We're coming back with a vengeance, so we're going to, destroy them.
1: 12-4, finishing up at the Giants.
3: We got that one. We beat them. Yeah.
1: All right. That is Dylan in Manitoba, 13-4, with an overtime win against the Steelers and a 90-0 victory over the Cowboys on Thanksgiving.
2: That'd be a record.
1: That'd be a record or something, to use a Kenny Mayne phrase.
2: Dylan, make sure you tweet us a picture from that Bears game.
0: Yes, sir.
3: All right, I will try.
1: Okay, man. There you go. Dylan's going to try, guys.
0: Enjoy, dude.
1: He's going to try. Thank you.
2: So we can
1: 15
2: ask.
1: Years old.
0: Love it.
1: Decides to spend perhaps the final Wednesday prior to the school season.
2: Hanging with us.
1: Depends on when it all starts up there in Manitoba. Hanging with us, to troll on you, TJ, and your Cowboys.
2: I don't think that's a troll. I think in his heart he believed that. It's not going to happen.
1: By the way, if they start 3-0 and then lose three of their next five.
2: Oh, the story is.
1: Oh, boy. Unlike the Kong O'Donkey. But then he's got them winning eight of their last nine to finish up strong.
0: My man Dylan still has some days left. School doesn't start in Manitoba till after Labor Day.
1: Okay. My God, I feel for Dylan's parents then. we'll be there for you, Mr. and Mrs. Dylan's.
2: Just put them in front of the radio.
1: We're here for you.
2: Walk away.
1: We're here for you.
0: September 8th.
1: Oh, my God.
0: Get it on.
1: Please tell me Cage goes back to school before.
0: Cage is back on Monday.
1: Damn straight.
2: Why you guys say it like that?
1: Oh, my God. TJ, you have no
0: needs
1: idea.
0: To go back
2: I have an idea.
0: Although there was a camel at his camp yesterday. He was pumped.
1: Us and the back ends of summer, we parents, we are in survive and advance mode, like we're the five seed in the tournament. My God.
2: Well, the four Daniel seed.
1: Jeremiah coming up here on the Rich Eisen Show. No, we're.
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5: I can't believe the deal we got on these seats for the game.
6: Wow, they must be pretty high up here. 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
1: Damn, it's kind of right. It's kind of right.
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30: 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Plus, your phone calls, latest news, and more. And now, it's Rich Eisen.
1: Hour number two of the Rich Eisen Show is on the air. Great chat with Cooper Kupp in hour one. Jordan Love, hour three. Let's kick off hour number two with one of my favorites. He's a happy camper because football is right around the corner. And his Padres have won 8 of 10. And I was just as happy watching Fernando Tatis just stick it to the Mets last night as if I was a Padre fan. Ladies and gentlemen, Daniel Jeremiah back.
2: DJ.
1: Oh, man. How are you, Daniel? What's up, DJ?
32: Life is good. I mean, I think you could stretch that out a little bit further, too. I think we're like 17-5 or 17-6, something like that. I mean, who's counting?
1: Well, but, I mean, if the Braves can catch the Dodgers, we got ourselves at what it looks like, if I'm not mistaken, is
32: baby.
1: A wild
32: Give
1: card
32: a three
1: series
32: gamer.
1: Up here in Chavez Ravine, right? Isn't that way it would
32: Yeah,
1: would
32: I mean, go? I mean... I would feel pretty good about it considering Ooh. I think Brockman's might be their closer by the time we get to that point the time of the season.
1: Do you, right. What horn would we use to herald your bullpen entrance?
2: Because
1: the trumpets would be taken.
2: Yeah, the trumpets are off the board.
1: Trombones? Sad trombones?
2: Sad trombones.
1: Womp womp as he comes out of the pen. It really doesn't have the same.
32: I got to be careful even invoking Brockman's name the way the Red Sox are playing. I better just leave him alone.
2: Thank you.
32: Good night.
2: Thank you, DJ.
32: They
2: Respect.
32: Are white hot.
2: Respect.
32: White hot.
1: Not anymore. More, right?
2: Oh, really? Did you have you watched the last couple of games?
1: Okay. Oh, last couple of games. Okay. Yeah. Anyway, Daniel, let's jump into it, man.
32: Yeah.
1: What a bummer for the Chargers to lose their center for what it appears to be, you know, for a long period of time. I mean, nobody's saying it yet, but it looks like Tyler Biotish is going to be out for a long time, if not the season, DJ. What does that mean to everything the Chargers have been building towards so far here?
32: Well, I mean, it's brutal for him individually too. I mean, like he comes in, gets a nice 3-year contract. He's a perfect fit in this Mike McDaniel scheme. It was an issue for this team the last couple of years. And I would argue last year, Rich, even with the tackles going down with Slater and Alt, the center position was even more of an issue for this team last year. They just did not have good play there. So, you know, the good news for the Chargers, if you're looking for good news here, is that Joe Ortiz in the front office, you know, realizing this was a major issue for them last year, they go out and sign Biotis, but then they double down. They go in the draft and get Jake Slaughter, who played center in college. That's what, you know, most teams, you know, evaluated him as going to the next level. And they were even thinking into the future of, okay, we can play him at guard for a couple years. And then when Biotis is done, we could slide him over to center. Now, obviously, this is accelerated. But you've got a guy in Jake Slaughter that's played a ton of football in college, and they took in the second round. That's a good scheme fit. So you're in a good spot there. And then, as in all these camps, Rich, you get some gems. I mean, they have an undrafted free agent out of Fresno State who I did not even write or watch because he wasn't recommended to me. But it's Spomer, Jacob Spomer. And I always, when I see Spomer, for some reason, I think of Mike Siever's best friend from Growing Pains, but it's a different name.
1: Excellent.
32: But he's played nice. Well and is a good fit in this scheme as well. So I think in years past, an injury to the offensive line for the Chargers was a death knell. I do think that they've done a good job of acquiring some depth.
1: All right. So then that's good news in that respect. And let's hope Biotis isn't done for the year. But that said, there are some reinforcements. That said, How would this affect what McDaniel is cooking there right now, Daniel?
32: I don't think it will. I think that this is a run game that is about the athleticism of the offensive line. It's a zone run game. It's a lot of perimeter runs. So it's just getting going laterally and your athletic based more than a power based offense. So like this, you know, this those two guys I just mentioned, probably not great fits with Greg Roman in a downhill gap scheme run system that they've had in the past. But in this system, you can go with more athletic players. And I think when you have the tackles on there, you keep those guys healthy. Although they also got a kid in Travis Burke, who's a rookie tackle that's looked really, really good. But when you have Slater and Alt healthy, that's going to be what drives this thing. That's going to be what protects Justin Herbert. And that's going to be what drives the run game.
1: And how has it looked with McDaniel's offense now installed and being executed from what you've seen?
32: Yeah, I mean, look, in the preseason, you didn't see the real guys. We'll see the real guys in this one for at least a series, I think. We'll see the starters. But you could see offensively how it's going to flow, which is a lot more on-time throws. When I was out there at training camp watching Herbert, you know, it was a lot of, you know, get to the top of your drop, back foot, and the ball's gone, which is going to really, you know, preserve him through games and throughout the season. And then you also have the movement stuff, which you got a chance to see, you know, with Trey Lance and DJU in their first preseason game against the Texans. And then I was not there yesterday, but by all public accounts and talking to some folks that were there, I mean, that's a good 49ers team, and it sounds like the Chargers kind of did what they wanted to do offensively. So the early returns are very positive.
1: Okay, and just watching Harbaugh and McDaniel operate together, you got a good story?
32: Oh, I've got something that I'm keeping an eye on. Mm-hmm. That I was told that there have been some glasses that have been ordered for Jim that McDaniel has ordered for him. I don't know when they come in,
1: okay,
32: and I don't know when he rocks them, but I, you know, Harbaugh, I think, is a little superstitious too. I could see this evolving where you start winning some games and now you just keep adding from the Mike McDaniel wardrobe over to Jim as this thing really gets going. But that's a good first step when you start with the glasses. I think that's the first place I would start if I was going to try and adopt the wardrobe.
1: All right, over under on the number of consecutive wins and win streak it would take to see Capri khakis. What's the number?
32: I think that's a handful. I think you got to get to your second hand. I think that's, you got to get to five, and then you pull the pants up a little bit.
1: I think you got to get to the third hand, man. I think you got to get to double-digit wins for him to be pulling out the Capri.
32: Jim could pull it off, man. He's still, I mean, he's in great shape. He's fit. Like he could make it work. I'm telling you.
1: And so Herbert unlocked to the point of, listen, I do a four down segment in previewing each team on this show. The Chargers one is, it's time for Herbert to win a playoff game, man. Like, that's really what it's all about. Because I feel like the Chargers are going to get to mid-January. And the question is, could they possibly get a home game, which means a division win? And do they need that? Because, I mean, they went to Houston, turnovers galore, one and done them there. The Patriots in the cold, you know, that didn't work out. One and done them there. it's time, right? I mean, like, that's the question here for the Chargers, DJ.
32: No, I 100%. I mean, that's the next step that they need to take collectively. And part of that, and everybody says, everybody always makes excuses for the Chargers. And I'm like, well, I mean, how many teams get there without their tackles? Like, when you take two all-pro level tackles and remove them, and you get the tar kicked out of you the entire season,

0: and you still drag the team to the playoffs. Like, there is something to be said for that. I would love to see him get to that point and be healthy and have a, you know, their whole entourage together offensively to see what they can do. But, you know, look, everybody has injuries, so I don't want to go too far into that, but you're right. I mean, I don't think they would run from that. They know they need to not only get there, but they got to make some noise when they do get to the playoffs. And I think this is their best shot. I do think this is the best roster that they've had, you know, since Jim Harbaugh has been there, for sure. And with Joe Ortiz, they have more depth. So they're going to be able to withstand some injuries that are inevitably going to pop up. But it's got to, you know, I'm telling you, man, it's been McDaniel. It's been Herbert. People, you know, want to know about the Harbaugh McDaniel thing. And I'm sitting here going, guys, at the end of the year, we might be sitting here going, like, why weren't we talking about Omarion Hampton this whole time? Like, he just led the league in rushing. Like, that is within its grasp. I know they've got other backs that they like, but I'm telling you, dude, this guy, he is so explosive and so physical. And you can show the clip. I mean, I'm sure you guys have seen the clip from the Niners thing. I mean, it was like a windshield and a bug when they tried to fit him up in the hole. That did not go well.
1: Yeah, I saw the clips yesterday.
2: He winning,
1: dominating
2: the rushing title, huh? Yeah,
0: yeah. I think this team is built to run the ball. I think this is the most creative run game designer in Mike McDaniel. You've got, I would argue, the most talented tackle duo in the NFL. You've got the threat of a passing game with Justin Herbert at all times, so you're not going to see as many heavy boxes. And you've got a back who's 225, 230 pounds. You know, who runs low 4.4, high 4.3, and, you know, hates to be tackled. I was around a shorter version of Omarion Hampton when I was with the Baltimore Ravens, and his name was Jamal Lewis, and I was there when he ran for 2,000 yards. So this guy is, there's a reason he was picked where he is, and he's perfectly situated in this scheme.
2: All right. Daniel Jeremiah here on the Rich Eisen
0: Show. Is that a power statement? Well, I don't know.
2: No,
0: maybe.
2: Dude, that's called a take, but it's also an informed one. I mean, you got boots on the ground there, being in the radio booth for the Chargers as you are. So you just gave us somebody to look for that we're not talking about. What do you got for me in terms of teams that we're not talking about that we should be talking about going into the season, Daniel?
0: Yeah. You know, what's funny is that the team that I've been thinking about a lot recently is another team I used to work for, which is the Philadelphia Eagles. I mean, I feel like, and part of it's because you've got the Seahawks win the Super Bowl and they're on Hard Knocks. Obviously the Rams and what they've done and Myles Garrett and potentially Aaron Donald to go along with all the other offseason moves they've made. Like, they are front and center, front of mind here. You think about the 49ers and, you know, getting their key guys back healthy. I feel like there's been some discussion there. And the Cowboys have had a major, major upgrade on their defensive personnel. We've obviously always going to focus on them, but that's a legit team. And I feel like everybody's just kind of forgotten about the Philadelphia Eagles. And I look at their roster and I look at where they are up front on the offense and defensive line. I know Grenard's a little dinged up right now, but this is still a very good team. I'm a believer in Jalen Hurts. I think this thing with Mannion is going to be something that gets better throughout the whole season. You still got Saquon Barkley back there. I mean, a talented, talented roster, Rich. It just feels like for a team that's, you know, won some Super Bowls and been in Super Bowls, like, man, I haven't heard anything. Nobody talking about them.
2: What about an AFC team that nobody's talking about that we should be hearing about?
0: Well, I mean, there's been talk about them. I hear out there, but the Bengals, to me, it's, they are the team that when you just look at them, and if it all goes well, you can see how they could get to the finish line. I love Burrow so much. He needs to stay healthy. They've solved a lot of those offensive line problems over the last couple years. I like what they've done defensively. Dexter Lawrence, there's only a couple guys like him in the entire league. You know, you could say like Vita Vea would be another one, but there's very few guys with that size, that power, that can impact both the run game and the pass game. So I thought that was an astute move by them to trade that pick and go get him. They have to be better on that side of the ball. I think they will be. And, you know, Joe Burrow, and you get yourself in a playoff environment, in a playoff game, Rich, him and Ja'Marr Chase out there, that's going to be a tough one to stop.
2: Well, I mean, again, I don't know what to read into preseason action. He connects with Ja'Marr Chase against the Lions right off the bat and then gets sacked twice, you know, and he's taking hits again. And then he shows up in his postgame press conference with the old "I work here" hat, you know, and we're trying to wonder, like, is it "I work here" or I work here.
0: I wore that jacket on my first date with my wife. It was a good move. Yeah. I felt good about it at the time. It was a linen jacket, and then it didn't hold up in the pictures. He

0: pulls it off a little bit better than I did back in 1997. Yeah, not good.
1: No, but in all seriousness, though, I mean, the protection is what it's all about with him, right? In the same way that
0: they were better last year there, Rich. Okay. I thought their issues were way more defensively than offensive line base. So I know it's the preseason. I tweeted out the other day, which got people fired up, you know, both ways. But like, look, the preseason can be a liar here. So let's not don't get too high. Don't get too low. Mm-hmm. It's just getting your work in and let's get to the regular season.
1: That said, Jeremiah Love, brother. I mean, he jumped off. He jumped literally. But off the screen figuratively. Right. I mean, people are saying, mentioned Adrian Peterson comparisons. Daniel, what do you think?
0: Well, I've never shook the hand of Jeremiah Love, but I'm going to say he doesn't get to that level of grip strength and foremost.
1: Whenever I shook Adrian Peterson's hand back in the day, it felt like I had a blood pressure cuff put on my arm. Like you could have, 120 over 80.
0: Well, see, the first time I shook his hand was at the combine when he was coming into the draft process.
1: Yes.
0: So this is before word had gotten out. Like after a while, that word circulated, you're going to want to go with the fist bump on that one. That would caught me off guard a little bit. It was a very aggressive and very violent handshake. But look, he is electric. He's explosive. There's kind of a little bit of that a little herky jerkiness to him that reminds you of Adrian. Adrian kind of had that little style. So I see some stylistic similarities there. But Adrian Peterson was just bigger and stronger, you know, so they're a little bit different from that standpoint. But man, this dude is dynamic. He's explosive. Maybe don't need 14 touches in preseason game one, but I think you could see what this could look like here for this offense. And I'll be honest with you, speaking of the Cardinals, watching all these rookie quarterbacks, you go back and watch that Hall of Fame game. I would make a strong case that, again, we're not overreacting to preseason. But if in baseball, we're all baseball fans, you guys hear scouting term hitterish. Like this guy just looks kind of hitterish. He just looks comfortable. Beck looked very quarterbackish. Like he looked very comfortable, looked like he's played a lot of football. Just the way his eyes were working, his feet were connected. He was driving the ball. He could layer the ball. He just, you know, it was, again, don't overreact to it. But just looking at it, I'm like, this guy, you can tell. You know, when I watched him at Georgia, I thought, is this going to be like a Carson Palmer type player early on in his career? That's kind of the trend line he was on. And it obviously took kind of a interesting path to Miami, but had a great year there last year. And I think where they got him was good value. And he looked good, man.
1: All right. Sports talk radio question then. Who gets to start first, all things being equal, not injury related, Beck or Fernando Mendoza? Daniel?
0: Oof. I'll say Beck. And I know, look, I saw some really good things from Mendoza, and I know he's been getting some first team reps. To me, it feels like that's even the smart move if he's not going to be the starter, is just let's try and load him up early in this process, get him as much work as we can. And then I just don't know if you're going to deviate this quickly off of your plan, which had been we want to sit him, we want to rest him, we want him to see the game from the sideline, and that's the Mahomes plan, and it seemed like that was the plan that's been articulated by everybody in that organization. So you know, maybe it's just too tempting. He's so talented and so gifted that you rush him out there, but I'm going to hold them at their word there and say that still gets us to at least the midway point of the season. I think we see Beck before them.
1: Okay. What did you make of Mendoza's first go around? And then I don't know if you saw a soundbite from yesterday's practice, where he was just so, you know, did you hear his post-game?
0: I didn't see it.
1: We've got to play it for you because it's just an instant classic. This was him after getting some time with the ones for the seemingly first time in the joint practice with the Texans.
2: Be able to get some reps with the ones against the superstars on their defense. And then obviously their twos are fantastic as well. We got so much work, whether it was move the ball, first down, third down, red zone, 2 minute. There were so many situations, and I believe overall it was a positive day. There were plays that I loved and plays that I wish I had back, but in reality, that's a lie. I wish I didn't have them back because it's a growing experience, and it's practice. It's practice, and this is what I love, and it's just a beautiful day to play football here, and I'm so happy. I have so many things to learn from today.
0: God, I love it. He reminds me of the nice professor. That's who he reminds me of. The nice professor after a test. Hey, I've graded the test. Some of you did quite well. Some of you not so good. But I'm telling you, you guys, let's just stick with it. We have study group opportunities for you outside of class. We're gonna learn together. We're gonna grow. And if you did well, that's great. If you didn't, it's fine. We're gonna be okay. Like, he just reminds me of that nice professor. He might have given you a D, but you want to shake his hand and wish him a nice weekend on the way out of class.
1: We thought he's the quarterback of Sesame Street. You know what I mean? Like, that's, you know what I mean? That's what he said. He's just, he's so earnest.
0: He's a gem.
1: I know. And I can't wait to one day, because he's going to get out there. I can't wait for him to one day, you know, be the guy there. And it's, and he owns the offense and owns the Raiders, and he just owns maybe other teams. That's the way it feels. And that's why you got to wonder, like, why not just give it a whirl? You know what I mean? That seems to be landing on a lot of mindsets these days, but Cousins is still there for a reason, as you point out, you know?
0: Yeah. I think to me, it's having the opportunity to learn the offense well enough and learn defenses well enough that you have the answers to protect yourself. You know, this offensive line, and obviously Linderbaum comes over, but they're still wanting in some areas, and they need to get better, Rich. And I think when you're a veteran, you just know how to protect yourself. And I'm not talking about how you brace for a hit. I'm talking about being able to slide protections, be able to understand where pressure's coming from, and just want him to be in a position when he does get out there that he can protect himself. So that's why I feel like there's no rush. I don't really view this as a playoff caliber team this year. The most important thing for the Raiders this year is that the Fernando Mendoza train is on the tracks and headed in the right direction once we finish the year.
1: Lastly, let's finish with the quarterback chosen between Mendoza and Carson Beck, and that's Ty Simpson. What to read into his 21 of 25 palooza in Kansas City in his first preseason action? DJ.
0: Yeah, he was good, man. I thought it was a combination. They did a really nice job of getting him comfortable early in the game. I'm always a fan of offensive coordinators that let you see the ball go through the hoop a few times to get yourself into a rhythm. They did that. It was a lot of boots, working the flats early. And then I thought as the game went along, you saw, you know, more of the graduate level stuff. You saw him fit a ball in the seam. You saw him surveying the field, you know, much more so than he was early on. So I thought it was impressive how he played. It was very solid. It was very consistent, but I also think they did a wonderful job of setting him up for success. And man, it's just, it's a reminder, Rich, of when you're evaluating players, and the skill set is important, but man, the fit is everything. And if you're Ty Simpson and you could pick a place and a person to play for, to call plays, and to sit behind Matthew Stafford for what we assume is going to be a couple years, like, I mean, that's Christmas. He couldn't have found himself in a better spot.
1: Do you think at the end of the day that Les Snead and Sean McVay will be comfortable having him backing up Matthew Stafford for an otherwise Super Bowl ready and Super Bowl favorite Rams team? What do you think?
0: To me, Stetson Bennett, I've seen him do this stuff that he did in the preseason. I've seen Stetson Bennett do that live in person several times. I think Stetson Bennett understands this thing. He's, you know, he can get you through a stretch of games if you needed to. I would be of the idea of let's keep three and go that route. But, you know, hey, maybe they want to save a roster spot and they decide to see if they could get Stetson Bennett down. I don't know that they'd be able to get him down to the practice squad without him getting claimed. So I would lean towards three. I know a lot of teams don't want to do that, but where they are right now, I mean, it'll say a lot. If they end up making Ty the number two with their expectations for this season going into the fall, that'll tell you that he is way ahead of schedule, in my opinion.
1: Daniel Jeremiah, you the man. Thanks again, pal. Let's chat again real soon. And, you know, may your team beat the Mets again. What?
0: So if this is the screen and that's the fence, so his hand went about this high up above the wall when he brought that back.
1: Yeah, out of frame. Yeah. Out of frame.
0: Yeah, he was right. He was right here. Right here. And then he brought it in. And then he flipped the ball into his other hand. He's just so cool, man.
3: DJ, I would say there were two Mets fans sitting right there. Of all times for them not to interfere. I mean, they could have just reached over and snatched the ball.
1: Yeah, neither were named Jeffrey or Mayer. Yeah. So we'll see. Thank you,
0: Daniel. At least Soto played well. All right, see you guys.
1: That's it. Oh, wow. Mic drop. There he goes. Daniel Jeremiah with the rest of his Wednesday. Okay. Chargers is going to be all right. Everybody just take a breath. Take a beat.
4: Chill.
1: See how it goes. Sergeant Slaughter, he's coming into town to be the center. Let's take a break. 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

0: stupid.
1: Our radio audience is back. We just celebrated on the TV side, if you will, celebrate it. On this date in 2009, Shark Tank debuted for the first time. And we just showed the 2017 clip that we have every now and then. We show it because it's one of my favorite clips. Hoskins knows it makes me laugh every time. 2017, when Kevin O'Leary, Mr. Wonderful, was here in studio, and we were like, how do we get set for this? And we insisted that you pitch him.
0: Yeah.
1: So we set up a microphone to the right of Chris and made you stand up
0: like
1: and pitch him like you're on Shark Tank.
0: Yeah.
1: And he, as he said, completely eviscerated your idea. I don't know what my favorite part of this is now, subsequently, is the fact that you didn't want to do it.
0: I didn't want
1: to. And we basically hectored you into doing it.
0: Yeah.
1: And then we got the result we wanted, which is in totally destroying you and leaving you in, you know, a fetal position in a way.
0: I didn't care.
1: I know that. But that was fun for us.
0: It was.
1: Or is it now subsequently one of my favorites because the app that you pitched him that he totally pooped on does, in fact, exist now?
0: Exactly. It's like...
2: But it existed then.
0: No, it didn't. Not in its form of what I had,
1: you know,
0: like, evolved.
1: And so he could,
0: that
1: you could have more boats now. Like, if he actually goes, you know what, that's a good idea, and he actually invest. We were wondering, what if he actually invested? What if he's actually like, you and I need to talk?
0: He said that someone else might have invested in the idea after you guys didn't listen.
1: That one I don't remember.
0: Yeah,
1: that.
0: After he was walking off, he's like, one of the other ones may have. Yeah, you see?
1: No. I don't think he did that.
0: You weren't listening.
1: I was absolutely listening. I was standing here the entire time, and I do not recall.
0: After he was walking off.
1: I was like, oh. Chris, help me out on this one. There's not a chance.
2: This reeks of post Family Feud. You know, Steve actually said that was a good guess, and
0: he did,
2: and it should have been on the board.
0: He did.
1: I don't believe that one either. You know, if only Cuban was here.
0: I sucked on Family Feud. I'll admit it. Okay. I was terrible.
2: We love you, Mike.
0: I can admit it. I'm bad.
1: I've got a power rankings, then we'll get some more of your phone calls at 844-204-RICH. My power rankings of NFL game wreckers. I've got 10 of them, and it's brought to you by SoFi.
3: This is my
1: power rankings. All right, these are my power rankings of NFL game wreckers brought to you by SoFi. And just like most valuable player as an award, it's always subjective. It's always like, what do you consider valuable? What is valuable? I mean, at the end of the day, is your metric, well, if you remove that player from the team, that just shows you how effed they would be without such a player, thus he has value or she has value. Right? It's just, you see it. And in terms of game wreckers, I'm going with the game goes one way. One snap, two snaps, three snaps with this player on the field later. And he in the National Football League has wrecked the game for you. Blown it open for his team. And I'm going to start with two guys who did not have great for them 2025 seasons. These people are going to be, in my estimation, Hall of Famers one day. One of them might raise your eyebrows on that. But this guy at number 10 is the king of his team is struggling a little bit. He comes in over the edge. Sack, force, fumble, and perhaps fumble recovery, if not maybe even for a touchdown. Trifectas, superfectas, whatever you want to go. I'm putting TJ Watt here. He is a game wrecker of the first A++ variety, and I kind of think he's going to show up with a bit of a shoulder chip this year. What do you think? In Western Pennsylvania. I'm putting him number 10, and while we're staying in that state, I'm going to go east here. And, you know, when you got a 2,000-yard, you know, campaign, possibly, and you're crushing everybody, and you're the offensive player of the year going away, then the next year you barely crack 1,000 yards and you're not the same guy in terms of wrecking the game. I'm still putting Saquon on my list. I can't quit him. I mean, just ask a Los Angeles Ram fan if he can wreck a game. 1 second, you think, okay, we're back in this game. We got that. We're high registered. See you later. See ya. Wouldn't want to be ya. Did it in Los Angeles. Did it in Philadelphia snow. And those are two that didn't have such a great season last year that I'm still putting on my game records list. Number eight is the reigning offensive player of the year. He didn't finish up strong, but for the first 12, 13 weeks of last season, he kind of won himself an offensive player of the year award, and I'm putting Jackson Smith and Jigba here. And I have to put somebody from the defending Super Bowl champs here.
2: That's
1: I was thinking
2: you
1: of,
2: definitely do.
1: No, it's not just, honestly, like, I know he didn't have a big Super Bowl either. And that'll be something to keep an eye on for their title defense here. I was thinking of putting the entire Seahawks defense here. But I reserve one of my 10 spots for a fence sit, and that's coming up shortly. Okay. Because, you know, for me to say I can't choose one from the Seahawks defense. I mean, DeMarcus Lawrence would be that guy. Remember how many times he would just wreck the game out of nowhere? Just to name one, but I'm putting JSN, tipping the cap to the defending Super Bowl champs and the reigning offensive player of the year. Number seven is another guy who really, I gave him an all-pro vote. I'm putting Max Crosby here. I'm putting the Condor here.
2: Yeah.
1: He can wreck the game on you. Boy, I'd love to see him do it again for the Raiders, certainly since he could have been a Raven. This is why the Ravens said, we'll give you two ones. But I'm putting Max Crosby here at seven. And then number six, I have to put someone from the Texans defense on here. I'm putting Will Anderson here.
2: Yeah, you are.
1: Coming around the edge. See ya. Game over. I'm going to call my shot and say it happens twice this year, at least. Ooh. For the Texans. $50 million a year. And, there's a reason why they paid him $50 million a year, and we need to see it from the quarterback before they hit that number, maybe. I shouldn't say that since I don't know the actual details of their conversations.
2: Oof.
1: Will Anderson Jr. is an absolute beast of the first variety. Let's get to my top five. Here's my fence sit. I couldn't choose one or the other. I just couldn't. So number five is B. Jameer Gibsonson. Or Gibbonson.
2: That sounds like the Key and Peele player.
1: Yeah, you know what I mean? Right, a Key and Peele para?
2: B. Jameer Gibson.
1: B. Jameer Gibbonson.
2: You know what I mean?
1: Okay. Well, one went to Texas. What? Texabama? So where they went?
2: Texabama University.
1: Careful. B. Jameer Gibbonson.
2: B. Jameer.
1: I couldn't choose. Because I don't want to leave anybody else out.
2: That's
1: from
2: funny.
1: Above.
2: That's funny. I like that.
1: Okay. I'm going to take both running backs right there. Number five. That's my fence sit. Number four, I'm putting Puka here. This guy's a game wrecker. Just out of the blue. Let's go around. Let's have an end around. Let's have a 50-50 ball. Let's have him go across the middle and then gone. Like, see ya. Finished. Game over. And it looked like that was the case in Seattle last year in overtime. In that game with that two-point conversion that Seattle fans love to poke Rams fans with, and rightfully so. But don't forget, Puka scored that one first. And then the Seahawks marched right down the field, scored. And Mike McDonald's like, screw it, we're going for two. So Puka's four. But I can't have him as the top receiver. I'm putting Ja'Marr Chase three. Let's not forget.
2: Yeah.
1: Let's not forget who this guy is, right?

0: No doubt.
1: He is a game wrecker. And then he'll just collect receptions, and it's just like, how many times when Burrow finds him when healthy, or Jake Browning did, or Flacco did, right? Where it's just like, is anybody aware that Jamar Chase is out on the field? Like, like
2: why is he open? Why is he getting free releases? Why?
0: And then he's gone. Then he just goes 80 yards.
1: Right.
0: Yeah.
1: So I'm putting him here. Two, I'm putting a quarterback on the list, and it's Josh Allen.
3: Ooh, of course.
1: He's just a game wrecker. A game wrecker. When it first started, because it was timely in terms of the pop culture reference, called him the Mandalorian quarterback. You know, this is the way. Impenetrable. Never takes his helmet off, you know? Has a code of honor. Has different weapons to beat you, whether it's rockets or it's,
2: right,
1: you know, freaking lasers, you know what I mean? Fire. Whatever it is, he's got it, and he's going to blow torch you or take you out, and he's a game wrecker.
2: He's the Bills' all-time leading rusher for touchdowns. That's crazy.
1: I know. He has next to him, or behind him, depending on the formation, the guy who led the league in rushing, and he had the same number of rushing touchdowns as the league leader in rushes, 14. They had 28 on the ground last year in the end zone just for those two guys alone. One of them's a league-leading rusher, and the other one's a quarterback handing it to him or flipping it to him. Come on. Number one's Myles Garrett. End of story. Okay?
2: Yep.
1: Which is why everybody's talking about the Rams are going to win the Super Bowl this year, and everybody accuses me of watching Overreaction Monday that I'm a Rams fan now. Niner fans are very upset with me right now. Seahawks fans, too. And by the way, this just shows you how crazy it is. If Aaron Donald comes back, it's Miles Donald. It's Aaron Garrett, you know? That's what's so stupid about the possibility of this happening. Is he back yet? He's not.
2: Nope.
1: But Miles Garrett is a game wrecker, number one game wrecker in the National Football League.
2: Hard to argue.
1: And those are my power rankings of NFL game wreckers, brought to you by SoFi. Get your money right. Anybody? Bueller? I mean, obviously, there's so many other running backs you could choose, and you could choose other wide receivers.
2: Sure.
1: Defensive ends. I didn't choose one of those, you know, Derwin James.
2: Yeah, no secondary.
1: Kyle Hamilton, Christian Gonzalez.
2: Right.
1: It's tough to wreck a game.
2: Right.
1: Like, when those guys, well, certainly corners, like Patrick Surtain, or back in the day, Sauce.
2: Well, we probably would have put Ed Reed and Troy on this list, though, right? You flip a game with a pick six.
3: Those guys truly wrecked games, too.
1: Yeah, I know. Especially Polamalu, because he wrecked games from places he wasn't supposed to be.
3: He would fly.
1: It's just like, you're not supposed to be there. Yeah. Well, how are you wrecking the game from there?
2: Ed would purposely line up in the wrong spot.
1: Right, yes. And Ed would he would wreck the game by picking it off and then pitching it.
2: Lateraling it to Ed, you know what I mean? Lewis or something.
1: So maybe so. I just don't know. I just couldn't find it. Like, who am I taking off? I guess it could have taken off, you know, first couple guys, but TJ Watt, he's the king of, like, the Steelers are losing momentum here. That's, they can't score. They're not doing this. They're not doing it. Oh, here comes TJ Watt around the edge.
2: Game over.
1: It happened all the time. It still does.
3: I mean, I like your list. Obviously.
1: It didn't sound like he liked the list.
2: It did not.
3: I did like it, but you just, okay. You excluded Caleb Downs, you know?
1: I honestly thought, you go, where's Micah?
3: Well, he's not mine on my team
1: anymore. Okay, got it.
3: Yeah, I still have love, but.
1: He can wreck it. Micah's a game wrecker. He can.
3: Micah.
1: So, that's the only one I was thinking, like, what do I do here? But TJ Watt's done it longer, I think. I don't know.
3: Well, Micah or
2: Mike
3: Caleb?
2: Hoskins with a blow here.
1: What are you saying?
2: He goes, he's got to be on the field to wreck a game.
3: That's true.
1: You know
3: we
1: what?
3: We don't know when we're going to see him.
2: Dang. I mean, that's cold, but it's, you know, kind of true.
1: Mm-hmm.
3: It's true.
1: 844-204-RICH, eager to take your thoughts on the subject matter. 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
1: Back here on the Rich Eisen.
0: Ooh!
1: 844-204-RICH is the number to dial. We got some phone calls. We're going to take in a second here.
0: I'm going to be a farmer.
1: You really want to adopt a...
2: I'm with TJ.
0: Why not?
1: An olive oil tree, and then they take pictures, and it grows, and they follow it, and then they harvest the oil and send it to you in a...
3: Okay.

0: Yeah.
1: We need to figure this out because the site that TJ sent, right, there's three options. You can get one tree.
0: One tree.
1: You can get your own family grove, which is three trees, or you can get a private orchard, which is 10. Now, there's only four of the orchard left, 10 of the family, and 30 individual trees.
0: 33.
1: So we need to decide what we're going to do. And there's 5 hours left for this harvest.
0: That's why I figured that we could adopt three. It's not 10, but you know.
1: I think three is good.
0: Yeah.
1: Personalized olive tree adoption certificate. Your name is displayed on the trees. We can get custom labeled olive oil bottles.
0: Yes. Okay.
1: 6 liters of our own olive oil, 4 quarterly shipments, and seasonal grove updates.
2: Just give me one tree. No, we don't need any more.
0: See, that's...
2: Just give me one tree.
0: It's not enough olive oil. Just give me, that's why we were going to do three.
1: Yeah. I think we do.
2: Guys, do whatever you want to do.
0: Rich is like...
2: Go ahead. Do whatever you want. Ryan in Florida.
0: We're going to.
2: What's up, Ryan?
0: We had every intention.
2: You there, Ryan?
3: Yes. Hi, Rich.
2: What's going on,
0: you want,
2: man?
0: A tree?
4: Ryan, you want another tree?
3: No, thank you.
2: No.
0: Okay. Okay.
2: Ryan's got sense of. He's got a good sense. What do you want to do, Ryan? What do you want to talk about?
3: I would like to do the win loss for my Jacksonville. Win loss for the Jacksonville Jaguars, please.
2: Okay. I don't have. Has anybody done this yet? I don't have a single one.
1: I can take a look too.
2: Give me the music. Give me something. Jacksonville Jaguars, Ryan in Florida, win-loss game. What happens when they open up against the Browns at home?
3: That is a win.
2: Now you're at Denver.
3: Loss.
1: Smoked them last year.
2: You smoked them last year. Now you're home for the Patriots.
3: Win.
1: Ooh.
2: Now you're 2-1 at the Bengals.
3: Win.
2: You're heading to London 3-1 to take on the Eagles in Tottenham.
3: That would be a close loss.
2: 3-2. Now you're in your true home. The house that Shad Khan owns against the Texans in Wembley.
3: Win.
2: 4-2 after a bye, home for the Colts.
3: Win.
2: 5-2 at the Ravens on a Thursday night.
3: That is a close loss.
2: 5-3 at the Titans.
3: Win.
2: 6-3 at the Giants.
3: Win.
2: Got the Titans at home right away.
3: Win.
2: 8-3 at the Bears.
3: Colts win.
2: 9-3 home for the Steelers on a Monday night.
3: Win.
2: 10-3 at the Texans.
3: Loss.
2: 10-4 at the Cowboys. Ooh.
3: Close win.
2: Now, by the way, that's on Sunday night. 11-4 home for the Commanders.
3: Win.
2: 12-4 at the Colts.
3: Win.
2: Okay. That's a 13-4 follow-up season. Ryan in Florida right there.
1: Okay.
2: That would be an outstanding follow-up to last year.
1: Yeah.
2: Hey, man, that if they are as good as we think they can be, right? That game at Dallas 2 days after Christmas on Sunday night will be a big, huge football game. For both. Both are going to need it. Both are going to need that one. For real. And Liam Cohen bringing his Jaguars into Jerry's house.
1: That's going to be fun.
2: I mean, if the Cowboys and the Jaguars are as good as they possibly can be, and we think they are, that is a sneaky big one. And then, you know, I found that fascinating. They're playing the Houston Texans in Wembley, their home game against Houston, they're putting in London. That's a big one, too, man. Normally, you know, it's like a game like taking on Philadelphia or somebody at a conference, you know, or somebody in conference that they're, you know, going to have to beat. But that's a big, huge AFC South game in Wembley, which, again, is their own. That's their home stadium in a way. They play in Tottenham every year now, and they play in Wembley the week after that, and that's going to be an advantage. Let me see who Houston plays the week before.
1: Man, that pre-bye schedule is tough. I know there's two of the games in Wembley, but man.
2: Okay. So Houston's in Tennessee. And then they're going to fly over from there.
1: Right.
2: The jet lag is
1: It's real.
2: It's real, man.
1: It's real.
2: It is. And some teams come at the last minute and just say, we're going to, you know, sleep on the plane, and we know our sleep schedule, and we're going to get there. And others, you know, get there well in advance. Yeah. Jacksonville's going to already be there for a week, which is a road trip, to be honest with you. But that game against Dallas, 13-4 would be a wonderfully successful season for anybody.
1: Be the one,
2: but certainly to back it up, too.
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6: 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We'd like to salute some of the retired basketball stars who were inducted into the Naismith Hall of Fame last weekend. First up is Shaniqua Holtzclaw, a three-time NCAA champion and six-time WNBA All-Star. Next is Elena Deladon, who won a pair of WNBA MVP awards and led the Washington Mystics to their only championship in 2019. Last but not least, there's Candace Parker, one of the most decorated players in the history of women's basketball. She dominated at every level, winning championships in college and professionally, along with capturing two Olympic gold medals. Now the transcendent star has officially added Naismith Hall of Famer to her resume.
7: It was never about anything else. We were meant to be.
8: A love story that began 27 years ago. Thank you.
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21: 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Plus, your phone calls, latest news, and more. And now, it's Rich Eisen.
2: That's right, everybody. It's hour number three. The Rich Eisen Show is on the air. Daniel Jeremiah last hour talking about what's going on with the Chargers, who may have lost their center for the season, and so much more. And we also chatted with Cooper Kupp in hour number one. If you missed it, it's all going to be sitting on our Disney Plus page as soon as this show is over. Our YouTube channel is also another way to keep in touch with us. Same thing with our podcast. All 3 hours you can listen on demand as you wish, because it's your right. 844-204-RICH, number to dial here on the program. Ladies and gentlemen, back on the Rich Eisen Show, entering year 6 in the National Football League. 4 as the full-time starter there in Green Bay, Wisconsin. Jordan Love is back on the program. How are you doing, Jordan? Good to see you, man.
23: Good. How you doing?
2: I'm doing great. What's going on in your life? What's going on with you?
23: Training camp. The grind of training camp right now. So
2: okay,
23: not really doing good. We just got off the field, had a great practice, and get our minds ready to be able to head up to Denver for preseason game number 2.
2: Okay, are we riding bikes? Is that we in that time of year there? In
23: training camp time. We're riding bikes.
2: Okay, there's no training wheels though, right?
23: No.
2: Training camp.
23: You got to pick the bigger bikes. You can't get on the training wheel bikes.
2: How does that go? How does that go? How do you get the bicycles assigned to get to practice there in Green Bay?
23: So you'll walk out. We walk out the doors, and there's probably 50 to 100 kids just out there waiting with their bikes. And
2: awesome.
23: It's a free-for-all. You pick whoever you want. Try and find the bigger bikes if you can. But it's just pick whatever kid. A lot of guys like have kids that they ride every day with, which is cool. But it's really a free-for-all.
2: What about you? I'm sure every kid in Green Bay wants a piece of Jordan Love. You know what I mean?
23: Yeah, man. Hey, if you got a 10 jersey on, I'm going to go find you.
2: this is now year 6 for you there, Jordan. I mean,
23: You're seven.
2: Hold on a minute. You're 7. All right. That's right. Okay. Yeah, I got you now.
24: Class, right?
2: I got you now. So year 7 for you. How are you a different quarterback than day 1 showing up there?
23: Oh, man. I've grown so much as a quarterback. I think, going on year 7 versus year 1, it's just the understanding of the offense. I know where I need to go with the ball. I know, how to make my reads, how to get through progressions. And I'm not learning the offense for the first time. So I think the comfortability of the offense, calling the plays, getting in and out of the huddle, and just taking command of it is where I've seen the most growth.
2: Well, I mean, and we speak so often in shows like this and about quarterback coach relationships. You and Matt LaFleur, describe for me, if you wouldn't mind, your relationship with him throughout the week and then on game day, Jordan.
23: Yeah, I mean, Matt is great. I think someone who's in the room with the quarterbacks throughout the week. So, you know, we're talking the same language all week. And, you know, when we talk about game planning and stuff like that, me and Matt sit right next to each other, you know, all week throughout the meeting. So we're in each other's ear all the time, make sure we're on the same page. But just our relationship in general has grown so much, you know, since I took over and been starting. Just the comfortability I have, be able to bounce ideas off him, tell him if I like plays, if I don't like plays. And ultimately, Matt, you know, he wants me to feel as comfortable as possible with every play that we're running. So just making sure I'm dialed in. I know we're, you know, why we're calling a play, what the look is we want it for, and where I need to go with the ball, just understanding. But our relationship is, man, it's grown every year.
2: How often do you put a play in yourself during the week, Jordan?
23: Man, that's the best part. So Matt's definitely, you know, always challenging really every quarterback in the room. You know, as we're watching film throughout the week, planning for a team, you know, if there's anything that comes up that we see, maybe another team ran or just an idea we have, he's always game for us to bring that in and put it on the board. Let's talk about it and see if it'll make the final cut for the week. So really every week you're trying to find a play that, you know, is going to be one that's going to stick. Or even just be something that's a beater versus a defense we're going against or another team's ran. So Matt's great about that, us bringing ideas in.
2: Do you got an idea, an example also of where he's just like during the week, we run this play and this look, we're going to get a touchdown and you did? Something like that?
23: Oh, man, I do. Actually, it's funny. Going against, man, Jonathan Gannon's defense, what was it? 2 years ago, we played the Cardinals here at home. Mm-hmm. You know, there's a play we had already in, and we kind of ran it earlier in the game and saw the way they played it and decided to make kind of a new route stem off of the play we ran. And we ended up hitting a touchdown to Christian Watson for about like a 50-yard touchdown where he ran like kind of a lean post over the top, which is really cool. So I think for an idea to pop like that mid-game and really a play to be born in the midst of a game was pretty cool.
2: Jordan Love here on the Rich Eisen Show. Let's talk about your wide receiver room because it changed. And two big pieces in Wicks and Dobbs are now on the East Coast. Mm-hmm. And so how do you respond to those who are wondering who's catching the football from you this year, Jordan?
23: Oh, man. We got plenty of weapons still. Obviously, we got Christian, we got Jay Reed, we got MG, we got Tucker Kraft, who's, you know, getting back healthy. He's back on the field with us, which is, you know, great to have him back. But like you mentioned, you know, Rome and Wicks, both those guys going elsewhere. You know, I'm excited for them and the things they're going to do in their career with another team. But we still got plenty of weapons, man. I'm excited. And then, you know, you look at guys behind, you know, all those guys I listed. You got Savion Williams, you got Bo Melton. Guys that are, they've made plays for us in the past last year and are, you know, I'm excited to see them take the next steps and just be ready. Whenever their name's called upon, go out there and make plays. But we still got plenty of weapons and I'm excited to get out there with them.
2: Yeah. MG does not stand for minimum guarantee. You're referring to Matthew Golden, their first round selection last year, who came on stronger towards the end of the season. Like you could say like his best individual play actually occurred in the playoffs. For you, what is his role for this year that you can give a heads up for about your confidence in him hitting it a little bit more frequently for you together?
23: Yeah, no, his role is, you know, it's growing every day. You know, I think obviously right now, like you mentioned, you know, having two guys leave the wide receiver room, I think it just opens up so much more opportunity for him to be able to catch the ball and get those offs thrown his way. But right now, he's making the most of it. He's looking very sharp in training camp. He's making plays day in and day out. He's getting open. He's creating separation. So, you know, for a quarterback, he's making life easy, you know, to be able to find him, go to him time after time. But, you know, I think as we get in the season, as we start going against other looks, that's going to be the real test of just seeing how consistent we can be as an offense in general. And for him, just continue to find ways to be at his best, to keep getting open, for us to just be on the same page, keep building that chemistry. But like you said, you know, him in the year on that big play he had against the Bears, being able to score, you know, his first touchdown, you know, I'm excited for how many he's going to have this year.
2: And not to turn you into my news and information, man, but I'm about to. Tucker Kraft looks healthy. He's ready to go, you think?
23: Man, Tucker Kraft looks great. You know, he's still kind of limited in his role, easing his way back in, as you know. But, you know, Tuck is he's a madman out there. You know, he's got one motor, and that's going as hard as he can every time he's on the field. So I got a lot of love for him, and he's a guy that I can't wait to get him back out there, you know, full time. And he just makes plays after plays. So it's great to have him back out there on the field.
2: So you think you'll see him out there week one as you kick off, I guess, the old Favre reunion tour at the Vikings and at the Jets? You think you're gonna see him out there?
23: Yeah, you know, I think that's the goal. You know, however, I don't know how limited he'll be in his role, but I think that is the goal, to have him out there week one. I'm not sure if he'll be going, you know, full time, but mm-hmm. they might ease him back into playing time. But, you know, I think once you get out there on the field, it's hard to kind of ease your way back in. You want to be out there full time. And a guy like Tuck, you know, he's going to leave it all on the field. So I think that is a goal right now.
2: How's Micah doing?
23: Mike's doing great. He's still rehabbing, still on the side. So no real timeline on when he's going to be back, but he's definitely attacking rehab. And we all know what Mike is capable of when he's out there on the field. So we can't wait to have him back.
2: Do you see his podcast chat at Fanatics Fest with Myles Garrett? Did you catch any of that, Jordan?
23: Nah, what'd he do?
2: He said that he's just as good as Myles, that he's got a 20 sack season in him. And
23: I believe it. I believe it.
2: You do?
23: Oh, yes, for sure.
2: And he's got the game against Dallas circled, correct?
23: Oh, I'm sure he's got that one circled. Come on.
2: Yeah.
23: He ended in a tie last year, so we can't be having that again.
2: Yes, we can. I'm well aware of that one. That was, one would say, an unsatisfying ending. Speaking of reunions, how was it catching up with Rodgers the other day, preseason, Jordan?
23: Oh, man, it's great. You know, anytime you go chat with A-Rod pregame, it's great. You know, he's a character. He's got so many stories. Just be able to talk to him for a brief moment. It's great to see him. You know, there's a couple of the guys that we played with over there, Bobby Tanyan. So it's good to see him as well. But, man, A-Rod, I got so much love for A-Rod. I told him I wish he was playing so, you know, I can go watch him a little bit more. But, you know, he's not going to be playing in preseason. But it was great to see him.
2: Well, we lost the lights right there. There you go. There you go. Well, at least we know that the Packers are conserving energy. I appreciate that.
23: Motion sensor lights.
2: What did Rodgers instill in you, or did you pick up from him when you were sitting there a couple years ago?
23: Oh, man, so much. You know, I think just me being able to watch someone play at such a high level. Obviously, he won back-to-back MVP while I was behind him, but just to see day in and day out the consistency of someone who just – as an all-time understanding of the offense we're running, what the defense is doing and what they're trying to accomplish, how to exploit that, you know, and just obviously I think his accuracy day in and day out, the consistency, opened my eyes to just, man, this is, you know, another level that I want to tap into. I want to be able to obviously go emulate some of the things he's done on the field. And, you know, it starts with practice. The stuff he did in practice every day, it all translates to the game. So I think that was the coolest thing for me to see. And just that confidence, like, this guy's out here making these crazy throws, making no look passes, and it's like, man, I want to go do some of the stuff that he's doing. So it just opened my eyes to an all time high level of quarterback play.
2: Well, and then just in the few minutes I have left with you here, Jordan Love, I'd like to pick your brain on the subject matter. We may have done this before, but I have a new audience here. With new quarterbacks coming into the league and everybody wondering, when are the Raiders going to play Mendoza? When, you know, Ty Simpson's going to sit maybe for a couple years behind Stafford? And, you know, year in and year out, we're wondering, when's the right time to insert a young quarterback? Do you feel you'd be as good today as you are in a position to succeed as you will be this year because you didn't play those first 2 years? What do you think?
23: Yeah, I definitely say nothing helped my career more than being able to sit behind, obviously, the person I was sitting behind, Aaron Rodgers. But just being able to sit and learn, really understand the offense and be able to go out there and practice and mess up time after time and time again, you know, when there's really no pressure on you of a game and the whole world watching you. So, you know, that definitely helped my career, to be able to just build confidence, understand the offense, to when I do get my opportunity, to be able to go out there and just be confident in my process. Build a process of how to watch film, how to, you know, go in week after week and put the time in to understand what kind of game plan we're going to make and how to attack a defense. But nothing helped my career more than being able to sit. So, you know, I think for a lot of young guys, whether it's 1 year, whether it's 2 years, in my case, whether it's 3 years, anytime you sit just for a little bit, just see somebody else do it. At halftime, to be able to practice, get some bank reps on the offense, understand just really what you're seeing from the defense, what are kind of the holes in the offense and the plays you're running and how to find completions play after play, helps your career a lot.
2: So you can pick something up by just merely watching earbud in meetings, knowing you're not playing this week and knowing it would take an injury of significance to get you in there. You can actually pick stuff up and become a better quarterback without those actual reps in this league, you think?
23: Definitely. But I think it's all about each person and how you handle it, how you approach each day, you know, the questions you ask people, and if you're continuing to have the right mindset and how you approach the situation. But for me, sitting back, sitting on the sideline in the games and being able to watch A-Rod and just, you know, I have my own process of how we read the plays and just see, obviously, you know, how he's going about his business on the field and watch where he goes with the ball. And if he's going somewhere else than what I thought, you know, ask him those questions, you know, when we get back to the meeting room, be like, what made you go there? You know, what were you seeing? So all those things, I think, help you. But it's all about how you approach it, your mindset when you're in that situation, and how you attack each day as a backup.
2: And then, you know, mindset in a couple minutes I have left here. One mindset question, then we're going to enter the red meat portion of our conversation here, since it is the Midwest. The way your team finished last year, the way the losses piled up, and I understand there were injuries, and I understand what did happen, but that taste that's in your mouth, and I imagine the rest of the organization, is that a chip on your shoulder coming into the season? What is it?
23: Definitely a chip. You know, like you mentioned, just the way we ended the season, you know, losing a lot of our last games, obviously the playoff loss, it just leaves a sour taste in your mouth. So I think the mindset for us when we got back to OTAs and obviously starting training camp is finished. Every day we got to find ways to be at our best. You know, as the practice goes on and the days get longer and longer, you got to find ways to improve and still be at your best and still lock in with the mindset of finishing the day. So it's something that we're focused on this year. But like you said, it won't show up until we get out there on the field week one and get into these games and obviously late in the season to be able to see how well we can finish.
2: I know you're talking about week one. There you go. I know you're talking about week one, man. Week five. We've now entered the red meat portion of the conversation before I let you go on with your Wednesday. The Bears stroll into town. Okay. Now we're putting the whole schedule up here. I get it. These are some great games. You've got some great opponents. You've got some tough opponents. You've got some home games that are difficult, and you've got some road visits that are also, including a Wednesday night before Thanksgiving visit to the Rams. I get it. But at the end of the day, Bears stroll in week five. I mean, you do know the coach that's coming in has been giving your coach the swim move a couple times at the handshake line, right? You're aware of that, Jordan?
23: Yeah, man, I've seen clips, but, you know, it's all about handling business. Obviously, that's any week, any team that's coming into town. And obviously, I think our mindset, it always starts with the NFC North and handling business in the division.
2: Yes.
23: And that is, you know, our number one goal is going out there and winning the division, you know, something we haven't done in a while. So, you know, the Bears won the division last year. And obviously, it's something that we got to go take back. And, you know, it starts week one. We got the Vikings to open up the season. And like you mentioned, week five would be a good test. So it's something that we'll be ready for. And, you know, every week is something that is a new journey, a new chapter, a new challenge to be able to lock in on. And like I said, it's all about going handling business in the NFC North.
2: No, I know you're taking the high road. I know that's your default. You're a high road guy. You're a first class guy. You know, you make things light, literally in your room. Okay. The lights go on. I get it. But you guys don't talk about the way that Matt LaFleur has been handled, if you will, by the opposing coach after these games. That has not crept into your locker room at all.
23: Okay. No, I think it's something that, you know, we just got to go handle business on the field. You know, that's the only thing we can do. I'm not one to sit around and talk a big game. It's about handling business and stand on actions, stand on business. So, we'll do that. We'll handle business and see them when we see them.
2: Okay, Jordan Love. Very, very good. It's always great to catch up with you. You're having fun? Loving it?
23: I'm having a blast, man.
2: Yeah? Being the quarterback of the Green Bay Packers, what's the coolest thing?
23: Where else would I rather be right now? The coolest thing? I mean,
2: yeah,
23: it's the Green Bay Packers. You know, everyone here in the city is a Packer fan. So It's a hard place not to appreciate the team you play for. So, I love it every day. Like I said, we go to practice and you've got hundreds of kids lined up to ride bikes over to training camp.
2: Yeah.
23: I don't think any other place does it like Green Bay. So, you got the whole city behind you here in town. It's an awesome place to play football.
2: Great to chat with you, Jordan Love. Enjoy the rest of your summer, we'll chat again. Are you playing this week, or are you done for the preseason?
23: You finished? No, we'll be playing this week. I'll be out there on the field.
2: Okay.
23: Yeah. Right.
2: I'll be keeping an eye, and then we'll chat again real soon. Thank
23: Easy.
2: You.
23: Man. I'll see you, Rich. Thank you.
2: Right back at you. That's Jordan Love, one of our favorites here on the Rich Eisen Show. Back, Jordan. Right. That was a lot of fun right there.
1: Awesome.
2: Couldn't drag him down to my level.
1: I mean, you tried. Good effort.
2: At the Vikings is a pretty large football game to start. I mean, to his point, I understand like it's one game at a time or whatever, but putting a divisional road win pelt on your wall to start and then head off to the Jets.
1: Huge.
2: And it's the Favre tour at Vikings at Jets.
1: It's funny.
2: And then you're home for the Falcons. At Tampa, and then that first game against the, by the way, back-to-back, I mean, three straight weeks. Home games against the Bears and Cowboys before you visit the Lions. This is it. I mean,
1: they need to be 4-0.
2: So they will be, they will get, how about that? They will get two of their division games on the road out of the way. Their last one remaining is at Chicago, which is Christmas.
1: Gosh, that is nice. A sick Christmas game.
2: Christmas afternoon, pardon me. It'll be first one up on Netflix. And, it's going to be sledding. But, you heard him say they're pretty damn confident about it.
1: I mean, they get out fast. 4-0 against Chicago, week five. That's
2: Oh, my goodness gracious. And let's be honest here.
1: It's electric.
2: You can only handle business on handling business. I understand.
1: I get it.
2: But every Packer fan that I speak to, they want to win this game. They want to beat the Bears. They want to tell the Bears, nice job last year. This year's a different way to go about it. And then have Matt LaFleur basically just, high four out of respect. Ben Johnson and walk past him. That's what they want.
1: By the way, they want
2: that pelt on the wall, big time.
1: And you talk about the Vikings week one, they open with Packers Bears.
2: I know.
1: Start the season.
2: We talked about that the other day.
1: I know.
2: Mm-mm-mm.
1: It's delicious.
2: It is. And I just, he's another one to root for.
1: He's a very
2: Jordan Love.
1: Yeah, he's great. Big fan.
2: Try to drag him down to my level.
1: Well, he's classy.
2: I know that. 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

0: back here on the Rich Eisen Show, 844-204-RICH, number to dial. I've got my four downs in the Bears, but before we get to that, Von Miller spoke.
1: Oh, yeah.
0: Come you want to know how he got on the Cowboys radar screen, it appears?
1: Well, I mean, from high school.
0: Apparently, he was, you know, hanging out in Vegas and ran into Dak Prescott. Hit it.
2: It's crazy because I ran into Dak in Vegas probably like a month ago. You know, he was sitting in the High Limit gambling. I just sat down with Dak and we just started gambling together and talking. And I was like, hey, man, y'all, it's about time for Dak. It's about time. You know, you got to break through one of these teams. You got to break through one of these years. I think this year you'll be able to do it. Like, you got everybody to do it. And that was, I didn't have any inkling on, you know, being a Dallas Cowboy. That just happened naturally. And then the Cowboys reached out and I was just like, bro, this is a sign. Like, this is a sign for me. And, you know, we worked on it, talked to some other teams, but ultimately, you know, my love for the Dallas Cowboys, my chicken farm is here, my family's here. Just by being a Dallas Cowboy and wearing that star, it was beneficial to me and my family, and that's what ultimately made the decision for me.
0: Geographically sound to his chicken farm, everybody. That's not a metaphor for anything. He really has one. He was wearing his hat. He loves talking about his chicken. By the way, that's not the Marshawn Lynch chicken. And mentals, you got to take care of your chicken and mentals.
3: Take care of chicken and mentals.
0: He's actually taking care of chickens. What can he bring to the table? Well, you know what he can bring to the table. Last year, he had eight sacks, which is more than what Jadeveon Clowney led the team with last year.
4: He had nine.
0: Nine sacks. Yeah, Clowney had eight and a half. Right. He would have led the team in sacks last year with nine. He had in the Commanders in a limited role.
2: I can still play football. You know, I can still play football, but, you know, I can still contribute in other ways. You know, on my Super Bowl teams, it's not just one person that gets it done. I think you can say what you want to say about my play on the field and what I got left. When it comes to being a great teammate, like, if it was a Hall of Fame for that, like, I'm going to the Hall of Fame first ballot. To be honest, it's not – I'm probably the best teammate that ever played in the National Football League. And I say that with all confidence in the world. My ability to get people around me to play at a level that they wouldn't normally play at, like, I don't think nobody does that like me. And I said the other day that I can contribute 10 to 15 plays. That's without even being on the field. So you got a game that you play 50 snaps, you know, 60 snaps, something like that. I can win 10 to 15 of those without me being even on the field, without my play, just by my knowledge of the game and getting everybody else to play the level that they wouldn't normally play at. So whether it's the defensive coordinator, defensive line, young guys, like, I can contribute in so many different ways to win games. And that's not even talking about the type of player that I still believe that I am.
0: Looking for that third ring.
3: Let's go.
0: You got to love hearing that. Looking for his third ring, one in Denver. He got one here in Los Angeles just by being acquired for the back half of a season. Could you imagine if he wins one in Dallas? He has exactly imagined that. Kid from Texas, played for Texas A&M. If he can actually bring another trophy to the Metroplex.
2: I think that question is, you know, kind of, it answers itself. You know, it's the Dallas Cowboys. I won a Super Bowl in Denver. We had a million people out there. We won a Super Bowl with the Rams. It wasn't as much. You know, it was the parade. We were stopping at red lights and stuff. You know, it's just a... We still won a Super Bowl, and it's still exciting. It's still dope, but it's just a different feel with those two organizations. If, you know, I was with the Buffalo Bills, and we ended up winning a Super Bowl, it would be a holiday in Orchard Park. It would be a holiday in Buffalo. Like, everybody would remember that. It would be statues for everybody. That's just the type of organization that they have, the type of fans that they have. Dallas Cowboys fans are in that same type of strain. They're not the same. Bills Mafia, Cowboys Nation is totally different things. That's not what I'm saying, but... The fans here are diehard fans, and if we're able to do that, if we're able to have a successful season and win the Super Bowl, like, it'd be a holiday in Dallas as well. Like, people love the Dallas Cowboys. They either love them or hate them, but at the end of the day, they all root for the Dallas Cowboys. And for us to be able to win a Super Bowl, it'd be crazy in Dallas. It'd be a holiday as well.
0: You can confirm that, right?
3: Man, I mean, TJ, listening to Von, I want this for you. It would be amazing if Dallas was in the Super Bowl here in L.A. this year.
0: It would be off the charts.
3: Unreal. Talk about ratings, Mike. We talk about ratings all the time. Most watched Super Bowl ever if Dallas is in this thing.
5: Absolutely.
0: You imagine they take on the Chiefs or the Bills or the Broncos?
3: Let's go.
0: Just to name three.
5: Dallas Bills. I'd love his
1: you know, his belief in himself, right?
3: Yeah.
1: And that really showed there. And he said that he wasn't joking. Like, it wasn't like a tongue-in-cheek statement. He really believed all those things he said. And you know what that just made happen? Made me believe.
0: Wow, we also
3: I believed.
0: We also just heard, I had no idea. We found the first people in Los Angeles who stopped for red lights. is he going to wear number 40? Last item.
3: Okay, great.
0: For bids here. Hunter Lipke, the fullback, is the one who currently owns 40.
3: Sure.
0: There are negotiations apparently afoot.
2: I'm not going to get caught up in a number, but I did make some offers to him already that he can't, I feel like he can't really, you know, come off of those. I think, you know, a lifetime supply of chicken, I'd do it. So, you know, whatever it takes to, you know, to make it happen, whether it does or not, like, I'm here to win games. I'm here to win a Super Bowl. A number would be nice, but I think the most important thing is to win a lot of these games, playing big games, and the number would just be an afterthought.
0: Would you give up your number for free chicken? Yes or no?
3: Yes.
0: For life.
3: For
0: Greener
3: life?
0: Pastures chicken for life. Chicken for life.
3: Done.
0: Taylor is she loves chicken.
3: To Von Miller, a guy who's going to the Hall of Fame?
0: Our daughter's a chicken hawk. She would give up a number for free chicken. I'd want the Marshawn Lynch version of the chicken, though. I'm not going to lie.
3: Oh, you want
0: on top of it? I want the Marshawn chicken and I want the Von chicken.
1: I think both of those go hand in hand in this.
0: It would help me for my mentals.
1: He gets a little bit of Marshawn chicken. Yeah. He gets a little bit.
0: That's
1: of,
0: what I'd like.
1: You know,
3: Hunter's from Wisconsin, so you know
0: throwing
3: what I mean.
0: Some cheese.
3: Throw some cheese in there as well. Maybe a new pickup. I don't know.
0: Very good.
1: I like it. I like
4: chicken.
1: What
4: y'all chicken.
0: Yep.
1: and also, like we said, guys, it's more about what he brings. From a mental standpoint, right? Mm. He gets in the film room with these guys and Chrissy's telling this backer, no, you got to hit this gap.
3: Right,
1: on,
3: exactly.
1: Like, just knowledge. Those little things, that knowledge.
3: Drop it down.
1: Like, that's, you know, I
0: 10
1: mean.
0: 10 to 15 snaps of those, he said.
1: Yeah. And it's not, I'm not trying to be funny here, but it's like working with you, Rich. You don't take these compliments this way, but like kind of watching you, seeing how you do every day in preparation, how you were able to pivot and do certain things has helped, I know, all of us get better. Mm. I'm being dead serious. So,
0: Thank you. I appreciate that. I'm the Von Miller of broadcasters. Good
3: Why
0: to know.
3: Not?
0: Who am I and what am I doing here?
3: Rich gives us free chicken every week.
0: I don't.
1: Oh, he doesn't give us any. Susie, though, gives
0: No, the,
1: us,
0: I, oh, no. I give you the other chicken, though.
1: Yeah, that's right. You give us the Marshawn chicken.
3: That's right.
0: Hello.
3: Hello.
5: Hello. Pew, pew, pew.
0: Four downs on the Chicago Bears. Hit it, please.
6: Four downs with Rich.
7: Here we go. Why did you stop?
0: Okay, my season preview on the Chicago Bears, four down style.
3: Okay.
0: What a season last year for the Chicago Bears. First down.
6: First down.
0: How deep is the roster? Not to go all Bee Gees on you, but safety already, man.
3: I know.
0: Injuries on the back end. They did draft Dylan Thienemann, and Vikings fans thought they were going to get him. Bears fans got him. And kid is good.
1: Former Duck, right?
0: We're going to have to see. Left tackle still up for grabs right now. Wide receiver, Luther Burden. When's he coming back?
3: Week one, hopefully.
0: Right? But, you know, you look at the depth chart. You're like, all right. Wide receiver 3, 4, 5. Who is it? What are we gonna do here? Running back Kyle Monongai's already hurt.
3: Yep, Monongai. He's a kind of a questionable for week.
0: We're on Roshan Johnson watch right now again.
3: Yep.
0: How deep is the roster? We'll see. It's already being tested right here in the middle of August. Second down.
6: Second down.
0: Other than Montez Sweat, who else can sack the quarterback? 35 sacks last year. 35 sacks. Dennis Allen, the defensive coordinator. You know what? They gave up a ton of yards. A ton of yards. And you know what masked that? And the 35 sacks, which was in the lower half of the league for sure, were all the takeaways. They were the kings of the takeaways last year. But you take a look at their depth chart and you're wondering who is going to sack the quarterback for the Chicago Bears this year. Montez Sweat. Remember they acquired Montez Sweat at a trade deadline in a lost season, and you're wondering, what's Ryan Poles up to? Well, he's up to grabbing him, man.
3: Pretty good move.
0: Obviously, Grady Jarrett, we got him going on. My guy, Devin Bush, in the middle of the defense. Jalen Johnson is a terrific corner. Tyreek Stevenson as well, you know, when he's locked in. But who's going to sack him? What do we got? We'll see. Third down. Must they keep up their comebacks to win? 7 fourth quarter comebacks last year, 6 in the regular season, an 18-point gem, an all-timer in the playoffs against the Green Bay Packers. Again, you look at the plus-minus of this team, plus 22 last year, plus 22, 33 takeaways, 23 interceptions, 10 fumbles that allowed them to stay in games, and then Caleb pulled it out of his Heisman, you know, to win it. Do they have to do that again? Can they get a lead in the second and third quarters? And then fourth down. Will year two of Ben Johnson and Caleb Williams be gooder, betterer, or bester? And or bester.
3: That's funny.
0: Okay, because that was last year, and it was fun. It was fun. They start 0-2. It wasn't fun then. And then all of a sudden, we're starting to watch the comebacks hit. And all of a sudden, the Bears are in the mix for their division. Then all of a sudden, they go to Philadelphia the day after Thanksgiving, and they punk them. And it's just like, how real are the Bears? They are, in fact, real. How many times are they going to come back in the fourth quarter and believe? And then, you know, they're giving away free wiener circle dogs, you know, and then the coach is taking his shirt off to give away more free food, and everybody's falling in love with them. And then suddenly, oh, the Bears aren't sneaking up on anybody this year. They put a target on their back, and Ben Johnson's like, bring it. You know, I want to have set the record for most points per game. I want blowouts
3: and I want shutouts. Baby.
0: And now it's time to do it. You got to love it if you're a Chicago Bears fan. But put it all together, and there was a reason why they had a magic season last year. The coach is clearly it. The quarterback is clearly it. Their opportunistic defense was clearly it. Their comebacks and believing anything can happen was clearly it. Their run game was clearly it. Their wide receivers were coming out of the four. Colston Loveland is maybe their best pass catcher. He's going to have a monster season. Put it all together. Can they be gooder, betterer, and or bester with a target on their back every week? And that's my Chicago Bears four downs. Man, check my work.
1: I think you hit it.
0: All right.
3: Yeah, people kind of questioning the Bears this year. You talk about like Kansas City last season, all the one score games kind of regressed to the mean.
0: Right.
3: And, you know, throw in the Mahomes injury at the end of the season, you miss the playoffs. And I think that's the fear for Chicago this year is, like you said, are they going to keep pulling games, you know, out of the Heisman, as you put it? And, you know, are they going to be able to build leads early and not have to rely on these crazy comebacks and Caleb, you know, kind of going God Iceman mode? You know, that's kind of your fear if you're a Bears fan of, man, are we as good as we think and hope we are?
1: Yeah, but if Caleb doing all that last year has to raise his confidence level a staggering
3: amount. No doubt.
1: So every pass he throws now, he's going to expect.
0: Let's get Monongai back. Let's get Burden back. Let's hope Khalif Raymond's that third receiver. Obviously, they've got depth at tight end in Loveland and Komet.
1: You would have cut Loveland.
3: Would have loved for them to get another pass rusher in free agency.
0: I'm sure they did too. And everything they did to get safeties already. We're banged up.
3: You know, the injury gods kind of, you know, are blessed. Yeah.
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0: movie's coming out. Our radio audience's return. O'Shea Jackson Jr. is here. We just saw a clip from the movie Idiots.
1: Yes.
0: What a cast as well. You Stacked. And Dave Franco, this kid Mason
1: Thames.
0: Yeah. He's in it.
1: Kiernan Shipka.
0: Nicholas Braun from Succession.
1: Yes.
0: Peter Dinklage.
1: And Peter Dinklage. What a guy.
0: You got a good story about him?
1: So people who know me know where this is going. But yes. So Peter Dinklage, everybody is like, we're kind of tense because it's like Peter Dinklage is going to be on set today, you know? And it's one of the scenes where like the majority of the cast is together in Peter's first scene. And so we're all, you know, anxiously waiting for him to get there. The nicest guy in the world. We'll sit and talk to you about anything, you know? And of course, everybody

0: meets Peter Dinklage, kind of has to talk about Game of Thrones, I'm sure. And so I told him, I said, Peter, I'm not going to ask you about Game of Thrones, but I will tell you that every couple of months I go on Twitter and I let everyone know that Bran Stark is a snake and he should not be trusted.
1: Yes.
0: Bran Stark is the true villain of the show. Wow. And I showed him my Twitter and he says that I'm excessive. I believe that's a compliment. And so he just my persistent in trying to prove that Bran is a snake impressed him. Great guy to talk to for acting skills. He gave me a list of 10 films to watch, which I asked for, by the way. He didn't just give it to me.
1: What was number one on the list?
0: Oh, this, bro, this is some wild movies, man.
1: Okay.
0: I don't know them off the top of my head.
1: Well, Peter Dinklage. But so did he agree with you that Bran Stark, on your opinion?
0: Not openly. It's something that I have to, like, you know, the water on concrete technique. Eventually, they'll all crack.
1: Why was Bran Stark the...
2: Oh, don't get him started.
3: Don't get him started. Wait, can I give you just like the Reader's Digest?
1: Please.
3: Like he thinks because he becomes the three-eyed raven, and so he knows everything that happened, and he just let it all happen. That's a bad guy.
0: Yeah.
3: Is Shay's like movie poster take?
0: It's just like, okay, maybe give us a hint that you don't see the Lannisters in the final fight, so we don't have to waste our time trying to convince Cersei, which lets her plan for the attack against Dany.
3: Now we're
0: or like
3: unraveled.
0: Maybe you're the whole reason why Hodor is Hodor. Let's not forget that.
1: Okay.
0: Because you went against the original Three-Eyed Raven's wishes, and you're really the Night King, because at the end of the day, the true king, Jon Snow, is all the way at the wall, and the guy who was touched by the Night King is sitting on the throne.
1: And this is what Peter Dinklage called excessive.
0: Yeah.
1: Check mark. Plus one.
3: Plus two.
0: I got points. All that. I got points.
1: All right. Okay, and that's coming out in a theater near you next Friday.
0: Yeah.
1: Is there any team that you root for that you would downgrade because the head coach of Oregon football gives you free Nikes?
0: Ooh.
1: Any of your teams?
0: Any of my teams?
1: And not just any shoe, right? What shoe are we talking about here? The Dan Lanning offered to
2: shoes, Oregon Ducks.
4: Anything, really.
2: Jordan P.E.s.
0: Yeah, the Jordan P.E. I mean, my name starts with an O. Like, they would look crazy, but like...
1: So that's what I'm saying. Is there any... Because he is willing to downgrade Penn State.
0: Yeah.
1: To get these shoes from Dan Lanning. Is there any...
2: It's not that I'm willing. It's that you offered that in the mix of it.
1: Excuse
2: me. So let's just put it that way.
1: I did not offer a thing.
2: Well, you...
1: The head coach, you...
2: You led him to... You led, say it's you led him to
1: me.
2: It, Rich.
1: Excuse me. What happened was... What happened...
2: I don't even know about it.
1: What happened was... Dan Lanning, he mentions to Dan Lanning, hey, you got these kick-ass shoes.
0: Yeah.
1: And he goes, I happen to have a pair of size 13 right here, or TJ says I'm a pair of size 13. He goes, the same size as me, I'll send them to you. But, and then asked him who his favorite team was. He wanted to know.
0: Yeah.
1: He mentions Penn State, Florida State, whatever. Mm. Lanning's the one who asked you. You'll have to remove one of those if you want the shoes. And then he starts bargaining. And I'm like...
0: TJ's a great bargainer.
1: But it's just like you're bargaining with the head coach of Oregon who's willing to give you something that you just basically threw out there. Mm-hmm. I was kind of... It was... I'm you, like, just say
2: you,
1: yes.
2: Don't say you were kind of... You're never on our side when it comes to things like this.
0: Listen,
2: kind of, you know, kind of pocus.
0: If I'm you, TJ, I pull that trigger immediately.
1: 1,000,000%. It's sure.
2: Bye.
1: Penn State who?
0: But
1: Penn State. Penn State.
0: On my side, I'm a USC Trojan, bro. We eat duck, bro.
1: All right. So is there any team? Which team would you throw overboard for these shoes?
0: The Oklahoma City Dodgers. Not really.
1: See, you wouldn't give me the shoes.
2: Yeah.
1: You don't get the shoes.
3: Sparks? You can get rid of the Sparks.
0: No. Sparks are champions.
3: Kings? I don't know.
0: Yeah, Kings are champions, bro. Every team that Shay roots for are champions.
1: Wow, I just went third person.
0: Yeah, like, come on.
1: He's not getting the shoes.
0: What are we talking about here?
1: He's not getting the shoes.
3: Trying to help you.
0: Quack, quack.
2: Well, they weren't offered.
1: All right. No contest wrestling coming up later today with OTC right there.
2: Awesome call.
5: When the ducks quack, they feed them.
1: Okay.
3: Come on now.
0: One of TJ's 11 teams, you can't spare one?
1: That's what I'm saying.
2: That's the whole point.
1: That's what I'm saying.
2: Whose side are you on here, my man?
0: I want you to get some shoes.
1: The side of what's right.
0: I'm just trying to get you to get these PEs, man.
3: Whose side are you on?
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13: I'm Christine Lisi. Even some extra rest wasn't enough for Pirates ace Paul Skeens to pull out of his recent rough stretch. He gave up three runs, walked four batters in just four and a third innings, pulled after 81 pitches today against the Tigers. Sixth time this season he failed to go at least five innings. Pittsburgh did rally from a 3-1 deficit thanks to a pair of solo homers from Rafael Flores Jr. Tigers and Pirates tied at three, bottom 10.
14: Now the Santa, the 1-2. Swing and a drive, deep right field. If it's fair, the Pirates will win this game. He's done it! Brandon Lau wins it! What a thrilling come-from-behind win!
13: Final call on 93.7, the fan of Pittsburgh's 4-3 victory. NFL, Charger center Tyler Biadasz, with damage to his ACL and additional injuries to his left knee, sidelined indefinitely, had an MRI. He'll meet with more doctors for additional clarity on the injuries. The Seahawks, addressing one of their biggest question marks, plan to sign former Cowboys cornerback Trayvon Diggs to a one-year contract.
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15: With the mighty.
2: And the HD studio in Atlanta, Georgia. This is Freddie and Harry.
16: Who are going to be our top six superheroes? HD, who you got at number six?
17: I definitely have to mention someone who's not afraid to get wet and go in deep depths of the water. Okay. I'm going with Aquaman.
16: Okay.
15: Wait, Aquaman?
17: Aquaman.
16: Yeah.
17: Well,
15: he was Hispanic.
17: I was speaking Spanish.
15: Atlantis.
17: Atlantis. Water. I was speaking Spanish a little bit.
16: Water.
17: Silencio, por favor. Listen, Aquaman, he goes to the deep depths of the water. He's not scared to go as far as he can, okay? So that's why I have him on the list. Okay. He is not scared to get wet. He's going to go save anything in that water. Give me Aquaman.
16: Well, I hope he's not scared to get wet, considering his name is Aquaman. If he's scared to get wet, that's a problem.
18: He lives in the water.
16: Yeah, exactly. Yeah. If you're scared of the water and your name is Aquaman, that's a terrible superhero.
17: That's my choice.
16: My name is Aquaman. Baby. Go save them in the water.
17: No,
16: yeah, I'm good.
17: We're going Agua. We're going Aquaman.
18: Agua.
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0: Elvis and Freddie Coleman, when you put us together, you have the best show on your radio. 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We put our noggins together and have a topic du jour. When we put it all together, it's called...
1: Who's in?
2: Are they in?
1: And who's out?
3: Where are they?
4: Out, out.
1: It's time to find out from the Freddie and Harry Selection Committee.
0: And it is brought to you by SoFi. Ooh, a little gorillas. Attaboy on the ones and twos, E-Dog. SoFi, get your money right. 7 days ago, we had the top six Colemans involving the wonderful last name that is mine, meaning Freddie Coleman. For some godforsaken reason, I was at the top of that list. Well, who's going to be at the top of the list of the top six Harrys? Last week, these were the top Colemans. I was number one. It was rigged. Number two, the late actor Gary Coleman. Number three, the current actor Coleman Domingo. Number four, Zendaya. Yep, her last name is Coleman. HD did not know that until everything got started. Number five, my erstwhile cousin, my Detroit cousin, Derek Coleman. And number six, the Coleman Manufacturing Company that does a fantastic job making sure that when you have a campfire, you're going to have exactly what you need. So that was last week. So equal time this week. The top six Harrys. So who is going to be number one on our list?
1: Number one.
0: We're not going to stop with the aforementioned Harry Douglas. We're going to start with E-Dog Eric Hanneman, freshly back from his vacation in South Carolina, just preying on unsuspecting co-eds, any tats he got on the beaches. So E-Dog Eric Hanneman, who is number one on your top list of Harrys?
5: Man, this is going to be a tough one for me because I've loved working with HD the last, you know, year and a half plus and all of that. But there was a certain Harry that's been there as far as I can remember, you know, helping me get through the tough times as a young lad, going to birthday parties, watching him on the big screen. Mm-hmm. You know who it is.
6: You're a wizard, Harry.
5: Yeah.
7: But I'm just Harry.
5: Harry Potter. Harry Potter. Wingardium Leviosa. You know, the way he took down Voldemort.
0: Sure.
5: I mean, he deserves to be praised on high.
0: The bespectacled wonder that is Harry Potter. So that's number one E-Dog's list. Shannon Penn, who's the top Harry on your list?
8: All right, I'm going with a little curveball, a little off-speed here for my number one.
0: Okay.
8: Because my number one, I'm not going with just one Harry. I'm going with five, Nixon five. Five Harrys. I'm going with Harry Douglas. I'm going with Harry Douglas Jr. I'm going with Harry Douglas III. I'm going with Harry Douglas IV. And I'm going with Princey, Harry Douglas V. So give me all five of them Harry Douglases as my number one.
0: Yep. What he said at HD. So we got two for you and your family. We got one for Harry Potter from E-Dog. So who's the number one Harry on your list, Mr. Harry Douglas?
9: All right, so I was going with Harry and the Hendersons.
0: Okay.
9: That's something that I actually grew up on, sitcom, 1987,
0: right.
9: Bigfoot. Yeah. Growing up, actually, a lot of people, when I told them my name was Harry, Harry and the Hendersons, that was the joke growing up, and I just, you know, just received it. It was what it was. Harry and the Hendersons for me.
0: Wow, look, you didn't even vote for yourself. Good on you. But you're number one at the top of the list. HD's 1 through 5 with a special honorable mention for Harrison because she finds out we had a Harry Douglas list and she wasn't on it. There's going to be Harry hell to pay from Harrison if she finds out about this.
9: There are a lot of people that feel like my daughter Harrison is really a Harry.
0: Yes.
9: And like she should have been Harry the Fifth.
0: In her mind, she is.
9: No lies told.
0: So Harry Douglas, 1 through 5, that is number one on our list of the top six Harrys.
1: Number two.
0: HD started off. Who's number two on your list?
9: Yeah, I'm going to stick with Harry and the Hendersons. Bigfoot, watching that big furry thing growing up, and then also so many people making jokes and always bringing it up. Harry and the Hendersons, I was always drawn to it because my name is Harry.
0: Uh-huh.
9: So that's going to be number two on my list.
0: E-Dog, you stick with Harry Potter number two, or are you going somewhere else?
5: Harry Potter. Yes, I'm going. We're sticking with the name just came out of the Goblet of Fire. It's Harry Potter.
0: Okay, number two on that list, Shannon Penn. The number two Harry on your list is who?
8: Ooh, this is tough because obviously Harry Potter is extremely famous.
0: Uh-huh.
8: But I got to go to different Harry.
0: Of course,
8: I'm going with Harry Belafonte.
0: Ooh.
8: Civil rights leader, civil rights activist, actor, singer, the whole nine.
0: Yep.
8: One of the big influences for a lot of people in so many different genres out here. So I'm going with Harry Belafonte as my number two.
9: Give me a rewind because I have Harry Belafonte.
0: All right, so you want to do that?
9: He was number two on my list.
0: All right.
9: And Harry Henderson was my number one.
0: Okay.
9: But I'm going to go with Shannon. I'm going to go with Harry Belafonte as well, too.
8: Carmen Jones.
0: Okay, Carmen Jones.
8: You haven't seen Carmen Jones.
0: And Dorothy Dandridge at the height of her powers. Yep.
8: If you haven't seen Carmen Jones, that's all I got. If you haven't seen Carmen Jones, woo.
0: I digress. Yeah, I've had to go Harry Belafonte as well.
8: Ego,
0: I wanted to go Harry Potter.
9: Daylight's coming. But
0: Harry Belafonte meant so much in our household growing up. If I don't go with Harry Belafonte, I will not be able to go back to Casa de Coleman, the home of Maddie Francis and Freddie Coleman Jr., if I don't go with Harry Belafonte. So Harry Belafonte, that is number two on our top six Harrys.
1: Number three.
0: Shannon Penn, who's number three in your list?
8: All right, Harry Potter's still there. And I'm going to get the Harry because my daughter was a huge Harry Potter fan growing up. I got another Harry.
0: Okay.
8: I got to go with the Harry who bought my team, who helped bring my team their first Super Bowl victory. So I'm going middle linebacker, NFL Hall of Famer, Harry Carson, number 53. Not to mention, too, he's the Giants at that time were the first ones to start doing the Gatorade showers.
0: He started it.
8: He started the Gatorade shower in the NFL.
0: Yeah.
8: So I'm going with Harry Carson and his chin at number three.
0: That's great. As a Cowboys fan, I'm morally opposed. He did not make my list, and he won't make my list. I'm going with Harry Potter. I mean, come on now. The wizard of all that revelry that he was able to create with those storybooks and then the movies and everything else. Yeah, Harry Potter, HD, I got him number three on my list.
9: Yeah, growing up as well. Oh, I'm going to say growing up. As the older I got, the jokes went from Harry and the Hendersons to Harry Potter. So I have to also choose Harry Potter at number three.
0: Okay. E-Dog, you going to stick with Harry Potter?
5: I was about to give up. So, yeah, I guess I got to stick with Harry Potter.
9: Harry Potter.
0: So far, the top three Harrys on our top six Harrys, part of our Freddie Harris Selection Committee on the Wednesday Groove-a-thon on ESPN Radio, the ESPN app, and Sirius XM Channel 80, presented by Progressive Insurance. We got Harry Douglas's. Harry Douglas, 1 through 5. That's number one on the list. Number two, Dayo, when it comes to Harry Belafonte. Number three, Harry Potter, which means we're up to
1: number four.
0: E-Dog, kick it off. What's number four on your list?
5: All right, well, you know Harry Potter, he's a great wizard and whatnot, but what about a magician? I'm going with Harry Houdini.
0: Ooh, good one.
5: I come and I go. Catch me before I go, Houdini. All right, shout out to Alipa.
0: All right now, look at you. You took from the 20th century to the 21st century. Spot on by you, Mr. E-Dog, Eric Hademan. Shannon Penn, who's number four on your list of top six Harrys?
8: All right, I'm going to go someone who's not afraid to stand on his own, too.
0: Okay.
8: He's not afraid to go against the family and fight for what he truly, truly believes in.
9: Oh, this is big.
8: Not to mention, he's not afraid to go out here and eat that chocolate cake.
0: Oh, God.
8: I'm going with Prince Harry, Duke of Sussex.
0: You got no sense whatsoever. None whatsoever. So we got Harry Houdini from E-Dog, Prince Harry from Shannon. Yeah, I'm going Harry Houdini as well, because one of the first Harrys I thought of outside of H. Douglas IV was the original superstar magician. When it came to Harry Houdini, did the hidden, the can trick, getting out of the handcuffs and everything like that. So I got Harry Houdini with you. I got him, HD, at number four. Who's number four on your list?
9: Well, I don't have to ask Prince Harry what kind of ice cream he likes, okay? So I'm going with Prince Harry.
0: Okay.
9: That's who I'm going with.
0: Okay, so now we bring in our sports and anchor goddess, Christine Lisi, to break the tie. Christine, we got two for Harry Houdini and top six Harrys. Me and E-Dog are on that side. Shannon and HD are on the Prince Harry side. So, Miss Christine Lisi, break the tie.
2: Prince Harry.
0: You said it because he's cute, didn't you? I'm okay with it.
2: I like him and I like his wife.
0: Yeah, well, I'm a big fan of Meghan Markle as well.
2: Maybe for a different reason than I am. Yeah, but
0: I mean, Suits. That's all you need to know. The first time I saw Meghan Markle on Suits, I'm like, oh, what's going on there as far as that goes? So believe me, Prince Harry. And by the way, E-Dog, you said, aren't they moving back to England? Aren't they going
5: back? Just came up on my feed that they're going back to the U.K. That's what they're saying. Yeah.
0: Now, are they going to visit or are they going
5: back to live with their kids, yeah.
9: See, and I love Prince Harry. He wasn't scared to buck the system.
0: He really wasn't.
9: See, every now and then you have to put your foot down and you got to tell your parents what you're not going to do and what you are going to do on your own.
0: Well, not so much the parent when it comes to dear old dad, the king.
9: Yep.
0: He basically told his brother, Prince William, to kiss his behind. He said, you're not going to keep me from my country where I was born. We got the same mother and father. Who the hell you think you are? Just because you're first in line to the throne. I ain't scared of you. I'm bringing my wife and kids with me, too. What are you going to do about it? See the family picnic.
8: See, not to mention all of Game of Thrones and House of Dragon now is all about the second sons.
0: Yeah.
8: See, that's what happens. True. It's about the second son. So it ain't even about William. It's about Harry. It's about the second son.
0: This is going to be the best White Walker event in the history of the royal family.
8: He got Damon in it.
0: White Walkers have just showed up, led by Prince Harry, making a triumphant return back to England.
8: Got a little Aemon in them too. Yeah, go ahead.
0: More than a little. So we got Prince Harry, Duke of Sussex. That is number four on our top list of Harrys.
1: Number five.
3: All right, E-Dog, Eric Hanneman. Who's number five in your list?
5: All right, number five for me. This guy is tough.
0: Okay.
5: All right, not afraid to bend the rules a little bit.
0: Okay.
5: And he's got four sequels to the original movie. We're talking about Clint Eastwood's Dirty Harry.
0: Look at you.
5: Dirty Harry.
0: Well done. Went to the movie route.
9: Well, E.
0: Go ahead. Make my day.
9: When you say Dirty Harry, how dirty?
0: Oh, he's extremely dirty.
5: Oh, so dirty.
0: Absolutely.
5: Like, man, like stinky. Stinky
0: like,
5: Pete.
0: Like suit dirty.
9: Dirty like Stinky Pete.
0: Now, I'm not talking about S-U-I-T. I'm talking about S-O-O-T. Sooty dirty. That's how dirty Harry is.
9: I can contest sometimes Harry has to get dirty. Sometimes he has to get dirty.
0: Gotta go through a little muck and
5: that
0: mire.
5: Dirty dog.
9: Dirty, dirty dog.
0: Shannon Penn, number five in your list of top six Harrys.
8: I got to go with a mastermind here of trying to put things in order. Didn't have the best unit around him.
0: All right.
8: Tried to make it work on a couple of occasions.
0: Okay.
8: I got to go with Harry from Home Alone. And shout out to Joe Pesci also during this, because like he came up with his own language doing the whole freaking fracking, because we know he's a notorious cursor in his movies. So he came up with the mumbling stuff in Home Alone so that he wouldn't curse, because obviously it's a kid's movie.
0: Right.
8: So he's still doing the Joe Pesci thing as Harry, but of course a more censored a version of that. So I'm going with Harry.
0: Okay.
8: I'm going with Harry from Home Alone.
0: Okay. My number five Harry is... he may be the best Harry not named Harry Douglas going right now in pop culture. Harry Kane, the striker from England.
9: Ooh, yes.
0: Anytime you turned around, he was always in the middle of something good during the World Cup. Now, England has not won the World Cup since 1966, the year after I was born. But don't blame Harry Kane. He did everything he could to try to bring that World Cup back to merry old England. And dudes want to score like him. Ladies want to be scored with him. Harry Kane is number five, HD, of my list of top Harrys.
9: All right, so number five on my list.
0: Yep.
9: I love the movies,
0: okay.
9: Home Alone, every last one of them.
0: Right.
9: And Harry was always so funny to me because he was always looking down on Marv.
0: True.
9: Because Marv was the dumb friend.
0: True.
9: That very always true. Did. They both, in my opinion, were dumb. But Marv, I think, expressed his more so than Harry did.
0: Okay.
9: He said, he's a kid. He's a kid, Marv.
0: And they
9: Wet bandits,
0: beat that
9: sticky
0: kid.
9: Bandits, whatever it was. He always looked at Marv like, you're just despicable. Why do I hang out with you? So I'm going Harry from Home Alone.
0: So we got two for Harry from Home Alone. So that's going to be number five on our list of top six Harrys, which means we're up to
1: number six.
0: Now, before we get to HD, Shannon Penn, E-Dog, Eric Hanneman, and me on the final Harry on our top six Harrys. Right now, Harry Douglas is 1-5. That's number one. Harry Belafonte, number two. Harry Potter, number three. Prince Harry, Duke of Sussex, number four. And Harry from Home Alone, number five. But I looked at Ranker HD. Where do you think you ranked among the most famous Harrys?
9: Me?
0: Yeah, you.
9: Ooh. I don't know.
0: They had a top 100.
5: Top five?
0: That would have been something. I'd have let that out early. Out of the top 100, you're ranked number 41.
9: That's what I'm talking about, baby. Look at God. Won't he do it?
0: It describes you as Harry Douglas IV, born September 16th, 1984. Former American football wide receiver, was drafted by the Atlanta Falcons in the third round of the 2000 NFL draft. Douglas played college football at Louisville. It also has you ranked as number 9 as the top Atlanta Falcons wide receiver of all time, number 25 on the best Tennessee Titans wide receivers of all time, and number 34 on who is the most famous Douglas in the world.
5: And number 1 in our hearts.
9: Famous Douglas in the world? I'm 34?
0: You are number 34. According to Ranker, you are number 41 in terms of famous Harrys on the planet. We're not talking about Georgia. We're not talking about the United States. We're not talking about the Douglas family reunion. We're talking about in the world. You're up there with Harry Connick Jr. and Harry Styles and Harry Belafonte. But according to the most famous Douglases in the world, you're number 34 according to Ranker.
9: That's actually pretty cool. I didn't know that.
0: Mm-hmm. See, I'm here for you.
9: I can share it with my kids, too, because I talk to them all the time about legacy.
0: Absolutely.
9: And, you know, they're 10 and 7, so they have no idea what I'm talking about right now. But I still you know, drown them with it and how important, you know, legacy is. So
3: let them know they are legacy kids.
9: Yeah.
3: Let them revel and let that wash all over them as far as that goes. So who's number six on your list? Mr. Famous Douglas.
9: All right. Number six on my list.
3: Mm-hmm.
9: I have to stick.
3: Okay.
9: I want to go Harry Styles, but I have to go with something I grew up on, and that was Harry and the Hendersons.
3: Okay.
9: Bigfoot.
3: Okay. Harry Bigfoot. There we go with that. So we got Harry and the Hendersons. That's number six on HD's list. E-Dog Eric Hanneman, who's number six on your list?
5: You know what, HD? I love me some good watermelon sugar, and I was thinking about going with Harry Styles there.
3: Great record, by the way.
5: But, you know, I got to go with, I'm not sure I have the number president there, but I got to go with Harry Truman. You know, he took over after FDR died.
3: Yep.
5: Has that famous picture of him where I forgot who
3: 33rd president.
5: But 33rd president of the United States.
3: Here for you.
5: You know, they thought he was going to lose. They were already printing that the other guy won the election, but Harry Truman came through, got us through World War II. So I'm going Harry Truman.
3: Okay, so we got Harry Truman from E-Dog, Harry and the Hendersons from HD, Shannon Penn, who's number six on your list of top six Harrys.
8: You went way back there with Harry Truman. See, I don't have
3: He went way back there with Houdini.
8: Well, that part too. I don't gotta go that far. I don't gotta go that far. I can go to present day right now. Because if I'm doing my list of Harrys, I gotta go with the homie. I'm going with Harry Lyles Jr.
9: Oh,
8: give me the homie Harry Lyles Jr. here at number six for me. I'm on the top six Harrys.
3: Look at you. I'm going Harry.
5: Saw him on ESPN2 earlier.
3: I know he was doing his thing. He always looks dapper. There's no doubt about it.
8: What did he say? He was a combination of Freddie Coleman and Harry Douglas. You get the Harry and then the bald head and the bus.
3: That was well done by
5: him. Bald like Freddie, Harry like Douglas.
3: Harry like Douglas. That's exactly how he described it, as a matter of fact. I got an honorable mention. Remember the show Night Court? Harry Anderson.
8: Judge R.I.P.
3: Absolutely. R.I.P. to him. Underrated comedian, but I got to go Harry Styles. I have to. Anytime he puts out a jam, it's a jam and a half. There's
9: Harry
3: no doubt
9: Styles
3: about that.
9: Is a massive artist.
3: Exactly. I mean, not too many people can leave a massive group like that and really expand upon it and go beyond it. And that's exactly what he's done, leaving One Direction doing that. So we bring
9: What's that song? Every time I'm in a restroom somewhere,
3: take
9: just
3: pick.
9: Weird, it's like.
3: That's a pretty good whistle, by the way.
9: I can't remember the name of the song.
3: That's a pretty good whistle, by the way.
9: It's a popular song, though.
5: I heard one of his new ones. Was it American Girls?
3: American Girls.
5: Yeah, that one was really good. I heard it in the radio the other day.
3: Yeah, it's American Girls. He doesn't miss in the recording studio. Let's put it that way. So we bring Christine Lisi, our sports and anchor goddess, our final top six of the six Harrys. So HD has Harry and the Hendersons. Apparently, he's a Bigfoot fan. Eric Hanneman is going to our 33rd president, Harry S. Truman. Shannon is going to keep it corporate, keep it in the company with Harry Lyles Jr. And I say Harry Styles, formerly One Direction, now one of the biggest stars on the planet, Miss Christine.
2: I got to go with another one of our Harrys.
3: Okay.
9: That's
3: Harry Lyles Jr. Represent. So I know I'm going to hear about this now. The next time I see Harry Lyles, you go, I couldn't get no love from Freddie Gold. I couldn't get any love from you.
9: No, but he's on the list, though.
3: He is
9: That's
3: on
9: all
3: the
9: that matters.
3: List. No, but he's going to come at me individually. He's going to say, people voted for me in the group, but it wasn't me. He said that. He's going to look at that as butterscotch brother on butterscotch brother crime. That's how he's going to look at it.
9: No, nah, he'll be okay.
3: No, he won't.
9: Tom Crawford don't spill milk. Tom Crawford don't spill milk.
3: Let's do that. So those are our top six Harrys, part of our Freddie and Harry selection committee on the Groove-a-thon Wednesday edition of Freddie and Harry on ESPN Radio and the ESPN app. Harry Douglas is 1-5. That's at number one. Harry Belafonte at number two. Harry Potter at number three. Prince Harry, Duke of Sussex at number four. Harry from Home Alone, Harry Lime, number five. And then Harry Lyles Jr. making the way at number six. Who is your top Harrys or Harriets that are not named Harry or Douglas?
1: You heard from us.
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1: Now it's your turn to weigh in.
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16: 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And they have all of these advanced analytics, the defensive metrics, so on and so forth. But when you look at what PCA does defensively, when you look at how he drives winning, when you look at how he's the catalyst for that Cubs offense, the extra base hits, being able to do the little things, putting together quality at-bats, all of those things add up to big results for the Chicago Cubs. Do the compare and contrast. 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
1: I'm Christine Lisi. The Chargers could be dealing with a long-term absence on their overhauled interior offensive line. Center Tyler Biadasz out indefinitely with damage to his ACL and additional injuries to his left knee. He will be meeting with additional doctors. Baseball. Rafael Flores Jr. hit two solo home runs to help force extra innings. Brandon Lau, walk-off homer, bottom 10. Pirates defeated the Tigers 4-3. Pittsburgh ace Paul Skeens, though, despite the extra rest, failed to go five innings for a sixth time this season. Gave up three runs, five hits, four walks in four and a third. He was pulled after 81 pitches. ESPN baseball insider Jeff Passan.
2: Look, there's a lot going on with Paul Skeens right now. His delivery is absolutely different than what we've seen in the past. So there are mechanical questions, and there are also questions about his conditioning because he started earlier throwing this year than he has in the past because of the World Baseball Classic. And so there might be some fatigue in play here as well.
1: Dallas's Azzy Fudd, number one overall pick in the WNBA draft, will miss the rest of the season after undergoing a knee procedure.
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0: Jason and Freddie and Harry. 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And don't forget about us on TuneIn and tell that smart speaker to play ESPN Radio. We're going to get to the Bears being more the hunted instead of the hunter. And are they prepared for that in 2026? But each and every Wednesday.
1: Wait a minute, Freddie. Just one second.
0: As soon as I knew Get Low came on, I put it in there. I said, I know HD is going to have a moment, and I'm going to let you have your moment since we're celebrating your name today.
1: This is why we have to get back on TV. Because all of us just now, when that song came on.
0: Absolutely.
1: Ladies and gentlemen, I wish you could see us in the excitement on our faces. To the wall.
0: There's certain songs I put in for Groove With on Wednesday that I know would get all the horsemen hopping. And I knew in a minute, I said, oh, this is going to be played at 6:30 Eastern time. It's going to be on. And it was.
1: Yes.
0: To the 25th power. And a grateful nation is thankful as far as that goes. So our selection committee, we got low with the top six Harrys. Number one, Harry Douglas is 1 through 5. Of course, our man's going to be the top of that list. If I could be at the top of the Coleman list last week, he better be at the top of the list this week. Number 2, Harry Belafonte. Number 3, Harry Potter. Number 4, Prince Harry, the Duke of Sussex, going back home. Number 5, Harry Lime from Home Alone, played by Joe Pesci. And number 6, Harry Lyles Jr. But Jason Williford and Trent Turdy says, we missed somebody, HD. They basically said, Harry Carey? The longtime Cubs announcer.
1: Yes. How do we forget about Harry Carey?
0: That's a very good question. Hey, it's our list. Sometimes those things are going to happen involving that situation.
2: Girl.
0: maybe
1: forgive us, all Cubs fans.
0: Maybe make him 6B to go with Harry Lyles Jr. Maybe make him 6B.
3: She looks pretty good, doesn't she?
0: Yes, she does. Jonathan in Texas at 888-729-3776. Jonathan, give us a famous Harry according to you.
4: Oh, it's not just according to me.
0: Mm-hmm.
4: One of the all-time greats in making people laugh is the great Harry Dunn. Now, you guys may not know that name immediately because his last name is not mentioned in the film, but his famous, famous line of, you know, Lloyd, just when I think you couldn't possibly be any dumber, you go and do something like this and totally redeem yourself.
1: Dumb and Dumber.
0: Exactly. Played by Jeff Daniels, right? That's Jeff Daniels who played that. The great Jeff Daniels, by the way. Can't just say Jeff Daniels. The great Jeff Daniels. Dumb and Dumber. Yeah, we missed out on that one. That was one we should have had. No doubt about it.
1: That's a movie we should recommend to, like, this wave of generation that's coming up.
0: Yes.
1: Go watch Dumb and Dumber.
0: Just for the scene where he runs off the plane and lands on the tarmac with Jim Carrey. That's worth it just for that alone, for Dumb and Dumber.
1: But you know who else I don't think get the praise that they deserve?
0: Who's that?
1: Jim Carrey. For all the things that Jim Carrey has been able to do.
0: Ace Ventura.
1: Throughout his career. Yeah,
0: The Mask. In Living Color. The Truman Show. Speaking of Harry's. Harry S. Truman. Ace Ventura, Pet Detective. Ace Ventura, When Nature Calls. Yeah, exactly. Yeah, good. But also, he's a pretty good Riddler in Batman when he did that. He's a pretty good Riddler in Batman. Andy in Wisconsin, give us a famous Harry according to you.
5: I got a couple goals first. Ready? Someday when I call,
0: I'm going to
5: hear.
0: Yeah, I wish his phone was better. I know that was going to be good from Andy in Wisconsin. I wish that was going to be better. We're going to try
1: to get him back. We'll get him back.
0: We'll get him back. That's right. Eric in Indiana, the home of the Say With Me HD on 3, 1, 2, 3. Who's yours? Eric, give us a favorite, famous Harry, my friend.
6: Well, I got to give you a Harriet. Of course, absolutely would be the brave and historical Harriet Tubman. That's got to be number one at the top of the list on your Harriet.
0: That's a great one.
1: Yep.
0: That is a great one. The lead of the Underground Railroad.
1: It wasn't just that. It was a lot of more things on the list as well, too. But she is a staple.
0: Uh-huh.
1: The talks of her going on the $20 bill, I hope that does happen because I believe she deserves it.
0: Yeah.
1: And our world does, too.
0: Yeah. Cynthia Erivo was fantastic playing her in the movie, in Harriet. Unbelievable performance by her playing Harriet Tubman. Keep weighing in at 888-SAY-ESPN, 888-729-3776. Give us a famous Harry. Or Harriet, we can't wait to hear from you on the Wednesday Groove-a-thon known as Freddie and Harry. He is Harry Douglas and Freddie Coleman on ESPN Radio and the ESPN app. So are the Bears really ready to be those kind of Bears in 2026?
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2: I'm Courtney Cronin covering the Bears, who look to get back to the top of the NFC North after winning the division last season. The story of training camp has been Caleb Williams' growth in his second season with Ben Johnson and the weapons around him, from Colston Loveland to Roma Dunze and Luther Burden. Those three will be pivotal. The Bears want to reach Johnson's lofty goal of being the highest scoring offense ever. And while the offense is humming, Chicago's defense is in a state of flux. The Bears' marquee free agent addition, safety Kobe Bryant, is out 4 to 6 months, and injuries elsewhere in the secondary have forced DC Dennis Allen to shuffle. And don't forget about the question marks with the pass rush. The Bears' offense being able to control games and score points at a high clip is what the team may need to compensate for the losses on the other side of the ball in order to get back to the playoffs in 2026.
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0: 11-6 last year, they won the NFC North, they won a playoff game, they gave the Rams all they could handle, and fell short of the NFC Championship game. That was 2025. In 2026, the Bears are talking that noise, led by their coach Ben Johnson, who says he wants to be the highest scoring team for a season in the history of the National Football League. So, HD, let's do this with the Bears. What's a reason for optimism for the Monsters of the Midway?
1: Yeah, it's going to be the quarterback that was taken number one overall a few years ago, Caleb Williams, coming out of Southern California. The young man has all the intangibles, the entire makeup, Freddie Coleman, in my opinion, to be a superstar in this league. It's about going out there and being consistent from start to finish. You can hear that also from Mike Golick earlier today, host of the Golicks, Caleb Williams, and how consistency needs to be in his repertoire.
3: What Caleb Williams is able to pull out of the bag of tricks is amazing. And listen, it's been documented by basically every analyst out there. He needs to do better at the normal things, right? The regular things, the regular timing patterns, of which he can make a miraculous play, and then the next play you kind of shake your head or scratch your head and like, what kind of throw was that? But he makes an unbelievable miraculous plays. Quarterback's only sacked 24 times. That's a big part of him escaping. You can't. We did a couple of his Bears games last year, me and Ryan Radke, and you don't think he's going to get out, and he gets out, and then he makes an unbelievable play. But consistency with the regular plays is going to be key.
1: So I think the young man has the makeup to be a superstar in this league, so much so if that consistency is there, Freddie. Mm-hmm. I'm picking him to win MVP for 2026. That lets you know the level of player that we're talking about right now. But he is the main reason, I would say, for the Chicago Bears, mm-hmm. that you definitely have that optimism.
0: Here's a bigger reason for optimism for the Bears. No matter what Caleb Williams is going to do, that running game is going to be terrific because Ben Johnson demands it. As much as Caleb Williams did not get sacked a lot of times because that running game put him in a lot of second and third and short situations. That is going to be a staple of the Bears. Caleb Williams will get a lot of credit, rightfully so, for making those Harry Houdini kind of plays. But there's no secret, there's no magic to that running game. They're going to run the football, be effective, run play action, take advantage of one-on-one matchups. If that running game is there again, like we saw from week 6 through 18, this Bears team could be really good in 2026.
8: The Chicago Bears.
0: What is a reason for concern?
1: It's going to be that defense probably having the mindset that they can just rely on takeaways. It was great that they led the league last year, but there are four guys. They had 33 takeaways overall, 23 interceptions. Well, 15 of the interceptions that they got last year came from people who's no longer even on this roster that went to other places in free agency. So that's big. And then the guy that you signed was Kobe Bryant, coming over as a Super Bowl champion with the Seattle Seahawks. His attention to detail, his communication, his versatility as a player, being able to rotate and go different places. This is a guy that played corner in college under Marcus Freeman at Cincinnati in the same secondary with Sauce Gardner. So he has all the intangibles, but he's going to be out for some time. Kyler Gordon right now is the nickelback that they made the highest paid nickel corner in the league. He's dealing with an injury. You can't just rely on takeaways. Guys are going to have to stud it up. But also, Freddie, I know what Montez Sweat on that defensive line and Grady Jarrett bring to the table. Mm-hmm. Opposite of Montez Sweat, I want to know who's going to step up and say, I can be that guy to complement Sweat and sacking the quarterback. I'm extremely excited about this team. I have them week one on ESPN Radio with Steve Levy down in Carolina. And I can't wait to watch it because you have a a young quarterback in Caleb Williams. You have a young quarterback in Bryce Young. You have a young defense for the Carolina Panthers. You have a young defense for the Chicago Bears. And I think these are two teams who understand that they can have more than what they were able to accomplish a season ago. So I'm excited. But that defense, you have to hit on all cylinders. You just can't rely on takeaways.
0: I'm going to go to the other side of the football in the left tackle spot. It's been up and down as they wait for Aji Topilo to come off the physically unable to perform list. And Kieran Amagaji and Jedrick Willis Jr., they have not been good. They've been ungood so far. They've been up and down. If that's going to be a trouble spot for the Chicago Bears, that could be problematic, not just for their quarterback protecting his blind side, but also for their running game. They better figure that out and get that figured out, because these are the kind of troubles you can deal with in the preseason. But if it's still a problem in the regular season, that could be very, very debilitating for the Bears, that running game and that offense.
8: The Chicago Bears.
0: The most important non-quarterback in Chicago is who?
1: Oh, head coach Ben Johnson. Just the bravado, the directness, how he challenges his football team, not just offensively, but in all three phases, offense, defense, special teams. And how he has the mindset that, hey, what we did last year going 11-6 and winning the NFC North doesn't mean beep right now.
0: Mm-hmm.
1: What are you going to do this season? You can't rely on last year's results. So I think from a mindset perspective, Ben Johnson is the most important non-quarterback in this organization.
0: What he said, let's move on.
8: The Chicago Bears.
0: This season will be a success for Chicago, who won the NFC North last year. For this year will be what?
1: Two things. If Caleb Williams is consistent from start to finish in football games, and he's not like a yo-yo going up and down or a roller coaster going up and down, and if that defense can find someone opposite of Montez Sweat to make a difference, second the quarterback.
0: This season will be a success, and you said about the defense, but this season will be a real success for the Bears if they can handle getting people's best shot. Their coach does not mind speaking with his chest about what he believes his football team is going to do. He's going to have the players back. But now the players, they better have his back, because last year, they're able to creep up on people. They're not creeping up on anybody. And when you got Carolina, Minnesota, and Philadelphia, your first three games, you got away with having a slow start last year. You may not be able to get away with that this year, because that schedule is not going to take a step back after the first three games of the regular season. Outside playing the Jets October 4th, they should win that one. But after that, at Green Bay, at Atlanta, they find a quarterback. They got a lot of offensive skill people. New England, Seattle, Tampa Bay, New Orleans, Detroit, Jacksonville, in that kind of stretch. We'll see how the Bears, who did a lot of good hunting last year, we'll see if they can be goodwill hunting again this year with everybody getting the best shot from them and also vice versa. He is Harry Douglas. I'm Freddie Coleman. It's the Afternoon Cool, known as Freddie and Harry, presented by Progressive Insurance on ESPN Radio, the ESPN app, and Sirius XM Channel 80. We gave our top six Harry of our favorite Harrys. And H. Dubs 1 through 5, his family was number one. But who is the top Harry, according to you, that is not named Harry Douglas?
8: Call Freddie and Harry now.
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8: 1-888-SAY-ESPN. 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

0: He's Harry Douglas. I'm Freddie Coleman. It is the Wednesday Groove, known as Freddie and Harry. Thank you very much on ESPN Radio, the ESPN app, SiriusXM Channel 80, as well as TuneIn. And before we get to Baker Mayfield, using the words shocking a lot of people in 2026, HD, some instant news involving his teammate getting some instant money.
1: Yes, per Adam Schefter, this two-time Pro Bowl D-tackle Vita Vea and the Buccaneers reached an agreement today on a one-year extension for $30 million, tying him to the Tampa Bay Buccaneers for two more seasons. He gets $6 million in new money this season. So this is great news, I think, for every Tampa Bay Buccaneers fan, also for Baker Mayfield, the quarterback position, and for Todd Bowles, the head coach, who is a defensive-minded guy. Vita Vea, a guy that can anchor the middle of your defense from a defensive tackle standpoint, and allows linebackers to get downhill and run through alleys to have tackles for loss. Yeah, you want to keep that guy. He also got hit in the mouth one game, and his tooth fell out and went to the sidelines and smiled about it. Yeah, that kind of guy who is physical and nasty on my defensive line, I would love for him to stay within my organization.
0: You know you got to do when he does not worry about facial appearances. He just wants to play
1: at
0: football.
1: All.
0: When it comes to Vita Vea, he's not worried about appearances or image. He just wants to play ball, and he does it extremely well. And I warn people, the Buccaneers will tell you exactly how they feel about certain players by who they pay first. And I said, do not be surprised they pay Vita Vea first before they pay Baker Mayfield. Look what happened today. And Baker Mayfield still waiting for that extension that more than likely, if he plays well, is not going to happen until after the season is over. But he firmly believes this is going to be the kind of season involving him and the Tampa Bay Buccaneers ready to unleash hell on the NFL.
2: I think we're going to shock a lot of people this year, and so I'm excited to just get on the road and do that.
3: Anything else?
4: You're going to surprise people when you say you're going to shock people?
2: Yeah, I mean, embellish it. There's no embellishing. I think you can't avoid it. There's the TVs everywhere. I think everybody's... Yeah. Hell yeah, I am. Everybody's picking us probably to have a losing record, so we'll see.
0: So what does that mean, we're going to shock a lot of people? It better not mean, 10-7 winning the NFC South. That wouldn't be a shock. You should have won it last year. Now, you're going to tell me shock meaning to get to a Super Bowl if you believe that? Okay, fine.
1: I would say even an NFC Championship game would be a shock for me.
0: Sure, absolutely. I know Baker Mayfield is at his best when he feels disrespected. I know Baker Mayfield is always going to be at his best when he believes he's getting the short end of the respect stick. So I applaud the fact that he says, we're going to shock a lot of people. He's using that as motivational fuel. But winning the division that last year required only 8 wins, that shouldn't be a shock. That should be a yeah involving the Tampa Bay Buccaneers.
1: So for me, when it comes to Baker Mayfield, don't sell me a dream. I'm of the type of old school, Freddie. Don't talk about it. Be about it. This is a show me world. Show me exactly what you mean, Baker Mayfield. Don't sit up here and tell me and sell me a dream. Show me exactly what you're talking about. Because if you can show me what you mean and you do make it to an NFC Championship game or a Super Bowl, you get the last laugh when it comes to your organization who didn't give you the contract that you desperately wanted this offseason. So not only on one side of the spectrum are you celebrating with your teammates because you've had a phenomenal season or it's going that way, you also get the last laugh, I would say laugh on the other end of the spectrum.
0: Right.
1: Because a massive payday is coming your way, whether it's from Tampa or somebody else.
0: And believe me, I get if you're Baker Mayfield, you see other guys on your tier that got their money, did not have to beg, borrow, steal from their organizations to get it. You know exactly what you've been able to do to resurrect your career and be a better quarterback than people thought you were going to be with the Tampa Bay Buccaneers. Loyalty is a big word to Baker Mayfield because that's his way of saying, I showed my loyalty to you. You should show your loyalty to me. But Baker Mayfield should realize this. Take the acre out of B and put isness next to it. It's a business, B. Handle your business and the Bucs will take care of your business. You don't handle your business, you'll be in the business looking for another team next year because they'll find another quarterback.
1: Well, that's just how the league is. Now, how long it takes the Tampa Bay Buccaneers, if that's the case, it is what it is. But, you know, nobody is bigger than that shield. Nobody is bigger than that logo.
0: No.
1: Trust me, they have a way of teaching and also preaching it to you.
0: He is Harry Douglas. Him on the socials at HDouglas83. I'm Freddie Coleman. You can do the same at Coleman ESPN. It's the Wednesday Groove-a-thon known as Freddie and Harry. And, boy, it was good business today with A.J. Brown and the Patriots against his ex and the Philadelphia Eagles. We'll go there live to find out exactly what it felt like. That comes your way next.
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19: 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Yeah, remember all of the hype around the PGA Tour's biggest rival, where so many players, including Jon Rahm and Bryson DeChambeau, left the PGA Tour to go to the LIV Tour? Well, that seems to be falling apart. As the LIV Tour is deciding whether or not to continue, whether or not they have the money to pay the players, so on and so forth, there seems to be a crisis there. And boy, was my mind racing about the potential opportunity for the PGA Tour. Could we maybe have a win-and-in type tournament? Could the PGA Tour take all of the LIV players and even pit them against PGA Tour players, or maybe get them to play one singular tournament where the top two or three enter into the PGA Tour without having to pay the fine? I'm not sure what the right answer is, but I do know this. The LIV Tour right now is going through a major crisis, and the PGA Tour has an opportunity to capitalize on it. They should do that right now. For the ESPN Radio Sports Beat, I'm Evan Cohen.
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22: I'm Christine Lisi. This just in, two-time Pro Bowl defensive tackle Vita Vea agreed on a one-year, $30 million extension with the Buccaneers, tying him to Tampa for two more seasons. He requested a trade at the start of training camp, but the Bucs never considered dealing him. The Chargers waiting for word on center Tyler Biadasz. He's out indefinitely after sustaining damage to his ACL and additional injuries to his left knee during yesterday's joint practice. He'll meet with additional doctors to try and get more clarity on the injuries. ESPN NFL analyst Booger McFarland.
1: The center is a key position. It's the center of the offensive line. It makes all the calls. Depending on your quarterback, it may set the protection. So this is a huge deal. I think as long as their two tackles are going to be healthy, though, they can make up for this. But make no mistake whatsoever, losing a starting center, the middle of the offense, somebody who's going to help your quarterback make all the calls and set the protection, that's no small deal.
22: Baseball, it was not the start the Pirates or ace Paul Skeens had hoped for. After a few days of extra rest, Skeens, amid the toughest stretch of his career, 3 runs, 5 hits, 5 strikeouts, 4 walks, and only 4 1/3 innings, pulled after just 81 pitches. Second time this season he's failed to exceed 85 pitches in back-to-back starts. Pittsburgh did rally to pull out a 4-3 victory over Detroit on Brandon Lau's walk-off home run, bottom 10. Kobe Clemens drove in 3 runs in the Twins' 6-4 victory over the Braves. White Sox blanked the Cubs 3-0. 2 hits, 3 RBI for Braden Montgomery. Mets doubled up the Padres 4-2. San Diego's up a game and a half on Arizona for the final NL wildcard spot. The Diamondbacks and Red Sox tied at 5, top 9 from Fenway.
2: Hey, it's your resident Super Bowl champ Chris Kenny. Coming up Thursday, Justin Herbert and Jim Harbaugh have sky-high expectations heading into the season. So will they be able to live up to the hype? It's on Sportsmanlike, 6 a.m. Eastern, right here on ESPN Radio, ESPN2, and ESPNU.

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2: Nate in Memphis, how do you handle a tough conversation with older family members, my friend?
3: My dad was 100 years old and still driving. You know, he was super independent, dude. So one day he called me, tell me, come over and to go with him to the doctor. While we're driving to the doctor, he says, you know, baby boy, I can't see anymore. And I said, pardon me? What do you mean you can't see anymore? You telling me that everything is blurry? Or he says, no, everything gray, I can't see anymore. Now he says, I just kind of feel my way because, you know, I kind of know, but I'm going to this doctor's office and I don't know where I'm going. I said, man, stop this car right now. In the middle of the street, we do a 100-year-old fire drill. I get him under there. So I get him to the doctor, get him home. And when he goes in the house, I went out to the car. I took the battery out of the car and took the battery with me. And when he got ready to drive again, I told him, I said, I don't know what's wrong with the car. Let me come over and I'll just take you where you're going.
4: Oh, my gosh. Nate and Memphis, that is classic, man.
0: This is Freddie and Harry.

0: He is Harry Douglas. I'm Freddie Coleman. When you put us together, you're the best show on your radio. It's the Wednesday Groove-a-thon, known as Freddie and Harry, and we is here. Presented by Progressive Insurance on the ESPN app, SiriusXM Channel 80, as well as TuneIn. And don't forget to tell that smart speaker to play ESPN Radio. So what now for the Buffalo Bills when this is now Josh Allen's franchise more than ever before that comes your way in about 10 minutes, give or take a lie or two. But man, oh man, it was some kind of atmosphere for a joint practice between the Eagles and the Patriots up in that part of the place when it comes to New England. Sal Palantonio, ESPN NFL reporter, and FOFH, a friend of Freddie and Harry. He was there, so we can't wait to see exactly what he saw there being there for that joint practice. And Sal, what was that like? Because it sounded loud on TV. What was it like being there with all those people there, and it was just a joint practice between the Eagles and the Patriots?
1: Hey, Freddie, it was all my rowdy friends from South Philly that showed up. They had the largest single crowd. They had the largest single crowd in training camp history in Foxborough, over 10,000 people. It was insane. Yeah, we had everybody there. It was crazy. A lot of Eagles fans. And, you know, all the focus was on number one, A.J. Brown.
2: So how'd it go out there with A.J. Brown, him going against Quinyon Mitchell? What was the reception that he got from those Eagle fans that were out there as well? Was it a good day for A.J. Brown, or did the Eagle fans take over?
1: It was not a good day. It was a great day for A.J. Brown. A.J. Brown, they called a nine route for him on the first play of practice. Quinyon Mitchell, number 27, was right there, nose to nose, toes to toes, down the sideline in front of the crowd. Everybody was electrified. Drake May sent a parabola of a shot, like 60 yards in the air, hit A.J. Brown in the hands, but Quinyon Mitchell had an arm. He had held one arm right by the goal line, and the ball dropped to the ground. So after practice, in my one-on-one, I asked A.J., did Q get away with a little hold there? He said, yeah, he did. but he got him back. He got him back. A.J. caught six of the seven balls that were thrown to him today.
0: Wow.
1: And, you know, the headline on social media all day has been A.J. Brown and Jalen Hurts have not talked since the trade. You know, Jalen and A.J. both talked about that. But for me, it really, that headline's going to go away.
0: Yeah.
1: In 3 weeks, the Patriots have to get on a plane and go to Seattle for the rematch of Super Bowl 60. And when I looked at practice today, the joint practices, A.J. Brown was the best wide receiver on the field by a lot, by far, by a long distance. He was smooth. He caught everything in his area code when he wasn't being held. and it's pretty clear that he and Drake May have done a lot of homework during this training camp. When the crowd is gone and all the players are going home, A.J. Brown and Drake May have been burning the midnight oil, going through film study one-on-one. And it's really interesting what they're doing, Harry and Freddie. What they're doing is going through the catch tape. And play-by-play of A.J. Brown's catch tape, not only when he was in Philly, but when he was in Tennessee. And during training camp, Josh McDaniels and the offensive staff have got them going through every single catch that A.J. Brown has made so that Drake May knows exactly where he needs to put the football, what kind of timing the ball has to have getting out. He has to be on time and on target with this man, so they can get him up to speed quickly.
0: Great stuff as always by our man Sal Palantonio, and FOFH, a friend of Freddie and Harry, as an ESPN NFL reporter, dude that he is, joining us in the Groove-a-thon on ESPN Radio and the ESPN app. And you mentioned that A.J. Brown mentioned he's had no communication at all with Jalen Hurts, and I get the sense he's not looking for it. Did he have any communication with any of the ex-teammates today during the joint practice?
1: Oh, yeah. There was a lot of – he said hello to a lot of, you know – wide receivers, some of the coaches. I didn't see any interaction with Nick Sirianni. Of course, Big Dom, he had to say hello to Big Dom. He got to kiss the ring, no question about that. But I think in talking to AJ that by the week's end, before the Eagles depart after the preseason game at Gillette Stadium on Saturday night, there will be some kind of conversation that takes place. And, you know, it's sad. It's sad because Jalen Hurts recruited A.J. Brown to Philadelphia. Jalen Hurts is the godfather to one of A.J. Brown's children. Mm. They won a Super Bowl together. You could say that Jalen Hurts is as responsible as A.J. Brown for the two, not one, but two $100 million contracts that the Eagles gave A.J. Brown while A.J. Brown was in Philadelphia. So they owe each other a lot, and they should talk. I'm a big believer in shalom in the home. Mm-hmm. As you got to take care of, you know, family first, and then you can take care of your business. They should talk. I believe they should talk.
2: Sal, I do want to ask you about the Eagles' offensive system. That's a major topic this offseason with Sean Mannion coming over as the offensive coordinator. I know you're going to see a lot of more misdirection, motions. How have you seen those guys, including quarterback Jalen Hurts, executing this offense, and how have you seen everyone progress moving forward as well, too?
1: Well, you know, Harry, this is my 35th year covering the NFL. Wow. And in these public practices in training camp, they don't show you very much. And the Eagles are keeping a lot of this offense under wraps. You're not seeing when the reporters are off the field, I'm sure, and they're doing their walkthroughs where we can't see it. I'm sure they're doing a lot of the pre-snap motion, a lot of the under center and play action fake, and a lot of the passing route concepts that the Sean Mannion permutation of the Sean McVay offense is going to have. But we're not seeing a whole lot of it. And, you know, when the practices get closed 2 weeks before the opener, which is 7 days away, 7 days away, we got 2 weeks to the opener, they'll start really doing the practice on the field when nobody can watch. And that's when you really got to ramp it up kind of quickly, because what we have seen so far hasn't been that good. Jalen Hurts threw three interceptions today, Harry. Oof. Three.
0: Oof.
1: Yeah, oof. And the one head he threw that the Eagles put out on social media last week to Quinyon Mitchell got 20 million views. That's not a misprint. 20 million. So he's under a lot of scrutiny. And I don't think it's his fault. Mm-hmm. I just think, you know, A, it's a completely new system. This is his 11th offensive coordinator and play caller since going back to college. He's already won a Super Bowl. MVP probably should have won the other one if the defense makes a stop in the second half in Super Bowl 57. He was the best quarterback on the field in Super Bowl 57 and Super Bowl 59. So I think there's a lot of scrutiny on Jalen Hurts. I don't think it's deserved, but the bottom line is they got to get better because they only had six first downs in the game against Baltimore on Saturday night. Six. The Ravens had 31.
2: So, Sal Powell, something else I don't think a lot of people are actually touching on right now when it comes to the Philadelphia Eagles. Yes, they have some bona fide players and some extreme athletes on the defensive side. But I think one of the major things that I'm looking forward to seeing is if Nolan Smith Jr. is going to take that next step. We know this defense of Vic Fangio works when those edge rushers are sacking the quarterback. They're making life a living hell for offensive tackles. How do you think Jonathan Grenard, we know he's coming off an injury, and Nolan Smith Jr. will be able to be together as a duo trying to go sack the quarterback?
1: Man, you hit the nail right on the head when it comes to the defense. Nolan Smith Jr. absolutely has to step up. And the reason why they went out and traded for Jonathan Grenard with the Vikings is because they didn't have that much trust or faith in Nolan Smith Jr. I believe they love Jalix Hunt. And I believe Jalix Hunt, just watching him in the training camp practices and the way Vic Fangio's face lights up when he talks about him, and just looking at Jalix Hunt and seeing how much muscle he has put on his body, I think they love Jalix Hunt on the right side. They are looking for a left side edge rusher. Grenard, you said he may be coming off this injury. Vic Fangio said today, Harry, that Grenard may not be ready for the opener.
2: Oh, wow. I think that puts a lot more pressure on those guys. Because at least with Grenard, you have a guy who's been there and done it and has had a lot of success in his league.
0: Absolutely.
2: But if he's not out there, that I think that's massive.
0: Mm. Wow.
1: Well, it could be massive, but here's the thing. I mean, you're right. They want their edge rushers to be productive. They want to be able to rush four and drop seven. That's what Fangio does. He did not blitz Patrick Mahomes the second in Super Bowl 59, not once. And then they tortured him. They won the game going away. But if they don't have that edge rusher on one side, then that puts so much more pressure on Moro Ojomo, who's coming on for sure, some of the other young pass rushers they have, and, of course, the big two monsters in the middle, Jalen Carter and Jordan Davis. They're the two guys that make it go because you have to decide who you're going to double team. So if you have to, you got to pick and choose who you're going to double team because you, listen, Jalen Carter, I don't know if you watched the film on him or just watch him in highlights. He's unblockable one-on-one.
0: No doubt.
2: Agreed.
0: No doubt.
1: Unblockable one-on-one. He is, you got to double team that dude. And that opens things up for the edge rushers. They've got five bona fide Pro Bowlers and two All-Pros on the defense, and Quinion Mitchell, Cooper DeJean, Davis, and Carter. And don't forget about Zach Bond, because, you know, he's a Pro Bowler as well. So I think the defense, which gave up 18 points a game last year, fifth best in the league, I think the defense is going to be okay. But with Mekhi Lemons still not available due to a hamstring injury and Devontae Smith still coming back from his, they're still trying to figure out how to replace that A.J. Brown production. He was 30% of their passing offense last year.
0: They all were there in Philadelphia, from Philadelphia. Drew from Dell County, Nathan from North Philly, Kevin from King of Prussia, and Sal Palantonio, ESPN NFL reporter, at the joint practice today involving the Eagles and the Patriots up in New England. Hey, Sal, congrats on 35 years. Keep on keeping on, my brother. We can't wait to catch up with you sooner than sooner. Take care and be well.
1: Hey, thanks for having me, guys.
0: That atmosphere was loud. 10,000 people for a joint practice, HD.
2: That's what I say, man. Like, it's... That's what you want as a player.
0: Absolutely.
2: Like, you want that type of atmosphere for joint practice, Freddie.
0: Absolutely.
2: It gets your juices going a little bit more. You're excited. And let me also say this. Sal Powell, one of the best all-time in the business.
0: No doubt. Great reporter.
2: The way he paints the picture.
0: Yep, exactly.
2: For people.
0: Yep.
2: I think is the best.
0: Yeah, great reporter, better person, period. Anyone who knows Sal Powell will tell you exactly that's who he is. Great reporter. An even better person. The Bills want to be great. They have the people they believe they can do that to be great. But what if that's not the case in year one of Joe Brady and Josh Allen being together? It's the Wednesday Groove with unknown as Freddie and Harry. He's Harry Douglas. I'm Freddie Coleman on ESPN Radio, the ESPN app, and SiriusXM Channel 80.
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2: Hey, it's Evan Cohen. 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

0: Freddie Coleman. 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How can the Buffalo Bills take back their division that they used to own before those interlopers from New England took it back from them last year?
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4: This is Elena Getzenberg covering the Bills. The big question in Buffalo is if giving the keys to Josh Allen's future to a first-time head coach in Joe Brady was the right move. There is immense pressure on the Bills, and Allen specifically, to take the steps the team hasn't with the 2024 MVP at quarterback to reach and then win the franchise's first Super Bowl title. There's intrigue surrounding defensive coordinator Jim Leonard and his switch in defensive scheme to a 3-4 base, and excitement for the connection between Allen and new number one wide receiver DJ Moore. The answer, however, if the changes were for the best, won't come until the postseason.
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0: Well, the AFC East used to be their playground. Then the Patriots said, get off our swings. This is our playground now. So what is the reason for optimism for the boys from Archer Park, New York, going into the season when it comes to Buffalo?
5: I'm going to stay with the theme new. New stadium, new times, new mindset, new coach. All of those things combined together, I think, is a reason to have a lot of optimism when you look at the Buffalo Bills. A lot of people associate new and change with things being on the bad end of the spectrum.
0: Sure.
5: And that's not necessarily always true.
0: My reason for optimism involves my last name, because this Coleman has been terrific in camp, known as Keon Coleman. He may finally be able to live up to the promise that they expected out of him when they drafted him out of the Florida State University. If he can continue and ramp up from that in the regular season, you're going to have a nice wide receiver room with DJ Moore, Khalil Shakir, Keon Coleman to go with Dalton Kincaid and Dawson Knox at tight end, and James Cook is one of the best pass catchers out of the backfield. If Keon Coleman keeps on keeping on, this Bills defense could be even better than they were last year.
2: The Buffalo Bills.
0: What is reason for concern for the Bills?
5: All right, so let's go back through the times, right? It wasn't too long ago. It was 13 seconds on the clock when Josh Allen hit Gabe Davis for a touchdown, and all the Buffalo Bill faithful thought that they were going to advance and beat Kansas City at home. Well, no, that defense, in 13 seconds gave up a field goal. Game goes in overtime. Josh Allen and the Bills go home. The AFC Championship game two years ago, if you score 29 points, you expect your team to win. Well, the defense gave up 32 to the Kansas City Chiefs. What about last year in the divisional round? I get it. Josh Allen had some plays. But at the end of the day, the offense scored 30 points. The defense gave up 33. So, that defense, with the new changes of Jim Leonard, can y'all be better in the postseason? Because y'all have been the weakest link. And that's why every team has told y'all, goodbye.
0: I'll go to the offensive side of the ball, the offensive line. A little bit concerning, because where was that toughness last year? Yeah, they scored points, but it was a lot of Josh Allen making plays and James Cook. The toughness wasn't where it was supposed to be, the offensive line. Which means that Deion Dawkins and Connor McGovern and Osiris Torrance, they got to reestablish that toughness that you've seen from that offensive line. If they don't reestablish that, there are going to be a lot of shootouts they're going to be involved in, which places a lot more stress on their quarterback and Josh Allen.
5: To your point, Freddie Coleman, they got embarrassed on national TV versus the Houston Texans over the last 2 years. The first game on the schedule this year will be the Houston Texans.
2: The Buffalo Bills.
0: Who's the most important non-quarterback for the boys up north?
5: Come on now. Let James Cook. I'm going with James Cook. He led the league in rushing. The Buffalo Bills also were the number one team in rushing in the league. But it's not just the rushing ability. It's the receiver out of the backfield and how available he is to Josh Allen as a receiver that the defense have to make sure they know where he is at all times. So I'm going James Cook.
0: I'm
5: going
0: to go with Ed Oliver. If he stays healthy, we know what he can do. And he was battling through injuries last year, only 3 sacks. Only 10 solo tackles and 1 forced fumble. If he's reasonably healthy like he was in last year, that defense has an entirely different defense. They have an entirely different attitude. He stays healthy, the Bills' defense will be better. If he's not healthy, they're going to struggle again.
2: The Buffalo Bills.
0: This season will be a success for Buffalo if what?
5: That defense is better. They have gotten acclimated to that 3-4 system that Jim Leonard is going to come run. And those guys are consistent sacking a quarterback, creating takeaways, but playing together collectively as a group.
0: This seemed to be a success in Buffalo if they remember who they are and don't get away from that. This team was 60 minutes of hell on both sides of the football. Now, Jim Leonard, the new defensive coordinator, is going to contribute to that. I think the scheme he's bringing in will definitely make a lot better players in terms of production, whether it's Greg Russo, whether it's Terrell Bernard, Bradley Chubb. Those guys, I think, are going to eat in this defense along Ed Oliver. If they're able to do that, then they can win those 17-13 games. Every game won't have to be 31-30 or 34-30. That defense, will, if they are able to lead the way and be an attacking unit, making plays all over the place at three levels, that'll be a successful, maybe back to winning AFC East Division season for the Buffalo Bills. So what does our midweek check-in have to do with Caitlin Clark, Harry Dulles' Atlanta Braves, as well as Major League Baseball Shohei Ohtani? This is Freddie and Harry.
2: Camp to camp. Team to team.
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2: 21 days until kickoff. The countdown continues on ESPN Radio.
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5: Hey, it's Evan Cohen. Coming up Thursday, we continue to get you ready for the NFL regular season as we go 2-8 to the 49ers and Chargers. Will either of those teams finally break through this season? 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

0: This is SportsCenter.
1: I'm Christine Lisi. In a back-and-forth game from Fenway Park, the Diamondbacks, who rallied from an early two-run deficit, blew a late three-run lead, up 7-5 on the Red Sox, bottom 10. Gabriel Moreno's driven in two runs, as has pinch hitter Lars Nootbaar. Ben Rice, 2-for-2 with a home run, number 34 on the season. He and the Yankees leading the Orioles 3-1, top of the third. Yandy Diaz with a two-run blast. That's put the Rays up 2-1 on the Blue Jays, top of the fourth. A two-run shot for Luis Arraez has upped the Phillies' lead to 3-0 on the Marlins, top of the sixth from Philadelphia. Pirates ace Paul Skeens, despite extra rest, stayed in his recent funk. 3 runs, 5 hits, 4 walks, and 4 1/3. Sixth time this season he's failed to go at least 5 innings. Rafael Flores Jr. hit a pair of solo home runs. Brandon Lau walk-off homer, bottom 10. Pittsburgh got past Detroit 4-3. White Sox avoided the sweep thanks in part to 6 innings of strong relief from Jose Urquidy and the bat of rookie Braden Montgomery.
2: The pitch. Ground ball. Fair ball off the glove of Bush. It'll kick into foul ground. 2 runs are going to score. Braden at second with a double. And White Sox fans are making some noise here at Wrigley Field. It's 3-0.
1: The call on ESPN 1000, White Sox shut out the Cubs 3-0, ended their 8-game losing streak at Wrigley dating back to August 2023. Mets took care of the Padres 4-2, 2-run homer for Carson Bench. He's the first Mets rookie with at least 15 homers and 15 steals since Darryl Strawberry in 1983. Twins over the Braves 6-4, Atlanta's lost 5 of 6, has scored 15 runs total in that span. Two-time Pro Bowler Vita Vea agreed on a 1-year, $30 million extension with the Bucs.
3: Hey, it's your resident Super Bowl champ, Chris Candy. Coming up Thursday, Justin Herbert and Jim Harbaugh have sky-high expectations heading into the season. So will they be able to live up to the hype? It's on Sportsmanlike, 6 a.m. Eastern, right here on ESPN Radio, ESPN2, and ESPNU.
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0: on the Wednesday Groove-a-thon known as Freddie and Harry on ESPN Radio, the ESPN app, and Sirius XM Channel 80. He is Harry Douglas. I'm Freddie Coleman. 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
0: And because you've been good, you might get a little bonus plan from us. Not just 3, you may get 4. 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
1: Number one,
3: let's go to Major League Baseball. The San Diego Padres, Fernando Tatis Jr. Not only did he have 2 home runs yesterday, Freddie Coleman, he also robbed your New York Mets of another home run.
0: He single-handedly won that game.
3: Literally. Now, I also was watching Get Up this morning. I did not know that Fernando Tatis Sr., his father, hit 2 grand slams in the same inning. So that bloodline is thicker than 2 Snickers. Yeah. Them boys bad.
0: By the way, they showed a picture of his dad. His son looks like his dad spit him out. They look like twins, Fernando Tatis Sr. and Fernando Tatis Jr. But the Mets did win today 4-2, so they got some revenge.
3: Hello.
0: My number one is, how will Shedeur Sanders look with the Cleveland Browns starting offense on Saturday? Now, Deshaun Watson wasn't too shabby. 11-25, 125 yards for the Cleveland Browns, and Todd Monken was ready to anoint him being the starter. But Shedeur Sanders knows what he's under, and is he sweating that? Nah.
4: I'll say every day of my life's important. Every day is important. I wouldn't say it's a day that's not important. So that's just another day going out there doing what I got to do, honestly. I don't really feel anxiety or any pressure, you know, even going into things like that anymore, because it's like that's how I approach everything. So, you know, it's just another day of going to work, you know. That's all it is for me.
0: Shedeur is just like that classic hip-hop song by Queen Latifah. Just another day living in the hood. Just another day around the way.
3: Feeling good today.
0: I want to be the starter on September day when it comes to Shedeur Sanders. So if he has the same kind of stats that Deshaun Watson had last week, I wonder what the energy is going to sound like from Todd Monken. If he's like, well, but, then that's not good for Shedeur Sanders being the starting quarterback. If he gives the same kind of love that he gave Deshaun Watson, then it's definitely a quarterback competition still in progress in Cleveland.
1: Number two,
3: let's go to the WNBA. This Indiana Fever basketball team is hotter than fish grease right now, and especially these two ladies, Kelsey Mitchell and Caitlin Clark. Last night, they combined for 53 points in the win that they actually had, but it doesn't stop there. In their last 12 games, Freddie, they are 10-2. And one of the games they lost to the Las Vegas Aces, they were up big in that ball game and allowed the Aces to come back and actually win that one. And then that other loss that they had was against the Minnesota Lynx, I think it was like by 8 or 9 points. But the way Kelsey Mitchell and Caitlin Clark has played together and has dominated the WNBA this season, it probably needs to be studied. That's how doggone good they have been. They're my number two. Midweek check-in.
0: My number two stays along those lines involving when the Indiana Fever take on the New York Liberty on Thursday. And how can the New York Liberty slow down this not hot, H-O-T, but hot, H-A-W-T, Indiana Fever offense? You mentioned they're 10-2 in their last 12 games. The lowest points they scored during that time has been 84. They scored a buck 10, 108, 123, 105, 112, 100, 90, 106, 98, 95, 101. So the Liberty are pretty good defensively. They're going to have to be extra special good defensively when they take on the Indiana Fever, because this offense has shown they are no joke. That's going to be an out-of-sight matchup when both of those two get together, the New York Liberty and the Indiana Fever, 7 o'clock on Saturday. Should be a fun matchup involving those two.
1: Number three.
3: Let's go to the best sport in America. Football. Let's go to the best league in America. The National Football League, that is. Man, but it's more so on the negative side. It's the injuries that are piling up amongst these football teams. And specifically, I want to focus on the Chargers, Texans, and Saints. And I'll start with the Chargers. Man, year in and year out, they're struggling having offensive linemen healthy. Their center, Tyler Biadasz, he's having ACL issues. He's going to be out for some time. Let's go to the Houston Texans. Well, year in and year out, they always have wide receivers getting injured.
0: Yeah.
3: It's no different for 2026. Jaden Higgins, who had a promising rookie season last year, he tore his ACL. That's another thing that the Texans have to deal with. Let's go down to New Orleans for the Saints. Running back Alvin Kamara will miss a month because of a sprained MCL. So Tyler Biadasz of the Chargers, the center, ACL injury. Texans wide receiver Jaden Higgins tears his ACL. Saints running back Alvin Kamara will miss a month with a sprained MCL.
0: Adam Schefter, ESPN senior NFL insider, had this to say how devastating this injury is when involving Higgins and at the wide receiver position for the Houston Texans.
5: Jaden Higgins, the Texans wide receiver, tore his ACL, so he's out for the year, which is a devastating blow. And that's not a good injury to have, and you wish him the best and hope he gets back soon, but that's awful that that happened during yesterday. D'Amico Ryan said he hurt his leg. He was being evaluated, and it turned out to be a torn ACL.
0: Which means that Tank Dell coming back, Nico Collins staying healthy, is really going to be muy importante for the Houston Texans.
3: But also, Freddie, he's that 6'4", 215-pound guy, and I really love the way he played in his rookie year. Had six touchdown catches, and that was just another. When you have a guy like C.J. Stroud, who struggled late in the season, and you need C.J. Stroud to be the bona fide guy that he was his rookie year, the last thing you can afford right now is injuries to a player who showed you a ton of promise in their rookie season.
0: No doubt.
3: And was looking to build off of that in their second year in the league.
0: My number three involves good versus good. Milwaukee Brewers, 78 wins.
3: Say it, Freddie.
0: The most wins, not just in the National League, but the most wins in Major League Baseball. They take on the Atlanta Braves, who lead the NL East by 5 games over Philadelphia. Atlanta's a 3-game losing streak. They're going to be fine. Milwaukee Brewers, they have a 3-game winning streak. We know they're going to be fine. These two are going to get together this weekend. It's going to be a lot of fun where you got the matchups in Milwaukee, a Friday afternoon match of Chris Sale versus Shane Drohan. That's going to be fine. These two teams could meet in the playoffs. We could have a playoff preview in the land known for beer, bratwurst, and the Brewers when Milwaukee takes on your Atlanta Braves with a 3-game set starting on Friday.
3: I'm not even worried about it. Let's get to the bonus.
0: Yeah, you are worried. You just don't want to tell it.
6: Number four.
3: All right, number four. Let's stay with Major League Baseball. Pete Crow Armstrong, PCA. He's done it again, y'all. Another leadoff home run. I know it's multiple guys for Chicago, but he is the main reason why they are in the position that they're in right now. And then also, Shohei Ohtani said, anything you can do, I can do better. He also hit another home run. Those two guys are going neck and neck right now when you look at the NL MVP in that race. So both guys able to do their due and get wins yesterday.
7: Sounds like you're worried about it because those are their two threats to the Braves you just brought up there in your bonus.
8: What, oh, you know what he's doing? He think he's smart. I just figured it out. You know what he's doing?
0: What's he doing?
8: He's out here planting the seeds early.
0: Uh-huh.
8: He planting the seeds early.
0: Yeah.
8: So, like, I wouldn't be surprised. Uh-huh. Hey, look, this team here, that team here. Look, I told you, like, I love my Braves, but I told you way back on August 19th that such and such. Mm-hmm. You ain't sleep, Harry?
3: Listen, all that Mizorowski and Pete Crow Armstrong.
0: Yeah. Mm-hmm.
3: Bring it on. Shohei Ohtani.
0: Yeah.
3: Big worm, big perm, I don't give a damn. I don't care who it is.
0: Yeah, you can talk that junk all you want. We know you're scared. We know beneath the surface. You're worried about Jacob Mizorowski throwing on Saturday, 12-5 record, 1.75 ERA. Yeah, we know you're afraid. It's all right. The missile will be ready for you.
3: Y'all better pray that the Braves don't win this series this weekend.
0: It's okay. My team's not winning.
3: I just hope we don't give another one away like we gave to the New York Yankees.
0: Well, that's okay. Either way, that was then. This is coming up. So there. He is Harry Douglas. Hit him on the socials at HDouglas83. I'm Freddie Coleman. You can do the same at Coleman ESPN. It's the Wednesday Groove-a-thon known as Freddie and Harry, presented by Progressive Insurance. In other news, so that's why the Boston Celtics traded Jaylen Brown to the Philadelphia 76ers. And why are people getting on South Carolina quarterback Lenore Sellers for getting ready to graduate earlier than anticipated? 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

0: is the Wednesday Groove, now known as Freddie and Harry. He's Harry Douglas. I'm Freddie Coleman on ESPN Radio, the ESPN app, SiriusXM Channel 80, as well as TuneIn. 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Each and every Wednesday we do it. It's called the Selection Committee involving our topic du jour. Now, last week we had the top six Colemans, so equal time involving the top six Harry. So who made our list? Let's find out.
1: Number one.
0: Harry Douglas's 1 through 5, meaning Harry Douglas the fourth, his son, and the three before him.
1: Number two.
0: Harry Belafonte.
1: Number three.
0: Harry Potter.
1: Number four.
0: Prince Harry, Duke of Sussex, and reports are that he and his wife Meghan Markle and the kids moving back to England, not to visit, but to live. So there's that news.
1: Number five.
0: Harry Lime from Home Alone, played wonderfully by Joe Pesci.
1: Number six.
0: Harry Lyles Jr., our college football dude, ESPN radio host. So those were our top six people named Harry. What say you at 888-729-3776 on who is your top Harry not named Harry Douglas? One of our favorites is Stinky Pete in Minnesota. Stinky Pete, who is your favorite Harry? Go ahead, Pete.
2: Hey, guys.
0: Hey.
2: Hey, sorry, appreciate it. Late call there. So,
0: it's okay.
2: Favorite Harry. Mm-hmm.
0: Wow, I guess Harry Dalton is his favorite Harry.
3: Well, sound like a kid. Look, was in the background?
4: I got to look out for my boy, boy Stinky Pete, because he calls it all the time. Uh-huh. In his defense, Stinky Pete was on hold for almost 2 hours.
0: Oh, we got to come on sooner.
4: So
0: than
4: we
0: that.
4: Caught
0: That's
4: Stinky
0: on
4: Pete off guard. So shout out to Stinky Pete for staying on with us.
0: Yes.
3: That's our boy.
0: That's our boy.
3: Minnesota
0: in the building, no doubt about it. We'll make sure the next time he won't be on hold too long when that next time happens. George in Kansas, who is your favorite Harry, not named Harry Douglas?
5: Number two, Harriet Beecher Stowe, Uncle Tom's Cabin.
0: Okay.
5: And I'll take Harry Houdini over Harry Potter. And if you don't know me by now, where did Harold Melvin and the Blue Notes go?
0: They didn't call him Harry, though. But I like the reach, though, George. I'm not mad at Harold Melvin and the Blue Notes, but they never called him Harry.
3: This is also a PCA for a lot of people.
0: Okay.
3: Or PSA, I was just saying.
6: It's a Pete Crow Armstrong.
0: It's a Pete Crow Armstrong. Even you know he's going to be the MVP.
3: I was like, hold on.
0: That was not a Harryan slip or a Freudian slip. Even so, you know he deserves to be the MVP if he keeps this going.
3: Everyone who is named Harry, it's not short for Harold.
0: It is not.
3: So please stop thinking that, ladies and gentlemen.
0: Some people who are named Harry, that's the government name on the birth certificate. Harry. Yes.
3: The amount of people that ask me, is my real name Harold? It's just... I'm sick of it.
0: Well, welcome to my world. When people find out the name is Freddie, is that sort of Frederick? No. Or Frederick? Nope. Or Alfred? No. It's Freddie. I'm named after my dad and my granddaddy.
3: That part.
0: F-R-E-double-D-I-E.
3: And I think we take it personal, Freddie, because, like, our name and the lineage behind, like, we take pride in it.
0: Right.
3: So I don't like being asked, is my name Harold? No,
0: exactly.
3: My name is Harry.
0: Yeah, by one of
3: Douglas
0: my
3: the fourth.
0: One of my favorite Harrys ever. One of my favorite DJs growing up, Harry Harrison, worked at WABC and then WCBS, a legend in New York radio. And that was his actual name, Harry Harrison. Was not made up. His name was Harry Harrison. Freddie and Harry, go back, Google his name. Fantastic voice, great demeanor. One of my radio heroes growing up as a young lad in Brooklyn, New York. 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
7: In other news.
1: But you need to be in the know. This is In Other News.
0: If you missed the NFL news, well, a Tampa Bay Buccaneer got his money. And that person's name is not Baker Mayfield. It is Vita Vea, one of the best defensive tackles in football. 1 year extension, and no, he's no longer holding. He's now going to be a play-in. He and his agent, Colin Roberts, reached an agreement with Tampa Bay for a 1 year extension. Sources said it will add $6 million to the $18 million he was already set to make in 2026 for $24 million, plus an additional $24 million in 2027, which means, according to sources,

0: experience Jerry Fowler HD. He's going to make $30 million in guaranteed money when it's all said and done.
1: Yeah, they need that big boy in the middle of that defense, anchoring things and creating lanes and avenues for linebackers to run downhill. And also just make life a living hell for interior offensive linemen. I'm glad Vita Vea. I'm always going to, you know, praise the player when he's able to be compensated for the things that he has done and also for the things that he is going to do moving forward as well, too.
0: I'm sure Baker Mayfield's probably going, what? Vita Vea got his money.
1: Did you forget about me?
0: No, they didn't forget about him. They just said, we're not paying you before we pay Vita Vea. If people tell you who you are, believe them.
1: Believe them.
0: And if you're Baker Mayfield, with all that's going on, he says they are ready to shock the world in Tampa Bay.
2: I think we're
0: going to
2: shock a lot of people this year. And so I'm excited to just get on the road and do that.
3: Anything else?
4: You going to surprise people when you say you're going to shock people?
2: Yeah. I mean, embellish it. There's no embellishing. I think you can't avoid it. There's the TVs everywhere. I think everybody's... Yeah. Hell yeah, I am. Everybody's picking us probably to have a losing record, so we'll see.
0: Yeah, we'll see, all right. I want to know exactly his definition of shocking the world. If that means winning the NFC South, or South as I'm calling it this year, S-O-U-F, that wouldn't be a shock. That's what you're supposed to do, the kind of talent you have with Tampa Bay.
1: Now, two people. Jay-Z said in the song he can sell water to a well. Jerry Jones, we know, is the greatest car salesman that we have in the United States. Baker Mayfield? Leave that alone. Leave that to those two guys.
0: Okay, so Baker Mayfield not going anywhere yet, but I guess we got the reason why the Boston Celtics traded Jaylen Brown to the Philadelphia 76ers. Check out what Bill Chisholm, the new owner of the Boston Celtics, said about that on 93.7 WEEI in Boston.
5: I truly believe we have the best, you know, front office in the NBA, and I think it's a source of, you know, of advantage for us every day. And so I definitely have a level of trust in Brad and his team. But man, as a fan, that was tough, and I really, you know, I really need to be convinced, and, you know, to take the fan passion out of it, because I'm a super fan, was tough. I stepped back and realized, you know, you have a responsibility, you know, to protect and advance the legacy of the Celtics. And, you know, we've got the best, you know, brains in basketball, and this is something that they had conviction around. And you know, I needed to be convinced, and that's my job, but they did convince me, and, you know, we did it, and we did it with conviction, and I think, you know, we'll see where it goes, but we feel good about it.
0: In other words, he didn't want to trade Jaylen Brown, but he relied on people that knew more about basketball than him. But if Bill Chisholm wanted to veto this trade, then Jaylen Brown would not have been traded to Philadelphia by the Boston Celtics.
1: Yeah, he literally said he had to be convinced.
0: Yes.
1: By multiple people when it came to trading Jaylen Brown. I also don't know if I would just be saying all that out loud either. Some things I would just keep to myself.
0: That's true, but in our business, no.
1: Hey.
0: Tell it.
1: Well, hey, we love the transparency.
0: Exactly. You know, the more transparent you are, goody.
1: Goody for us.
0: Exactly.
1: Well, that's not goody. That's Grady
0: for
1: us.
0: That's great. Co-sign what you said. Last but not least, it seems that Lenore Sellers, the quarterback for South Carolina, has been getting a lot of, not flack, but attention because he has no classes and one internship at a driving range his senior year. He is interning at the Partee Golf Center in West Columbia, South Carolina. Believe me, I know where this is, in a pretty nice area. It's the only college coursework he has to worry about for the time being because he has no classes on academic schedule. He is majoring in sport entertainment management. He's on his way to graduating in December.
6: Got a couple off-topic questions for you. With your degree, are you pretty close to finishing that up? Or?
7: Yeah, so I'm done with all my classes. I just got my internship this semester, so that's all I'm doing.
6: Okay, what is your internship here?
7: I'm doing Partee, just facility management, stuff like that, cutting grass, picking up balls, little stuff like that.
0: Can you imagine, you're out there playing golf, you're going, is that Lenoris? So what are you doing out here? Leave that for other people.
1: But I so love this for him, Freddie.
0: Mm-hmm.
1: I experienced this like my last year at Louisville. I think I had either one or two classes, but I worked at a law firm with Matt Jones, Frost right. Brown and Todd in Louisville.
0: Right.
1: So I was going to the law firm to work and then just going to practice.
0: Okay.
1: I love when guys, you know, handle their business in summer school and You can go work at a golf course your senior year and play football.
0: Exactly. And you got your degree, right?
1: Yes.
0: He's getting his degree.
1: Hello.
0: There we go.
1: That's the goal.
0: Just be sure if you hit a golf ball and he's cutting grass and it's near him, yell four. They can't afford to lose in this season.
1: Uh-uh.
0: Amber and Ian comes your way next for Harry Dawson, Freddie Coleman. This has been Freddie and Harry and the Mighty ESPN Radio.
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26: I'm Christine Lisi. The American League leading Rays now with a 7-2 lead on the Blue Jays. Top of the fifth, Yandy Diaz with a two-run homer. Richie Palacios, a two-run double. Junior Caminero, a hit, an RBI, and a run scored. 34th home run on the season for Ben Rice. Yankees leading the Orioles 3-2, top of the fourth. Phillies 3, Marlins 1, top of the 7th. Luis Arraez 2-for-3. He's driven in a run and scored another. Cardinals with a 2-0 lead on the Reds, top of the 5th. Matthew Liberatore has given up just one hit on the night. The Mariners coming off last night's 22-0 embarrassment, a 4-0 on the Brewers bottom one. Even some extra days of rest, not enough for Pirates ace Paul Skeens to pull out of his recent rough stretch. He gave up 3 runs, he walked 4 batters in just 4 1/3 innings, pulled after 81 pitches today against the Tigers. Second straight start, he failed to exceed 85 pitches. Pittsburgh did rally from a 3-1 deficit thanks to a pair of solo home runs from Rafael Flores Jr. Tigers and Pirates tied at 3, bottom 10.
0: Now the Santa, the 1-2, swing and a drive,